0: I'm sure that the fans have been vocal. What's the funniest thing that you've seen or the most entertaining?
1: The best thing is they did a Cheers, an AI Cheers episode where he walks in to the bar and sits down mm-hmm. and orders a beer. And Sam says something like, I'll have it for you in 8 seconds. Something like that. That's pretty good.
2: Yeah,
0: that's good.
2: That is good. Yeah. It's by the way, where are you at with these? I know we've touched on it before, but I don't recall your answer. This game was played in London. These international games. I understand the motivation by the league. I understand the expanding, chasing the dollar. But as a fan, I can't stand them. What's your feeling on them?
1: I'm pretty agnostic about them. The game's going to be played where the game's going to be played. My buddy and his wife flew over there, drank for 5 days, and saw a heck of a football game.
2: For 5 days?
1: Well, it's Thursday, Friday, Saturday, Sunday, Monday.
0: Well, yeah, let's go to Europe and just get hammered.
1: You know what that's called for them? It's called this week. Yeah. Okay, and I'm not kidding. So, they just had a good time. The league is trying to expand its reach. They're trying to make more money. And Jacksonville needs some people to come out and see its games. I think they play like 5 games there a year. So, it makes sense for them to do it. It set a record, an NFL record, the game did for that stadium. It seemed like all of the Philadelphia Eagles season ticket holders went to the game. I don't see anybody from Jacksonville who was there just because it's so common for them. But this was a good time, and I don't have a problem with the games. They're on at 9:30. We get to watch football. You guys from 6:30. We get to watch 9:30 to midnight on Sundays. How's that a bad thing?
0: Yeah. Well, and I imagine that with that attitude, you're not sympathetic about the travel for the team or anything, because the whole Australia thing was kind of, the Rams supposedly blew it because they tried to do something different. But as far as all you care about is you got football, like, on every day of the week almost, and at different times, and it's a thing of beauty.
1: Starting about 10 days ago, there was a span of, and I think it's, I'm correct, 61 consecutive days where there would be football games. I'm watching Delaware, Middle Tennessee State right now. I will be toggling back and forth between that and Florida International and Jacksonville State, which starts in a little while. So I am perfectly fine with it. And here's the thing. The NFL owners are so greedy and so avaricious that if they want to play a game on Neptune and there's a little bit of travel problems, I couldn't care less, okay? And the players sign a contract to make big money, and part of that big money is we're going to play wherever the schedule sends us. And while it may not be ideal for someone from Jacksonville to keep going to London every year to play, suck it up. When you're signing that contract, it gives you $4 million a year.
0: Mm. Yeah.
2: So what?
1: It's not like they're flying. By the way, it's not like they're flying in cargo planes either.
0: No, okay? Right. That's right. First class seats, the whole thing.
2: Yeah,
1: yeah. Yeah. The hotel is not a youth hostel or a pension or whatever the heck they're called over there.
2: Yeah, they're also not going through security like the rest of us, common unwashed, standing in lines. And
0: yes. Oh, you go through security.
1: You don't have to worry about your you don't have to worry about your secure traveler number or whatever. I got to fly to Phoenix in a couple of weeks to go to a wedding. I'm terrified that something's going to go wrong, because it always does, because air travel right now is the biggest crapshoot out there. DraftKings should be betting on that. That would be the best thing. Is United Flight 871 going to get from Chicago to Orlando on time?
0: Yeah, you can pretty
1: minus
0: much
1: 212.
0: You can bet on anything these days.
2: Yeah, I bet that is there probably is something up there on that one.
0: I was going to say,
1: I'm copywriting that idea right now, so none of you SOBs or whatever you are out there, take them.
0: Yeah.
1: Take that idea.
0: Well, you do go through security, but they bring the security to you.
2: Yeah.
0: That's what is amazing in the NFL. As far as the travel, like, you get so spoiled because, you park your car at the VMAC, the facility, you walk around and get in the security line. Then you get on buses and there's a police escort and you're going like 55 the whole way, even if there's, traffic. And then, on the other end, it's the same thing.
2: Yeah.
0: So, I mean, you talk about, because the worst part to me of air travel is going through the airport.
2: Yeah.
0: I hate it. Absolutely hate it.
1: I'm not as bad with that. Now that I got on the TSA pre-check, that's not the worst part is sitting there waiting for them to come and tell you that there's a mechanical issue. And you know it's coming. And then they're not going to tell you how long it's going to take. And they're going to lie to you. And then they're going to say, hey, we're overbooked. We'll give you a $1,000 travel voucher if you'll not go where you want to go for whatever event it is. It's just that whole part of it is the worst.
2: Hey, I would imagine you took great joy in watching Jaden Daniels make that play at the end of the game that cost them the game. And it was interesting. I was reading some quotes from Micah Parsons. Apparently, he's got a podcast he was on. And he said, quote, Jaden Daniels probably cost my man Dan Quinn his job, to be honest with you. He said, I'm a big Jaden Daniels fan, but the reality is he probably cost a lot of people their jobs this past weekend. I don't know if that's a bit of hyperbole there, but what did you make of that play with a guy who clearly just didn't seem to know the situation in the game? I don't even know how you really explain what happened at the end of that game.
1: Well, I mean, for me, watching Washington and New York tie is a very good thing.
2: Yes.
1: Because it means both fan bases were upset.
2: Yeah.
1: And that's pretty good, right?
2: Yeah, and Dallas lost too.
1: Yeah, I mean, it was a great day. If only Sirianni knew what he was doing and wasn't a functional idiot. So this was egregious. And I don't know what was said in the earpiece when the play came in. I don't know if they said, you know, what he should have done was taken one step to the right, taken a knee, gotten or just taken the ball, taken three steps out of the pocket and thrown it away, right? So I don't know what was said. I don't know how badly he messed up. Is this the offensive coordinator didn't communicate properly? Does this mean that Dan Quinn has not worked enough on end of game situations? I don't know, but it was horrible, and it's a really, really bad look for Daniels, because what it's going to do is it's going to tell everybody, make everybody say he doesn't pay attention, he's lackadaisical, et cetera. And that's not what he needs as a young quarterback.
0: Alambre, any special instances where you ran into Iron Mike Ditka, who passed on
1: Friday? I never had the chance to meet him. I wish I had. All I can say is, wait a second. Did I?
0: Yeah.
1: Yeah, I interviewed him one time. I wrote a piece about whether Barry Sanders was a better running back than Jim Brown. I think I interviewed him, and I interviewed Don Shula. That was pretty cool. And then wow. I think one time I threw up in the street outside of Dick's in Chicago. That's too much. That's back all, in the 80s.
0: Brush with greatness.
2: Yeah, yeah, I threw up in front of his restaurant. By the way, what was their what was the consensus amongst those two as to who was better?
1: Jim Brown.
2: Yeah? Where were you at in that?
1: Jim Brown all day. And here's why.
2: Yeah.
1: Sanders, if you looked at his rushing yardage, it would be like 2 minus 1, 4, 8, minus 3, 47.
2: Yeah.
1: Jim Brown would be like 6, 6, 6, 8, 12, 6, 6, 12. You know, every time he got the ball, he would get you. You know, he averaged 5 yards a carry for his career. So I think that, and also you were playing at a time when the pass game really wasn't very mature. So you were running against seven, eight man fronts. So they both, and you know, Shula coached against both, and Ditka played against one and coached against another. So they both said Jim Brown. I mean, by the narrowest of margins, this wasn't certainly like, it's a rout, forget it.
2: Yeah. Barry was the greatest I've ever seen. I wasn't around for Jim Brown. I can look at numbers and things, but my debate was always Barry versus Emmett Smith. And to me, it was
1: Barry versus Walter Payton.
2: That's a good one, too.
0: Mm-hmm.
1: Walter Payton. I would put Walter Payton as my second best back of all time.
2: Yeah, I always thought Emmett had the benefit of a very dominant fullback in front of him, and Barry didn't play with a fullback, and a dominant O-line and a good passing game, which Barry never had.
1: Yes.
2: Never had any of those things.
1: Yeah, I mean, look, Emmett Smith was remarkable, and he did great things, and he stayed around forever. I mean, you know, running backs, after 5 years, a little white thing comes off their back like the turkey and says it's ready, and then they're done. This guy played for like 17 years or something. So, you know, you can't go wrong with any of those four, and it's a lot of preference. But I'll tell you, as I sit at my lunch hour and watch This Week in Pro Football from the 70s and 80s and watch Walter Payton play, my goodness, that guy, I think, and there's no record for this that's been established, has set the record for most times stopped inside the opposing 5-yard line on a run that was like 50 yards or more. Mm. He would get, and not because he wasn't fast, guys would have angles on him, but my goodness.

0: was really a smart, good player. But yeah, he played in the 50s as a linebacker, and then he was a coach. But yeah, it was crazy how much of, because I think that was the kind of amazing thing about Barry Sanders, is that he would get a 10-yard run, but he ran like 50 yards.
1: Oh, yeah.
2: Right, exactly. Exactly. He'd stop dead, turn his back to the defense, go back the other side, and then, as you said, pick up 8 or 9 yards and have and would run 50, and wasn't then tapping his chest going, I need a sub. He'd go back in the huddle and say, give me the ball.
0: Exactly.
1: So, Michael, you know, we're 5 games into the season.
2: Yeah.
1: Who stands out to you as the best team in the league?
2: It's obviously the Vikings. Kidding, kidding. No.
0: Had me there for a second.
2: I really think it's Buffalo. I think that the Chiefs are playing really good ball, but I think they're gonna fall off a little bit. I think it's Buffalo. San Francisco just keeps finding ways to win, and I'm not trying to, you know, rub it into you guys after what happened last week where they scored 2 late touchdowns to beat the Seahawks.
1: Well, but the Seahawks gave them four extra opportunities, yeah, turning the ball over. So yeah.
2: Yes. Yes. But they just keep winning games. I mean, nobody in the NFC East, the NFC Central is not all that good. Forget the South. So, I mean, I think it's going to come down. The best team in the NFC is going to come out of your division. And then I think it's the Bills and the AFC.
0: Yeah, you know, what about the Ravens? 4-1. I think the reason why I kind of root for them is because of Lamar Jackson. I want to see him sort of break his playoff curse, because that's always been kind of the – and. Also, because I don't give a crap who wins in the AFC. Yeah. But
1: he didn't play this last week, though. That was Huntley.
0: Yeah. I would love to see him kind of kick that to the side, you know, that he's
2: I look at it the other way. They don't stand a chance to win it all because he's never going to kick it to the side. I just don't think that he, you know, the one thing that he had for a long time was the ability to run. And it was so dangerous, and he can still run some, but he's not as good as he was. And without that, I don't think he's the passer that you need to be late in the year for that. When he was a really huge threat to run, like Josh Allen. I mean, let's face it, Josh Allen is now climbing the rushing touchdown standing. You know what I mean? He's going to end up with more than 100 rushing touchdowns if he stays healthy in his career, which is outrageous from a quarterback position. You know, the fact that Allen can do that right now and pass makes him completely lethal. I think Jackson's lost a little bit of that ability to run, and that's hurt his effectiveness overall.
0: It's hard to believe he got 120 yards because he doesn't look like he's running very fast.
1: Yeah.
2: No, but you know what he is?
1: Effective.
2: He's decisive. Yeah. He's decisive. He threw a move on a linebacker on one play.
1: Yeah.
2: Completely juked him out of his jock.
1: Mm-hmm.
2: And then at the end, instead of sliding, he gets 5 extra yards by putting his head down.
1: Yeah. Are you buying into the Browns? They're 3-2, but they did lose to the Jets. So I don't, they're currently a winning team with Deshaun Watson as their quarterback.
2: How about those clowns? No, I'm not buying into them. They will fade. And if they get into the playoffs somehow, they're 1-done. I mean, that division isn't all that good either. I mean, Baltimore is good, but I mean, forget it. I'm not buying into them.
1: Everybody else is 3-2 in that division, except for Baltimore, yeah, 4-1.
2: Isn't that great? Yeah, it's a great division. Please, I watch them play, and all of the teams play, and I say they have giant flaws. So I'm not. If I'm an AFC fan, I'm not worried about any of those teams making my team's life tougher in the playoffs.
0: Hey, really quick, getting back to Mike Ditka, and he used to light up reporters. I remember the one guy, here's your IQ, buddy, and all that. You ever, because I know you've probably been in a few of those scrums, I always thought, like, I think if a coach, like, yelled at me as a reporter that I might yell back, because, you know, I don't know, sometimes I get pissed for people that are kind of getting, in the media, that are getting attacked a little bit. Did you ever experience anything like that?
2: I was never yelled at, but I was there one time when Bob Huggins went off on somebody. They just lost the East Regional Final in overtime to North Carolina by like a point or two. And I think they missed a shot at the buzzer at the end of regulation. It would have won the game. And afterwards, we're sitting in the media room, and the way they had it set up was they had set a podium up and put tables on top of it. So Huggins was looking down at the assembled media masses. And this is when, you know, they raise your hand.

0: and they bring in the microphone. And some guy raises his hand right away, gets the microphone. First thing said by the media to Huggins afterwards is, tough one, Bob, huh? Huggins stares him down, and I swear this is true. He goes, where did you go to college? And the guy says, why? He goes, because I want to call them and tell them that their journalism school isn't putting out anybody who knows what they're doing. I thought he was going to jump over and strangle the guy. Fortunately, they gave the microphone to a guy whom Huggins knew who could redirect him before he murdered the individual, and he asked him a legitimate question that calmed him down, and he answered it. These guys just, you got to ask them questions. Popovich was big on that. You don't ask him how it feels. Don't say a statement and expect him to respond. Ask an intelligent question, and then you might get an intelligent answer.
1: I'll tell you what, man, that's one of the tougher things for me anyway, as far as interviews. Like, if you have a hostile witness or whatever, you're not going to get anything. I mean, I don't know, there's all these tricks that you can do. Remember, we had a seminar downstairs, mm-hmm. like how to interview people. But, but I mean, if you get somebody that's just pissed off and they're not going to say anything, I don't know, there's not many techniques, I think, to get him talking.
0: What I teach my students is, I teach them two things. Number one, you got to ask the question. So you make sure your questions are good. Make sure you go in with a good list of questions that you can ask them.
1: Yeah.
0: Even if they're going to be prickly about it, you're still asking good questions. And two, if you ask them something and they pause and they don't answer, just shut up and wait for them to talk. Eventually, most people hate that kind of silence and they're going to speak. But if you got somebody who just doesn't want to do it, you know, you're just not going to get good answers. They're going to do everything they can to get out of there. And then it shows poorly on them if you've asked responsible questions and they've acted irresponsibly on their responses.
1: Yeah.
2: Yeah. I interviewed Huggins twice when I was at Sporting News Radio, and he was a complete creep both times.
1: Yeah.
0: He's miserable.
2: I remember asking the producer, why are you booking this guy? He sounds like he'd rather be getting his teeth pulled than do the, I don't know why he says yes. Could never figure him and
0: he mellowed out.
2: Him and Tony La Russa
0: after his heart attack.
1: Yeah, isn't he?
0: La Russa was bad too.
1: Isn't he the one that was like, I have AFib? He goes, Jerry's got AFib. Was he that guy? He was talking about Jerry.
0: I think so.
1: Yeah, he was talking about Jerry Jones.
2: Who? Huggins?
1: Huggins.
0: I did a preview of West Virginia when he was coaching there, and it was after he had the heart attack.
1: Yeah.
0: And I called him and I said, so and so came back. The guy transferred out of West Virginia, then came back. I said, Bob, why did he come back? He goes, my sparkling personality. And then I go, all right, Bob's lightening up a little bit. So I finished the interview, and I was doing it for Blue Ribbon Yearbook. You got to ask him about every player on the team. You have to have something about every player on the team because that's this whole thing, yearbooks, you know, that's their shtick.
1: Yeah.
0: I finished the interview. 10 minutes later, my phone rings. It's Huggins. He says, hey, I forgot to mention that we just signed another kid. His name's Bob Smith. He may not play a lot, but he's a good kid. I want you to put him in the preview. Now, there's no way he ever would have done that 10 years earlier than that.
1: Yeah.
0: I was astounded that he called me back. That was pretty crazy.
2: That is astounding. That is. Did you, before we let you go, did you ever talk to Bobby Knight?
0: No, I didn't ever interview him. I was in a press conference and asked him a question. But then because I had written some stuff about him, when he went to Texas Tech and I tried to get an interview, the guy, the sports information director said, did you write this about Bob Knight? Did you write this about Bob Knight? Yes, he says he won't be talking to you.
2: Yeah, he probably did you a favor there.
1: I remember Mike Leach.
0: No doubt.
1: Mike Leach was tough. If you asked him a question about a player, he would, like, cite the entire starting defense.
2: Yeah.
1: Yeah, as a kid out of Sacramento, 6'2", 240. Yeah. I mean, it was just – but then if you ask him a question about, like, what's the better hamburger place, you know, Burger King or McDonald's.
0: Yeah. Oh, without a doubt.
2: Then he's verbose.
1: He would give you, like, the whole rundown.
2: Yeah.
1: A full rating.
0: The best was when the guy asked him who would win a fight among all of the mascots in the Pac-12.
2: And he breaks it all down.
0: You know, you got to decide, Arizona State, is that Sun Devil? You know, they got that electricity there, that fire they're able to use. Cougar, of course, is real tough to play with. You don't want to mess with a Bruin. I don't know too much about a tree at Stanford. He just went right through it. He was really taking it seriously.
1: That's right.
2: I don't know too much about a tree at Stanford, Dave. There you go.
1: The trees, yeah.
2: The tree. Very intimidating. He is El Hombre, Michael Bradley, with us each and every week. You find him here Tuesdays at 5 p.m. You can find him on Twitter at Daily Hombre, at Daily Hombre on Twitter. Michael, we appreciate you, my friend. We'll do it again next week.
0: So long, suckers.
2: There he goes, everybody. Michael Bradley.
1: Yeah.
2: I don't know about a tree.
1: Stanford was the first school to be politically correct about, you know, because they were the Indians.
2: Oh.
1: Yeah, Stanford.
2: How long ago was that?
1: Oh, back in the, like, 50s, I think. Oh. 50s, 60s. But I think
2: before they became the Cardinal.
1: Then they became the Cardinal. And then people would always go, the Cardinals.
2: You're going, like, there's it's no not, S.
1: It's not the bird.
2: Yeah, it's not the bird. Color. There's no S there. Hey, the Seahawks are back at Lumen Field on Sunday, October 25th. 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Do the Seahawks run game issues stem from a personnel or a play calling issue? 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
9: Dave, we opened the show for those that weren't with us. And if you weren't with us at the beginning of the show, what were you doing? Where were you?
10: What's the matter with you?
9: Great stuff happened.
10: What'd you do that for?
9: Yeah. Jeez. Well, lucky for you, we're gonna talk a bit about what we opened with. And that was, you know, the struggling running game that the Seahawks have currently. And I was asking you if you were going to, you know, if you're going to slice up the blame pie, if you will, which gets the biggest slice, the running backs themselves, the group that you're currently working with, the O-line, or the scheme?
10: What does everyone picture when you hear blame pie? What does it look like?
9: Well, I picture a pie with slices.
10: I know, but like, is it pumpkin pie?
9: Oh, what kind?
11: I'm imagining apple.
10: Apple?
12: Yeah. Raspberry.
9: Raspberry?
12: Yeah, it's raspberry. Red. Red, like mistakes.
9: Yeah. I figure red too, but I'm usually thinking like a cherry pie or something. Mm. Yeah.
10: Gotcha. Yeah.
9: What about you? What are you thinking? Pumpkin. Mousse? Chocolate pumpkin. Mousse?
10: Pumpkin pie.
9: Pumpkin. Ugh.
10: You don't like that?
9: Oh, I hate it.
10: Oh, I love pumpkin pie. Ice cream, a little whipped cream on there.
9: People love it. I'm not a pumpkin pie.
10: Can you tell I don't want to talk about the run game?
9: Yeah.
10: No, I'm kidding.
9: Well, what I was going to ask you about, though, because you had said, for those that weren't there, the biggest portion would just go to the group of running backs you currently have.
10: Yeah.
9: But can you devise a scheme that would find more success for them? Because I'm thinking back to your old team, actually it was probably after you played. When was it the Broncos had a couple of years where they just plugged and played guys who were really effective in that system, but they weren't superstars. These weren't the elite backs of the league yet.
10: Yeah.
9: They really had a lot of success. Well, this guy's running for 600, this guy's running for 500, and then together they were a pretty substantial running attack.
10: Well, and then Mike Shanahan's son Kyle took that to San Francisco, and just like you said, there was like three guys that had over 400 yards.
9: Yeah, none of which were season. You know, Derrick Henry or people of that. Bijan Robinson. They weren't superstar Saquon Barkley backs.
10: Right.
9: So could Fleury theoretically devise some sort of scheme that says, all right, we don't have the luxury of those superstar backs or even really an explosive back, but we can devise something that will lead to success for each of these guys.
10: Yeah, maybe. I mean, I think the one thing that has stood out the most to me is that a difficult time breaking like the second tackle. Like, you know, there's an opening and then make somebody miss downfield 4 to 5 yards. So it's not a 3-4 yard gain. That's kind of what I think they're missing. And so, yeah, can you scheme something to account for that? Because you have those kinds of players that aren't like Barry Sanders and can't make people miss. Probably. But, you know, I it might take a, I think if that's the case, it might take a while. And I could imagine that, actually, that Fleury, after, because I really admire the way he calls plays, and I think the sequencing, and obviously last week was, you know, not a good offensive production. You fumble in the end zone, you fumble at the 11-yard line, 18-yard line, but maybe if they stick with it, that he might be able to duplicate that same kind of thing that the 49ers had and the Broncos had. Terrell Davis was a fifth rounder.
9: He was right after that, right? Right up.
10: He was right at the beginning of that.
9: He was at the beginning of that?
10: Yeah. Because
9: who were some of the other backs that I'm trying to remember? Was it like Orlando Gary?
10: Yeah, it was like late 90s, early 2000s.
9: Mike Brown or something like that. I'm just trying to, they were just common names. Like they weren't the stars. I'm trying to, we look it up, obviously, but it just, I was thinking of, all right, yeah, they didn't have superstars.
10: Right.
9: But they had guys that,
10: they just plugged them in.
9: They functioned well in that system.
10: Yeah. No, it definitely. So, and there's a little bit of a, you know, crossover with Fleury and Shanahan, having worked there with them. And he's obviously, he's never been an offensive coordinator before. But, yeah, I mean, I think that could be, we could be talking about that halfway through, because right now it's probably the easiest thing to blame, and the biggest, you know, chunk of the pie goes to the running backs.
9: Yeah.
10: Right. And, you know, it seems like there hasn't been a lot of instances where they have, it's like I was talking about Helani, mm-hmm. like make the second guy miss.
9: Yeah.
10: You know, you got the first guy blocked, make the second guy miss. And there hasn't been a whole lot of that. So that's where, but, you know, it could be later on if they stick with it kind of like they did last year. And I like to think that Mike McDonald has a hand, certainly a hand in the offensive play calling. Just say, look, here's the kind of defense we're going to play. I want you to run the ball.
9: Yeah.
10: I want you to put an emphasis on running the ball. So,
9: well, we talked to Mark Schlereth yesterday about this, and he just flat out said the Seahawks just don't have an impact running back right now.
8: You just don't have a real bell cow type of guy. And they thought Price was going to be that guy, obviously went on IR. But I think that's a big issue for them right now, is they just don't have that dude that you can block it for two and it's going to get you 4.5 or five. And that certainly, you know, that certainly needs to be part of your offense. And frankly, they just don't have the back that can do that right now for them.
9: So he's saying right now that guy just doesn't exist on the roster. Was Daniel Jeremiah was talking about the Seahawks rushing attack, saying it's not as bad as it looks. They're just not capitalizing on the yards that are there.
11: Holding the ball would be nice. Maintaining possession of the football. Not great, man.
13: What do you write down on your notepad? Go ahead.
11: Well, I mean, that was just the facts, ma'am. I mean, yeah. Fumble in the end zone is not ideal. And then, look, they did a good job on some of the perimeter runs, if you're going to be positive there. But there's yards. There's chunks out there. There's stuff there in the run game. Sundell on their perimeter run stuff was awesome. He got up to Fred Warner two or three times. One time he's, you know, 15 yards from the sideline and dumps Fred Warner on the ground. Like, I was like, whoa, like there's some good stuff in there from them in that regard. But I thought there's some more yards left there out there on the field with the running backs.
13: So
11: they got to get
13: weeks.
11: They got to get healthy there.
10: Yeah, I did see that play, by the way. It was lovely.
9: Yeah.
10: Yeah, Fred Warner getting dumped. Okay, so I'm going back to, not back to those Bronco days, but this is 2019 in the regular season. This is the one I remember. Raheem Mostert.
9: Mostert, yep.
10: 772 yards, and he had 8 touchdowns. And then Matt Breida.
9: Yeah.
10: He had 623 yards.
9: Yeah.
10: Matt Breida. Who, I mean, nobody had heard of him. Tevin Coleman had 544.
9: Yeah.
10: So, and they all played pretty much every game. So it was just like what you were describing in Denver, is that, you know, they just plug and play a bunch of guys. It was just more about the system. And I'm just not sure if, you know, Fleury is like ready for that. I'm sure it took Shanahan a while to kind of get going with that run scheme. And, you know, once they got it going, then it was just kind of plug them in.
9: Yeah. Yeah. All right. Coming up, we learned that one of us nearly had their microphone privileges revoked today. I wonder who that was.
10: I wonder who that was. Matt? Should be.
9: We're going to find out what we learned with Wyman and Bob coming your way next with Seattle Sports on 710.
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18: What you just said is one of the most insanely idiotic things I have ever heard.
19: What did we learn today?
20: No one's a bigger idiot than me.
21: Stupidity is the easiest way out.
22: So apparently, Dave, one of us nearly had their microphone privileges revoked.
23: Mm-hmm. I wonder who that would be.
22: Who would that be, Lefko?
24: Well, you would think it would be Dave. It was not, actually. Today, wow. We learned why Bob almost had to have his microphone privileges revoked.
23: Tampa Bay, we lose that game, but he throws for 340 yards.
22: You have like four touchdowns in there?
23: Yeah.
22: Four tutties, Dave?
23: No, Bob. No. Sorry, I'm not agreeing to that. But
22: yeah, it felt dirty saying it.
23: Yeah, you did. I know you're just trying to.
22: That was really
23: just trying to annoy me.
22: That was really, I annoyed myself.
23: You feel bad now as
22: feel
23: a person.
22: Dirty.
23: That's a good question for Lefko.
22: Felt worse hearing it.
23: Yeah, it's bad.
22: Yeah,
23: it's really awful. Bad. It's not easy on the ears.
22: No.
23: Do you ever annoy yourself, Mike?
22: Do I? Matt, like that. Do you annoy yourself?
0: I know myself. No, I don't think so.
22: He's over there going, no, I find myself pretty enjoyable.
23: Yeah.
22: Yeah. Right. Yeah. I enjoy me.
23: Yeah. I annoy myself.
22: Do you?
23: Yeah. Every once in a while, I'll say something like, what are you doing, man?
22: God, shut up, Dave.
23: Stupid. Stupid man.
0: Well, Dave. Now you're going to make me think. I should go back and check. I'll evaluate when we go along from now, Dave.
22: I don't think he's going to find a moment of annoyance.
0: Myself.
22: I got a feeling he's going to go, no, I feel like I'm pretty good on most things. Yeah.
23: It's one of the great questions asked at 7:10 in our history. Right there. Right, Matt?
0: He's still laughing. Yeah. He can't speak right now.
22: Do you ever annoy yourself?
1: Do you ever annoy yourself?
22: We know he annoys you. We know that.
1: That's a question that we already know the answer to.
22: That's not even a question. That's been made very, very clear. What else did we learn today?
0: We learned that Dave almost didn't make it into work today because he was so busy with a task last night.
23: I don't know if you know this, but apparently the punch out is all the rage right now.
22: It is, and if you're Landman. All we could think of was Dave Wyman last night watching that game. You tweeted it, or you texted it, Lefko, and I was thinking it too. I was thinking, Dave is watching this right now, and he's got a grin from ear to ear. And I don't know if the pants were on or off. I don't know what was going on there. But
23: I had the tie on the doorknob. Yes. I'm watching Nate Landman. Do not disturb.
22: He was in a state of ecstasy watching that guy who landed two clean punches on the ball. And
23: it's incredible. Yeah, you know, at one point last year, Moyer told me that he thought Landman was better than EJ at one point.
22: I mean, he's better at that aspect.
23: Oh, yeah.
22: I don't think we've seen EJ do that, but...
23: No.
22: I don't... Well, you tell me. In my opinion, I'm partial. I'm biased.
23: I am too. That. So,
22: but you're a linebacker, so you tell me, what do your linebacker eyes and your linebacker brain tell you about those two?
23: Well, it's funny. Like, I remember listening to, I think it was Condota or maybe it was Brady Henderson, that they were talking about how Mike said that sometimes EJ struggles in pass coverage. But he said it after a season in which he had six interceptions.
22: Yeah, that didn't seem like much of a struggle.
23: Yeah, so I don't know what kind of, but yeah, Moyer was, he's like, I mean, I think he was saying it was close, but yeah. But anyway, that I don't know, it's such an impressive play, and it's just so weird, because I put myself like back at Wooster High School. What if I was, I'm sure the ball security in high school football just not very good back then. If you just were hunting those kinds of situations.
22: And it seems a fairly basic move. It's not like this tricky...
23: It's kind of a short little
22: It's
23: punch,
22: a jab.
23: Right?
22: It's a jab, you know? Yeah. You're just throwing a little pop on the ball. It's not like, hey, this is a swim move. You got to move this way, move this arm this way, or this is a hook. I mean, it's just literally just... You're throwing a quick, straight punch.
23: Yeah. No, it's... It's really amazing. I thought Fred Warner's was one of the cooler ones because, and it's not cool, obviously, because
22: there's nothing cool about that, Dave.
23: No, but I mean, you couldn't really see the football.
22: Right. And
23: from his angle, he could see it, but I don't know, man. I mean, it's not hard to execute. It's just a matter of timing.
22: Would they teach you to slap at the ball, though?
23: Oh, yeah.
22: So they tell you just flat hand, just slap down on the ball.
23: Exactly. Yeah, that was my last play in the league. It was the really fast guy, and everybody was like, oh, are you trying to say you caught him? I'm like, no.
22: James Jett.
23: But he just didn't see me. And so he's carrying the ball out here, and so I just kind of stripped it away. But never did I think to tackle a guy, you know, face up and then bring the punch down there.
22: Yeah, it's fun to watch it when it works, not it against the Seahawks, but it seems like a fairly simple thing that is fairly new to a lot of people. Like, whoa, why didn't I think of that? Sort of like the nameplate thing that Mike Evans did with Diggs.
23: Yeah.
22: Why didn't I think of that?
23: That was really, really so funny.
22: So good. What else did we learn, Lefko?
24: Well, we learned that our show was almost derailed before it even began.
22: Man, it took me like 5 minutes to get these headsets adjusted after Bumpus had his big melon in here. Holy mackerel.
23: Are you sure that? I think the last person to wear that was Salk.
22: Is that right? Oh, yeah. Bumpus is down
23: Bumpus
22: there.
23: Bumpus down there.
22: Salk's cranium that big? The hell's he doing?
23: I think.
22: Has it grown?
23: Figuratively, he has a big head.
22: Oh, it's huge. It's monstrous.
23: I don't know about physically.
22: Physically, yeah. I don't know.
23: Maybe there's just like more distance from his ears. Maybe his ears are low.
22: Did Curtis come in here during a break and try these
24: on? That must be it, actually.
22: Yeah. I think Curtis is the title holder in the building.
24: It's my daily struggle.
23: Do you think those guys, when they put the cans on in the morning, they're like, wow, Bob sure has a small head.
22: Probably.
23: Yeah?
22: Probably, yeah.
23: That's probably what's going on.
22: My
23: little bit of both. Little bit of both.
22: So we got extremes on both ends of things. Yeah, that's fair. They probably go, who, what little kid was wearing these headsets?
23: Yeah, but Bumpus, remember you tried on one of his hats.
22: Yeah.
23: Your head was swimming in that hat.
22: Yeah, it was. Yeah. It was. His is deceptive. He doesn't look like he has a big head.
23: Mm-hmm.
22: Like Curtis.
23: C-Rodge looks like a big head.
22: You can tell.
23: Yeah. Yeah. Packed full of brains, I can tell you that.
22: Yeah, packed full of trivia, man. That guy, if I'm ever in trivia night, that guy's coming with me.
23: You take him with you.
22: Yeah.
23: I would put him up against, Lefko's pretty good.
22: Lefko's got great recall. I don't know if he's got the trivia that Curtis has.
24: No, my head isn't that big.
23: Yeah.
24: That's where he stores it all. Yeah.
22: No, but you've got very good recall.
24: Yeah.
23: He's got like an extra hard drive up there. That's why his head's so big.
22: It's so spacious.
23: No, do you think you could beat C-Rodge? No,
24: not at all.
23: No. Yeah. Mike can, who was the guest we had on last March?
22: Yeah.
23: It'll be
22: such a basic name, too. Yeah. It's not like it was a star guy. It was like, oh, that was Dave Smith over there.
23: Yeah.
22: Yeah, okay. Yeah.
24: Jay Novacek.
23: Jay Novacek. He remembers things that I should remember.
24: Star. I'll remember things for you guys.
23: Yeah.
24: Now,
23: thank you.
24: Moving forward.
22: Was there any other learning?
24: No, I mean, you guys got excited when El Hombre, well, Dave got excited about El Hombre saying people just drank at international games, but, you know, that was about it. That was all the learning.
22: For five days.
24: Dave wants to go back now. But no, that was it. That was all the learning.
23: Let's go overseas and get hammered. How about that?
22: All right, that does it for us. I want to thank our guests today, Michael Sean Dugard, John Morosi, Jalen Sundell, and El Hombre Michael Bradley. If you missed any of it, it's on the podcast page at seattlesports.com. Have a great night, everybody. We'll talk to you tomorrow right here with Wyman and Dave.
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32: Zana backpedals and from the outfield turf throws on to first and retires the side. Messick was in danger. Two on and a 3-1 count to Yandy Diaz, and he gets out of it without allowing a run. Peralta versus Messick. Cleveland versus Tampa Bay, scoreless at the end of three. This is the American League Championship Series on ESPN Radio and the ESPN app, presented by Gusto.
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0: Don't forget NLCS Game 3 coming tomorrow night. Dodgers down 0-2. Shohei Ohtani struggling. He will be in the lineup tomorrow. Manager Dave Roberts on the decision.
5: I did talk to Sho, had a great conversation. He's adamant. He feels good enough to be in there. He's close to finding something with his swing, and I feel great about it. And so, yeah, he wants to be in there and help us win a ball game and win a championship. So great conversation, and I'm excited about having him in there.
0: Ohtani now 3-for-20 this postseason without an extra base hit. Your stat of the day brought to you by hands-free Skechers slip-ins, Aeroburst high-performance running shoes that cut through the wind. Coverage of Game 3 of the NLCS beginning 7:30 p.m. Eastern on ESPN Radio on Wednesday. Still looking for some scoring in St. Pete. Back to Tropicana Field with Eduardo Perez and Mike Cousins.
32: Thanks, Nick. Well, there's been plenty of runners on the base paths. Tampa Bay with 4 hits, Cleveland with 2. We start the fourth scoreless. Trio of lefties on the way, starting with first baseman Nathaniel Lowe. First pitch from Peralta, and it's a fastball outside. 1-0-0. 53rd pitch of the night for the 30-year-old Freddie Peralta in his 11th postseason appearance, his 8th start, second with Tampa Bay. 1-0. Lowe lifts the arms, takes inside, 2-0.
8: First time Freddy Peralta finds himself in a 2-0 count.
32: 3rd first pitch strikes for the first 7 batters. Now midway through his second turn through the lineup. 2-0. Check swing. It's a called strike at the plate. 2-1 on Lowe.
8: Not the pitch Lowe wanted. Wanted to pitch middle in. Got it on the outside corner.
32: Lowe with a slightly open stance. The bat rests on his back left shoulder. 2-1 pitch. Swinging a foul tip into Hicks' glove behind the plate. 2-2. Peralta up to 98 when he hit Austin Hedges in the second. 99 was his fastest pitch as a member of the Tampa Bay Rays.
8: And because of the extension, that 99 looks more like 100.5 miles per hour. Gets out there.
32: The 2-2. Swing and a miss, struck him out. Fastball up at 97. Freddy Peralta with one out in the fourth, just registered his 5th strikeout.
8: And that was another elevated pitch to be able to get Nathaniel Lowe, who just cannot resist the temptation of chasing up and out of the zone. Big first out of the inning for Freddy Peralta.
32: That gives way to Travis Bezzana, who singled and was left aboard in the second. Lefty waits, first pitch. Bends in, but it's high, 1-0. So Peralta has expanded the pitch mix here second time through. His 80% fastballs first time through the lineup. Here's the 1-0. Swinging a foul tip to Hicks' glove. 1-1. And has worked in the curveball as well. Thrown it 3 times so far. Ball and strike to Bezzana. Here it comes. Swinging a pop-up down the left field line. This might be playable. Caminero, the third baseman, going over. He's at the boundary and makes the catch and stumbles into the netting and the thigh-high wall. Good grab there. 2 out. And thank goodness, no collision like there was last night as he ran into his teammate, Johnny DeLuca. Thankfully, everybody's okay after that one last night.
8: Yeah, it almost looked like a little big tuna out there as well with that netting. Good focus on Caminero being able to make that play, and you're right, partner, after yesterday, you got to think about that. But another thing you have to think about here in the dome, no tarp necessary, so you don't have to deal with the tarp down the line.
32: Bases are empty, 2 down, and it's Petey Halpin. 0-0 our score, top 4. Peralta misses up and away, 1-0. Kevin Cash ran out to check on his star third baseman yesterday after that collision down the left field line of the Cleveland bullpen.
8: You call it running?
32: The 1-0, foul straight back, 1-1. He moved at his top possible velocity. We didn't get the StatCast data on it, but I'm sure that it is somewhere in the ballpark. What is it, 12 cameras that track the motion of everybody?
8: Oh, boy. I hope they didn't track my motion coming into the stadium.
32: The 1-1. Swing and a miss. One ball, two strikes for the rookie Halpin, who struck out in the second.
8: There's still life on that fastball. Peralta knows it. Halpin has to regroup himself and think about this one. Does he go with the changeup, or do I cheat to the fastball because it has life, late life?
32: Peralta looking for his first 1-2-3 frame. Swing and a liner right field. Base hit. It splits the difference between Williamson at second and Aranda at first. So Cleveland has had a base runner in all of the first four innings. No runs across, but they give themselves a chance here with Halpin at first.
8: That's a big hit. You want Austin Hedges to come up to the plate with two outs. You don't want him to lead off the next inning, and Halpin right there hunts a fastball up. Fourth fastball he sees up tonight versus Peralta, so he cheats to it and beats him. And
32: gave a double thumbs up back to the third base dugout. Takes his lead off of first for Hedges. Right-handed batter waits. First pitch swinging, and it's a soft flare, shallow left center. Walls out at shortstop, waving his arms, calls everybody off and puts it away. And the inning is over. Cleveland with another base hit. They've stranded five runners through four. And in the middle of the fourth inning, it's the Guardians nothing and the Rays nothing. This is the American League Championship Series on ESPN Radio and the ESPN app, presented by Gusto.
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32: The Guardians and the Rays are scoreless, with Tampa Bay coming to the plate last of the fourth. Tomorrow, the Brewers and Dodgers in the National League Championship Series at 7:30 Eastern on Fox and on ESPN Radio. It's the Brewers with a 2-0 series lead, and teams that go up 2-0 in a best of seven have gone on to win the series 83% of the time. So that game comes your way tomorrow with John Shambi and Doug Glanville on the call. Here in Tropicana Field in St. Petersburg, Florida, my cousins Eduardo Perez, glad to have you part of the action tonight. Parker Messick has gotten into trouble, gotten out of trouble. Seven of the nine outs he's recorded have been on ground ball outs.
8: Yeah, and he faces Junior Caminero, who he's done really well against, 1-for-12 career-wise against Caminero. But Caminero coming into this game, got a big double. Didn't hit it hard, 90 miles per hour off the bat. But at least that boosts Caminero's confidence coming into this at-bat.
32: He was not a great hitter against the Guardians this year, and despite his 42 home runs, he's one of two teams against which he did not hit a home run. The other was Toronto. The big righty waits the pitch, and the lefty misses down and away. One ball, no strikes. 42 homers, tied for second in the American League with Yordan Alvarez, one behind Pete Alonso. 1-0, called strike, 1-1.
8: Kevin Earl looking at where that pitch was, thought about challenging, but he'll take the strike.
32: Neon green cleats tonight for Kevin Earl. Wind up the 1-1 from Messick. Outside with a fastball, 2-1.
8: Tell you what, those three stripes he has on and Ramirez at third base, they got that corner handled with three stripes.
32: 2-1. In there on the inside edge for a called strike, 2-2. Now between pitches, Halpin in center field moves over to the right center field alleyway. 2-2 pitch. Just off the plate with a slider. 3 balls, 2 strikes.
8: Love the pitch selection. That sort of got Caminero off guard a little bit. If it would have been in the zone, I think he would have taken either way.
32: The wind up, the payoff pitch. Way inside with a fastball, and it's ball four. 3 straight innings now, and we're in the fourth, where the Rays have put the leadoff man aboard. In the last two, a double play has followed. Victor Mesa will bat here.
8: Messick knows that one pitch can get him out of trouble because it's been that way so far tonight. A lot of outs on the ground, as you said earlier.
32: Lefty to a lefty. A deep breath from Messick. He comes home and delivers a called strike one down the middle of the plate. Struck out Mesa in the first. So far, his only strikeout of the night. Feels a little bit similar to game two of the division series when Tampa Bay took on Cam Schlittler and the Yankees. And as is custom, when Mesa's down one strike, steps out and calls time. And in that game against Schlittler, the Rays struck out twice, which was the fewest recorded by Schlittler in any of his 51 career starts to that point, his last of the season as well. Runner at first, the 0-1. Swing at a fly ball, foul territory, third base side. Jose Ramirez over for a peek. It's about 5 rows deep into the blue seats. No balls, 2 strikes on Mesa. During the regular season, the Rays hit 258. Here in the postseason through 4 games thus far with a 3-1 record, they've hit 209. So 258 down to 209. 0-2 the count. Caminero at first. Here it comes. Fastball up. 1-2. Victor Mesa was not a part of this team at the start of 2026. They traded for him from Miami just before spring training.

0: have a review on this. We'll get a look at the replay. Eduardo, to my right, immediately signaled safe. Rocchio's throw to first. We didn't get a great look at it on the replay. And it does appear as though the Rays are going to challenge this.
1: And the thing is, they're challenging it first, but I'm wondering, why don't you challenge it second as well?
2: Tampa Bay is challenging the out call at second and the out call at first.
1: And they are. And one of the big reasons is Bezzana did not toss the ball strongly to Rocchio, and Rocchio was out there to go get it. So, yes, there's a replay at first, and I think it's going to get overturned at first. But at second base, you could get another overturned as well.
0: So not only does Lowe's foot appear to come off the bag at first base, but I think Mesa beat the throw anyway because the cleat is on the ground and the glove, or the ball is not yet in the webbing of the glove. But taking a look at the play at second as well, Bezzana with the toss to Rocchio, he gets it into the glove almost simultaneous with the bottom spikes of his right cleat scraping the top of the bag. The question is, did those happen concurrently? And I don't think they did.
1: I know, this one's a close one. They're going to have to take another look at this one. Is his cleat still touching the bag as it is going across? I think that call might just stand. And the one at first should get overturned. Does that cost you a challenge?
0: It's a good question.
1: Because they already lost the challenge earlier on a hit by pitch by Hedges.
0: If you're successful but only in part on the challenge... So this goes back to headquarters. So on the field, everybody stands and waits. At first base, it's Corey Dickerson, the first base coach, standing with Victor Mesa Jr., looking at the video board in right field. At second, Brian Rocchio, the shortstop, Travis Bezzana, the second baseman, do the same. You got no score, bottom of the fourth, between the Guardians and the Rays. In game two of this best of seven series, Cleveland opened it up with a win last night.
1: And to see how you overturn it.
0: I think the call at second is too close, but it should be safe at first. There's a leadoff walk to Junior Caminero, and Victor Mesa hit a ground ball on the base path is where it was fielded by Travis Bezzana, the Guardians' second baseman. It turned to 4-6-3 twice already tonight in the second, third, and maybe here in the fourth. It withstands the challenge.
2: The call at second stands. The runner is out. The call at first is overturned. The runner is safe.
0: So that answers our question. If even part of your challenge is successful, you keep the challenge, and ultimately it's a fielder's choice. 4-6 on the putout. Mesa safe at first, one down.
1: So I'm glad that, you know what, that's the correct thing if you're Tampa Bay to do. Challenge both. You never know.
0: You don't get what you don't ask for. If you make a reservation at a popular dinner spot, you need to add more people, you just call and ask, right?
1: Why go to number two when you can go to number one?
0: Mike Cousins, Eduardo Perez with you. Johnny DeLuca at the plate for the Rays. Swings and fouls the first pitch back off of Hedges and off the backstop for strike one. Bottom four, no score. Yesterday it was the Rays jumping out to a 2-0 lead. They held the Guardians scoreless through five, and Cleveland scored all seven of its runs in innings 6-9. DeLuca's 1-for-1, an infield single. A one is in the dirt, changeup low, one ball, one strike. It's a big day for Parker Messick on the mound from Plant City, Florida. He has pitched here before. He's pitched at Steinbrenner Field. That was last year when this stadium was still undergoing its renovations. And then pitched here in July. 1-1, swing and a miss. Hedges with a throw behind Mesa at first, but Mesa is back in safely. The count 1-2 on DeLuca. And Messick on the mound when he was 7 years old saw the Rays win game two of the 2008 World Series. Ahead 1-2 and throws over to first base. Mesa's back in safely.
1: Mesa, slight open stance with his lead, not a big lead, respecting the move of Messick. Slide open, right foot behind the left.
0: Messick's parents, April and TJ, here tonight. His 60th pitch, a swing and a miss and a changeup, strike three. Picks up just his second strikeout of the night, but it's the second out here on the home for him.
1: Heck of a changeup for Parker Messick. Talked so much about Peralta with the Rays, but Messick being able to get one, a big one at that.
0: And he gets a left-on-left matchup against

0: handler Simpson, who's 0 for 1. Resetting the pitch. In there for a strike with a sinker, 0-1. Most strikeouts by a Cleveland rookie since Herb Score in 1955 when he was the rookie of the year. Had a long and decorated career in the TV and radio booths for Cleveland all the way till 1997. 0-1. Foul back off the hands, 0-2. I think that got a piece of the umpire, Carlos Torres, maybe.
1: Yeah, he got him. Got him, like, on the right arm, but he's not going to rub it.
0: So it's the reverse of the umpire courtesy walk out to the mound if the catcher gets hit. Hedges does that here for the home plate ump, Carlos Torres.
1: And that was a very uncomfortable swing for Simpson. And I would not be surprised now if Kevin Cash tells Mesick, just go on the first move. Try to create something. If Parker Mesick does not go to first, you might get yourself an opportunity to steal one. And if you're caught, you get Chandler Simpson leading off the bottom half of the next inning.
0: Mesick only gave up 2 stolen bases this year. Mesa was 9 for 13. The set and a throw over to first base, keeping a very close eye on Victor Mesa Jr.
1: I think Stephen Vogt was thinking the same thing.
0: Guardians nothing, Rays nothing. Bottom of the fourth, 2 down. 0-2 the count on Simpson. A lefty Mesick, set. He pitches. Mesa faked running to ground ball. High hop, shortstop. Rocchio throws to first. It's not in time. And there goes Mesa over to third base. He takes 2 bases on a ball that did not get past the base path between second and third. Phenomenal base running by the Tampa Bay Rays. The fastest man in the sport going home to first. And it's runners at the corners with 2 down in the fourth.
1: That was fast. That was elite fast, and what a great baseball IQ by Victor Mesa Jr. He saw exactly where Ramirez was, cheerleading Rocchio, and he caught him off guard, and Lowe had nothing but to keep the baseball. Now runners at first and third. The decision that Cleveland should make is probably just hold on to the baseball if Simpson decides to steal.
0: Ben Williamson bats on the right side with 2 out. The pitch. Fastball called, strike, letter high, 0-1.
1: Okay, so he gave him a fastball. I would not throw Williamson another fastball. He is terrible against the changeup, and Mesick has an elite changeup. Something has to give here.
0: Williamson, hitless in the postseason. Mesick, 0-1. Upstairs, fastball, 1-1.
1: Yeah, that fastball is a design pitch out of the zone, just in case Simpson does go. But in the zone, you cannot challenge Williamson with the heater.
0: Williamson walked in the second, got picked off. No score, bottom four. 1-1. It's a changeup downstairs. 2 balls, 1 strike. Hedges gets a fresh baseball. A veteran behind the plate, Austin Hedges. 12th season in the majors. Mesick on the mound. His rookie season and all-star this year. Count is 2-1. Here it comes. Swinging a grounder, third base. Ramirez, and it gets by Jose Ramirez into left field. The Rays are on the board as Mesa scores. Simpson goes to third, and Williamson is into second base. It's the Rays 1, the Guardians nothing in the bottom of the fourth as the ball got by the Cleveland cornerstone at third, Jose Ramirez.
1: And he tried to straddle it. Instead of attacking it, ball hits third. As soon as the contact is made, you have to come in and charge hard and beat it to that short hop. He stayed flat-footed, and it ate him up. And that's the big reason. I don't care how great your hands are. If you stay flat-footed, the bottom half will always dominate the top.
0: Second and third with 2 out for Liam Hicks. Biggest at bat of the night. After an error on Ramirez. Left on left. He drives into the gap right center field. That's a base hit. Simpson scores. Williamson touches home coming in from second. And Liam Hicks with a 2-out, 2-run single in the last of the fourth. We were tied 0-0, and now it's 3-0 Tampa Bay.
1: And if someone right now is in disgust, it's Jose Ramirez at third base. He saw that base hit, and all he does is pace back and forth. He knows this one's on him. As Carl Willis comes out, Jose Ramirez going to that mound, and I guarantee you he's going to say something to Parker Mesick before Carl Willis gets there.
0: It is total bedlam inside the Trop right now. Carl Willis, the 16th year pitching coach, with a plenary session, a meeting of the minds on the mound. The infielders leave, the last two, Messick and Hedges, the battery. Three runs across, all with two out. Hicks is over at first, and the seventh batter of the inning, Taylor Walls, waits at home plate.
1: This is what happens against good teams. You make a mistake, you give them an extra out, they will continue to lay down the hammer. And Liam Hicks, what an opportunity he gets here tonight with not one but two hits.
0: And Walls has already got a base hit. That was last inning. Runner at first, two away. Here's the pitch. The shortstop takes strike one. A fastball at 94. The velocity has come down a little bit for Messick after a high-energy first and second inning. Rays have taken a 3-0 lead. Yesterday, their largest lead was 2-0. Right side of the infield is open. The 0-1 grounded third base side and foul. No balls, two strikes. Well, both Ben Williamson and Jose Ramirez, unlikely players to be involved in a big moment. Williamson hadn't had a hit, and Ramirez committed an error. Messick's 25th pitch of the fourth. A swing and a miss, strike three. But a half inning to forget for Cleveland, and one that will bring smiles to the faces of every Rays fan in this building. It's 3-0 Tampa Bay.
1: Yeah, the same guy that beat you yesterday, Jose Ramirez, making a big error and a big mistake in this one. And the speed of the Tampa Bay Rays get them on the board. Pressure, pressure, pressure.
0: 2-5 here at the Trop. It's the Rays 3, the Guardians nothing. This is the American League Championship Series on ESPN Radio and the ESPN app, presented by Gusto.
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0: In the bottom of the fourth, the Tampa Bay Rays land the first big blow here in game number two of this championship series. An error by Jose Ramirez allows three runs to come across, and it's 3-0 Tampa Bay, with Cleveland coming to the plate here, top five, Mike Cousins, Eduardo Perez. And the Guardians have a chance to answer. They've had runners on. They've stranded five against Freddy Peralta through the first four innings.
1: Yeah, you know, right now it's a big opportunity for Freddy Peralta to put a goose egg up. After a big inning, you get the fans up. They get louder. And right now, this is what big game type pitchers do. Let's see if he's able to handle it.
0: Peralta from the stretch, as always, to Brian Rocchio. Shortstop takes a strike. Switch hitter batting from the left side, down 0-1. And Peralta came here from the Mets, where he started the season, came over at the trade deadline, got rid of the windup entirely, says, here's how I'm going to pitch. 0-1 is lifted out toward left field. Down the line, Simpson on the run, approaching the foul line, crosses over and behind the Cleveland bullpen in foul territory, puts it away. Out number one in the fifth. And the Tampa Bay staff was very adamant that when Freddie Peralta got here from the Mets, a team that had sky-high expectations and just a terrible 2026 season, they said, we didn't fix Freddie Peralta. We just optimized the best version of Freddie Peralta. We said, what's your best pitch? He said, the changeup. We said, throw it more. You're more comfortable from the stretch? Do that. Top of the order, Stephen Kwan takes a curveball for ball one.
1: And you know what's interesting? When he was in Milwaukee, it used to be fastball Freddie. It was the ability of being able to throw it because of the elite extension that he has.
0: 1-0 to Kwan. Is in there for a strike, 1-1.
1: So having a conversation as well with Ramirez around the batting cage earlier. Kwan was up in his group, and he was hitting a few balls out of the ballpark. And he said, tonight, Kwan should get one.
0: 1-1. Kwan, opposite way. Oh, what a stab by Caminero at third. He was playing in, reached to his left, and turns it into out number two.
1: And then he looks at Kwan, and he goes, no, no, no, no, not my way. Great reaction by Junior Caminero. Makes the play. Not this way. Hit it somewhere else.
0: He gave him the Mutombo. Ball in the glove hand on the left, and the index finger waggling back and forth with the right. So the base is clear, two down, and it's Jose Ramirez at the plate. First pitch is in there for a called strike one. What a moment this would be for Freddie Peralta after the offense gives him a 3-0 lead to go 1-2-3 for the first time tonight. 0-1 to Ramirez. He takes another called strike. It's 0-2.
1: Not an easy task. Even with two strikes on Jose Ramirez. One of the worst top half innings that he's had defensively.
0: Peralta set. 0-2 pitch. Foul back and out of play to our left. Third deck. Oh, somebody dropped that one.
1: Wasn't Al, was it?
0: Al hasn't committed any errors tonight. Our engineer Al Rosenberg, the great Al Rosenberg, with us here in St. Pete. 0-2 again from Peralta. That's low to Ramirez, who backs out of the left-hand batter's box, adjusts his batting gloves, faces a 1-2 count from Peralta, trying to go 5 complete here. After in his first postseason start this year, he went 4 2/3 against the Yankees. Peralta's 75th pitch of the night. Breaking ball outside and low. Ramirez not going to chase that one. 2 balls, 2 strikes.
1: It's unbelievable how many times Jose Ramirez gets to like a 2-strike count and then just battles and works it back to even.
0: He's gone from 0-2 to 2-2. 3-0 Tampa Bay, top five. The pitch. Swinging a liner right field. Mason was deep. He comes in and it drops in front of him for a base hit. Jose Ramirez has his first base hit of the night. Cleveland, 5 innings in, has avoided going down in order against Peralta. And that brings up the always dangerous Chase DeLauder. Ramirez gets to first. He's just shaking his head, still probably thinking about that error.
1: 100% he is. He is so upset, and he's trying, and he will try to get that run and runs back. One way of doing it, get on base and see if Chase DeLauder can repeat what he did yesterday.
0: DeLauder 0-for-1, strikeout and a walk. Swings at the first pitch, pulled his body toward the first base bag. 0-1 with a miss. 5-game hitting streak for DeLauder here in the postseason. Tied for the longest with Christian Yelich this year. Righty on the mound, Peralta to the lefty DeLauder. It's a pitch. Swing and a pop-up. It's behind home and out of play. No balls, 2 strikes. Notice Peralta held a little bit longer there with Jose Ramirez at first, who stole 37 bases this year. And he torments a pitcher. He dances back and forth off the bat. This crowd rising behind Peralta. He had Ramirez 0-2. He struck out 5 tonight. Ahead 0-2 to DeLauder. Brings it home. And DeLauder stays alive, fouling away the 0-2 pitch, backing out of play. Cleveland a winner yesterday as they took game one. Final score 7-3. Tampa Bay trying to even it up. 1-1. Travel day tomorrow in game three. We'll be in Cleveland on Thursday night. 3-0 Tampa Bay, top five. 0-2 pitch, outside changeup, well off the plate. 1-2. Guardians, no runs on four hits, one big error. Tampa Bay, three runs on six hits, clean defense. Ramirez at first, he runs, the 1-2. Check swing, and appeal to third, he didn't go. Ball bounces away at second as Ramirez stands up, successfully stealing the bag. So the ball trickled over toward the third base side, but no room for advance there. And so Ramirez swipes the bag, runner in scoring position for Cleveland. DeLauter's worked it to a 2-2 count.
1: And I'm really surprised that Fairchild at third base said he did not go. Even Ramirez took a peek, thinking that he did. They did appeal.
0: Base hit to get Cleveland on the board. 2-2. Chase DeLauter waits. And Freddy Peralta fires way high. 3-2. He had to duck out of the way of one that might have cracked his helmet coming up and in.
1: Chase DeLauter, last time he was 3-2 in the last at-bat, took an unbelievable pitch for a changeup down that he did not chase. Peralta might go back to it, or does he go to the fastball?
0: Peralta leans back, fires. 3-2. Changeup, low and away, ball four. So the second free pass to Chase DeLauter in three plate appearances tonight. Tampa Bay 3, Cleveland nothing. Top of the fifth, and Joe Adell represents the tying run of the plate for the Guardians.
1: Now, this now, they should get a visit. Calm Peralta down. It all goes back to both at-bats. The epicenter, what happened yesterday? The five runs out of seven that they scored came from Ramirez and DeLauter. Both of them 0-2 counts to start their at-bats, and they're both on. Freddy Peralta could not put either one away.
0: A dangerous Cleveland offense that, despite the year-long statistics, showed a very different team in the second half because of the pieces they acquired at the trade deadline. Nathaniel Lowe, late two-run single yesterday. Joe Adell came over from the Angels. After the trade deadline, the Guardians went from 14th in runs per game to first, from 12th in on-base to first. Adell at the plate, a big part of it.
1: Yeah, it's a big part of it. And when your big guy makes a huge mistake, an error, and they're able to capitalize with three, Joe Adell knows that with one swing of the bat, he can get those three back and even this event.
0: Runners at first and second, two away, top five. Rays up 3-0. First pitch to Adell. Swinging a fly ball down the right field line, tailing to the right of the pole, and foul. Out of play, no balls, one strike on Peralta's 84th pitch of the night. And that's where Adell has hit the ball tonight against Peralta. He's 0-2. He's popped out twice to the right fielder, Victor Mesa Jr. The 0-1 pitch. Swinging a liner center field. It hangs up. Johnny DeLuca is there, walking in, makes the catch directly in his line of sight. And the inning is over. Peralta wiggles out of trouble again. Seven runners stranded through five. And with the Rays coming up in the last of the fifth, they hold a 3-0 lead over Cleveland. This is the American League Championship Series on ESPN Radio and the ESPN app, presented by Gusto.
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0: Down 1-0 in the series, the Tampa Bay Rays have a 3-0 lead over the Cleveland Guardians here at Tropicana Field in St. Petersburg, Florida. Huge crowds, their first three home postseason games. Better than 40,000 in the division series, 35,000 last night. A good crowd has filled in once again here with the upper deck open, rarely ever during the regular season, but they're excited for postseason baseball here in Florida. Top of the order for the Rays as Parker Messick starts his third time through the order. Yandy Diaz to lead off 0-for-2 with a couple of groundouts.
1: Yeah, I'm curious to see now how they make the adjustment. I'm talking about the offense of the Rays. Diaz and Aranda, four outs, all on the ground.
0: Top three in this order yesterday, Diaz, Aranda, Caminero were 3-for-12. They had three of the team's seven hits as they scored three runs. So the lefty winds and deals. And he misses inside with a fastball, 1-0 to start the bottom of the fifth inning. The kick and the 1-0 pitch. Up and away from Messick, two balls and no strikes. We saw between innings some stretching in the right field bullpen for the Rays. Nothing for Cleveland. 2-0. Swing at a fly ball right field. It sends Halpin, the center fielder, retreating in front of the warning track. He squares his body up toward home plate and snags it. One away. Yandy Diaz retired for the third time. It's 1-for-14 in his career against Parker Messick. That brings up Jonathan Aranda, who similarly, like Diaz, is 0-for-2. Rays play well here at home. 57-27 at home. Second best home mark in baseball between regular season and postseason. Only Milwaukee has been better. Lefty to a lefty. Inside, that clipped Aranda. Might have got the elbow guard. And so he sheds that white elbow guard and starts walking to first base.
1: Told you in the last at-bat that I flinched. Aranda doesn't flinch. He stays in there. He's got that elbow guard, hit him square on it. But he sells out. He's like, this is my dome. If you're going to come in it, you're going to have to hit me. Now comes the big bat, and that's Junior Caminero, who's really had two great at-bats early on, the double and then the walk on six pitches.
0: Rays 3, Guardians nothing, bottom 5. Caminero has emerged victorious twice tonight against Messick. Big righty waits the pitch. In there for a strike, nothing and one.
1: Messick still being able to get that fastball in on the right-handed hitters.
0: Messick adjusts his front right foot, looking to first, comes home. Called strike, 0-2. He goes slider to Caminero.
1: Backdoored that slider. He's gone in hard, slider down and away.
0: Only the third time he's thrown that pitch tonight out of 77 total pitches. And his 0-2 is in the dirt. Hedges does a nice job to get it off the gray chest protector. One ball and two strikes.
1: What with the lead, Aranda's taking to first base. If that ball gets to the backstop, I don't know if he has enough time to get to second. It's not a big lead at all.
0: Nathaniel Lowe, former Gold Glover 3 years ago, holds the first base bag. 1-2 pitch. Swinging a high fly ball, but shallow to right field. And Joe Adell, on a trot, settles under it. Crab steps to his right, makes the catch. One down, or rather two down here in the fifth. 3-0 Rays. And the action has begun in the Cleveland bullpen down the left field line in foul territory. We saw him last night, but he didn't pitch. He only warmed up. It's Sean Armstrong, a right-hander.
1: Slow delivery to the plate, but one of the trusted arms that Stephen Vogt has in the bullpen.
0: Two out. Jonathan Aranda at first. The batter is Victor Mesa Jr. He has struck out and grounded into a fielder's choice. Lefty-lefty matchup. Messick's pitch. Outside high with a fastball, 1-0. And it was dual action in the bullpen last night late in the game. And then the Guardians extended it to a 7-3 advantage. Stephen Vogt still went with his closer, Cade Smith, who's pitched six times in six games this postseason. It's the 1-0. Mesa looks at a ball, two balls, no strikes, and he said, the limit for me was 5 runs. 4 runs is not a save situation, but in my mind, I wanted to go with our best pitcher, and so that's why he put Cade Smith out there again last night, who made quick work of the Rays in the ninth. 2-0 pitch from Messick. Is a swing and a pop-up. That's on the infield. All three infielders, second, short, third, come in. And it's the shortstop, Rocchio, who makes a backpedaling catch in front of the second base bag. And the inning is over. 5 innings down here in game number 2. And the Rays have a 3-0 lead over the Cleveland Guardians. This is the American League Championship Series on ESPN Radio and the ESPN app, presented by Gusto.
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0: Start of the sixth here in St. Petersburg, Florida, under the tilted roof at Tropicana Field. 3-0 Tampa Bay, Cleveland coming to the plate. Tomorrow, as we all travel to Northeast Ohio, getting ready for game 3, the Brewers and the Dodgers keep the postseason rolling in the National League Championship Series. That's 7:30 Eastern for the coverage on ESPN Radio and on Fox Television. 2-0 series lead for Milwaukee. A big part of that, their bullpen, a .31 ERA this postseason. Only the 1990 Reds and their bullpen had a better ERA, .29, across an entire postseason back in 1990. William Contreras coming up big yesterday for the Brewers. Home run in that one as they've got the two-time reigning champion Dodgers backs against the wall. With Eduardo Perez, Mike Cousins here with you in front of a nice crowd tonight in St. Petersburg. Nathaniel Lowe leads it off for Cleveland, 0-2, a pair of strikeouts. Freddy Peralta comes home in his first pitch of the sixth. It's a curveball for strike one as he left the mound, Eduardo, in the fifth after getting Joe Adell to fly out to center field. And a mound visit right before that. The 0-1 up and away, one ball, one strike. He showed a good deal of emotion, which means something to you different than it might to those sitting in the stands tonight.
1: Just keep an eye on the pitcher when they come off the field.
0: 1-1, swing and a miss, 1-2.
1: Especially in big moments, showing those big gestures. You know, it takes a lot out of you. I always say take 10 off, and that means 10 pitches added to what he already ended with in that inning, and it was 85 pitches. So I would put a plus 10 on that. And Kevin Cash immediately double barrels the bullpen.
0: He's got a righty and a lefty going. The 1-2 pitch to Lowe. Swinging a broken bat, one hopper to second base. Williamson's there, steps and throws to first, one down. So in the bullpen, they've got Kevin Kelly, the right-hander, who pitched last night, and Cam Boozer, who also pitched yesterday. Kelly gave them 1/3 of an inning, and Boozer one scoreless frame.
1: And the way it's worked so far for Peralta, because he's been in such command of the fastball and changeup, and he's shown a glimpse of the curve, as you go batter by batter, depending on the situation, you take a look at where the, if he's missing location, not necessarily velocity, but location is more of the X factor.
0: Another lefty digs in. Travis Bazzano wiggles the bat over his shoulder. Hits one high, deep center field. Johnny DeLuca back. He's on the warning track. He's at the blue wall. He makes the catch with about two strides to spare. Bazzano just missed on it. Two up, two down here in the sixth. 3-0 Rays.
1: How about that one right there? This ballpark keeping it in. So far, five pitches, two outs for Freddy Peralta. It's good news for Kevin Cash.
0: 4-0-4 to straightaway center field, that 9-foot wall and a dark blue backdrop. Petey Halpin in the left-handed batter's box takes a ball, and Liam Hicks challenges.
14: Catchers will challenge to call ball.
0: And Hicks.
14: Ball is confirmed. The Reds have one challenge remaining.
1: Yeah, I was surprised he challenged on that. Yeah, that one. He missed by a lot.
0: Almost 3 inches off the plate. We've seen with ABS this year just how good umpires are. So many calls less than a half inch off the plate. 1-0. Fouled off the hands, out of play, 1-1.
1: These are conversations you have to have once the season is over, and I know a lot of organizations are going through it. When is the best time to challenge? You got to look at the score. What part of the lineup are you doing it with?
0: Bases clear, two down, 1-1 pitch, outside 2-1. Did you find during your visits with teams in spring training any through line between how teams chose to approach it at the beginning of the year?
1: I was in one meeting with an organization where the manager came out and told the pitchers, you're not allowed to challenge.
0: The 2-1 pitch, and Halpin hits it toward the roof behind home. Hicks with the mask off, crosses over the white TB logo, and it bounces on the door that goes behind home plate and then slides through the netting to a gentleman in an apron, a shirt, and a tie. He's just looking for somebody to throw it to. I don't think that's ever happened to him before.
1: Well, he's the one that takes care of all the people down there with the drinks.
0: Come on, find a kid. Oh, yeah, he gave it to a young kid. Fabulous.
1: It's a school night.
0: I think that's an excuse to get out of doing homework. I got a ball in a playoff game.
1: Show and tell tomorrow.
0: But you got a zero on the assignment. Ah, throw it out. Base is clear. Two down, 2-2 to count to Halpin. Peralta, 95th pitch of the night. Fastball up, 2-2 at 98. You could tell he was bringing some life to that. He takes a long exhale, making a ring with his lips, knowing, all right, got to get one strike.
1: Just got to throw it down the zone and let Halpin do what he has to do with it.
0: Payoff pitch. Powell back upstairs with a fastball again.
1: Yeah, he's been living upstairs with Halpin the entire evening. Halpin beat him to it with two strikes on a 1-2 count last time. Pretty going and sticking to the repertoire and the scouting report.
0: Fastball has been the bread and butter tonight. Since he got here from the Mets, started throwing the changeup almost 25-30% of the time. Tonight, the changeup, 18%. Almost 75% fastball. He threw it on his first 3-2, and his follow-up pitch is fouled back again. The curveball, as Petey Halpin has extra life here against Peralta. He's thrown just 10 curveballs. Still, though, what has eluded him to 1-2-3 inning. But a chance here, a third 3-2 to Halpin. Swinging a high pop. That's foul out of play to the seat's right side.
1: So Halpin had four foul balls in his first at-bat when he struck out. Had one when he got the base hit. And so far this at-bat, that was the fifth foul ball. Foul 10 so far in this game alone.
0: The 3-2 again. Swing and a miss. Strike three. Change up for Freddy Peralta. He pumps his fist, pounds it against his chest as he walks off with very likely his last pitch of the night.
1: 99 pitches so far in this shutout that Freddy Peralta is pitching with a lot of emotion, doing the job as he's done while he's been here in Tampa.
0: He exits with a 3-0 lead, his sixth strikeout of the night, a 1-2-3 sixth inning. In the middle of the sixth, the Rays 3, the Guardians nothing. 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Tell everyone to lighten up.
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0: Home sixth, and the Rays trying to even this best of seven series at one game apiece of a 3-0 lead over the Cleveland Guardians. Mike Cousins, Eduardo Perez along with you on this Tuesday night. We got our first pitching change. Parker Messick, the rookie, is done for Cleveland. 5 innings, 6 hits, 3 runs, none of them earned. An error charge to Jose Ramirez at third base, the catalyst for that 3-run 4th inning for the Rays. 2 walks, 3 strikeouts, gives way to the righty Sean Armstrong out of the Cleveland pen.
22: Yeah, Sean Armstrong, just a different delivery, especially from the right side. Dominant against right-handed hitters this season.
0: Starts off with a righty, Johnny DeLuca. First pitch swinging, ground ball up the middle, behind second. Bazzano fields in the grass, rockets into first, and it's not in time. It looked like a communication breakdown there behind second base between Rocchio at short and Bazzano at second.
22: Yeah, Rocchio was playing to the hole, and Bazzano thought that Rocchio was going to get it, so he took a step back not to collide with Rocchio, and because of it, that extra step gave DeLuca an opportunity to be able to get his second hit of the game.
0: Both of them infield singles. And the chaos master, Chandler Simpson, bats for Tampa Bay. It pulls Ramirez way in at third. And a throw to first on DeLuca, who stole 17 bases in 23 tries during the regular season.
22: That was to see if Chandler Simpson was going to square up or not. A lot of people are asking themselves in that dugout, is Chandler Simpson going to bunt or not?
0: His team bunted the most in baseball this year and the most for base hits, too. Pitch to Simpson, taking all the way. It's a sweeper for a strike, nothing and one.
22: The ability that Simpson has to be able to put bat to ball is special.
0: Armstrong comes in out of the bullpen for Cleveland. Well-rested, his last appearance Thursday, an inning and two-thirds. The right-hander set the 0-1. Sweeper in there for a strike, nothing and two on Simpson. Simpson came up in the second, grounded into a 4-6-3 double play, and it looked like he might have done that in the fourth, but he beat the throw, and he was the second of 3 runs to come in and score that inning. 0-2 pitch now, and he pokes into the gap left center field. Halpin's on the move. He gets there in the alleyway, tracks it down, a strong overhand throw back in. DeLuca back to first. Simpson's out number one for the Rays in the bottom of the sixth.
22: That's curious. Simpson, when he gets the ball in the air, he is not as good as every other average major leaguer. And then the opposite is true for him. His key is you got to hit it on the ground. Let the velocity play, put the defense on their heels.
0: Looks like we're getting a pinch hitter here. Richie Palacios in the number 7 spot. The lefty Messick out of the game. Palacios batting from the left-hand side. Will take over for Ben Williamson, who in 2 plate appearances walked and hit that ground ball to third base. That turned into the error. Williamson came in to score the 3rd Rays run. And a nice ovation here for Palacios as well.
22: Rich Palacio is valuable off the bench for this reason. Armstrong, fly ball pitcher versus left-handed hitters.
0: Palacios, a former Cleveland draft pick 6 or 8 years ago, takes a first pitch sweeper inside 1-0. So many connective threads between Cleveland and Tampa Bay in this series. Stephen Vogt, the Cleveland manager, 6 professional seasons in the minors and the majors with Tampa Bay. Kevin Cash, leader of the Rays, spent 2 years under Terry Francona as the bullpen coach in Cleveland. A throw to first. Johnny DeLuca is back in safely.
22: You hear the boos in the background, and you know that Tampa Bay has a lot of speed. How many times do you think these fans have booed on every pickoff throw?
0: Quite a lot over the last couple of weeks. 1-0 pitch. Palacios lets a cutter go for a ball, 2-0.
22: They're so dominant, Tampa Bay Rays at home, 55-26 during the regular season. Tough to beat here.
0: Only Milwaukee has been better at home. 2-0 to Palacios. Armstrong the righty, fires. Hard grounder, foul. Smoked it up the first baseline. 2-1. Good job by the ball boy. Keeping everybody safe in the Rays bullpen down the right field line.
22: Straddle to a knee as well to protect. Gotta love that.
0: Fundamentally strong.
22: Is this the only bullpen that's still in play? Used to be the Cubs. It used to be the Giants.
0: Yeah. 2-1 count on Palacios. He stands tall. Left-hand box. The pitch. And it's a grounder up the third baseline. That trickles foul. I was not intentionally hit that way, but it rolled about 70 feet. Took a left turn. And the count 2-2.
22: I grew up going to a ballpark in Cincinnati, Riverfront Stadium, that later changed to Synergy Field. Bullpens were down the lines as well in play. Not a lot anymore. I think this is it.
0: Thinking back in history, have you ever played MLB The Show, the video game? They've got the historical parks there.
22: I have not.
0: Polo Grounds. Well, you and I are on the same flight tomorrow. You can borrow my Nintendo Switch.
22: Not happening.
0: Polo Grounds had it out in the outfield. So big. 2 balls, 2 strikes to Palacios. Here's the pitch. And he scoops it high in the air. Hedges the catcher behind home. Loses the mask. Holds the glove up. Makes the catch above the left shoulder for out number 2 here in the 6th. Rays 3. Guardians nothing. All right. So looking ahead. 7th inning. It'll be Hedges, Rocchio, and Kwan. The action continues in the Rays bullpen. You think 99 pitches and done for Freddy Peralta tonight?
22: I believe so, unless they go batter by batter. But I think Peralta should be done to continue to warm up in the pen.
0: Liam Hicks comes up, a 2-run single in the 4th. First pitch swinging. Drives it well to the gap, but Halpin was shaded that way. The center fielder settles, makes the catch, and the Rays are retired rather quietly here in the 6th inning. 3 innings to go in game number 2, and the Rays trying to tie this series at 1 game apiece, lead the Guardians 3-0. This is the American League Championship Series on ESPN Radio and the ESPN app, presented by Gusto.
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3: Reminder, Game 3 of the NLCS coming tomorrow night. The Brewers up 2-0 have handled Shohei Ohtani in this series. Ohtani just 3 of 20, no extra base hits so far in October. Manager Dave Roberts saying Ohtani will be in the Game 3 lineup. Game 3 coverage coming tomorrow, 7:30 Eastern on ESPN Radio and the ESPN app. The Rays staked to the 3-0 lead, going to the pen for the first time after a strong six from Freddie Peralta, trying to hold the lead and even the series at a game apiece, headed back to Cleveland. We'll go back to Tropicana Field with Eduardo Perez and Mike Cousins.
0: Nick, you want to talk about a strong six innings from Freddie Peralta? He threw 29 pitches at 97 or faster tonight, the most in any outing of his career, regular season or postseason. That'll tell you what this game meant to Freddie Peralta tonight.
22: He was ready, and he threw that fastball with conviction, something he really did not in New York earlier this year, and just got stronger and stronger here.
0: Defensive change, Richie Palacios in at second for Ben Williamson. And a pinch hitter is Patrick Bailey, another catcher, who half swings at the first pitch. A sinker comes up empty, 0-1. But Bailey yesterday singled in the second, hit a solo home run that tied the game leading off the seventh inning. Nearly 0-1 to Bailey, batting from the left side. Takes down and away from Kevin Kelly on the mound. One ball and one strike. So Peralta, six innings, four hits, no runs, two walks, and six strikeouts. Tons of velocity relative to his normal. The righty Kelly, who went a third of an inning last night with a 1-1 pitch, and Bailey strokes it foul to the third base seats. 1-2.
22: Sinker, four-seamer, changeup, and sweeper. Mostly it's that sinker changeup combination. When he goes to the four-seamer, he likes to elevate for show.
0: Comes home. Up and away, two balls, two strikes. He pitched a ton this year, a career-high 71 regular season games, and had the sixth highest ground ball rate in the majors, almost 60%. The delivery certainly plays a part. 2-2 to Bailey. And it's low, 3-2. And among pitchers remaining in the postseason, he's got the highest ground ball rate. The other would have been Tim Hill, but he wasn't on the Yankees Division Series roster. 3-2 pitch to Bailey. And he missed. Oh, he got it. Strike three. A delayed call. Bailey, a catcher, challenges. Carlos Torres, the home plate ump, adding a layer of suspense. A late call there, and it is ball four. So Bailey with a pinch hit appearance, and he walks as the Guardians are looking for some life offensively here, down 3-0 in the seventh.
22: Missed by 2.5 inches. Bailey tossed the bat. And earlier this year, Carlos Torres did not allow a hitter to actually challenge after he had tossed the bat, saying it was too much time. This time in the playoffs, he does.
0: Ryan Rocchio steps in. Switch hitter left side. Righty Kelly, his pitch. Swing and a flare center field. DeLuca back a couple of steps and jogs in. He's there, makes the catch. One away. An outfield legend throwing out the first pitch both yesterday and today for the Rays. Yesterday was Carl Crawford. I think we're staying at our hotel.
22: Yeah, I saw him this morning for breakfast. I know I saw you as well.
0: Yeah, I didn't get the invite. Thanks, appreciate that.
22: Didn't see our producer.
0: Mike Martino, I think, was at Starbucks. And then Kevin Kiermaier today threw out the first pitch. So bringing out the big stars here in Florida. Rocchio retired. Top of the order, Stephen Kwan. 1-for-3. Takes the first pitch off the plate for the right-hand batter's box. 1-0. It's going to be Donovan Mitchell of the Cleveland Cavaliers throwing out the first pitch, Game 3 at Progressive Field on Thursday night in Cleveland.
22: Thought he was a Mets fan.
0: Well, just because your dad works for the team doesn't mean you have to root for him.
22: Let's see Steve Cohen, the owner of the Mets here.
0: 1-0 pitch outside, 2-0 to Kwan. And we're going to get a mound visit here. Action continuing in the bullpen. The lefty Ian Seymour has been warming up this entire inning. Yeah, Kwan, a lefty at the plate, but it's only the third batter for Kelly, so they can't make the pitching change just yet. Everybody in the infield in. It's a crucial spot here. Cleveland with a leadoff man on. One out, down 3-0, top seven.
22: That's a big at-bat, though, because you do want Kelly for the matchup against Jose Ramirez as well, who's on deck. Want to be able to understand what you have to do with Stephen Kwan, who's just a tough, difficult out. Best thing you can do is you have to throw it over the plate. You cannot walk Stephen Kwan. Make him earn it.
0: He was one of four hitters this year, qualified batters, with more walks than strikeouts. One of those other ones is the catcher right now, Liam Hicks. 2-0 count for Kwan. And the pitch, low. Three balls and no strikes.
22: It's one of the manager's worst nightmares, getting a bullpen, an arm, and not being able to control the strike zone.
0: The pitch, inside corner, called strike 3-1.
22: And you know just as well as I do, Jose Ramirez wants an opportunity to be able to tie this game up with one swing of the bat.
0: Ramirez an error in the fourth. The 3-1. Juan takes another strike, 3-2. And that's the difference in the game right now. Ground ball to Ramirez with two out in the fourth. It got by him. A run scored. Next batter, two more runs scored. That's where we are now. 3-0. 3-2 to Kwan. And he laces it foul. Third base side to the seats. They will do it again on 3-2.
22: There are a few hitters in the league that you would think can sometimes just foul tough pitches off. And Stephen Kwan is one of those hitters.
0: Payoff pitch. Kwan, line drive through the left side. It's a base hit past the dive of the shortstop, Walls. Simpson quickly gets it right back into Walls as Patrick Bailey goes first to second. And oh, what a redemptive arc this could be for Jose Ramirez. The slugger strides with his confident walk to the plate as he represents the tying run for Cleveland here in the seventh.
22: Jose Ramirez, who entered this game hitting .471 over his previous four postseason games with 8 RBI, has a chance to do damage.
0: 1-for-3 at the plate. He waits and takes outside ball one. Rays 3, Guardians nothing, top of the seventh. Runners at first and second, and one down. The 1-0 pitch, Kelly to Ramirez. Oh, he let a good one go. A fastball for a strike, 1-1.
22: Ramirez does not need to hit the ball hard to beat you. With his contact ability and speed, he does enough damage.
0: Driven in a run in 4 straight here in the postseason. 1-1 pitch. Swinging a fly ball, center field, not a threat. DeLuca's in, waves everybody else off. The center fielder's got it for out number 2. A 1-for-4 night for Jose Ramirez. He goes back to the third base dugout. And here comes Rays manager Kevin Cash. The lefty Chase DeLauder coming up to bring in the lefty Ian Seymour out of the bullpen. Let's call the bullpen, Eduardo.
22: He got out of there quick enough from the dugout. Making that decision, he was committed to Seymour immediately as soon as he saw that ball in the air.
0: It's called the bullpen is brought to you by Pella Windows and Doors. 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Two out, top seven, two runners on for the Guardians, but it's the Rays with a 3-0 lead. This is the American League Championship Series on ESPN Radio and the ESPN app.
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3: 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Game 2 tonight in

0: And the rookie Chase DeLauder in the left-hand batter's box. Patrick Bailey, the runner at second. He drew a walk. Stephen Kwan behind him at first with a single. DeLauder has walked twice tonight. First pitch from Seymour. Check swing, a look down the third base line. And the safe sign given by Chad Fairchild. One ball, no strikes to DeLauder.
1: DeLauder in the pass versus Seymour, 0 for 1 with a strikeout.
0: Seymour, two-thirds, scoreless last night. The 1-0 pitch. Hard line drive down the right field line. It's a fair ball tumbling into the corner, and it bounces off the wall. Bailey comes in to score from second. Kwan is held at third. DeLauder pulls into second base. He gets the Guardians on the board with a line drive into the right field corner. And in the seventh inning, it's Tampa Bay 3, Cleveland 1.
1: Now, I got a question to call right there by Odor at third base to hold up Kwan. I thought it was a great opportunity with the speed of Kwan. Two outs to be able to send him. I understand they are down two now, but you got to keep putting the pressure on. No guarantees after. Joe Adell not coming up to bat now versus Seymour.
0: Adell is 0 for 3 tonight in the cleanup spot. Runners at second and third. A base hit could tie it. First pitch is inside to Adell for ball one.
1: That's a boost of confidence right there from Odor at third base. Telling Joe Adell, we trust in you to be able to get the job done.
0: DeLauder at second after the RBI double. Kwan at third. The 1-0 pitch. Fouled back off the catcher Hicks. One ball, one strike to Adell, who was an RBI machine after coming over at the trade deadline from the Angels. So Seymour leans forward, tucks his glove against the front of his white jersey, lifts the leg, the 1-1. Big swing and a miss over a changeup. He's ahead 1-2 on Adell. Eight postseason runs driven in for Joe Adell. Most of anybody here in the playoffs. He calls time in a big moment. Right, slow the heart rate down. Rays 3, Guardians 1. And they've got the tying runs in scoring position with two out. A 1-2 pitch from Seymour on the way. Swing and a miss. He struck him out. Back-to-back changeups, and he gets out of trouble, stranding two and ending the Guardian 7.
1: Suddenly Seymour goes to the changeup to be able to do it. Head goes one way, the changeup goes the other, and they strand two big runs. Big pitch by Seymour.
0: Nine left on the base paths tonight. Stretch time here at the Trop. Rays 3, Guardians 1. 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
2: Rays reliever Ian Seymour wiggled Tampa Bay out of trouble. Top of the seventh. Here the bottom half of the frame. It's a 3-1 Rays lead over the Guardians. With Eduardo Perez, Mike Cousins, Taylor Walls leading off against ready reliever Sean Armstrong. A bunt right back to Armstrong's glove. He came off the mound to the first base side, stuck out the glove, and that's the easiest out he'll probably have here in the postseason.
3: That's one that the infielders don't call him off for.
2: The rare case.
3: The rare case.
2: Action continues behind Armstrong in the pen, who retired the side in the sixth, giving up an infield single. And now back to the top of the order, Yandy Diaz. Tim Herron is warming up, a left-hander in the bullpen. Down the left field line for Cleveland. The Rays bullpen is quiet. Yandy Diaz is 0-for-3 in the leadoff spot tonight. The 1-0 pitch is a foul back off the hands to the netting. One ball and one strike to Diaz. And if they can win a game without Yandy Diaz picking up a base hit, it's a great sign for this offense. One ball, one strike, one away. Nobody on. Here it comes. It's a fastball on the outside corner. A called strike. 1-2.
3: And that's a pitch right there where I thought Yandy Diaz hasn't challenged a strike at all year. To me, that's impressive. But that's one that you see a lot of guys challenging late in games.
2: 1-2 pitch from Armstrong. Well off the plate. 2-2.
3: I asked him about it. I said, why haven't you challenged? He's like, I forget that we can.
2: Well, 160, however many games later.
3: He's been a DH the entire season. He's never been on the defensive side of it.
2: Righty's 2-2. Slap foul. Third deck, right side out of play. That is really incredible, though. No challenges whatsoever.
3: It's impressive.
2: Two balls, two strikes on Diaz. A couple of ground outs, a fly out to center. 2-2. Whacked foul outside foul territory. Right side and out of play. Yandy Diaz played with Cleveland 2018, got traded away after the season. 2-2, poked foul again behind home plate. Part of a deal to get Carlos Santana and Jake Bowers from the Rays to Cleveland. And Bowers still very much alive in the playoffs with Milwaukee. They'll play tomorrow night here on ESPN Radio. 2-2, up and into Diaz. Three balls and two strikes. He shakes the bat out, holding the knob and the barrel like he was trying to knock water off of a towel, and digs back in. Armstrong, from the first base side of the rubber, comes home with a 3-2. Swing and a foul tip into the glove of Patrick Bailey, who stayed in the game defensively. Strike three, it's an 0-for-4 night for Yandy Diaz.
3: Yeah, if you're able to neutralize him, great job right there on the sweeper that he was able to throw him late. Steven Vogt has seen what he's needed to see from Armstrong.
2: He's out from the third base dugout. It's like seeing a comet. A manager is just in his regular jersey. No pullover top, no hooded sweatshirt.
3: I was thinking the same exact thing.
2: But who is that with a number on the back of his jersey? Number 12, Steven Vogt, with a call to the bullpen here in the bottom of the seventh. Two away. It's Tampa Bay 3, Cleveland 1. This is the American League Championship Series on ESPN Radio and the ESPN app.
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5: 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NLCS heading to L.A. for Game 3 tomorrow. Brewers up 2-0 have handled Shohei Ohtani in the series. Brewers manager Pat Murphy talking his team's approach.
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5: 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Back to the Trop with Eduardo Perez and Mike Cousins.
2: Nick, it's a 3-1 ball game. Rays in the lead over the Guardians, trying to even this best-of-seven series. One game apiece. Guardians playing the matchups here. The lefty Tim Herron out of the bullpen to face left-handed hitting Jonathan Aranda. 0-for-2, also hit by a pitch, a wave and a miss, and a nasty curveball starts him off 0-1.
3: Big outing for Herron. He struggled against the White Sox in that outing that he had in Chicago, and you need to be able to build the trust back from Stephen Vogt.
2: Third base,
3: doing it here.
2: Third base side of the rubber for the southpaw. Goes back to the breaking ball, and Aranda lays off. One ball, one strike. Herron pitched three times in that series. He's one of the rare rested relievers in this Cleveland bullpen. You can't necessarily say that about Eric Sabrowski or the closer Cade Smith or Hunter Gattis, but with a few days of rest, here comes his 1-1, and it's a grounder up the first baseline, a foul ball right of the runner's lane. One ball, two strikes. The boy has Tim Herron worked a ton. This is his 220th relief appearance, second most by a Cleveland southpaw for his first four seasons. 29-year-old on the bump. Lefty's sitting under 200 against him career, 193. 1-2 pitch is a tapper behind home over the TB logo painted in white. Still 1-2 to Aranda.
3: Aranda, tough pitch to foul off on that one. Down and away. Not a lot of guys are able to even put wood on that.
2: Curveball is the pitch he throws the most. Batters hit 164 against that. 1-2. It's a breaking ball. A curveball down and away. Two balls, two strikes. Boy, is it enticing. He doesn't necessarily throw it for a strike. And it does look good coming out of the hand from the lefty. And he gives himself an advantage, having it tail away from a left-handed batter working from the extreme third base side of the rubber. He comes set, looking down at the pitcher's slab, his eyes to the plate, and the ball, 2-2. Line drive, left field, Kwan coming on, and he makes a lunging catch on the run, and the inning is over. Tim Herron gets the job done. We are through seven here at Tropicana Field. Tampa Bay 3 and Cleveland 1. 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
2: Rays up 3-1 over the Guardians. Top of the eighth inning at Tropicana Field. Mike Cousins and Eduardo Perez along with you here in Florida. Tomorrow in L.A., it'll be John Schaub and Doug Glanville with the call for Brewers-Dodgers Game 3. Milwaukee has a 2-0 lead in that series. Coverage at 7:30 Eastern on Fox and ESPN Radio. Robert Gasser, Blake Snell, your pitching matchup there. Shohei Ohtani will be in the lineup. 24 straight games, though, without a home run for Shohei. Tied for the longest streak of his career. Well, in the seventh, Ian Seymour came on to replace Kevin Kelly, gave up an RBI double to Chase DeLauder, and then stranded two. The Guardians' biggest issue has been twofold tonight. One, the three unearned runs on a Jose Ramirez error going back to the fourth inning. On top of that, offensively, they stranded nine runners on base tonight.
3: Yeah, they have, and they haven't played their best and cleanest baseball, and they're hoping with six outs left that they can at least catch up to this two-run deficit that they have.
2: Nathaniel Lowe is 0-for-3, a couple of strikeouts. It's a lefty at the plate, lefty on the mound. Seymour's first pitch to Lowe is low, ball one.
3: Seymour trying to redeem himself against Lowe yesterday, who on an 0-2 pitch was able to drive in two with a base hit up the middle.
2: Here's the 1-0. Lowe is taking all the way. It's a called strike. Right index finger pointed to the right by Carlos Torres behind the plate. 1-1.
3: Last 2 years haven't been good for Lowe against left-handed pitching. 155. Lowest in Major League Baseball.
2: 1-1. And he takes a ball. 2-1. And it has been a topsy-turvy year for Nathaniel Lowe. His mother passed away in March. He has been on the move this year. Him and his wife and their young child between several Airbnbs. Didn't know if he was going to make the Reds out of spring training. His 2-1 is fisted out towards second base. On the run, Palacios going to his right up the middle, makes a leaping grab to retire Lowe. He is 0-for-4 tonight, one away in the eighth.
3: You get points for Airbnb?
2: Loyalty points.
3: You do?
2: Maybe.
3: There we go, because when you're on the road that much, you do get him, and he's been a big part of their success.
2: So one away. Lane of left-handed batters continues with Travis Bazzana. He's 1-for-3. The pitch, swinging a liner. It's short, and Taylor Walls, one step to his left, makes the catch. That was much harder hit than the ball off the bat from Nathaniel Lowe. 107 to Taylor Walls. Right place, right time, two down.
3: Same outcome right there. Just diversifying a little bit of that infield portfolio. As you get the second out, Petey Halpin, who's due up and had a great night, even with the two strikeouts, because of the way he was able to battle in those at-bats. 10 foul balls is going to get pinch hit for in this at-bat.
2: It'll be Angel Martinez. And with that, it's a mound visit as well to discuss strategy here. As Martinez gets ready, swishing his feet around in the right-hand batter's box. He's clearing things out, maybe helping himself get a little bit comfortable. He was a late-game addition last night as well for Cleveland. Stepped in for Halpin in the seventh, struck out. But in the ninth, singled, came in to score.
3: And the confidence is back for Martinez. And during batting practice today, he was like, man, I was caught in between. I was doubting myself a little bit. And all of a sudden, he gets that big base hit yesterday. And that was a confidence booster for him. He wants to be able to gain the trust of Stephen Vogt and see if he can try to get himself back into that lineup during this ALCS.
2: Yeah, it was a rough choice to make, but one that they had to for Cleveland's sake. He was 0-for-15 with 8 strikeouts in the first 4 games against Chicago in the division series. Rays up 3-1 over Cleveland, top of the 8th. 2 down, nobody on, and Martinez swings the first pitch, fouls it back as it ascends the netting and lands basically at his feet in the right-hand batter's box, 0-1.
3: I call him the G2s. He's part of the G2. That's the second generation of father-sons that played in the major league. Sandy Martinez, his father. Experience always counts and always plays.
2: swing and a pop-up. Behind home plate, and it's into the seats. No balls and two strikes.
3: Seymour has that changeup, and it's not just one. He has that straight change that he'll throw for a strike, but he has one that's almost, I used to call it the dead fish. Comes in, and all of a sudden, you think it's there, and it's not just the lack of velocity, but the excess of movement out of the zone.
2: Bases empty, two out, and the 0-2 pitch, high. Sweeper misses upstairs, 1-2. Martinez, believe it or not, was their biggest home run hitter this year. 18 of them. Can he come through here just to get on base? The 1-2. Swing and a miss. Change up downstairs. Strike three. Inning over.
3: The dead fish. I'm telling you, you see it out of the zone. You think it's great. And Seymour gets it done in this top half of the eighth inning.
2: Guardians down 1-2-3. And the Rays will have Caminero, Mesa, and DeLuca with a two-run advantage when they come to the plate in the bottom of the eighth inning. This is the American League Championship Series on ESPN Radio and the ESPN app, presented by Gusto.
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2: Bottom of the eighth inning in game two of this American League Championship Series. In this game, the Rays have a 3-1 lead over the Cleveland Guardians. It's Cleveland with a 1-0 series lead. So the Rays feeling good. They're going to face a pitcher that has not pitched in the postseason this year for the Cleveland Guardians. It's a starter turned reliever, and right-hander Slade Ciccone comes out of the bullpen. The reason he hasn't pitched in this postseason, he was left off of the American League Division Series roster. So the 27-year-old from Oviedo, Florida, that's outside of Orlando, 6'4", 219 pounds, makes his first appearance since September 26th. One inning in relief on the road against Kansas City. And what a spot to step into here as Junior Caminero leads it off. The number three hitter, who hit 42 home runs this year, one off the American League lead, is 1-for-2 tonight, a double, a walk. Last time in the fifth, popped out to right, Eduardo.
3: Yeah, and Ciccone attacks. You have to attack him early because he'll throw that first pitch strike 70% of the time.
2: A swing and a foul tip into the glove of Patrick Bailey, beg your pardon. Edge has started. Bailey has come in. And it's 0-1.
3: I always say Ciccone instead of Ciccone.
2: Anybody you know that there's a reason you do that?
3: Interesting. A lot of people with Italian last names get all over me all the time for it.
2: That's our head honcho, our program director for remote events, Pete Ciccone, here at ESPN Radio. 0-1 the count from Ciccone, and a swing and a miss. A cut fastball tailing away right on right. No balls and two strikes.
3: Is it a smaller version of our jefe?
2: Gonna have to check the Fordham University Athletic Department records for the answer. In the meantime, an 0-2 pitch on the way from the righty. Outside with the cutter. One ball and two strikes. That was a chase pitch there.
3: And Junior Caminero shakes his head and says, no, I am not chasing that one. Got to do better.
2: Defensive changes in the outfield here with Martinez coming in. The 1-2. Caminero fouls back the fastball. One ball, two strikes. Stephen Kwan goes from left field to center field. So they've got the guy who's won the last four gold gloves in left. In center field, Angel Martinez into the game in left. And Petey Halpin exits. 3-1 Rays, last of the eighth. Nobody out. 1-2 to Caminero. And he chases on a ball downstairs. The curveball got him swinging for strike three.
3: That's what the young kids call the sword on that one. And Ciccone, who attacks the strike zone and makes you chase away. This time, Caminero does not shake his head at Ciccone, but he does that himself on his way back to the dugout.
2: Nobody on, one down for Victor Mesa Jr. Struck out, grounded into a fielder's choice, popped out, and pops this one foul to the third deck. Behind home, out of play for strike one.
3: The Rays are really high on Mesa Jr. They think he can turn into a superstar-type player. Defense plays, his bat also plays.
2: And he takes time, as is his custom in an 0-1 count. So there is no action behind Ciccone in the bullpen with Cleveland down two here in the last of the eighth. The deficit will be at least that in the ninth. The 0-1 pitch, swing and a miss. Fastball at 97, no balls, two strikes. Last night in a non-save situation, we saw Guardians closer Cade Smith. It's set up to be a save situation right now. And in the Rays bullpen down the right field line, they've got their closer going. The 0-2 fouled straight back. Brian Baker, who in the division series was a perfect 3-for-3, has started his warm-up tosses.
3: And having conversations with managers, if we have had in the ALDS and CS now, you can tell there. This is a longer series, a 7-game series. Got to be careful how you use them.
2: 0-2 pitch is in the dirt. Check swing and appeal to third. It's no swing. That ball took a real long roll away from Patrick Bailey, three quarters of the way to the third base dugout, but it's 1-2.
3: If you do not throw Gattis, you don't throw Cade Smith tonight, that means you would have them for two off days, consecutive off days, and then you have to play a potential three consecutive days in Cleveland if this score stays as is.
2: Ciccone leans back, hands at the belt, the 1-2. Downstairs, curveball below the knees, two balls, two strikes. And Baker in that Yankees series as they swept 3-0. Last two teams to sweep in the division series since 2022. Won the World Series, by the way. There's a 2-2 pitch. And it's hit foul, third base side of the seats. Brian Baker, the closer for the Rays, became the only pitcher in the history of the sport since saves became an official stat in 1969 to save every game of a 3-game sweep in the postseason without allowing a hit. He did it against the Yankees. 2-2 pitch. Now back to the seats again.
3: I saw Al Flinch. I'm telling you, these foul balls are getting closer and closer to this booth.
2: Engineer Al Rosenberg. I think he'll be protected by producer Mike Martino sitting to our left, who's leapt at every foul ball that's come our way. Glad he's paying attention. Two balls, two strikes. One away here in the eighth. Swing and a miss. Sweeper for strike three. Great pitch from Ciccone. Two batters, two strikeouts.
3: Good pitch, late break to be able to get the second out. And Ciccone's making Stephen Vogt look good by being able to rest up Gattis, being able to rest up Cade Smith as well. Just imagine having 2 days off in this type of time during the year.
2: Johnny DeLuca swings and misses at a cut fastball for strike one. So Ciccone had his role changed during the course of the season. He came out of the gates as a starter and was that until the trade deadline when Foster Griffin came over from Washington. One is outside, one ball and one strike. And then down the stretch, turned into a reliever. That's not an easy change to make. Certainly, it can feel like a demotion in role. And he made 7 appearances out of the pen, 13 and two-thirds innings, struck out 15, walked 4. And he's going for a 1-2-3 inning here in the last of the 8th. 1-1 pitch to DeLuca, swinging a ground ball up the middle at short. Rocchio takes a high bounce, a sidearm toss to first, and that retires the side. Ciccone's first postseason appearance here in 2026 sets the Rays down in order, 1-2-3. Brian Baker for the Rays coming on, and he has converted 33 straight saves. Rays 3, Guardians 1 in the 9th inning next. The lights go down and the cell phone lights come on here at the Trop. 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
2: It was 6 of the best innings of Freddy Peralta's career tonight. The starting pitcher for the Tampa Bay Rays, 6 scoreless. He struck out 6. And after the bullpen has carried them to the 9th, it's the Rays 3 and the Guardians 1. 3 outs to get for closer Brian Baker, who in the regular season saved 41 games. That was tied for the most in the bigs, along with Cade Smith, who's waiting and watching on the other side for Cleveland. Mike Cousins, Eduardo Perez with you. And this is it for Cleveland. If they can't score here, it'll be a 1-1 series going to Cleveland for Game 3 on Thursday.
3: High release point for Brian Baker, who's been absolutely filthy this entire year, especially in high leverage situations. Hitters 1-2-3 in the orders, usually the best hitters in the lineups, are just hitting .088 this year off of them. That's best in Major League Baseball.
2: Catcher Patrick Bailey, the leadoff man, switch hitter, batting left. Righty's first pitch is a changeup in the dirt, 1-0.
3: It's straight over the top, uncomfortable delivery, fastball, changeup. That's his bread and butter.
2: He is a soft-spoken man with a weight heavy on his shoulders right now. The 1-0 from Baker. Swing and a foul off the hands behind home. 1-1. A 31-year-old accidentally got important at work this year. He wasn't supposed to be the closer. Next man up, and here he is. 6'6", 235 pounds. Hunch at the waist. Stands straight up. The 1-1. Check swing, bouncing ball foul off the netting of the third base dugout, and Bailey's down 1-2 against Baker. This game turned in the fourth. The door was open for the Rays, an error by Jose Ramirez. All 3 Rays runs unearned in that inning. 3-1 Tampa Bay. 1-2 pitch. Fly ball foul and out of play down the left field line.
3: Think about those old Iron Mike machines that you used to put tokens in the batting cages. If you just put it 5 feet up, that's what it feels like facing Brian Baker. It comes from way up there.
2: The 1-2 pitch again. Swing and a miss, strike 3. A changeup at 84. And Patrick Bailey was looking for anything other than that changeup. Strike three.
3: Strike three. Filthy upstairs. Gets it. Think it's going to come down, and it doesn't. Bailey goes back in disgust.
2: One out. Bases empty. Shortstop Brian Rocchio. He's 0-for-3 tonight. Third baseman Caminero is in. Rocchio swings. Hits a high fly right field. Mesa. He's back. He's at the wall, and it's into his glove on the warning track. Ho-ho! Off the bat, it looked like trouble. He had his hands in the air. Kind of tricky with that. And then when it came down, he goes, I had it all the way.
3: I'll tell you, he looked back, and it's like, did he lose it? I've been in that situation. I go into panic mode. That was a little bit of nervousness for a lot of fans, but not for Mesa.
2: Crowd standing. Two out. Rays one out away from a win. It's Stephen Kwan, the batter. First pitch is a fastball on the inside corner, strike one. After a demoralizing game one that the Rays lost 7-3, they're one out away from tying this series at a game apiece. Kwan's got two hits tonight. The pitch, ground ball up the middle. Wells, the shortstop there behind the bag, throws to first, and the ball game is over. Brian Baker remains perfect. Closing games for the Rays here in the postseason. And Tampa Bay wins it 3-1. This best of seven ALCS heads to Cleveland, Ohio, tied one game apiece.
3: The tone was set early. Freddy Peralta had dominated. 99 pitches, being able to face the 25 batters, six strikeouts, walk two, hit one, but he was confident with the fastball, threw it 72% of the time, and then the speed took over, the pressure. If you make a mistake against a team like Tampa Bay Rays, they'll make you pay. Those three runs, a crooked inning in the fourth inning, paid dividends for the Rays.
2: It's certainly unusual to have all three runs you scored in a postseason game be unearned. It's only the seventh team since earned run became a stat in 1913 to have scored three or more unearned runs, all of them in a postseason game. It hasn't happened since the Brewers in 2008.
3: Oh, wow. And not only that, it was Jose Ramirez, one of the sure-handed guys in the infield, a leader for the team. This one's going to sting for them. But now they get to go back to Cleveland. They did steal a game here yesterday, and I think that's the important thing, and that's the message that Stephen Vogt is going to convey to his players once they get into that clubhouse.
2: Buster Olney down on the field. He's going to grab a couple players to talk to here as the Rays celebrate a 3-1 victory. And how about Brian Baker? His time on the mound has been very brief because he's saved four games here in the postseason and still is yet to allow a base hit. So the two best closers in the game, successful in what they've done here in the postseason. Cade Smith yesterday, even though it wasn't a save situation, and Baker 4-for-4, goes 1-2-3 here in the ninth inning tonight.
3: And lost in this loss, the job that Armstrong, Heron, and Ciccone did for the Cleveland Guardians, keeping them in the game, trying to get their offense to come up big, paid dividends as well.
2: The final totals tonight, here as the Rays win, three runs on seven hits, no errors. The Guardians, one run on six hits and one error. That was the Jose Ramirez error with two out on a ground ball to him that opened the door for all three unearned runs to score in the fourth inning. The Guardians will rue the missed opportunities tonight as well with all the runners left on base. Liam Hicks, the catcher for the Rays, a big part of this win. He's in front of the first base, dugout with Buster Olney.
0: Liam Hicks, Freddie Peralta's velocity was up tonight. What'd you think of his stuff?
21: Unbelievable. I mean, yeah, they call him Fastball Freddy for a reason, and it was working today. Just so happy for him. I mean, he works his butt off. To see how good he is right now, this is unbelievable.
0: First pitch strikes is 17 to 24 batters he faced. How important was that and what he was doing tonight?
21: I think that establishes everything. You know, no one likes hitting in a 0-1 count, and it makes it so much tougher. So credit to him for being able to land all kinds of pitches in the zone. That was great.
0: So you had a good view of the ground ball hit to Jose Ramirez. What was your reaction as you see it go through his legs?
21: I mean, you got to take advantage of those moments when that happens. So, yeah, when I was coming up to the plate, I thought about that. And, I mean, yeah, you don't really see that happen with him. He's such a good player. But luckily, we were able to capitalize.
0: And you get the two-run single. How did that feel?
21: Oh, unbelievable. I mean, yeah, I've been pressing a little bit here, trying to get some hits, trying to help the team win as much as I can. So that felt great.
0: How are you feeling about the series 1-1?
21: Yeah, I mean, it's a dogfight. This is a good team we're up against. So every game comes right down to the wire. So it's been a ton of fun, but hopefully we can keep it going.
0: Liam, thanks. Back to you.
2: Ex-Blitz Buster Olney with Liam Hicks, a catcher for the Rays. Continuing the note on Freddy Peralta as well. He threw 72% four-seam fastballs. He had been so much more changeup heavy since coming here at the trade deadline from the Mets. And that was his highest usage rate on any pitch in any start, including the postseason, since June of 2019. Sometimes you got to change up the formula to fool the opposition. He did that tonight.
3: And the Guardians were aggressive early. Seven pitch, first inning, swinging early, understanding, let's get to the fastball before he gets to his changeup that has really turned the season around. Well, he flipped the script. He saw how good and how much life his fastball had, and because of it, stuck with it, was able to elevate it and execute beautifully in the extension play, the velocity, the up velocity. It looked like Freddy Peralta that we knew in Milwaukee when he had, and he threw that pitch with conviction.
2: Nobody's announced it officially for Game 3. That'll be Thursday, but the way it could line up, if it plays the same as it did last series for Tampa Bay, you could expect to see Nick Martinez go for the Rays, and then it would be 4 days rest for Gavin Williams to go for Cleveland.
3: Yeah, it's going to be, that's the one that is still, I think, up in the air. You got Gavin Williams. He threw a bullpen today, and we'll find out in most likely the press conference tomorrow in Cleveland to see if Stephen Vogt decides to go with Gavin Williams or not. But I'll say this, expect the unexpected with Cleveland. We saw it when they had their backs against the wall and they were down 0-2 to the Chicago White Sox.
2: And for what it's worth, in all the best of seven series in the history of the sport, tied 1-1, the winner of Game 3 takes that series 70% of the time. So it's a big one, and we will have it Thursday night from Progressive Field in Cleveland. Don't forget Dodgers Brewers tomorrow night from L.A. So our final score here tonight at Tropicana Field is the Rays 3, the Guardians 1. For Eduardo Perez, our producer Mike Martino, our engineer Al Rosenberg, I'm Mike Cousins saying so long from the Trop. Now here's Nick DeLuca back in the studio with the postgame show.
0: All right, Mike, thanks so much. The Rays rebound to even the ALCS, capitalizing on a big Cleveland mistake, and the pitching gets the job done again. 1-1, heading back to Cleveland. Let's pause 10 seconds for station identification. 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
0: 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And the accounts and descriptions of this game may not be disseminated without express written consent. 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
0: Nick DeLuca back here with you in our Baseball Tonight studios. Game 2 of the ALCS from St. Pete. The Guardians winning the opener on the road. Could they steal a second for the first time in team history? Rays a perfect 3-0 after losing a Game 1 and a best-of-7 all-time, hoping that trend would continue in a ballpark they've had so much success in this season. 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Rays entering the CS with their pitching lined up, going Freddy Peralta in Game 2. Parker Messick getting the start, another rookie for the Guardians in this one. Rays struck quickly in Game 1 last night, put the pressure on Messick early in Game 2. A couple base runners aboard in each of the first three innings. But Messick found his best friend. A couple double play balls would escape the second and third. Scoreless, walking the tightrope again in the fourth and got the ground ball he was looking for. Jose Ramirez, huge for Cleveland with the bat this postseason. This time, made a mistake with his mitt.
28: Count is 2-1. Here it comes. Swinging a grounder at third base. Ramirez, and it gets by Jose Ramirez into left field. The Rays are on the board as Mesa scores. Simpson goes to third, and Williamson is into second base. It's the Rays 1, The Guardians nothing in the bottom of the fourth as the ball got by the Cleveland cornerstone at third, Jose Ramirez.
1: Rays getting a big break, and in the fourth they got an inch, then took a mile.
28: Second and third with two out for Liam Hicks. Biggest at bat of the night after an error on Ramirez. Left on left. He drives into the gap right center field. That's a base hit. Simpson scores. Williamson touches home coming in from second. And Liam Hicks with a two out, two run single in the last of the fourth. We were tied 0-0 and now it's 3-0 Tampa Bay.
1: Hicks back in the lineup after not starting game one, paid off in a big way for Kevin Cash. That was the play of the game brought to you by Grainger with professional grade products for every industry. 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Some run support for Freddie Peralta. He was in a rhythm using a lot of his fastball to get through five scoreless. Parker Messick posting a scoreless bottom half. Done after five, three runs, none earned with three strikeouts. Top six, Kevin Cash going batter to batter with Peralta. Staked the 3-0 lead, got the first two in the frame, and then Peralta emptied the tank.
28: 3-2 again. Swing and a miss, strike three. Change up for Freddie Peralta. He pumps his fist, pounds it against his chest as he walks off with very likely his last pitch of the night.
1: Yeah, what a start for Peralta. Six shutouts, six strikeouts. Peralta, the second Rays pitcher to go six scoreless in the ALCS or World Series, joining Scott Kazmir. Tampa offense still not able to add on. Felt like the door was open for the Guardians. Mounted a bit of a rally in the seventh inning, making some noise. Walk in Stephen Kwan single, setting the table for Jose Ramirez. Chance at redemption, but a flyout. Kevin Cash going back to the bullpen, going to lefty Ian Seymour for lefty Chase DeLauder. Was big in game one, did some more damage in game two.
28: 1-0 pitch. Hard line drive down the right field line. It's a fair ball tumbling into the corner, and it bounces off the wall. Bailey comes in to score from second. Kwan is held at third. DeLauder pulls into second base. He gets the Guardians on the board with a line drive into the right field corner. And in the seventh inning, it's Tampa Bay 3, Cleveland 1.
1: Yeah, big hit for DeLauder to put Cleveland on the scoreboard. Tying run in scoring position for Joe Adell. But Ian Seymour winning the battle. He would strand a pair after getting a flyout. Big out for Seymour. Would stay a 3-1 game into the ninth. Brian Baker on for the Rays, and he shut it down again.
28: The pitch. Ground ball up the middle. Wells, the shortstop there behind the bag. Throws to first, and the ball game is over. Brian Baker remains perfect. Closing games for the Rays here in the postseason. And Tampa Bay wins it 3-1. This best of seven ALCS heads to Cleveland, Ohio, tied one game apiece.
1: Rays rebound and even the ALCS 1-1. Tampa now 4-0 all-time after losing in game one of a best of seven. Travel day tomorrow, game three from Cleveland. Thursday coverage beginning 5:30 Eastern here on ESPN Radio. Up next, we take a peek at Game 3 of the NLCS coming from L.A. 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
0: Nick DeLuca back here in our Baseball Tonight studios. Rays nodding the ALCS at a game apiece. Dodgers and Brewers heading to L.A. for Game 3 of the NLCS tomorrow. Milwaukee up 2-0. Coverage beginning 7:30 Eastern here on ESPN Radio. Dodgers manager Dave Roberts saying Shohei Ohtani will be in the lineup. Blake Snell, Robert Gasser, the pitching matchup. That'll wrap it up for us today. Once again, the final score, Rays 3, Guardians 1, ALCS tied at a game apiece heading back to Cleveland. Stay tuned for game night here on ESPN Radio with Emmett Golden and Q Myers for continued reaction to tonight's game and a look ahead to tomorrow. 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
2: The pitch. Ground ball up the middle. Wells, the shortstop there behind the bag. Throws to first, and the ball game is over. Brian Baker remains perfect. Closing games for the Rays here in the postseason. And Tampa Bay wins it 3-1. This best of seven ALCS heads to Cleveland, Ohio, tied one game apiece.
3: Final call, Mike Cousins right there. ESPN Radio, the Rays get the dub over the Cleveland Guardians 3-1. And now the series, the ALCS, is knotted up at 1. 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He's Emmett Golden. I'm Q Myers. And Emmett, for the Guardians, they pick up the victory in game number one. They dropped this one. We knew Tampa Bay would make some adjustments. Tampa Bay hadn't played in a handful of days. The Guardians were coming fresh off a series. They're a little bit more into the rhythm. Seems like the Tampa Bay Rays got their sea legs under them in game number two.
4: Yeah, and the Guardians didn't play guards ball, right? Because they're really good defensively, and the three runs came on essentially an error. You know, at least two of them did anyway. And that changed the game. That was the difference right there. And it was an error from Jose Ramirez, who never, you know, kind of does that, especially in big moments and big games. So this was a game that it could be an extras right now, 1-1. You know, if that doesn't happen because the Guardians go on attacking on one in the seventh, we could be an extra right now. But, hey, que sera, sera, right? This is, kind of what it is. But a great game overall, and Tampa evens the series.
3: Well, and the thing about that is, you know, when we talked about it, with Mike Cousins last night after game number one, he said Tampa Bay, you know, didn't play for a while. Cleveland seems like they don't need any rest. It feels like that with the errors that they made.

0: made, the way that they didn't really quite play Guardians ball, it almost feels like the lack of rest started to catch up to them, like a little concentration mistake here or there. And that's what happens when you're riding this high and you've got to come back and win three in a row. And then you got to start another series. And then you're on that high because you just won. At some point, that juice and that adrenaline, you start to lose it. And it felt like they had just a little bit of their juice they had lost in this game.
1: Yeah, no question. You know, because they were playing just about every day and, you know, the bullpen was super fatigued. They only used three pitchers out of the pen tonight. I mean, same thing for the Rays. So both pitching staffs with the day off tomorrow as they travel back to Cleveland should be reset almost. Mm-hmm. You know, I know Gavin Williams will go for the Guardians, so you got to feel really good, you know, if you're Cleveland and you're going to be at home. I knew it was going to be a close series, to be honest with you.
0: Yeah, it should be.
1: Yeah, Guardians were big-time underdogs, probably still are, but they go back to Cleveland 1-1, and even Tampa, I think they feel great because you cannot drop the first two games at home, so now things are evened out, and I got a feeling this is going six, if not seven.
0: Yeah, it feels like it. And look, that's how it should be. It's the ALCS, right? They should, you know, you should leave it all out there on the diamond. There's no doubt about that. The Guardians did what they were supposed to do. They were on the road. They picked up one, right? Mm-hmm. Now, if they picked up two, great, right? For them, that'd have been fantastic. Obviously, Tampa Bay did not want to have the same situation that the Dodgers are in right now, where they're down 0-2, right? They're down two games already at the Milwaukee Brewers. Like, whoa, what's going on? So they even the series back up at one and headed to Cleveland. So again, no harm, no foul. And this looks like it's going to be a really good series. Liam Hicks, Tampa Bay Rays catcher, he was 2-for-3 on the night, had two RBI. Clearly, that's all that Tampa Bay needed as they win the game 3-1. And after the game, he caught up with our Buster Olney.
2: Freddy Peralta's velocity was up tonight. What did you think of his stuff?
3: Unbelievable. I mean, yeah, they call him Fastball Freddy for a reason, and it was working today. Just so happy for him. I mean, he works his butt off to see how good he is right now. This is unbelievable.
2: First pitch strikes is 17 to 24 batters he faced. How important was that, what he was doing tonight?
3: I think that establishes everything. You know, no one likes hitting in a 0-1 count, and it makes it so much tougher. So credit to him for being able to land all kinds of pitches in the zone. That was great.
2: So you had a good view of the ground ball hit to Jose Ramirez. What was your reaction as you see it go through his legs?
3: I mean, you got to take advantage of those moments when that happens. So, when I was coming up to the plate, I thought about that. And, you don't really see that happen with him. He's such a good player. But luckily, we were able to capitalize.
2: And you get the two-run single. How did that feel?
3: Oh, unbelievable. I mean, yeah, I've been pressing a little bit here, trying to get some hits, trying to help the team win as much as I can. So that felt great.
2: How are you feeling about the series 1-1?
3: Yeah, I mean, it's a dogfight. This is a good team we're up against. So every game comes right down to the wire. So it's been a ton of fun, but hopefully we can keep it going.
2: Liam, thanks.
1: Yeah, great stuff there, too. That's Liam Hicks, catcher for the Tampa Bay Rays, about Peralta.
0: Man.
1: Peralta was amazing. You know,
0: the game was flying by the way that he was pitching.
1: Yeah,
0: I mean, at first I thought, I was like, man, this game's going to be over fast. And then it slowed down towards the end, but it was going quick, fast, in a hurry. And that's because Fastball Freddy was dealing.
1: Yeah, and it was a combination of him throwing strikes and the Guardians being aggressive, you know, swinging early and popping everything up.
0: Yeah.
1: I mean, how many pop-ups did you see tonight?
0: There were probably, another one just happened right now. Hold on.
1: Right, yeah. It probably was six, seven pop-ups.
0: Right.
1: And Freddie was the guy on the mound every time that they happened. So you got to tip your cap to him because he was awesome. And I think I understand the, you know, the way of approaching things at the plate. Hey, he's going to pound the zone, so let's be let's be aggressive early, but you gotta make solid contact. Guardians couldn't do it tonight.
0: 99 pitches he threw, 68 were strikes.
1: Yeah, there it is.
0: Right? I mean, he and a lot of those were first pitch strikes, right? I mean, again, just like you heard Liam talk about, no one likes to hit when they're down 0-1. He had them in that situation quite a bit, 0-1. And like you said, the Guardians helped out by being really aggressive. Peralta goes six innings pitched, four hits, giving up no runs, no earned runs, obviously, only two walks and striking out six. So he was in his bag. He was doing his thing, and it really made the game, especially early on, go by really quickly.
1: And gave him six innings. I think that's super, super important. When you can get, if you can get a starter to get to at least the fifth, and they go any further than that, then you're playing with house money, because you know how important the bullpen is in the playoffs, and how much is used. It's right. used a lot. Like, it's not weird to see the bull, you know, a manager go to the bullpen in the third inning,
0: right.
1: you know, in the playoffs, let alone the fifth or sixth. So he gave them some innings and, you know, really didn't give up a run.
0: And Messick wasn't bad for the Guardians. Like, make no mistake about it. He wasn't bad. The runs he gave up weren't earned runs.
1: They were all unearned. Yeah.
0: Right, exactly. He went five innings that you, like you mentioned, you know, six hits he gave up, three runs, but again, unearned, two walks and three strikeouts. I mean, he threw 82 pitches and had 47 strikes, so he wasn't Freddy Peralta.
1: No.
0: But he wasn't bad. He gave him an opportunity.
1: He pitched good enough to win.
0: Exactly. That's what he gave them an opportunity, and that's the biggest key, is just giving the team that opportunity. And they've got to go out there, and they've got to get it done at the plate. They've also got to do it in the field. And in the field is where they weren't able to get it done. And, you know, Ramirez isn't going to make mistakes too often.
1: Yeah. I mean, that's just that ain't happening again.
0: No, that's you what know. You can feel confident about.
1: Yeah, seeing this guy, this team for 162, they don't make a ton of errors. So, hey, the Rays made the most of it, and we got a great series.
0: Yeah, 3-1, Tampa Bay wins. Series is now knotted up at 1. Coming up next, which undefeated team in the NFL do we have the most confidence in? That's next on ESPN Radio.
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1: In the NFL, Rams left tackle Alaric Jackson has been suspended 2 games without pay for punching Bills linebacker Bradley Chubb following Monday night's game. Jackson was disciplined for violating the league's sportsmanship rules after the Rams' 37-34 overtime loss to Buffalo. Rams coach Sean McVay said Jackson needs to make better decisions. The Rams are also making a change at kicker. They have released Harrison Meavis, and they are signing Blake Groupie off of the Jets practice squad. Meavis missed a 50-yard field goal in the first quarter and had a 48-yard attempt blocked in overtime that would have won the game. In Major League Baseball, Dodgers manager Dave Roberts says Shohei Ohtani is convinced he is close to breaking out of his slump and will remain in the lineup for Game 3 of the NLCS. Ohtani went 0-for-4 with 2 strikeouts in Monday's loss to Milwaukee, which put the Dodgers in a 2-games-to-none hole. Ohtani is expected to play Wednesday night as long as he feels healthy enough. Tonight, the Tampa Bay Rays beat the Cleveland Guardians 3-1 to even the series at 1 game apiece in the ALCS. Freddie Peralta gets the win for the Tampa Bay Rays. Coming up, more game night with Q Myers and myself, Emmett Golden.
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0: ESPN app, SiriusXM Channel 80, and TuneIn were presented by Progressive Insurance. Emmett, 5 weeks is in the books when it comes to the National Football League, and out of 32, three remain undefeated. You've got the Vikings, you've got the 49ers, and you've got the Kansas City Chiefs. Those are the last of the undefeated crew there in the league after 5 weeks. Not the Rams, not the team that everyone said there's a good chance they're going to go 17-0. Nope. Not the Rams. They're 2-3. They've got the same record as the Jets right now, which, you know, take that for what it's worth. No shade to the Jets. Yeah, just saying. Baby. Hey, no shade to the Jets. Just saying. I heard everybody say that the Rams, they had a good shot at going 17-0. I don't think anyone on this fine program we call Game Night believed that at all, but there you go.
1: Yes, sir.
0: So those are the three teams right now that remain undefeated. So I'll ask you, which team do you have most confidence in? Or multiple teams, if you feel multiple teams are worthy.
1: Have the most confidence in, I got to go with the 49ers. Yeah, I mean, the way they're playing right now, Brock Purdy is doing his thing, and Kyle Shanahan, easily the best play caller in the NFL, in my humble opinion. I know there's some other good ones out there in the National Football League, but he is the cream of the crop, in my humble opinion. So, yeah, man, I know the 49ers got to deal with that substation and everything that's going on and guys getting hurt, but they've been able to overcome it. To me, they're the best team in the NFL right now.
0: Well, I'll tell you, man, I don't know how they overcome injury year after year after year after year, but they do. So I give them a ton of credit for that. I give Kyle Shanahan and company a ton of credit. I give John Lynch a lot of credit for that as well. I feel like a lot of the guys that they bring in, they have what they believe is a 49er and what they need that 49er to do. So when they have a guy that goes down and someone has to come in and fill that void, or they lose someone in free agency and someone has to come in and fill that void, they feel comfortable with letting that guy go just because they have someone behind him that they feel he might not be that guy, but he's close because that's what we go and draft. So I give them a ton of credit. That victory over the Seahawks on Sunday was a heck of a game, very entertaining. I'm going to go with the team that didn't have a game this week, the Kansas City Chiefs. They're 4-0. I just think, you know, Kenneth Walker, that addition, that free agent acquisition, not always do free agents work out. A lot of times you say guys are free agents for a reason. And a lot of times you overpay for someone that the other team didn't necessarily want to hold on to. Well, at this stage of the game, I bet you the Seahawks wish they still had Kenneth Walker. And what he's been able to do for Kansas City and making them a team that can not only throw the ball, but obviously run the rock and not make Patrick Mahomes have to be Superman game in and game out. That just has made that team that much more dangerous. And I know that they've only played four games. I know they had an early bye, so they got a lot of tough sledding that they still got to do. But that addition to Kenneth Walker has been so big. I think if you're looking at potential MVP right now of the league, you're looking at Kenneth Walker, you're looking at Brock Purdy, and you're probably looking at Trevor Lawrence.
1: And Josh Allen. I think Josh Allen might be there.
0: Yeah, you could put him in that conversation. I mean, if you're going four deep, five deep, maybe Bijan Robinson as well, even though he got bottled up the other night. But that's it. It's a small crew.
1: It definitely is. Yeah.
0: And again, Kenneth Walker and Brock Purdy are my two leaders in the clubhouse right now. So when you say you think the 49ers are the one team that you believe in the most, and I say the Chiefs, no surprise, they're led by two players that we look at and say those could be MVPs right now in the National Football League.
1: Yeah, and at least as it goes with the Kansas City Chiefs, they have so much equity, right? At least with me, knowing, you know, who
0: I wish they'd take that equity somewhere else, man. Could I interest you in the NFC South? Can I interest you in a different division?
1: Put him in the NFC West, right? You know,
0: so I mean,
1: you'll
0: anywhere else.
1: The Cardinals,
0: right? Yeah.
1: As Q covers the Raiders in the same
0: I'm
1: division.
0: I'm just saying, like, hey, man, Sharon is caring, man. You know, pass the division crown around a little bit. Denver took it last year, and they didn't get comfortable with it. They decided, you know what? We don't like this that much. Here, y'all take it back.
1: That's what the Chiefs did. They said, we gave y'all an opportunity last year.
0: Exactly.
1: And Raiders weren't ready last year. You know what I'm saying?
0: Raiders ain't ready this year, brother. They're playing better, but they ain't ready this year yet.
1: They're better. I will say this. Raiders, Jets, and Browns all took like steps. They're not they're not there yet at all.
0: Right.
1: Yeah, yeah, but they're not where they were last year. Last year you're talking about three horrible teams.
0: Yeah.
1: And now they all, you know, with good draft class, they've all raised their ceilings and they're hoping to get to where the Chiefs are, the 49ers are. And how about the Vikings? You talk about a surprise. The MVP, Brian Flores. How about that? Listen, because I think a lot of that has to do with how well they're playing defense.
0: Well, yeah, I mean, their defense is incredible. I just don't know how long they can sustain that without their offense doing some heavy lifting. Right? Mm-hmm. That's the problem I have with the Vikings. I like the Vikings. Love what Brian Flores is doing with that defense. You show me a defense that's giving up 12 or 13 points a game, you're going to win a lot of games.
1: Right.
0: But there's going to be those games where it's just, you're not going to be able to stop them. It's just those things happen. It's the National Football League. Sometimes, I mean, it's not 85 when the Bears are just going through everybody. It's not the Baltimore Ravens of the early 2000s when, you know what I mean? Like, you just knew you weren't scoring it. At some point, the dam is going to break and they're going to give up some points. Is their offense going to be able to, you know, stay pace? And is it going to be in a game that's going to be a critical one, like potentially a playoff game or a game that you got to win the division championship on, and then all of a sudden you take a L because that's the one game that your defense isn't on their A game?
1: I'll even flip it and say there you can lose games when the defense is on their A game. If you give up 10 points to a good football team, but your squad only scores 7 or only gets a field goal, then it's I saw it.
0: Thanks for that math class. Thank you. that, ladies and gentlemen, was our teacher. His name is Emmett Golden.
1: He simple just taught math us by Mr.
0: basic
1: Golden.
0: Math 101.
1: Yeah, simple math by Emmett Golden.
0: I took that for 4 years in high school. Thank you.
1: Yeah, and I'm still taking it. But I saw it last year. Browns had a great defense. You know, I'm covering them, and there were times when they just didn't score, and it didn't matter what the defense did. So offensively, I think they're still working on some things, but I think they got the best defense in the NFL right now, and they have carried them to a 5-0 record.
0: Well, what is about our resident Super Bowl champ, Chris Canty, from Unsportsmanlike here on ESPN Radio? He was talking about the team that you think is the one you believe in the most, the 49ers. What are his thoughts?
2: Brock Purdy leads the NFL in QBR. He's got 14 total touchdowns to only 2 picks. He has been otherworldly. And, of course, their defense is top 3 when it comes to opponent scoring. This is a phenomenal, phenomenal football team. I was concerned a little bit about the offensive line, but Colton McKivitz has kind of come into his own opposite of Trent Williams, that left tackle spot. I love what they're doing. And here's the scary part about the 49ers. They don't have Nick Bosa, and we haven't seen the best version of Christian McCaffrey yet this season.
1: I mean, that's the story of them every year. Yeah. You know, they are always injured and always pretty good, too. You know, typically in it, you might see an off year here or there, but you always have to deal with the 49ers, and you're going to have to deal with them this year for sure. I know everybody looked at the NFC West and was like, man, it's going to be the best division in football. Currently, at the moment, I would say it's not, but it's top heavy because the Seahawks are really good. They're 3-2, and then you got the undefeated 49ers. And I also believe the Rams, at some point, they'll get it together when they get a little healthier, and you're going to see them go on a little bit of a run because they can score.
0: They can score. They definitely can. I do have questions about that team, though, right? Mm-hmm. Because, again, when you form a super team in the NFL, it doesn't always work out. Right. More times than not, that super team works out in the NBA. That super team works out in other sports that's not named the NFL. It's just hard to get that, get the super team on both sides of the ball. You know what I mean? It's not that easy.
1: There's no superstars on special teams. Right. You know what I'm saying? And that's an important phase of the game, right? You need guys that aren't household names to make huge impacts. So, and I don't leave it just to special teams. My point is, in the NFL, you need more than just 5, 6, 7 superstars. It helps. Mm-hmm. It helps. I'm not saying it doesn't.
0: Right.
1: But if you don't have depth behind them, then all it takes is a turned ankle, a knee scope, and next thing you know, you're under 500.
0: Well, and that's the thing about it, man. You mentioned it before, is that the injury rate in the NFL is 100%.
1: Yep.
0: you know, there's inevitably there's going to be an injury. There's going to be multiple injuries, and how do you deal with it? How does that impact you? Who do you have behind that player if they're going to miss some time? And, you know, the Rams didn't expect Myles Garrett to, you know, play one game then have knee surgery.
1: Right. Right? At all.
0: Nobody expected that. When they acquired Myles Garrett. Yeah, when they acquired Myles Garrett, we're like, oh, my goodness.
1: Uh-huh.
0: Now it's like, okay.
1: Yeah. They didn't expect that he'd be on the shelf for 6 weeks when they gave up Jared Verse, you know, first round, second, all the picks that they gave up. But as somebody who has seen Myles Garrett throughout his entire career, he'll be all right. You know, when he does get healthy and he gets on the field.
0: I mean, we assume.
1: Hey, he'll be all right. He'll be all right. As long as I'm saying if he's healthy. If Myles Garrett is healthy.
0: Well, that's the thing. Like, yeah, but do we know when he's going to be healthy? I know that, you know, the 6 weeks was the, you know, the the way that they broke it down. Okay, 6 weeks, he should be ready. So does that mean he's going to start practicing this week and be ready next week? Does that mean maybe he gets a handful of reps in? How healthy is he? Is he starting to decline? Like, the NFL, man. I mean, we talk about Father Time. Yeah. Father Time is a real animal, man. And when Father Time comes and taps you on your shoulder, you can't really run away from him. So is Myles Garrett is are we starting to see him start to have a few breakdowns here and there? Is that going to be something more consistent? Is that why Cleveland was willing to move on from him?
1: The fact that I feel like this is the first time he's had surgery, to be honest, you know, with you, unless I'm forgetting something. So, you know, maybe, but when Myles Garrett steps on the field and he's healthy, and maybe he won't be healthy until next year, he is a force to reckon. You remember last year he broke the record for the most sacks in the.
0: Oh, no, I know who he is when he's
1: on the bad team that was always trailing.
0: Again, totally understand that. My question is, there's a reason why the Browns were willing to move on from him. What was that reason?
1: It was Jared Verse and it was the picks. You know, I think that's exactly what it was. I think it was Jared Verse and it was the picks. And it was also where the Browns are in their development. And it wasn't no secret. He told everybody he didn't want to be here. So I think it had a lot, all of those things kind of combined. But to your point, did they pull a Bill Belichick and get rid of a guy right before
0: a year
1: he starts
0: early?
1: Decline?
0: That's what I'm saying. Yeah, get rid of him a year early instead of holding on to him a year late.
1: Maybe. All I'm saying is I'll be shocked if Myles Garrett falls completely off.
0: Yeah.
1: You know what I'm saying?
0: No, I don't expect that either. I'm looking at him kind of like Chandler Jones. When Chandler Jones, when the Patriots moved on from him, and he had some good years with the Cardinals after that, but it still seemed like the Patriots knew, okay, it's time to shed this guy and his salary and bring in someone new because he's going to start to decline. And that's just kind of what good teams do. They would rather move on from a guy a year early than hold on to him a year late. I'm not saying it happened with Myles Garrett, but we also have only seen him for one game so far this year. That is what I'm saying. He's Emmett Golden. I'm Q Myers. It's game night here on ESPN Radio. The Cowboys. Did they just admit a mistake? Not the Cowboys. It's ESPN Radio, the ESPN app, SiriusXM, Channel 80.
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0: He's Emmett Golden. I'm Q Myers. Every once in a while, we just got to peel back the curtain.
1: Yeah.
0: And I apologize. Right now, I have to pull back the curtain. Because everyone can't see us. Because we're, you know, Emmett's in Cleveland. I'm in Las Vegas. But we're on video chat. So we can see each other almost like we're in the studio together. So right before we come back, all of a sudden, I make a comment about the Silver Knights, the Henderson Silver Knights, which are related to the Golden Knights, the Vegas Golden Knights. The Golden Knights are the NHL team here in Las Vegas, and the minor league team is the Silver Knights. All I said was I saw the Silver Knights play the other day, and Emmett got this look on his face like he was so lost, and then his camera froze. So not only did he have this look on his face of being confused, it was frozen in time. Oh, so all hilarious. I'm doing is staring at Emmett like, huh?
1: Right, I'm like Silver Knights. Come on, I know you know the Golden Knights is a VGK, right?
0: Yeah, yes, yes.
1: So they're VSK.
0: They are just the they're the Henderson. HSK. No, actually, you know what's funny? I'm glad you said that. I'm glad you said that because look, they're the Henderson Silver Knights. And when we went to the game, and we went there, and I just went as a fan, me, the wife, my pops is in town, so we all went there and we're checking it out, right? Mm-hmm. And we were sitting at these really cool seats, but there was a dude that was so adamant, two seats ahead of us, because people in the audience were saying, "Go Knights, go!
1: Right.
0: Go Knights, go!" And he got so mad, he said, "This is Henderson! This is Henderson!" Like, he was so adamant, "Go Knights, go is the Vegas Golden Knights. We are the Silver Knights." He was so, drew his line in the sand. Emmett, on the Jumbotron, it says, "Go Knights, go." He's all, "Let's go, Henderson." Like, he was coming up with any catchphrase he could come up with that was not "Go Knights, go," because he didn't want anything to do with VGK, who's Vegas, and he's saying, "This is Henderson. We're the Henderson Silver Knights." It was comical. And for once in my life, I didn't have to say a word, and I was entertained.
1: Man, I love people who really love their minor league team, right? Because that's what that is
0: right.
1: Like, look, I know with the Akron Rubber Ducks, right? They're the double A team for the Guardians. There are some people that love, like, "Why don't y'all talk more Rubber Ducks?"
0: Right.
1: It's like, we were not going to talk a lot of Rubber Ducks.
0: No, right? You talk about the Rubber Duck, man. You're talking about a bathtub. You're talking about, you know what I mean? Like, you're talking about a childhood poem or something or some kind. You know what I mean?
1: But
0: like, what
1: people are we talking about? People that love their minor league squad.
0: Oh, my goodness.
1: They love their minor league squad.
0: This dude was, and he was kind of a big dude, bald-headed dude. Like he looked like he could tell you a thing or two.
1: I already knew. You know what I mean? Exactly how he looked. As soon as you started describing it, I was like, I know exactly how this dude looked.
0: My man was fired up, and I was dying laughing, because every time, and I'm telling you, man, it could be kids, it didn't matter who it was, they were across the thing, and "Go Knights, go," and he's like, "Let's go Henderson," like he just immediately, he
1: by
0: let it
1: too.
0: Rip, yeah, he wasn't playing, so.
1: Oh, that's hilarious.
0: So there you go. So when you come to town, because I know you do, and you come frequent town,
1: I want
0: you to make sure you know, there's a difference.
1: Okay.
0: According to my man, there's a difference.
1: Yes.
0: It's the Vegas Golden Knights, and then it's the Henderson Silver Knights. Let's not intermingle the two that are actually related, but let's not intermingle them.
1: No.
0: Because that would not be right, according to my guy. I'm just throwing it out there.
1: Cool. Well, I want that gentleman to know that when I do touch down, I'm touching down in Vegas, and I'm getting the VGK gear. I'm getting not a Silver Knights gear. I'm getting VGK gear. Got some love for them.
0: I know. That's right. It is game night here on ESPN Radio and the ESPN app. SiriusXM Channel 80 and tune in. We are presented by Progressive Insurance. And the Dallas Cowboys, they're trying to get it right, especially when it comes to their defense. They still have a problem there. They can't stop the run. You know, they've actually given up more yardage in the running game than they did when they had Micah Parsons. And remember, that's the reason why they traded Micah Parsons, was to get all the assets and get all the guys in there that can stop the run. We got to stop the run, E. That's what Jerry says.
1: Yes.
0: They ain't stopped the run, not one bit, since Micah Parsons.
1: They stopped the run, the pass, nothing. They went and got Caleb Downs.
0: Yes.
1: Caleb Downs in the draft.
0: Yes.
1: And he's an amazing player. You know, I'm not saying he's not playing well, but as a unit, man, that defense is still struggling.
0: Well, now they've brought in Mike Pettine as a senior defensive assistant. And I don't know what that means, besides the obvious. It's just another guy that's a defensive mind. I don't know how he improves the defense. I don't know what that means for Christian Parker, who is the guy that was, you know, handpicked to be the savior of the Cowboys defense. He was the guy that Vic Fangio handpicked. You know, that's what that's what all the people smarter than me said. Look, I'll take Vic Fangio for 1,000, please, Alex. I'm not, you know what I mean? Give me the guy that is the guy, not the guy that the guy picked. I want the guy who actually is the guy, because what they're doing right now in Big D is not it.
1: Well, when you all in, you know, early on in the season, you bring in a new coach, a defensive assistant, you're basically telling everybody our defensive coordinator is not good enough.
0: Right.
1: And it's kind of like what was happening with Sean Payton and Webb in Denver.
0: Yep.
1: Right. You take play calling away. You're basically saying you're not good at calling plays.
0: Right.
1: So I don't know why they kind of tiptoe around these things. If the Cowboys don't believe that their defensive coordinator is good enough, fire him and hire Mike Pettine.
0: Right.
1: You know, because right now you're bringing Mike in, and I'm sure it's uncomfortable. They won't say it is. They'll be like, oh, no, we're all collaborative and we're working, and Mike's going to be a great addition. And look, Mike Pettine is a good football coach. He is. He's a good defensive mind. But you don't bring in Mike Pettine if everything's all right. If you believe in your coordinator, if you believe in your staff, you don't bring in Mike Pettine.
0: No, you don't need him if you believe in your coordinator and your staff. Clearly they don't. And so now he's going to assist Christian Parker. He's going to be the senior defensive assistant. So it's basically saying, hey, we're not going to move on from you. We still want you to be our DC, but you just need a lot of help. So we're going to bring in a veteran, a guy who's been there, done that for many, many moons, and he's hopefully going to assist you. But at some point, Emmett, you could have too many cooks in the kitchen. How do I know that Mike Pettine does things the way Christian Parker wants to do? He's still the DC. How do I know that, hey, this guy's really going to assist me, or is this guy going to point me and tell me what to do?
1: Yeah, or is that guy going to go to the coach after something doesn't work out and go, I mean, I would have did, you know, there's something else. Da, da, da. Like,
0: so he's Doc Rivers.
1: Maybe. You know what I'm saying? Maybe. It's a Band-Aid. And, you know, if you clip an artery, a Band-Aid ain't going to do much.
0: No, it does not at all. So we'll see how that plays out. Coming up next, the ALCS is tied up at 1. Who has the upper hand going to Cleveland? It's ESPN Radio, the ESPN app, SiriusXM Channel 80, and tune in.
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1: In the NFL, the Rams left tackle Alaric Jackson has been suspended for 2 games without pay for punching Bills linebacker Bradley Chubb following Monday night's game. Jackson was disciplined for violating the league's sportsmanship rule after the Rams' 37-34 overtime loss to Buffalo. Rams head coach Sean McVay says Jackson needs to make better decisions. The Rams decided on getting a new kicker. They've released Harrison Mavis and they are signing Blake Groupie off of the Jets practice squad. Mavis missed a 50-yard field goal in the first quarter and had a 48-yard attempt blocked in overtime that would have won the game. In Major League Baseball, Dodgers manager Dave Roberts says Shohei Ohtani is convinced he's close to breaking out of his slump and will remain in the lineup for Game 3 of the NLCS. Ohtani went 0-for-4 with 2 strikeouts in Monday's loss to Milwaukee, which put the Dodgers in a 2-games-to-none hole against the Brewers. Ohtani is expected to play Wednesday night as long as he feels healthy enough. Earlier tonight in the ALCS, the Rays even things up against the Guardians with a 3-1 win. Freddie Peralta, 6 innings pitched, 4 hits, no earned runs, 6 strikeouts, and 2 walks as he got the win for Tampa Bay. Coming up, more game night with Q Myers and myself, Emmett Golden.
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19: The pitch. Ground ball up the middle. Wells, the shortstop there behind the bag. Throws to first, and the ball game is over. Brian Baker remains perfect. Closing games for the Rays here in the postseason. And Tampa Bay wins it 3-1. 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
0: 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He's Emmett Golden. I'm Q Myers. 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The man that was on that final call and does all the play-by-play for us here on ESPN Radio is Mike Cousins. And Mike, thanks so much for your time. Appreciate you. And I got to start with fastball Freddie Peralta, and he had everything going this evening. 6 innings pitched, only 4 hits given up, no earned runs, struck out 6. What did, besides everything, it seemed like, did Freddie Peralta have going for him this evening?
20: Well, it was the fastball. You know, what's been so interesting about Freddie Peralta this year, for those who don't know, he really came to prominence with the Brewers, went to the Mets this year, didn't have a great start to the season. He gets traded to the Rays. They say, what do you like to do best? He says, I like to throw my changeup. So he throws the changeup way more than he ever has before. Tonight, though, he flips the script and really throws everybody off balance. He threw his fastball 72% of the time tonight. That's the most he's thrown that pitch in any start, including the playoffs, since June of 2019. He was able to locate it, especially up in the zone against Cleveland. And so by doing that, he really he limited his own arsenal in doing that, but proved to be the most effective. He threw it at a higher velocity than he's ever thrown it throughout the course of his career. You got to have some surprises in the postseason. That was a good one for Freddy Peralta. He carried the way and turns it over to the bullpen, which has been great here in the postseason, save for yesterday, of course. But it was really impressive from Freddy Peralta, who, since they've gotten him, has been one of, if not the best pitchers in baseball.
1: Mike, it felt like last night the Guardians lineup, even when they weren't scoring runs, were still going deep in the counts and really making the Rays pitching staff work. Tonight it felt like the Guardians were super aggressive and they kept popping everything up. Did you see a switch in approach from the Guardians at the plate tonight?
20: Yes and no. Yes, in that I think they were more aggressive than they usually are, and no, in that they didn't really back off of that strategy against Peralta. He got off to a really quick start. He threw just seven pitches in the first inning, and then they really made him work as the game went along. As you go into the second inning, he threw 25 pitches. The third inning, he threw 20 pitches. He didn't have a 1-2-3 inning. There wasn't a 1-2-3 inning until the sixth inning. So I should say he had one, which was his last inning, which was coincided with his sixth strikeout, 99 pitches. And we talked about it on the broadcast too. Should they leave him in because of how effective he is? Or as Eduardo Perez, who called the game with me, said, with that type of adrenaline, add 10 pitches to his pitch count. So it would have been at 109. They had guys ready to go in the bullpen. So I think Kevin Cash really managed a good game tonight, and Freddy Peralta really rose to the occasion.
0: Mike Cousins, ESPN Radio, play-by-play voices with us here on Game Night on ESPN Radio and the all-new ESPN app. And on last night, you joined the show and said that apparently the Guardians like to play with little rest because they played really well. They had a lot of energy. Did it seem like maybe the high of that game last night, they didn't quite come in with the energy and they had a few issues in the field? We saw Jose Ramirez have an uncharacteristic error at third base.
20: Well, I think when I was talking about that last night, it was more about the energy that they had coming out of their bullpen, especially using Cade Smith, their closer, for the sixth time in six games, which is basically unprecedented to do that, especially when they were in a non-save situation last night. So today the game turned in the fourth inning, two outs, runners on base, and there's a ground ball to Jose Ramirez, who I think is pretty universally believed to be a future Hall of Famer, and he boots the ball. It gets by, and it leads to three runs scoring in the inning. All of them were unearned, and so the final score, 3-1, you can say, yeah, that's a definitive play in this game. Ramirez has been great at the plate. He wasn't stellar tonight, necessarily. He chased some pitches early in at-bats, too, if it seemed like part of that team strategy. And for as good as he is, for as much as he's given to the franchise, nobody's going to be perfect. And unfortunately for Jose Ramirez, that spotlight was on him tonight. It's going to hang over him tomorrow when that team flies back to Cleveland. And no doubt he'll come out looking for a redemption arc on Thursday with that first pitch at Progressive Field.
1: Which team do you think is feeling better, you know, as they are on the plane back to Cleveland tied at one game apiece?
20: Well, I think it's going to be Cleveland because they're going back home. And the last time that they played there was when they were able to clinch the division series against the White Sox. What they didn't do early in that series was win the first two games at home. I don't know if they've announced who their starter is going to be in game three. If they want it to work out this way, it'll line up to have Gavin Williams, who's one of their best pitchers, to be able to go in game three. He'd be on 4 days rest, which is what you normally have in a five-man rotation. So I think they're going to feel good about being back at home. But, you know, it's anybody's series right now with 1-1. That's the beauty of it. Teams that win game three, though, all time in a best of seven, go on to take the series 70% of the time. So I don't want to go with the sports cliche that this is a must-win game, but it's certainly very important if past is prologue for the way the series could play out.
0: Well, with that being said, how much do you think this is going to help both of these teams have this travel day and have a day off? I know the Guardians have played more games in the last handful of days than Tampa Bay, but still, just to kind of have that reset, knowing the series is knotted up at one.
20: I think it's huge. It's better for us as fans, too, that you know that when the bullpen gets a day of rest. We saw Brian Baker, the Rays closer today. Talk about great pitching. He's 4-for-4 in save opportunities in the postseason. He's closed every single one of their wins. He hasn't allowed a hit, so he's basically been untouchable. The Rays are 89-0 this year when they're leading after 8 innings. It's really just remarkable the way that they have shut down games in the back end of the bullpen. But I think it's better for all of us as fans to say, okay, these teams are going to have all of their best arms available. You're not going into the 8th inning or the 9th inning with guys who aren't usually pitching in high leverage situations. So I'm happy to see that. And I know the managers will be too, that they can go in with their cabinets fully stocked, so to speak, for their bullpen and have everybody on a little bit more rest than what we saw at the beginning of this series.
1: He's Mike Cousins, ESPN Radio play-by-play. I'm Emmett Golden alongside Q Myers. It's game night on ESPN Radio. What have you thought of the way both managers have handled the first two games of this series?
20: I think they've made really smart moves. I'm just looking at my scorecard from today's game, and the Guardians had the most platoon advantages in baseball this year, meaning that their batter at the plate was of the opposite hand of the pitcher on the mound. So righty on the mound, left-handed batter at the plate. They've got switch hitters in their starting lineup with Jose Ramirez and Brian Rocchio. And the last couple of games, Stephen Vogt has taken out Petey Halpin to put in Angel Martinez. And that was a big change, too, going into game 5 of the last round, because Martinez was 0-for-15 with 8 strikeouts. He struck out tonight, but did reach base last night. They made a change for Patrick Bailey and Austin Hedges, because Bailey's been swinging the bat well. And then the Rays made the change at second base today to take out Ben Williamson and put in Richie Palacios. So they've been very strategic with their moves of finding the small tweaks to be able to get upgrades. And I think they've been really smart about it. These are two teams that I said at the beginning of game 1 yesterday, these teams are not identical twins, but I think they're fraternal twins. They're related from the same parents and very closely related to each other. They don't hit a ton of home runs. They put the ball in play. They pitch well. They play great defense. I think the Rays overall this year have been the better team. But what do we know? Because we're tied at 1 going into game 3.
0: Well, we'll close out with this, and we do appreciate you. Again, Mike Cousins is with us here on Game Night on ESPN Radio. And the ESPN app, Liam Hicks, he drove in 2 runs. I know they were unearned, but he drove in 2 runs after the game, talked to Buster Olney, and said he, you know, felt like he was in a slump and really needed that to kind of get out of that slump. How much do you think that 2-run drive-in that he had, how much that helped him moving forward?
20: I think it can be huge for him. He was 1-for-12 with one RBI in the postseason. They dropped him to hitting 8th in the order, and he comes through today going 2-for-3 and driving in a couple of runs. He was also at a disadvantage, too, because Parker Messick was a lefty starting today for the Guardians, and Hicks is a well-below-average hitter against left-handed pitching this year. He's been such a great addition for them, though. Coming over, they traded for him at the deadline from Miami. We had him on the pregame show as well, and he talked about how Nick Fortes, one of the other Rays catchers, who was acquired last year from Miami to Tampa Bay, helped him learn the staff, how welcoming everybody has been. That's a really hard job to do. So you got to imagine that the guy who is their regular backstop, to have him feeling well and also playing defense well, no doubt will be a boost for the Rays going forward.
1: And Mike, one last thing for you. You said you looked at your scorecard. How often do you make a mistake on your scorecard? I try to keep score every game I go to, and it's inevitable. At some point, I'm going to go down the 6th inning instead of the 5th inning. And I always mess up. How often do you make mistakes on your scorecard?
20: Well, you know, I avoid that, Emmett, because I count on my fingers to go when the next inning is. So I can only count to 10. So extra innings can't go past 11 for me. But I've been calling baseball in some form or fashion since 2008. So it's kind of like breathing air for me, is basically whenever anything happens in the game, I'm immediately writing it down. I am a little riskier than others in that I score the game in pen. Ooh. So I do keep whiteout with me at all times. And that does burn me a few times a game. But I don't feel like I can see the pencil as well on the paper. And I want to be able to look down and know exactly what's going on. And I've got terrible handwriting. So if anything, it's my handwriting that hurts me more than actually what I'm writing down on the piece of paper. That's a great question, though. I've never been asked that before.
0: Well, Mike, Emmett makes a lot of mistakes. So, you know.
1: But I ask good questions.
0: He does ask good questions. He does host a good radio show. But he makes a lot of mistakes. And that's why we work so well together.
1: Yep.
20: It takes two to make a thing go right. I know what
1: you're
20: saying.
1: Yes, it does.
0: There you go. Shout out to Rob Bass. I like that. Mike, fantastic stuff. Great job on the call, as always. Have a safe travel. Continue the great job on the call, and we appreciate you, and I know we'll talk soon.
20: All right, Q. Emmett, thanks. Appreciate it.
0: Appreciate you. Great stuff. Mike Cousins right there, ESPN Radio play-by-play voice with us here on Game Night on ESPN Radio and the ESPN app. All I can always go back to, Emmett, is that your wife thought you couldn't read. So it's not like it's not like I'm talking trash. I mean, these are facts.
1: But listen, keep a score. You don't write words. You know what I'm saying?
0: But you got to write something.
1: You just, you know, write 4-3. You know what I'm saying?
0: But you got to write 4-3 in the right inning, in the right numbers.
1: That's what burns me, is let's say the fifth hitter in the third inning makes the last out. Instead of going over to the fourth inning, I stay right in that lane, and I go, oh, man, I messed it up, and I got to throw my scorecard.
0: So what I just learned is if we ever go bowling, you're not keeping score, because golf or anything like that. No. Not that I can golf.
12: I mean, you got to use a pencil, bro. Easy to erase.
1: I guess you correct your mistakes. Yeah, I don't.
12: I mean, I don't use pencils ever, but yeah. I'm just, you know, just a suggestion.
1: Pencils are for suckers.
0: Look, what we learned here, fine gentlemen and ladies, don't let Emmett keep score of anything. Emmett keep score, because it's bound to go wrong.
12: Unless just it's saying. 2K.
1: There you go. No, thank you.
0: Ring the bell.
12: And not what? The Silver Knights.
0: Ring. He's Emmett Golden. I'm Q Myers. I'm done with all y'all. Be your own people. Coming up next, are the hands down Super Bowl favorites in trouble? They're starting at 2-3. It's ESPN Radio, the ESPN app, SiriusXM, Channel 80.
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0: weeks are in the books. The LA Rams, the super team of the 2026 season, they are now 2-3. 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He's Emmett Golden. I'm Q Myers. Emmett, how much trouble are the Rams in at 2-3 through 5 weeks?
1: They're not in any trouble at all. You okay. know, they're not.
0: Speak on it.
1: So, first, let me start off by saying it's hard to win games in the NFL. We'll just start there.
0: Okay.
1: But let's look at the, you know, who they got coming up.
0: Mm-hmm.
1: The Cardinals at home,
0: okay.
1: on the road against the Raiders, the Chargers at home, the Commanders on the road, the Cardinals on the road, then the Packers. I got a feeling they're going to win at least half of those games.
0: Yeah, right? Probably, you know, the majority of those games.
1: Right, right. So, look, I get it. They're not hitting on all cylinders. They're not what we projected them to be. They're still a good football team. Like, they lost last night in overtime from a missed kick against a really good football team. You know, when that happens, when you have two teams playing at a high level, somebody's going to lose. And I don't look at it as necessarily a big problem for either team, whoever were to lose the game.
0: Yeah, but they also gave up 37 points. And in their three losses, what has mm-hmm. been the common denominator? 37, 30, 27.
1: Right.
0: Right. They've given up a lot of points. So their defense, which was their Achilles heel, which is what they went out and tried to address in the offseason to make sure that they were a lot better, going out and getting corners, acquiring them from mm-hmm. the Chiefs, going and acquiring Myles Garrett, making sure that they had Aaron Donald, bringing him out of retirement. Like,
1: yeah.
0: what they did is they specifically made sure they loaded up defensively so they didn't have the same problem that they had a year ago. We know they can score. Can
1: right.
0: they stop somebody? That's the question. And so when they play, and I'm not talking about when they play the Cardinals or the Raiders or the Chargers, even the Commanders. I'm talking about when they play the Niners, when they play
1: the
0: Bills, when
1: yeah.
0: they play the Chiefs, when they play, you know, teams in
1: yeah,
0: the Seahawks.
1: Yeah.
0: Are you going to be able to stop them? Because that's what the challenge is. And now, I'm not saying they're in trouble, but they are sitting in third place in the NFC West. And that
1: yeah.
0: might be hard to hurdle the teams in front of them.
1: Yeah, it may be. You know, they are third, but you look, how many games are they behind? Was it? They're probably three games behind the top team.
0: Yeah.
1: It's a long season
0: for
1: it's
0: sure.
1: It's a lot of time left, and

0: You know, Myles Garrett, even if it takes him, let's say he's not back 100% until week 10, you got a strong 7-8 games or whatever, you know, is left in your season at that point that I think he could make an impact on. So, you know, it'll be, it ain't as easy as we thought it would be, but I'm not worried about it, man. They're a game behind the Seahawks right now for second in that division. And, you know, who knows? We've seen teams start off hot. You know, last year I think of the Bucks, right? Tampa Bay.
1: Yeah.
0: They start off 9-2, 7-2, something like that, and then they fell off a cliff. So I don't think the 49ers will fall off a cliff, but they got to play each other a few times, at least one more time, because they lost in the opening game of the year, which was a weird first week of the season. Everything's crazy. They were playing in Australia, and somebody had the really smart idea of flying out there the day before.
1: Yeah, them.
0: Yeah, right.
1: Them. Yeah. So
0: yeah,
1: that was
0: Sean
1: on them.
0: McVay. Yeah,
1: that's the thing, though. That's what I'm talking about. Like, you're looking at some of these teams, and the last quarter, I always like to break up the season into four quarters, even though I know there's 17 games. But
0: right. The
1: last quarter, Niners, Cowboys, Seahawks, Buccaneers, Seahawks. So two out of the last 3 weeks of the season, you want to talk about what might come down to the wire.
0: Right.
1: Those last 3 weeks right there where they play Seattle, two out of the last three games of the year, that's going to be something right there. And that's the thing is, I'm not saying that they're in trouble, but you want to have a little bit of wiggle room. You want to have a little bit of, if you slip up here and there, then you're okay. Well, they've had their slip-ups. So now they're going to be looking at a situation, since they're sitting there in third place in the NFC West, that they want to be just about perfect. And again, you rattled off a bunch of those games that they should win.
0: Right.
1: But don't slip up and not win one.
0: Oh,
1: don't, you know what I mean?
0: Then it'll be a problem.
1: Yeah, exactly.
0: Then it'll be a problem. You know, I kind of dismiss week one for every team, whether they won or lost.
1: Yeah, but that was, but unfortunately, that was a divisional game. That's the problem. That's why I don't 100%. Like division games in the first week. Actually,
0: yeah.
1: I don't like division games in the first month for that exact reason.
0: Because nobody knows who they are in the
1: first
0: month of the season. You lose a close game on the road against Denver. Like, no shame in that to me. You lose a close game at home to the Bills, and again, in overtime, no shame in that. Now, they got six games here. All six are very winnable.
1: Yep.
0: And if they win four out of those six, I think they're right back in it. But to your point, if they split them, or God forbid, they only win two of those, then their season is over. And, you know, as a guy that covers the Browns, there's no way at the beginning of this I thought the Rams pick would be lower than the Browns pick, you know, at the end of the season, because they traded a first rounder for Myles Garrett. So obviously we keep our eye on that out here. I don't think they're in trouble, though. I'm not there yet. They can score. And if you can score in the NFL, you're going to have, because look, you know what, like the Cardinals, can the Cardinals score with the Rams?
1: No,
0: they can't.
1: No.
0: The Raiders can score a little bit, but can they score with the Rams? I don't know.
1: Yeah, I don't know either.
0: Yeah, Chargers, nah. Commanders, nah. Cardinals again, nah. So they should win, and they have to win these games. Not necessarily go undefeated in that six-game stretch, but they better be 5-1, 4-2.
1: That's what I'm saying. So there's a lot of pressure that they have on them now. I mean, and there's a lot of pressure that was put on them before the season even started. Because, again, everybody who's way smarter than me said this team had a chance of going 17-0. This team is just going to...
0: Nobody that said that is smarter than you.
1: I understand, but they have titles that are smarter than mine. Let's just put it like that.
0: Okay.
1: And all of us here on game night kept thinking, like, yeah, I don't know about that. And I remember you said, the minute Aaron Donald came out of retirement, you're like, yeah, I'm out.
0: Said, nope. I was like, nah, this is too much. You know what I'm saying? Because you need some worker bees. I know that sounds weird, but
1: you really do. Yeah, you're right.
0: Yeah.
1: No, you're right.
0: On a football team, you are as good as your role players, as your special teams group. That is where you really shine. Yeah, you got to have a quarterback. But if you got a quarterback and you have no depth, then it almost doesn't even matter. So, I didn't think that they were winning the Super Bowl once they really went all after the super team. But I'm not ready to say like they'll miss the playoffs.
1: No, I don't think they're going to miss the playoffs at all. I think that their overall record is going to be better than the Browns when it's all said and done. I'm sure it's going to be better than the Raiders when it's all said and done. But the problem is they're not playing in the Browns or the Raiders division. They're playing in the NFC West. right? That's the problem. So those are some really good teams at the top when you're looking at the 49ers who haven't lost a game and the Seahawks who just took the 49ers to the brinks. Like, Seattle still has a really good defense. We're not even giving them that much props. They're the defending champs. So that division is so loaded outside of the Cardinals. That's why it's going to be difficult, in my opinion. You mentioned the Chargers. Could they be looking for a new franchise quarterback? Say it ain't so. It's next on ESPN Radio, the all-new ESPN app, SiriusXM, Channel 80, and tune in.
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0: The NFL suspending people up in here. That's right. The Rams left tackle Alaric Jackson just got suspended for two games without pay for punching Bills linebacker Bradley Chubb following Monday night's game. Jackson was disciplined for violating the league's sportsmanship rule in the Rams 37-34 overtime loss to Buffalo. Rams coach Sean McVay says Jackson needs to make better decisions. The Rams are also making a decision at kicker. They have released Harrison Meavis, and they're signing Blake Groupie off of the Jets practice squad. Meavis missed a 50-yard field goal in the first quarter and had a 48-yard attempt blocked in overtime that would have won the game. In Major League Baseball, Dodgers manager Dave Roberts says Shohei Ohtani is convinced that he's close to breaking out of his slump. He will be in the lineup for Game 3 of the NLCS. Ohtani went 0-for-4 with two strikeouts in Monday's loss against Milwaukee. Let's take a look at the ALCS. The Guardians fall to Tampa Bay 3-1, and there was a wonderful night from Freddie Peralta, who had 6 innings, 4 hits, no earned runs, 6 strikeouts, and 2 walks. Things even at 1 as it heads back to Cleveland. More game night in DMX with Q Myers and myself, Emmett Golden, here on ESPN Radio.
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1: He's Emmett Golden. I'm Q Myers. 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Emmett, I just have to give you so much props. I don't know how you managed to get through a sports update knowing that I was on the other end laughing.
0: Dying laughing.
1: I could not help. I was laughing so hard.
0: I couldn't look at you because every time I looked up, it made me want to laugh. Oh, man, that was great. That was my favorite sports center I've ever done.
11: I've never seen Q laugh that hard.
1: This it's dude incredible. Said the NFL is suspended, folks, up in here. Now I want to hear you do a sports update with DMX party up in the background. That's what I want to hear.
0: Or even just different references, you know what I'm saying, of rap music throughout the update. That was, that was awesome.
1: Like, the next time you do a sports update, can we do, like, Snoop Dogg Ain't No Fun?
0: Yeah.
1: Right?
0: Ain't no fun if the kickers can't have none.
1: Apparently, if you're watching social media, apparently there's a little bit with the kicker and the homie's getting some as well. So, that's another subject. But I was in full tear mode. Like, I was dying laughing. Renee was in my ear. I was up here rolling. I was glad you couldn't
0: Renee
1: hear me.
0: Then Renee gets in my ear as I'm doing the Sports Center update, too, talking about how hard you're laughing.
1: Oh, that's hilarious. Yeah. I don't know how you muscled through that and handled it, but hats off to you. Yes. Well done, because I would have been done. I'd have been, like, just gone to the next thing.
0: I've only seen you laugh harder once, and it is when I messed up Bo Nix's name. I didn't say Nix. I said something else. And, I mean, we came off the rails.
1: Yeah.
0: All right? We came off the rails when that happened.
11: I mean, we really got to peel back the onion, though.
0: Yeah.
11: Because this is all on Justin.
12: The common denominator for both of those instances was, in fact, me.
0: Really?
12: Okay. I was there for that one, too.
1: See?
12: Right. Okay. Obviously, I was the one to press party up instead of the
0: sports center band.
12: Right.
1: As we both looked at each other like, well, all right.
0: I was like, I'm off the hook. You know?
1: I didn't know where we were going with that.
11: He's sitting here like, oh.
1: Oh, that was too funny. That was like live radio.
0: Ain't nothing like it.
1: Yeah, that was, like I said, well done by you in L.A. with the Chargers. There's not a party going on right now.
0: No.
1: They're 0-for. They are 0-for-5 on the season. We talked about, are the Rams in trouble? What about their roommates, right? What about the guys that pay rent there at SoFi Stadium? The Chargers, they're 0-5. And to the point now, Emmett, you know it's bad. But now they're talking about, could the Chargers move on from their quarterback?
0: Yeah,
1: wait, what?
0: It makes no sense at all. Listen, I'm not a huge Justin Herbert fan, and not that I have anything against him. I just think people believe he's better than I believe that
1: Agreed.
0: He is. And I don't think he's bad. I just don't believe he's with Pat Mahomes, Josh Allen, Lamar Jackson, Brock Purdy, those guys.
1: Right.
0: I think he, you know, you could do a lot worse.
1: I think he's a good quarterback.
0: Exactly.
1: And that's okay.
0: Baker Mayfield.
1: Yeah, that's
0: Baker
1: fair.
0: And that's no disrespect to anybody. Baker Mayfield's a good quarterback. Justin Herbert's a good quarterback. There's just another level above those guys. But I wouldn't trade him.
1: And I don't see them doing that either. But the fact that the conversation is something, like, you don't hear conversations about quarterbacks that are really good being traded. And I know Lamar was a different situation. That was a money type thing. And obviously no team stepped up to the party to do that. Deshaun Watson, when he got traded to Cleveland, where you're at right now, he wasn't good. He was going through legal issues. He had all kind of stuff going on at the time when they made that trade. Baker Mayfield, they moved on from him because they traded for Deshaun Watson. Right. Like, that's when quarterbacks get moved, when they're either at the end of their career and there's a young guy behind them that they're ready to, you know, pass the keys and hand the keys to the car over to that guy, or they're just not that good anymore. Justin Herbert doesn't fit in any one of those categories because, oh, by the way, the Chargers don't have someone that's waiting in the wings to take over. No. So I think that that's a silly conversation. But Adam Schefter, ESPN senior NFL insider, was asked about teams looking to trade for Justin Herbert this morning on Unsportsmanlike. Check it out.
13: There was a team I was talking to last week that was like, you know, it'd be interesting that if the Chargers were to consider trading Justin Herbert, they're like, maybe you could get 3 first-round draft picks for him. This team was saying, you know what? The Chargers should think about that because they would get 3 ones. They'd have their own one. You start over. They've had Justin Herbert for 7 years. They haven't won a playoff game with him there. They're winless this year. Why not start it over? And I reached out to somebody with the Chargers, and I shared what somebody said, and they were very clear. We never once have brought up the idea nor thought about whether we should trade Justin Herbert. That is a sentence that has never been uttered in their building, nor would they consider it. Now, maybe they could change their mind in the next month. Maybe something would change it. That was not the sense I got last week at all.
0: Yeah, and I'm not surprised by that at all. What could they get for him? They could obviously get 3 ones or whatever.
1: Let me ask you this. Let me stop you here. Why would you give up 3 ones for Justin Herbert, who's played for the Chargers for 7 years and doesn't have 1 playoff win? And, oh, by the way, he comes with a $52.5 million salary.
0: Because people are desperate for quarterbacks in the NFL. I mean, in simplest terms, look, it just is what it is. That's why they don't let guys go, you know, because it's so hard to find a quarterback. Like, again, the Browns obviously messed it up, but they had Baker Mayfield and thought, oh, we could get a guy that's even better. He was not, you know, and I think that was a cautionary tale for a lot of people. Also, Jim Harbaugh has went way too deep in his love for Justin Herbert for them to even to do that, because he's essentially throughout the first 4 or 5 weeks of the season said, we got to do more for Justin. We're letting Justin down. Teammates need to step up. Have really just been like, Justin's awesome. It's everybody else's fault to a certain extent. Maybe I'm embellishing a little bit, but they're in too deep with Justin Herbert. And to your point, if you don't have anything, they'll trade Justin Herbert when they're tearing it down to the studs and rebuilding, and Harbaugh won't be there when they do it.
1: Right, and when they have someone that could replace Justin Herbert.
0: Mm-hmm.
1: Right. It's like a job. Don't leave the job until you have the replacement. You know what I mean? Like, it doesn't make any sense. It is too hard to get a quarterback. That's the hardest position to find. You getting a franchise quarterback in the NFL. I don't care how many picks you have. That don't guarantee that you're going to get your franchise quarterback. It'll give you ammunition to go get your guy, but you don't know until you have that guy. Look, I cover a team that made the decision to sit down their franchise quarterback in Derek Carr. They moved on from him, and then they went through a carousel of quarterbacks from that time till now when they have Fernando Mendoza. And look what it took for them to go and get Fernando Mendoza. Mm-hmm. It literally took them winning 3 games last year to be in position to go get Fernando Mendoza. But they went through Jimmy G. They went through Brian Hoyer. They went through Aiden O'Connell, who's still on the team. Desmond Ritter. They went to Geno Smith. I mean, you know what I mean? Like, they went through all Kirk Cousins is here now. I mean, you know what I mean? Like, they've gone through all these quarterbacks in the time when they had one quarterback who might not have been the greatest quarterback, but at least you consistently knew who you had.
0: Yeah, same.
1: Look at the Browns.
0: Same situation where I'm at. You did say what you want to about Baker Mayfield. He's been better than Deshaun Watson over the past 5 years.
1: Yeah.
0: You know, that's for sure.
1: He won a playoff game.
0: And we had PJ Walker. All right. Bailey Zappi, in a partridge in a pear tree. It's been a whole bunch of Joe Flacco, a whole bunch of quarterbacks. So I'm with you. The only way I see them moving on from Justin Herbert is years down the line when they go, we're tearing it down.
1: Right.
0: It's a full rebuild. Let's go ahead and get as many picks as we can, and let's try to start this thing over. And they're nowhere close to that, because you don't bring in Jim Harbaugh and have him as your head coach if you're going to start over.
1: No, they have problems. They're 0-5, but right now their number one problem is not their quarterback. He's not playing well.
0: Yeah.
1: Nobody on that team is playing well.
0: No.
1: I would say their OC is probably highly overrated. Mm-hmm. Their head coach at this time might be a little overrated as well, just because he hasn't got this thing figured out. Their defense, their running game, their offensive line is in struggles, and they're injured again. Like, they've got a lot of things that are going wrong. Justin Herbert isn't their number one issue, and shouldn't be the guy that they're talking about, you know, potentially moving on from it. And I'm with you. When they do that, he'll be because, one, he's much older. Jim Harbaugh's long gone. Like, the Rams, when they move on from Matt Stafford at some point, guess what? They've got a young fella waiting in the wings that they just drafted in the first round.
0: Yep. And that's why they picked them this year, because they don't expect to be picking high.
1: Exactly.
0: You know, and they traded away their first round pick next year, too, because they said, let's go ahead and get our guy now. Let's raise him in this system. So there won't be, at least they don't believe that there'll be a tremendous drop off. Obviously, there's going to be some type of drop off because Stafford is awesome. But we'll see, you know, what happens. So now you got to get you better have the guy before you get rid of a quarterback. If he leaves, he leaves. But usually don't let quarterbacks leave.
1: Big facts. Real quick. If you could hit us up on socials, you can at eGoldie80, at ESPN Radio, at your boy Q254. Rashard said, since we're quoting DMX, what these coaches want from a kicker. Somebody let me know.
0: Yeah. That I was about great. To mix in some other songs, but I was like, I'm not going to force it. Ian.
1: Right.
0: I'm not going to force it.
1: Well, that one guy has a suggestion for you. He said, nope, next update, use LL. Mama said knock you out because that's what Freddie Peralta did to the Gardos.
0: Hey, wow. Man, come on.
1: Wow.
0: That was cool, man. Thank you for
1: that. Wait, why are we ringing the bell? He did knock him out.
0: That was wrong. No, he didn't knock him out. It's 1-1.
1: I know, but he knocked him out of this game.
11: Yeah, but why are you egging it on?
0: Yeah,
1: because if we get to... No, hold on.
11: You're beyond people, man.
1: No. We got to keep it a buck.
0: What?
1: This is not Cleveland Guardians Radio Network.
0: It's not.
1: ESPN Radio. So if we could play Gardos all the time, and then Freddie Peralta goes out there and balls out, we got to give him props. Mama said knock you out. Freddie Peralta said gotcha.
0: We can give him props. We don't thank you for the good that time.
1: You see
0: the shirt? We standing on ground.
1: You don't even know how to say it right.
0: I don't, but that's all right, because it's Gardos all the time. That's all I know. Listen, hat tip, Freddie Peralta and all that, and Justin Herbert ain't getting traded. Back to you, Q.
1: Yeah, that one guy said, so the Jets have multiple first rounders for the next draft. Do they pull the trigger for Herbert? No. No, yeah.
0: they want to get a guy that's theirs.
1: Yeah, you know, get their guy, get him on a rookie contract, and go from there.
0: Yep.
1: They don't need to be in. They don't need to try to fast track it with a guy that has not won any playoff games in 7 years.
0: Right. No, they don't want to do it.
1: Zero, none, nada, cero. It don't matter what language you say it in.
0: You said,
11: hey, great job, man.
1: Hey, look, every once in a while I hit that Espanol, you know what I'm saying?
0: Yeah, okay, all right.
11: Así me gusta, así me gusta.
1: Hey, me gusta.
0: Hey,
1: you know what I'm saying? Señor Q, I'm just saying.
0: Okay.
1: He's Emmett Golden. I am Señor Q. It's game night here on ESPN Radio. Coming up next, should the Dodgers lose their mind and sit Shohei Ohtani for game number 3? It's coming up next on ESPN Radio, the ESPN app, and SiriusXM Channel 80.
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14: The 3-2 again. Swing and a miss, strike three. Change up for Freddy Peralta. He pumps his fist, pounds it against his chest as he walks off with very likely his last pitch of the night.
15: Hey, man, Freddy Peralta was not allowing the homies to get none. Not on this evening, as he pitched 6 innings strong, 6 strikeouts. And, of course, the Guardians, they took the L. Tampa Bay, they win 3-1. I don't know why it had to be, of course, but I just dropped it in there anyway because that's kind of what I do at times.
16: That's how highlight. You get down.
15: I know. That highlight coming in is courtesy of ESPN Radio. It is game night on ESPN Radio, the all-new ESPN app, SiriusXM Channel 80, and TuneIn. 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He's Emmett Golden. I'm Q Myers. And, I mean, it was the Freddy Peralta show. There's no doubt about it. I mean, just 6 innings long, 6 innings strong, and just dominant pitching. Fastball was rolling. They don't call him Fastball Freddy for no reason. And, I mean, he was getting it done early. You know, even, the first inning, he threw 7 pitches. I mean, at first it looked like that game was just going to – I was going to snap and the game was going to be over. And, I mean, it started to slow down towards the end. But, man, it was rolling early, and it's because Freddy Peralta and the way he was pitching.
16: Yeah, Peralta was dealing. Messick for the Guardians was it was rolling. Even as great as Peralta was, Messick didn't give up any earned runs.
15: Right.
16: You know, everything that came through kind of came off of an error that happened. So, you know, it was a well pitched game. And look, Peralta, when I felt good as somebody who is a Guardians fan and covers them in Cleveland, because I tell myself the Guardians hit the fastball really well. They couldn't tell. He was elevating it, you know. And then second time through the line, the lineup, he started switching up, you know, throwing stuff off of the fastball and really had the Guardians tied up in knots. So, you know, not a ton of hits in a game for either team. It was a well-pitched game tonight.
15: Yeah, it really was. And so the Rays did what they had to do after the Guardians took game one on their home field. They had to make sure they knotted it up. They did not want to go back to Cleveland down 0-2, but they didn't. It's 1-1. Here's Kevin Cash, the Rays manager, on the way that Peralta came up big pitching tonight.
17: He's been pretty confident, and a lot of reason why, just given the month that he put together in September and the previous start against the Yankees. I think the velocity really stood out today. I don't know for a fact, but it felt like that might have been his highest velocity we've seen. He had to have been, you know, averaging or carrying 97 plus. There were some 98s, 99s in there. But, you know, when you have that arsenal, no reason not to be confident.
16: Yeah, he was on, and you know, we'll see how long this thing goes. They might need him again. You know, they might need him for game seven, you know, or game six. We'll see how it goes. But tied up at one apiece, and I think if you're the Rays, you're like, man, it'd been great to be up 2-0 right now. But ultimately, when you look and go, we could have been down 0-2. Yeah. I think the Rays feel good, and I think the Guardians feel great about going home knowing this thing is tied at a game apiece.
15: Absolutely. I mean, again, they did what they had to do. They went there and they won one. That's all that you got to ask for. Matter of fact, Stephen Vogt, their manager, here he is on going back home, tied up at one.
18: Yeah, we feel great. Obviously, we'd have loved to have taken tonight. That would have been really big, and we had our position and our opportunities to do that, but going home 1-1 to go have three games in front of our fans and in Cleveland, we feel really good about that, and we're excited to get it going.
16: Yeah, it's the best of five, and you got three at home, the first three.
15: Yeah.
16: You know, so you should feel really, really good about that, and I know that they do, and Progressive Field will be rocking. I know I was looking, it wasn't completely sold out there in Tampa Bay. You know, the crowd was loud, crowd was into it.
15: So now he's throwing shade at the fans.
16: There was some empty seats. There was some empty seats in there, which I was surprised to see.
15: Yeah, man, it's a tough crowd, man.
16: I'm not judging. I'm just saying there were some empty seats. There will not be empty seats.
15: Now, next thing we're going to hear is that Tampa Bay is not a baseball city. Oh, watch out. Now that we're going to hear.
16: No, I'm not. I have a belief, Q. You never give highly motivated professional athletes more motivation. So I'm not going to get on here and take shots at the Tampa Bay Rays. They're the best team in the American League. They've been that way all year long. It's going to be difficult for the Guardians to beat them.
15: That's the cleanup right there. I hear you. I see. I'm picking up what you're laying down right there. Emmett Golden with the ultimate cleanup job. And look, there is pressure on Tampa Bay now. Their job is they have to go to Cleveland and win one.
16: Yep, they got to get it back.
15: They have to get back to Tampa Bay and not on a one-way flight. You know what I mean? They have to be on one where they're not the only team flying, I guess I should say. Right? They've got to make sure that when they head back to Tampa Bay, there's a team on their flight headed back with them. They have to force it back to Tampa Bay. That's the pressure that the Guardians have put on them.
16: No doubt. No doubt. And, you know, I think it's a tall task to beat the Rays three games in a row.
15: For sure.
16: But if you're the Guardians, you got to take two or three. You take two or three, you feel really good, you know, heading back to Tampa, but you got two games to win one.
15: Absolutely. Look, you feel a lot better than the Dodgers feel right now as they're down.
16: That's the truth.
15: Yeah, they're down 2-0 right now to the Milwaukee Brewers, and now there's questions about Shohei Ohtani. Should he not be in the lineup? Should they sit him down? Should they bench him? Heaven forbid you use the word bench and Shohei Ohtani at the same time. That's almost like dog cussing someone.
16: Sacrilege.
15: But that conversation is out there right now. So here's Dave Roberts, the Dodgers manager, on, you know, if Shohei should be in the starting lineup in game three.
19: I did talk to Sho, had a great conversation. He's adamant. He feels good enough to be in there. He's close to finding something with his swing, and I feel great about it. And so, yeah, he wants to be in there and help us win a ball game and win a championship. So great conversation, and I'm excited about having him in there.
16: Yeah, you man, listen, you just win or lose with Shohei.
15: You got to, right?
16: Yeah.
15: You have to.
16: Yeah, you just if Shohei doesn't show up, okay, so what?
15: Right.
16: You only won back-to-back World Series, you know, with him, and who knows how many more you'll win with him. You don't bench a guy like Shohei.
15: No.
16: I don't care how he's playing.
15: No, if I'm going down with my best in there.
16: Yep.
15: It's that simple. I can move him around the lineup. That's fine.
16: Mm-hmm.
15: You know, we can shuffle the lineup a little bit. We can put him in a position where we think, okay, maybe he'll benefit here.
16: Yeah.
15: But there ain't no way. Mm-hmm. I'm talking about benching Shohei Ohtani. Not a chance. Not even thinking about it.
16: You're talking about arguably the best player in baseball. You don't bench that guy. I don't care how much he struggles. If they want an example, all they got to do is look at Jose Ramirez with the Guardians. Jose had a bad season. And since the playoffs have started, he's really picked it up. So you don't punt on Shohei.
15: And the only way I see them sitting him down is if he's just too injured to go. If he just can't go.
16: Yeah,
15: but
16: if
15: that's,
16: you can't, you can't.
15: If you can't, you can't. But if you have a slight chance that you can, you're going. And Shohei, he's going. There's no doubt about that. He's Emmett Golden. I'm Q Myers. 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
0: On SportsCenter All Night. We have Game 2 of the ALCS between the Guardians and Rays.
14: Biggest at bat of the night after an error on Ramirez. Left on left. He drives it in the gap right center field. That's a base hit. And Liam Hicks with a two-out, two-run single. Now it's 3-0 Tampa Bay.
1: We have the latest with Shohei Ohtani and the Dodgers as they get ready for Game 3 down 0-2.
19: To be clear, it was never a benching. It was more of, hey, man, if you're not feeling good enough that you can feel like you can perform up to your ability, then we'll pivot. We'll give you a couple days. And so he'll be in there.
1: All 32 NHL teams are in action for the Frozen Frenzy.
2: It's in the Devils race out. Pass up ahead for Jack. It's a breakaway, Jack, and he scores! Breakaway overtime game-winning goal for Jack Hughes.
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4: 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Will baseball's best player be playing baseball this week? That's straight ahead. NLCS resumes on Wednesday. Tuesday, the ALCS in the spotlight. Guardians taking the series opener on the road in St. Petersburg. As for game two at the Trop, it was scoreless to the fourth.
5: Count is 2-1. Here it comes. Swinging a grounder, third base. Ramirez, and it gets by Jose Ramirez into left field. The Rays are on the board as Mesa scores. Simpson goes to third, and Williamson is into second base. It's the Rays 1, the Guardians nothing in the bottom of the fourth as the ball got by the Cleveland cornerstone at third, Jose Ramirez.
4: Rays breaking through, taking advantage of that error. And Tampa Bay was not done.
5: Second and third with two out for Liam Hicks. Biggest at bat of the night after an error on Ramirez. Left on left. He drives into the gap right center field. It's a base hit. Simpson scores. Williamson touches home coming in from second. And Liam Hicks with a two out, two run single in the last of the fourth. We were tied 0-0, and now it's 3-0 Tampa Bay.
4: Rays out in front by three. Unearned runs, all of them. Then the Rays starter does his job.
5: The 3-2 again. Swing and a miss, strike three. Change up for Freddy Peralta. He pumps his fist, pounds it against his chest as he walks off with very likely his last pitch of the night.
4: Cleveland would get on the scoreboard with an RBI double in the seventh. But that's as close as the Guardians would get.
5: The pitch. Ground ball up the middle. Wells, the shortstop there behind the bag. Throws to first, and the ball game is over. Brian Baker remains perfect. Closing games for the Rays here in the postseason. And Tampa Bay wins it 3-1. This best of seven ALCS heads to Cleveland, Ohio, tied one game apiece.
4: Mike Cousins calling it here on ESPN Radio. 3-1 the final. First two are split at the Trop. The Rays even the series. They are 4-0 in franchise history when trailing 1-0 in a best of seven. They're the only unbeaten franchise. They get 300 runs in the fourth en route to the win. Tampa Bay manager Kevin Cash.
17: Yeah, big knock by Liam Hicks there after the one run came in through the error, but put some pressure on the defense. I mean, Jose Ramirez is as good as any third baseman there is in the game. And, you know, we were fortunate to maybe catch a break there. But once you catch the break, it's kind of what you do with it. And Liam picked us up in a big way. He had a lot of good at-bats against Messick tonight, who's obviously very tough.
4: Liam Hicks goes 2-for-3 with the two RBI, and after the win, chatted with our Buster Olney.
6: Freddy Peralta's velocity was up tonight. What'd you think of his stuff?
7: Unbelievable. I mean, yeah, they call him Fastball Freddy for a reason, and it was working today. Just so happy for him. I mean, he works his butt off to see how good he is right now. This is unbelievable.
6: First pitch strikes is 17 to 24 batters he faced. How important was that and what he was doing tonight?
7: I think that establishes everything. You know, no one likes hitting in a 0-1 count, and it makes it so much tougher. So credit to him for being able to land all kinds of pitches in the zone. That was great.
6: So you had a good view of the ground ball hit to Jose Ramirez. What was your reaction as you see it go through his legs?
7: I mean, you got to take advantage of those moments when that happens. So, yeah, when I was coming up to the plate, I thought about that. And, I mean, yeah, you don't really see that happen with him. He's such a good player. But luckily, we were able to capitalize.
6: And you get the two-run single. How did that feel?
7: Oh, unbelievable. I mean, yeah, I've been pressing a little bit here. trying to get some hits, trying to help the team win as much as I can, so that felt great.
6: How you feeling about the series 1-1?
7: Yeah, I mean, it's a dogfight. This is a good team we're up against, so every game comes right down to the wire, so it's been a ton of fun, but hopefully we can keep it going.
6: Liam, thanks.
4: Liam Hicks, 2-for-3. He had been 1-for-12 with one RBI this postseason. He was dropped to 8th in the order, drove in 2 runs en route to the win for the Rays, 3-1 over the Guardians in Game 2. Cleveland's loss, snapping a 4-game win streak. They are headed home, though, with the series tied at 1. Cleveland manager Stephen Vogt.
8: Yeah, we feel great. Obviously, we would have loved to have taken tonight. That would have been really big. And we had our position and our opportunities to do that. But going home 1-1 to go have 3 games in front of our fans and in Cleveland, we feel really good about that. And we're excited to get it going.
4: He did see, though, Jose Ramirez with that 4th inning error that led to 3 unearned runs.
8: Yeah, I haven't seen a replay from straight on yet, but what it looked like is took that first hop. Jose kind of got stuck. It looked like he just didn't move his feet. And I don't know if it hit the lip or not on the second hop, but looked like he sat back a little bit with his feet set instead of moving his feet. So tough break right there, and obviously they capitalized.
4: At the plate, Jose Ramirez 1-for-4 with his 49th career postseason hit, but Cleveland comes up short. They lose game 2, 3-1, series even at a game apiece. Game 3 Thursday from Cleveland, 6 o'clock Eastern. Wednesday, game 3 of the NLCS. Dodgers heading home after dropping the first 2 in Milwaukee, and L.A. will likely have Shohei Ohtani in the lineup. Manager Dave Roberts saying Ohtani was convicted and adamant that he's close to recovering, so he will be in the lineup for Game 3. He went 0-for-4 with a pair of strikeouts in the 7-4 loss to the Brewers in Game 2 on Monday. Dave Roberts said he would be checking with Ohtani to gauge whether he would continue playing.
19: I did talk to Shohei, had a great conversation. He's adamant. He feels good enough to be in there. He's close to finding something with his swing, and I feel great about it. And he wants to be in there and help us win a ball game and win a championship. So great conversation, and I'm excited about having him in there. It's everything. It's the upper body, it's the knee, and he's just not perfect. He's not. But in his words, he's ready to go.
4: Ohtani hasn't homered since August 18th. He's driven in 1 run since then. 11-for-70 with 29 strikeouts to finish the regular season. ESPN insider Tim Kirkchen.
9: I understand it, 3-for-20. He also finished the season in a 13-for-70. And the 24 straight games without a homer ties his longest such streak in his major league career. However, I spoke to 2 major league managers today and asked them point blank, what would you do with Ohtani? And they said, if he's healthy, he has to play. The presence in the order, for one, and it would be embarrassing to take him out of the lineup if he is healthy enough to play. You can't tell me there are 9 better hitters on the Dodgers. So the only way you take him out of the lineup, if he says, my body is killing me, the knee is not responding, and I shouldn't be in there, now they have an excuse to take him out. But as long as he says, I can do this, you have to put him out there because he's the best player most people have ever seen. You can't sit him down in almost a must-win situation.
10: Right. And this, by the way, is not to make any excuses for Shohei Ohtani, but it's not just Shohei Ohtani. L.A. is 2-for-26 with runners in scoring position.
9: Right, and Andy Páez is 2-for-3. The rest of the team is 0-for-23 with runners in scoring position. So, again, Ohtani is swinging the bat right now as badly as I've ever seen. He chased a pitch that I've never seen him go after. He looked that bad on it. But this is going to come around. Every time we question this guy, he then seems to follow up and do something really impressive. I'm not suggesting that's going to happen here, but he needs to be in the lineup unless he's too injured to do so.
4: Dodgers trail the best of 7, 2 games to love. Game 3 Wednesday. 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Every pitch of baseball's postseason is here on ESPN Radio. Right now, SportsCenter all night. Speaking of postseasons, the WNBA Finals getting underway this week. Valkyries hosting the first 2. The Dream, they've been busy trying to find a spot to host in Atlanta since their home court holds about 3,500. Tuesday, we learned games 3 and 4 will be at State Farm Arena, home of the Hawks. ESPN's Alexa Philippou.
11: I just got off the phone with Hawks CEO Steve Kunin, and he told me that, look, this is a very complicated situation because you have multiple teams involved, including multiple NBA teams, because the Hawks season opener was involved there. You have different ownership groups for those teams between the W and the NBA. Then you also have multiple TV partners. You have multiple leagues involved. But this was a situation where everyone was kind of rowing in the same direction, and there was a shared commitment to make this work for the Dream fans, and the WNBA as a whole. And so it is a little complicated because you have the league and the networks agreeing to then, as you said, move up game three a day early. Then game four, we have this sort of doubleheader situation, and it sounds like what they're actually going to do is they're going to do a whole kind of flipping their arena situation in between this WNBA Finals game and the Hawks season opener. I asked that it takes 3+ hours to actually change out the court. They're going to go from the Dreams court to the Hawks court. They have to then get the seats all set up again. They have to even change the broadcast camera. So it sounds like maybe it would be an easy fix if, you know, like for us looking from the outside in, but there's a lot of moving parts here to make it work. But there was a shared commitment that even if this is a sort of messy situation, even if it's not perfect, that they wanted to make sure they got it right.
4: WNBA Finals begin Saturday with the best of seven between the Valkyries and the Dream. Sports Center all night, ESPN Radio.
2: There's only 7 seconds on the clock. There are no timeouts. This is going to end up in a tie if they don't spike it. Wow. It ends up in a tie.
12: Trying to gain more for the kick. Right call is honestly, like, we can go clock it early.
13: I'm happy it wasn't a loss, and I'm sad it wasn't a win. That's how I feel.
4: Dallas played a winless team using an undrafted rookie quarterback. Eagles kicked a go-ahead field goal with 8 seconds left in the game. Giants, Commanders played each other. They were each inside the other's 25 in overtime. Yet none of those four teams in the division won in week five. In Washington, the seat's been warm under coach Dan Quinn. Sunday's tie there didn't help. Lack of clock management in the end. The game ending without the Commanders able to stop the clock or getting the kicking team on the field. Packers defensive end Micah Parsons on his podcast saying what Jalen Daniels did at the end of the game probably cost Quinn his job. Dan Quinn was the defensive coordinator in Dallas a few years ago when Parsons was there.
15: Jalen Daniels probably cost my man Dan Quinn his job, to be honest with you.
16: That's tough.
15: To be honest with you. And I'm a big Jalen Daniels fan. But the reality is, like, he probably cost a lot of people their jobs this past weekend.
16: So you put none of that on the coaches here?
15: Hey, bro, and all respectfully, we get coached so much on these situations that, like, I'm a defensive player, and it's programmed in me. I know what to do in those situations.
16: 100%.
15: There's no way I'm taking a sack with 14 seconds of no timeouts. Like, and then, like, this is just, and mind you, it would be different if Jaden Daniels was a rookie. This is your third year. This is your third year. You've been to the NFC Championship game. You've been in big moments before. And to me, like, even after sack, you're casually getting up.
4: Micah Parsons on the edge with Micah Parsons. Then there was the Rams and Bills on Monday Night Football, and specifically special teams. Buffalo kicker Tyler Bass, 3-for-3 on field goal attempts. Rams kicker Harrison Mevis missed both of his tries, including one that was blocked in overtime.
18: I thought offensively and defensively we battled, thought some of the coverage units, we did some really good stuff. And in the kicking game, especially, with our PAT field goal, not even close to good enough, it cost us the game tonight.
4: Rams coach Sean McVay, who moved on from his kicker on Tuesday, Ian Rappaport from the NFL Network.
20: Harrison Mevis is out with the Los Angeles Rams. Obviously, you had the block last night. You had the missed field goal earlier. It has been a struggle all season with that unit. They're bringing in Blake Groupie. He was with the Jets practice squad, actually. He spent some time with the Rams himself. They know him well. It's a significant change. And we saw the Sean McVay press conference. That is as real as it gets. You talk about accountability with your team, with players. The media is hearing. Players are hearing that as well. They heard him stand up there and go, I needed to be better, and today he made a major change.
4: Rams falling to 2-3 with the loss on Monday Night Football. Earlier on Unsportsmanlike, our Michelle Smallman.
21: You're probably feeling the pressure of all the expectations that everyone had for you at the beginning of this season. You were favored to win every game. You're favored to win the Super Bowl. And now the 49ers are undefeated. The Seahawks just lost a close game to them. They're sitting above you in the standings. And you've got injuries. You have to wonder, what the vibes are like in the building with the Rams right now based on the results, given the expectations this group had before the season. They have to be frustrated.
0: Feeling the pressure to get this group to the postseason and to have them contend for a championship. They came close last year. They lost in the NFC Championship game. This year, they added Myles Garrett, somebody that hasn't had any success once you get to the postseason football. You're talking about Devontae Adams, who's never won a championship. There are guys on this roster that are decorated, that have Hall of Fame resumes, that don't have a Super Bowl ring on their finger. And so I think Sean McVay feels that. Remember, Aaron Donald came back this season for the chance to play with Myles Garrett in hopes of contending for a championship. I got to imagine that Sean McVay feels all of that. And the question then becomes, if the pressure is on him, does that have a trickle-down effect to the rest of his locker room? Are the Rams the best version of themselves, or are they feeling the pressure of the expectations that everybody placed on them coming into this season?
4: That's our Chris Candy. Rams releasing their kicker after that showing on Monday Night Football. As for the Bills,

0: March, Manning leads the Longhorns into a pivotal showdown with the Florida Gators. 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
9: You're somewhere in there. Is it
8: clear? Here we go. We got a fight.
10: And it's Peterson that's going to drop the gloves in his NHL debut. He gets a taker to go, and it's Jorian Donovan, whose dad at one point played for the Senators. Peterson, 3, 4, 5, rights. Dan Donovan comes back with a couple. He lands a few on Peterson. Peterson shakes it off, lands another couple rights, and they switch to their lefts. Peterson with an uppercut, then a haymaker over the top, follows back with another uppercut. Donovan returning a few, and some more uppercuts from Peterson. A fantastic tilt between two rookies in the National Hockey League. Welcome to the NHL, young man. Blues fans are going to love you.
11: There's mom and dad. Look at mom. She's so disappointed. She needs to take a breath. Get a beer, mom.
8: Go ahead, mom. Order one up. 101 ESPN.

0: ESPN. Memorable debut there, and it comes in a blowout win.
1: Now there's 12-11 to go here in the third. Suter to the front of the net. He scores! A slapper to the goal. Beats Ersson. And the Blues have gone on top 4-1. 12:06 to go. Suter with two in the game.
0: 4-1 there. They go on to a 7-2 win. Three different players scoring two goals for the Blues in the same game for the first time since 2022. Blues, the 7-2 win over the Senators. St. Louis, not the only team putting up seven on Tuesday.
1: Off a face-off, puck picked up here, and failure to clear from Soucy in front of chance, and they score. Matthew Tkachuk to Brady Tkachuk, and this game is tied. Brady Tkachuk has his first goal as a Panther, and this game is tied at one with 17:33 to go in the second. Seth Jones across Brady Tkachuk. Seth Jones straight on Matthew in the circle. A shot from Reinhart wide off the end boards, bounces, and they score, and it's Brady Tkachuk completing the hat trick. 3-1 Panthers, a power play goal. Brady Tkachuk, three consecutive goals here in the second period, and the Panthers lead by a pair, and Brady Tkachuk, a hat trick.
0: Natural hat trick for Brady Tkachuk, also picked up an assist in the 7-3 win over the Blue Jackets. Brady Tkachuk, first player in NHL history with a natural hat trick, where his brother assisted on all three. Matthew Tkachuk tying a franchise record with five assists in a game. Panthers beat the Blue Jackets 7-3, 104.3 WQAM with the call. Mammoth and Maple Leafs.
2: Penalty coming up, and it's going to be against Toronto. Here's a 2-on-1 shorthanded. This is Hayden and Stenlund. Hayden shoots, canceled out by Blankenberg. They score! Sergachev shorthanded, and it's 3-0.
0: 3-0 there. Mammoth go on to a 5-4 win over the Maple Leafs. Mammoth 41-0 when scoring at least five goals in a game in their franchise history. KSL Sports Zone with the call. Mammoth a 5-4 win. Five different goal scorers tying their most in a game this season. Maple Leafs scoring two goals after trailing 5-2. Still never been a three-goal comeback win on Frozen Frenzy Night. Golden Knights and Predators.
3: Hanifin threw it across the top of the crease, but wide. Out the back door, Coghlan chips it on from distance, and a save by Saros. Hanifin centers, they score! Trevor Connolly, a one-time shot. Vegas leads 4-2 on Trevor Connolly's third goal of the season.
0: Fox Sports 98.9, Golden Knights a 5-2 win over the Predators. Jack Eichel scores for the fourth time this season. He has 13 points on the season, tied with Sebastian Aho for third in the NHL behind Connor McDavid and Evan Bouchard. Golden Knights' fifth win in their last six games. They score five in the win over the Predators. Jets score five. They beat the Wild 5-2. Jets four wins in their first six games for the third consecutive season. They won the President's Trophy in the 24-25 season, missed the playoffs last year. Blackhawks also scoring five. They get past the Penguins 5-3. Patrick Kane reaches 894 career assists. Connor Bedard, first point of the season. Blackhawks get the win, scoring five. The team that would score in overtime gets a fifth goal between the Devils and the Red Wings.
3: Looks to angle one left. Oh, and the pass is behind Arvidsson. The Devils race out. Pass up ahead for Jack. It's a breakaway. Jack, and he scores! Breakaway overtime. Game-winning goal for Jack Hughes as the Devils defeat the Detroit Red Wings 5-4.
0: Devils Hockey Network. Jack Hughes, 11th career overtime game winner. Second most in Devils franchise history. Patrick Elias with 16. Jack Hughes now has 11. Islanders get past the Canucks 3-2. Matthew Schaefer gets two assists. 14th career multi-point game.
4: We went up by two goals and then they, you know, fought back. So I think we just had to, you know, stick back to our game in that third. Get pucks deep. We can't force plays, but we just got to work them low, get pucks to the net. And, you know, I think we had one good shift there and Palms buried that one to go up. So then we got a, you know, power play at the end of the game. And I think we just had to end it there, play hard D zone and, you know, just play our Islanders hockey.
0: Islanders with a 3-2 win over the Canucks. Heading home all evened up. That's next. 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
0: Where does the NLCS head from here, even with a 2-game lead for the Brewers? That's coming up on Unsports. But like Evan, Canty, Michelle, each weekday morning, 6 to 10 Eastern here on ESPN Radio.
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0: Rams make a roster change, releasing their kicker as part of the fallout from the Monday Night Football loss. Shohei Ohtani will be in the lineup for Game 3 of the NLCS. ALCS moves to Ohio after a split in Florida.
13: The pitch. Ground ball up the middle. Wells, the shortstop there behind the bag. Throws to first, and the ball game is over. Brian Baker remains perfect. Closing games for the Rays here in the postseason. And Tampa Bay wins it 3-1. This best-of-7 ALCS heads to Cleveland, Ohio, tied 1 game apiece.
0: Rays even the series. They are 4-0 in franchise history when they dropped the opener of a best-of-7 series. You heard Game 2 here on ESPN Radio. Mike Cousins had the call. Back to the Trop. Mike?
14: Thank you, Jay. Jose Ramirez is at the center of everything that has to do with Cleveland baseball over the last 15 years. On Tuesday night, though, it was on the wrong side of things for the Cleveland Guardians. A two-out error in the fourth that led to three unearned runs by the Tampa Bay Rays. Final score was the Rays 3, the Guardians 1, and that ties the series one game apiece.
15: Yeah, and it was a hard chopper by Williamson that when ball hits dirt, and you're taught this when you're young, when you're playing professional baseball, you charge automatically. You go in and you straddle that one. Jose Ramirez hesitated. And when he was going to make a play that he makes usually with his eyes closed, that hesitation cost him. He stayed flat-footed, came up early, and did not have the ball in hand. And that just opened the floodgates for the Tampa Bay Rays as they took advantage of not one, but two more runs and put a three spot in that fourth inning.
14: Rays starter Freddie Peralta was not perfect, but he was excellent. Six innings scoreless, four hits, two walks, six strikeouts. There weren't clean innings for Freddie Peralta. In fact, the Guardians stranded nine throughout the course of the game. But as Freddie Peralta, once known as Fastball Freddie with the Brewers, became Changeup Freddie this year with the Rays, he reverted to his old successful ways, throwing that pitch almost three-quarters of the time tonight.
15: And he had control of it. He pitched upstairs with it. The extension was fabulous, but most importantly, the velocity was there, and he was able to sustain that velocity. A lot of foul balls against Freddie Peralta, but he did not bend at all. And usually you see guys bend and not break. This guy didn't bend. One hitter, Nathaniel Lowe, had a 2-0 count on Freddie Peralta. That was the only 2-0 count. And oh, by the way, when he got the 2-0, he said, okay, ya basta, enough. He ended up striking out Lowe as well.
14: The only Guardians run came in the seventh. Chase DeLauder with an RBI double. He remains fabulous. His first postseason strikeout tonight. But other than that, the RBI double, two walks. So he got the job done. The rest of the offense did not come through. And on the capping end of things, Brian Baker, the closer for the Rays, he's 4-for-4 in save opportunities and has yet to allow a hit in the postseason.
15: It's an uncomfortable at-bat versus both righties and lefties. And he was economical as well. Being able to get outs, quick, easy, day off tomorrow. Now Kevin Cash can have him possibly for two of the three games in Cleveland, but it's not going to be easy for the Tampa Bay Rays in Cleveland. They have a lot of confidence there. They play well, and Jose Ramirez is going to play with a chip on his shoulder.
14: On Tuesday night at Tropicana Field, the Rays win 3-1 over the Guardians, tying the best-of-seven series at one game apiece. The winner of Game 3, historically speaking, in a best-of-seven, goes on to take the series 70% of the time. And Game 3 is on ESPN Radio Thursday night. For Eduardo Perez, I'm Mike Cousins, right here on your home for every pitch of the postseason. 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
0: All right, Mike, well done. At the Trop, the series is tied at a game apiece. The Guardians lost, snapping a four-game win streak, was tied for their second longest in playoff history. The three runs they allowed, all unearned. They're the seventh team to allow at least three runs in a postseason game, all unearned. It's the first since the Brewers did it in 2008 in the division series against the Phillies. Speaking of the Brewers, NLCS returns on Wednesday. Brewers taking the first two at home against the Dodgers. Game 3 in L.A., and we will see Shohei Ohtani. Manager Dave Roberts saying Ohtani was convicted and adamant that he's close to recovering from his slump, so he will be in the lineup for Game 3.
16: To be clear, it was never a benching. It was more of giving him, it's kind of what we did with Freddie in 2024. In 2024, he was ailing, wasn't feeling great. Give him a couple days, potentially, to then reset. He ends up winning the MVP in the World Series. So it's more of, hey, man, if you're not feeling good enough that you can feel like you can perform up to your ability, then we'll pivot. We'll give you a couple days. And talking to him, he feels like he's close to finding something and was close yesterday and finding something mechanically. With that, I'm excited. So I'm all about it, and so he'll be in there.
0: Ohtani 0-for-4 with a couple of strikeouts in the Game 2 loss on Monday. He's been in the slump since his last home run, August 18th, 3-for-20 in the postseason, but will be in the Game 3 lineup for the Dodgers. As for how Brewers manager Pat Murphy sees it,
17: I mean, we remember vividly at this time last year that he, maybe had the best baseball game ever played the day he pitched against us and, hit a home run every time up, it seemed like. It's like you can't forget that, his capabilities, whatever. But still, all that being said, you know how tough it is to execute what he did? You still have to go at him. You have to go at everybody.
0: Speaking of those feelings from a year ago, the series between these two teams, did the feeling that the Brewers had when they left L.A. last year stay with them?
17: 2 years ago in 24, we gave up the home run to Alonso. We had the series one and whatever inning that was, ninth inning, Alonso hits the homer and puts them ahead, and we were shell-shocked. And I announced at that time, look, guys, somehow, I don't know how, but somehow this is going to help us. The awareness of that and what can happen. Somehow this is going to help us. The next year, we came here and offered an incredibly emotional division series and didn't have to play that wild card series. So we took a step in the right direction and then won that whatever divisional series. And I said at the end, hey, guys, remember this. It hurts. Remember it. I think they remembered so far. It seems like they remembered, and they're not going to roll over. You know, they're going to put up a fight.
0: And as for what he's told the team about being two wins away this year from the World Series?
17: When you're climbing a mountain, the way I look at it, you're climbing a mountain, and you're getting really close to the top. And when you are, usually that path narrows a little bit. You know what I mean? It's not as wide. When you start the mountain, it seems like this wide. And then as you get closer and closer, most mountains are like that. And I think as you get closer, you just got to keep your footing, keep your head down, make sure you keep your footing, and you can't look too far ahead. When you look up for the prize, oh, where's the top? You might step in a crack or a pothole, right? You got to just keep your head down and go forward. You know, adversity's coming, you know, all that kind of stuff could possibly come whenever. Just keep responding, keep your head down, and keep going. The belief had to be there at some point. You know, like they didn't just wake up yesterday morning or this morning and say, you know, we could do this thing. You know, I think their belief has been there. You know, Yelich just spoke openly about it. I think the guys followed the lead. Contreras has spoke openly about it. This is what we're doing. But you got to keep your head down and take each step.
0: Game three of the NLCS Wednesday. It's here on ESPN Radio, as is every pitch of baseball's postseason. Game three of the NLCS. Our coverage begins at 7:30 Eastern time. Right now, SportsCenter all night.
18: Bass lines it up. Snap by Ferguson. Hold by Domann. Kick on the way. And it is good. And the Bills have won it in overtime. Tyler Bass from 45 yards out lifts the Bills to a dramatic 37-34 overtime victory.
0: We saw it on Monday Night Football. 97 Rock with the call. Bills escape with the win after blocking what would have been a game-winning field goal from the Rams. Rams fall to 2-3 with the loss. ESPN analyst Mina Kimes.
19: I'm not worried. Obviously, they're going to go undefeated. But I think this offense is fine. And I think the defense, honestly, given the fact that they're still missing their best player, Myles Garrett, they've been quite good over the course of the season. And I do think they're going to get him better and better as the season goes on, especially if Garrett returns healthy and looks anything like he has in recent years. But this special teams problem in Los Angeles, it's concerning because it's not just a problem this season. This has been now the fatal flaw of this team for multiple seasons, even thinking back to the championship game, you know, in the playoffs. They just had these issues crop up over and over. It's not just blocked field goals. It's returns. It's punts. It's all of it. And they've tried to make changes. They hired a new special teams coordinator this year, but it seems like it's not getting better anytime soon. And as you know, in these important games, in these big games, especially when it goes to overtime in the postseason, all three phases matter, and if they can't fix special teams, that is a serious area of concern.
0: Rams make a change on special teams, releasing kicker Harrison Mivas on Tuesday. ESPN's Dan Graziano.
20: They're 2-3. They're lucky they're not 1-4. They should have lost the Eagles last week. This is what I'm saying, the real issues. Every team has issues to solve. The Rams were not exempt from that just because they had a monster offseason, and that's what we're seeing. I'm watching Greg Rousseau block a kick in overtime, and I'm thinking to myself, pretty cool if your best pass rusher plays.
1: Right.
20: And the Rams guy is out for we don't know how long, and they haven't really had him all season. Aaron Donald made an impact last night, but he's played in three of their five games, and frankly, at times, he's looked like a guy that didn't play the last 2 years. Their left tackle threw a punch after this game. Is probably
21: that was crazy.
20: I doubt he'll be playing next week when they face the Cardinals, who they should beat, but it's a division game. Look, the Rams, I think, ultimately will be a good team, but they are an older team. They are a little bit of a top-heavy, thinner kind of roster, and that stuff shows up when you start getting into these games. That was my only point all summer with the Rams. Not that I think they're going to be bad, but I think just like every other team in the league, they're actually going to have to earn it, and that's what we're seeing.
0: And Dan, touching on that other fallout from the Monday night matchup, that little dust-up at midfield as players were milling around post-game, exchanging jerseys, Bills linebacker Bradley Chubb, Rams tackle Alaric Jackson exchanging words, and then Jackson took a swing. And it is costing him 2 games without pay, suspended by the NFL on Tuesday. ESPN analyst Jeff Saturday.
22: Can't do it, man. After the game, jerseys are off. We're all done. Why are you hanging around? Go to the locker room. Yeah. Like, these kind of things are such a waste. I don't know how many games you know he's going to get suspended.
23: Sure.
22: I mean, we just saw a guy who gets caught up in a ruckus on the sideline. There's 30 dudes around grabbing him, and he headbutts, and he's getting kicked out for a game. You know, throwing a punch after a game, you're going to get games. It's such a waste. He's such a valuable asset to that team. Tony Dungy used to say it best. Jim Moore, Jim Caldwell, all my coaches, you say the same. There is not a player on their sideline that's as important as you are for our team. Jackson, that's exactly. Nobody on their team is nearly as important as what you are to that Rams organization. You can't make decisions like that. You can't go swing. And now, ultimately, we all pay the price because you lost your head in that moment. Just can't have it. Can't do it.
0: And as a result, Jackson gets the suspension. He's eligible to appeal under the CBA. The team says they understand Jackson will do so. SportsCenter All Night, ESPN Radio. College football with some big matchups this weekend. UCLA, though, going to be shorthanded. Looks like for the rest of the season, ESPN's Pete Thamel.
24: Nico Iamaleava is dealing with a knee injury. The expectation is that he will miss the rest of the season. That has not been made official. Bob Chesney was waiting, he said yesterday, for UCLA's doctors to take a look at Nico. But obviously, he took that awkward fall, and they wanted to get retested before they said anything officially, but it looks like it's going to be Ty Diefenbach's show going forward. Now, look, Bob Chesney made clear that Madden Iamaleava, Nico's younger brother, is in the mix to get reps, and if Ty Diefenbach struggles, Madden Iamaleava could end up getting snaps for UCLA. But for now, the expectation is no more Nico the rest of the year, and it'll be Ty Diefenbach to keep the undefeated Bruins on the unlikely playoff hunt.
0: And this weekend, giving us a handful of impressive matchups, Notre Dame, BYU, one of them. What do the Irish need to prove? ESPN's Booger McFarland.
25: Competition hasn't been very good so far, so I want to see CJ Carr. I want to see him against a tight defense, especially playing man coverage. I want to see if Notre Dame can run the football. You lose Jeremiah Love, you lose Jadarian Price. Can you run the football against big-time competition? And their Achilles heel on defense last year was rushing the passer. Can Boubacar Traore and the rest of his defensive line mates, can they get after the quarterback? Everything that we thought we knew about Notre Dame, we still need to see it against big-time competition. And like it or not, this will be their first big test of the season. No disrespect to Wisconsin. I think BYU will provide the biggest test until they take on Miami. So, quite frankly, I got to see everything because this is their first test.
0: Notre Dame and BYU in a top 10 matchup, 7:30 Eastern on ABC. Aforementioned Wisconsin, they play at UCLA this weekend. We'll also see the big matchup between Florida and Texas and Ohio State, Indiana. That one from Bloomington to kick off things on Saturday afternoon. Does LA have 5? That's next. SportsCenter All Night continues. It's ESPN Radio.
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0: 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NBA preseason is continuing this week. Lakers Warriors meeting on Tuesday. Walker Kessler, 11 points in his LA debut. ESPN's Dave McMenamin.
29: Obviously, the Lakers are used to having momentum from their big man in the middle, right? You go back to Kareem Abdul-Jabbar, Wilt Chamberlain, George Mikan, Shaquille O'Neal, Pau Gasol, Anthony Davis, on and on and on. And they're hoping that the 7'2" Kessler can be the defensive anchor for a team that was 19th in defensive rating last year. Certainly, he already, you know, hurt that pinky blocking a shot by hitting his pinky against the backboard. They hope he can block shots and just try to stay a little healthier when the games start to count.
31: J.J. Redick hasn't shared who will round out the starting five. How's Redick figuring that out?
29: It's been a little disjointed, in J.J. Redick's words, about as he's tried to evaluate these pieces because of some cascading injuries, knick-knack injuries, but still he hasn't had the luxury of having all his guys available at one time. He hopes that he can really mix and match some of these players and see what will fit best. Like, obviously, next to Austin Reeves and Luka Doncic, you're going to want to have a 3-and-D threat, so that's why they've been looking at guys like Zaire Williams, Matisse Thybulle. Jake LaRavia was a longtime starter last year. He's shooting 6 for 11 from 3 in preseason thus far. That was kind of one of the knocks on his game last year, that he was very durable, played all 82 games, but didn't consistently hit the outside shot. And there's also second-year forward Adu Thiro, who's been very intriguing, had a very good summer. He's maybe the best athlete on this Lakers roster. And, you know, there's an outside chance that they want to have him in there because he can not only be a staunch defensive player, but also be a lob threat above the rim for Luka Doncic.
0: NBA regular season right around the corner. SportsCenter All Night, ESPN Radio. Back to the ice. Flames double up the Ducks 4-2. Calgary getting its first win this season, snapping a 5-game losing streak to start the season. Bruins on the road double up the Sharks 6-3 in San Jose. Avs edge the Stars 3-2. Colorado with 29 goals scored this season, tied for the third most through their first 6 games of a season in franchise history, and their most since relocating to Colorado in 1995. Canadiens get past the Sabres in a shootout. Rangers a 4-1 win over the Lightning. Tampa Bay's second loss this season. Both of them coming against the Rangers on the road. They've allowed more goals to the Rangers than the other 4 teams they've played combined. The night, not all bad for Tampa Bay, though.
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26: Number 5.
0: The ALCS is now a best of 5. Guardians and Rays wind up splitting the first 2 with the Trump.
5: Biggest at bat of the night after an error on Ramirez. Left on left. He drives into the gap right center field. That's a base hit. Simpson scores. Williamson touches home coming in from second. And Liam Hicks with a 2-out, 2-run single in the last of the 4th. We were tied 0-0, and now it's 3-0 Tampa Bay.
26: Number 4.
0: For Tampa Bay area fans, Rays were playing at home. Lightning were not. They lose in New York to the Rangers, part of Tuesday's full slate of hockey, the Frozen Frenzy in Detroit on the Devils Hockey Network. There was a 4-4 game in overtime.
5: Looks to angle one left. Oh, and the pass is behind Arvidsson, and the Devils race out. Pass up ahead for Jack. It's a breakaway. Jack, and he scores! Breakaway overtime. Game-winning goal for Jack Hughes as the Devils defeat the Detroit Red Wings 5-4.
26: Number 3.
0: In Raleigh, Hurricanes rally in the 3rd against Washington. 99-9 the Fan.
10: Is Carolina going to work out in front? Svechnikov, he scores! It's a power play goal! What a backhand! And that is how you cash in! It's 3-2 Carolina.
26: Number 2.
0: In Philly, Kraken come away with a win over the Flyers in a shootout. A game that also featured a milestone moment in the 2nd. 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
5: Down for Samoskevich to the high slot. Otovainen shoots. Scores! Ville Otovainen, his first goal in the National Hockey League, has given the Kraken a 2-0 lead with 11:06 to play in the 2nd period.
26: Number 1.
0: Otovainen had 1 for the Kraken in Philly there, while in Columbus, one guy would score the first 3 for the Panthers. 4-3 WQAM.
5: Seth Jones straight on Matthew in the circle. A shot from Reinhart wide off the end boards. Bounces and they score. And it's Brady Tkachuk completing the hat trick. 3-1 Panthers, a power play goal. Brady Tkachuk, 3 consecutive goals here in the 2nd period. And the Panthers lead by a pair. And Brady Tkachuk, a hat trick.
0: With his brother Matthew assisting on all 3 of those goals. In fact, Matthew Tkachuk tying a franchise record with 5 assists in the Panthers' win over the Blue Jackets. Baseball, Rays, Guardians tied up at a game apiece. Brewers up 2-0 on the Dodgers. L.A. says they will have Shohei Ohtani in the lineup for Game 3 tonight. But it's been a up-and-down season. A lot of downs for Ohtani. Steve Mason from ESPN 710 L.A.
11: Now, I think that what we're seeing from Shohei is the byproduct of trying to do both, trying to pitch and trying to hit. I think that was a mistake this year. Maybe his days of doing that are over, or at least they should be very, very limited. Shohei should not be starting at the beginning of the season. You work him in starting in August, so he's usable, but too many innings, and I think this is the byproduct of trying to do both.
0: Hasn't homered since mid-August. Mistakes have been costly. We learned that in Game 2 at the Trop. We'll have more on that next. The SportsCenter All Night continues. It's ESPN Radio.
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8: SportsCenter all night. We have game 2 of the ALCS between the Guardians and Rays.
9: Biggest at bat of the night after an error on Ramirez. Left on left. He drives into the gap right center field. That's a base hit. And Liam Hicks with a 2-out, 2-run single. Now it's 3-0 Tampa Bay.
8: We have the latest with Shohei Ohtani and the Dodgers as they get ready for Game 3 down 0-2.
10: To be clear, it was never a benching. 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We'll give you a couple days. And so he'll be in there.
8: All 32 NHL teams are in action for the Frozen Frenzy.
11: It's in the Devils race out. Pass up ahead for Jack. It's a breakaway, Jack, and he scores! Breakaway overtime. Game-winning goal for Jack Hughes.
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13: 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Will baseball's best player be playing baseball this week? That's straight ahead. NLCS resumes on Wednesday. Tuesday, the ALCS in the spotlight. Guardians taking the series opener on the road in St. Petersburg. As for game 2 at the Trop, it was scoreless to the fourth.
9: Count is 2-1. Here it comes. Swinging a grounder, third base. Ramirez, and it gets by Jose Ramirez into left field. The Rays are on the board as Mesa scores. Simpson goes to third, and Williamson is into second base. It's the Rays 1, the Guardians nothing in the bottom of the fourth as the ball got by the Cleveland cornerstone at third, Jose Ramirez.
13: Rays breaking through, taking advantage of that error. And Tampa Bay was not done.
9: Second and third with 2 out for Liam Hicks. Biggest at bat of the night after an error on Ramirez. Left on left. He drives into the gap right center field. That's a base hit. Simpson scores. Williamson touches home coming in from second. And Liam Hicks with a 2-out, 2-run single in the last of the fourth. We were tied 0-0, and now it's 3-0 Tampa Bay.
13: Rays out in front by 3. Unearned runs, all of them. Then the Rays starter does his job.
9: 3-2 again. Swing and a miss, strike 3. Change up for Freddy Peralta. He pumps his fist, pounds it against his chest as he walks off with very likely his last pitch of the night.
13: Cleveland would get on the scoreboard with an RBI double in the seventh, but that's as close as the Guardians would get.
9: The pitch. Ground ball up the middle. Wells, the shortstop there behind the bag, throws to first, and the ball game is over. Brian Baker remains perfect, closing games for the Rays here in the postseason, and Tampa Bay wins it 3-1. This best of 7 ALCS heads to Cleveland, Ohio, tied one game apiece.
13: Mike Cousins calling it here on ESPN Radio. 3-1 the final. First two are split at the trot. The Rays even the series. They are 4-0 in franchise history when trailing 1-0 in a best of seven. They're the only unbeaten franchise. They get 300 runs in the fourth en route to the win. Tampa Bay manager Kevin Cash.
5: Yeah, big knock by Liam Hicks there after the one run came in through the air, but put some pressure on the defense. I mean, Jose Ramirez is as good as any third baseman there is in the game. And, you know, we were fortunate to maybe catch a break there. But once you catch the break, it's kind of what you do with it. And Liam picked us up in a big way. He had a lot of good at-bats against Messick tonight, who's obviously very tough.
13: Liam Hicks goes 2-for-3 with the two RBI, and after the win, chatted with our Buster Olney.
14: Freddie Peralta's velocity was up tonight. What did you think of his stuff?
15: Unbelievable. I mean, yeah, they call him Fastball Freddy for a reason, and it was working today. Just so happy for him. I mean, he works his butt off to see how good he is right now. This is unbelievable.
14: First pitch strikes is 17 to 24 batters he faced. How important was that and what he was doing tonight?
15: I think that establishes everything. You know, no one likes hitting in a 0-1 count, and it makes it so much tougher. So credit to him for being able to land all kinds of pitches in the zone. That was great.
14: You had a good view of the ground ball hit to Jose Ramirez. What was your reaction as you see it go through his legs?
15: I mean, you got to take advantage of those moments when that happens. So, yeah, when I was coming up to the plate, I thought about that. And, I mean, yeah, you don't really see that happen with him. He's such a good player. But luckily, we were able to capitalize.
14: And you get the two-run single. How did that feel?
15: Oh, unbelievable. I mean, yeah, I've been pressing a little bit here, trying to get some hits, trying to help the team win as much as I can. So that felt great.
14: How you feeling about the series 1-1?
15: Yeah, I mean, it's a dogfight. This is a good team we're up against. So every game comes right down to the wire. So it's been a ton of fun, but hopefully we can keep it going.
14: Liam, thanks.
13: Liam Hicks, 2-for-3. He had been 1-for-12 with one RBI this postseason. He was dropped to eighth in the order, drove in two runs en route to the win for the Rays, 3-1 over the Guardians in Game 2. Cleveland's loss, snapping a four-game win streak. They are headed home, though, with the series tied at one. Cleveland manager Stephen Vogt.
16: Yeah, we feel great. Obviously, we would have loved to have taken tonight. That would have been really big. And we had our position and our opportunities to do that. But going home 1-1 to go have three games in front of our fans and in Cleveland, we feel really good about that. And we're excited to get it going.
13: He did see, though, Jose Ramirez with that fourth inning error that led to three unearned runs.
16: Yeah, I haven't seen a replay from straight on yet, but what it looked like is took that first hop, Jose kind of got stuck. It looked like he just didn't move his feet. And I don't know if it hit the lip or not on the second hop, but looked like he sat back a little bit with his feet set instead of moving his feet. So tough break right there, and obviously they capitalized.
13: At the plate, Jose Ramirez 1-for-4 with his 49th career postseason hit, but Cleveland comes up short. They lose game 2, 3-1, series even at a game apiece. Game 3 Thursday from Cleveland, 6 o'clock Eastern. Wednesday, game 3 of the NLCS. Dodgers heading home after dropping the first two in Milwaukee. And L.A. will likely have Shohei Ohtani in the lineup. Manager Dave Roberts saying Ohtani was convicted and adamant that he's close to recovering, so he will be in the lineup for game 3. He went 0-for-4 with a pair of strikeouts in the 7-4 loss to the Brewers in game 2 on Monday. Dave Roberts said he would be checking with Ohtani to gauge whether he would continue playing.
17: I did talk to Sho, had a great conversation. He's adamant. He feels good enough to be in there. He's close to finding something with his swing, and I feel great about it. And so, yeah, he wants to be in there and help us win a ball game and win a championship. So great conversation, and I'm excited about having him in there. It's everything. It's the upper body. It's the knee, and he's just not perfect. He's not. But in his words, he's ready to go.
13: Ohtani hasn't homered since August 18th. He's driven in one run since then. 11-for-70 with 29 strikeouts to finish the regular season. ESPN insider Tim Kirkchen.
18: Well, I understand it, 3-for-20. He also finished the season in a 13-for-70. And the 24 straight games without a homer ties his longest such streak in his major league career. However, I spoke to two major league managers today and asked them point blank, what would you do with Ohtani? And they said, if he's healthy, he has to play. The presence in the order, for one, and it would be embarrassing to take him out of the lineup if he is healthy enough to play. You can't tell me there are nine better hitters on the Dodgers. So the only way you take him out of the lineup, if he says, my body is killing me, the knee is not responding, and I shouldn't be in there, now they have an excuse to take him out. But as long as he says, I can do this, you have to put him out there because he's the best player most people have ever seen. You can't sit him down in almost a must-win situation.
19: Right. And this, by the way, is not to make any excuses for Shohei Ohtani, but it's not just Shohei Ohtani. L.A. is 2-for-26 with runners in scoring position.
18: Right, and Andy Páez is 2-for-3. The rest of the team is 0-for-23 with runners in scoring position. So, again, Ohtani is swinging the bat right now as badly as I've ever seen. He chased a pitch I've never seen him go after. He looked that bad on it. But this is going to come around. Every time we question this guy, he then seems to follow up and do something really impressive. I'm not suggesting it's going to happen here, but he needs to be in the lineup unless he's too injured to do so.
13: Dodgers trail the best of seven, two games to love. Game three Wednesday. It's here on ESPN Radio. Our coverage starts at 7:30 Eastern time. Every pitch of baseball's postseason is here on ESPN Radio. Right now, SportsCenter all night. Speaking of postseasons, the WNBA Finals getting underway this week. Valkyries hosting the first two. The Dream, they've been busy trying to find a spot to host in Atlanta since their home court holds about 3,500. Tuesday, we learned games three and four will be at State Farm Arena, home of the Hawks. ESPN's Alexa Philippou.
20: I just got off the phone with Hawks CEO Steve Kunin, and he told me that, look, this is a very complicated situation because you have multiple teams involved, including multiple NBA teams, because the Hawks season opener was involved there. You have different ownership groups for those teams between the W and the NBA. Then you also have multiple TV partners. You have multiple leagues involved. But this was a situation where everyone was kind of rowing in the same direction, and there was a shared commitment to make this work for the Dream fans and the WNBA as a whole. And so it is a little complicated because you have the league and the networks agreeing to then, as you said, move up game three a day early. Then game four, we have this sort of doubleheader situation, and it sounds like what they're actually going to do is they're going to do a whole kind of flipping their arena situation in between this WNBA finals game and the Hawks season opener. I asked that it takes 3+ hours to actually change out the court. They're going to go from the Dream's court to the Hawks court. They have to then get the season all set up again. They have to even change the broadcast camera. So it sounds like maybe it would be an easy fix if, you know, like for us looking from the outside in, but there's a lot of moving parts here to make it work. But there was a shared commitment that even if this is a sort of messy situation, even if it's not perfect, that they wanted to make sure they got it right.
13: WNBA Finals begin Saturday with the best of seven between the Valkyries and the Dream. Sports Center all night, ESPN Radio.
21: There's only 7 seconds on the clock. There are no timeouts. This is going to end up in a tie if they don't spike it. Wow. It ends up in a tie.
22: Trying to gain more for the kick. Right call is honestly, like, we can go clock it early.
23: I'm happy it wasn't a loss, and I'm sad it wasn't a win. That's how I feel.
13: Dallas played a winless team using an undrafted rookie quarterback. Eagles kicked a go-ahead field goal with 8 seconds left in the game. Giants, Commanders played each other. They were each inside the other's 25 in overtime. Yet none of those four teams in the division won in week five. In Washington, the seat's been warm under coach Dan Quinn. Sunday's tie there didn't help. Lack of clock management in the end. The game ending without the Commanders able to stop the clock or getting the kicking team on the field. Packers defensive end Micah Parsons on his podcast saying what Jalen Daniels did at the end of the game probably cost Quinn his job. Dan Quinn was the defensive coordinator in Dallas a few years ago when Parsons was there.
24: Jalen Daniels probably cost my man Dan Quinn his job, to be honest with you.
25: That's tough.
24: To be honest with you. And I'm a big Jalen Daniels fan. But the reality is, like, he probably cost a lot of people their jobs this past weekend.
25: So you put none of that on the coaches here?
24: Hey, bro. And all respectfully, we get coached so much on these situations that, like, I'm a defensive player, and it's programmed in me. I know what to do in those situations.
25: 100%.
24: There's no way I'm taking a sack with 14 seconds of no timeouts. Like, and then, like, this is just, and mind you, it would be different if Jaden Daniels was a rookie. This is your third year. This is your third year. You've been to the NFC Championship game. You've been in big moments before. And to me, like, even after sack, you're casually getting up.
13: Micah Parsons on the edge with Micah Parsons. Then there was the Rams and Bills on Monday Night Football, and specifically special teams. Buffalo kicker Tyler Bass, 3 for 3 on field goal attempts. Rams kicker Harrison Mevis missed both of his tries, including one that was blocked in overtime.
0: I thought offensively and defensively we battled, thought some of the coverage units, we did some really good stuff. And in the kicking game, especially, you know, with our PAT field goal, not even close to good enough, it cost us the game tonight.
13: Rams coach Sean McVay, who moved on from his kicker on Tuesday. Ian Rappaport from the NFL Network.
1: Harrison Mevis is out with the Los Angeles Rams. Obviously, you had the block last night. You had the missed field goal earlier. It has been a struggle all season with that unit. They're bringing in Blake Groupie. He was with the Jets practice squad, actually. He spent some time with the Rams himself. They know him well. It's a significant change. And we saw the Sean McVay press conference. That is as real as it gets. You talk about accountability with your team, with players. The media is hearing, players are hearing that as well. They heard him stand up there and go, I needed to be better, and today he made a major change.
13: Rams falling to 2-3 with the loss on Monday Night Football. Earlier on Unsportsmanlike, our Michelle Smallman.
2: You're probably feeling the pressure of all the expectations that everyone had for you at the beginning of this season. You were favored to win every game. You're favored to win the Super Bowl. And now the 49ers are undefeated. The Seahawks just lost a close game to them. They're sitting above you in the standings. And you've got injuries. You have to wonder what the vibes are like in the building with the Rams right now based on the results given the expectations this group had before the season. They have
3: he
2: to be frustrated.
3: Feeling the pressure to get this group to the postseason and to have them contend for a championship. They came close last year. They lost in the NFC Championship game. This year, they added Myles Garrett, somebody that hasn't had any success once you get to the postseason football. You're talking about Devontae Adams, who's never won a championship. There are guys on this roster that are decorated, that have Hall of Fame resumes, that don't have a Super Bowl ring on their finger. And so I think Sean McVay feels that. Remember, Aaron Donald came back this season for the chance to play with Myles Garrett in hopes of contending for a championship. I got to imagine that Sean McVay feels all of that. And the question then becomes, if the pressure is on him, does that have a trickle-down effect to the rest of his locker room? Are the Rams the best version of themselves, or are they feeling the pressure of the expectations that everybody placed on them coming into this season?
13: That's our Chris Candy. Rams releasing their kicker after that showing on Monday Night Football. As for the Bills, running back James Cook essentially got a strongly worded email. Coach Joe Brady saying there would have to be consequences if his fumbling issues continue. Cook had 2 fumbles Monday, including 1 in overtime. That's now 4 on the season and 11 since the start of last season. Making your mark in your debut. That's next. SportsCenter All Night continues. It's ESPN Radio.
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11: You're somewhere in there. Is it
10: clear? Here we go. We got a fight.
12: And it's Peterson that's going to drop the gloves in his NHL debut. He gets a taker to go, and it's Jorian Donovan, whose dad at one point played for the Senators. Peterson, 3, 4, 5, rights. Dan Donovan comes back with a couple. He lands a few on Peterson. Peterson shakes it off, lands another couple rights, and they switch to their lefts. Peterson with an uppercut, and a haymaker over the top, follows back with another uppercut. Donovan returning a cue, and some more uppercuts from Peterson. A fantastic tilt between two rookies in the National Hockey League. Welcome to the NHL, young man. Blues fans are going to love you.
13: There's mom and dad. Look at mom. She's so disappointed. She needs to take a breath. Get a beer, mom.
10: Go ahead, mom. Order one up. 101 ESPN. Memorable debut there, and it comes in a blowout win.
12: Now there's 12-11 to go here in the third. Suter to the front of the net. He scores! A slapper to the goal! Beats Erson, and the Blues have gone on top 4-1. 12:06 to go. Suter with two in the game.
10: 4-1 there. They go on to a 7-2 win. Three different players scoring two goals for the Blues in the same game for the first time since 2022. Blues, the 7-2 win over the Senators. St. Louis, not the only team putting up seven

0: On Tuesday,
1: off a face-off, puck picked up here, and failure to clear from Soucy in front of chance, and they score. Matthew Tkachuk to Brady Tkachuk, and this game is tied. Brady Tkachuk has his first goal as a Panther, and this game is tied at one with 17:33 to go in the second. Seth Jones across, Brady Tkachuk, Seth Jones straight on Matthew in the circle, a shot from Reinhart wide off the end boards, bounces, and they score, and it's Brady Tkachuk completing the hat trick. 3-1 Panthers, a power play goal. Brady Tkachuk, three consecutive goals here in the second period, and the Panthers lead by a pair, and Brady Tkachuk, a hat trick.
0: Natural hat trick for Brady Tkachuk, also picked up an assist in the 7-3 win over the Blue Jackets. Brady Tkachuk, first player in NHL history with a natural hat trick, where his brother assisted on all three. Matthew Tkachuk tying a franchise record with five assists in a game. Panthers beat the Blue Jackets 7-3, 104.3 WQAM with the call. Mammoth and Maple Leafs.
2: Penalty coming up, and it's going to be against Toronto. Here's a 2-on-1 shorthanded. This is Hayden and Stenlund. Hayden shoots, canceled out by Blankenberg. They score! Sergachev shorthanded, and it's 3-0.
0: 3-0 there. Mammoth go on to a 5-4 win over the Maple Leafs. Mammoth 41-0 when scoring at least five goals in a game in their franchise history. KSL Sports Zone with the call. Mammoth a 5-4 win. Five different goal scorers tying their most in a game this season. Maple Leafs scoring two goals after trailing 5-2. Still never been a three-goal comeback win on Frozen Frenzy Night. Golden Knights and Predators.
3: Hannafin threw it across the top of the crease, but wide. 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Hannafin centers, they score! Trevor Connolly, a one-time shot. Vegas leads 4-2 on Trevor Connolly's third goal of the season.
0: Fox Sports 98.9, Golden Knights a 5-2 win over the Predators. Jack Eichel scores for the fourth time this season. He has 13 points on the season, tied with Sebastian Aho for third in the NHL behind Connor McDavid and Evan Bouchard. Golden Knights' fifth win in their last six games. They score five in the win over the Predators. Jets score five. They beat the Wild 5-2. Jets four wins in their first six games for the third consecutive season. They won the President's Trophy in the 24-25 season, missed the playoffs last year. Blackhawks also scoring five. They can pass the Penguins 5-3. Patrick Kane reaches 894 career assists. Connor Bedard, first point of the season. Blackhawks get the win, scoring five. The team that would score in overtime gets a fifth goal between the Devils and the Red Wings.
4: Looks to angle one left. Oh, and the pass is behind Arvidsson. The Devils race out. Pass up ahead for Jack. It's a breakaway. Jack, and he scores! Breakaway overtime. Game-winning goal for Jack Hughes as the Devils defeat the Detroit Red Wings 5-4.
0: Devils Hockey Network. Jack Hughes, 11th career overtime game winner. Second most in Devils franchise history. Patrick Elias with 16. Jack Hughes now has 11. Islanders get past the Canucks 3-2. Matthew Schaefer gets two assists. 14th career multi-point game.
5: We went up by two goals and then they, you know, fought back. So I think we just had to, you know, stick back to our game in that third. Get pucks deep. We can't force plays, but we just got to work them low, get pucks to the net. And, you know, I think we had one good shift there and Palms buried that one to go up. So then we got a, you know, power play at the end of the game. And I think we just had to end it there, play hard D-zone and, you know, just play our Islanders hockey.
0: Islanders with a 3-2 win over the Canucks. Heading home, all evened up. That's next. 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
2: Where does the NLCS head from here, even with a two-game lead for the Brewers? That's coming up on Unsports. 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
2: Rams make a roster change, releasing their kicker as part of the fallout from the Monday Night Football loss. Shohei Ohtani will be in the lineup for Game 3 of the NLCS. ALCS moves to Ohio after a split in Florida.
3: The pitch. Ground ball up the middle. Wells, the shortstop there behind the bag. Throws to first, and the ball game is over. Brian Baker remains perfect. Closing games for the Rays here in the postseason. And Tampa Bay wins it 3-1. This best-of-seven ALCS heads to Cleveland, Ohio, tied one game apiece.
2: Rays even the series. They are 4-0 in franchise history when they dropped the opener of a best-of-seven series. You heard Game 2 here on ESPN Radio. Mike Cousins had the call. Back to the Trop. Mike?
4: Thank you, Jay. Jose Ramirez is at the center of everything that has to do with Cleveland baseball over the last 15 years. On Tuesday night, though, it was on the wrong side of things for the Cleveland Guardians. A two-out error in the fourth that led to three unearned runs by the Tampa Bay Rays. Final score was the Rays 3, the Guardians 1, and that ties the series one game apiece.
5: Yeah, and it was a hard chopper by Williamson that when ball hits dirt, and you're taught this when you're young, when you're playing professional baseball, you charge automatically. You go in and you straddle that one. Jose Ramirez hesitated. And when he was going to make a play that he makes usually with his eyes closed, that hesitation cost him. He stayed flat-footed, came up early, and did not have the ball in hand. And that just opened the floodgates for the Tampa Bay Rays as they took advantage of not one, but two more runs and put a three spot in that fourth inning.
4: Rays starter Freddie Peralta was not perfect, but he was excellent. Six innings scoreless, four hits, two walks, six strikeouts. There weren't clean innings for Freddie Peralta. In fact, the Guardians stranded nine throughout the course of the game. But as Freddie Peralta, once known as Fastball Freddie with the Brewers, became Changeup Freddie this year with the Rays, he reverted to his old successful ways, throwing that pitch almost three quarters of the time tonight.
5: And he had control of it. He pitched upstairs with it. The extension was fabulous. But most importantly, the velocity was there, and he was able to sustain that velocity. A lot of foul balls against Freddie Peralta, but he did not bend at all. And usually you see guys bend and not break. This guy didn't bend. One hitter, Nathaniel Lowe, had a 2-0 count on Freddie Peralta. That was the only 2-0 count. And oh, by the way, when he got the 2-0, he said, okay, ya basta, enough. He ended up striking out Lowe as well.
4: The only Guardians run came in the seventh. Chase DeLauder with an RBI double. He remains fabulous. His first postseason strikeout tonight. But other than that, the RBI double, two walks. So he got the job done. The rest of the offense did not come through. And on the capping end of things, Brian Baker, the closer for the Rays, he's 4-for-4 in save opportunities and has yet to allow a hit in the postseason.
5: It's an uncomfortable at-bat versus both righties and lefties. And he was economical as well. Being able to get outs, quick, easy, day off tomorrow. Now Kevin Cash can have him possibly for two of the three games in Cleveland, but it's not going to be easy for the Tampa Bay Rays in Cleveland. They have a lot of confidence there. They play well, and Jose Ramirez is going to play with a chip on his shoulder.
4: On Tuesday night at Tropicana Field, the Rays win 3-1 over the Guardians, tying the best-of-seven series at one game apiece. The winner of Game 3, historically speaking, in a best-of-seven, goes on to take the series 70% of the time. And Game 3 is on ESPN Radio Thursday night. For Eduardo Perez, I'm Mike Cousins, right here on your home for every pitch of the postseason. 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
2: All right, Mike, well done. At the Trop, the series is tied at a game apiece. The Guardians lost, snapping a four-game win streak, was tied for their second longest in playoff history. The three runs they allowed, all unearned. They're the seventh team to allow at least three runs in a postseason game, all unearned. It's the first since the Brewers did it in 2008 in the division series against the Phillies. Speaking of the Brewers, NLCS returns on Wednesday. Brewers taking the first two at home against the Dodgers. Game three in L.A., and we will see Shohei Ohtani. Manager Dave Roberts saying Ohtani was convicted and adamant that he's close to recovering from his slump, so he will be in the lineup for game three.
6: To be clear, it was never a benching. It was more of giving him, it's kind of what we did with Freddie in 2024. In 2024, he was ailing, wasn't feeling great. Give him a couple of days, potentially, to then reset. He ends up winning the MVP in the World Series. So it's more of, hey, man, if you're not feeling good enough to, you can feel like you can perform up to your ability, then we'll pivot. We'll give you a couple of days. And talking to him, he feels like he's close to finding something and was close yesterday and finding something mechanically. With that, I'm excited. So I'm all about it, and so he'll be in there.
2: Ohtani 0-for-4 with a couple of strikeouts in the game 2 loss on Monday. He's been in the slump since his last home run, August 18th, 3-for-20 in the postseason, but will be in the game 3 lineup for the Dodgers. As for how Brewers manager Pat Murphy sees it,
7: I mean, we remember vividly at this time last year that he, maybe had the best baseball game ever played the day he pitched against us and, you know, hit a home run every time up. It seemed like, you know, it's like, well, you can't forget that, his capabilities, whatever. But still, all that being said, you know how tough it is to execute what he did? You still have to go at him. You have to go at everybody.
2: Speaking of those feelings from a year ago, the series between these two teams, did the feeling that the Brewers had when they left L.A. last year stay with them?
7: 2 years ago in 24, we gave up the home run to Alonso when we had the series one and whatever inning that was, ninth inning, Alonso hits the homer and puts them ahead and we were shell-shocked. And I announced at that time, look, guys, somehow, I don't know how, but somehow this is going to help us. The awareness of that and what can happen. Somehow this is going to help us. The next year, we came here and offered an incredibly emotional division series and didn't have to play that wild card series. So we took a step in the right direction and then won that whatever divisional series. And I said at the end, hey guys, remember this. It hurts. Remember it. I think they remembered so far. It seems like they remembered and they're not going to roll over. You know, they're going to put up a fight.
2: And as for what he's told the team about being 2 wins away this year from the World Series.
7: When you're climbing a mountain, the way I look at it, you're climbing a mountain and you're getting really close to the top. And when you are, usually that path narrows a little bit. You know what I mean? It's not as wide. When you start the mountain, it seems like this wide. And then as you get closer and closer, most mountains are like that. And I think as you get closer, you just got to keep your footing, keep your head down, make sure you keep your footing. And you can't look too far ahead. When you look up for the prize, oh, where's the top? You might step in a crack or a pothole, right? You got to just keep your head down and go forward. You know, adversity's coming, you know, all that kind of stuff could possibly come whenever. Just keep responding, keep your head down and keep going. The belief had to be there at some point, you know, like they didn't just wake up yesterday morning or this morning and say, you know, we could do this thing. You know, I think their belief has been there. You know, Yelich just spoke openly about it. I think the guys followed the lead. Contreras has spoke openly about it. This is what we're doing. But you got to keep your head down and take each step.
2: 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It's here on ESPN Radio, as is every pitch of baseball's postseason. 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Our coverage begins at 7:30 Eastern time. 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
8: Bass lines it up. Snap by Ferguson. Hold by Domann. Kick on the way. And it is good. And the Bills have won it in overtime. Tyler Bass from 45 yards out lifts the Bills to a dramatic 37-34 overtime victory.
2: We saw it on Monday Night Football. 97 Rock with the call. Bills escape with the win after blocking what would have been a game-winning field goal from the Rams. Rams fall to 2-3 with the loss. ESPN analyst Mina Kimes.
9: I'm not worried. Obviously, they're going to go undefeated. But I think this offense is fine. And I think the defense, honestly, given the fact they're still missing their best player, Myles Garrett, they've been quite good over the course of the season. And I do think they're going to get him better and better as the season goes on, especially if Garrett returns healthy and looks anything like he has in recent years. But this special teams problem in Los Angeles, it's concerning because it's not just a problem this season. This has been now the fatal flaw of this team for multiple seasons, even thinking back to the championship game, you know, in the playoffs. They just had these issues crop up over and over. It's not just blocked field goals. It's returns. It's punts. It's all of it. And they've tried to make changes. They hired a new special teams coordinator this year, but it seems like it's not getting better anytime soon. And as you know, in these important games, in these big games, especially when it goes to overtime in the postseason, all three phases matter, and if they can't fix special teams, that is a serious area of concern.
2: Rams make a change on special teams, releasing kicker Harrison Mivas on Tuesday. ESPN's Dan Graziano.
10: They're 2-3. They're lucky they're not 1-4. They should have lost the Eagles last week. But this is what I'm saying, the real issues. Every team has issues to solve. The Rams are not exempt from that just because they had a monster offseason, and that's what we are seeing. I'm watching Greg Rousseau block a kick in overtime, and I'm thinking to myself, pretty cool if your best pass rusher plays.
11: Right.
10: And the Rams guy is out for we don't know how long, and they haven't really had him all season. Aaron Donald made an impact last night, but he's played in three of their five games, and frankly, at times, he's looked like a guy that didn't play the last 2 years. Their left tackle threw a punch after this game. Is probably,
12: that was crazy.
10: I doubt he'll be playing next week when they face the Cardinals, who they should beat, but it's a division game. Look, the Rams, I think, ultimately will be a good team, but they are an older team. They are a little bit of a top-heavy, thinner kind of roster, and that stuff shows up when you start getting into these games. That was my only point all summer with the Rams. Not that I think they're going to be bad, but I think just like every other team in the league, they're actually going to have to earn it, and that's what we're seeing.
2: And Dan, touching on that other fallout from the Monday night matchup, that little dust-up at midfield as players were milling around post-game, exchanging jerseys. Bills linebacker Bradley Chubb, Rams tackle Alaric Jackson exchanging words, and then Jackson took a swing. And it is costing him 2 games without pay, suspended by the NFL on Tuesday. ESPN analyst Jeff Saturday.
13: Can't do it, man. After the game, jerseys are off. We're all done. Why are you hanging around? Go to the locker room. Yeah. Like, these kind of things are such a waste. I don't know how many games you know he's going to get suspended.
14: Sure.
13: I mean, we just saw a guy who gets caught up in a ruckus on the sideline. There's 30 dudes around grabbing him, and he headbutts, and he's getting kicked out for a game. You know, throwing a punch after a game, you're going to get games. It's such a waste. He's such a valuable asset to that team. Tony Dungy used to say it best. Jim Moore, Jim Caldwell, all my coaches, you say the same. There is not a player on their sideline that's as important as you are for our team. Jackson, that's exactly, nobody on their team is nearly as important as what you are to that Rams organization. You can't make decisions like that. You can't go swing. And now ultimately we all pay the price because you lost your head in that moment. Just can't have it. Can't do it.
2: And as a result, Jackson gets the suspension. He's eligible to appeal under the CBA. The team says they understand Jackson will do so. SportsCenter All Night, ESPN Radio. College football with some big matchups this weekend. UCLA, though, going to be shorthanded. Looks like for the rest of the season, ESPN's Pete Thamel.
15: Nico Imaleava is dealing with a knee injury. The expectation is that he will miss the rest of the season. That has not been made official. Bob Chesney was waiting, he said yesterday, for UCLA's doctors to take a look at Nico. But obviously, he took that awkward fall, and they wanted to get retested before they said anything officially, but it looks like it's going to be Ty Diefenbach's show going forward. Now, look, Bob Chesney made clear that Madden Imaleava, Nico's younger brother, is in the mix to get reps, and if Ty Diefenbach struggles, Madden Imaleava could end up getting snaps for UCLA. But for now, the expectation is no more Nico the rest of the year, and it'll be Ty Diefenbach to keep the undefeated Bruins on the unlikely playoff hunt.
2: And this weekend, giving us a handful of impressive matchups, Notre Dame, BYU, one of them. What do the Irish need to prove? ESPN's Booger McFarland.
16: Competition hasn't been very good so far, so I want to see CJ Carr. I want to see him against a tight defense, especially playing man coverage. I want to see if Notre Dame can run the football. You lose Jeremiah Love, you lose Jadarian Price. Can you run the football against big-time competition? And their Achilles heel on defense last year was rushing the passer. Can Boubacar Traore and the rest of his defensive line mates, can they get after the quarterback? Everything that we thought we knew about Notre Dame, we still need to see it against big-time competition. And like it or not, this will be their first big test of the season. No disrespect to Wisconsin. I think BYU will provide the biggest test until they take on Miami. So, quite frankly, I got to see everything because this is their first test.
2: Notre Dame and BYU in a top 10 matchup, 7:30 Eastern on ABC. Aforementioned Wisconsin, they play at UCLA this weekend. We'll also see the big matchup between Florida and Texas and Ohio State, Indiana. That one from Bloomington to kick off things on Saturday afternoon. Does LA have five? That's next. SportsCenter All Night continues. It's ESPN Radio.
11: Hey, this is Rich Eisen. Coming up on Wednesday, Kurt Warner, fresh back from London, but he's watching tape. Why is Drake May playing so well? What's going on with Justin Herbert? Kurt joins us on all of that. Josh Pate on the latest in college football. 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
2: 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NBA preseason is continuing this week. Lakers-Warriors meeting on Tuesday. Walker Kessler, 11 points in his L.A. debut. ESPN's Dave McMenamin.
0: Obviously, the Lakers are used to having momentum from their big man in the middle, right? You go back to Kareem Abdul-Jabbar, Wilt Chamberlain, George Mikan, Shaquille O'Neal, Pau Gasol, Anthony Davis, on and on and on. And they're hoping that the 7'2" Kessler can be the defensive anchor for a team that was 19th in defensive rating last year. Certainly, he already, you know, hurt that pinky blocking a shot by hitting his pinky against the backboard. They hope he can block shots and just try to stay a little healthier when the games start to count.
3: J.J. Redick hasn't shared who will round out the starting five. How's Redick figuring that out?
0: It's been a little disjointed, in J.J. Redick's words, about as he's tried to evaluate these pieces because of some cascading injuries, knick-knack injuries, but still he hasn't had the luxury of having all his guys available at one time. He hopes that he can really mix and match some of these players and see what will fit best. Like, obviously, next to Austin Reeves and Luka Doncic, you're going to want to have a 3-and-D threat. So that's why they've been looking at guys like Zaire Williams, Matisse Thybulle. Jake LaRavia was a longtime starter last year. He's shooting 6-for-11 from three in preseason thus far. That was kind of one of the knocks on his game last year, that he was very durable, played all 82 games, but didn't consistently hit the outside shot. And there's also second-year forward Adu Thiro, who's been very intriguing, had a very good summer. He's maybe the best athlete on this Lakers roster. And, you know, there's an outside chance that they want to have him in there because he can not only be a staunch defensive player, but also be a lob threat above the rim for Luka Doncic.
2: NBA regular season right around the corner. 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Back to the ice. Flames double up the Ducks 4-2. Calgary getting its first win this season, snapping a five-game losing streak to start the season. Bruins on the road double up the Sharks 6-3 in San Jose. Avs edge the Stars 3-2. Colorado with 29 goals scored this season, tied for the third most through their first six games of a season in franchise history, and their most since relocating to Colorado in 1995. Canadiens get past the Sabres in a shootout. Rangers a 4-1 win over the Lightning. Tampa Bay's second loss this season. Both of them coming against the Rangers on the road. They've allowed more goals to the Rangers than the other four teams they've played combined. The night, not all bad for Tampa Bay, though.
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1: Number five.
2: The ALCS is now a best of five. Guardians and Rays wind up splitting the first two with the Trop.
18: Biggest at bat of the night after an error on Ramirez. Left on left. He drives into the gap right center field. That's a base hit. Simpson scores. Williamson touches home coming in from second. And Liam hits with a two-out, two-run single in the last of the fourth. We were tied 0-0, and now it's 3-0 Tampa Bay.
1: Number four.
2: For Tampa Bay area fans, Rays were playing at home. Lightning were not. They lose in New York to the Rangers, part of Tuesday's full slate of hockey, the Frozen Frenzy in Detroit on the Devils Hockey Network. There was a 4-4 game in overtime.
24: Looks to angle one left, and the pass is behind Arvidsson. The Devils

0: Jack Hughes as the Devils defeat the Detroit Red Wings 5-4.
1: Number 3.
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3: It's Carolina going to work out in front. Svechnikov, he scores! It's a power play goal! What a backhand! And that is how you cash in! It's 3-2 Carolina.
1: Number 2.
2: In Philly, Kraken come away with a win over the Flyers in a shootout. A game that also featured a milestone moment in the second. 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
4: Down for Samoskevich to the high slot. Otovainen shoots. Scores!
0: Ville Otovainen, his first goal in the National Hockey League, has given the Kraken a 2-0 lead with 11:06 to play in the second period.
1: Number 1.
2: Otovainen had one for the Kraken in Philly there. While in Columbus, one guy would score the first three for the Panthers. 4-3 WQAM.
5: Seth Jones straight on Matthew in the circle. A shot from Reinhart wide off the inboards. Bounces and they score. And it's Brady Tkachuk completing the hat trick. 3-1 Panthers, a power play goal. Brady Tkachuk, three consecutive goals here in the second period. And the Panthers lead by a pair. And Brady Tkachuk, a hat trick.
2: With his brother Matthew assisting on all three of those goals. In fact, Matthew Tkachuk tying a franchise record with 5 assists in the Panthers' win over the Blue Jackets. Baseball, Rays, Guardians tied up at a game apiece. Brewers up 2-0 on the Dodgers. L.A. says they will have Shohei Ohtani in the lineup for Game 3 tonight. But it's been a up-and-down season. A lot of downs for Ohtani. Steve Mason from ESPN 710 L.A.
6: Now, I think that what we're seeing from Shohei is the byproduct of trying to do both, trying to pitch and trying to hit. I think that was a mistake this year. Maybe his days of doing that are over, or at least they should be very, very limited. Shohei should not be starting at the beginning of the season. You work him in starting in August, so he's usable, but too many innings, and I think this is the byproduct of trying to do both.
2: Hasn't homered since mid-August. Mistakes have been costly. We learned that in Game 2 at the Trop. We'll have more on that next. The SportsCenter All Night continues. 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
24: Coming up on SportsCenter All Night. We have game two of the ALCS between the Guardians and Rays.
25: Biggest at bat of the night after an error on Ramirez. Left on left. He drives into the gap right center field. That's a base hit. And Liam Hicks with a two-out, 2-1 single. Now it's 3-0 Tampa Bay.
24: We have the latest with Shohei Ohtani and the Dodgers as they get ready for game three down 0-2.
26: To be clear, it was never a benching. It was more of, hey, man, if you're not feeling good enough that you can feel like you can perform up to your ability, then we'll pivot. We'll give you a couple days. And so he'll be in there.
24: All 32 NHL teams are in action for the Frozen Frenzy.
25: It's in the Devils race out. Pass up ahead for Jack. It's a breakaway, Jack, and he scores! Breakaway overtime. Game-winning goal for Jack Hughes.
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2: 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Will baseball's best player be playing baseball this week? That's straight ahead. NLCS resumes on Wednesday. Tuesday, the ALCS in the spotlight. Guardians taking the series opener on the road in St. Petersburg. As for game two at the Trop, it was scoreless to the fourth.
25: Count is 2-1. Here it comes. Swinging a grounder, third base. Ramirez, and it gets by Jose Ramirez into left field. The Rays are on the board as Mesa scores. Simpson goes to third, and Williamson is into second base. It's the Rays 1, the Guardians nothing in the bottom of the fourth as the ball got by the Cleveland cornerstone at third, Jose Ramirez.
2: Rays breaking through, taking advantage of that error. And Tampa Bay was not done.
25: Second and third with two out for Liam Hicks. Biggest at bat of the night after an error on Ramirez. Left on left. He drives into the gap right center field. That's a base hit. Simpson scores. Williamson touches home coming in from second. And Liam Hicks with a two out, 2-run single in the last of the fourth. We were tied 0-0, and now it's 3-0 Tampa Bay.
2: Rays out in front by three. Unearned runs, all of them. Then the Rays starter does his job.
25: 3-2 again. Swing and a miss, strike three. Change up for Freddie Peralta. He pumps his fist, pounds it against his chest as he walks off with very likely his last pitch of the night.
2: Cleveland would get on the scoreboard with an RBI double in the seventh. But that's as close as the Guardians would get.
25: The pitch. Ground ball up the middle. Wells, the shortstop there behind the bag. Throws to first, and the ball game is over. Brian Baker remains perfect. Closing games for the Rays here in the postseason. And Tampa Bay wins it 3-1. This best of seven ALCS heads to Cleveland, Ohio, tied one game apiece.
2: Mike Cousins calling it here on ESPN Radio. 3-1 the final. First two are split at the trot. The Rays even the series. They are 4-0 in franchise history when trailing 1-0 in a best of seven. They're the only unbeaten franchise. They get 300 runs in the fourth en route to the win. Tampa Bay manager Kevin Cash.
0: Yeah, big knock by Liam Hicks there after the one run came in through the air, but put some pressure on the defense. I mean, Jose Ramirez is as good as any third baseman there is in the game. And, you know, we were fortunate to maybe catch a break there. But once you catch the break, it's kind of what you do with it. And Liam picked us up in a big way. He had a lot of good at-bats against Messick tonight, who's obviously very tough.
2: Liam Hicks goes 2-for-3 with the two RBI, and after the win, chatted with our Buster Olney.
1: Freddie Peralta's velocity was up tonight. What'd you think of his stuff?
3: Unbelievable. I mean, yeah, they call him Fastball Freddie for a reason, and it was working today. Just so happy for him. I mean, he works his butt off to see how good he is right now. This is unbelievable.
1: First pitch strikes is 17 to 24 batters he faced. How important was that and what he was doing tonight?
3: I think that establishes everything. You know, no one likes hitting in a 0-1 count, and it makes it so much tougher. So credit to him for being able to land all kinds of pitches in the zone. That was great.
1: So you had a good view of the ground ball hit to Jose Ramirez. What was your reaction as you see it go through his legs?
3: I mean, you got to take advantage of those moments when that happens. So, yeah, when I was coming up to the plate, I thought about that. And, I mean, yeah, you don't really see that happen with him. He's such a good player. But luckily, we were able to capitalize.
1: And you get the two-run single. How did that feel?
3: Oh, unbelievable. I mean, yeah, I've been pressing a little bit here, trying to get some hits, trying to help the team win as much as I can. So that felt great.
1: How you feeling about the series 1-1?
3: Yeah, I mean, it's a dogfight. This is a good team we're up against. So every game comes right down to the wire. So it's been a ton of fun, but hopefully we can keep it going.
1: Liam, thanks.
2: Liam Hicks, 2-for-3. He had been 1-for-12 with one RBI this postseason. He was dropped to eighth in the order, drove in two runs en route to the win for the Rays. 3-1 over the Guardians in game two. Cleveland's loss, snapping a four-game win streak. They are headed home, though, with the series tied at one. Cleveland manager Stephen Vogt.
4: Yeah, we feel great. Obviously, we would have loved to have taken tonight. That would have been really big. And we had our position and our opportunities to do that. But going home 1-1 to go have three games in front of our fans and in Cleveland, we feel really good about that. And we're excited to get it going.
2: He did see, though, Jose Ramirez with that fourth inning error that led to three unearned runs.
4: Yeah, I haven't seen a replay from straight on yet, but what it looked like is took that first hop, Jose kind of got stuck. It looked like he just didn't move his feet. And I don't know if it hit the lip or not on the second hop, but looked like he sat back a little bit with his feet set instead of moving his feet. So tough break right there, and obviously they capitalized.
2: At the plate, Jose Ramirez 1-for-4 with his 49th career postseason hit, but Cleveland comes up short. They lose game two, 3-1, series even at a game apiece. Game three Thursday from Cleveland, 6 o'clock Eastern. Wednesday, game three of the NLCS. Dodgers heading home after dropping the first two in Milwaukee. And L.A. will likely have Shohei Ohtani in the lineup. Manager Dave Roberts saying Ohtani was convicted and adamant that he's close to recovering, so he will be in the lineup for game three. He went 0-for-4 with a pair of strikeouts in the 7-4 loss to the Brewers in game two on Monday. Dave Roberts said he would be checking with Ohtani to gauge whether he would continue playing.
5: I did talk to Sho, had a great conversation. He's adamant. He feels good enough to be in there. He's close to finding something with his swing, and I feel great about it. And so, yeah, he wants to be in there and help us win a ball game and win a championship. So great conversation, and I'm excited about having him in there. It's everything. It's the upper body. It's the knee, and he's just not perfect. He's not. But in his words, he's ready to go.
2: Ohtani hasn't homered since August 18th. He's driven in one run since then. 11-for-70 with 29 strikeouts to finish the regular season. ESPN insider Tim Kirkchen.
6: I understand it, 3-for-20. He also finished the season in a 13-for-70. And the 24 straight games without a homer ties his longest such streak in his major league career. However, I spoke to two major league managers today and asked them point blank, what would you do with Ohtani? And they said, if he's healthy, he has to play. The presence in the order, for one, and it would be embarrassing to take him out of the lineup if he is healthy enough to play. You can't tell me there are nine better hitters on the Dodgers. So the only way you take him out of the lineup, if he says, my body is killing me, the knee is not responding, and I shouldn't be in there, now they have an excuse to take him out. But as long as he says, I can do this, you have to put him out there because he's the best player most people have ever seen. You can't sit him down in almost a must-win situation.
7: Right. And this, by the way, is not to make any excuses for Shohei Ohtani, but it's not just Shohei Ohtani. L.A. is 2-for-26 with runners in scoring position.
6: Right, and Andy Páez is 2-for-3. The rest of the team is 0-for-23 with runners in scoring position. So, again, Ohtani is swinging the bat right now as badly as I've ever seen. He chased a pitch that I've never seen him go after. He looked that bad on it. But this is going to come around. Every time we question this guy, he then seems to follow up and do something really impressive. I'm not suggesting that's going to happen here, but he needs to be in the lineup unless he's too injured to do so.
2: Dodgers trail the best of seven, two games to love. Game three Wednesday. It's here on ESPN Radio. Our coverage starts at 7:30 Eastern time. Every pitch of baseball's postseason is here on ESPN Radio. Right now, SportsCenter all night. Speaking of postseasons, the WNBA Finals getting underway this week. Valkyries hosting the first two. The Dream, they've been busy trying to find a spot to host in Atlanta since their home court holds about 3,500. Tuesday, we learned games three and four will be at State Farm Arena, home of the Hawks. ESPN's Alexa Philippou.
8: I just got off the phone with Hawks CEO Steve Kunin, and he told me that, look, this is a very complicated situation because you have multiple teams involved, including multiple NBA teams, because the Hawks season opener was involved there. You have different ownership groups for those teams between the W and the NBA. Then you also have multiple TV partners. You have multiple leagues involved. But this was a situation where everyone was kind of rowing in the same direction, and there was a shared commitment to make this work for the Dream fans and the WNBA as a whole. And so it is a little complicated because you have the league and the networks agreeing to then, as you said, move up game three a day early. Then game four, we have this sort of doubleheader situation, and it sounds like what they're actually going to do is they're going to do a whole kind of flipping their arena situation in between this WNBA Finals game and the Hawks season opener. I asked that it takes 3+ hours to actually change out the court. They're going to go from the Dream's court to the Hawks court. They have to then get the seats all set up again. They have to even change the broadcast camera. So it sounds like maybe it would be an easy fix if, you know, like for us looking from the outside in, but there's a lot of moving parts here to make it work. But there was a shared commitment that even if this is a sort of messy situation, even if it's not perfect, that they wanted to make sure they got it right.
2: 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Sports Center all night, ESPN Radio.
9: There's only 7 seconds on the clock. There are no timeouts. This is going to end up in a tie if they don't spike it. Wow. It ends up in a tie.
10: Trying to gain more for the kick. Right call is honestly that we can go clock it early.
11: I'm happy it wasn't a loss, and I'm sad it wasn't a win. That's how I feel.
2: Dallas played a winless team using an undrafted rookie quarterback. Eagles kicked a go-ahead field goal with 8 seconds left in the game. Giants, Commanders played each other. They were each inside the other's 25 in overtime. Yet none of those four teams in the division won in week five. In Washington, the seat's been warm under coach Dan Quinn. Sunday's tie there didn't help. Lack of clock management in the end. The game ending without the Commanders able to stop the clock or getting the kicking team on the field. Packers defensive end Micah Parsons on his podcast saying what Jalen Daniels did at the end of the game probably cost Quinn his job. Dan Quinn was the defensive coordinator in Dallas a few years ago when Parsons was there.
12: Jalen Daniels probably cost my man Dan Quinn his job, to be honest with you.
18: That's tough.
12: To be honest with you. And I'm a big Jalen Daniels fan. But the reality is, like, he probably cost a lot of people their jobs this past weekend.
18: So you put none of that on the coaches here?
12: Hey, bro, and all respectfully, we get coached so much on these situations that, like, I'm a defensive player, and it's programmed in me. I know what to do in those situations.
18: 100%.
12: There's no way I'm taking a sack with 14 seconds of no timeouts. Like, and then, like, this is just, and mind you, it would be different if Jaden Daniels was a rookie. This is your third year. This is your third year. You've been to the NFC Championship game. You've been in big moments before. And to me, like, even after sack, you're casually getting up.
2: Micah Parsons on the edge with Micah Parsons. Then there was the Rams and Bills on Monday Night Football, and specifically special teams. Buffalo kicker Tyler Bass, 3-for-3 on field goal attempts. Rams kicker Harrison Mevis missed both of his tries, including one that was blocked in overtime.
13: I thought offensively and defensively we battled, thought some of the coverage units, we did some really good stuff. And in the kicking game, especially, with our PAT field goal, not even close to good enough, it cost us the game tonight.
2: Rams coach Sean McVay, who moved on from his kicker on Tuesday. Ian Rappaport from the NFL Network.
14: Harrison Mevis is out with the Los Angeles Rams. Obviously, you had the block last night. You had the missed field goal earlier. It has been a struggle all season with that unit. They're bringing in Blake Groupie. He was with the Jets practice squad, actually. He spent some time with the Rams himself. They know him well. It's a significant change. And we saw the Sean McVay press conference. That is as real as it gets. You talk about accountability with your team, with players. The media is hearing. Players are hearing that as well. They heard him stand up there and go, I needed to be better. And today he made a major change.
2: Rams falling to 2-3 with the loss on Monday Night Football. Earlier on Unsportsmanlike, our Michelle Smallman.
15: You're probably feeling the pressure of all the expectations that everyone had for you at the beginning of this season. You were favored to win every game. You're favored to win the Super Bowl. And now the 49ers are undefeated. The Seahawks just lost a close game to them. They're sitting above you in the standings. And you've got injuries. You have to wonder what the vibes are like in the building with the Rams right now based on the results, given the expectations this group had before the season. They have to be frustrated.
16: Feeling the pressure to get this group to the postseason and to have them contend for a championship. They came close last year. They lost in the NFC Championship game. This year, they added Myles Garrett, somebody that hasn't had any success once you get to the postseason football. You're talking about Devontae Adams, who's never won a championship. There are guys on this roster that are decorated, that have Hall of Fame resumes, that don't have a Super Bowl ring on their finger. And so I think Sean McVay feels that. Remember, Aaron Donald came back this season for the chance to play with Myles Garrett in hopes of contending for a championship. I got to imagine that Sean McVay feels all of that. And the question then becomes, if the pressure is on him, does that have a trickle-down effect to the rest of his locker room? Are the Rams the best version of themselves, or are they feeling the pressure of the expectations that everybody placed on them coming into this season?
2: That's our Chris Candy. Rams releasing their kicker after that showing on Monday Night Football. As for the Bills, running back James Cook essentially got a strongly worded email. Coach Joe Brady saying there would have to be consequences if his fumbling issues continue. Cook had two fumbles Monday, including one in overtime. That's now 4 on the season and 11 since the start of last season. Making your mark in your debut. That's next. SportsCenter All Night continues. It's ESPN Radio.
24: 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Arch Manning leads the Longhorns into a pivotal showdown with the Florida Gators. 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
2: You're somewhere in there. Is it
3: clear? Here we go. We got a fight.
4: And it's Peterson that's going to drop the gloves in his NHL debut. He gets a taker to go, and it's Jorian Donovan, whose dad at one point played for the Senators. Peterson, 3, 4, 5, right. Dan Donovan comes back with a couple. He lands a few on Peterson. Peterson shakes it off, lands another couple rights, and they switch to their lefts. Peterson with an uppercut, and a haymaker over the top, follows back with another uppercut. Donovan returning a few, and some more uppercuts from Peterson. A fantastic tilt between two rookies in the National Hockey League. Welcome to the NHL, young man. Blues fans are going to love you.
5: There's mom and dad. Look at mom. She's so disappointed. She needs to take a breath. Get a beer, mom.
1: Go ahead, mom. Order one up. 101 ESPN. Memorable debut there, and it comes in a blowout win.
4: Now there's 12-11 to go here in the third. Suter to the front of the net. He scores! A slapper to the goal. Beats Erson. And the Blues have gone on top, 4-1, 12:06 to go. Suter with two in the game.
1: 4-1 there. They go on to a 7-2 win. Three different players scoring two goals for the Blues in the same game for the first time since 2022. Blues, the 7-2 win over the Senators. St. Louis, not the only team putting up seven on Tuesday.
6: Off a face-off, puck picked up here, and failure to clear from Soucy in front of chance, and they score. Matthew Tkachuk to Brady Tkachuk, and this game is tied. Brady Tkachuk has his first goal as a Panther, and this game is tied at one with 17:33 to go in the second. Seth Jones across Brady Tkachuk. Seth Jones straight on Matthew in the circle. A shot from Reinhart wide off the end boards, bounces, and they score, and it's Brady Tkachuk completing the hat trick. 3-1 Panthers, a power play goal. Brady Tkachuk, three consecutive goals here in the second period.

0: and the Panthers lead by a pair, and Brady Tkachuk, a hat trick.
1: Natural hat trick for Brady Tkachuk, also picked up an assist in the 7-3 win over the Blue Jackets. Brady Tkachuk, first player in NHL history with a natural hat trick, where his brother assisted on all three. Matthew Tkachuk tying a franchise record with 5 assists in a game. Panthers beat the Blue Jackets 7-3, 104.3 WQAM with the call. Mammoth and Maple Leafs.
0: Penalty coming up, and it's going to be against Toronto. Here's a 2-on-1 shorthanded. This is Hayden and Stenlund. Hayden shoots, canceled out by Blankenberg. They score! Sergachev shorthanded, and it's 3-0.
1: 3-0 there. Mammoth go on to a 5-4 win over the Maple Leafs. Mammoth 41-0 when scoring at least 5 goals in a game in their franchise history. KSL Sports Zone with the call. Mammoth a 5-4 win. 5 different goal scorers tying their most in a game this season. Maple Leafs scoring 2 goals after trailing 5-2. Still never been a 3-goal comeback win on Frozen Frenzy Night. Golden Knights and Predators.
2: Hanifin threw it across the top of the crease, but wide. 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Hanifin centers, they score! Trevor Connolly, a one-time shot. Vegas leads 4-2 on Trevor Connolly's 3rd goal of the season.
1: Fox Sports 98.9, Golden Knights a 5-2 win over the Predators. Jack Eichel scores for the 4th time this season. He has 13 points on the season, tied with Sebastian Aho for 3rd in the NHL behind Connor McDavid and Evan Bouchard. Golden Knights' 5th win in their last 6 games. They score 5 in the win over the Predators. Jets score 5. They beat the Wild 5-2. Jets 4 wins in their first 6 games for the 3rd consecutive season. They won the President's Trophy in the 24-25 season, missed the playoffs last year. Blackhawks also scoring 5. They can pass the Penguins 5-3. Patrick Kane reaches 894 career assists. Connor Bedard, first point of the season. Blackhawks get the win, scoring 5. The team that would score in overtime gets a 5th goal between the Devils and the Red Wings.
2: Looks to angle one left. Oh, and the pass is behind Arvidsson. The Devils race out. Pass up ahead for Jack. It's a breakaway. Jack, and he scores! Breakaway overtime. Game-winning goal for Jack Hughes as the Devils defeat the Detroit Red Wings 5-4.
1: Devils Hockey Network. Jack Hughes, 11th career overtime game winner. Second most in Devils franchise history. Patrick Elias with 16. Jack Hughes now has 11. Islanders get past the Canucks 3-2. Matthew Schaefer gets 2 assists. 14th career multi-point game.
3: We went up by 2 goals and then they, you know, fought back. So I think we just had to, you know, stick back to our game in that third. Get pucks deep. We can't force plays, but we just got to work them low, get pucks to the net. And, you know, I think we had one good shift there and Palms buried that one to go up. So then we got a, you know, power play at the end of the game. And I think we just had to end it there, play hard D-zone and, you know, just play our Islanders hockey.
1: Islanders with a 3-2 win over the Canucks. Heading home, all evened up. That's next. It's ESPN Radio.
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1: Rams make a roster change, releasing their kicker as part of the fallout from the Monday Night Football loss. Shohei Ohtani will be in the lineup for Game 3 of the NLCS. ALCS moves to Ohio after a split in Florida.
13: The pitch. Ground ball up the middle. Wells, the shortstop there behind the bag. Throws to first, and the ball game is over. Brian Baker remains perfect. Closing games for the Rays here in the postseason. And Tampa Bay wins it 3-1. This best-of-seven ALCS heads to Cleveland, Ohio, tied one game apiece.
1: Rays even the series. They are 4-0 in franchise history when they dropped the opener of a best-of-seven series. You heard Game 2 here on ESPN Radio. Mike Cousins had the call. Back to the Trop. Mike?
14: Thank you, Jay. Jose Ramirez is at the center of everything that has to do with Cleveland baseball over the last 15 years. On Tuesday night, though, it was on the wrong side of things for the Cleveland Guardians. A two-out error in the fourth that led to three unearned runs by the Tampa Bay Rays. Final score was the Rays 3, the Guardians 1, and that ties the series one game apiece.
15: Yeah, and it was a hard chopper by Williamson that when ball hits dirt, and you're taught this when you're young, when you're playing professional baseball, you charge automatically. You go in and you straddle that one. Jose Ramirez hesitated, and when he was going to make a play that he makes usually with his eyes closed, that hesitation cost him. He stayed flat-footed, came up early, and did not have the ball in hand, and that just opened the floodgates for the Tampa Bay Rays as they took advantage of not one, but two more runs and put a three spot in that fourth inning.
14: Rays starter Freddy Peralta was not perfect, but he was excellent. Six innings scoreless, four hits, two walks, six strikeouts. There weren't clean innings for Freddy Peralta. In fact, the Guardians stranded nine throughout the course of the game. But as Freddy Peralta, once known as Fastball Freddy with the Brewers, became Changeup Freddy this year with the Rays, he reverted to his old successful ways, throwing that pitch almost three quarters of the time tonight.
15: And he had control of it. He pitched upstairs with it. The extension was fabulous. But most importantly, the velocity was there, and he was able to sustain that velocity. A lot of foul balls against Freddy Peralta, but he did not bend at all. And usually you see guys bend and not break. This guy didn't bend. One hitter, Nathaniel Lowe, had a 2-0 count on Freddy Peralta. That was the only 2-0 count. And oh, by the way, when he got the 2-0, he said, okay, ya basta, enough. He ended up striking out Lowe as well.
14: The only Guardians run came in the seventh. Chase DeLauder with an RBI double. He remains fabulous. His first postseason strikeout tonight. But other than that, the RBI double, two walks. So he got the job done. The rest of the offense did not come through. And on the capping end of things, Brian Baker, the closer for the Rays, he's 4-for-4 in save opportunities and has yet to allow a hit in the postseason.
15: It's an uncomfortable at-bat versus both righties and lefties. And he was economical as well, being able to get outs, quick, easy, day off tomorrow. Now Kevin Cash can have him possibly for two of the three games in Cleveland, but it's not going to be easy for the Tampa Bay Rays in Cleveland. They have a lot of confidence there. They play well, and Jose Ramirez is going to play with a chip on his shoulder.
14: On Tuesday night at Tropicana Field, the Rays win 3-1 over the Guardians, tying the best of seven series at one game apiece. The winner of game three, historically speaking, in a best of seven, goes on to take the series 70% of the time. And game three is on ESPN Radio Thursday night. For Eduardo Perez, I'm Mike Cousins, right here on your home for every pitch of the postseason. Major League Baseball on ESPN Radio and the ESPN app. Now let's go back to Jay Reynolds in the studio.
1: All right, Mike, well done. At the Trop, the series is tied at a game apiece. The Guardians lost, snapping a four-game win streak, was tied for their second longest in playoff history. The three runs they allowed, all unearned. They're the seventh team to allow at least three runs in a postseason game, all unearned. It's the first since the Brewers did it in 2008 in the division series against the Phillies. Speaking of the Brewers, NLCS returns on Wednesday. Brewers taking the first two at home against the Dodgers. Game three in L.A., and we will see Shohei Ohtani. Manager Dave Roberts saying Ohtani was convicted and adamant that he's close to recovering from his slump, so he will be in the lineup for game three.
16: To be clear, it was never a benching. It was more of giving him, it's kind of what we did with Freddie in 2024. In 2024, he was ailing, wasn't feeling great. Give him a couple of days, potentially, to then reset. He ends up winning the MVP in the World Series. So it's more of, hey, man, if you're not feeling good enough that you can feel like you can perform up to your ability, then we'll pivot. We'll give you a couple of days. And talking to him, he feels like he's close to finding something and was close yesterday and finding something mechanically. With that, I'm excited. So I'm all about it, and so he'll be in there.
1: Ohtani 0-for-4 with a couple of strikeouts in the game 2 loss on Monday. He's been in the slump since his last home run, August 18th. 3-for-20 in the postseason, but will be in the game 3 lineup for the Dodgers. As for how Brewers manager Pat Murphy sees it,
17: I mean, we remember vividly at this time last year that he maybe had the best baseball game ever played the day he pitched against us and, you know, hit a home run every time up, it seemed like. You know, it's like, well, you can't forget that, his capabilities, whatever. But still, all that being said, you know how tough it is to execute what he did? You still have to go at him. You have to go at everybody.
1: Speaking of those feelings from a year ago, the series between these two teams, did the feeling that the Brewers had when they left L.A. last year stay with them?
17: 2 years ago in 24, we gave up the home run to Alonso when we had the series one and whatever inning that was, ninth inning, Alonso hits the homer and puts them ahead, and we were shell-shocked. And I announced at that time, look, guys, somehow, I don't know how, but somehow this is going to help us. The awareness of that and what can happen. Somehow this is going to help us. the next year, we came here and offered an incredibly emotional division series and didn't have to play that wild card series. So we took a step in the right direction and then won that whatever divisional series. And I said at the end, hey guys, remember this. It hurts. Remember it. I think they remembered so far. It seems like they remembered, and they're not going to roll over. You know, they're going to put up a fight.
1: And as for what he's told the team about being two wins away this year from the World Series?
17: When you're climbing a mountain, the way I look at it, you're climbing a mountain and you're getting really close to the top. And when you are, usually that path narrows a little bit. You know what I mean? It's not as wide. When you start the mountain, it seems like this wide. And then as you get closer and closer, most mountains are like that. And I think as you get closer, you just got to keep your footing, keep your head down, make sure you keep your footing. And you can't look too far ahead. When you look up for the prize, oh, where's the top? You might step in a crack or a pothole, right? You got to just keep your head down and go forward. You know, adversity's coming. You know, all that kind of stuff could possibly come whenever. Just keep responding, keep your head down, and keep going. The belief had to be there at some point. You know, like they didn't just wake up yesterday morning or this morning and say, you know, we could do this thing. You know, I think their belief has been there. You know, Yelich just spoke openly about it. I think the guys followed the lead. Contreras has spoke openly about it. This is what we're doing. But you got to keep your head down and take each step.
1: 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It's here on ESPN Radio, as is every pitch of baseball's postseason. Game three of the NLCS. Our coverage begins at 7:30 Eastern time. 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
2: Bass lines it up. Snap by Ferguson. Hold by Domann. Kick on the way. And it is good. And the Bills have won it in overtime. Tyler Bass from 45 yards out lifts the Bills to a dramatic 37-34 overtime victory.
1: We saw it on Monday Night Football. 97 Rock with the call. Bills escape with the win after blocking what would have been a game-winning field goal from the Rams. Rams fall to 2-3 with the loss. ESPN analyst Mina Kimes.
18: I'm not worried. Obviously, they're not going to go undefeated. But I think this offense is fine. And I think the defense, honestly, given the fact they're still missing their best player, Myles Garrett, they've been quite good over the course of the season. And I do think they're going to get him better and better as the season goes on, especially if Garrett returns healthy and looks anything like he has in recent years. But this special teams problem in Los Angeles, it's concerning because it's not just a problem this season. This has been now the fatal flaw of this team for multiple seasons, even thinking back to the championship game, you know, in the playoffs. They just had these issues crop up over and over. It's not just blocked field goals. It's returns. It's punts. It's all of it. And they've tried to make changes. They hired a new special teams coordinator this year, but it seems like it's not getting better anytime soon. And as you know, in these important games, in these big games, especially when it goes to overtime in the postseason, all three phases matter, and if they can't fix special teams, that is a serious area of concern.
1: Rams make a change on special teams, releasing kicker Harrison Mevis on Tuesday. ESPN's Dan Graziano.
19: They're 2-3. They're lucky they're not 1-4. They should have lost the Eagles last week. But this is what I'm saying, the real issues. Every team has issues to solve. The Rams were not exempt from that just because they had a monster offseason, and that's what we are seeing. I'm watching Greg Rousseau block a kick in overtime, and I'm thinking to myself, pretty cool if your best pass rusher plays.
20: Right.
19: And the Rams guy is out for we don't know how long, and they haven't really had him all season. Aaron Donald made an impact last night, but he's played in three of their five games, and frankly, at times, he's looked like a guy that didn't play the last 2 years. Their left tackle threw a punch after this game. Is probably
21: that was crazy.
19: I doubt he'll be playing next week when they face the Cardinals, who they should beat, but it's a division game. Look, the Rams, I think, ultimately will be a good team, but they are an older team. They are a little bit of a top-heavy, thinner kind of roster, and that stuff shows up when you start getting into these games. That was my only point all summer with the Rams. Not that I think they're going to be bad, but I think just like every other team in the league, they're actually going to have to earn it, and that's what we're seeing.
1: And Dan, touching on that other fallout from the Monday night matchup, that little dust-up at midfield as players were milling around post-game, exchanging jerseys, Bills linebacker Bradley Chubb, Rams tackle Alaric Jackson exchanging words, and then Jackson took a swing. And it is costing him 2 games without pay, suspended by the NFL on Tuesday. ESPN analyst Jeff Saturday.
20: Can't do it, man. After the game, jerseys are off. We're all done. Why are you hanging around? Go to the locker room. Yeah. Like, these kind of things are such a waste. I don't know how many games you know he's going to get suspended.
21: Sure.
20: I mean, we just saw a guy who gets caught up in a ruckus on the sideline. There's 30 dudes around grabbing him, and he headbutts, and he's getting kicked out for a game. You know, throwing a punch after a game, you're going to get games. It just... it's such a waste. He's such a valuable asset to that team. Tony Dungy used to say it best. Jim Moore, Jim Caldwell, all my coaches, you say the same. There is not a player on their sideline that's as important as you are for our team. Jackson, that's exactly. Nobody on their team is nearly as important as what you are to that Rams organization. You can't make decisions like that. You can't go swing. And now, ultimately, we all pay the price because you lost your head in that moment. Just can't have it. Can't do it.
1: And as a result, Jackson gets the suspension. He's eligible to appeal under the CBA. The team says they understand Jackson will do so. SportsCenter All Night, ESPN Radio. College football with some big matchups this weekend. UCLA, though, going to be shorthanded. Looks like for the rest of the season, ESPN's Pete Thamel.
22: Nico Iamaleava is dealing with a knee injury. The expectation is that he will miss the rest of the season. That has not been made official. Bob Chesney was waiting, he said yesterday, for UCLA's doctors to take a look at Nico. But obviously, he took that awkward fall, and they wanted to get retested before they said anything officially, but it looks like it's going to be Ty Dieffenbach's show going forward. Now, look, Bob Chesney made clear that Madden Iamaleava, Nico's younger brother, is in the mix to get reps, and if Ty Dieffenbach struggles, Madden Iamaleava could end up getting snaps for UCLA. But for now, the expectation is no more Nico the rest of the year, and it'll be Ty Dieffenbach to keep the undefeated Bruins on the unlikely playoff hunt.
1: And this weekend, giving us a handful of impressive matchups. Notre Dame, BYU, one of them. What do the Irish need to prove? ESPN's Booger McFarland.
23: Competition hasn't been very good so far, so I want to see C.J. Carr. I want to see him against a tight defense, especially playing man coverage. I want to see if Notre Dame can run the football. You lose Jeremiah Love, you lose Jadarian Price. Can you run the football against big-time competition? And their Achilles heel on defense last year was rushing the passer. Can Boubacar Traore and the rest of his defensive line mates, can they get after the quarterback? Everything that we thought we knew about Notre Dame, we still need to see it against big-time competition. And like it or not, this will be their first big test of the season. No disrespect to Wisconsin. I think BYU will provide the biggest test until they take on Miami. So, quite frankly, I got to see everything because this is their first test.
1: Notre Dame and BYU in a top 10 matchup, 7:30 Eastern on ABC. Aforementioned Wisconsin, they play at UCLA this weekend. We'll also see the big matchup between Florida and Texas and Ohio State, Indiana. That one from Bloomington to kick off things on Saturday afternoon. Does LA have five? That's next. SportsCenter All Night continues at ESPN Radio.
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14: 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NBA preseason is continuing this week. Lakers Warriors meeting on Tuesday. Walker Kessler, 11 points in his LA debut. ESPN's Dave McMenamin.
15: Obviously, the Lakers are used to having momentum from their big man in the middle, right? You go back to Kareem Abdul-Jabbar, Wilt Chamberlain, George Mikan, Shaquille O'Neal, Pau Gasol, Anthony Davis, on and on and on. And they're hoping that the 7'2" Kessler can be the defensive anchor for a team that was 19th in defensive rating last year. Certainly, he already, you know, hurt that pinky blocking a shot by hitting his pinky against the backboard. They hope he can block shots and just try to stay a little healthier when the game starts to count.
16: J.J. Redick hasn't shared who will round out the starting five. How's Redick figuring that out?
15: It's been a little disjointed, in J.J. Redick's words, about as he's tried to evaluate these pieces because of some cascading injuries, knick-knack injuries, but still he hasn't had the luxury of having all his guys available at one time. He hopes that he can really mix and match some of these players and see what will fit best. Like, obviously, next to Austin Reeves and Luka Doncic, you're going to want to have a 3-and-D threat. So that's why they've been looking at guys like Zaire Williams, Matisse Thybul. Jake LaRavia was a longtime starter last year. He's shooting 6-for-11 from three in preseason thus far. That was kind of one of the knocks on his game last year, that he was very durable, played all 82 games, but didn't consistently hit the outside shot. And there's also second-year forward Adu Thiro, who's been very intriguing, had a very good summer. He's maybe the best athlete on this Lakers roster. And, you know, there's an outside chance that they want to have him in there because he can not only be a staunch defensive player, but also be a lob threat above the rim for Luka Doncic.
14: NBA regular season right around the corner. SportsCenter All Night, ESPN Radio. Back to the ice. Flames double up the Ducks 4-2. Calgary getting its first win this season, snapping a five-game losing streak to start the season. Bruins on the road double up the Sharks 6-3 in San Jose. Avs edge the Stars 3-2. Colorado with 29 goals scored this season, tied for the third most through their first six games of a season in franchise history, and their most since relocating to Colorado in 1995. Canadiens get past the Sabres in a shootout. Rangers a 4-1 win over the Lightning. Tampa Bay's second loss this season. Both of them coming against the Rangers on the road. They've allowed more goals to the Rangers than the other four teams they've played combined. The night, not all bad for Tampa Bay, though.
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1: How good is that? Are you ready to take?
13: Number five.
14: The ALCS is now a best of five. Guardians and Rays wind up splitting the first two with the Trop.
17: Biggest at bat of the night after an error on Ramirez. Left on left. He drives into the gap right center field. That's a base hit. Simpson scores. Williamson touches home coming in from second. And Liam Hicks with a two-out, two-run single in the last of the fourth. We were tied 0-0, and now it's 3-0 Tampa Bay.
13: Number four.
14: For Tampa Bay area fans, Rays were playing at home. Lightning were not. They lose in New York to the Rangers. Part of Tuesday's full slate of hockey, the Frozen Frenzy in Detroit on the Devils Hockey Network. There was a 4-4 game in overtime.
18: Looks to angle one left. Oh, and the pass is behind Arvidsson. The Devils race.

0: Hughes as the Devils defeat the Detroit Red Wings 5-4.
1: Number three.
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3: 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Svechnikov, he scores! It's a power play goal! What a backhand! And that is how you cash in! It's 3-2 Carolina.
1: Number two.
2: In Philly, Kraken come away with a win over the Flyers in a shootout. A game that also featured a milestone moment in the second. 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
4: Down for Samoskevich to the high slot. Otovainen shoots. Scores! Ville Otovainen, his first goal in the National Hockey League, has given the Kraken a 2-0 lead with 11:06 to play in the second period.
1: Number one.
2: Otovainen had one for the Kraken Philly there. While in Columbus, one guy would score the first three for the Panthers. 4-3 WQAM.
4: Seth Jones straight on Matthew in the circle. A shot from Reinhart wide off the end boards. Bounces and they score. And it's Brady Tkachuk completing the hat trick. 3-1 Panthers, a power play goal. Brady Tkachuk, three consecutive goals here in the second period. And the Panthers lead by a pair. And Brady Tkachuk, a hat trick.
2: With his brother Matthew assisting on all three of those goals. In fact, Matthew Tkachuk tying a franchise record with five assists in the Panthers' win over the Blue Jackets. Baseball, Rays, Guardians tied up at a game apiece. Brewers up 2-0 on the Dodgers. L.A. says they will have Shohei Ohtani in the lineup for Game 3 tonight. But it's been a up-and-down season. A lot of downs for Ohtani. Steve Mason from ESPN 710 L.A.
5: Now, I think that what we're seeing from Shohei is the byproduct of trying to do both, trying to pitch and trying to hit. I think that was a mistake this year. Maybe his days of doing that are over, or at least they should be very, very limited. Shohei should not be starting at the beginning of the season. You work him in starting in August, so he's usable. But too many innings, and I think this is the byproduct of trying to do both.
2: Hasn't homered since mid-August. Mistakes have been costly. We learned that in Game 2 at the Trop. We'll have more on that next. The Sports Center All Night continues. It's ESPN Radio.
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1: Coming up on SportsCenter All Night. We have game two of the ALCS between the Guardians and Rays.
17: Biggest at bat of the night after an error on Ramirez. Left on left. He drops into the gap right center field. That's a base hit. And Liam Hicks with a two-out, two-run single. Now it's 3-0 Tampa Bay.
1: We have the latest with Shohei Ohtani and the Dodgers as they get ready for game three down 0-2.
18: To be clear, it was never a benching. It was more of, hey, man, if you're not feeling good enough that you can feel like you can perform up to your ability, then we'll pivot. We'll give you a couple days. And so he'll be in there.
1: All 32 NHL teams are in action for the Frozen Frenzy.
17: It's in the Devils race out. Pass up ahead for Jack. It's a breakaway, Jack, and he scores! Breakaway overtime. Game-winning goal for Jack Hughes.
1: Plus, the football world reacts to a classic between the Bills and the Rams.
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2: 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Will baseball's best player be playing baseball this week? That's straight ahead. NLCS resumes on Wednesday. Tuesday, the ALCS in the spotlight. Guardians taking the series opener on the road in St. Petersburg. As for game two at the Trop, it was scoreless to the fourth.
17: Count is 2-1. Here it comes. Swinging a grounder, third base. Ramirez, and it gets by Jose Ramirez into left field. The Rays are on the board as Mesa scores. Simpson goes to third, and Williamson is into second base. It's the Rays 1, the Guardians nothing in the bottom of the fourth as the ball got by the Cleveland cornerstone at third, Jose Ramirez.
2: Rays breaking through, taking advantage of that error. And Tampa Bay was not done.
17: Second and third with two out for Liam Hicks. Biggest at bat of the night after an error on Ramirez. Left on left. He drives into the gap right center field. That's a base hit. Simpson scores. Williamson touches home coming in from second. And Liam Hicks with a two out, two run single in the last of the fourth. We were tied 0-0, and now it's 3-0 Tampa Bay.
2: Rays out in front by three. Unearned runs, all of them. Then the Rays starter does his job.
17: 3-2 again. Swing and a miss, strike three. Change up for Freddy Peralta. He pumps his fist, pounds it against his chest as he walks off with very likely his last pitch of the night.
2: Cleveland would get on the scoreboard with an RBI double in the seventh. But that's as close as the Guardians would get.
17: The pitch. Ground ball up the middle. Wells, the shortstop there behind the bag. Throws to first, and the ball game is over. Brian Baker remains perfect. Closing games for the Rays here in the postseason. And Tampa Bay wins it 3-1. This best of seven ALCS heads to Cleveland, Ohio, tied one game apiece.
2: Mike Cousins calling it here on ESPN Radio. 3-1 the final. First two are split at the drop. The Rays even the series. They are 4-0 in franchise history when trailing 1-0 in a best of seven. They're the only unbeaten franchise. They get 300 runs in the fourth en route to the win. Tampa Bay manager Kevin Cash.
15: Yeah, big knock by Liam Hicks there after the one run came in through the air, but put some pressure on the defense. I mean, Jose Ramirez is as good as any third baseman there is in the game. And, you know, we were fortunate to maybe catch a break there. But once you catch the break, it's kind of what you do with it. And Liam picked us up in a big way. He had a lot of good at-bats against Messick tonight, who's obviously very tough.
2: Liam Hicks goes 2-for-3 with the 2 RBI, and after the win, chatted with our Buster Olney.
20: Freddy Peralta's velocity was up tonight. What did you think of his stuff?
21: Unbelievable. I mean, yeah, they call him Fastball Freddy for a reason, and it was working today. Just so happy for him. I mean, he works his butt off. To see how good he is right now, this is unbelievable.
20: First pitch strikes is 17 to 24 batters he faced. How important was that and what he was doing tonight?
21: I think that establishes everything. You know, no one likes hitting in a 0-1 count, and it makes it so much tougher. So credit to him for being able to land all kinds of pitches in the zone. That was great.
20: So you had a good view of the ground ball hit to Jose Ramirez. What was your reaction as you see it go through his legs?
21: I mean, you got to take advantage of those moments when that happens. So, when I was coming up to the plate, I thought about that. And, you don't really see that happen with him. He's such a good player. But luckily, we were able to capitalize.
20: And you get the two-run single. How did that feel?
21: Oh, unbelievable. I mean, yeah, I've been pressing a little bit here, trying to get some hits, trying to help the team win as much as I can. So that felt great.
20: How you feeling about the series 1-1?
21: Yeah, I mean, it's a dogfight. This is a good team we're up against. So every game comes right down to the wire. So it's been a ton of fun, but hopefully we can keep it going.
20: Liam, thanks.
2: Liam Hicks, 2-for-3. He had been 1-for-12 with 1 RBI this postseason. He was dropped to 8th in the order, drove in 2 runs en route to the win for the Rays, 3-1 over the Guardians in Game 2. Cleveland's loss, snapping a 4-game win streak. They are headed home, though, with the series tied at 1. Cleveland manager Stephen Vogt.
22: Yeah, we feel great. Obviously, we would have loved to have taken tonight. That would have been really big. And we had our position and our opportunities to do that. But going home 1-1 to go have 3 games in front of our fans and in Cleveland, we feel really good about that. And we're excited to get it going.
2: He did see, though, Jose Ramirez with that fourth inning error that led to 3 unearned runs.
22: Yeah, I haven't seen a replay from straight on yet, but what it looked like is took that first hop. Jose kind of got stuck. It looked like he just didn't move his feet. And I don't know if it hit the lip or not on the second hop, but looked like he sat back a little bit with his feet set instead of moving his feet. So tough break right there. And obviously they capitalized.
2: At the plate, Jose Ramirez 1-for-4 with his 49th career postseason hit, but Cleveland comes up short. They lose game 2, 3-1, series even at a game apiece. Game 3 Thursday from Cleveland, 6:00 Eastern. Wednesday, game 3 of the NLCS. Dodgers heading home after dropping the first 2 in Milwaukee. And L.A. will likely have Shohei Ohtani in the lineup. Manager Dave Roberts saying Ohtani was convicted and adamant that he's close to recovering, so he will be in the lineup for Game 3. He went 0-for-4 with a pair of strikeouts in the 7-4 loss to the Brewers in Game 2 on Monday. Dave Roberts said he would be checking with Ohtani to gauge whether he would continue playing.
23: I did talk to Sho, had a great conversation. He's adamant. He feels good enough to be in there. He's close to finding something with his swing, and I feel great about it. And he wants to be in there and help us win a ball game and win a championship. So great conversation, and I'm excited about having him in there. It's everything. It's the upper body, it's the knee, and he's just not perfect. He's not. But in his words, he's ready to go.
2: Ohtani hasn't homered since August 18th. He's driven in 1 run since then. 11-for-70 with 29 strikeouts to finish the regular season. ESPN insider Tim Kirkchen.
24: Well, I understand it, 3-for-20. He also finished the season in a 13-for-70. And the 24 straight games without a homer ties his longest such streak in his major league career. However, I spoke to two major league managers today and asked them point blank, what would you do with Ohtani? And they said, if he's healthy, he has to play. The presence in the order, for one, and it would be embarrassing to take him out of the lineup if he is healthy enough to play. You can't tell me there are nine better hitters on the Dodgers. So the only way you take him out of the lineup, if he says, my body is killing me, the knee is not responding, and I shouldn't be in there, now they have an excuse to take him out. But as long as he says, I can do this, you have to put him out there because he's the best player most people have ever seen. You can't sit him down in almost a must-win situation.
0: Right. And this, by the way, is not to make any excuses for Shohei Ohtani, but it's not just Shohei Ohtani. L.A. is 2-for-26 with runners in scoring position.
24: Right, and Andy Páez is 2-for-3. The rest of the team is 0-for-23 with runners in scoring position. So, again, Ohtani is swinging the bat right now as badly as I've ever seen. He chased a pitch that I've never seen him go after. He looked that bad on it. But this is going to come around. Every time we question this guy, he then seems to follow up and do something really impressive. I'm not suggesting that's going to happen here, but he needs to be in the lineup unless he's too injured to do so.
2: 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Game 3 Wednesday. 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Every pitch of baseball's postseason is here on ESPN Radio. Right now, SportsCenter all night. Speaking of postseasons, the WNBA Finals getting underway this week. Valkyries hosting the first two. The Dream, they've been busy trying to find a spot to host in Atlanta since their home court holds about 3,500. Tuesday, we learned games 3 and 4 will be at State Farm Arena, home of the Hawks. ESPN's Alexa Philippou.
3: I just got off the phone with Hawks CEO Steve Kunin, and he told me that, look, this is a very complicated situation because you have multiple teams involved, including multiple NBA teams, because the Hawks season opener was involved there. You have different ownership groups for those teams between the W and the NBA. Then you also have multiple TV partners. You have multiple leagues involved. But this was a situation where everyone was kind of rowing in the same direction, and there was a shared commitment to make this work for the Dream fans and the WNBA as a whole. And so it is a little complicated because you have the league and the networks agreeing to then, as you said, move up game 3 a day early. Then game 4, we have this sort of doubleheader situation, and it sounds like what they're actually going to do is they're going to do a whole kind of flipping their arena situation in between this WNBA finals game and the Hawks season opener. I asked that it takes 3+ hours to actually change out the court. They're going to go from the Dream's court to the Hawks court. They have to then get the season all set up again. They have to even change the broadcast camera. So it sounds like maybe it would be an easy fix if, you know, like us looking from the outside in, but there's a lot of moving parts here to make it work. But there is a shared commitment that even if this is a sort of messy situation, even if it's not perfect, that they wanted to make sure they got it right.
2: WNBA Finals begin Saturday with the best of seven between the Valkyries and the Dream. Sports Center all night, ESPN Radio.
4: There's only 7 seconds on the clock. There are no timeouts. This is going to end up in a tie if they don't spike it. Wow. It ends up in a tie.
5: Trying to gain more for the kick. The right call is honestly, like, we can go clock it early.
7: I'm happy it wasn't a loss, and I'm sad it wasn't a win. That's how I feel.
2: Dallas played a winless team using an undrafted rookie quarterback. Eagles kicked a go-ahead field goal with 8 seconds left in the game. Giants, Commanders played each other. They were each inside the other's 25 in overtime. Yet none of those four teams in the division won in week 5. In Washington, the seat's been warm under coach Dan Quinn. Sunday's tie there didn't help. Lack of clock management in the end. The game ending without the Commanders able to stop the clock or getting the kicking team on the field. Packers defensive end Micah Parsons on his podcast saying what Jalen Daniels did at the end of the game probably cost Quinn his job. Dan Quinn was the defensive coordinator in Dallas a few years ago when Parsons was there.
25: Jalen Daniels probably cost my man Dan Quinn his job, to be honest with you.
26: That's tough.
25: To be honest with you. And I'm a big Jalen Daniels fan. But the reality is, like, he probably cost a lot of people their jobs this past weekend.
26: So you put none of that on the coaches here?
25: Hey, bro, and all respectfully, we get coached so much on these situations that, like, I'm a defensive player, and it's programmed in me. I know what to do in those situations.
26: 100%.
25: There's no way I'm taking a sack with 14 seconds of no timeouts. Like, and then, like, this is just, and mind you, it would be different if Jaden Daniels was a rookie. This is your third year. This is your third year. You've been to the NFC Championship game. You've been in big moments before. And to me, like, even after sack, you're casually getting up.
2: Micah Parsons on the edge with Micah Parsons. Then there was the Rams and Bills on Monday Night Football, and specifically special teams. Buffalo kicker Tyler Bass, 3 for 3 on field goal attempts. Rams kicker Harrison Mevis missed both of his tries, including one that was blocked in overtime.
6: I thought offensively and defensively we battled, thought some of the coverage units, we did some really good stuff. And in the kicking game, especially, you know, with our PAT field goal, not even close to good enough, it cost us the game tonight.
2: Rams coach Sean McVay, who moved on from his kicker on Tuesday. Ian Rappaport from the NFL Network.
8: Harrison Mevis is out with the Los Angeles Rams. Obviously, you had the block last night. You had the missed field goal earlier. It has been a struggle all season with that unit. They're bringing in Blake Groupie. Was with the Jets practice squad, actually. He spent some time with the Rams himself. They know him well. It's a significant change. And we saw the Sean McVay press conference. That is as real as it gets. Talk about accountability with your team, with players. The media is hearing. Players are hearing that as well. They heard him stand up there and go, I needed to be better, and today he made a major change.
2: Rams falling to 2-3 with the loss on Monday Night Football. Earlier on Unsportsmanlike, our Michelle Smallman.
9: You're probably feeling the pressure of all the expectations that everyone had for you at the beginning of this season. You were favored to win every game. You're favored to win the Super Bowl. And now the 49ers are undefeated. The Seahawks just lost a close game to them. They're sitting above you in the standings. And you've got injuries. You have to wonder what the vibes are like in the building with the Rams right now based on the results, given the expectations this group had before the season. They have to be frustrated.
11: Feeling the pressure to get this group to the postseason and to have them contend for a championship. They came close last year. They lost in the NFC Championship game. This year, they added Myles Garrett, somebody that hasn't had any success once you get to the postseason football. You're talking about Devontae Adams, who's never won a championship. There are guys on this roster that are decorated, that have Hall of Fame resumes, that don't have a Super Bowl ring on their finger. And so I think Sean McVay feels that. Remember, Aaron Donald came back this season for the chance to play with Myles Garrett in hopes of contending for a championship. I got to imagine that Sean McVay feels all of that. And the question then becomes, if the pressure is on him, does that have a trickle-down effect to the rest of his locker room? Are the Rams the best version of themselves, or are they feeling the pressure of the expectations that everybody placed on them coming into this season?
2: That's our Chris Candy. Rams releasing their kicker after that showing on Monday Night Football. As for the Bills, running back James Cook essentially got a strongly worded email. Coach Joe Brady saying there would have to be consequences if his fumbling issues continue. Cook had 2 fumbles Monday, including 1 in overtime. That's now 4 on the season and 11 since the start of last season. Making your mark in your debut. That's next. SportsCenter All Night continues at ESPN Radio.
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2: You're somewhere in there. Is it
3: clear? Here we go. We got a fight.
4: And it's Peterson that's going to drop the gloves in his NHL debut. He gets a taker to go, and it's Jorian Donovan, whose dad at one point played for the Senators. Peterson, 3, 4, 5, rights. Dan Donovan comes back with a couple. He lands a few on Peterson. Peterson shakes it off. Lands another couple rights, and they switch to their lefts. Peterson with an uppercut. And a haymaker over the top. Follows back with another uppercut. Donovan returning a cue. And some more uppercuts from Peterson. A fantastic tilt between two rookies in the National Hockey League. Welcome to the NHL, young man. Blues fans are going to love you.
5: There's mom and dad. Look at mom. She's so disappointed. She needs to take a breath. Get a beer, mom.
1: Go ahead, mom. Order one up. 101 ESPN. Memorable debut there, and it comes in a blowout win.
4: Now there's 12-11 to go here in the third. Suter to the front of the net. He scores! A slapper to the goal. Beats Erson. And the Blues have gone on top, 4-1, 12:06 to go. Suter with two in the game.
1: 4-1 there. They go on to a 7-2 win. Three different players scoring two goals for the Blues in the same game for the first time since 2022. Blues, the 7-2 win over the Senators. St. Louis, not the only team putting up seven on Tuesday.
6: Off a face-off, puck picked up here, and failure to clear from Soucy in front of chance, and they score. Matthew Tkachuk to Brady Tkachuk, and this game is tied. Brady Tkachuk has his first goal as a Panther, and this game is tied at one with 17:33 to go in the second. Seth Jones across, Brady Tkachuk, Seth Jones straight on Matthew in the circle, a shot from Reinhart wide off the inboards, bounces, and they score, and it's Brady Tkachuk completing the hat trick. 3-1 Panthers, a power play goal. Brady Tkachuk, three consecutive goals here in the second period, and the Panthers lead by a pair, and Brady Tkachuk, a hat trick.
1: Natural hat trick for Brady Tkachuk, also picked up an assist in the 7-3 win over the Blue Jackets. Brady Tkachuk, first player in NHL history with a natural hat trick, where his brother assisted on all three. Matthew Tkachuk tying a franchise record with five assists in a game. Panthers beat the Blue Jackets 7-3, 104.3 WQAM with the call. Mammoth and Maple Leafs.
7: Penalty coming up, and it's going to be against Toronto. Here's a 2-on-1 shorthanded. This is Hayden and Stenlin. Hayden.

0: shoot. Canceled out by Blankenberg. They score! Sergachev shorthanded! And it's 3-0.
1: 3-0 there. Mammoth go on to a 5-4 win over the Maple Leafs. Mammoth 41-0 when scoring at least 5 goals in a game in their franchise history. KSL Sports Zone with the call. Mammoth a 5-4 win. 5 different goal scorers tying their most in a game this season. Maple Leafs scoring 2 goals after trailing 5-2. Still never been a 3-goal comeback win on Frozen Frenzy Night. Golden Knights and Predators.
2: Hanifin threw it across the top of the crease, but wide. Out the back door, Coghlan chips it on from distance. And a save by Saros. Hanifin centers, they score! Trevor Connolly, a one-time shot. Vegas leads 4-2 on Trevor Connolly's 3rd goal of the season.
1: Fox Sports 98.9, Golden Knights a 5-2 win over the Predators. Jack Eichel scores for the 4th time this season. He has 13 points on the season, tied with Sebastian Aho for the for 3rd in the NHL behind Connor McDavid and Evan Bouchard. Golden Knights' 5th win in their last 6 games. They score 5 in the win over the Predators. Jets score 5. They beat the Wild 5-2. Jets 4 wins in their first 6 games for the 3rd consecutive season. They won the President's Trophy in the 24-25 season. Missed the playoffs last year. Blackhawks also scoring 5. They can pass the Penguins 5-3. Patrick Kane reaches 894 career assists. Connor Bedard, first point of the season. Blackhawks get the win, scoring 5. The team that would score in overtime gets a 5th goal between the Devils and the Red Wings.
2: Looks to angle one left. Oh, and the pass is behind Arvidsson. The Devils race out. Pass up ahead for Jack. It's a breakaway. Jack, and he scores! Breakaway overtime. Game-winning goal for Jack Hughes as the Devils defeat the Detroit Red Wings 5-4.
1: Devils Hockey Network, Jack Hughes, 11th career overtime game winner, second most in Devils franchise history. Patrick Elias with 16. Jack Hughes now has 11. Islanders get past the Canucks 3-2. Matthew Schaefer gets 2 assists. 14th career multi-point game.
3: We went up by 2 goals and then they, you know, fought back. So I think we just had to, you know, stick back to our game in that third. Get pucks deep. We can't force plays, but we just got to work them low, get pucks to the net. And, you know, I think we had one good shift there and Palms buried that one to go up. So then we got a, you know, power play at the end of the game. And I think we just had to end it there, play hard D zone and, you know, just play our Islanders hockey.
1: Islanders with a 3-2 win over the Canucks. Heading home all evened up. That's next. It's ESPN Radio.
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1: Rams make a roster change, releasing their kicker as part of the fallout from the Monday Night Football loss. Shohei Ohtani will be in the lineup for Game 3 of the NLCS. ALCS moves to Ohio after a split in Florida.
25: The pitch. Ground ball up the middle. Wells, the shortstop there behind the bag, throws to first, and the ball game is over. Brian Baker remains perfect, closing games for the Rays here in the postseason, and Tampa Bay wins it 3-1. This best of 7 ALCS heads to Cleveland, Ohio, tied 1 game apiece.
1: Rays even the series. They are 4-0 in franchise history when they dropped the opener of a best-of-seven series. You heard Game 2 here on ESPN Radio. Mike Cousins had the call. Back to the Trop. Mike?
26: Thank you, Jay. Jose Ramirez is at the center of everything that has to do with Cleveland baseball over the last 15 years. On Tuesday night, though, it was on the wrong side of things for the Cleveland Guardians. A 2-out error in the fourth that led to 3 unearned runs by the Tampa Bay Rays. Final score was the Rays 3, the Guardians 1, and that ties the series 1 game apiece.
27: Yeah, and it was a hard chopper by Williamson that when ball hits dirty, and you're taught this when you're young, when you're playing professional baseball, you charge automatically. You go in and you straddle that one. Jose Ramirez hesitated, and when he was going to make a play that he makes usually with his eyes closed, that hesitation cost him. He stayed flat-footed, came up early, and did not have the ball in hand, and that just opened the floodgates for the Tampa Bay Rays as they took advantage of not one, but 2 more runs and put a 3-spot in that fourth inning.
26: Rays starter Freddie Peralta was not perfect, but he was excellent. 6 innings scoreless, 4 hits, 2 walks, 6 strikeouts. There weren't clean innings for Freddie Peralta. In fact, the Guardians stranded 9 throughout the course of the game. But as Freddie Peralta, once known as Fastball Freddie with the Brewers, became Changeup Freddie this year with the Rays, he reverted to his old successful ways, throwing that pitch almost 3/4 of the time tonight.
27: And he had control of it. He pitched upstairs with it. The extension was fabulous. But most importantly, the velocity was there, and he was able to sustain that velocity. A lot of foul balls against Freddie Peralta, but he did not bend at all. And usually you see guys bend and not break. This guy didn't bend. One hitter, Nathaniel Lowe, had a 2-0 count on Freddie Peralta. That was the only 2-0 count. And oh, by the way, when he got the 2-0, he said, okay, ya basta, enough. He ended up striking out Lowe as well.
26: The only Guardians run came in the 7th. Chase DeLauder with an RBI double. He remains fabulous. His first postseason strikeout tonight. But other than that, the RBI double, 2 walks. So he got the job done. The rest of the offense did not come through. And on the capping end of things, Brian Baker, the closer for the Rays, he's 4-for-4 in save opportunities and has yet to allow a hit in the postseason.
27: It's an uncomfortable at-bat versus both righties and lefties, and he was economical as well. Being able to get outs, quick, easy, day off tomorrow. Now Kevin Cash can have him possibly for two of the three games in Cleveland, but it's not going to be easy for the Tampa Bay Rays in Cleveland. They have a lot of confidence there. They play well, and Jose Ramirez is going to play with a chip on his shoulder.
26: On Tuesday night at Tropicana Field, the Rays win 3-1 over the Guardians, tying the best of seven series at one game apiece. The winner of game three, historically speaking, in a best of seven, goes on to take the series 70% of the time. And game three is on ESPN Radio Thursday night. For Eduardo Perez, I'm Mike Cousins, right here on your home for every pitch of the postseason. Major League Baseball on ESPN Radio and the ESPN app. Now let's go back to Jay Reynolds in the studio.
1: All right, Mike, well done. At the Trop, the series is tied at a game apiece. The Guardians lost, snapping a four-game win streak, was tied for their second longest in playoff history. The three runs they allowed, all unearned. They're the seventh team to allow at least three runs in a postseason game, all unearned. It's the first since the Brewers did it in 2008 in the division series against the Phillies. Speaking of the Brewers, NLCS returns on Wednesday. Brewers taking the first two at home against the Dodgers. Game three in L.A., and we will see Shohei Ohtani. Manager Dave Roberts saying Ohtani was convicted and adamant that he's close to recovering from his slump, so he will be in the lineup for game three.
0: To be clear, it was never a benching. It was more of giving him, it's kind of what we did with Freddie in 2024. In 2024, he was ailing, wasn't feeling great. Give him a couple of days, potentially, to then reset. He ends up winning the MVP in the World Series. So it's more of, hey, man, if you're not feeling good enough to, you can feel like you can perform up to your ability, then we'll pivot. We'll give you a couple of days. And talking to him, he feels like he's close to finding something and was close yesterday and finding something mechanically. With that, I'm excited. So I'm all about it, and so he'll be in there.
1: Ohtani 0-for-4 with a couple of strikeouts in the game 2 loss on Monday. He's been in the slump since his last home run, August 18th, 3-for-20 in the postseason, but will be in the game 3 lineup for the Dodgers. As for how Brewers manager Pat Murphy sees it,
2: I mean, we remember vividly at this time last year that he maybe had the best baseball game ever played the day he pitched against us and, you know, hit a home run every time up, it seemed like. You know, it's like, well, you can't forget that, his capabilities, whatever. But still, all that being said, you still, you know how tough it is to execute what he did? You still have to go at him. You have to go at everybody.
1: Speaking of those feelings from a year ago, the series between these two teams, did the feeling that the Brewers had when they left L.A. last year stay with them?
2: 2 years ago in 24, we gave up the home run to Alonso when we had the series one and whatever inning that was, ninth inning, Alonso hits the homer and puts them ahead, and we were shell-shocked. And I announced at that time, look, guys, somehow, I don't know how, but somehow this is going to help us. The awareness of that and what can happen. Somehow this is going to help us. The next year, we came here and offered an incredibly emotional division series and didn't have to play that wild card series. So we took a step in the right direction and then won that whatever divisional series. And I said at the end, hey guys, remember this. It hurts. Remember it. I think they remembered so far. It seems like they remembered, and they're not going to roll over. You know, they're going to put up a fight.
1: And as for what he's told the team about being two wins away this year from the World Series?
2: When you're climbing a mountain, the way I look at it, you're climbing a mountain, and you're getting really close to the top. And when you are, usually that path narrows a little bit. You know what I mean? It's not as wide. When you start the mountain, it seems like this wide. And then as you get closer and closer, most mountains are like that. And I think as you get closer, you just got to keep your footing, keep your head down, make sure you keep your footing, and you can't look too far ahead. When you look up for the prize, oh, where's the top? You might step in a crack or a pothole, right? you got to just keep your head down and go forward. You know, adversity's coming, you know, all that kind of stuff could possibly come whenever. Just keep responding, keep your head down, and keep going. The belief had to be there at some point. You know, like they didn't just wake up yesterday morning or this morning and say, you know, we could do this thing. You know, I think their belief has been there. You know, Yelich just spoke openly about it. I think the guys followed the lead. Contreras has spoke openly about it. This is what we're doing. But you got to keep your head down and take each step.
1: 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It's here on ESPN Radio, as is every pitch of baseball's postseason. Game three of the NLCS. Our coverage begins at 7:30 Eastern time. 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
3: Bass lines it up. Snap by Ferguson. Hold by Domann. Kick on the way. And it is good. And the Bills have won it in overtime. Tyler Bass from 45 yards out lifts the Bills to a dramatic 37-34 overtime victory.
1: We saw it on Monday Night Football. 97 Rock with the call. Bills escape with the win after blocking what would have been a game-winning field goal from the Rams. Rams fall to 2-3 with the loss. ESPN analyst Mina Kimes.
4: I'm not worried. Obviously, they can go undefeated. But I think this offense is fine. And I think the defense, honestly, given the fact that they're still missing their best player, Myles Garrett, they've been quite good over the course of the season. And I do think they're going to get him better and better as the season goes on, especially if Garrett returns healthy and looks anything like he has in recent years. But this special teams problem in Los Angeles, it's concerning because it's not just a problem this season. This has been now the fatal flaw of this team for multiple seasons, even thinking back to the championship game, you know, in the playoffs. They just had these issues crop up over and over. It's not just blocked field goals. It's returns. It's punts. It's all of it. And they've tried to make changes. They hired a new special teams coordinator this year, but it seems like it's not getting better anytime soon. And as you know, in these important games, in these big games, especially when it goes to overtime in the postseason, all three phases matter, and if they can't fix special teams, that is a serious area of concern.
1: Rams make a change on special teams, releasing kicker Harrison Mevis on Tuesday. ESPN's Dan Graziano.
6: They're 2-3. They're lucky they're not 1-4. They should have lost the Eagles last week. This is what I'm saying, the real issues. Every team has issues to solve. The Rams were not exempt from that just because they had a monster offseason, and that's what we're seeing. I'm watching Greg Rousseau block a kick in overtime, and I'm thinking to myself, pretty cool if your best pass rusher plays.
7: Right.
6: And the Rams guy is out for we don't know how long, and they haven't really had him all season. Aaron Donald made an impact last night, but he's played in three of their five games, and frankly, at times, he's looked like a guy that didn't play the last 2 years. Their left tackle threw a punch after this game. Is probably,
8: that was crazy.
6: I doubt he'll be playing next week when they face the Cardinals, who they should beat, but it's a division game. Look, the Rams, I think, ultimately will be a good team, but they are an older team. They are a little bit of a top-heavy, thinner kind of roster, and that stuff shows up when you start getting into these games. That was my only point all summer with the Rams. Not that I think they're going to be bad, but I think just like every other team in the league, they're actually going to have to earn it, and that's what we're seeing.
1: And Dan, touching on that other fallout from the Monday night matchup, that little dust-up at midfield as players were milling around post-game, exchanging jerseys. Bills linebacker Bradley Chubb, Rams tackle Alaric Jackson exchanging words, and then Jackson took a swing. And it is costing him 2 games without pay, suspended by the NFL on Tuesday. ESPN analyst Jeff Saturday.
20: Can't do it, man. After the game, jerseys are off. We're all done. Why are you hanging around? Go to the locker room. Yeah. Like, these kind of things are such a waste. I don't know how many games you know he's going to get suspended.
2: Sure.
20: I mean, we just saw a guy who gets caught up in a ruckus on the sideline. There's 30 dudes around grabbing him, and he headbutts, and he's getting kicked out for a game. You know, throwing a punch after a game, you're going to get games. It's such a waste. He's such a valuable asset to that team. Tony Dungy used to say it best. Jim Moore, Jim Caldwell, all my coaches, you say the same. There is not a player on their sideline that's as important as you are for our team. Jackson, that's exactly. Nobody on their team is nearly as important as what you are to that Rams organization. You can't make decisions like that. You can't go swing. And now, ultimately, we all pay the price because you lost your head in that moment. Just can't have it. Can't do it.
1: And as a result, Jackson gets the suspension. He's eligible to appeal under the CBA. The team says they understand Jackson will do so. SportsCenter all night, ESPN Radio. College football with some big matchups this weekend. UCLA, though, going to be shorthanded. looks like for the rest of the season. ESPN's Pete Thamel.
7: Nico Ibaleava is dealing with a knee injury. The expectation is that he will miss the rest of the season. That has not been made official. Bob Chesney was waiting, he said yesterday, for UCLA's doctors to take a look at Nico. But obviously, he took that awkward fall, and they wanted to get retested before they said anything officially, but it looks like it's going to be Ty Dieffenbach's show going forward. Now, look, Bob Chesney made clear that Madden Ibaleava, Nico's younger brother, is in the mix to get reps, and if Ty Dieffenbach struggles, Madden Ibaleava could end up getting snaps for UCLA. But for now, the expectation is no more Nico the rest of the year, and it'll be Ty Dieffenbach to keep the undefeated Bruins on the unlikely playoff hunt.
1: And this weekend, giving us a handful of impressive matchups, Notre Dame, BYU, one of them. What do the Irish need to prove? ESPN's Booger McFarland.
8: Competition hasn't been very good so far, so I want to see C.J. Carr. I want to see him against a tight defense, especially playing man coverage. I want to see if Notre Dame can run the football. You lose Jeremiah Love, you lose Jadarian Price. Can you run the football against big-time competition? And their Achilles heel on defense last year was rushing the passer. Can Boubacar Traore and the rest of his defensive line mates, can they get after the quarterback? Everything that we thought we knew about Notre Dame, we still need to see it against big-time competition. And like it or not, this will be their first big test of the season. No disrespect to Wisconsin. I think BYU will provide the biggest test until they take on Miami. So, quite frankly, I got to see everything because this is their first test.
1: Notre Dame and BYU in a top 10 matchup, 7:30 Eastern on ABC. Aforementioned Wisconsin, they play at UCLA this weekend. We'll also see the big matchup between Florida and Texas and Ohio State, Indiana. That one from Bloomington to kick off things on Saturday afternoon. Does LA have five? That's next. SportsCenter All Night continues. It's ESPN Radio.
10: Hey, this is Rich Eisen. Coming up on Wednesday, Kurt Warner, fresh back from London, but he's watching tape. Why is Drake May playing so well? What's going on with Justin Herbert? Kurt joins us on all of that. Josh Pate on the latest in college football. 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
1: 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NBA preseason is continuing this week. Lakers Warriors meeting on Tuesday. Walker Kessler, 11 points in his LA debut. ESPN's Dave McMenamin.
11: Obviously, the Lakers are used to having momentum from their big man in the middle, right? You go back to Kareem Abdul-Jabbar, Wilt Chamberlain, George Mikan, Shaquille O'Neal, Pau Gasol, Anthony Davis, on and on and on. And they're hoping that the 7'2" Kessler can be the defensive anchor for a team that was 19th in defensive rating last year. Certainly, he already, you know, hurt that pinky blocking a shot by hitting his pinky against the backboard. They hope he can block shots and just try to stay a little healthier when the games start to count.
14: J.J. Redick hasn't shared who will round out the starting five. How's Redick figuring that out?
11: It's been a little disjointed, in J.J. Redick's words, about as he's tried to evaluate these pieces because of some cascading injuries, knick-knack injuries, but still he hasn't had the luxury of having all his guys available at one time. He hopes that he can really mix and match some of these players and see what will fit best. Like, obviously, next to Austin Reeves and Luka Doncic, you're going to want to have a 3-and-D threat, so that's why they've been looking at guys like Zaire Williams, Matisse Thybulle. Jake LaRavia was a longtime starter last year. He's shooting 6-for-11 from three in preseason thus far. That was kind of one of the knocks on his game last year, that he was very durable, played all 82 games, but didn't consistently hit the outside shot. And there's also second-year forward Adu Thiro, who's been very intriguing, had a very good summer. He's maybe the best athlete on this Lakers roster. And, you know, there's an outside chance that they want to have him in there because he can not only be a staunch defensive player, but also be a lob threat above the rim for Luka Doncic.
1: NBA regular season right around the corner. SportsCenter All Night, ESPN Radio. Back to the ice. Flames double up the Ducks 4-2. Calgary getting its first win this season, snapping a five-game losing streak to start the season. Bruins on the road, double up the Sharks, 6-3 in San Jose. Avs edge the Stars, 3-2. Colorado with 29 goals scored this season, tied for the third most through their first six games of a season in franchise history, and their most since relocating to Colorado in 1995. Canadiens get past the Sabres in a shootout. Rangers, a 4-1 win over the Lightning. Tampa Bay's second loss this season. Both of them coming against the Rangers on the road. They've allowed more goals to the Rangers than the other four teams they've played combined. The night, not all bad for Tampa Bay, though.
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25: How good is that? Are you not entertained?
24: Number five.
1: The ALCS is now a best of five. Guardians and Rays wind up splitting the first two with the Toronto.
25: Biggest at bat of the night after an error on Ramirez. Left on left. He drives into the gap right center field. There's a base hit. Simpson scores. Williamson touches home coming in from second. And Liam Hicks with a two-out, two-run single in the last of the fourth. We were tied 0-0, and now it's 3-0 Tampa Bay.
24: Number four.
1: For Tampa Bay area fans, Rays were playing at home. Lightning were not. They lose in New York to the Rangers. Part of Tuesday's full slate of hockey, the Frozen Frenzy in Detroit on the Devils Hockey Network. There was a 4-4 game in overtime.
0: Looks to angle one left, and the pass is behind Arvidsson. The Devils

0: Hughes as the Devils defeat the Detroit Red Wings 5-4.
1: Number three.
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3: 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Svechnikov, he scores! It's a power play goal! What a backhand! And that is how you cash in! It's 3-2 Carolina.
1: Number two.
2: In Philly, Kraken come away with a win over the Flyers in a shootout. A game that also featured a milestone moment in the second. 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
4: Down for Samoskevich to the high slot. Otavainen shoots, scores! Ville Otavainen, his first goal in the National Hockey League, has given the Kraken a 2-0 lead with 11:06 to play in the second period.
1: Number one.
2: Otavainen had one for the Kraken Philly there, while in Columbus, one guy would score the first three for the Panthers. 4-3 WQAM.
5: Seth Jones straight on Matthew in the circle. A shot from Reinhart wide off the inboards. Bounces and they score. And it's Brady Tkachuk completing the hat trick. 3-1 Panthers, a power play goal. Brady Tkachuk, three consecutive goals here in the second period. And the Panthers lead by a pair. And Brady Tkachuk, a hat trick.
2: With his brother Matthew assisting on all three of those goals. In fact, Matthew Tkachuk tying a franchise record with five assists in the Panthers' win over the Blue Jackets. Baseball, Rays, Guardians tied up at a game apiece. Brewers up 2-0 on the Dodgers. L.A. says they will have Shohei Ohtani in the lineup for Game 3 tonight. But it's been a up-and-down season. A lot of downs for Ohtani. Steve Mason from ESPN 710 L.A.
6: Now, I think that what we're seeing from Shohei is the byproduct of trying to do both, trying to pitch and trying to hit. I think that was a mistake this year. Maybe his days of doing that are over, or at least they should be very, very limited. Shohei should not be starting at the beginning of the season. You work him in starting in August, so he's usable, but too many innings, and I think this is the byproduct of trying to do both.
2: Hasn't homered since mid-August. Mistakes have been costly. We learned that in Game 2 at the Trop. We'll have more on that next. The SportsCenter All Night continues. 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
1: 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Coming up on SportsCenter All Night. We have game two of the ALCS between the Guardians and Rays.
17: Biggest at bat of the night after an error on Ramirez. Left on left. He drives it into the gap right center field. That's a base hit. And Liam hits with a two-out, two-run single. Now it's 3-0 Tampa Bay.
1: We have the latest with Shohei Ohtani and the Dodgers as they get ready for Game 3 down 0-2.
18: To be clear, it was never a benching. It was more of, hey, man, if you're not feeling good enough that you can feel like you can perform up to your ability, then we'll pivot. We'll give you a couple days. And so he'll be in there.
1: All 32 NHL teams are in action for the Frozen Frenzy.
19: It's in the Devils' race out. Pass up ahead for Jack. It's a breakaway, Jack, and he scores! Breakaway overtime. Game-winning goal. Jack Hughes.
1: Plus, the football world reacts to a classic between the Bills and the Rams.
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2: 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Will baseball's best player be playing baseball this week? That's straight ahead. NLCS resumes on Wednesday. Tuesday, the ALCS in the spotlight. Guardians taking the series opener on the road in St. Petersburg. As for game two at the Trop, it was scoreless to the fourth.
17: Count is 2-1. Here it comes. Swinging a grounder, third base. Ramirez, and it gets by Jose Ramirez into left field. The Rays are on the board as Mesa scores. Simpson goes to third, and Williamson is into second base. It's the Rays 1, the Guardians nothing in the bottom of the fourth as the ball got by the Cleveland cornerstone at third, Jose Ramirez.
2: Rays breaking through, taking advantage of that error. And Tampa Bay was not done.
17: Second and third with two out for Liam Hicks. Biggest at bat of the night after an error on Ramirez. Left on left. He drives into the gap right center field. That's a base hit. Simpson scores. Williamson touches home coming in from second. And Liam Hicks with a two out, two run single in the last of the fourth. We were tied 0-0, and now it's 3-0 Tampa Bay.
2: Rays out in front by three. Unearned runs, all of them. Then the Rays starter does his job.
17: 3-2 again. Swing and a miss, strike three. Change up for Freddie Peralta. He pumps his fist, pounds it against his chest as he walks off with very likely his last pitch of the night.
2: Cleveland would get on the scoreboard with an RBI double in the seventh. But that's as close as the Guardians would get.
17: The pitch. Ground ball up the middle. Wells, the shortstop there behind the bag. Throws to first, and the ball game is over. Brian Baker remains perfect. Closing games for the Rays here in the postseason. And Tampa Bay wins it 3-1. This best of seven ALCS heads to Cleveland, Ohio, tied one game apiece.
2: Mike Cousins calling it here on ESPN Radio. 3-1 the final. First two are split at the drop. The Rays even the series. They are 4-0 in franchise history when trailing 1-0 in a best of seven. They're the only unbeaten franchise. They get 300 runs in the fourth en route to the win. Tampa Bay manager Kevin Cash.
12: Yeah, big knock by Liam Hicks there after the one run came in through the air, but put some pressure on the defense. I mean, Jose Ramirez is as good as any third baseman there is in the game. And, you know, we were fortunate to maybe catch a break there. But once you catch the break, it's kind of what you do with it. And Liam picked us up in a big way. He had a lot of good at-bats against Messick tonight, who's obviously very tough.
2: Liam Hicks goes 2-for-3 with the two RBI, and after the win, chatted with our Buster Olney.
21: Freddie Peralta's velocity was up tonight. What did you think of his stuff?
22: Unbelievable. I mean, yeah, they call him Fastball Freddy for a reason, and it was working today. Just so happy for him. I mean, he works his butt off to see how good he is right now. This is unbelievable.
21: First pitch strikes is 17 to 24 batters he faced. How important was that and what he was doing tonight?
22: I think that establishes everything. You know, no one likes hitting in a 0-1 count, and it makes it so much tougher. So credit to him for being able to land all kinds of pitches in the zone. That was great.
21: So you had a good view of the ground ball hit to Jose Ramirez. What was your reaction as you see it go through his legs?
22: I mean, you got to take advantage of those moments when that happens. So, yeah, when I was coming up to the plate, I thought about that. And, I mean, yeah, you don't really see that happen with him. He's such a good player. But luckily, we were able to capitalize.
21: And you get the two-run single. How did that feel?
22: Oh, unbelievable. I mean, yeah, I've been pressing a little bit here, trying to get some hits, trying to help the team win as much as I can. So that felt great.
21: How you feeling about the series 1-1?
22: Yeah, I mean, it's a dogfight. This is a good team we're up against. So every game comes right down to the wire. So it's been a ton of fun, but hopefully we can keep it going.
21: Liam, thanks.
2: Liam Hicks, 2-for-3. He had been 1-for-12 with one RBI this postseason. He was dropped to eighth in the order, drove in two runs en route to the win for the Rays. 3-1 over the Guardians in game two. Cleveland's loss, snapping a four-game win streak. They are headed home, though, with the series tied at one. Cleveland manager Stephen Vogt.
23: Yeah, we feel great. Obviously, we would have loved to have taken tonight. That would have been really big. And we had our position and our opportunities to do that. But going home 1-1 to go have three games in front of our fans and in Cleveland, we feel really good about that. And we're excited to get it going.
2: He did see, though, Jose Ramirez with that fourth inning error that led to three unearned runs.
23: Yeah, I haven't seen a replay from straight on yet, but what it looked like is, took that first hop, Jose kind of got stuck. It looked like he just didn't move his feet. And I don't know if it hit the lip or not on the second hop, but looked like he sat back a little bit with his feet set instead of moving his feet. So tough break right there, and obviously they capitalized.
2: At the plate, Jose Ramirez 1-for-4 with his 49th career postseason hit, but Cleveland comes up short. They lose game two, 3-1, series even at a game apiece. Game three Thursday from Cleveland, 6 o'clock Eastern, Wednesday, game three of the NLCS. Dodgers heading home after dropping the first two in Milwaukee, and L.A. will likely have Shohei Ohtani in the lineup. Manager Dave Roberts saying Ohtani was convicted and adamant that he's close to recovering, so he will be in the lineup for game three. He went 0-for-4 with a pair of strikeouts in the 7-4 loss to the Brewers in game two on Monday. Dave Roberts said he would be checking with Ohtani to gauge whether he would continue playing.
24: I did talk to Sho, had a great conversation. He's adamant. He feels good enough to be in there. He's close to finding something with his swing, and I feel great about it. And so, yeah, he wants to be in there and help us win a ball game and win a championship. So great conversation, and I'm excited about having him in there. It's everything. It's the upper body. It's the knee, and he's just not perfect. He's not. But in his words, he's ready to go.
2: Ohtani hasn't homered since August 18th. He's driven in one run since then. 11-for-70 with 29 strikeouts to finish the regular season. ESPN insider Tim Kirkchen.
25: I understand it, 3-for-20. He also finished the season in a 13-for-70. And the 24 straight games without a homer ties his longest such streak in his major league career. However, I spoke to two major league managers today and asked them point blank, what would you do with Ohtani? And they said, if he's healthy, he has to play. The presence in the order, for one, and it would be embarrassing to take him out of the lineup if he is healthy enough to play. You can't tell me there are nine better hitters on the Dodgers. So the only way you take him out of the lineup, if he says, my body is killing me, the knee is not responding, and I shouldn't be in there, now they have an excuse to take him out. But as long as he says, I can do this, you have to put him out there because he's the best player most people have ever seen. You can't sit him down in almost a must-win situation.
0: Right. And this, by the way, is not to make any excuses for Shohei Ohtani, but it's not just Shohei Ohtani. L.A. is 2-for-26 with runners in scoring position.
25: Right, and Andy Páez is 2-for-3. The rest of the team is 0-for-23 with runners in scoring position. So, again, Ohtani is swinging the bat right now as badly as I've ever seen. He chased a pitch I've never seen him go after. He looked that bad on it. But this is going to come around. Every time we question this guy, he then seems to follow up and do something really impressive. I'm not suggesting it's going to happen here, but he needs to be in the lineup unless he's too injured to do so.
2: 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Game 3 Wednesday. 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Every pitch of baseball's postseason is here on ESPN Radio. Right now, SportsCenter all night. Speaking of postseasons, the WNBA Finals getting underway this week. Valkyries hosting the first two. The Dream, they've been busy trying to find a spot to host in Atlanta since their home court holds about 3,500. Tuesday, we learned games 3 and 4 will be at State Farm Arena, home of the Hawks. ESPN's Alexa Philippou.
3: I just got off the phone with Hawks CEO Steve Kunin, and he told me that, look, this is a very complicated situation because you have multiple teams involved, including multiple NBA teams, because the Hawks season opener was involved there. You have different ownership groups for those teams between the W and the NBA. Then you also have multiple TV partners. You have multiple leagues involved. But this was a situation where everyone was kind of rowing in the same direction, and there was a shared commitment to make this work for the Dream fans and the WNBA as a whole. And so it is a little complicated because you have the league and the networks agreeing to then, as you said, move up game 3 a day early. Then game 4, we have this sort of doubleheader situation, and it sounds like what they're actually going to do is they're going to do a whole kind of flipping their arena situation in between this WNBA Finals game and the Hawks season opener. I asked that it takes 3+ hours to actually change out the court. They're going to go from the Dream's court to the Hawks court. They have to then get the seats all set up again. They have to even change the broadcast camera. So it sounds like maybe it would be an easy fix if, you know, like us looking from the outside in, but there's a lot of moving parts here to make it work. But there was a sure commitment that even if this is a sort of messy situation, even if it's not perfect, that they wanted to make sure they got it right.
2: 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SportsCenter all night, ESPN Radio.
4: There's only 7 seconds on the clock. There are no timeouts. This is going to end up in a tie if they don't spike it. Wow. It ends up in a tie.
5: Trying to gain more for the kick. The right call is honestly, like, we can go clock it early.
6: I'm happy it wasn't a loss, and I'm sad it wasn't a win. That's how I feel.
2: Dallas played a winless team using an undrafted rookie quarterback. Eagles kicked a go-ahead field goal with 8 seconds left in the game. Giants, Commanders played each other. They were each inside the other's 25 in overtime. Yet none of those four teams in the division won in week 5. In Washington, the seat's been warm under coach Dan Quinn. Sunday's tie there didn't help. Lack of clock management in the end. The game ending without the Commanders able to stop the clock or getting the kicking team on the field. Packers defensive end Micah Parsons on his podcast saying what Jalen Daniels did at the end of the game probably cost Quinn his job. Dan Quinn was the defensive coordinator in Dallas a few years ago when Parsons was there.
7: Jalen Daniels probably cost my man Dan Quinn his job, to be honest with you.
26: That's tough.
7: To be honest with you. And I'm a big Jalen Daniels fan. But the reality is, like, he probably cost a lot of people their jobs this past weekend.
26: So you put none of that on the coaches here?
7: Hey, bro, and all respectfully, we get coached so much on these situations that, like, I'm a defensive player, and it's programmed in me. I know what to do in those situations.
26: 100%.
7: There's no way I'm taking a sack with 14 seconds of no timeouts. Like, and then, like, this is just, and mind you, it would be different if Jaden Daniels was a rookie. This is your third year. This is your third year. You've been to the NFC Championship game. You've been in big moments before. And to me, like, even after sack, you're casually getting up.
2: Micah Parsons on the edge with Micah Parsons. Then there was the Rams and Bills on Monday Night Football, and specifically special teams. Buffalo kicker Tyler Bass, 3-for-3 on field goal attempts. Rams kicker Harrison Mevis missed both of his tries, including one that was blocked in overtime.
8: I thought offensively and defensively we battled, thought some of the coverage units, we did some really good stuff. And in the kicking game, especially, with our PAT field goal, not even close to good enough, it cost us the game tonight.
2: Rams coach Sean McVay, who moved on from his kicker on Tuesday. Ian Rappaport from the NFL Network.
10: Harrison Mevis is out with the Los Angeles Rams. Obviously, you had the block last night. You had the missed field goal earlier. It has been a struggle all season with that unit. They're bringing in Blake Groupie. He was with the Jets practice squad, actually. He spent some time with the Rams himself. They know him well. It's a significant change. And we saw the Sean McVay press conference. That is as real as it gets. Talk about accountability with your team, with players. The media is hearing. Players are hearing that as well. They heard him stand up there and go, I needed to be better, and today he made a major change.
2: Rams falling to 2-3 with the loss on Monday Night Football. Earlier on Unsportsmanlike, our Michelle Smallman.
11: You're probably feeling the pressure of all the expectations that everyone had for you at the beginning of this season. You were favored to win every game. You're favored to win the Super Bowl. And now the 49ers are undefeated. The Seahawks just lost a close game to them. They're sitting above you in the standings. And you've got injuries. You have to wonder what the vibes are like in the building with the Rams right now based on the results, given the expectations this group had before the season. They have to be frustrated.
13: Feeling the pressure to get this group to the postseason and to have them contend for a championship. They came close last year. They lost in the NFC Championship game. This year, they added Myles Garrett, somebody that hasn't had any success once you get to the postseason football. You're talking about Devontae Adams, who's never won a championship. There are guys on this roster that are decorated, that have Hall of Fame resumes, that don't have a Super Bowl ring on their finger. And so I think Sean McVay feels that. Remember, Aaron Donald came back this season for the chance to play with Myles Garrett in hopes of contending for a championship. I got to imagine that Sean McVay feels all of that. And the question then becomes, if the pressure is on him, does that have a trickle-down effect to the rest of his locker room? Are the Rams the best version of themselves, or are they feeling the pressure of the expectations that everybody placed on them coming into this season?
2: That's our Chris Candy. Rams releasing their kicker after that showing on Monday Night Football. As for the Bills, running back James Cook essentially got a strongly worded email. Coach Joe Brady saying there would have to be consequences if his fumbling issues continue. Cook had two fumbles Monday, including one in overtime. That's now 4 on the season and 11 since the start of last season. Making your mark in your debut. That's next. SportsCenter All Night continues. It's ESPN Radio.
1: 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Arch Manning leads the Longhorns into a pivotal showdown with the Florida Gators. 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
15: 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Yeah. 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
2: You're somewhere in there. Is it
3: clear? Here we go. We got a fight.
4: And it's Peterson that's going to drop the gloves in his NHL debut. He gets a taker to go, and it's Jorian Donovan, whose dad at one point played for the Senators. Peterson, 3, 4, 5, rights. Dan Donovan comes back with a couple. He lands a few on Peterson. Peterson shakes it off, lands another couple rights, and they switch to their lefts. Peterson with an uppercut, and a haymaker over the top, follows back with another uppercut. Donovan returning a few, and some more uppercuts from Peterson. A fantastic tilt between two rookies in the National Hockey League. Welcome to the NHL, young man. Blues fans are going to love you.
3: There's mom and dad. Look at mom. She's so disappointed. She needs to take a breath. Get a beer, mom.
1: Go ahead, mom. Order one up. 101 ESPN. Memorable debut there, and it comes in a blowout win.
4: Now there's 12-11 to go here in the third. Suter to the front of the net. He scores! A slapper to the goal. Beats Ersson. And the Blues have gone on top, 4-1. 12:06 to go. Suter with two in the game.
1: 4-1 there. They go on to a 7-2 win. Three different players scoring two goals for the Blues in the same game for the first time since 2022. Blues, the 7-2 win over the Senators. St. Louis, not the only team putting up seven on Tuesday.
5: Off a faceoff, puck picked up here, and failure to clear from Soucy in front of chance, and they score. Matthew Tkachuk to Brady Tkachuk, and this game is tied. Brady Tkachuk has his first goal as a Panther, and this game is tied at one with 17:33 to go in the second. Seth Jones across, Brady Tkachuk, Seth Jones straight on Matthew in the circle, a shot from Reinhart wide off the end boards, bounces, and they score, and it's Brady Tkachuk completing the hat trick. 3-1 Panthers, a power play goal. Brady Tkachuk, three consecutive goals here in the second period, and the Panthers lead by a pair, and Brady Tkachuk, a hat trick.
1: Natural hat trick for Brady Tkachuk, also picked up an assist in the 7-3 win over the Blue Jackets. Brady Tkachuk, first player in NHL history with a natural hat trick, where his brother assisted on all three. Matthew Tkachuk tying a franchise record with five assists in a game. Panthers beat the Blue Jackets 7-3, 104.3 WQAM with the call. Mammoth and Maple Leafs.
6: Penalty coming up, and it's going to be against Toronto. Here's a 2-on-1 shorthanded. This is Hayden and Stedlin. Hayden shoots, canceled out by Blankenberg. They score! Sergachev shorthanded, and it's 3-0.
1: 3-0 there. Mammoth go on to a 5-4 win over the Maple Leafs.

0: Mammoth 41-0 when scoring at least five goals in a game in their franchise history. KSL Sports Zone with the call. Mammoth a 5-4 win. Five different goal scorers tying their most in a game this season. Maple Leafs scoring two goals after trailing 5-2. Still never been a three-goal comeback win on Frozen Frenzy Night. Golden Knights and Predators.
1: Hanifin threw it across the top of the crease, but wide. Out the back door, Coghlan chips it on from distance. And a save by Saros. Hanifin centers, they score! Trevor Connolly, a one-time shot. Vegas leads 4-2 on Trevor Connolly's third goal of the season.
0: Fox Sports 98.9, Golden Knights a 5-2 win over the Predators. Jack Eichel scores for the fourth time this season. He has 13 points on the season, tied with Sebastian Aho for the for third in the NHL behind Connor McDavid and Evan Bouchard. Golden Knights' fifth win in their last six games. They score five in the win over the Predators. Jets score five. They beat the Wild 5-2. Jets four wins in their first six games for the third consecutive season. They won the President's Trophy in the 24-25 season. Missed the playoffs last year. Blackhawks also scoring five. They get past the Penguins 5-3. Patrick Kane reaches 894 career assists. Connor Bedard, first point of the season. Blackhawks get the win, scoring five. The team that would score in overtime gets a fifth goal between the Devils and the Red Wings.
1: Looks to angle one left. Oh, and the pass is behind Arvidsson. The Devils race out. Pass up ahead for Jack. It's a breakaway, Jack, and he scores! Breakaway overtime. Game-winning goal for Jack Hughes as the Devils defeat the Detroit Red Wings 5-4.
0: Devils Hockey Network, Jack Hughes, 11th career overtime game winner, second most in Devils franchise history. Patrick Elyash with 16. Jack Hughes now has 11. Islanders get past the Canucks 3-2. Matthew Schaefer gets two assists. 14th career multi-point game.
2: We went up by two goals and then they, you know, fought back. So I think we just had to, you know, stick back to our game in that third. Get pucks deep. We can't force plays, but we just got to work them low, get pucks to the net. And, you know, I think we had one good shift there in Palms buried that one to go up. So then we got a, you know, power play at the end of the game. And I think we just had to end it there, play hard D zone and, you know, just play our Islanders hockey.
0: Islanders with a 3-2 win over the Canucks. Heading home, all evened up. That's next. It's ESPN Radio.
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0: Where does the NLCS head from here, even with a two-game lead for the Brewers? That's coming up on Unsportsman. 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
0: Rams make a roster change, releasing their kicker as part of the fallout from the Monday Night Football loss. Shohei Ohtani will be in the lineup for Game 3 of the NLCS. ALCS moves to Ohio after a split in Florida.
20: The pitch. Ground ball up the middle. Wells, the shortstop there behind the bag. Throws to first, and the ball game is over. Brian Baker remains perfect. Closing games for the Rays here in the postseason. And Tampa Bay wins it 3-1. This best-of-seven ALCS heads to Cleveland, Ohio, tied one game apiece.
0: Rays even the series. They are 4-0 in franchise history when they dropped the opener of a best-of-seven series. You heard Game 2 here on ESPN Radio. Mike Cousins had the call. Back to the Trop. Mike?
21: Thank you, Jay. Jose Ramirez is at the center of everything that has to do with Cleveland baseball over the last 15 years. On Tuesday night, though, it was on the wrong side of things for the Cleveland Guardians. A two-out error in the fourth that led to three unearned runs by the Tampa Bay Rays. Final score was the Rays 3, the Guardians 1, and that ties the series one game apiece.
22: Yeah, and it was a hard chopper by Williamson that when ball hits dirty, and you're taught this when you're young, when you're playing professional baseball, you charge automatically. You go in and you straddle that one. Jose Ramirez hesitated, and when he was going to make a play that he makes usually with his eyes closed, that hesitation cost him. He stayed flat-footed, came up early, and did not have the ball in hand, and that just opened the floodgates for the Tampa Bay Rays as they took advantage of not one, but two more runs and put a three spot in that fourth inning.
21: Rays starter Freddie Peralta was not perfect, but he was excellent. Six innings scoreless, four hits, two walks, six strikeouts. There weren't clean innings for Freddie Peralta. In fact, the Guardians stranded nine throughout the course of the game. But as Freddie Peralta, once known as Fastball Freddie with the Brewers, became Changeup Freddie this year with the Rays, he reverted to his old successful ways, throwing that pitch almost three quarters of the time tonight.
22: And he had control of it. He pitched upstairs with it. The extension was fabulous. But most importantly, the velocity was there, and he was able to sustain that velocity. A lot of foul balls against Freddie Peralta, but he did not bend at all. And usually you see guys bend and not break. This guy didn't bend. One hitter, Nathaniel Lowe, had a 2-0 count on Freddie Peralta. That was the only 2-0 count. And oh, by the way, when he got the 2-0, he said, okay, ya basta, enough. He ended up striking out Lowe as well.
21: The only Guardians run came in the seventh. Chase DeLauder with an RBI double. He remains fabulous. His first postseason strikeout tonight. But other than that, the RBI double, two walks, So he got the job done. The rest of the offense did not come through. And on the capping end of things, Brian Baker, the closer for the Rays, he's 4-for-4 in save opportunities and has yet to allow a hit in the postseason.
22: It's an uncomfortable at-bat versus both righties and lefties, and he was economical as well. Being able to get outs, quick, easy, day off tomorrow. Now Kevin Cash can have him possibly for two of the three games in Cleveland, but it's not going to be easy for the Tampa Bay Rays in Cleveland. They have a lot of confidence there. They play well, and Jose Ramirez is going to play with a chip on his shoulder.
21: On Tuesday night at Tropicana Field, the Rays win 3-1 over the Guardians, tying the best of seven series at one game apiece. The winner of game three, historically speaking, in a best of seven, goes on to take the series 70% of the time. And game three is on ESPN Radio Thursday night. For Eduardo Perez, I'm Mike Cousins, right here on your home for every pitch of the postseason. Major League Baseball on ESPN Radio and the ESPN app. Now let's go back to Jay Reynolds in the studio.
0: All right, Mike, well done. At the Trop, the series is tied at a game apiece. The Guardians lost, snapping a four-game win streak, was tied for their second longest in playoff history. The three runs they allowed, all unearned. They're the seventh team to allow at least three runs in a postseason game, all unearned. It's the first since the Brewers did it in 2008 in the division series against the Phillies. Speaking of the Brewers, NLCS returns on Wednesday. Brewers taking the first two at home against the Dodgers. Game three in L.A., and we will see Shohei Ohtani. Manager Dave Roberts saying Ohtani was convicted and adamant that he's close to recovering from his slump, so he will be in the lineup for game three.
17: To be clear, it was never a benching. It was more of giving him, it's kind of what we did with Freddie in 2024. In 2024, he was ailing, wasn't feeling great. Give him a couple of days, potentially, to then reset. He ends up winning the MVP in the World Series. So it's more of, hey, man, if you're not feeling good enough to, you can feel like you can perform up to your ability, then we'll pivot. We'll give you a couple of days. And talking to him, he feels like he's close to finding something and was close yesterday and finding something mechanically. With that, I'm excited. So I'm all about it, and so he'll be in there.
0: Ohtani 0-for-4 with a couple of strikeouts in the game 2 loss on Monday. He's been in the slump since his last home run, August 18th, 3-for-20 in the postseason, but will be in the game 3 lineup for the Dodgers. As for how Brewers manager Pat Murphy sees it,
18: I mean, we remember vividly at this time last year that he maybe had the best baseball game ever played the day he pitched against us and, you know, hit a home run every time up, it seemed like. You know, it's like, well, you can't forget that, his capabilities, whatever. But still, all that being said, you know how tough it is to execute what he did? You still have to go at him. You have to go at everybody.
0: Speaking of those feelings from a year ago, the series between these two teams, did the feeling that the Brewers had when they left L.A. last year stay with them?
18: 2 years ago in 24, we gave up the home run to Alonso when we had the series one and whatever inning that was. Ninth inning, Alonso hits the homer and puts them ahead, and we were shell-shocked. And I announced at that time, look, guys, somehow, I don't know how, but somehow this is going to help us. The awareness of that and what can happen. Somehow this is going to help us. The next year, we came here and offered an incredibly emotional division series and didn't have to play that wild card series. So we took a step in the right direction and then won that whatever divisional series. And I said at the end, hey, guys, remember this. It hurts. Remember it. I think they remembered so far. It seems like they remembered, and they're not going to roll over. You know, they're going to put up a fight.
0: And as for what he's told the team about being two wins away this year from the World Series?
18: When you're climbing a mountain, the way I look at it, you're climbing a mountain, and you're getting really close to the top. And when you are, usually that path narrows a little bit. You know what I mean? It's not as wide. When you start the mountain, it seems like this wide. And then as you get closer and closer, most mountains are like that. And I think as you get closer, you just got to keep your footing, keep your head down, make sure you keep your footing, and you can't look too far ahead. When you look up for the prize, oh, where's the top? You might step in a crack or a pothole, right? you got to just keep your head down and go forward. You know, adversity's coming, you know, all that kind of stuff could possibly come whenever. Just keep responding, keep your head down and keep going. The belief had to be there at some point, you know, like they didn't just wake up yesterday morning or this morning and say, you know, we could do this thing. You know, I think their belief has been there. You know, Yelich just spoke openly about it. I think the guys followed the lead. Contreras just spoke openly about it. This is what we're doing. But you got to keep your head down and take each step.
0: Game three of the NLCS Wednesday. It's here on ESPN Radio, as is every pitch of baseball's postseason. Game three of the NLCS. Our coverage begins at 7:30 Eastern time. Right now, SportsCenter all night.
1: Bass lines it up. Snap by Ferguson. Hold by Domann. Kick on the way. And it is good. And the Bills have won it in overtime. Tyler Bass from 45 yards out lifts the Bills to a dramatic 37-34 overtime victory.
0: We saw it on Monday Night Football. 97 Rock with the call. Bills escape with the win after blocking what would have been a game-winning field goal from the Rams. Rams fall to 2-3 with the loss. ESPN analyst Mina Kimes.
2: I'm not worried. Obviously, they can go undefeated. But I think this offense is fine. And I think the defense, honestly, given the fact that they're still missing their best player, Myles Garrett, they've been quite good over the course of the season. And I do think they're going to get him better and better as the season goes on, especially if Garrett returns healthy and looks anything like he has in recent years. But this special teams problem in Los Angeles, it's concerning because it's not just a problem this season. This has been now the fatal flaw of this team for multiple seasons, even thinking back to the championship game, you know, in the playoffs. They've just had these issues crop up over and over. It's not just blocked field goals. It's returns. It's punts. It's all of it. And they've tried to make changes. They hired a new special teams coordinator this year, but it seems like it's not getting better anytime soon. And as you know, in these important games, in these big games, especially when it goes to overtime in the postseason, all three phases matter, and if they can't fix special teams, that is a serious area of concern.
0: Rams make a change on special teams, releasing kicker Harrison Mevis on Tuesday. ESPN's Dan Graziano.
19: They're 2-3. They're lucky they're not 1-4. They should have lost the Eagles last week. This is what I'm saying, the real issues. Every team has issues to solve. The Rams are not exempt from that just because they had a monster offseason, and that's what we are seeing. I'm watching Greg Rousseau block a kick in overtime, and I'm thinking to myself, pretty cool if your best pass rusher plays.
23: Right.
19: And the Rams guy is out for we don't know how long, and they haven't really had him all season. Aaron Donald made an impact last night, but he's played in three of their five games, and frankly, at times, he's looked like a guy that didn't play the last 2 years. Their left tackle threw a punch after this game.
23: That was crazy.
19: I doubt he'll be playing next week when they face the Cardinals, who they should beat, but it's a division game. Look, the Rams, I think, ultimately will be a good team, but they are an older team. They are a little bit of a top-heavy, thinner kind of roster, and that stuff shows up when you start getting into these games. That was my only point all summer with the Rams. Not that I think they're going to be bad, but I think just like every other team in the league, they're actually going to have to earn it, and that's what we're seeing.
0: And Dan, touching on that other fallout from the Monday night matchup, that little dust-up at midfield as players were milling around post-game, exchanging jerseys. Bills linebacker Bradley Chubb, Rams tackle Alaric Jackson exchanging words, and then Jackson took a swing. And it is costing him 2 games without pay, suspended by the NFL on Tuesday. ESPN analyst Jeff Saturday.
24: Can't do it, man. After the game, jerseys are off. We're all done. Why are you hanging around? Go to the locker room. Yeah. Like, these kind of things are such a waste. I don't know how many games. You know he's going to get suspended.
25: Sure.
24: I mean, we just saw a guy who gets caught up in a ruckus on the sideline. There's 30 dudes around grabbing him, and he headbutts, and he's getting kicked out for a game. You know throwing a punch after a game, you're going to get games. It's such a waste. He's such a valuable asset to that team. Tony Dungy used to say it best. Jim Moore, Jim Caldwell, all my coaches, used to say, there is not a player on their sideline that's as important as you are for our team. Jackson, that's exactly, nobody on their team is nearly as important as what you are to that Rams organization. You can't make decisions like that. You can't go swing. And now ultimately we all pay the price because you lost your head in that moment. Just can't have it. Can't do it.
0: And as a result, Jackson gets the suspension. He's eligible to appeal under the CBA. The team says they understand Jackson will do so. SportsCenter all night, ESPN Radio. College football with some big matchups this weekend. UCLA, though, going to be shorthanded. Looks like for the rest of the season, ESPN's Pete Thamel.
4: Nico Ibarleava is dealing with a knee injury. The expectation is that he will miss the rest of the season. That has not been made official. Bob Chesney was waiting, he said yesterday, for UCLA's doctors to take a look at Nico. But obviously, he took that awkward fall, and they wanted to get retested before they said anything officially. But it looks like it's going to be Ty Dieffenbach's show going forward. Now, look, Bob Chesney made clear that Madden Ibarleava, Nico's younger brother, is in the mix to get reps. And if Ty Dieffenbach struggles, Madden Ibarleava could end up getting snaps for UCLA. But for now, the expectation is no more Nico the rest of the year, and it'll be Ty Dieffenbach to keep the undefeated Bruins on the unlikely playoff hunt.
0: And this weekend, giving us a handful of impressive matchups. Notre Dame, BYU, one of them. What do the Irish need to prove? ESPN's Booger McFarland.
5: Competition hasn't been very good so far, so I want to see CJ Carr. I want to see him against a tight defense, especially playing man coverage. I want to see if Notre Dame can run the football. You lose Jeremiah Love, you lose Jadarian Price. Can you run the football against big-time competition? And their Achilles heel on defense last year was rushing the passer. Can Boubacar Traore and the rest of his defensive line mates, can they get after the quarterback? Everything that we thought we knew about Notre Dame, we still need to see it against big-time competition. And like it or not, this will be their first big test of the season. No disrespect to Wisconsin. I think BYU will provide the biggest test until they take on Miami. So, quite frankly, I got to see everything because this is their first test.
0: Notre Dame and BYU in a top 10 matchup, 7:30 Eastern on ABC. Aforementioned Wisconsin, they play at UCLA this weekend. We'll also see the big matchup between Florida and Texas and Ohio State, Indiana. That one from Bloomington to kick off things on Saturday afternoon. Does LA have five? That's next. SportsCenter All Night continues. It's ESPN Radio.
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0: 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NBA preseason is continuing this week. Lakers Warriors meeting on Tuesday. Walker Kessler, 11 points in his LA debut. ESPN's Dave McMenamin.
11: Obviously, the Lakers are used to having momentum from their big man in the middle, right? You go back to Kareem Abdul-Jabbar, Will Chamberlain, George Mikan, Shaquille O'Neal, Pau Gasol, Anthony Davis, on and on and on. And they're hoping that the 7'2" Kessler can be the defensive anchor for a team that was 19th in defensive rating last year. Certainly, he already, you know, hurt that pinky blocking a shot by hitting his pinky against the backboard. They hope he can block shots and just try to stay a little healthier when the game starts to count.
12: J.J. Redick hasn't shared who will round out the starting five. How's Redick figuring that out?
11: It's been a little disjointed, in J.J. Redick's words, about as he's tried to evaluate these pieces because of some cascading injuries, knick-knack injuries, but still he hasn't had the luxury of having all his guys available at one time. He hopes that he can really mix and match some of these players and see what will fit best. Like, obviously, next to Austin Reeves and Luka Doncic, you're going to want to have a 3-and-D threat. So that's why they've been looking at guys like Zaire Williams, Matisse Thybul. Jake LaRavia was a longtime starter last year. He's shooting 6-for-11 from three in preseason thus far. That was kind of one of the knocks on his game last year, that he was very durable, played all 82 games, but didn't consistently hit the outside shot. And there's also second-year forward Adu Thiro, who's been very intriguing, had a very good summer. He's maybe the best athlete on this Lakers roster. And, you know, there's an outside chance that they want to have him in there because he can not only be a staunch defensive player, but also be a lob threat above the rim for Luka Doncic.
0: NBA regular season right around the corner. SportsCenter All Night, ESPN Radio. Back to the ice. Flames double up the Ducks 4-2. Calgary getting its first win this season, snapping a 5-game losing streak to start the season. Bruins on the road, double up the Sharks, 6-3 in San Jose. Avs edge the Stars, 3-2. Colorado with 29 goals scored this season, tied for the third most through their first 6 games of a season in franchise history, and their most since relocating to Colorado in 1995. Canadiens get past the Sabres in a shootout. Rangers, a 4-1 win over the Lightning. Tampa Bay's second loss this season. Both of them coming against the Rangers on the road. They've allowed more goals to the Rangers than the other 4 teams they've played combined. The night, not all bad for Tampa Bay, though.
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9: Number 5.
0: The ALCS is now a best of 5. Guardians and Rays wind up splitting the first two with the Trump.
14: Biggest at bat of the night after an error on Ramirez. Left on left. He drives into the gap right center field. That's a base hit. Simpson scores. Williamson touches home, coming in from second. And Liam Hicks with a 2-out, 2-run single in the last of the fourth. We were tied 0-0, and now it's 3-0 Tampa Bay.
9: Number 4.
0: For Tampa Bay area fans, Rays were playing at home. Lightning were not. They lose in New York to the Rangers. Part of Tuesday's full slate of hockey, the Frozen Frenzy in Detroit on the Devils Hockey Network. There was a 4-4 game in overtime.
15: Looks to angle one. Left, oh, and the
3: passes behind Arvidsson. The Devils race out. Pass up ahead for Jack. It's a breakaway, Jack, and he scores! Breakaway overtime. Game-winning goal for Jack Hughes as the Devils defeat the Detroit Red Wings 5-4.
4: Number three.
0: In Raleigh, Hurricanes rally in the third against Washington. 99.9 The Fan.
5: Is Carolina going to work out in front? Svechnikov, he scores! It's a power play goal! What a backhand! And that is how you cash in! It's 3-2 Carolina.
4: Number two.
0: In Philly, Kraken come away with a win over the Flyers in a shootout. A game that also featured a milestone moment in the second. 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
3: Down for Samoskevich to the high slot. Otovainen shoots. Scores! Ville Otovainen, his first goal in the National Hockey League, has given the Kraken a 2-0 lead with 11:06 to play in the second period.
4: Number one.
0: Otovainen had one for the Kraken in Philly there. While in Columbus, one guy would score the first three for the Panthers. 4-3 WQAM.
3: Seth Jones straight on Matthew in the circle. A shot from Reinhart wide off the end boards. Bounces and they score. And it's Brady Tkachuk completing the hat trick. 3-1 Panthers, a power play goal. Brady Tkachuk, three consecutive goals here in the second period. And the Panthers lead by a pair. And Brady Tkachuk, a hat trick.
0: With his brother Matthew assisting on all three of those goals. In fact, Matthew Tkachuk tying a franchise record with five assists in the Panthers' win over the Blue Jackets. Baseball, Rays, Guardians tied up at a game apiece. Brewers up 2-0 on the Dodgers. L.A. says they will have Shohei Ohtani in the lineup for Game 3 tonight. But it's been a up-and-down season. A lot of downs for Ohtani. Steve Mason from ESPN 710 L.A.
8: Now, I think that what we're seeing from Shohei is the byproduct of trying to do both, trying to pitch and trying to hit. I think that was a mistake this year. Maybe his days of doing that are over, or at least they should be very, very limited. Shohei should not be starting at the beginning of the season. You work him in starting in August, so he's usable, but too many innings, and I think this is the byproduct of trying to do both.
0: Game three is tonight. Unsportsmanlike is next. It's Wednesday, October 14th, birthday of Jared Goff. The quarterback is 32. I'm Jay Reynolds. 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
30: The task is very clear tonight for Tampa Bay here at home. They may not be back here for three more games. Left on left. He drives into the gap right center field. It's a base hit. And Liam Hicks with a two-out, two-run single. Swing and a miss, strike three. Change up for Freddy Peralta. He pumps his fist, pounds it against his chest.
31: You know, when you have that arsenal, you've no reason not to be confident.
30: And Tampa Bay wins it. Heads to Cleveland, Ohio. Tied one game apiece.
32: 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You heard the game as you hear all the baseball games here on ESPN Radio. Thanks to Gusto, as last night, Tampa Bay Rays even this series, the ALCS with the Guardians, with a 3-1 victory. Series tied at one game apiece. How could you falter with Freddy Peralta? Six innings, four hits, no runs, six strikeouts, two walks. As Liam Hicks has the big shot for the Rays, he was 2-for-3, two ribbies. That comes after a huge error by Jose Ramirez, who is a god in Cleveland, but he did not make a great play last night.
33: No, give him a game ball from the Rays.
32: That series now tied at one game apiece. Along with Michelle Smallman, Chris Canty, Evan Cohen with you. Good morning, everybody. CeCe, you're looking good. I know everybody's been talking about how good you've been looking recently. Mm-hmm. Not previously, from what I've gathered.
33: But you know what's looking even better? My prediction about the Rams missing the playoffs. Nothing to see here. Anybody worried about what's going on out in L.A.?
32: The Rams? Where did that just come from?
33: Well, it just came from their starting left tackle getting suspended for two games.
32: And
33: it came from them scapegoating the thicker kicker and getting him out of there and going to a guy from the New York Jets. I believe his last name is Groupie. Mm-hmm. That's who they're turning to fix their special teams? Mm-hmm. Congratulations. Good luck to you guys.
32: Smalls?
34: You hate to see it, don't you?
33: Yeah.
34: Do you we hate know? To see it with Do the Rams.
33: I feel like we're reveling in it, Smalls, because everybody was on one end of the spectrum saying how great the Rams were. Are they going to go undefeated? Can they win every game by double digits? They got the reigning MVP, the reigning defensive player of the year. They got maybe the greatest defensive player of all time coming back to join the team to ring chase. Everything was looking up for the LA Rams until they actually put the ball on the tee and kick it off. And then you got to go earn your wins. But what do I say about super teams? Best players don't always make the best team, but the best team always wins. Rams looking real 2011 Philadelphia Eagles-ish.
34: I love to hear that. And meanwhile, the San Francisco 49ers are like, hold our beer.
33: Yeah.
34: You guys are favored to win every game. You guys are favored to win the Super Bowl. Okay, yeah. Hold our beer. Doesn't matter what's going on. We're going to find a way to get it done.
33: Yeah, look pretty good.
32: Well, I guess, sorry, Rays. You got a minute. Not even 3-1 their win last night.
33: Do you think I want to talk about
34: Freddy?
33: The Tampa Bay Rays? Do you think I want to talk about the Tampa Bay Rays?
32: No, I picked up on that.
34: As a Yankees fan?
33: Yeah. Come on, man. My pick of the day was the Gardos. I wanted to be just right there with Hammer and Emmett Golden and Riz, the whole crew.
0: Gardo's all the time. Gardo, yeah, not last
33: Gardo's
0: night.
33: Gardo's all the time. No, not last night. Not last night.
0: Ramirez Gardo's just, some of the time?
33: Some
0: I mean,
33: of the
0: they
33: time?
0: Still got the job done. I mean, you still won a game in Tampa.
34: You did.
0: A lot of people think that Tampa is the team to beat overall. Why? Because the Dodgers and Brewers could beat each other up in theory for seven games. If I mean, listen, it's 2-0. Otani's going to play tonight, thankfully. Mm. Dave Roberts, the manager of the Dodgers, basically said he's insisting on playing, which, by the way,
34: he's adamant is the word that
33: so he's the opposite of Michael Penix.
0: Boy, that boy, you are coming out firing today.
34: I love
0: so
34: it. Wednesday.
0: I'm not going to take shots at a shove. I'm not taking shots at Michael Penix through all of this.
33: I just think it's odd. Usually we talk about the organization protecting the player from himself. In this instance, Michael Penix is saying, nope, I'm not good. If we win the coin toss, I'll play. If we lose the coin toss, don't get the ball first, I'm not going to play.
0: What? Yeah, he did say that. And that's, boy, you know what? Maybe you're right to go there.
34: Good point.
0: Because that's the second time he's had that kind of moment.
33: He disqualified himself from being a week one starter out of training camp.
34: Even though he was cleared for 11-on-11.
33: Yes.
0: You know what? I'm going to report something that's not being reported. So here we go. Chris Canty is reporting that Kawhi Leonard is Michael Penix Jr.'s mentor. I think that's what it comes down
34: load
0: to
34: management.
0: At this point. I mean, that
33: Kawhi
0: is a
33: Kawhi's got a bar. It look good.
0: A little too hyped on the Raptors, I think, by some people. Like, I'm not saying they're not going to be good, but like some people have said there's... You're pain. Like, there's too much separation, I think, between the people's takes on the Raptors and the Heat. I know it's a hot topic this morning.
34: The Rays are like, how many other teams are you going to talk about this morning you can give us our flowers? We got to the Raptors somehow.
33: As many teams as it takes.
0: All right, let's do it. Here we go.
33: As many teams.
0: Let me see what other Rams.
33: We got to throw at it.
34: You know what else? While we're here, we haven't talked enough about that. Green Bay Packers went over the Chicago Bears.
0: By the way.
34: Have the Bears been exposed?
0: No.
34: Are the Packers?
0: You got to connect them. Connect every dot, right? So the last dot we've had is Kawhi. Did you see that Pablo Torre is now looking into the Kelly Clarkson incident?
34: I was watching the video this morning. I was watching the surveillance video this morning. I'm very into this story.
0: Yeah. And for those who don't know, there was a back and forth between
33: They're
0: Kelly Clarkson.
33: They're not going to sell it. They're just not going to sell it.
0: Well, they have the...
34: But I need to know, was she pretty womaned? Was she rebuffed, brutally rebuffed?
0: Because they didn't
34: think
0: she could afford something.
34: Correct.
0: But Kelly Clarkson, what is she known for? Reality shows. Last night, Dancing with the Stars, Tyler Cameron was on. And I'm trying to connect as many dots as we possibly can.
34: South Florida. Played football in South Florida.
0: Right. So did Lamar Jackson. Is he going to play this week? We don't know. Right, Lamar's health.
34: I was trying to bring us back to the Rays.
33: But it sounds like,
34: Florida, same state.
33: But it sounds like Lamar was closer to playing against the Atlanta Falcons than we actually thought he was,
0: right,
33: based on what we're hearing from all of our insiders.
0: One of the insiders is Adam Schefter. Yesterday on our show, had a great take.
34: So we're just not going to talk about the Rays.
0: No, we're going to get back there.
33: We're going to find a way.
0: The
33: scenic route.
0: Yeah.
34: Okay.
0: We're going to find a way.
34: Road.
33: Yeah.
0: Everyone listening and watching is enjoying what's happening right now. So don't stop. Here's what's happening. So Schefter reported yesterday about Justin Herbert and how he's the guy that one team inquired about. The Chargers said no. Right? We said, hey, should they consider it? What's interesting is quarterback decisions. The Bucs made a quarterback decision like the Chargers did in investing in a guy who hasn't gotten them over the hump. Where do the Bucs play? Tampa. What were they focused on last night? The Rays. And their win 3-1 over the Guardians. And the Tampa, and you heard it right here on ESPN Radio. All of the MLB postseason on ESPN Radio. Catch every pitch of the postseason on ESPN Radio, ESPN app, presented by Gusto. The other big story in baseball, as we mentioned, is that game number 3 tonight, again on ESPN Radio, between the Dodgers and the Brewers, in a game that Blake Snell, former Cy Young Award winner, is going to have to try to save the Dodgers here. Otani's going to play. And I think it is 1,000% the right move, everyone involved. I think that Otani should be in charge of whether or not he plays. And I don't think that there's any reason to protect the player from himself in this spot. Why? You're trying to make history. You're trying to have a three-peat. And he's one of the greatest players to ever play the sport. If he wants to play, he plays. Simple as that.
34: But he's not producing, and he could be physically compromised. And if he's not adding to your lineup when you're already at a two-game deficit in the CS, why are you playing him? He went 0-for-4 with two strikeouts on Monday. He hasn't homered since August 18th. August 18th.
0: Mm-hmm.
34: 11-for-70 with 29 strikeouts to finish the regular season. He has been ice cold for months and clearly isn't right. He's clearly not whole. He's dealing with the bicep. He's dealing with the knee. I mean, when you see him in the batter's box, you can tell that something is off. And I know that he is the greatest baseball player that I will ever witness in my lifetime. But I don't know if this is the right decision. He's been neutralized.
33: Well, here's my issue with how Dave Roberts is handling this. You can't be half pregnant. If Shohei Ohtani is saying that he's got something figured out mechanically and he's about to break through and you want to back him as an organization, you want to back him as his coach, then why do you have him hitting in the five hole instead of leadoff? He's the leadoff batter for the Dodgers. Like, there's a reason why you put your biggest bat as the leadoff, because they're going to get more at-bats than anybody else. Mm-hmm. And so if you trust that Shohei Ohtani is going to break through, if you want to support him, if you want to make sure that everybody else is slotted into the roles that they've already assimilated to and conformed to throughout the course of the entirety of the season, then why are you switching up and having Ohtani bat fifth instead of having him as your leadoff? Clearly, you're hedging against something. And if you feel the need to hedge against him to that degree where you've got him batting fifth as opposed to batting leadoff, then why is he playing at all? That doesn't make any sense to me. Again, you can't be half pregnant. So it's very interesting to see Dave Roberts handle it in this way. I have no issue with deferring to the player because the player knows his body better than anybody else. And if you want to put it on the line at this time of year, God bless, because this is what you play sports for.
34: Totally.
33: This is why you go through 162-game regular season. This is what you do all of the offseason sprints, conditioning, all of the extra work, refining your craft. You do all of it to have the opportunity to help your team win in moments like this. So I get why Ohtani wants to be out there, and I get why they don't want to hold him back. But if you're going to be in the business of saying you publicly support your player, Then do it full-throated. Have him in his normal role as the leadoff batter instead of burying him at fifth in the lineup.
0: By the way, I like that idea. I think that's a good idea. I think instead, you know, if he's going to play tonight, which he is, then go the exact opposite way. Say, you know what? You want in. We're going to treat you as if you're 100%. You're going to bat leadoff. We're going to lean into the positivity here. Again, the randomness, it's... This is so random. I was talking the other day, and I was a guest on NBA Radio, and they're asking me about Evan Mobley of the Cavs. And I said, here's the best thing you could do if you're them. You could say, hey, by the way, we wouldn't trade you for Giannis nor Jaylen Brown. That's how good we think you are. Be great. Go be great. You're going to be awesome. Like, lean into the positivity with Ohtani. We think even with a bum knee and back, you're going to be so great. We're moving you back up in the lineup.
34: He is 3-for-20 in these playoffs.
0: I don't care.
34: I do.
0: All right. Well, then you would bench him?
34: Yes.
0: Oy vey. So you have somebody better that you put in the lineup?
34: He is not right, and he is ice cold. They are at a 2-game deficit. They are trying to make history. And listen, I am all for someone saying, I'm close. Trust me. The last time the Cardinals won the World Series in 2011, they almost took David Freese out of the lineup. He said that he was close. Mark McGwire, the hitting coach, told Tony La Russa, I see it. He's turning a corner. Keep him in there. CS MVP, World Series MVP, down to their final strike twice. He was the hero twice in Game 6. So I understand that sometimes it takes a while for guys to find their rhythm and get hot. But this is beyond that. This is not just somebody who is going through a very significant slump. He's not right. And so I know he's adamant, he's convinced, and he's certainly convinced his manager, Dave Roberts. But it's hard for me to believe, based on what we've seen since mid-August, that all of a sudden in Game 3, it's going to turn around and click for him.
0: Yeah, and I guess just to finish out the most random segment in the history of radio, I will make one more random reference. The great Billy Joel song, Goodnight Saigon. And we would all go down together. That's how I'm looking at it. If we're going down, if we're the Dodgers, if I'm looking at it, if we're going to go down and we're not going to three-peat, we're going to go down together, and he's part of the together. I'm not going down with him sitting there watching. I can't do it.
33: I can't do it either. And I would just say this, because Smalls, you always bring up this point. Even when you're not hitting, your presence in the lineup affects others in a positive way.
34: Absolutely.
33: My question to you is, based on what you're seeing, does it still feel like Shohei Ohtani has that impact in terms of setting the table for others, in terms of how opposing pitchers decide to approach his at-bats.
34: Yes, if they're looking at him and they're saying, okay, the mechanics look a certain, they're watching the video, they're saying the mechanics look off. If he's still battling those injuries and he's physically compromised, the mechanics are off, he's not as much of a threat. Therefore, I don't need to attack other batters in the lineup differently in anticipation of Ohtani. If I'm not worried about him to the same degree, it changes the game plan.
33: So other pitchers aren't worried about him when he's in the batter's box?
34: Currently, I mean, it's Shohei Ohtani. There will always be some level.
33: And that's the point.
34: But I don't know if you're a pitcher at this stage of the playoffs, at this stage of the game, if the lore and the history of him is going to supersede what you're actually witnessing from a physical standpoint.
0: Yeah, I mean, I just assume Robert Gasser, a 27-year-old pitching tonight for the Brewers, is still going to be conscious of that guy hitting for the LA Dodgers. All right,
34: I hope I'm wrong, by the way, and I hope we see him go nuclear tonight. I hope we see him be awesome tonight. It's better for baseball, which is fun.
0: Coming up.
33: Why? So you're rooting for the Dodgers?
34: I didn't say that.
0: Yeah. Why one player on one team thinks a coach on another team just got fired because of his quarterback. We will get to that after Small says this from the Wellness Company.
34: There is nothing worse than waking up sick. And at this time of year, kids are back in school. 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
11: This is Peter Coyote. Neighbors helping neighbors is who we are as Americans. And when disaster strikes, we show up.

0: between these two head coaches coming off of this blunder from Dan Quinn. Terrible timing for him.
1: The Magic Johnson tweet questioning the clock management. Then Dan Quinn kind of goes through everything that happened the next day as we knew he would. So we knew this would extend. I don't know that we predicted this part of this storyline that's now developing, but I guess we should have. You could take the man out of the Cowboys, but you can't take the Cowboys out of the man. Micah Parsons last night on his Edge, or two nights ago on the Edge with Micah Parsons podcast by way of Bleacher Report, had this to say about the end of the Giants-Commanders game. And a reminder, Dan Quinn was the defensive coordinator in Dallas when Micah was there.
2: Jaden Daniels probably cost my man Dan Quinn his job, to be honest with you.
3: That's tough.
2: To be honest with you. And I'm a big Jaden Daniels fan. But the reality is, like, he probably cost a lot of people their jobs this past weekend. We get coached so much on these situations that, like, I'm a defensive player, and this is programmed in me. It would be different if Jaden Daniels was a rookie. This is your third year. This is your third year. You've been to the NFC Championship game. You've been in big moments before. This is your job to be prepared, to understand the game, and understand situations. That's in your job profile. And you're telling me, oh, we're going to pay this guy eventually $60 million? This cannot happen.
1: Did Jaden Daniels cost Dan Quinn his job?
4: Dan Quinn came into the season on the hot seat. And it's on the board that he ends up getting clipped. Now, the injuries, how the Washington Commanders as an organization handles things last year, the offensive scheme, being in shotgun as much as they were, opening the door for Jaden Daniels to take all of the hits that he did. It feels like Dan Quinn, with a lot of the controversy that's swirling with that franchise, invited this level of scrutiny. So, no, I don't think that Jaden, in this specific instance, with the tie against the Giants, cost Dan Quinn his job. It just made it harder for Dan Quinn to hang on to the job going into 2027. Now, we'll see what ends up happening the rest of the way, but I will frame it as an uphill climb for him to be able to prove that he deserves to be the head coach of this franchise moving forward.
1: Smalls, this is now a player on your team in Micah Parsons. This was, previously, when we hear these comments, a player on the Dallas Cowboys. It's different now for you because you are a Packers fan.
0: Mm-hmm.
1: Are you okay with what Micah said, or did he cross a line here in the critique of a player on another team, this case, Jaden Daniels?
0: So, just to make sure I'm refining the question, just so I give the appropriate answer, are you suggesting that athletes shouldn't have these type of platforms, and if they do, they shouldn't be calling out their peers?
1: What? I don't know how you got that from what
0: is that the question? Because
1: I'm saying he's on the Packers. His team played a game against the Bears. The Commanders and Giants played, and he's telling us that a quarterback got a coach fired on a team he has nothing to do with.
0: Yeah, I guess in this world of media that we exist in, almost every big-time player has a podcast or some sort of a platform to get their point of view across, and that's across all sports, not just in football. Micah Parsons has this podcast because people care what he has to say. And I value that perspective, by the way, from a current player in the league who's looking at this, who knows the people involved, who knows the circumstances, who was coached by Dan Quinn, and who can say, I have been in these situations where I was told to be prepared as a player. Because when we view it, yes, Jaden Daniels took some of the responsibility and some of the blame from the public, but a lot of people want to point this squarely on Dan Quinn. So to have another player come out and give this perspective, I appreciate it. And maybe you're getting at the fact that he still hasn't played a game yet for the Green Bay Packers, and worry about your rehab and not about the microphone, which I'm sure there are a lot of people that think that, but he's making money doing this, and I'm not going to fault him.
1: I'm not trying to imply literally anything. I'm just simply asking a question about this. That if I was, I'll say it. There's no implications. I will say this part of it that I am thinking. There's something in the NBA where, like, players feel like it's okay all the time to go after Rudy Gobert. I have no idea why.
0: He is a target.
1: Jaden Daniels, it feels like people are his peers are more okay going at him than they are others. And I'm trying to understand the why behind that, whether it's the LSU situation. I mean, I don't know. Take with the Brandon Ayuk stuff, I guess take it for what it is, because I think obviously he was going after everybody, but he felt okay going after Jaden Daniels. You see a lot of reporting, like a lot of

0: conversation about like why his teammates didn't have his back in that in some moments. I guess
1: when he was injured.
0: Yeah, I'm confused by the Jaden Daniels treatment right now. Micah could have done this without pinpointing it on Jaden. He could have said, I was really upset that my guy Dan Quinn was in that spot.
2: Yeah, I mean, listen, Micah got another nerve talking about getting coaches fired, right? I mean, listen, he's got one sack in his postseason career. How'd that work out for Mike McCarthy? Not great. So I don't like pointing the finger at the quarterback to absolve the head coach of his responsibilities in critical moments, critical phases of the game. Jaden Daniels wasn't the only one on that field that didn't know what time it was on the clock and in the situation at the end of that Giants game. There were 10 other guys that seemed oblivious to what was happening. And I don't understand how you get to that point. Is the quarterback responsible in the huddle? Should he remind his guys of the time and score and the situation and what needs to happen? Absolutely. But I also understand that the quarterback has a helmet on that has a communication system with the sideline that the head coach has access to. And in real time, in the huddles, the head coach can remind the quarterback of certain things before the play clock hits 15 seconds. So it is on the board that Dan Quinn had the opportunity to relay what should have been happening with the play call and the execution of it to Jaden Daniels, who can then in turn remind the rest of the players. And none of that communication seemingly happened. So ultimately, it is on the head coach.
0: You bring up a very interesting point just very quickly. I think we are in a bit, not you, Cece, because you've done it, but like Michelle and I and others who are in the entertainment journalism business, we are hopefully fairly critical of those that can do what we can't. I think it's interesting when people within the same business critique each other that haven't. Micah, he's talking about, well, Jaden Daniels got to the NFC Championship game. You haven't. I thought that part was interesting. It's like, well, he got there.
2: It's wild.
0: You? Like that's like
2: wild.
0: Oh, you have a national show and you haven't done this. Well so do we. Like, what do you mean? We have the same opportunities that you have,
1: right?
0: And we haven't accomplished that. That part of it was interesting to me also in that clip.
2: Very, very strange for Micah to come out and do that. Very strange.
0: You sounded like you were doing Wendy there for a second. Why would he do that? It's very interesting. Why would he do that? Do you think there's ulterior motives?
2: Very strange.
0: Interesting. All right, coming up. A decision has been made by one team on their quarterback. Do we agree with that decision? We will get to that after I tell you about Midas, the best around in sports. 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
4: 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Why is Drake May playing so well? What's going on with Justin Herbert? Kurt joins us on all of that. Josh Pate on the latest in college football. 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
20: Trips left, single receiver right. Herbert in the shotgun. They move again. No penalty flag. Herbert throws. Ball is intercepted in the flat. Intercepted and down the sideline. That is Brandon Jones with the pick. Brandon Jones, his second interception of the season.
0: 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We are on Sportsmanlike here on ESPN Radio. ESPN2, we are presented by Progressive Insurance. 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
2: Also on TikTok.
0: Also on TikTok.
2: Yes.
0: So yesterday on our show, Adam Schefter joined us, as he does each and every Tuesday, 8 a.m. Eastern. And we asked him about whether or not any team has actually called the 0-5 Chargers about their quarterback, Justin Herbert. And here's what he had to say.
12: There was a team I was talking to last week that was like, you know, it'd be interesting that if the Chargers were to consider trading Justin Herbert, they're like, maybe you could get 3 first-round draft picks for him. This team was saying, you know what? The Chargers should think about that because they would get 3 ones. They'd have their own one. You start over. They've had Justin Herbert for 7 years. They haven't won a playoff game with him there. They're winless this year. Why not start it over? And I reached out to somebody with the Chargers, and I shared what somebody said, and they were very clear. We never once have brought up the idea nor thought about whether we should trade Justin Herbert. That is a sentence that has never been uttered in their building, nor would they consider it. Now, maybe they could change their mind in the next month. Maybe something would change it. That was not the sense I got last week at all.
0: Last part certainly interesting. Maybe something would change it. But as we look at this team right now, they're 0-5. If it's not Herbert, then is it Harbaugh that would be in jeopardy at the end of this?
2: But I guess my question is, if you're a 14, 15, 16 loss team, God forbid you don't win a game, why is there a sacred calf in the organization? Why is somebody considered untouchable? I don't understand that part of it. If you do that amount of losing, given what the expectations were coming into this season, everything that you're doing and who you're doing it with should come into question. And that includes Jim Harbaugh remaining the head coach and Justin Herbert remaining the quarterback. And when you look at the remainder of Justin Herbert's contract, he's got $160 million in cash that's left to be paid out. If you couple that with the potential opportunity cost of foregoing, you know, multiple first round draft picks and what you could get back in a trade, it becomes an expensive proposition to hang on to him, considering he's a guy that's been there across 3 different head coaches over 7 years and hasn't won a playoff game. So I guess my question is, why? Mm-hmm. Why is Justin Herbert considered untouchable if your team hasn't done any winning when it matters most?
1: I don't know. Those conversations should happen. If you're an organization and you get off to a start like this, I would think it would behoove you to do your due diligence with every facet of the team, including the head coach and the quarterback, even as talented and or as successful historically as those parties have been. But what were the Chargers? What do we think of them as an organization before Justin Herbert?
2: The same thing that I think about them now. They had a good quarterback in Phillip Rivers, and they underachieved.
1: But we would always talk about them as being an organization that wouldn't want to spend the money or perhaps dysfunctional, things of that nature, right? Justin Herbert comes in, and I'm not suggesting that he transforms the organization, but he provides a little bit of juice because of the talent that he has. Harbaugh wants to go there in large part because Justin Herbert is the quarterback. Jim Harbaugh is a very successful coach that had a lot of options in the NFL. He could have gone a lot of different places. He wanted to go there, not because of the laundry or not because of ownership, but because of that guy. We were excited that Mike McDaniel was going there because of the possibility of what he could do with that guy. And what have we seen in the NFL? It's hard to walk away from bias that you have on someone. We always talk about Brock Purdy not getting the love that he deserves because of his draft bias, because he was Mr. Irrelevant. So many people don't want to look at him and what he's accomplished and give him the same credit they would give somebody like Trevor Lawrence, who was the number one overall pick. With Justin Herbert, there are so many people in this league, and I'm sure so many people in that organization that want the confirmation bias that he is going to grow into one of the best quarterbacks in the league, that he's got all of the tools in the world, that he just needs to turn the corner. But this could get way worse. They've got some really tough games coming up on their schedule. This is already going downhill. It could take a nosedive in the next 4 weeks. And while I don't think that they're going to move on from him, I think what was Adam's word yesterday, that they were convicted in what they were saying, that they are not considering trading him at all. I do think if this continues to go downhill, those are conversations that will ratchet up.
0: Do you think they're going to make the playoffs this year?
1: No.
0: Okay, so Justin Herbert would then have been their starting quarterback for 7 years. Do you realize in the 2 years prior to his arrival, they won more playoff games in the next 7 years combined, and they only went to the playoffs one time in those 2 years? We misremember some organization's history because we assume dysfunction because they were able to get the quarterback. We misremember in Cincinnati how many times they got to the playoffs with Marvin Lewis. They just didn't win in the playoffs.
2: Yeah.
0: We misremember with the Chargers because they had the opportunity to get Justin Herbert that they were in the playoffs. Which I am not a Philip Rivers on-field fan. I don't think he's as big-time of a quarterback as others do. Irrelevant, they still got to the playoffs all the time, and they won playoff games. Like, I think we've got to kind of do a better job of tracking the history of some of these franchises because we assume dysfunction because it felt dysfunctional in a moment versus year after year. If, like, the Miami Dolphins are year after year after year dysfunction. But we don't look at them that way because, like, oh, 72 undefeated Marino. You know how long ago that was? They haven't won a playoff game since the year 2000. The Chargers, and they made the wrong pick in Tua over Herbert, obviously. But I think I can actually summarize the Justin Herbert thing this way. And this is maybe on Harbaugh and the organization more. They brought Justin Herbert in to be the best player on the team and to be great. If you ask him to be good, he has a shot of being great. If you ask him to be great, he has a shot of not being very great. They need to ask him to be what Darnold was a year ago. Sam Darnold won the Super Bowl because the Seahawks did not ask him to be the best player on the team. Never did that. It's why when we play hypothetical QB trade game, we, not Adam, we play that. I always go to Minnesota because I'm like, well, he can go there and be Darnold. He doesn't have to be the best player on the team. He doesn't have to be great. He just has to be good. He's on a team that's asking him to be great, and I don't know that he's great. In fact, numbers, wins, losses would indicate he's not great. He's very good. Ask him to be good, and maybe he can be very good. Ask him to be great, he's still very good to good, and it's below what you want him to be. Coming up, bruh, Jeff Saturday, Bro of the Week, next. We're on Sportsmanlike.
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0: We are Unsportsmanlike here on ESPN Radio. 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And joining us now, ESPN NFL analyst Jeff Saturday, former Colts player, coach. Also, there's always something with
4: and
0: Jeff
4: Packer,
0: and I.
4: And Packer.
0: And Packer. Yeah. Well, yeah, 1 year.
4: Yeah.
0: And
5: Packer. You want to claim him this week? You want to claim him after that beatdown of the Bears?
4: That's true.
0: Yeah.
4: Which my other team didn't win. So yeah. I mean, whichever one wins. That's where we're going.
0: There's always something with Jeff and I. Usually it's around coffee creamer.
4: Uh-huh. Yes.
0: Today we were bombarded out of nowhere, and more him than me, but shout out to Anthony Calhoun and the ABC Indianapolis news team.
4: Yes.
0: That all of a sudden was on the floor this morning. I don't know where they came from or why they were there, but my God, Jeff Saturday is such a god. Four members of their news team, and you would have thought it was Peyton Manning, but it was Jeff Saturday instead. They were so happy to see you.
4: The great people, man. Great people. You know, who's your hospitality is a real thing. Those are great folks. They're here for Good Morning America because they're going to do the Super Bowl this year, and their network just got ABC, so they're affiliates. So they're going to do GMA and do the whole thing.
0: Nice.
4: And Anthony Calhoun, longtime friend, that I've done a number of different things with, does great things in the community, and has been a sports kind of, you know, efficient there in Indy for 20 plus years.
0: And they love our show.
4: They love y'all.
0: They love our show.
4: I told them, who doesn't love y'all show?
0: Well,
4: I mean,
0: it's the thing.
4: Y'all crush it, dog. I tell Kenny that every week. Dog. Y'all crush it.
0: Well, we appreciate that.
4: Yes.
0: Let's wheel you into a conversation we were just having. Justin Herbert, Adam Schefter comes on with us yesterday. We asked about whether or not anybody's called about Justin Herbert. He said one team has, Chargers shot it down. So we know they're not trading him.
4: Yeah.
0: But should they? After the season.
4: It depends on how this thing goes. I mean, if it continues to go down the train wreck, you know, the rails that it's on right now, everything is a possibility. The only thing I would tell you about trading him, and this is whoever is going to come in, because that would mean it's everybody's going. If they're going to trade him, coaches are going, GM's going, they're not going to, that's going to be a full reset. Are any of the quarterbacks coming up in the draft somebody you want to build your team around? It doesn't matter how many picks you have. If that position's not right, you're not going to be relevant until you get that position right. So if you feel like you're better off winning or trying to rebuild with Justin Herbert as opposed to, and I'm just throwing a name out there, so for all you college football fans, I don't know who the top draft pick is going to be, but let's just say it's Chambliss. And they're like, Chambliss is a C compared to Herbert being an A, then you wouldn't trade Herbert. And I don't know that that's how they would view it.
2: Sure.
4: But that's the reality is, if you think he's going to be your best rebuilding piece, you wouldn't trade him no matter what, because it's hard to find that position and get that position right. He has, now I will say this, from my opinion, he has not done anything. If I were a team, because I heard somebody say three first rounders or.
0: Well, Adam brought that up, that a team said to him.
4: I mean, no, we got 52, dude. There's a lot of pieces and parts that he's going to have around him to be successful. So I would, there's a limit to everything, and how much or how willing you are as an organization to go out there would limit it for me. So if it's a one and a three or maybe something, you get into a different conversation. But when you're talking about multiple ones, most, other than the Jets, I think the Jets have three this year.
0: Correct.
4: Most teams that would go into years years of trying to fix it. That's hard. It's not easy in the NFL, and especially as fast as we are getting rid of quarterbacks now and doing retreads, if you're another team, you just build around and find another guy.
2: Yeah, I mean, that's a huge swing. That's huge. A huge gamble when you talk about three first-round draft picks.
4: Yes.
2: Ask the Cleveland Browns how that worked out for them with the Deshaun Watson move.
4: Thank you.
2: But, Jeff, speaking of limits, apparently there's no limit to what Micah Parsons is willing to say on his podcast.
4: And most you got to love it.
2: And most recently, he decided to call Jaden Daniels to the front of the congregation, and he said that he's going to get his man Dan Quinn fired. His words, not mine.
4: Right.
2: Fair foul for Micah Parsons to call out Jaden.
4: Fair. Listen, I get it. He is a lightning rod. Micah Parsons is a lightning rod, but he's not. He's told no lies. That's for everybody. And I said this yesterday, and you and I had this discussion. I had discussion on Get Up and all the different shows on the PTI. You name it. Everybody was talking about it. At some point, y'all, we're the ones across the white lines. I love Howard Mudd. It was my offensive line coach, Hall of Fame coach. Tom Moore, Hall of Fame coach. Tony Dungy, Hall of Fame. All of that's well and good. It's perfect. When I walk out, they're not out there. You better be a problem solver for yourself. At some point, not just Daniels, but everybody in that huddle has a responsibility. We all have jobs. As a center, I would constantly be looking at the play clock for Peyton, for the game clock, constantly reminded. They got a lot going on. There's a lot going in that headset. There's a lot of coming. 25 seconds, bro. Let's go. 15 seconds. We got to hurry the line. So we would rush the line, get the snap off. But that's teamwork. And that's when everybody has a role and responsibility. But when it goes as bad as it did for the Commanders, unfortunately or fortunately, however you view it, the coach is going to take the fall. And so it's ultimately his responsibility. But there's 11 dudes on there, man. Not one of them showed a sense of urgency with 50 seconds left. That's not good enough. I'm just telling you right now, that's not good enough for any of them. And I heard, let me say this too, from the receiver perspective, because people were like, well, they're running fly or they're running go routes or whatever. We actually had plays in Indy where we did that because Peyton would throw the ball over their head and it would extend more time off the clock. So let's say it was 10 seconds. That may take 4 seconds to throw the ball deeper as opposed to like a short out where it's only going to be 1 or 2 seconds. So there are plays. We have all kinds of things that for end of game scenario that you talk about. So for them running, I don't know what was called in the huddle, but I know this. You either freaking spike it or throw the thing out of bounds.
2: Hey, yes.
4: Either way.
2: You got to throw it.
4: You got to throw the ball.
2: You can't take
4: a sack and then look up and not even try to get up. It was a catastrophe from a coaching perspective, but don't miss. It was a catastrophe for the guys wearing white from the Commanders. They didn't do it right either.
2: Wow.
5: We saw another questionable coaching decision at the end of the game between the Eagles and the Jaguars with Nick Sirianni, who took blame for it. The Eagles are sitting there at 2-3. We've talked about the offensive line issues. They're decimated with injuries. The offense isn't finding the rhythm. They are stagnant, and that's complimentary to say
4: for
5: that
4: sure.
5: In the second half. Where's your concern level with the 2-3 Philadelphia Eagles?
4: Okay, I'm going to say this just because I have been a Sirianni apologist, and I'm not going to stop now.
5: Mm.
4: Eight seconds, and you kick the ball off, that is not on the coach. Make a freaking tackle. Like, no. At some point, we got 11 dudes that you signed up for a job. Because the week before, we're butchering people for kicking it in the end zone and giving them it to the 35 and being able to complete a pass. Or was it Cowboys Ravens, right? The week before, the coach should have made them return it. So then we make them return it. When can they be right? You know when they're right? When players execute.
2: When they win.
4: That's right. That's exactly right.
2: Jeff, I do want to ask you this question because Nick Saban famously said this on the Art of Coaching documentary. He said, good players can't overcome bad coaching. And it feels like that was a bad coaching moment for Nick Sirianni. Now, you had the privilege of not only wearing a helmet, but wearing a headset, being a coach in the National Football League. So I gotta reframe the question. Can the players overcome a coach making a really bad call in a critical moment?
4: They can. Listen, we have had, I have played on a number of different teams that have been extremely successful. And I will tell you, there have been a lot of calls that have come in that you kind of look sideways. You're like, probably not going to be our best right here. And it happens, right? It's the moments of the game. You have 40 seconds to decide something and get something worked out. Not all things go according to plan. And there are bad calls, and then there are moments when we make bad decisions as players. What you try to avoid is when both of those happen together, right? Bad call, and then make it worse with a bad decision. So it's you limit the damage when things don't go right. But man, at some point, it is about execution, and it's about knowing where your weaknesses really are, and not, again, exasperating the problem. And I think that's kind of what we see is when a bad decision or a bad coaching, it goes to a bad decision by players or bad execution, and then it all looks like it's falling apart.
6: Well, go ahead and execution.
5: We got about a minute left. Please pause for production, Jeff. Oh. It is time. Write down your answers, guys, for the Bro of the Week.
8: Bro.
4: That's where we are, people.
8: Bro.
9: This is Bro of the Week.
5: What's Jeff Saturday's Bro of the Week?
10: Bro of the Week.
9: With Jeff Saturday.
4: Bro. Mike Evans.
6: Wow.
5: Oh, I should have known it. Wow. I wrote Greg Rousseau.
2: Interesting.
6: I went David Bailey.
4: Rousseau was Bailey, get out of the Jets.
6: He had three sacks.
4: Come on, man.
2: I actually went off the board. I went Jalen Daniels.
4: Oh, I like that. I didn't think about Jalen. That was a Thursday, so that's out of my head.
5: Evans was awesome.
6: Good tip,
4: Mike Evans was an absolute beast. Absolutely, again, what I thought was going to be the best game of the weekend, it was sloppy. Don't get me wrong. All the great games were sloppy this weekend. But you talk about a man making, again, you talk about play calls and talk about players making things look. Go watch some of them catches. They ain't perfect dimes. That man is snatching balls out to air on top of people. That was a thing of beauty, bro. That dude is a baller.
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27: 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Five people, teams, leagues, sports, whatever you want to say, within the world of sports, that go into the week looking okay and come out of the week looking like an absolute hot mess. Along with Michelle Smallman, Chris Canty, Evan Cohen with you. We started off with number five.
21: Number five.
27: This may take you for a little loop. You may not be expecting this one. Florida State football.
5: Oh, wow.
27: Now, let me go through a few things. First of all, their last game, they led 14-0 before 35 consecutive points by Louisville. They are 3-3. They have the Canes this weekend. Good luck on that. Yeah. Mike Norvell, 4-15 in ACC games since winning the conference championship in 23. They haven't won a regular season road game since November of 2023. Pete Dammel did an unbelievable job this week, as always, on ESPN.com, talking about buyout market in college football and some of the coaches on the hot seat. So Norvell would cost nearly $51 million on a buyout, potentially $68 million for his staff. And this is the note that Thamel really dug into and figured out, which was unreal. The athletic department at FSU is already more than $430 million in debt. So the conventional wisdom was, well, if they get rid of Norvell, Dion's the guy. Is Dion the guy? Colorado has been kind of stinky. They have a change of quarterback. One of their assistants left a playbook in the hotel, and the other team, like, they're a mess. I could have put Colorado
5: yeah,
27: on the
5: totally.
27: Hot mess. But wait, there's more. Chuck Kennan, FSU's highest-rated recruit in the 2026 class, was dismissed from the program on Tuesday following an arrest on charges that included felony, aggravated fleeing to elude, and false imprisonment. He was the number 56 overall recruit nationally. But wait, there's more. There's a viral R&B song, which is go search for it, is so good by whoever this guy
2: it's
27: is
2: so
27: that
2: great.
27: Did it, that I'm like listening to it over and over again, just destroying FSU. One of the most viral fan moments on social media over the last 24 hours was an FSU mockumentary song, basically.
2: Take Tony White with you.
27: I mean, it's...
2: Take him with you.
27: Needless to say, I have enough ammo to put FSU number five on this list.
2: Oh, that song is great. I mean, that song should go triple platinum. That is an amazing song. If you ain't seen it yet or heard it yet, go find it. It's worth your time.
27: Now, some could be asking, hey, why don't you guys play it? Well, we're not allowed to technically play it, or
2: no,
27: we would play it, obviously.
2: No, it's great,
27: but
2: though.
27: Go look for the FSU viral song that is out there. So your reactions to number five FSU football on this list?
2: Oh, 10 out of 10, no notes. Go yeah, sign on everything that you said. It's laughable, the state of Florida State football. I remember growing up, this was the preeminent program in all of college football. Now, of course, I'm a 80s baby, so of course, 90s and early 2000s, that was the time. Bobby Bowden was the standard for so many years.
27: Peter Warwick Dunn,
2: Rock Preston, all of those guys. It was amazing what that program once upon a time was. It was a very, very proud program and a proud fan base. Think about how far away they are from where they were then.
27: Mm-hmm.
2: And to me, it doesn't show any signs of them being able to get right. Him winning a couple of weeks ago against Virginia gave him somewhat of a reprieve in terms of taking a little bit of the pressure off. But what they did on Friday night against Louisville, oh yeah, it's time for him to get up out of there.
27: Well, you want to pay for it? Because that's part of the problem.
2: Well, here's why there's so much debt. It's probably a hard thing to do to get the alumni to continue to pour money into this program. Hundreds of millions of dollars in the stadium renovation, the tens of millions of dollars that it takes year over year when it comes to NIL and being able to recruit. Do you want to give that money and a de facto endorsement to what Mike Norvell has been doing over the better part of the last decade? Hell no. So I absolutely believe to solve their money problems and to solve their football problems, they have to get rid of Mike Norvell. They already started down this road by moving on from the AD. Go ahead and finish the job. Get rid of the head coach.
27: Number four. Hot mess rankings. You know, NFL is the top sport in our country. We've been talking a ton about that. College football is right there below it. Baseball playoffs ongoing with the Brewers and the Dodgers, and then the Rays and the Guardians. As we're talking about WNBA finals, which, by the way, I could have put the Atlanta arena situation on there because they had to move the games, whatever. We forgot until right now that a team blew a 2-0 lead in the ALDS, the Chicago White Sox.
5: Oh, yeah.
27: They went completely unscathed in terms of overall conversation, and I'm sorry to do this to the White Sox because I know it's a good organization and they have great fans that always kind of, I relate to them as a Mets fan. We feel like we're kind of second place in our own town in baseball. But they had a 2-0 lead. Then the Guardians struck basically everybody out in a game five. What, they had 3 hits and 21 strikeouts, I think. And, you know, it would mow down the entire series after that 2-0 lead. Gavin Williams was ridiculous for the Guardians. So I got to point out a blown 2-0 lead with a chance to be in the ALCS against the Rays. And then the Guardians mock you on social media with the whole Spirit Halloween thing, saying, hey, your stadium's now available to use.
5: That was them doing a little too much, though.
27: Okay, but I still got to put the White Sox on there, number four, Smalls.
5: I thought that you were going to say Chicago sports as a whole with the way the Packers beat the Bears.
2: Ooh.
27: Well, Caleb.
5: Yeah, but then he's changing his Instagram bio. I'm inevitable. I don't know. There's just a lot happening in Chicago sports where they're
2: super corny.
5: Putting their head down a little bit, you know?
27: So you're saying Cubs? Let's just reason with it.
5: Bounce from the playoffs, yeah.
27: Bounce from the playoffs, but also council managing the Cubs, not the Brewers. The Brewers better without them, so you can make that argument. The White Sox I just mentioned. The Bulls I can't put in there right now, but the Bears. Yeah, I guess I could have done enough on Chicago.
5: I don't know. I think the Bulls historically have done enough to just still be lumped in there.
27: Well, and actually Angel Reese traded from the sky to the dream, right?
5: Yeah.
27: And she's been unbelievable, so I guess I could have done that. Yeah, all right, but I put the White Sox, but you could do / Chicago sports. Number three. I'm going to have a hunch that you guys are going to like this one. The L.A. Rams.
5: Yeah.
27: They're 2-3. They lose in overtime, 37-34 to the Bills. After the game, they have Alaric Jackson throwing a punch. They're starting left tackle at Bradley Chubb. The lead came down with a suspension, a 2-game suspension. They go out there and they release their kicker. Yesterday, I didn't know it was the kicker's fault exclusively on a blocked kick. I would think the line has something to do with that as well. And the LA Rams are sitting there at third place in the NFC West. Sean McVay as frustrated as you've ever seen him post-game. Myles Garrett hurt. Aaron Donald has been in and out of the lineup coming back off of retirement. So I think it's pretty fair for me to have the LA Rams number three on this list.
2: Yeah, I think it's fair to have the Rams number three on this list too. I guess they're blaming the thicker kicker for the return. They're blaming him for the missed extra point in regulation. They're blaming him for the block. They're finding ways to scapegoat the kicker. And all of their special teams woes over the last 2 years, they're not all on Mavis. So I don't understand this.
5: They've lost 5 games since the start of last season because of special teams blunders, and they're not all on him.
27: I have a question. Are negative special teams plays year after year, like the Rams have had in the Sean McVay era, an unintended consequence and a residual effect of bleep them picks? Because you don't have as many picks, you don't have development guys on low-cost deals all the time, and you're scrambling to find other people. Is that one of the unintended consequences of bleep them picks?
2: Yeah, because the guys that aren't frontline starters, they're your core special teamers, right? They're the guys that make up your field goal and field goal block teams. They're the guys that make up your core four special teams. You're talking about punt return, kickoff return. Like those are the guys that make those groups up. And when they're not as good because you don't have those mid and late round draft picks to stock your 2 and 3 deep with, then that area of your team is going to suffer, and you have to find a way to be able to emphasize it and improve the talent base in that area. Remember, football is three phases, right? Offense and defense, those two units are going to comprise 60-some-odd plays in a game. Special teams is going to give you 30 plays a game. That phase matters, and it's clear that under Sean McVay, that has been a bugaboo. That has been a sore spot, and I just don't understand scapegoating the kicker.
27: Yeah, not to make everything always about Belichick, but of course I do. 2012 draft, sixth round pick, 197th overall, was a rugby player by the name of Nate Ebner, yep. Ohio State. There's no chance in hell Nate Ebner thought, you know what, I should be a starting safety. He comes in, he has one job. He knows he's playing special teams, three Super Bowls later and an All-Pro later, second team All-Pro later. He knew what his job was, right? So the bleep them picks, maybe that's a residual effect of that.
2: Well, I will say this. People off of that Bill Parcells tree, starters play special teams too.
27: Ooh.
2: So I'm just putting that out. Starters play special teams too. Mm. So different, a little different philosophically.
27: Next.
1: Number two.
27: Number two, hot mess rankings. The people or teams that go into the league the week looking okay and come out of it looking... Nick Sirianni, I'm sorry. I have to put him on there. I have been a supporter of his. Michelle has been a supporter of his. Jeff Saturday, who just came in, was a supporter of his. Yeah, the Eagles led 17-16, 8 seconds to go in London. 1 week after blowing a 2010 lead, they decide to kick it off. 53-yard return and a game-winning field goal later. They lose the game. They have a losing record and an utter disaster of an ending for a depleted football team. That even if you want to defend Sirianni, you still got to put it on Sirianni that his specials can't tackle after they didn't tackle earlier in the game on a kick return that was ultimately called back, but they still couldn't tackle. I have to put Nick Sirianni 2-3 and some of the decisions this year, which have been questionable. Number two, hot mess rankings.
2: Yeah, Nick Sirianni, is there any argument against him being a hot mess after what happened in London?
5: No.
2: Yeah, so.
27: Okay, so easy.
2: Yeah, it's a no-brainer.
27: Number one.
1: Number one.
27: I told you what I was going to do the other day. If you listened to it the other day, so thank you for it. It's blatantly obvious. Dan Quinn, number one hot mess rankings. I'm sorry. I could put the entire NFC East on there as a whole, but I don't think that actually puts enough heat on Quinn. 14-point lead against the Giants. They blow the lead, 27-all in overtime. Clock runs out to end the game without a field goal attempt. What they were doing, how they were doing it, why they were doing it, what was Jaden Daniels doing dancing around? Micah Parsons is out there saying, well, he cost Dan Quinn his job. Jeff Saturday is saying, well, don't blame the wide receiver part of it because we had a play in Indy where you could just throw the ball out of the end zone, in essence, to kill more clock and then set up for a field goal. Any which way, they didn't know what they were doing. And when an entire group of 11 players on any unit does not know what they're doing, ultimately the buck stops with the head coach. And the head coach in this case is Dan Quinn.
2: Yeah, Dan Quinn deserves every bit of this. Even though his team didn't lose the game, it felt like a loss. And to me, this is the beginning of the end of the Dan Quinn era with the Washington Commanders. I can absolutely see owner Josh Harris deciding at some point between now and the end of January that the organization is going to move in the direction of an offensive-minded coach to pair with the young star quarterback. So, yeah, Dan Quinn's days in the district are numbered. He will not be around to see that brand-new shiny stadium open up.
27: You just said something that's fact that I don't think hit me until this moment. The Commanders didn't lose.
2: No.
5: I know.
27: I think I've set up the story every week saying they tied, and I have not
5: feels like a loss.
27: Right. I have not comprehended they did not actually lose that game. That's the biggest loss of the season, and they didn't lose.
5: Right.
27: It's weird. All right, 888-SAY-ESPN, 888-729-3776 is your telephone number for errors, objections, omissions with the hot mess rankings this week. We have Dan Quinn, number one, Nick Sirianni, two, the LA Rams, three, the White Sox, four, and FSU, five. Small CC objections, omissions, you guys out there as well at 888-SAY-ESPN on the hot mess rankings. Next, we're on Sportsmanlike, presented by Progressive Insurance.
3: Hey, it's Gola coming up Wednesday. The Rays beat my Guardians to even up the ALCS. But we're not worried. It's back to the drawing board for Cleveland. 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
27: 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Hot mess each and every week at this time. People, teams, leagues, stories in sports that go into the week looking fine, come out of the week looking like an absolute mess. Dan Quinn, Nick Sirianni, LA Rams, White Sox, FSU football. The five we have on the list today. Objections and omissions before we get to calls at 888-SAY-ESPN.
2: A little surprised that Florida State is as low as they are on the list. I might have bumped them in front of the White Sox.
27: That's fair. I think you're right. I think you're right about that. I think that's a flip-flop I could have done. I just thought you have a team blowing an O. It's almost small as his big take on the Chargers-Jaguars playoff game from years ago.
2: Yeah.
27: It's like, does anyone know that the Jaguars came back from 27-0 on the Chargers to win? Like,
5: no.
27: are we still haven't talked about that, I don't think.
2: Yeah.
27: Does anyone know that we had a team in baseball blow a 2-0 lead in a 5-game series? I just thought I had to put them on the list for that. But you're right, FSU. When I went through the laundry list of stuff around FSU, you're right about that.
2: And I thought there was a missed opportunity, too, to have an all-encompassing NFC East line item.
27: But you don't have to add another team or player or person. You know what I mean? So then, because that would take out 1 and 2 in this list. But you're right, because the Cowboys losing to an undrafted free agent.
2: Yes.
27: Technically, the Giants, people forget about this, the Giants did tie against a 1-3 football team as a first-place team. That's not ideal for them either. Smallsy.
5: I would have put the Rams over Nick Sirianni.
27: Really?
5: Well, because Nick Sirianni, while he deserves to be on the list, he's one person, whereas the issues with the Rams are multiples. There's many issues going on with the Rams, so I would put them up, not above Dan Quinn, but I would put them number two. To put on your radar for next week, the Philadelphia Flyers still have not won a game, 0-5-3. This is a playoff team from last season, bad. I'm also a little surprised that we didn't hear any mention of the LA Chargers.
2: Yes, yes.
5: 0-5. They just fell to the Denver Broncos. We are talking about conversations that maybe the organization should be having about moving on from Justin Herbert. And mind you, they go to Kansas City, they play the Rams, they have the Texans, and then they go to Baltimore. Things are bad there.
2: But here's the thing, though. They gave up 13 points in the fourth quarter. They had a touchdown lead going into the final quarter of the game against the Denver Broncos at home. And the reason why you lost, Jim Harbaugh going for it on fourth down in his own territory, and Justin Herbert with two turnovers. Mm-hmm. So the head coach quarterback tandem that's supposed to move you out of football purgatory was the reason why you couldn't get on the board in the win column this past week.
5: Critical fourth and one, Herbert doesn't get it.

0: appearance against Georgia was not called, and the Kentucky LSU, although my heart does not bleed for LSU and Lane Kiffin, I was laughing at that. Clearly, Kentucky was a false start. They were allowed to call a timeout, and then you got the two-point conversion, and he got screwed. So SEC official Aiden for both of those games. Guys, y'all take care, and we'll talk again soon.
1: Yeah, thank you for the call. That would have been a good one. TC, I know you thought that Alabama got screwed late in that game.
2: Yeah, I did. But here's the thing, and I thought Kalen DeBoer did a great job of being able to reframe it. You never leave it to the discretion of the officials. You don't want the game to come down to the subjectivity around the officiating. What was a call? What merits a penalty, a foul? What doesn't? You never wanted to come down to that. So the fact that you were in that situation, you eliminated your own margin for error by allowing it to be as closely contested as it was. So that's on you. So I hear what that last caller is talking about with the officials, and I do think that there is a gripe. There's a legitimate beef there, but if you're a player, if you're a coach in that matchup, you can't let it come down to that.
1: You know, there was also another moment that I thought was pretty interesting when Coach Kalen DeBoer went after Dejon Lee Jr. Yeah. of Alabama. He's screaming at him on the sidelines.
2: You cost us the game.
1: But that's not the moment. The moment for me was, and I saw people on social media pointing this out, I saw a bunch of people saying, well, that's why you have former players on the sideline. I'm like, what are you talking about? And then you look closer at Clinton Dix, former NFL and Alabama safety, is there. Lee is walking away, and he physically turns him around to make sure he's looking at the coach when the coach is talking to him. And I thought that was a very interesting, because I could see you doing that, right? If you're on the Virginia sideline, and Tony Elliott is getting after a player, for whatever the reason would be, and the player's walking away, I could see you saying, wait a minute, you got to look at him, and you got to have this back and forth. It's different if a coach does it.
2: Yeah.
1: If an ex-player does it, I feel like it's like, wow, that's the program's going in the right direction in that moment.
2: I will say this, Clinton Dix got a lot more maturity than me, because after the coach gets done MFing him, I'm going to sit there, and I might put hands on him.
1: That's more okay than like, a coach doing it.
2: As a former player, like, that's one of those things you deserve your ass whipped for costing us a game. But you know what I appreciate about that moment from the coaching staff at Alabama? Them being able to let that kid know in real time what he did wrong, because they're going to have to rely on Dejon Lee at some point going into the college football playoff. Because this might not be the last time that you face off against Georgia, and this doesn't serve as an elimination game from national championship contention in the way that it once did prior to the current format of the playoff.
1: But in general, yes. I always thought about the ex-player being on the sideline for coolness factor and, like, recruiting. I never thought of it as, like, oh, that's an extension of me, the coach. If you know the ex-player that has a name, that has a resume, is going to follow your lead, that is a weapon that you have in a positive way that you should utilize. If Tony Elliott of Virginia knows, no matter what he says, Chris Canty, 11-year vet, Super Bowl champion, national sports talk host, is going to back him up, that's more than just coolness factor out there. I thought that was an interesting moment over the weekend. DJ in New York watching on ESPN2, Hot Mess. What do you got, DJ?
3: I got my IT on here.
1: You got me. You're what?
3: Yeah, Amber.
4: Wait, hold on. Amber.
1: What is he saying? Who's Amber? Hello,
2: DJ.
1: I wanted to know who Amber was. What do you think Amber was? Wife, girlfriend,
5: Amber Wilson,
4: coworker.
1: Amber Wilson. Why is she?
5: Maybe he's looking forward to listening
2: to ESPN Radio.
1: Oh, so he's yelling at Amber for an Amber Wilson, Amber and Ian take. But Amber's not on.
5: Yeah, probably. That's what he was doing. That's probably most likely.
2: Mm. Yes.
1: Interesting. Okay.
2: Well, whatever it is, I agree with him.
1: Wow.
5: Didn't you guys agree the last time she came on for the first time ever?
1: Yes.
2: Well, it was hard to be around Tua. She had to finally admit that she was wrong.
5: I don't think that's what it was. I think you guys were talking about something else. Mm. I don't think she's ever given that one up.
1: I think she has.
2: No, I don't think so.
4: I was going to say,
2: You're right. I don't think she has.
4: That's a tough stance to back
2: Tua wasn't that bad. Look at Malik Willis.
1: But you know what the Tua stance is?
4: Still.
1: I have a Tua stance. Here's the Tua stance. You say we should have taken Herbert. You sure about that? You sure the Dolphins would have been so much better with Justin Herbert? Look at the Justin Herbert-Mike McDaniel pairing that would have existed in Miami.
4: Tua and Mike McDaniel, much more productive.
1: That's... That is
4: Tua and Mike McDaniel had the most explosive offense in the NFL at one point.
1: Jason McCourty, ESPN NFL analyst, will join us next. 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
6: 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Arch Manning leads the Longhorns into a pivotal showdown with the Florida Gators. 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
2: 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Were you there when Alaric Jackson punched Bradley Chubb? Like, were you on the field at that point?
14: We were on the field getting ready for a post game and all of that. And we didn't see that actually happen. Right. We saw the aftermath of it, of people pulling each other. And we was like, damn it. And it was all big people. So when you see a big people fight, you got to stay far away. Don't get close.
15: Good advice.
14: But we was like, what the hell is going on? Because you saw a jersey exchange, so you're assuming that it was all pleasantries. And then you could see the aftermath of it spilling over.
1: So Alaric Jackson was doing a jersey exchange with somebody on the Buffalo Bills.
14: Yeah.
1: If you're Bradley Chubb's teammate, do you have to give the jersey back?
16: Good question.
15: Yeah.
2: You can't display that.
14: No.
1: Your man can't get stolen on, and then you keep the jersey of the guy. But
14: you might have been playing Pop Warner with him. The lines may be, the relationship may go deep. He might have jumped in for Jackson.
1: He might have hyped Jackson up. Do it.
14: You don't know where he stands on that. But yo, that's a great question. Like, because, you know, you'll exchange and then the jersey will just be sitting in your locker. Yeah. You can't keep that in the locker. You got to take that home.
1: I mean, if you go back to Buffalo, if you have Alaric Jackson's jersey, do you hang that up over Bradley Chubb's locker?
15: Ooh.
1: Because, I mean, you got stolen.
15: That's bulletin board material.
1: The whole world saw it. Yo. This ain't Chubb's locker. This is Jackson's. He got two of them. One on East Coast.
2: Did you have any memorable jersey exchange? You're like, I can't believe I got that jersey.
14: No, I never did. I didn't really do jersey exchange.
2: Like, why?
14: I think because I lost a lot in my career, and I'm not losing a game and going up to you after the game and saying, can I get your jersey? Send it to me in the offseason.
2: No. It wasn't as popular.
14: I feel like
1: It wasn't. And here's the other thing.
2: The 1800s. What are you
14: saying? I was saying when we
1: the helmets back then.
2: Seriously, when we played.
14: But it wasn't as like now.
1: I guess it's different for you because your brother played in the league. But I wouldn't want another player's jersey in my crib.
14: I have a few of them, and they're literally in a bag somewhere. I don't know what to do with them.
1: I'm not putting Evan Cohen's jersey up in my crib. I'm just not going to do it.
14: You don't want?
15: Eight interceptions. That's a county record. That's history right there.
1: I'm straight.
2: What? You'd have to go there.
1: I'm good.
2: Wait, you never, like, what about in your own team? Like, I'm thinking about, like, would you
14: That's
2: ever ask
14: what
2: Brady?
14: I have from when I first got to the Titans, the veterans that kind of helped me, I have their signed jerseys.
2: Got it.
14: And they're just in a bag. But I have
15: them. They're all in a bag somewhere.
14: They're all in a bag somewhere.
15: Mm.
14: But I have them.
2: If you have a Brady one, I'll take it.
14: I don't have that.
2: Okay.
14: Yeah. I would have sold it.
1: Smart man.
14: It's a lot of money.
1: It's
14: a lot of money.
2: Jason, you have to weigh in on what everyone's talking about this week. Which one was worse, Quinn or Sirianni?
14: Quinn, 100%. The Sirianni of it, like he said, like if you go back, you can change it. And Sirianni's like, someone had to make a play. Like Amir Abdullah had to return that kick, get tackled. Like there was something that went into that. For the Commanders, like you start that, we all talked about the last 55 seconds and how to handle and all that. They started to drive with a minute and 55. CeCe, you know this, the 2-minute drill in practice, the head coach comes in, he tells you the situations, fellas, minute and 55 left, you only need a field goal, you have no timeouts. And you know the situation and you go through it, you rep it time after time. You do that all the way from April, all the way through the entire season, 2-minute drills. And those things come up, so you should know how to handle it. So not only Quinn, but every single person on the football field, especially Jaden Daniels, should have known that situation. There's no way you end up tying that game and not even getting a field goal off.
1: So it's hard for me to follow this up, but I got to ask the question because you're doing it as a former player. Micah Parsons on his latest podcast said that Jaden Daniels is about to get his man Dan Quinn fired. His words, not mine. Is it fair for Micah, a current player, to come out and critique Jaden Daniels in that way?
14: Why? If you want to, I guess. But for Micah Parsons, like, what do you gain from criticizing Jaden Daniels during the course of a season? Like, that would be my biggest thing. We always talk about it in the midst of a team, ignore the noise, don't create distractions for anybody in the locker room. Micah's not even playing yet. Like, he's not back on the field yet. And you're talking about a team, a player, a coach, not even in your division, that has nothing to do with Micah or the Green Bay Packers. Like, if his relationship with Dan Quinn is just that great that he wants to kind of put in a good word for his head coach, I guess. But I heard that and I was just like, I don't get what you gain from that as a player on another team. We all know, like, Quinn messed up, Jaden Daniels messed up. Who deserves to blame more? If I'm another player in the league, I don't give a damn. I'm just happy it's not happening to my team.
15: I wonder if it's easier for him to do stuff like that when he's not playing. You know, because if you're out there and you're, like, if he was playing for the Packers at the beginning of the season when they looked completely inept and things were falling apart, yeah, it's hard for you to point the finger at the Commanders and or Jaden Daniels and be critical. Yeah. It's a lot easier when you're still rehabbing to be a little bit of a wiseacre.
14: That's a good point. I mean, the rate he's on, he's gonna be taking our jobs when he's done playing, because he's already shown that he's media savvy. He's willing to say whatever to get the headline.
15: Okay, but let's go to the Chargers, because that's been a point of conversation this week.
14: Yeah.
15: We asked Adam Schefter on our show yesterday. 0-5.
14: Yeah.
15: They have the conversations happened about Justin Herbert and the organization potentially moving off of him. Mm-hmm. What do you think?
14: Shefty shut it down, right?
15: But should they? Should they consider it? If they have four games on their schedule that they could lose next. What if they drop to 0-8, 0-9?
14: I would say yes, you have to consider it. The caveat is, who do you feel good about in the upcoming draft that you'd say, like, all right, we're moving on? And I get it. Like, there's a certain part where it's just like, you know what? We don't know how we feel about anyone in the draft, but this isn't working with the current setup, so let's just hit reset. Let's get a new head coach, get a new GM, get rid of the quarterback, get the $50 million a year off of the books, and let's just hit reset. And if they get an offer of 3 first-round draft picks, it would be hard to say no to something like that. What's tough about it is, throughout the course of Justin Herbert's career, we've talked about the potential, we've talked about the flash, the arm talent, all of those things. This year has felt like a lot less flashes and a lot of just what Brady called a meatball sub type of throws, where he's just giving the ball to the other team, fumbling it off of somebody's cleat. Like, those type of plays kind of have set the tone. Now, this is the worst I've seen him play, so maybe if you're internally within the organization, you can point to other variables and say, if we change these things. But I feel like we've been saying that his whole career.
15: We have 3 undefeated teams left right now. We have the Chiefs, the 49ers, despite injuries, and the Vikings.
14: Yeah.
15: Which one of those teams do you feel the best about? If you had to put stock in one of those undefeated teams to make it to L.A. Valentine's Day for the Super Bowl, where are you going?
14: I think right now I'm going with the 49ers. That game, I said it on Monday Countdown, like, that game, 49ers Seahawks, that was like identical twin brothers fighting, where they just looked so evenly matched and you're trying to figure out, and it was just haymaker after haymaker. The 49ers, the Chiefs have injuries too at the wide receiver position that make you a little bit nervous, outside of obviously what Kenneth Walker's doing. The 49ers thrive with injuries, and I just feel like Mike Evans, that was a missing piece. They're going to need to get Debo back healthy, but defensively, they've been so good with Raheem Morris. I think right now I would lean 49ers.
1: J-Mac, I got to ask you this question. There are 4 teams in the NFC that are 2-3. 3 of those teams, we all said, had the potential to contend this year, that being the Cowboys, Eagles, and Rams. Which one would you be most disappointed in if they didn't make it to the postseason?
14: The Rams. The Rams would be the one I would be most disappointed on. I think the Cowboys, we look at it, the part of their defense that we were saying, like, oh, they've made a lot of moves, it should be better. The fact that they still aren't good, it'd be like, all right, well, I can kind of see the fact that there were so many new pieces, a brand new defensive coordinator, it just didn't come together. The Eagles would be very disappointed. I was trying to make a reason of why. Like, that would be a big letdown with the Sean Mannion hire, how great that was going to be with a head coach that has won as many games, been to 2 Super Bowls. Like, there's no excuse to not have figured something out. The Rams is just like, dude, this was the team that people were saying were going to go 17-0.
1: Does the division matter, though? Because when you look at the NFC East, no Jackson Dart for the New York Giants. Jaden Daniels has already missed time. And in the NFC West, you have the undefeated 49ers, and you have the Seattle Seahawks, who are the reigning defending champs.
14: No doubt about it. But like as we're talking about the Rams in that sense, yes, the Australia loss, but the other two have been to the Denver Broncos and the Buffalo Bills. Like they're not even getting beat up in the division just yet. They haven't even got into the thick of that. So I think to your point, yes, if the season ends, we can maybe look to that as an excuse. But still, when you go out and you trade for the defensive player of the year and you have the returning MVP from a season ago, I don't really care what your division is. Like, that team not making the postseason would be a huge letdown.
16: Jason McCourty at SportsCenter in just a minute. But last final thing here, ESPN NFL analyst. You specifically made reference to identical twins fighting, mm-hmm. not just brothers or sisters mm-hmm. fighting. You are an identical twin. What is the difference between an identical twin fighting and a sibling fighting?
14: Well, sibling fighting, like if I'm the older brother, like I may just be bigger, stronger. I place fear in your heart. For identical twins is different because I'm looking in the mirror. Like I think I'm going to beat you with speed, but you're just as fast. Like I'm going to go with power, but you're the same exact size as me. So when you match up, that's the difference in you.
16: And that was the Seattle-San Francisco comp.
14: That was the Seattle.
16: Interesting.
14: Yeah.
16: Also, similar. I think before you go, you were a part of something. I think Wiseacre, she said. I would assume that's the word of the day. I think we're all very comfortable with Jason. We have no problem doing bits with him here. I am on the record saying Wiseacre, word of the day.
15: Wiseacre is our word of the day.
16: Yes!
15: And I did not discuss this with Jason prior, just so you're aware. Wiseacre.
16: He still doesn't know what's going on, so don't worry.
15: And Wiseacre is a person who pretends to know everything, acts like a know-it-all, or makes smart, alecky remarks. Micah Parsons sometimes can come off as a bit of a wiseacre.
16: Yes, she put her thinking cap on for that one, but so did I, thanks to Lid Smalsey. Thank you, Jason.
15: Thank you, Jason. Dang it, Evan. Good job. 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
3: 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Ugh. With Pat the producer.
4: I learned on Friday Michelle is the Herb Brooks of my personal life. She just bullies me into going out on the weekends.
5: Yeah, I do. Put your butt up, get dressed, put a smile.
4: So Nuno keeps saying that he thinks it's sad that Bill Belichick is coaching at UNC. And Nuno, I would like to know why, and I would like to preface this ahead of time by saying that whatever your reason is dumb.
6: Maybe I'm just a hater. Maybe Pat's
7: I don't think there's a maybe on that.
8: Ugh. Ugh. I'm over it. I'm sick and tired and over it.
4: Get a life.
7: Yes! Each and every day this time. Our producer, Pat Costello, gives us items in and around sports, entertainment, his life that he is over here on Unsportsmanlike, presented by Progressive Insurance. Pat.
4: I don't think we all appreciate how easy hockey nicknames are enough. We had Kevin Weeks on yesterday. Go back on the Weeksy podcast and listen. And yeah, can't you throw out Weeksy out of nowhere?
5: Yeah.
4: He's like, so Weeksy. And we were all like, Weeksy? What? Has anyone called him Weeksy before?
7: No,
4: so
7: one of the interesting things that I've learned about Chris Canty, let's talk about him as if he's not sitting next to us right now, is he decides someone else's nickname, even if it's not their nickname. What I mean is, Anthony Rizzo was on last week and he called him Riz. I don't know. One would think.
5: David Dennis Jr., D-double.
9: But here's the thing. If in the locker room your teammates don't give you a nickname, that means they don't fool with you.
5: Yep.
9: So I liken this to a locker room. We have really good vibes on this show. A big part of why we're able to do what we do is the chemistry. And Smalls has a nickname and the Ocho has a nickname. And if we don't address you by your nickname, then you're really not a friend of the show. So if I didn't come up with a nickname for Kevin Weeks, then it would just be weird because we love when we're able to have him on during hockey season.
5: He's but great. For hockey nicknames, they really just throw a Y on things. Like yes. When I covered the Blues, a lot of the hockey guys would call me Smallsy.
9: Yes.
4: Nuno calls
5: Smalls. Smalls is right there.
9: So it's fitting, right?
5: Weeksy is a hockey nickname for sure.
10: I will say... Yeah, Canty E. That sounds good.
5: Patsy. Well, no.
10: Well, we were doing that, actually.
4: You're
10: yesterday.
4: The third person to call me that, Smalls.
7: Good pizza.
9: I guess when the name ends in a Y, then you have to go with initials?
5: Yeah.
9: Yeah, so CC.
5: CC.
9: Yeah,
10: on go. Kevin Weeks' hockey okay. reference page, they have nicknames listed, and one of them is Weeksy.
5: There you go.
9: Boom! Yeah,
4: we did spend after the show quite a while coming up with nicknames for each other to see what it would be.
5: Like, oh, okay. What do you got?
4: Cam was Pratter.
5: Pratter. That, I was going to say ER is also another one.
9: Pratter. Yeah,
5: it's either a Y or an ER.
4: Pratter. Javonte, we just went with Larry because his last name is Lawrence.
5: Larry, very good. I like
10: hear.
5: That. Very good.
9: Larry,
10: but most, hear Nuno's.
4: Most importantly, Nuno's is Big Tex.
9: Big Tex, yes!
5: Big Tex.
9: I like Big Tex.
5: I call him Noons. Noonsy.
9: Nah, Big Tex is better.
5: But Big Tex is tough.
9: Big Tex is great.
5: Big Tex is
4: yeah,
5: tough.
4: You can't do much with Teixeira, so Big Tex.
5: Wait, that's really good. Big
7: I don't even
5: Tex.
7: Think that's how you pronounce his name the way you just said it.
5: It doesn't matter.
9: No. Doesn't matter.
5: Big Tex, you roll with that.
9: Great. We're rolling with it.
5: Yeah, that's really good.
11: Canty, that's what I like about you. One of your strengths, creativity.
9: Said no one ever, but I'll take it, Nuno.
5: Do you have a nickname other than CC?
9: I do.
10: You do now.
7: Yeah, OC Uminora calls him something. Oh, wait, hold on. Don't tell me. I want to see if I can get this.
5: Okay, see if you
7: I remember. It's about lining up in the trenches. Oh, my God. It's head-to-head with an offensive lineman.
5: Yeah, is he getting close?
9: You know it. He's getting close.
7: And it was such a slip-in by OCU Manure. And I'm like, wait, what did you just call him?
9: You know it. You're getting there.
7: I can't remember what the heck it was. Oh, my God.
9: We got a lot of them in New York City.
7: Gutter.
9: Yep.
5: Gutter. Yeah. Gutter. Good job, Ev.
9: Yeah.
4: I mean, that's a good hockey nickname, too.
5: Gutter is a very good hockey nickname.
7: That took everything out of me just
9: that's
7: now.
9: That's a great pull. Look at you.
7: That was like 3 years ago he dropped that.
5: Yeah. Very good.
7: I'm exhausted. Somebody else talk. That took a lot out of
9: me. Pat, what else we got?
4: Speaking of the old times, I think high school reunions are dumb.
5: Why?
4: I think all reunions are dumb.
5: Why?
4: Well, family is fine, I guess. But like, if you're going back in time to see like classes that you were with, high school, college reunions, I think they're stupid. If I wanted to see any of you people, I would do it on my own. I don't need to come to the school that we all graduated from at a specific time to do it.
5: Well, now with social media, it might be different.
9: Pat brings up an interesting point because although I have a great amount of appreciation for the high school that I went to, I was not necessarily a social butterfly when I went to high school. I didn't go to any school dances. I didn't go to my own proms. So, like, it was always this conflict. Do I go back to the high school reunions to dunk on classmates that didn't really want to hang out with me back then?
4: Like, literally?
9: I guess literally and figuratively, or do I decide that I'm just going to big time the reunion and just not go at all?
5: No, you have to.
9: I wasn't good enough for you then, and I'm just not good enough for you now.
5: If you go there trying to dunk on them, literally and figuratively, then you have to brutally rebuff anyone that asks for a photo. Because you know that's going to happen. You're going to show up. They're going to be like, oh, Chris Canty, Super Bowl champion, captain of a Super Bowl team, on Unsportsmanlike on ESPN every morning, 6 to 10 a.m. Eastern time. We love the show.
7: Great reset. Good job.
5: Tune in. And if you miss it, you can catch the podcast.
7: And the best of on the YouTube.
5: And the best of on the YouTube. We love the best of on the YouTube. Yeah. You can't take photos with them. You have to be like, no. You didn't want to hang out with me at prom. You didn't want to hang out with me in high school. You cannot take a photo with me now.
4: Why didn't you go to prom?
9: But to go out of my way to do all of that?
5: That's what I'm saying.
9: I'm going to go out of my way, get on a plane to go to my high school just to not.
5: That's what I'm saying.
7: How do we know?
9: Socialize with
7: Can I call a timeout, please?
10: Yeah.
7: We're going to get back to all of this. I want to just point out the slip-in that Pat had that needs to be discussed.
5: What?
7: Pat asked if he was literally going to dunk on people. In other words, they'd get to the high school gym, he'd line up all of the people that he thought were terrible to him and go Vince Carter, Frederick Weiss style and just dunk on their heads in basketball.
5: That'd be
7: that
5: awesome.
7: That visual is amazing at a high school reunion. Now back to regularly scheduled programming. Go ahead.
9: No, there's nothing else. I was just asking.
5: No, I think you're better off not going, is what I'm saying.
9: Yeah, that's what I'm saying.
4: Why didn't you go to prom?
5: Yeah.
4: Do we need to have an ESPN prom to make up
9: this? This is a fascinating
5: ESPN prom.
9: Pat, you know what? That's why they pay you the big bucks for the follow-up. This is a great story. So,
7: who pays him big bucks?
9: I, like I said before, I wasn't a social butterfly, but my teammates on my high school basketball team knew that there was a young lady that wanted to go to the prom with me. And so they set it up and they said, hey, you know, if he were to ask you, would you say yes? And she said yes. But one of my other teammates got wind of it, didn't have a prom date, preemptively jumped the shark. And he asked her before I did.
4: You got scooped?
10: That's a bad friend.
9: I got scooped for my prom date.
5: By your own teammate?
9: By my own teammate. Because my other teammates had already set it up and, you know.
5: How did that conversation go with you and your teammate?
9: Well, I mean, it was what it was. I wasn't mad. You can't hate the player.
5: Yes, I would.
4: Yeah, you can.
9: I'm not going to do that. She said yes to the team. She didn't have to say yes to him.
5: So then there was no other backup options? You were just
9: I said, I wasn't a social butterfly. What do you want me to say?
5: This is stunning.
9: I'm a late bloomer.
4: It worked out. You're married. You have a kid now.
5: I was going to say, it worked out for you.
9: Oh, it definitely worked out.
5: Definitely worked out.
9: Yeah, for sure.
5: Wow. Your own teammate.
9: Yeah.
5: Came in and swooped your date after she had already told your boys yes.
9: Yeah.
5: That's terrible.
10: That goes against bro code.
5: Totally.
9: How does that go against bro code?
10: Because they knew that you were going to ask her and go with her, and then he swooped in right before you could.
7: I think you were
5: supposed to go to your high school reunion.
7: I'm going to tell you why.
5: And go take a photo with this guy's wife.
9: No, you're wrong. I can see where Evan Cohen is going with this.
5: No.
9: I can tell you, Evan Cohen, you have never seen this girl. So you're wrong. Whatever you're about to say, understood. You're wrong. Understood. You've never seen her.
7: In general, my thought was late bloomers are cool.
5: Shout out to her. No, no.
7: Wait, what did you just say?
5: I said, I retract everything that I said.
10: Say it again.
5: To go to his high school reunion, find the teammate that swooped your prom day, and you take a picture with his wife.
7: What kind of... What?
9: He's not married.
7: Crazy?
5: He's not married.
9: Yeah.
5: Well, with his date to the reunion. You have to be like, hi, I'm Chris Canty, Super Bowl champion and amazing sports broadcaster.
7: Listen, a picture with his wife.
5: Want to take a photo? Yeah.
4: That's so funny.
5: Swoop in.
9: Smalls, I'm fine with not ducking on that teammate. I'm just going to leave it at that. I'm fine with not dunking on this person.
5: I'll find out more in 10 seconds. But I'm fine with it if you're fine with it.
7: Wait, I think the number one person we just learned something about is clearly Michelle through all of this.
5: I'm mad on CeCe's behalf.
7: We're
5: That's
7: on Sportsman
5: rude.
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6: Tyler Cameron, Dancing with the Stars.
5: Our guy, Evan Cohen, here. He once famously threw 8 interceptions in a high school football game. As a former quarterback, what's your reaction to that stat?
17: I would talk crap to you, but I think I have one of the records for the lowest QBR ratings against Florida State. I think me and my QB combined for 4.
6: Tyler, I played against Nyack High School. I don't think that's the same.
17: I was trying to give you some praise.
6: Shout out to Tyler Cameron yesterday. That got a lot of buzz. The amount of people that reached out to me that, like, are not hardcore sports fans, they were like, oh my God, Tyler Cameron, my kids love this person. This person loves this. I mean, it was awesome yesterday. Tyler Cameron.
9: Cabrera, one of our stylists, she loves Tyler Cameron.
6: I hope she thanks you.
5: Loves Dancing with the Stars.
6: I hope she thanks Smalls, because Smalls worked her into the interview yesterday.
5: She did, and I was texting with her last night, and she said that Tyler crushed his dance for Super Bowl night on Dancing with the Stars. So shout out to him.
6: And Joe Buck was great.
9: Smalls, do you think Tyler Cameron can help us with the ESPN prom?
5: For sure.
9: Okay.
5: He's got to know enough people to help us put it together.
6: So what exactly do you want this to be, Smalls? 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You have suggested the idea.
5: Well, no, Pat suggested it.
6: Oh, he did?
5: Yeah.
6: Okay.
5: Bring him over it.
9: I didn't go to my prom. So.
5: Yeah, CeCe didn't go to his prom. And Pat, you said we should have ESPN prom, right?
4: Maybe just a USL prom.
5: I think that would be such a fun idea. We all get dressed up. We bring a date. Maybe we could have people buy tickets. It could go to the V Foundation. But more importantly, we have a little step and repeat, a corsage action.
9: Exactly.
5: You take your photos, and then you go dance.
9: That's it.
5: Sounds so fun.
4: You were looking for a new theme for the hibachi cookout?
5: Hibachi cookout prom?
6: We're going to the prom?
10: Nuno, will you go to prom with me?
9: Big Tex.
5: Big Tex.
9: Big Tex. Who are you bringing to the prom, Big Tex?
4: He's silent.
5: He's keeping his options open, Bradder.
9: He's keeping his options open.
6: And would everyone get 1+1?
5: Well, that's typically how prom
9: works. Are you going to have 2?
6: I wasn't talking about me or either of you two.
9: Wow.
10: Wait, 1+1?
6: I was talking about someone that's not on camera that sits right across from us every day, Rob Lorenzo. Are you going to be okay with just 1+1 over there?
9: First of all, I don't think we have to conform to societal norms when it comes to our USL prom.
26: No, hold on. Ev, you just called it like that. You just broke every code.
5: You were talking about bro code.
6: Yes.
5: That is bro code that you just broke.
4: Putting your guy on blast like that.
5: 100%.
6: I don't care.
9: We don't conform to societal norms on USL.
5: Everyone's welcome.
9: Everybody's welcome. We keep an open mind about everything on this show.
6: All right, so Rob, if you have more than one, you're paying for their seat, just to be clear. Okay. Yeah, you were saying?
5: You went to prom, Ev?
6: Of course.
5: Of course.
9: Who did you go to prom with?
6: My high school girlfriend.
9: Oh, okay.
5: Nice.
6: Yeah, we were dating for like 3 years, I want to say. And so, yeah, that was not a thing for me. I was lucky in that, like, I already had somebody that was...
9: Oh, having a girlfriend wasn't a thing for you, huh?
6: No, I don't mean like that.
9: Okay, all right.
6: I don't mean like that.
9: Learn more about your teammates every day.
5: Sure.
6: Well, yeah, actually, that was my life. I either had a girlfriend, like a serious girlfriend, or nobody. It was never like the... It was never...
4: Same.
5: Situationship?
6: Yeah, whatever you want to say. It was never... I don't... Whatever the
9: It was never
6: is.
9: Fluid.
5: No talking stages? Just straight up we're dating?
6: Yeah. That's like...
9: Will you go with me? Yes, no box, maybe box.
5: Is that how you ask girls out? Did you slide the note? Will you go out with me? Yes, no, maybe?
6: No, it just like became obvious. Like if there was somebody...
5: Oh, you never asked them? You just like assumed you guys were dating?
6: I was the high school quarterback. I mean, come on now. No, I'm just kidding.
5: Well, you threw 8 interceptions, so I'm assuming you fumbled a girl.
6: Stats
9: were. Yes! Well done!
6: I'll refrain.
9: You walked right into that one, partner.
6: I will definitely refrain on payback on that one.
9: You walked right into that one.
6: I always had a serious girlfriend or nobody.
5: Mm-hmm.
6: Right? And the nobodies were definitely low points. Like, it was brutal at times in terms of, like, being
4: alone.
5: Because you're a lover boy.
6: Because I'm a what?
5: A lover boy. You didn't like to be alone.
9: You're a relationship guy.
5: Relationship guy.
9: Yeah,
6: but it, like, not just
2: like it had to be meaningful to me, and even at a young age, which was probably stupid, obviously retroactively.
9: Meaningful in high school?
2: Yeah, yeah. I was troubled in that regard. I should not have had that approach. I agree with you on that.
9: Okay.
2: You should give me that look. It's a terrible approach, but it worked for me.
5: I think that's okay, that you cared. Mm-hmm. I don't think that's a bad thing, Evan.
2: All right, so yeah, I would be okay for the prom currently. I have a wife, so I'm okay with that one.
9: There we go.
2: All right, so then it would be next summer at my house. I have to have a dance floor.
5: Oh my gosh, we'll have a DJ?
2: How much money do you think this is going to... I can't do this.
5: Okay, but
9: we can actually do it at a club. There's an exclusive club that Evan has access to in New York City.
2: That's not true. I know what you're saying. It's such a lie.
9: We could have the USL prom at the club.
5: Unbelievable.
9: It's perfect for a dance.
5: I love this.
9: Yes.
5: We're going to prom.
9: It'd be great. We're going to prom.
5: Should we get a limo?
9: Yes, 1,000%. Actually, I wouldn't want to get one of those sprinters. It's hard for me to get in and
5: sprinter,
9: out of a limo.
5: Cool.
9: Yeah,
5: just like a group ride is what
9: I'm
5: saying.
9: Exactly.
5: Because that was such a fun part about prom. Yeah. Is everybody piling in the limo. We're listening to Nelly on the way.
9: The anticipation to build up.
5: Great.
2: Exactly. Rob, you're going to need about 3 limos, just to be clear. Anyway.
5: Evan, stop calling him out.
2: So Cam has been very open about his girlfriend.
5: Yes.
2: Cece and I are both married. So mm-hmm. I'm not getting into the personal lives of anyone else on the show. Other than the ones that have shared. That's kind of outing yourselves in terms of, here's someone that none of us have ever heard of that you're bringing to the prom.
5: Right? I would love to see not only
9: not necessarily.
5: Big Tex brings, but who's the patchler going to bring?
9: The patchler.
2: Pat?
9: He's got this smirk on his face.
4: Nuno and I are going to dress up as Dumb and Dumber.
5: That's pretty good.
7: This is not Halloween.
5: Oh, speaking of.
4: Guys did that at my prom.
9: So is it like Nuno and Pat? A.K.A. Big Tex and Mr. Costello, are they going to be prom crashers?
5: No, they're there.
7: They're invited.
5: They're invited.
4: Yeah.
7: They can go stag if they choose.
5: God. Wait, I'll win prom queen by default, and then who's going to be the prom king?
2: What do you mean?
4: What do you mean by default?
5: Going? Well, I'm the only female on the show.
4: Everyone would have a date.
5: Oh, yes, your dates would be in the running. Well, then I'll definitely lose to one of your wives.
2: No.
5: I would vote for both of them together.
2: You wouldn't be the only female.
5: But I'm just saying. We'd have a prom king, a prom queen.
7: Nuno is prom king.
9: But yeah, I'm with Smalls on this one, though, because you can't win prom queen if you don't go to the high school.
5: So by default, I win.
9: Yes. By default, Smalls would win. Yeah.
5: Give me the crown.
2: All right.
5: No, I'll do like Mean Girls where I'll break it into pieces and throw it into the crowd to everyone. We'll all share it.
9: There we go.
5: This will be so fun.
2: Will it?
9: Yeah.
5: Did you not have fun at your prom?
2: I had fun at my prom. That was it when I was in high school. Now we have another prom.
5: I would love a redo on my prom because I don't have many regrets in life, but I look back, terrible dress choice by me. Bright yellow. I looked like Big Bird.
2: Bright yellow?
5: I'll show you a photo. Bright yellow. Okay. At the time, it was hot. Everyone was wearing bright colors. All of my girlfriends, when you lined us up, we looked like Skittles because we were all just like bright.
2: Is that the goal?
5: We were really tan with bright colors.
9: But
5: it was
9: you must
5: vibe.
9: Have got the short straw when y'all were taking sticks because you don't want to be in bright yellow.
5: No, I think I chose first.
4: That was the style at the time.
5: It was at the time. How to Lose a Guy in 10 Days, the yellow dress. Like, yellow was a big thing at the time.
2: I don't remember.
5: But now I would go with something a little more classy and elegant.
9: Yeah.
2: You seem to really be trying hard to, like, relive the prom. Like, have you had this thought before?
5: I just think it would be fun for all of us to get together and dance.
9: I've never done a prom, so I'm just always
5: fascinated.
9: And Cece's
5: never done it.
9: I see all of these kids, they have all the NIL money, and they're doing it up for the proms and all of this stuff. And I'm just like, man, that looks really cool.
5: So fun. And I have one other thing.
9: What's up?
5: If we're all together at the prom, we're on the dance floor, everyone's feeling it, we're having the best time.
9: Yeah.
5: There is no excuse for Evan Cohen not to Dougie. It's the prom.
9: It's really weird that he won't dance in front of other people.
5: But it's really the prom. Strange. The whole point is to dance.
2: Why?
9: Even at a dance, Evan Cohen won't dance.
2: I don't understand why you, like, why am I the target? What did I do to you on this?
5: I want you to Dougie. They would bring you a lot of joy.
9: You're a self-proclaimed good dancer.
5: Situationally.
9: Just like Dan Quinn is self-proclaimed good at clock management.
2: Did he say that?
9: No.
2: Oh, wait a minute. I forgot. This is actually a perfect thing to bring up right now, as we only have like 3 minutes left in the segment, and then we'll do other stuff coming up. I got a text from the great Kevin Nagandi, SportsCenter. And Kevin, and college football, of course. And Kevin is a huge huge Philadelphia Eagles fan. He says, feel like you guys are missing the point with Sirianni. The Eagles should have taken more time off the clock before the field goal. Had 25 seconds left, one timeout, first down. They passed twice and stopped the clock. Kicked field goal with 12 seconds left. I don't want to come on, but it's just a travesty that the Jags had 8 seconds left. So he's because he takes his kids to school. He got a million things in the morning. And we love Kevin. Are we focusing too much on the 8 seconds and not what led to the 8 seconds? I think there's an argument because I think both need equal time, so to speak.
9: Yeah, but I don't have a problem with the Eagles trying to create a closer opportunity for Jake Elliott to be able to kick the game-winning field goal, or what was the go-ahead points, right? It was a 48-yard field goal, and I get that kickers make 60-yard field goals all the time, but you want that field goal as close as it possibly can be. And so I understand, you know, wanting to be able to position yourself a little bit closer in order to accomplish that. And with limited timeouts, I get what Nick Sirianni was trying to do on the front end. I don't understand the decision on the back end.
2: I think it's a lot easier, like, because we called it, on Monday morning? We said the whole week, everyone's going to be coming up with new theories, new conversations about Quinn versus Sirianni and what they did. I think as the week has progressed, it's been a lot easier to divvy up some part of the blame with the Eagles than it is with the Commanders, right? Because you could go, well, special teams just make a tackle. Take more time off the clock. Execute this way. Execute that. Like, it's a little bit easier, I think, to divvy up more of the blame with the Eagles than it is with the Commanders, because when all 11 guys look lost on the field on Sunday, I think in that, for the Commanders, I think in that spot, it always is going to default to the head coach. All right, ESPN prom may be happening. Who knew? Who knew? Coming up. I'm sorry, what did this player say about another team's head coach and quarterback? We'll get to that next. We're on Sportsmanlike, presented by Progressive Insurance.
8: Look at me now, Grandma. Hey, it's Matt Jones. Coming up Wednesday, I'm Matt Myron. 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
20: Daniels, play action, roll it to the left, goes down now the 25-yard line. There's only 7 seconds on the clock. There are no timeouts. This is going to end up in a tie if they don't spike it. Wow. It ends up in a tie.
21: Trying to gain more for the kick. Right call is honestly, like, we can go clock it early.
22: We all got to be better situationally.
21: Leaving tonight with a tie feels like a loss.
23: I'm happy it wasn't a loss, and I'm sad it wasn't a win. That's how I feel.
24: I'm so happy that the game ended that way, out of the possible outcome that it could have ended.
2: Big 100 with a call. The ends. The Commanders. Giants game. By the way, I got to tell you the truth and telling myself for a second here. I just got so confused. Like, why are we playing John Harbaugh sound? I still need time to kind of get in my head. He's the coach of the Giants, not the Ravens.
5: Yeah. Oh, yeah.
2: I'm like, wait, what does he have anything? Because I know his voice, obviously. But it's like, oh, yeah, he's the coach of the Ravens right now. The coach of the Giants. But after a guy's a can you imagine if Tomlin just shows up next year and is a coach of another team? Aren't you going to be confused for the first few weeks?
9: Could I imagine Tomlin showing up and being a coach of the Philadelphia Eagles? I actually could.
2: I don't know that I
9: actually could.
2: I couldn't.
5: I don't know about that one.
2: I feel like Pat Costello is a diehard, lifelong Eagles fan, and I don't think Pat would want that because he's been
9: he doesn't like Tomlin. He doesn't like Tomlin.
2: Is that right, Pat? Would you be critical of that move?
4: No, I wouldn't be critical of that move.
10: I think that'd be a good move.
9: Once Tomlin has a Super Bowl winning quarterback, it's proven that he knows what to do with him. He went to 2 Super Bowls with Big Ben and won one of them. Right, the biggest issue for Tomlin is he hadn't been able to figure out a quarterback post Ben Roethlisberger. He ain't got that problem in Philly with Jalen Hurts. Mm. Just saying.
2: All right.
5: I'm trying to think of where else he would go.
2: I got to ask you a question. In a fake hypothetical world that does not exist, if Jalen Hurts and Justin Herbert were offered for one another, who says no? Forget money. Forget the fact that it'll never in a million years happen. I'm just because the satisfactory level with the organization.
5: The Chargers.
9: You said the Chargers would say no?
5: I think they would.
9: Man, listen. If you're the Philadelphia Eagles, ain't no way in hell you barking up that tree. Mm. Why would I want to get rid of a guy that went to 2 Super Bowls, that has proven that he can win in the postseason, doesn't shrink in the moment? I'm gonna get rid of that guy for a possible with Justin Herbert? Don't mess up your for sure for some mo. Don't do it. It never works out in football or in life, period.
2: All right, just was thinking about that as it was going on here. So Micah Parsons is out. He is injured, Smalls. And, of course, when we mention injuries with Micah Parsons and injuries in general, of course.
5: No doubt. 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
2: So Micah's got some time on his hands, and he's doing his podcast, which is totally his right and successful, and people are interested in hearing what he has to say. The Edge with Micah Parsons by way of Bleacher Report. He had this to say about his former defensive coordinator in Dallas, Dan Quinn, and the end of the game with the Commanders, Jaden Daniels, Dan Quinn. Here is Micah Parsons.
25: Jaden Daniels probably cost my man Dan Quinn his job, to be honest with you.
28: That's tough.
25: To be honest with you. And I'm a big Jaden Daniels fan. But the reality is, like, he probably cost a lot of people their jobs this past weekend. We get coached so much on these situations that, like, I'm a defensive player, and this is programmed to me. It would be different if Jaden Daniels was a rookie. This is your third year. You've been to the NFC Championship game. You've been in big moments before. This is your job to be prepared, to understand the game, and understand situations. That's in your job profile. And you're telling me, oh, we're going to want to pay this guy eventually $60 million? This cannot happen.
2: The more you hear it, the more like you hear something else you want to focus on. Like I thought it was interesting about the NFC Championship game and obviously critiquing somebody on a different team, so on and so forth. But when I heard it again just now, I went to the place of, is he right about that? Does everyone know what to do in that circumstance? And that in this specific case, somehow the Commanders just did not. Like if you were...
9: It's not about just knowing what to do. It's having it built in so it's muscle memory.
2: Right, right? Let me ask you this.
5: How Mike is that even as a defensive player, I know what to do.
9: But here's the thing. You can know what to do, but in that moment when the pressure is at the greatest and you have the stakes involved,
2: how to act on it.
9: It needs to be reflexive.
2: Right.
9: And, it clearly wasn't. And it's not just with Jaden Daniels. It's with everybody that was on the field. So when you get through all of the different minutiae, from the substitution patterns to the actual play that was run, receivers 20 yards downfield, all of those different things, it's clear that nobody knew what to do in that situation. So we can blame Jaden Daniels, and I'm not saying that his hands are clean in this whole situation, but this ultimately falls on the head coach. So, no, Micah, it's not Jaden Daniels getting Dan Quinn fired. It's Dan Quinn getting Dan Quinn fired.
2: Yes, totally agree. I want to ask you a couple of follow-ups on this as a former player. When do you think you were at your peak level of football intelligence as a on field? Like what?
9: At the end of my career. Because so, I've played in so many games.
2: Okay, so yeah. Ravens, John Harbaugh.
9: Yes.
2: Okay, so let's just pretend same exact situation happens. God forbid your quarterback gets hurt and

0: had to run that play, so to speak. Whether you could do it or not is a different story.
1: Because I'm a defensive lineman, it's not reflexive. It's not instinctive.
0: But a quarterback should be reflexive and instinctive in that moment.
1: Sure. But Jaden Daniels did miss a couple of weeks because he was out due to injury. That was his first game back. Mm-hmm. And he's dealing with a major injury. And not to say that he didn't play well and that he wasn't in full command of what they were doing on the offensive side of the ball. But I think that when you have a situation like that where you've got a guy that's missed weeks of practice time because he's been dealing with an injury, he doesn't have the benefit of going through all of the practice reps and getting those special situations that you drill down on every single week. You had Jeff Saturday in studio in the 7 o'clock hour. He says throughout the course of every single week, you go through special situations. So Thursday, when you're doing your third down install, you work the two-minute drill, and your coach gives you a time and score, the amount of timeouts, and you go through that process. Friday, you work red zone, 2 minutes, special situations again. Walk through on Saturday, you do special situations again. And that happens every single week. And why do you do it every single week? It's not because guys don't know what to do. Right. It's because you want to make sure that guys have the muscle memory when you get in that situation in the game that you can execute. And all I'm simply saying is this. In those situations, everybody can benefit from a refresher or a reminder. And when you have the head coach, the quarterback communications, and Dan Quinn has that resource available to him, why on God's earth do you not remind your quarterback to remind himself and everybody else in the huddle that we have to be able to clock this play and by under no circumstances can anybody take a sack?
2: So Micah Parsons is sitting here saying Jaden Daniels might have gotten Dan Quinn fired. And you're saying, but that's on the coach to make sure that the quarterback has the information.
1: It's always on the coach. It's always on the coach.
0: Smalls. Well, but there's also another add-on to this. If we're going to go back to what Jeff Saturday said at 6:45 a.m. Eastern, go back on the podcast and listen. The add-on would be as follows. Jeff was talking about himself as a center, snapping the football, calling out time, circumstance, coverage, in helping the guy that many believe is the smartest quarterback to ever play the sport in Peyton Manning. Okay, stop. Period for a second. Now, let's go to the side. We saw a baseball game last night between the Rays and the Guardians. Who manages both teams? Two former catchers, Kevin Cash and Stephen Vogt. And the catcher is not the pitcher in terms of name, but everyone goes back to the catcher for the smarts, the vision of the game.
1: The catcher tells the pitcher what pitch to throw.
2: Correct.
0: Right. In this case,
2: understanding
0: the name,
2: the cadence and the flow and the heartbeat of the game.
0: The names that have been left out of this commander situation would be the center. And those in front of Jaden Daniels saying, what the heck are you doing? I don't care what's going on in your ears. Stop the clock, man. We got to kick a field goal to get out of here with a win. And we may be in the mix for first place in this division somehow after playing a guy that nobody ever heard of at a Rutgers, Ethan, whatever his name is.
1: Yeah, but here's the thing, and I'm glad that you brought up what Jeff Saturday said about Peyton Manning and him reminding P of time and score and all of those different
0: things. See, there's a nickname. Who calls him P?
1: Okay, time score, special circumstances, and all those things. If Peyton Manning is the most cerebral quarterback that we've seen in the NFL, and in my book he is, even he can benefit from a reminder. When you're taking a step back from a macro view, if you're not in it, if you're not dealing with the slings and arrows in real time, everybody knows what to do. Like, if you ask an NFL player on its face in that situation, everybody understands what you should do, but there's a reason why you drill it, and there's a reason why you remind players of those special situations in real time. It's because when the pressure is at its greatest, sometimes you can have lapses in terms of your mental horsepower and your ability to process. And all I'm simply saying is this. If you're Dan Quinn, make it easy on your third-year quarterback who's coming off of an injury that cost him a couple of weeks and a couple of games. You had that opportunity and you didn't do it. That's why this is on Dan Quinn more than it's on Jaden Daniels.
0: Yeah, 1,000% correct. And there's so many players that you could look at and say, did you say anything? Did you know what to do? So on and so forth. But there's too many players that it ultimately has to go back to the head coach. Right? Like, there's just too many guys, because as we continue the conversation, we're learning, like, oh, this person should have done this.
1: But that's the beauty of it. The head coach is not in between the white lines. You don't have the pressure as a head coach of being able to get hit or having to make tackles or all of those different. You don't have that. So that's why you have to be level-headed.
0: 100%.

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18: Driving, kicking, looks good. It is good. You cannot hitch the wagon. The Sooners knock off number one Texas in the Cotton Bowl.
19: That's what it's supposed to look like. Wasn't always pretty. Didn't always go our way, but really went right according to script.
20: Texas will go back and they'll kick themselves. Texas had 150 more yards than Oklahoma in this game. It's the miscues.
21: We're not dead. We're going to be okay. We'll get back up off the mat. That competitive spirit will show up again next Saturday.
0: Courtesy of Learfield College Football Moment of the Week, brought to you by the Lawnmower Ultra from Manscaped. Joining us now, as he does each and every week at this time, it is the great Mel Kiper Jr., ESPN NFL Draft Analyst, First Draft Podcast. Mel, we're going to play you a cut from Steve Sarkisian, Texas head coach, and we'd love for you to react to this about Arch Manning, who of course throws late picks against Oklahoma, and Oklahoma beats Texas, Red River rivalry. Here is what Steve Sarkisian had to say about Arch Manning.
22: I think if you took the name off the back of his jersey and you said, here's, you know, Joe Smith playing quarterback at the University of Texas, and here's a guy who's beaten four top 10 ranked teams in his last 13 starts, we'd be praising the guy. But the expectations are high for him. But he understands that. The expectations are high for all of us. So we got to put our nose back to the grind and get back to work.
0: Mel, do you agree with that assessment?
23: No. And I think there's another argument that if his name wasn't Manning, would we be even talking about him with the way we are in terms of the first round and where he should rank and what his potential is? So for Arch, it's everybody's all over the place because it's Arch Manning. We've been talking about him since he was in high school, watching him since he was in high school. He's got that last name. He's got a lot to live up to. And he understands that. I mean, he's been the one that's been, you know, given the comments that make the most sense. Going back to last year when he said, hey, I'm getting all this hype. I didn't earn it. After the game against Tennessee, what did he say? I didn't play well. It's not about me. It's not about coming back and playing here. It's about the fact that I didn't play well. We won great. The team won. I didn't play well. So he gets it. It's unfortunate that because of his name, he's going to get this type of either scrutiny or people saying defending him or this. It's going to be the way it is. Now, in terms of performance and say, where do you put him on a big board? I have one coming out tomorrow. We'll see what I end up doing. But he'll be in the top 25. And during that game Saturday, I was sitting there saying, I got to put him in the top 10. After he looked really good, have a drive or two, I'd say, he's got to be in the top 10 to 15. Then you watch a couple other drives, say, geez, he doesn't belong in the top 25. That's the way it's gone for Arch all year. You just never get any level of consistency, and then that affects how you feel about him and how you're going to rate him and whether you think he needs to go back, which I think he does. So, and I think he probably will, unless things turn around dramatically over the next 6 weeks.
24: Mel, when he's at his best and you're saying, man, I should put him in the top 10, what are the physical attributes or the qualities that you're seeing in him from a strictly football perspective that you think will translate at the NFL level?
23: Well, Michelle, let me say this. He's not Josh Allen. He'll never be Josh Allen. So those comparisons to me, just eliminate those comparisons. He's never going to be that. Josh is spectacular. He's not. He's just a guy who's got the size. He's got athletic ability. He can move. He can beat you with his legs. He certainly has the physical and athletic talent you look for. He's never going to touch the elite guys like Josh and the other, like Patrick Mahomes and those guys, in terms of talent, in terms of decision making and accuracy and instincts playing the position. That's where he is struggling. It's not the physical part, the athletic part. It's that part. And we talked about crossing line of scrimmage twice in the Tennessee game. He went three-quarter sidearm in this game Saturday in the Red River shootout game. And it goosed me the offensive tackle in the helmet. So things like that that you see, and you just don't see that for the experience he has now, not a first-year starter, second-year starter, that he should be doing better at the collegiate level against college kids who aren't going to be playing in the NFL, the most of these guys. So if you don't, I always say, if you don't master the college game, how can we expect you to do that in the NFL? Now, if he comes out, say he plays pretty well the rest of the way, comes out, still has his ups and downs, then I think it's got to be the Green Bay Packer model. It's got to be where you treat him like they did with Aaron when Brett Favre was there, or Jordan Love when Aaron was there. He's got to sit for a period of time and not be expected to come in right, like a lot of these rookie quarterbacks come in right away, like Mendoza's now waiting. We'll see what happens with Fernando, played last week. But it's got to be, I think, more the Packer model if a team drafts Arch Manning in the first. If he does come out, and he will go probably in that first round area somewhere, it's going to have to be, like I said, a team like that that's going to be patient, understand we have a talented kid, but he needs some things to work on.
3: Mel, you said he should go back. Back where?
23: To Texas.
3: He should not consider transferring.
23: Well, Texas is going to have the talent, Evan, around you. You can't have excuse to say, well, if I would have been here, it would have given me a better opportunity. What are they lacking? What are they going to lack next year? They'll go out and get players. They're going to have players around him, whether it's running backs, wide receivers, or linemen. He's going to have that infrastructure around him. So I would say, unless things change and we have some games coming up that'll be, we talk about games, Florida, Ole Miss. You got Trinidad Chambliss. We'll see him on the same field with Trinidad. We'll see him on the same field with Austin Simmons, who is the best thrower of the football in college football right now, is Austin Simmons. Now, what does he do? Now, this is a kid that can really throw the football, and it's exciting to watch. Does he go back, after only having, he'll probably finish this year with 14, 15 starts total. Probably needs another year, but he's draft eligible. We'll be watching him. NFL teams will be watching him very closely. They're at LSU, Texas is. So, again, there's going to be plenty of games for Arch to say, okay, I'm going to figure this out, and I'm going to show you that I can be consistent for four quarters. We have not seen that yet.
4: Well, Mel, you brought up Austin Simmons. He's in one of the games in week 7 that matches up teams that are ranked inside of the top 15. So we have four of those such games this upcoming week in college football. Which one are you paying the most attention to in terms of evaluating pro prospects?
23: Well, it's definitely Ole Miss and Missouri. I mean, you think about where you guys were and where they are now. Austin Simmons was at Ole Miss. Now he's at Missouri. And he brought Caden Lee, came from Missouri, from Ole Miss to Missouri with him. And he is so good. I mean, you watch him, but he's very young. And he doesn't have the experience. So, again, some of these quarterbacks, I'm going to have 7 in the top 25. Five in the top 10. Okay? Whoa. Five, I will tell you that 5 quarterbacks will be in my top 10 on the big board. Wow. 7 will be in the top 25. Now, are all those 7 going to be in this draft? No, they're not. Which ones? I can't tell you. I don't have a crystal ball to tell you that. But there won't be, but probably 5 of those 7 will. Maybe 6. Who knows how this season's going? I don't know how the season's going to finish out. But right now, there's 5 quarterbacks in the top 10.
3: Wait, and Mel, let's just clarify. We're talking about Mel Kiper Jr., of course, ESPN senior NFL draft analyst and just phenomenal at First Draft podcast. So when the big board comes out, I know that people misinterpret it at times. The big board is not where they're going in the draft. The big board is how you're ranking them today. Is that correct?
23: Correct.
3: Okay.
23: It's a stock up, stock down type of board. What will change based on performance. And I don't know which draft eligible players will come out in mid-January, will declare for this draft, or will transfer, or will take the $6 million or $8 million or $10 million as a quarterback to stay. I can't tell you that. Maybe the bidding will get the $15 million. Somebody says, I can't turn it. I'm going back. But remember, this is the league that they play for pay was the NFL. Now it's college, okay? So if I'm going to get Drew Mestemaker, I'm going to have somebody at Oklahoma State say, hey, Drew, $15 million, stay for another year.
3: Right.
23: So
3: right.
23: To me, I don't know who's going to do that, if that will happen or not, but it's potentially could. So, but there's 5 quarterbacks right now based on performance that I think belong in this draft where some of these guys that we thought would be really good haven't lived up to the hype. 5 quarterbacks I think belong in the top 10.
3: Yeah, so inevitably, let me just preemptively strike. What's going to happen tomorrow is all the headlines are going to be like, wow, Mel Kiper Jr. has Arch Manning Manning at a really low number, even though Mel just said he could go in the top 10, even if I don't have him in my big board in the top 10 in the draft. I'm going to preemptively strike and assume that that is going to happen tomorrow. Now, Mel, there are two people in college football that I have a complete belief are going to be superstars in the NFL. Mm-hmm. One is Jeremiah Smith. The other is Bob Chesney, the UCLA head coach. Will an NFL team try to get him?
23: Bob Chesney is a great football coach. He was here at Johns Hopkins, coaching and learning how to coach and doing the right thing and doing all that and building programs and recognizing talent. It's unfortunate now with the quarterback hurt. That affects UCLA moving forward this year. But certainly for Bob Chesney to do what he did at JMU, what Cignetti did it there, now he brought a lot of those players. And that's the thing. You bring players. Look at Wayne Knight, what he's meant to that team, the running back, and others. So when you're able to bring players with you, bring that culture with you, that's a big benefit, a huge plus. But no question, Bob Chesney's done a great job. It's unfortunate now that they have the injury at their quarterback position.
4: Mel, how good is Oregon State wide receiver Jesse Legree?
23: He looks really good, Chris. He's one of those guys you say, okay, where was he going to be in a few years? He's outstanding, you know. And the Kentucky's got a kid. There's all these guys. And I don't look at those kids through any microscope. You see them pop, and you say, wow. Just like with Jeremiah when he was a freshman. Say, wow, if he was in this draft, he would be a top five guy, you know. And like I say, Keelan Russell, unfortunately, won't be in this draft, the quarterback at Alabama. But those guys we look at and say, I just put a nice little star next to their name, Chris, about six checks next to their name.
24: Mel, it's that time of the year where we start to talk about Heisman. It's Jeremiah Smith and who in that conversation?
23: You know, I think it's Jeremiah Smith. It's going to be, obviously, you think about where we are right now with the quarter. Darian Mensah has a game, and so does C.J. Carr on November 7th at South Bend. That game's going to determine a lot because these teams haven't played elite. Now, Notre Dame's at BYU, unfortunately for them. L.J. Martin, great running back, out. Right? They had an injury with Glasgow, their outstanding linebacker. So they're not at full strength, especially without the great running back. So I think that November 7th game will tell us an awful lot. I love Keelan Russell at Alabama. I love what he can do. But I think that game with Mensah and the talent there and winning and C.J. Carr at Notre Dame, high profile, I think that game will tell us a lot about those two quarterbacks. But to overtake Jeremiah Smith, who is if it's the best player, and we've had wide receivers win this award. We have had that Devontae Smith, remember him? So and others. So at the end of the day, I think Jeremiah Smith's going to be tough to beat out for any of these guys. It's not a quarterback award only, although it has been a lot of quarterbacks, but there has been a couple receivers, and there's not been a better player in this draft. It's by a wide margin than Jeremiah Smith. So if you're going to say it's the best player in college football, then how can you deny what Jeremiah Smith has done and how great a player he's been over 3 years? I know it's not a career achievement award, but to be that consistent and now getting the 9-plus catches a game for all those yards, as opposed to the 5-7, which was good, but now you're talking about feed him the ball, and nobody can cover him. If you don't go with Jeremiah Smith, then it becomes mostly a quarterback award because he has done it for 3 years, and he's going to be the number one. If he's not the number one pick, it's only because the team picking number one has to take Drew Mestemaker, or has to take Darian Mensah, or has to take a C.J. Carr, or a Trinidad Chambliss, or an Austin Simmons. Those kind of those are the guys who are going to be way up there. No, that's not even mention Arch Manning, right? So those are the five quarterbacks, and those are the guys you're going to be debating. I think it's going to get down to Mestemaker or Mensah for the number one pick in the draft. If that team is Miami, then they're going to be looking at Drew, and they're going to be looking at Darian.
3: Mel, we got about a minute left here. Status report on the two most famous people in college football, Deion Sanders and Bill Belichick.
23: You know, Belichick's won some games and found a way to win some games and had a Clemson game that really, you think about that game, what it could have been, when he had that lead, they had the thunderstorms and all that and the delay, and they came back and Clemson got them. But, you know, it's been, I would say, a little surprising he pulled out some of those games. The Pitt game didn't have to. Quarterback got hurt right before they played Pitt. Mm-hmm. So, again, the TCU game early on, got that win. So he's got some wins, but he's going to have some losses coming up. So, no, it has not gone. And for Deion, it just hasn't worked. And that tells you about Shador and Travis Hunter. When Shador and Travis Hunter were there, that carried that football team. Those two players elevated that football team to a status where they were dangerous any week and could win a lot of games. And since then, it has not worked.
3: Mel, you're the best. We'll talk next week. Looking forward to the big board tomorrow, that's for sure.
23: Oh, I can't wait to get it out there. It's going to be a lot. Believe me, it'll be a lot of crazy conversations tomorrow, guys. I'll
3: well, we
23: that.
3: Plan on having it for 4 hours tomorrow.
4: No
3: morning.
4: Doubt.
3: So, thank you, Mel.
4: No doubt.
3: We appreciate
4: thank you,
3: it.
4: Mel. Thank you.
3: Thank you, Mel.
4: Serve
3: it up for you.
4: Take
3: put
4: care,
3: that on
4: guys.
3: The rundown, Nuno. All right, Mel. Thank you. We'll talk next week. Mel just gave us some five-hour energy with our five-hour energy.
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3: 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Game 3 tonight, 8 p.m. Eastern here on ESPN Radio as the Dodgers are likely going to play Ohtani. Let's do a quick around the room biggest takeaway from Mel, and then Smalls has a beef or a counter on the Justin Herbert argument. Smallsy, number one takeaway from Mel just now. Mel Kiper Jr., go back on the podcast and listen if you missed it.
24: And Mel's big board that's coming out tomorrow, 7 quarterbacks in the top 25, 5 in the top 10.
3: CeCe.
4: Yeah, I mean, that was my biggest takeaway. 7 QBs in the top 25. That is insane. Not all of them may come out, but 7 will be in the top 25 on his big board.
3: All right, so then let's just go, lean into that. Then my takeaway will be the same, and I'll just let's name them. If we're going to guess tomorrow in terms of the big boy, big board, Darian Mensah, Miami, C.J. Carr, Notre Dame, Trinidad Shambliss, Ole Miss. I do think he'll have Arch in there. I think Arch will be Arch maybe too. The seventh best of them. Austin Simmons, I think, is clear from Missouri based on his analysis. Mm-hmm. Drew Mestemaker from Oklahoma State.
4: Mm-hmm.
3: And then who's the seventh? Dante Moore? Is it Lenora Sellers? Is it Julian Sand? Is it Josh Hoover, Indiana?
4: I think it's Dante Moore.
24: I was going to say Dante Moore as well.
4: Yeah, I think it's Dante Moore.
3: And he's not going to put Keelan Russell and Kamario Taylor in because they're not draft eligible, right? Now, he said not all of them will come out, but draft eligibility, I think, matters on the big board, correct?
4: Mm-hmm.
3: If I'm not mistaken. So that'll be fascinating tomorrow, and it'll definitely be a topic of conversation because inevitably what I think is going to happen, and you guys correct me if I'm wrong on this, Arch will be ranked lower on the big board than he would be on Mel's mock. In other words, I think that Mel will evaluate Arch as these players are better than him, but I don't know that these players would be drafted higher than him because there's two different things. The big board is based on his player rankings. The mock draft is based on, I think this team in this spot would be tempted to. In other words, let's say 3 quarterbacks are off the board and they don't have their pick, but to understand the point, the Indianapolis Colts get a draft pick in the first round somehow. Are they going to pass on Arch Manning? Are the Indianapolis Colts in need of a quarterback and a draft and stash because Daniel Jones could play another year? In theory, are they going to pass on Arch Manning? It may be 20 spots higher than Mel has him, but that's the difference between big board versus mock draft. Is that kind of case scenario there? That we'll find out tomorrow.
4: But let me ask you a question. If you're in the quarterback market in 2027, mm-hmm. do you pass on the more finished commodities with these other quarterbacks that are coming out for the promise of a Manning?
3: Okay, I'm going to answer a question with the question. I'm sorry, but I have to. When you say do you, who's the you in this case? The general manager, the coach, or the person that owns the team? Because the owner of the team, my guesstimation, gets involved when they salivate over the thought of a Manning with potential. Like, oh, cool, like Drew Mestemaker's good and all. He may be better right now.
4: Yeah.
3: You're telling me I could run a business banking on the potential of a Manning at quarterback? But you want me to pass on that?
4: I've already seen 2 generations of Manning that could do the job in the NFL.
3: Right.
24: But how long does that last if the production isn't there?
3: Well, if you own the team and the production's not there, it's never your fault. It's the person that's supposed to...
4: You just fired him.
3: I need a new coach and GM. That's why... Again,
24: there's a fall guy.
3: No, that's
24: guys, plural.
3: That's why big board and mock draft are 2 different things. Great stuff from Mel. At Unsports ESPN on Twitter, at Unsports on Like on Instagram, we have that for you. Smalls, you had a counter to the Justin Herbert arguments.
24: I was just thinking, we're having this debate on if things continue to spiral out of control for the Chargers. Will the Chargers have that conversation about potentially moving on from Justin Herbert? We spoke with Adam Schefter yesterday, who said that someone in the NFL outside of the Chargers said, what could you get for him? 3 ones. And we were saying, if he's not winning there, maybe that's a conversation you should have. But internally, if someone is willing to give you 3 first round picks for a player who's under 30 at the most important position in team sports, clearly there's a certain amount of value assigned to him based on his skill set.
4: Yeah.
24: Is that a player that you feel comfortable letting out of your building? If someone is telling you, I believe in him so much and I believe in his talent so much, I'm willing to mortgage the future of our franchise for him. Does that give you pause to say, I don't know?
4: Well, just because he might be the right person for someone else doesn't mean that he's the right person for me, right? That's true in sports. That's true in life. I can't hold that person hostage just because somebody else won't him. if I'm not getting what I need out of the relationship, out of the situation. And I don't think it's debatable or arguable that the Chargers aren't getting what they thought they would when they invested $52 million a year in Justin Herbert. I don't think that's a debate. So the question now is, how do they move forward as an organization? And I think you can make a very good argument that they're better off moving in a different direction at quarterback and resetting the entire franchise.
3: He also may be way more valuable as the finishing piece than the starting piece. Mm. And that's the difference with this.
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8: 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Podcast, I feel like, has kind of been on the decline recently. Barely talked about it. Haven't seen an Apple podcast review in a month. It's just, we've been focused on YouTube, understandably, 152,000 subscribers now there on YouTube, but let's not forget about the on-demand. 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You can listen to it whenever you want. And, leave us a review. Maybe one day with enough five-star reviews, we'll get to 4.7. Probably not, but maybe. I mean, like, if enough people decide to all come at once, maybe some of our new YouTube subscribers will leave us a message there. I don't know. You can say something mean if you want. Just leave us the five-star review. Did get some texts overnight, Maura. A lot of people agree with me, as usual, on Emmett Smith. Preach about Emmett Smith, Salky. Preach, says Brad in Des Moines.
16: I just really didn't think it needed to be asked. You needed to waste Daniel Jeremiah's time with that.
8: It was pretty important.
16: Okay.
8: It was pretty important. 425 says, I'm usually on the same page with Salk, but bro, come on. The glazing of Brady has to stop at some point. Brady chirps about quarterbacks that put the ball in harm's way, but he's the LARP that deflated ball so his receivers could catch anything they could get a hand on, and his running backs never dropped him. Don't sleep on facts. And that he's the greatest to ever play the game is cap. Oh, and Emmett Smith is the most overrated. No cap there. Yeah, look, Brady's the best that ever played. Stop. Deflategate, whatever. Spygate.
16: The advantage in that was supposed to be because of the weather that right. day. Deflating footballs actually makes them harder to throw further. It's not like it was an every game. It was supposed to be an advantage for the weather in that game.
8: I just don't care enough about Deflategate one way or another. That one never really intrigued me. Spygate's a much more interesting thing because he was specifically directed not to do that. Deflategate, like, meh, I don't know.
16: It seemed like a makeup for them not getting punished harshly.
8: A little bit, yeah. I think that's
16: the other owners wanted it to happen.
8: That one never really.
16: We're biased.
8: It just didn't interest me that much.
16: It was a ridiculous thing to have a court case over.
8: Well, yeah. Regardless, I mean, stop it. Tom Brady's obviously the greatest football player to ever play. I mean, just the rings, the position, the numbers, all of it. And his thoughts on how to play quarterback are relevant. Doesn't make them, the end of the conversation. But yeah, they're relevant. Of course they are. And Sam has to stop turning the damn ball over. It's that simple. Stop turning the ball over. So, I've been going to the gym more. I got to ask you a question. I know that guys going to the gym and looking around and then asking questions has gotten some people into hot water recently. So this is not going to be a Shane Gillis style question. But I know you've been an avid gym goer for the last couple of years. I've recently started going back to the gym, and I go to two different gyms, just based on whether or not I'm taking Cecily to hockey. I go to the gym in Linwood. Otherwise, I go to the gym near my house. And here's my question. Do you think more people at the gym, and I guess I'm focused here on the people doing cardio rather than the people doing weights, but maybe it could be either. Do you think more people at the gym are in shape or out of shape?
16: The one I go to, I would say in shape.
8: You think so?
16: But I've been to gyms where maybe it's the other.
8: I just think I was looking around yesterday.
16: I go in West Seattle. I don't know if that's just.
8: Oh, you think West Seattle's like an in shape place? Like everyone's
16: saying, I would say there.
8: There's not enough food options there or something. So people are super thin. I don't know. I was just looking around and I'm like. Look, it's not like I'm in great shape. I'm not like putting myself in the category of like a gym rat who's all cut and swole and stick thin. I'm not. But just looking around, I was like, it's funny that when you go to a gym, you would expect to see like a million people who are really in really good shape because they're always at the gym. But I think you see more people that are trying to look that way as opposed to people that already look that way.
16: I mean, I guess that's kind of nice when you're getting back into it.
8: Yeah, I don't feel out of place.
16: Like those Planet Fitness commercials?
8: Yeah, I don't feel like I'm surrounded by like bodybuilders and like, yeah, no, it's fine. I feel good. I was surprised that the
16: like
8: older
16: aggro
8: woman,
16: guys screaming and grunting as they.
8: Yeah, I don't need that.
16: Yeah.
8: Surprised by the woman next to me yesterday, older woman who was like wearing her jacket while on the treadmill and like had like a blouse on. I was like, okay, that's, you know.
16: Yeah, I've seen some weird ones like that where you're like, why are you wearing like nice
8: clothes?
16: Work attire to work out?
8: It seems like you're going to sweat through that. Meanwhile, like I'm, as I've mentioned, just completely drenched in sweat as I'm on the treadmill walking uphill at 12 degrees. So anyway, just a quick gym observation.
16: Has anyone tried to be social with you?
8: No.
16: Because I've had that a couple times and I'm like, look, I don't want to be rude, but like I like to do this, but I barely feel like I have enough time to squeeze it in already. Right. Like, I don't want to stand here for 20 minutes.
8: I mean, I think people are without, you know, I don't know who it is who's tried to be social with you. I do feel like more people would try to be social with a woman at the gym than a man. Just my gut feeling. I don't know. As I said, I'm staying as far
16: sometimes
8: away from Shane
16: too.
8: Gillis territory as possible.
16: But like, yeah, there's one guy that like at first I was like, I don't know, maybe he's trying to be friendly for a reason, but he just talks to everyone.
8: He's just a gym talker.
16: Yeah.
8: I mean, I got my headphones on the whole time.
16: I always wonder how you get an actual workout done.
8: No. I'm looking to be in and out as fast as possible. I do my walk uphill and then I want out of that place. Yeah. I got my headphones on the whole time.
16: I do too. You would think that would help because you have to keep taking it out when someone talks to you. Like that, shouldn't that be a hint?
8: Yeah, don't talk to me. I've got headphones. Like, yeah, absolutely. I've got headphones in. Don't even attempt this conversation. So yeah, I was there. I also last gym thing. I won't get too into this, but I just a little observational conversation around something that maybe other people can agree with. So. I know that we can all now kind of access TVs on our phones, and I was there yesterday as the Kraken game was starting, and I could, or the baseball game was on. Like I could have turned on either one on my phone, but what I really wanted to do while I was walking was watch one of those two games, but listen to music. Does that make sense? So I wanted like to watch on the TV thing in front of me, and it's an individualized TV. And listen to music at the same time. Why do the gym, like, TV options only give you, like, five options of what you can choose to watch? And who's making the decision on what those five options are? Why is it HGTV, but not, like, you know, the Major League Baseball playoff game that's going on? Who makes that call, and is it rude to go ask them to change that?
16: I don't know. We at the one I go to, we only have TVs like in the treadmills and like half of them don't work or all the channels are fuzzy.
8: These are in the treadmill and they work. It's just all like I can watch the History Channel if I need to see yet another World War II thing. But like I'd kind of like to see something new. Like I'd like to see what's going on with the baseball game or the hockey game or God knows whatever else.
16: Yeah,
8: ESPN
16: If I can get ESPN, I'll watch it. But like, I hate watching news at the gym because it's depressing. So sometimes like it goes to Food Network and I just watch. I'm just sitting there watching like a plate of nachos.
8: I mean, that stuff's fine. I got no issues with that. But
16: I drool over all the food.
8: Just give us an option at least for games that are on late in the afternoon. And then the last one is they do have all three major news networks as options. So they've got Fox, CNN, and MS Now. I guess it's called now. So it is a little entertaining. You can kind of like match people to what it is they're watching. Like, oh, Fox News guy over here. All right. I see what's going. Oh, MS Now. Yeah, I see what this guy's up. So I will admit, I definitely find myself looking around quite a bit at the gym and trying to match people to what style of news they're most interested in. Anyway, I did end up watching a lot of the Kraken. Good on them, man. They are 5-2-0. I mean, regardless of what it looks like and who they've played, they are banking wins and doing it on the road and actually playing with some offense at times and taking advantage of some opportunities. They even won in a shootout last night. Yes, it took five rounds for them to get a second goal, but they got it done. So, good on them, man. This is, I don't know whether this is going to last. The whole schedule will flip for them, and they're going to have to play a lot of good teams that they've not really had success against yet. Starting this week, right? I mean, after this win in Philly, you got to go to both Tampa and Florida, and you'll start to see some teams that are a lot better than what they've seen. But kudos to them, man. Get a little confidence, and anything's possible. right? Get both your goaltenders going, and both of them have been pretty good to start the year. Get a little offense going. Get some of the younger guys a little confidence. Get some of the older veterans engaged because they see a team that maybe has won a few games. And you don't know. Anything's possible. So I'm excited. I don't know what it means yet, but I'm excited about the start for the Kraken. I got to take a break. We'll get to a ton of football today. That's why I didn't do it early. There's more than enough football to talk as the Seahawks play tomorrow. We're going to go to Denver and talk to Zach Bye from our Denver station at 7:30. We are going to go to, we'll have Peter Schrager at 8:30. We've got trash takes later. Nick, you going to do a trash take today? You got one? Oh, Nick's got one. All right. I like that. More, I'm sure, will win. But Nick, give it a run.
16: He did great his first time. Yeah. It was an actual take.
8: I know.
16: It was trashy.
8: Brock's looking for something Angel reset or whatever. And so we'll do that a little later. We'll be right back with everything you need to know next.
29: The Seahawks know they have work to do.
0: Coming off of a loss, a game that we feel like we should have won.
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17: 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We don't have time to complain. We got to go attack it.
30: Gets hit, just blasted. Ball comes out. Seahawks say they have it. They do.
29: Seahawks, Broncos, under the Thursday night lights in Denver. 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
12: Oh, my God, I've gotten my headphones completely wrapped around my microphone. What am I going to do? Okay, fixed it. Phew. Sorry.
16: Impressive. Good recovery.
12: Was it? I don't think it was. I don't think it was impressive at all. It was sort of a disaster. All right, Seahawks playing a game tomorrow night. They got to travel to Denver today. So no real actual practices this week. The practice report estimate shows a couple of concerns. Drake Thomas would have been out for both of those days because of an ankle, so certainly worried about that. Leonard Williams limited, so he'll probably play but continue to not quite be himself. On the other side, Denver had a couple of two big non-participants, corner Patrick Surtain and safety Talanoa Hufanga. So maybe that will help some of the passing game for the Seahawks. They did activate receiver and special teams maven Irv Charles. They released Velus Jones to make room. Hard to imagine that means, or have to imagine rather, that means we'll see new running back Robert Henry this week. Jones can go back to the practice squad. They've got to find a way to limit the turnovers. Brian Fleury. Oh, we need that sound up on the computer. Let's try it again.
13: One of those plays has been a little bit different. You know, it's just something that we're going to continue to protect the ball as a team. So that goes to the entire offensive line, the receivers blocking where needed, minimizing surprising hits on the ball carrier, and just letting those guys continue to focus on being tight with it.
12: Being tight with the ball, but also, you know, explosive plays in the running game. I stumbled across in my algorithmic feed yesterday a 5-minute highlight reel of Chris Carson. I couldn't stop watching. When you watch Chris Carson and then you go back and watch what we've seen so far this year, it is not the same. Michael Sean Dugar, The Athletic, yesterday on the station saying there's no one on this roster right now to fix that.
14: Call the Titans an X for Tony Pollard or something. You know, there's just so many. I think that's just an easier position to replace, I guess, is what I'm saying. But I do think they're going to need to look externally. And once they have that, I think even when Sam's turning it over, if he can just hand it off on the next possession and get a 40-yard run, you know, it's not as big of a deal. But right now, if Sam turns it over, well, the next drive, the only way to get an explosive is to chuck the ball to Jackson. And that just has its limitations.
12: And they clearly do need those explosive plays in order to be successful.
0: Here's the second thing you need to know.
12: All right, all tied up in the American League after Tampa wins 3-1 last night. All three runs unearned, but a dominant outing from Freddie Peralta.
8: And he struck him out. Change up, Frederick.
12: Yeah, six shutout innings from Freddie Peralta to set up that victory, give his pen at least somewhat of a break. Anyone know where Freddie Peralta started his major league career? In the Mariners organization, yes, that's right. Traded for Adam Lind, the immortal Adam Lind. Then spent 8 years in Milwaukee, short stint with the Mets, and was a deadline acquisition for the Rays just a couple of months ago. So, yeah, nice job by Freddie. Meanwhile, Mariners looking to figure out who their next manager is going to be. The one name we've seen so far is Joe Espada, who is going to be fired by the Astros, which is why he would be available. Shannon Dreyer explains why the M's would want to talk to him.
9: When you interview, you get information about your team. And who knows more about this team from the other side than your division rival? How did they attack Mariners pitching? How did they attack Mariners hitting? Were there patterns they were seeing? How would he make this team better? And, you know, if they were to hire him, that would go beyond the interview process, obviously. He knows a lot about the players that the Mariners have because he has been on the other side of them, some of them from the day that they've gotten into the big league.

0: who was the former manager of the Orioles, and I think would be a lot better on his second time through. He did a very good job to get that Orioles team to the playoffs twice, and had a young group of position players. The pitching, he was never quite given, in my opinion, enough pitching to really make a run of the World Series, but he got that team to the playoffs multiple times, which in that division is very difficult to do. And I think he has spent this year with the Tampa Bay Rays, working with their front office, and would emerge as a better and more well-rounded candidate next time around.
1: If I had to pick a favorite right now, and I don't know, there's still such a long way to go in this process, Brandon Hyde's resume definitely makes him a favorite for me. Doesn't mean that he's the best choice, but I think he does have some of what they're looking for with the experience, some of the organizations he's been around, some of the philosophical view. He's definitely a name to keep an eye on.
2: Here's the third thing you need to know.
1: Kraken have played a super easy schedule so far, but they're taking advantage of it. Give them credit. Not a dominant victory last night by any stretch, but they got up 2-0.
3: Stevie downhill, Eberle in tight, off a stick, fought for McMahon. He scores! Bobby McMahon!
1: Yeah, that a kid getting it started early, and then Ville Outavainen had his first NHL goal. Congratulations to him. Unfortunately, they blew that 2-0 lead in the third period, so they had to go to a shootout. But don't worry, Bobby McMahon won it there in the fifth round. Phil Grubauer came up big, and they are now 5-2-0 in Tampa tomorrow, Florida on Saturday, and then they head back home. That is everything you need to know. Quarter past every hour here on the Brock and Salk Show, not to mention a couple of minutes of me fumbling around with my microphone and headphones. You never know what you're going to get in the morning. You want to go see the Seahawks? They're back at Lumen Field October 25th. We want to send one of you and three of your friends to be there in person as they take on the Chiefs Sunday Night Football. Yeah. Biggest matchup of the year, at least one of them, at 5:20 p.m. All you got to do is open the Seattle Sports app, find out how to enter. If you don't already have the app, that's silly, but text the word app, APP, to 866-979-3776. We'll send you a link to download it. Enter daily to increase your chances to win. This contest runs through October 19th. That's a pretty easy one. And while you're there, leave us a message for Here's the Thing tomorrow. Do it quick. Do it now so that Maura can
4: game
1: put that
4: day
1: together.
4: Messages.
1: Yeah, have we ever done that before? I guess we probably did last year, maybe. I don't know. Yeah, game day, Rawls. Game day, Here's the Thing, 8 a.m. tomorrow. Leave us a message, and let's have some fun with that. All right, Daniel Jeremiah had a lot to say yesterday. I think he'll make you feel pretty good about being a Seahawks fan. So if you need that, stick around. You'll hear it next.
2: The Seahawks know they have work to do.
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8: Gets hit, just blasted. Ball comes out. Seahawks say they have it. They do.
2: Seahawks, Broncos, under the Thursday night lights in Denver. 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
4: I know Brock didn't want me to start with this, but he's not here. He's taking his sweet time coming back from the bathroom or wherever he is. So, DJ, good morning. I will get to talk to you without Brock for a few minutes. How are you?
5: I'm doing great. Oh, he's always going to be. He's back in the chair. I don't worry about him.
4: I wanted to start by asking you this question, which has nothing to do with the current NFL, nothing to do with the Seahawks, nothing to do with your Padres. I'm sorry. Jeez. It was heartbreaking. Yeah. We felt bad.
5: Go Brewers.
4: I know. Yeah, you got to root for the Brewers now. I'll ask you the broad question, then see if you agree with my specific answer. Who's the most overrated player in NFL history? To me, this is the easiest. The easiest answer in the world. Who is the most overrated player in NFL history?
5: Can I guess? I think I know who you're going to say.
4: Okay.
5: But I don't know that I agree with that.
4: Okay, who do you think I'm going to say?
5: I think you're going to say Troy Aikman.
4: No, but it's a teammate of his.
6: Whoa, very close.
5: Oh. I mean, are you going to say Emmitt Smith?
4: Yes.
5: Just because the offensive line was so dominant.
4: Because he walked through holes the size of Wisconsin. Like, he had the easiest job of all time and just racked up yards, most of them walking through giant holes.
5: Yeah. I mean, I was a fan of that team growing up when I was a kid. So I remember watching all those games, and there was a lot of space. But I also remember him playing with one shoulder against the Giants and
4: that
5: big time game. He was tough.
4: He was a bad running back. He was a very good running back. But
5: I just remember during that time, you'd watch Detroit and watch Barry Sanders with three guys in his face behind the line of scrimmage somehow miraculously escape, and then you'd watch Emmitt just kind of cruise down the highway there.
6: What a perfect segue.
4: Oh, cool.
5: I'm shocked, by the way, Brock. I already wrote down what I thought that Salk was going to start with.
4: Sam? You figured I'd start with Sam?
6: Yeah.
4: Be right back.
5: You know what that stands for?
4: Be right back.
5: The butts are back. I thought that's where you were going to go.
6: Yeah.
5: I thought that.
6: Fire up that Sir Mix-a-Lot. Go ahead. Fire it up.
5: I thought for sure that's, you know, hey, we said last year we got rid of the butts. Now the butts are back. You know.
6: Well, let's do that then. Before we get to running backs, let's start with the stars. Let's start with Sam. objectively, what does the tape say to Daniel Jeremiah about Sam Darnold's game right now?
5: I thought there was the interceptions. Oddly enough, weren't what bothered me as much as him being a little jumpy in the pocket at times on a couple sacks where I thought he was a little jittery, and I haven't seen that in a while. The interceptions, look, the first one, I kind of get it. I mean, it's 3rd and 10. The corner has no help over the top. He's got a little bit of cushion there, and he's going to throw a kind of a timing out route, back foot, assuming that corner knows he's got no help. The guy makes a heck of a play. He just squats at the sticks. If JSN is on a go route, he runs by him. Then it's a touchdown. There's no chance.
6: He mailboxed him there. Honestly, if JSN would have felt on the third play of the game, and it's Rich on the third play, but with no help and this guy squatting and he mailboxed him, that might have been an 80-yard touchdown.
5: Oh, it's gone. It's an 80-yard touchdown. He's flat-footed, just squat. They must have had the tendency there, knew exactly what was coming, but he had no help. So I kind of look at that from the quarterback's perspective of like, he can't do that. Like, there's no way he can. That's a big gamble. And then on the other one, you get the crosser where it's just a situation where you've got the tight end. He's being covered by a corner. And Arroyo's fast, but you're seeing separation of 3 yards. And then all of a sudden, it's a corner, and he just freaking undercuts it and takes it. So, look, interceptions are never good. I'm not excusing him away, but to me, I was a little more concerned with him kind of being a little jittery and jumpy in the pocket, taking a sack and those things. But there's plenty of good in there. And at the end of the game, if JSN catches that corner out, you probably go on and win the football game. So, I watched this tape, and I came away even more impressed with the defense. It's the second time they've lost, and it's really just one guy who had a bad day at the office against Mike Evans. Everybody else was playing lights out, and they were pretty dominant. So I don't know. I don't want to come on here and be like, there's nothing wrong. This is the perfect team. They've lost two games, but I have zero concern about this football team. I really don't have any concern.
4: I think both those things can be true at the same time. I'm not that concerned. But yeah. It's funny, you and Brock, both with your excuses for Sam, is great. I'm just going to stick with Tom Brady, who saw that same play and was like, that's a terrible play.
6: Yeah.
4: And saw the other one was like, you can't throw that.
6: Hey DJ, do you think yesterday was a fun show for me?
4: That's a three-step drop. You can't
6: do that. You think yesterday was a fun show for me? DJ, what do you think?
5: I'm guessing no, but can I hear... I didn't get to hear Brock's interpretation of
4: it. It was the same as yours, but more butt kissing. It was basically the same, but with like, also at the end of it, he like mumbled, I love you, Sam. But it was basically the same.
6: So do you know what I get, DJ? Yeah. I had almost the exact same analysis. I wish Arroyo would have stair stepped. I wish he would have done something. Yeah. I wish he would have stayed flat.
5: Lean on him.
4: Everybody's fault. Not the quarterback who threw the two picks.
6: But the beauty,
4: a hospital ball to JSN right before the beauty that play of that you guys were upset about on third
6: the beauty
4: down,
6: of a color commentary guy
4: Rashid Shaheed,
6: especially when he's Salk's favorite and Morris' favorite and they've got Tom Brady tattoos
4: he's
6: on their
4: the
6: shoulders
4: greatest player of all time
6: the beauty is if Tom would have
4: most overrated actually yep. the best player ever.
6: So whatever Tom Brady says, DJ, whatever he said in that booth, and he killed Sam all game,
4: killed him
6: all game. Like there's something really? There. I mean, it was not, never
4: trying to, that is such garbage. You can't say there's killed something
6: him.
4: There. It's personal.
6: Killed
4: there's
6: him,
4: something
6: DJ.
4: There. He doesn't like the way Sam plays.
6: He does not. And I had not heard Tom Brady that critical of any quarterback or any player in 3 years of listening to Tom. I never have. Maybe you have, Salk. I know you and Moore record all his games and go back and watch them. I don't. But I had not. You
5: know, with the lights down low and a nice beverage.
6: Yeah. A little music, a little jazz, a little glass of wine. Yeah. Oh, I just love Tom. Oh, let me just pause the halftime shot of him. Look at him. Oh, he's staring right at me.
4: Oh, my gosh.
6: He's a good looking guy.
4: Oh, my gosh.
6: No, he was really, honestly, like just to cut to the chase, he was fairly critical of Sam. And Salk's right. He does not like quarterbacks put the ball in harm's way. Mike McDonald does not like quarterbacks that put the ball in harm's way. And I thought yesterday with us, Mike, I'm not going to say Mike was hard on Sam, but he wants decisiveness and he wants process to be right. And don't throw that in that post to Shaheed in the red zone.
5: Yeah, with a triple coverage.
6: Yes. So can you eliminate that aspect of it? How correctable is that aspect of it in Sam's game?
5: I think you're always going to live with a little bit of the turnovers. You know, I don't think you're ever going to, I don't think you want to totally take that away from him. And we just went through it. And I know I didn't hear the broadcast, but I would be more concerned with the incompletion to Shaheed that could have been picked than with the two picks themselves. Yep. And my whole thing is if you're going to turn the ball over, you better be able to offset that with some dynamic playmaking. Correct. And he got sacked several times. He got himself out of two or three sacks with athleticism and playmaking ability and made some things happen and made some incredible throws in that game. So these are not, and I don't know where that goes. I don't know if it's Brady. Somebody's always all over Caleb Williams whenever they call his games. Like there's certain styles that don't mess
4: is it
5: well.
4: Brock? Oh no, Brock's not. He doesn't call NFL games.
5: The other thing is I don't know if this goes back
4: to am I
5: to,
4: wrong?
6: Well, am when I Caleb wrong? I mean, when in college was I hard on Caleb as a new because he was unbelievable.
4: Constantly. You have been hard on Caleb Williams since day one.
6: Oh, his final year when he cried and quit and didn't throw the bubble routes there and took what he wanted? Okay, yes. Yeah.
4: Then that's exactly what I'm talking about.
6: Some of that was a little hard.
5: I don't know if that goes back to the Jets thing. You know, if he just, you know, it saw Sam with the Jets and you kind of get stuck on your opinion of a player. Yeah. He's a much different player than he was then. And look, I've said the same thing since we started talking about Sam. The ceiling is undeniably very, very high. And to win a championship, you need to string together four of those games with high ceiling play, which he has proven he is more than capable of doing. There's going to be some valleys, though, along the way. There's plenty of other quarterbacks in NFL history that play at that even keel level, but then they get into the postseason, they can't do anything because they can't get to that higher floor. He has the ability to get to that level. So there's very few guys who can bang their head on the ceiling there without dropping to the floor on occasion. There's very few guys. I'd rather have a guy who has that in him than the steady Eddie who's going to not make those throws, but also not make any of the big throws you need to win when you get to the playoffs.
4: So ultimately, let me ask you this. Can Sam be a successful quarterback without a running game leading to a lot of the play action stuff that he does best?
5: Look, I don't think I think he could be successful. I think to be at his best, you're going to have that opportunity to do that. But I mean, there's times off play action where he turns his back to the defense and you get a clean run through. The offensive line, like, to me, I'd be, if I was looking at the offense in this game, I'd be more talking about Lucas ducking his head and missing way too many blocks in that game. I'd be a little bit nervous about some of the other things that you see there in that regard than I would be of what's where Sam is.
6: How about the running back room, DJ? As it's currently constituted right now.
5: Holding the ball would be nice. Maintaining possession of the football.
4: Is that part of the job description?
6: Holy smokes.
5: Not great, man.
6: What do you write down on your notepad? Go ahead.
5: Well, I mean, it was just the facts, ma'am. I mean, yeah. Fumble in the end zone's not ideal. And then, look, they did a good job on some of the perimeter runs, if you're going to be positive there. But there's yards, there's chunks out there. There's stuff there in the run game. Sundell on their perimeter run stuff was awesome. He got up to Fred Warner two or three times. One time he's 15 yards, from the sideline and dumps Fred Warner on the ground. Like, I was like, whoa, like there's some good stuff in there from them in that regard. But I thought there's some more yards left there out there on the field with the running backs.
6: So
5: they got to get healthy there.
6: A couple weeks from the trade deadline, Charbonnet won't play Thursday. Mike told us that, but I think we all hope that maybe the following week with the Chiefs, which would be kind of fun with K-9 coming to town, Sharbs may be back. Jadarian's will be getting close with his 4-game IR, we think. Don't know for sure. Trade deadline's a couple weeks away. Tony Pollard. Final year of his contract, 29 years old. I don't know much about Tony Pollard in the scouting world. I know he was a Cowboy and explosive at times and a Titan. It's been a disaster as a team. Tony Pollard a pro? Would he come into this room and add, even with Jadarian and Charbonnet, and really add and make that a plus room?
5: I have to go dig in and study him. Talent-wise, if you go back a couple years ago, for sure. When I watch the Titans, I'm usually trying to keep track of what's wrong with Cam Ward, and a lot of it is their offensive line stinks, which I'm guessing the stuff that I'm seeing show up with J.C. Latham and pass protection probably isn't helping the run game either with some of their issues that they've had up front. So I'd have to go back to give you a good answer. I'd have to go back and really look at them. But there's running backs out there. I guarantee you, if you're talking about trade opportunities, that's one position that teams are more than willing to move on from.
4: And what do you have to give up to get somebody who can just come in and be capable? A late round pick?
5: Yeah, you're talking about a fifth round pick.
6: Is Devin Witherspoon a great cornerback, DJ?
5: I mean, I think so. I mean, I you don't know if you're going to just put him nose to nose and say we're going to play man coverage all over the field. And they, what he does best is get him close to the line of scrimmage. So I think you can say two things. I think he's the most dynamic when he's freed up and near the line of scrimmage. And I think he's fully capable of being able to match up and play corner. I'm curious to see the next time that they play the Niners, what their plan is for Mike Evans. I mean, that was the game. That's the only thing they had offensively. They had nothing else. It was just him bullying,
4: right?
5: Just like, bullying Job.
6: Yeah.
4: I think that's why that question comes up. If he is a $40 million a year corner.
5: Mm-hmm.
4: And Mike Evans is, as you said, taking Josh Job to school. Can't you put your $40 million corner on him?
5: I would definitely give that a shot. There's no way you can run that back, with that matchup in the next game. There's no chance. So whether that depends on where he lines up, I was looking at it going, okay, well, maybe if he's going to line up in the slot, maybe Eamon Wari gets some shots at him in there just to try and match his physicality when he's in that alignment. And maybe he goes outside, you could throw Witherspoon out there to just bother him. But I mean, it was like watching a pass rusher when you watched Mike Evans in that game. He doesn't have a lot of juice left, but I mean, he's clubbing him, it was like watching a defensive end beat up on a tackle.
6: Yep. Yeah, I'll be real curious between he and Trayvon Diggs, because Diggs is just kind of, I think, behind the scenes coming, getting his legs, and can you trust, the health, obviously, at this time. But you're talking about a 6'2 guy with arms, right? Mm-hmm. And Job, unfortunately, at 5'10 without that length, it was just not a fair fight, unfortunately.
4: All that being said, the defense was good. I mean, as DJ said a few minutes ago, like, 100%. I don't want to spend too much time lamenting the problems.
5: But he was the only one guy. Like, if I go through and look at it, and you start reading your notes on DeMarcus Lawrence and Murphy and 99 and 90 and 32 and 58. Like, it's all positives all the way through. And then the only thing is just Job's. I mean, I ran out of space. So when I had overpowered by Evans, I just started adding exclamation points because I couldn't fit any more words on the line.
4: Tell me more about happening. 58, because he's come under some scrutiny here, not from me, but from others, saying, hey, they spent money on this guy in the offseason. The sacks haven't come. What are you seeing from Derek Hall?
5: Well, speed to power, you feel him. Pressures that leading to sacks for teammates. Like, if it was, you know, if we kept an assist tally for assisting teammates with sacks, he'd be prominent in that area. He's creating chaos with his explosiveness. So I felt him when I watched that game. I thought he made his presence known. I thought he was impactful. Whether or not that makes its way to the stat sheet, I don't think you really care. That was he was a problem, and that's a good left tackle that's going to go to the Hall of Fame, and he got him off his pins a few times.
6: Top of the hour, Salk and I broke down the three biggest issues in a 3-2 football team that's got to turn around now and play at altitude in Denver Thursday night. If DJ looks at his notepad and watches it the way you do and everything else, if you were to say, yeah, these are kind of the three biggest issues for the team to clean up right now, what would they be?
5: Ball security is first and foremost, and that comes from backs and the quarterback. Those would be, you know, that's right there at the very tippy top of the list. I don't want to say I have no notes for the defense, but, I mean, they're playing championship caliber football.
6: Red zone defense, they're 27th in the league. They're giving up touchdowns 75% of the time. Last year, that was in the 50%, and they were top five in the league. So if there was only one thing to pick nits, it would be their red zone defense.
5: Yeah, well, there you go. I mean, you find something there. I mean, it'd be nice if they didn't turn the ball over on your 9-yard line. That would
6: help. That's true, too. But, okay, so one is ball security. Two is?
5: Yeah. Two is I think that just in pass protection, I think there's areas of improvement there. That I don't know if Lucas is hurt at all or nicked up at all, but he hadn't looked as good to me just going through the tape this year. Yep. So that would be the next area. And then, gosh, I'm trying to think of what else I would have as a – you know, I think there's just more meat on the bone in the run game. I think there's more explosive runs out there to be had. The offensive line is doing a good job on the run game, and they just haven't been able to cash that all the way in.
4: It's so much harder to measure an offensive coordinator's role. All we know is, you know, there's two big differences between the offense last year and this year. One is Ken Walker, and we've certainly talked about the problems you've got at the running back spot, and hopefully those are ameliorated when you get Charbonnet back and eventually Price back, or maybe you trade for somebody. How much of their issues offensively can you put on the new coordinator?
5: I didn't really see that. I mean, there's only one play, and it's just that first interception in that game. I'm like, are there tendencies floating around out there that's allowing a corner like that to play that bold and that aggressive? Yeah, that's, you know, I don't have all the data on that you would need, but that's the only play when I've watched their offense where I thought, okay, maybe there's something there. Everything else, I mean, they're getting guys open. They're creating room in the run game. They're playing physical, and they've had some explosives, you know, through the pass game as well. So I don't really see a major issue there. I think just not being able to cash in the runs and not maintaining possession of the football is the two things. I don't really put that on him.
6: DJ, my years of getting out on the road, and Salk knows this, when I would sit in production meetings and I'd hear a coach repeat a message, I knew what was told to the team that week, right? It was kind of a point of emphasis. What word do you think Mike said to us 2, 3, 4 times yesterday when it came to his offense and it came to, I think, didn't he carry it over, Salk, to the entirety of the team, wouldn't you say?
4: I would say, yeah.
6: Yeah, it was very, maybe more, yeah.
5: Decisive. I was going to say, was it conviction? Yeah, decisiveness. Pretty close. Same.
6: Similar. Pretty close. Yeah. Do you see that? You feel that on tape?
5: Yeah. I mean, I just hold the ball. Just hold the ball when you're in your own end zone. If you just squeeze it, you know, like that. There's.
6: We're in the open field.
5: I don't know.
6: You know,
5: that's what I'm saying. You give them a touchdown and a ball on your doorstep. Like that's.
6: Yeah.
5: That's the elephant in the room. Like the rest of this stuff is they win that game.
6: Okay,
5: you know, so you don't throw the pick six against Washington, you win that game.
6: Take your 20-something years of study of this stuff as you evaluated players that did turn the ball over, that did have fumbling issues. What was the most common why? Why does that continue to exist in that guy's game?
5: Well, it's a focus thing, you know. And look, it's not, you know, just them. You watched Cook last night. Cook's had issues with that all year long. He might be the most, you know, he's running as well as any of these guys. He's extremely gifted, led the league in rushing last year. But he's not focused on pressure, applying pressure to the football. And then once you put the blood in the water, once they see that on tape that that's an issue, you're going to get it from everybody on every single tackle. And I do think it is, you know, from where we used to have Peanut Tillman and a couple guys would use that approach. Now it's like anybody, you know, every tackle that's being made, you're getting a right hook. Yeah. So, you know, you got to be cognizant of that.
4: They better get this fixed before they see that landman dude. He's punching at everything.
5: Mike Tyson's punch out. Yeah, I know, man.
4: Rams in trouble.
5: The crazy thing with him is he still makes tackles.
4: Yeah.
5: Like a lot of times guys do that and it's hero or zero. I get it out or you're running free. And he's able to punch and rap with his other arm. It's a unique technique.
4: Rams in trouble.
5: I'd be more worried about the Rams than I would be about the Seahawks. I don't totally trust their defense. And I know Myles Garrett will come back and obviously that'll help some stuff, but in the back end, I don't think they're where they need to be. So we'll see how that goes forward, but they've been gashed now by a few groups.
6: Sorry about your Chargers, DJ.
5: Oh man.
6: Watch that game.
4: How about Amari Hampton? Are they going to trade him? Can he come here?
6: He fumbles.
5: He's not getting a ton of touches. He had a couple fumbles early. He hadn't fumbled since, but they're rotating a bunch of guys through, and it's like none of them get any flow or any rhythm. I mean, they're starting four rookies on the offensive line right now. Yeah, I don't think I've ever seen that. Before we go, though, is this where my Padre fandom is?
4: Yeah.
5: I'm start to get excited about the Brewers knocking out the Dodgers because I hate them more than any team on earth.
4: Sure.
5: But then I sit there and go, well, wait, the Dodgers have always been two steps ahead. So in a labor agreement situation, they're going to say, yeah, we'll give this one away so we can keep these same rules for the next 5 years and we can go win three more.
4: Not going to happen.
5: How is MLB going to argue if we get the Brewers and the Guardians in the World Series about the importance of changing the structure?
4: Pretty clearly,
5: system?
4: They'll just say small sample size and move on. Believe me when I tell you, there will not be baseball ever again without a salary cap.
6: Believe him, DJ.
4: Will never, after the end of this year, there will never be baseball again without a cap and floor.
5: Wow.
4: I feel that strongly. I think the owners are just saying, we'll shut this sport down forever. We are going to have a salary cap.
6: Salk may or may not be consulting with the Major League Baseball owners. He may or may not. Wow. He may or may not. But
4: I just think that's what they're doing. Like I think they're done. Yeah. It's the only sport that's got it. It's the one that just had their business model change the most by the changes in cord cutting and all that. I just think they're going to say, we're not doing this. We're done. There'll never be baseball again without a salary cap.
5: I thought that with the negotiation of the national TV rights, that they'd be a little bit worried about losing an entire season in the midst of those negotiations.
4: Nope. I think they'll be just fine. I think they don't care. I think they will never, ever move. Whatever. We don't need to get
5: into
4: it now.
5: I talked to a baseball executive and I said, hey, so if we have a high priced player in the last year of his contract and there's no baseball next year, does that mean we never have to pay him? He goes, no. I'm like, okay, I'm getting behind this.
4: Now you're
5: got a couple bad contracts.
4: Time to move on. DJ, thank you. We got a Thursday night football this week for the Seahawks. So by the time we talk to you on Tuesday, we'll have gone all the way around it, but looking forward to it. We'll talk to you next week. There's Daniel Jeremiah every Tuesday, including next Tuesday at 8:30. Replays Wednesday morning at 6:30, and he said a lot there that was important, relevant, really good interview. Zero concerns. Do you have zero concerns about this football team? We'll ask that question to Brock next.
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3: And then fire!
4: Morning, buddy.
5: Good morning, Michael. How are we doing?
4: I think I'm doing okay.
5: Doing okay?
4: I think so.
5: Okay.
4: You?
5: Doing good. Wet in Denver.
4: Really?
5: Wet. Yeah, good thing the Seahawks and Broncos not playing tonight, because I don't think either quarterback who's going to be right in the crosshairs of a lot of Al and Herbie's conversation would want to play tonight. That tropical depression thing pushing north and whoof, ugly. But I think it's going to be all cleared out, and tomorrow will be chilly, but kind of football fall weather on a Thursday night. And what's fascinating, Salky, is if you listen to the Denver market talk about their 3-2 team, and you listen to the Seattle market talk about their 3-2 team, wow.
4: Are
5: they new?
4: Similar.
5: Oh, my gosh.
4: It's like the same conversation.
5: Oh, our defense is so good. If the offense just doesn't screw it up, if the quarterback can just see the field, if the quarterback can just elevate his game, if we can get any run game going, J.K. Dobbins looks like a shell of himself. He's just injured. I thought this O-line was supposed to be good. And Bo Nix, does he even see the field? Does he have a feel for the game? And how it is, it's remarkable. These 2-3-2 teams that both won 14 games last year, that both have Super Bowl winning head coaches, are going to find themselves right in the midst of, I think, an immense amount of QB conversation.
4: You don't want to lose this game, because now you're at 3-3, you're back to 500, and all of that conversation, all that noise gets a whole lot louder. You do get some time after that, right? You get kind of the mini bye to try to get everything fixed, but you really don't want to fall to 3-3. I wanted to start with this cut from yesterday from Daniel Jeremiah. Because I'm curious, Brock, if you can say the last part of this and truly mean it.
6: I watched this tape and I came away even more impressed with the defense. It's the second time they've lost, and it's really just one guy who had a bad day at the office against Mike Evans. Everybody else was playing lights out, and they were pretty dominant. So I don't know. I don't want to come on here and be like, there's nothing wrong. This is the perfect team. They've lost two games, but I have zero concern about this football team. I really don't have any concern.
4: Zero concern.
5: Zero concern.
4: Can you say that? Say you have zero concern?
5: No.
4: I don't think I can either.
5: No, because if Daniel Jeremiah did our job and thought about this stuff and listened to everything and read everything and watched everything on the daily basis like he does for his San Diego Padres, guess what? The Padres have Fernando Tatis, and they have Manny Machado, and they have the greatest closer in baseball, and they got all these pieces, right? And they've been fairly a perennial playoff team. But guess what DJ does? He worries his little hiney off about that team.
4: Right.
5: He would never say that at any point in any baseball season watching them. So, no.
4: Zero concerns feels like a stretch. But that doesn't mean panicked, right? Is it possible to have concern? Zero concern? Maura, I think you hit it earlier. What you said to me off the air was absolutely right. Can you tell Brock what you told me about zero concerns?
1: I think after the Mariners season, I'm still a little traumatized with like constantly saying like, well, we know they're better than this, so they're going to be fine. Like, you guys haven't really played a clean game yet. I need to see it. Yeah. I do have some concerns.
4: And hearing a national voice come on and be like, everything's going to be fine. You're like, yeah, whatever, passing DJ, whatever. Like, kind of heard this before.
5: Oh, it's the most talented team in the American League.
4: Right.
5: Oh, this team just wakes up. If this team just plays clean.
4: Yeah, so there's a little scar tissue.
1: And I don't see it going the same way, but yeah, there's a little hesitance there of like, okay, I believe you, but we need to see it.
4: I think they're going to right the ship. I think that Mike is a difference maker in a way that Dan was not. I think that they will right the ship.
5: And a sizable difference. One team did it.
4: Right, they've already done it once.
5: They've already done it.
4: We've already seen what it looks like when they do it. But I think they'll right the ship. But if I wasn't here in Seattle, if I was not as familiar with Mike McDonald as we are, if I wasn't rooting for them to get it right, I might be tempted to think that this is a team that is just a little bit off. I might be tempted to wonder about personnel changes that took place in the offseason. I might be tempted to think about the moves they made in the offseason or the attitude they had during the offseason, which seemed great at the time, but I never know exactly what's going on behind the scenes and who eats a big meal and, you know, who gets a little full of themselves after winning a Super Bowl or maybe doesn't work as hard. I might be tempted to wonder about that. I'd be tempted to wonder about all those things. Because they just, as Moore said, haven't looked right yet.
5: I think for DJ, this comes back to decades of being in personnel departments mm-hmm. and now doing the job that he's doing. Where when you work under Ozzie Newsome for those years in Baltimore and you assemble difference-making talent, you feel good about your team. You know, we got enough difference makers on this team that we may not win every game. And we may be a 10-win team and not a 14-win team. But we've got a lot of guys that have a lot of care factor that play so freaking hard.
4: Yeah.
5: If I have a concern for tomorrow night, you know what my concern for tomorrow night is? It's just these guys' physical bodies. I think they're traveling a little bit later. I think they're doing all they can to get as much rest as possible here and kind of fly into Denver, only an hour difference, an easy flight, and go play this game, try to ramp up because they played the most violent physical game that I have watched in the NFL through the first 5 weeks mm-hmm. on Sunday.
4: Yeah.
5: And came up just short.
4: And hopefully, yeah, hopefully that is, I don't know how violent or difficult the Denver game was. Both Patrick Surtain and Talanoa Hufanga have not practiced. So
5: no, they're out. Surtain's been out with ankle. Hufanga got hurt in that game.
4: So, I mean, if those two guys are out, like, those are two of the best players on that defense. So who's in better shape? I don't know. Let me play you this now, because, Brock, at its core, I think everything's going to be fine. I really do. I don't want to be, you know, dramatic. I'm not trying to, you know, hit the panic button here. But I do think that, what's that Jack Nicholson line? places we don't want to talk about at parties. Mm. Like, I think that this, what Derek Clawson says here, is the back of the mind, don't want to talk about it concern.
0: It was already kind of a fine needle that the Seahawks threaded last year, winning the Super Bowl purely on defense and the explosive plays, given how much Sam Darnold was turning over the ball. I think it would be really hard to do again. And now I think we're seeing the worst of it. Like, he was top of half of the league in terms of EPA per dropback early last season. He is worse than Justin Herbert and like Kyler Murray this year. And there's been a lot of air about how bad those guys have been early in the season. And so I think he will turn it around a little bit, but it needs to be turned around a lot of it if I think that this is a team that is going to be able to repeat.
4: Right. Just this fear that they threaded a needle last year, that they were able to just kind of get what they needed from Sam. That was the national view all offseason.
5: That was the national
4: view. Scoffed at it. Right?
5: Yeah, but here you are, the highest scoring team.
4: Understood. But here you are through five games, and there is still that question of, did they thread that needle? Were they able to get the explosives when they were not all that efficient? And can they continue to do that, especially if the running game doesn't act the way it did last year?
5: Yeah. Yeah. I mean, I think if it was a 3 week, 4 week sample size for Derek, I would agree with that more. You know, I would say really after that Rams loss, which let's hope that this is the equivalent of mm-hmm. after that San Francisco loss. Whew, this team really figured it out and won 9 of their next 10. After that Rams loss with all those turnovers down in LA, this team didn't lose again. So that wasn't a threading the needle through, you know, a few games. That was a trend of a good 10 games after that, where run, play action pass, mm-hmm. shots, defense, suffocating defense really, you know, lifted that Lombardi. And then the numbers afterwards, from the EPA to scoring margin to all of that, there was no thread in the needle. You're one of the most dominant Super Bowl winners.
4: They were. No one is doubting that or taking that away. But I think there is always that back of the mind fear that things just kind of clicked for a little while offensively, sure. especially for Sam when he stopped turning the ball over. And that was not the norm for his career, even when he's had a lot of success. And now that the turnovers are back up, I understand that back of the mind fear. We don't want to talk about it. We don't want to think about it. We don't want it to be true. And I'm not saying it is true. Just a little back of the mind. Like, I hope it's not.
5: You know what? I'm glad.
4: Go back out there and win.
5: I'm glad they're playing tomorrow.
4: Yeah. Like, let's go back out there and win.
5: Let's go play tomorrow.
4: Because if they don't, this noise gets a lot louder.
5: Yeah, let's just go play tomorrow.
4: It gets a lot louder. All right, Brock, let's come back. We'll give you guys everything you need to know. We talked yesterday about the first reported managerial interview for the Mariners. John Morosi's got a name. The more I think about it, the more this name makes some sense as one of the leaders in the clubhouse. We'll tell you who it is next.
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9: 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Seahawks say they have it. They do.
28: Seahawks, Broncos, under the Thursday night lights in Denver. 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
3: Here's what you need to know up first.
5: Yeah, it is crazy that the Seahawks play tomorrow night, since it's only Wednesday. But yeah, Thursday night football, traveling to Denver today. Haven't really practiced this week, so all of the injury report stuff is estimated. But Drake Thomas out for both days because of an ankle injury has to be concerning, right?
6: Yeah, I bet you see Tyrese now. I think he tried to suck it up and go, and he wasn't himself in that second half. He was not a problem. He wasn't the one exposed, as Daniel Jeremiah said. That was Josh Joe. But yeah, I would think Tyrese Knight, this is like your chance, man.
5: And he's played pretty well. I mean, certainly every time he's been in there, they've been looking for ways to get him in the game. And with the mini bye, right, maybe that's a chance for Drake Thomas to just sit for this one. Leonard Williams limited for both practices. I mean, he's going to play, obviously. He played last week. Just wondering if you could get a little, not that he was bad in that game, but could you get a little more from Leonard Williams?
6: That would be great. That would be great. It was interesting looking at the PFF grades. It did kind of reinforce what Mike McDonald said to us the other day about opportunities for those D-line guys, Salt. Because the guy is near the bottom of it, other than Job, we're your D-linemen. Jaron Reed was, I think, the second worst grade. Dante Fowler, who we've not really heard much from. Yeah, there's some guys there on that D-line. Riley Mills. You got to produce if you want more opportunities. All right. They're at their best when they play eight deep and they roll through those guys, especially on a short week. But you got to capitalize on your opportunities.
5: The other move they made, they activate special teams maven Irv Charles, release Velus Jones to make room. He'll probably be back on the practice squad. Robert Henry will likely be active this week, as we discussed. Now, for all of the conversation about issues here in Seattle, I got all kinds of problems in Denver as well. Here's Chris Collinsworth.
7: There's some definite issues with this Denver Broncos team. I mean, they just continue to find ways to win games in sort of strange, close ways, and Sean Payton taking over the play calling, so I guess that's good, but we haven't seen an explosion of offense, certainly, out of the Denver Broncos and Bo Nix, so you just kind of keep waiting on this football team to come to the fore here a bit. But I've got to think that Seattle is going to be a little excited about this one.
5: I would think that they will be, and be gassed up tomorrow night. But
6: they are very, very easily 1-4. If the Rams and get an interception or pass interference call down there, or a non-pass interference call, if Jim Harbaugh doesn't go for it on his own 40-yard line up 7 with 5 minutes to go, like, this could be I know you could say that about a lot of NFL teams. Yeah. I can't say that about the Seahawks. If Sam Darnold doesn't throw a pick six, this team's 4-1. You know, they had the Chargers. It took 4th and 6, 4th and 5, 4th and it took a miracle for the Chargers to even make that game close. They stomped Arizona. Maybe New England with Drake May falling apart in the 4th, but I think you sped him up. This Denver team is walking a real fine line.
3: Here's the second thing you need to know.
5: Well, hard to win in the playoffs if you make too many errors, and I think Cleveland found that out yesterday. They give up 3 unearned runs to Tampa, and that's just not going to work, especially when Freddie Peralta was dealing. He goes 6 innings of shutout ball yesterday. Liam Hicks with the big hits.
8: Hicks, right center, down, base hit. Simpson is in. Williamson is in. And the Rays are cashing in. Liam Hicks, two RBI single.
5: All right, Brock, here's your trivia question. Where did Freddie Peralta start his career?
6: Seattle.
5: And he was traded for? Part of the Adam Lind trade.
6: Wow.
5: He was one of three names sent to Milwaukee for Adam Lind.
6: My guy.
5: Unfortunately, that one did not end up working out well for the Mariners. Spent 8 years.
6: Is that a Williamson that I know? Is that the Williamson that we know?
5: Yeah.
6: Ben Williamson, rounding third.
5: Yeah, absolutely, yeah. Spent 8 years in Milwaukee, then he was with the Mets, deadline acquisition for the Rays, and gets the win yesterday. Now, Mariners are looking at candidates. We talked about Joe Espada quite a bit. Listen to John Morosi, though, break down why he likes Brandon Hyde, who used to be with the Orioles. And I think you'll hear why I think that Hyde is, I'm not saying the favorite, but a legit favorite type candidate for the gig.
9: I think one name to mention as well, who I've heard is somewhere part of the process, is Brandon Hyde, who is the former manager of the Orioles, and I think would be a lot better on his second time through. He did a very good job to get that Orioles team to the playoffs twice, and had a young group of position players.

0: plays and started to understand what they get out of their players. There's something there, right?
1: Yeah. Yeah, and what did I read? Upwards of DeChan and Dreher, you know, she was writing about this and talking about this, upwards of like 30 to 50, maybe even up to 50 different names.
0: Yeah, now they'll cull that and interview, what, 12 to 15, something like that, and then ultimately five that they'll really try to decide between. But yeah, there are, as promised, casting a wide net.
2: Here's the third thing you need to know.
0: All right, the schedule's been pretty easy, Brock, but you can only play who is on that schedule, and the Kraken have taken advantage of it. Not a dominant victory last night. They were up 2-0 thanks to the first ever goal from a kid, Ville Outtavainen.
3: Vacated by Outtavainen. Here comes Mahura. Josh stomping and starting. Angles a pass for Samuskevich. Outtavainen with a shot. He scores! Ville Outtavainen has his first goal in the National Hockey League.
0: The kid. So that got them to 2-0. They gave back both goals in the third period, but they win in the shootout. So all is well. Bobby McMahon.
1: How many wins did they have in the shootout last year?
0: Maybe none. No, they had one or two. They had a few. It was bad. Really bad. And yesterday wasn't great either. I mean, they had to go five rounds to get to a second goal. But McMahon got it done. We'll give him some credit. Good job, Bobby. He also had a goal in regulation to start the scoring. They're in Tampa tomorrow, Florida on Saturday. Then they head home. So the quality of opponent will start to pick up for them. Still, 5-2-0. Really good start. So love that. Maybe gets them some confidence, especially the young players, right? Give them a little confidence. And then maybe the older players, the veterans, decide, hey, we've actually got a shot at something. We're going to keep playing hard. Like, sometimes that's all it takes. That's everything you need to know. Quarter past every hour here on the Brock and Salk Show. You want to go to Denver and find out what's going on there, Brock? How serious these problems are for the Broncos? This is not a drill. We'll talk to our friend Zach Bye from The Fan in Denver. He joins us next on Brock and Salk.
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6: 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We don't have time to complain. We got to go attack it.
3: 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Ball comes out. Seahawks say they have it. They do.
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12: All right, man, let's find out what we're in store for tomorrow night as the Seahawks travel all the way to Denver, play at altitude, Brock, on a short week. How tough is that going to be, and what are they going to find when they get there? Our friend Zach Bai from 104.3 The Fan in Denver, our sister station here at Bonneville, joining us now. Good morning, Zach. How are you?
13: I'm doing all right, guys. Good morning. Thanks for having me on.
12: Seems like like a lot of drama in Denver. Is there a lot of drama going on?
14: Well, they
12: with
14: stir it up. They're morning and afternoon.
12: Is that what it is?
14: Oh, they just stir it up.
12: Are you guys drama stirrers? Pot stirrers?
13: I'm not a stir of the drama, I don't think. Right. But I think I may, if I get close enough to it, I find myself leaning into it without stirring it, if that somehow makes sense.
12: Yeah.
13: I think so. A lot of this stuff just writes itself. I mean, you had this thing between Mike McDonald and Sean Payton pop up out of thin air. That was kind of a layer of drama. You have this thing between the play caller, Davis Webb, and Sean Payton, and there's some drama there. You have Bo Nix being defensive with the media, saying that he's not playing bad, that it's actually a narrative that people are making up. So there's some drama there. So, yeah, I think to a certain degree. And then with Sean Payton, guys, Sean Payton is just a unique figure in American sports, and there's always just kind of something going on with Sean. In 3 years covering him, this stuff kind of follows him. And then you go back and look at his New Orleans days, it was sort of, you know, the same deal. So there's always something.
14: I think I heard yesterday as I was driving to practice, I think I heard Zach Bye, yeah, talking on his afternoon show and said, you know what, Philip Lindsay, I think by Thursday, I'm going to pick the Broncos. I think by Thursday, I'm gonna have enough numbers in my head, and you do a great job with all of your digging into all the matchups, all the numbers and everything. You still feel that way a day away, that by tomorrow you're going to pick the Broncos?
13: Yeah, I think so. I mean, I think this is going to be a lower scoring coin flip type of game. The Broncos are not playing great right now, and somehow they're 3-2 amidst the toughest five game stretch to start a season that I've personally ever seen, capping it off with game number 6 with the world champions. I mean, when the schedule came out, we had Colin Coward theorizing that Roger Goodell was punishing Sean Payton for sins of the past with the way that their schedule opened up, and you guys can open it up. I mean, it's a draconian stretch, and they're 3-2 and they're not playing well. You know what I mean? So, like, yeah, this is a good football team that's still finding its way. This is a Seattle team that, I mean, you guys are in the trenches. You guys watched that Niners game on Sunday. I mean, that was the most physical game of the day by far. And then you turn around and you're on a short week going into altitude after that car crash that was the Niners game. And historically at a disadvantage as the road team on a Thursday night game. So, yeah, I mean, we're still early in the season coming into altitude. That's historically been a challenge. I think it's reasonable to say that the Broncos can win this game. I'll probably pick the Broncos to win this game. And that also has to do with Seattle, because I'm watching a team right now, and you guys help me out with this. I mean, it seems like you guys are struggling to run the football. I can't really find a metric from Sam Darnold that's been better than Drew Lock when he was playing. You put that all together and say, yeah, I think it's reasonable the Broncos can win this game.
14: I think one of the challenges with Denver is I'm looking at the numbers, and yes, it has been brutal. It was Kansas City on Monday night, Jacksonville, the Rams, the Niners, a really bad Chargers team that was a really ugly game. But I'm looking at numbers, and while Seattle's defense is still elite, takes the ball away, first in yards, would be first in scoring if their offense didn't give up, you know, 30 points in these four or five games themselves. What does Denver do well? They don't throw it well. They don't run it well. Defensively, they're good, but there's nothing I see. Like last year, they led the league in sacks. You're down a couple corners. What is it that Denver, you sit here and go, yeah, I feel really good about this aspect of their game in this matchup?
13: Brock, I really don't have a definitive answer to that. You're not going to get a lot of pushback from me. Defensively, that's still the strength of the football team. All right. The numbers won't say it. Okay. The numbers won't say it. Like, we went into Sunday's matchup and the Broncos were giving up 375 yards a game as a defense that was the number 2 total defense a year ago, number 1 in sacks in back-to-back years. We're not seeing that version of the defense, but we did start to see it sort of awaken this past Sunday in a way that closer resembles a year ago's team. But when you ask me, like, look at the offense, like, what do they do well? There is not one thing that the Denver Broncos do offensively at a plus level. Their offensive line is supposed to be, allegedly, you know, the guys at Pro Football Focus, they tell me that it's the best offensive line in football. I don't see that. Their inability to run the ball has been an issue. They brought back J.K. Dobbins, who this time last year was a top 5 running back. I mean, this guy looks like an absolute shell of himself. The Denver Broncos are one of 3 teams left in the NFL that have not yet popped a run for even 20 yards or 19 yards or 18 yards. their tight end is lackluster. That's been a failure of a signing with Evan Engram. They don't have a pass catcher that on a game-to-game basis has shown a reliability rating worth throwing to. Cortland Sutton has been, I mean, you talk about someone who has been a departure from the last couple of years. Sutton's been a 1,000-yard guy back-to-back years, the number one receiver. How about that? If I asked your audience, hey, guys, who is the number one receiver in the NFL the last 2 years on both third down and fourth down? I doubt your audience would have guessed it was Cortland Sutton, but that has been the right answer. But Cortland Sutton and Bo Nix are not just not on the same page. They're not reading the same book. Pat Bryant turned into their number one most reliable receiver over the summer and through the first three or four games. He's out. He's on IR. Jaylen Waddle has had one good game. He's had a drop four consecutive weeks. He's already driving this fan base crazy. And chief among anything going wrong, offensively, Bo Nix has got to be at the top of the list. Guys, this fan base is freaking out. Bo Nix looks like he has forgotten how to play football. And I know Salky might have not been always like the biggest Bo Nix fan, but after 2 years in the NFL, no one in the history of the sport had won more games. Only Peyton Manning had thrown more touchdown passes through the first 2 years of an NFL career. So I know he hasn't been, you know, folks' favorite, but he has done a good job. He's been the most successful quarterback in that class, and he has fallen off a cliff to the point where I'm like, is that ankle like that I've been talking about through the summer, like that people tell me they have zero concern about at all? Is that ankle? Are we sure that thing's all right? So yeah, there's issues up and down this team, guys.
12: Well, then I could see why you would pick them to beat the Seahawks tomorrow night. I mean, just listening to that 4-minute rant or whatever it was, and it was a good one. I mean, that's a good rant. That's a great description. How do you justify? I mean, if you ask me the same question about the Seahawks, I could tell you all the things they did right. And if you ask me what they did wrong, I'd say they don't run the ball as well as they'd like to, and they turn the ball over too much. And that'd be the end of it. It'd be like a 10-second rant. Yours is like a 5-minute rant. And so I'm curious how you come. Is it just being on the air in Denver? Or like, do you actually think that after hearing all that the Broncos are the better team and more likely to win?
13: No. See, I'm someone who doesn't. I'm not someone who says, hey, you know, I just feel it in my bones. This is why I'm going to pick it. Okay. Like, I like to draw from substance. And with the Denver Broncos, my answer to that that question would be some sort of black magic, like mixed with some sort of pixie dust.
12: Okay.
13: I mean, so here's where I'm at with the Broncos. I talk about all this. I watch the games. I sit through them a lot of times, wanting to gouge my eyes out, and then I get to the point where there's zeros left on the clock, and the Denver Broncos somehow usually have more points than the other team. And I'm still trying to figure out how this is happening. And I've been spending a year and a half trying to figure out how that it's happening. Because all these things, or a lot of these things, were also true a year ago. I mean, the Denver Broncos offense was maddening. And then you would look up and it's like, wait, they won by three again? Wait, they won by one? Wait, they won by four? Wait, they have the most one possession wins in the history of the sport? A year ago, wait, they had another fourth quarter comeback win. Wait, Bo Nix has the most fourth quarter comeback wins since entering the league of anyone in professional football. So like the Denver Broncos have basically defied NFL logic, that like I lay this stuff out to you as if I'm in a courtroom arguing to a jury that the Denver Broncos aren't very good. And then at the last second, even though all the physical evidence points to the Broncos being the guilty party, they get off on a technicality and they're walking free. Like, that's the existence of talking about this football team right now. So I understand, Salk, why you would say, well, you're making my case for me. Why would you? Well, this has been the existence of the Denver Broncos under Sean Payton and Bo Nix. It completely defies logic. Oftentimes on paper, none of it makes sense. And then you look up and there's one thing that is, contradictory to your analysis, and that's the final score. And it's like somehow, some way they keep on figuring this out. And I'm like, are we doing like virgin sacrifices at midnight and a full moon? Like, How are they sustaining the most unsustainable product that I've ever seen? And at a certain point, I throw my hands up. It makes no sense. It's very reminiscent of, and I know you'll roll your eyes or laugh. It's very Tim Tebow-esque, where in the middle of these games, none of it makes sense. You look up at the scoreboard at the end, and the Broncos are winning. The Broncos were 14-3. The Broncos open up with the toughest six-game stretch that you'll ever see, and somehow they've already guaranteed themselves a 3-3 start that everyone in Broncos country would have signed up for. So, unfortunately, I don't have a lot of hard evidence to why I'll ultimately pick the Broncos, but that's still a coin flip. But again, a lot of this stuff doesn't make sense, guys.
14: Hey, Zach Bye here with us, our buddy from Denver, our sister station out there in the afternoon, just killing it with the fan and have for a number of years. Zach, I remember the image vividly of Sean Payton undressing Russell Wilson on the sidelines. I think it was in Detroit around Thanksgiving, and Russell just taking it. He is just blasting him. He is all over him, and Russell doesn't even respond. Fast forward to Bo Nix's rookie year. And Bo got right back in Sean's face when he got after him. I said, oh, that's a difference. You know, that's what you got to do. Sean can be a bully. And with a bully, you better punch back. And Bo punched right back. It's been now a few years. And just watching this interaction and watching Sean strip Davis Webb, Bo's buddy, from play calling 4 weeks into the season, I wonder if we're getting kind of close to a Bo and Sean tipping point.
13: Yeah, you don't sound crazy to me, Brock. This has been a relationship that has, you got to remember 2 years ago, Sean Payton in a post-game press conference said, there's some Ferris Bueller in this player, talking about Bo. And he was speaking to, there's a bit of a rebellious nature in Bo. Mm-hmm. Bo oftentimes comes across as very CEO-like, almost even presidential sometimes in the way that he wants to be like this forward-facing figure with the Broncos. But then when you see in moments of tension and stress, he can lash out, all right? He can be very defensive. I referred at the very top of the at the call here with you guys, Bo Nix yesterday telling the media that his poor play is a narrative that people are making up. He actually said that. He said people are making it up. And I think that if that's your mindset and you're defensive and you have the propensity to lash out when you're challenged, that's probably not going well inside that building when you're watching this tape, because the tape is the tape. And when you cut it on, you're watching a guy who looks like he has forgotten how to play the position. You're looking at a guy who is staring at open receivers that have been schemed up for him by the play caller that he is not. It's not like he's not seeing it. That's the problem. Like, you see guys not see stuff, right? He's seeing it, acknowledging it, and then checking it down over and over and over again. And if you're Sean Payton and your identity, you know, there was a sentence in the Seth Wickersham piece that came out after the postseason because Seth embedded himself within Denver. And he said, Sean sees himself as much play caller as head coach. And here you have this play caller that's taken play calling back, all right, and he's scheming it up for a quarterback who's not so young, by the way. This is a third-year quarterback with the most starts in college in the history of that sport. He's going to be turning 27 this winter. Right, so he's not so young, and you're scheming it up for him. You're scheming up layups that he is turning down. Okay, I call him Ben Simmons on Monday. Like, you have the ball, you're underneath the basket, lay it up, and he's not doing it. So if you have that personality trait that he does, and this is the current dynamic, things are getting uncomfortable, and Sean Payton is trying to say all the right things about Bo. But then I listen to Colin Cowherd, Sean Payton's best friend, and he's like, yeah, if Bo Nix doesn't figure this out, they're not extending him. They have to draft a new quarterback. And so, like, you have all this stuff, and it's like, man, this is kind of like, drama. Yeah. And Brock and Salk, like, you have a big decision to make with Bo Nix after this year. Like, he's going to be extension eligible. And I think that Bo is thinking about that contract that could be upwards of $300 million, and you could have his agent saying, hey, here's the evidence. Most wins, most touchdowns, most comebacks. This is the top of the market money. I think he's thinking about the contract. I'm not sure if that ankle's healthy. I'm not sure if the dynamic with Sean Payton is where it should be right now. So, yeah, there's a lot going on here in Broncos country.
12: That was fun. There's a lot in there. Brock, thank you for... maybe the most bizarrely sexual four or five comments in a row I've ever heard you make.
14: Me?
12: Yes.
14: Oh, I did?
12: It was unbelievable.
14: Oh, I didn't even...
12: It started with Sean undressing Russell Wilson on the sideline and just kept going from there.
14: Oh, did it really?
12: That was really...
14: I'm known for that in the market.
12: I've been laughing, essentially not listening for the last 5 minutes. So great. Thank you for that. Zach, thank you as well for coming on and offering such opinions. Black magic. That's the biggest worry for the Seahawks tomorrow night. And we will plan accordingly. So thank you and continue. Good luck. We'll talk soon.
13: Yeah, appreciate you guys. You can't find that black magic in the box score, no. But you may feel it. You may feel it tomorrow night.
12: All right.
13: Well, cheers, guys.
12: That would be challenging. Thank you. There you go. There goes Zach. Brock, that was remarkable.
14: I was wondering what you were doing. Oh, golly, you're so disrespectful to our guests.
12: You were
14: seriously
12: you
14: focused.
12: Were on
14: be
12: one.
14: A pro.
12: You were on.
15: It was no. Yeah, it was what? A lot.
14: It was a lot.
12: It was like one after another.
15: I'm
12: after
15: dressing
12: another.
15: And really taking it and blasting it.
12: Yeah, there were so many. It was, many. Oh, it was wild.
15: Okay. Oh, you hear it when I say it.
14: I'm glad Zach didn't feel or hear any of those things. He just
12: I'm
14: kept
12: glad he didn't
14: plow
12: feel
14: right
12: it
14: through
12: either,
14: it.
12: Quite frankly, I think that would have been hard for
14: get
12: him.
14: Get out of the gutter.
12: Let's do some Blue 88.
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12: All right, Brock, we're going to go quick. Give me two Seahawks players that need to really play up to their potential this weekend. Tomorrow,
14: well, it's easy to say Sam Darnold. It's easy to say Emmanuel Wilson. It's easy to say some of these, the running game, Helani, or this young rookie that's going to come in. But I'm going to point to two guys. And you heard Daniel Jeremiah, I think, say Abe Lucas's name three times yesterday. Got some duck in his head. And I don't know if it is the rotation next to him at right guard. That might be a legitimate explanation and factor. But I don't think Abe has played to his ceiling. Right, we've seen Abe Lucas's ceiling, and we've seen Gray Zabel. That would be the other guy. We've seen both of their ceilings. And their ceilings are some of the best left guards and right tackles in the NFL. Certainly in the top third, and I think in Gray's case, a chance to be a top five, top three offensive guard in this game. And there's just been too much leakage. There's just been too much not staying on that block, finishing in a dominant position. Or in Abe's case, yeah, just at times, even in the run game, ducking your head. So I would like to see those two guys play some of their cleanest football, and they're going to be up against it. If Denver's got a strength, their strength is their D-line. It is their front seven that plays really hard. And Benito, you've got a guy that can create a lot of damage. And Zach Allen inside, you've got a poor man's Leonard Williams. So I'd like to see those two play to their ceiling tomorrow night.
12: All right, question number two. All right, we're about a quarter of the way through, maybe more. What will Sean Payton try to do on Thursday night?
14: You just heard Zach Bye say many things. And that dude is dialed in. He loves his job, and he loves the preparation in that job. And he was mentioning Cortland Sutton from a year ago. Cortland Sutton on third downs in the red zone was phenomenal, and the numbers back that up. There is no question in my mind that Sean Payton's going to look at this game on a short week and say, okay, how do I get Bo going? How do I give him some confidence? Because he is playing like a shell of himself right now. And the best way to do that is to do what Kyle Shanahan did for Brock Purdy, who for three quarters was a shell of his performance this season. And what did he do? Dialed up Mike Evans. Get Mike Evans on Josh Jobe in one-on-one situations and throw it up to him. Throw an in-cut, throw a go route, throw a slant route in those marquee situations and maybe base downs. Hey, Bo, just throw it to Cortland. I'm going to get you a one-on-one with Josh Jobe as best I can. And Cortland is bigger. He is stronger. He wins contested catches. And I would be very surprised tomorrow night if we do not see Cortland Sutton targeted 2, 3, 4 times against what Josh Jobe put on tape. Because it wasn't good enough against a bully. And Cortland Sutton at his best can be a very physical receiver in this game.
12: All right, question number three. Process results. We've talked quite a bit about that this week. Bo and Sam are going to be the two guys out there. What do you make of their decision-making processes?
14: Yeah, I think maybe at 9 o'clock we got a little window of time because we got some sound to compare and contrast those two guys, and it is very different. I mean, you hear Bo. Bo had like a... Zach had about a four-minute monologue right there. Bo had about a minute monologue where he's just talking to himself. And it was like... Well, you know, I got to be aggressive, but then I got to check it down, but then I got a defense, but then the other team's got creates turnovers, and then do I pull the... Yes. And Sam, and it sounded like maybe Sam Darnold sounded in his third year with the New York Jets, where you're seeing ghosts, where the game is sped up on you.
12: Ghosts!
14: And where Sam, I think, has found answers over his career, and you hear Sam very concisely this week say, I got to simplify. I got to get my eyes and feet on the same page. I got to be decisive. I got to get the ball out of my hands and trust the stuff that I know best. And I can't be thinking about everything else. Just lock in those ways. So you kind of hear a third-year guy finding himself, and I think a 10-year or 9-year vet, whatever Sam is, like, no, I've been down that road, and I know how to clean it up, and I better clean it up.
12: All right, there we go. That is today's Blue 88 every morning at 7:45. Okay.
14: Can you focus?
12: No, probably not.
14: I was seriously like, gosh, is he laughing? It's like this
12: Moore
14: is
12: and I were laughing
14: analysis.
12: To each other. We were communicating over here, and right, sort of chuckling to each other.
14: Goodness.
12: There's a lot going on.
14: I was
12: on
14: almost
12: there.
14: Getting upset with you for
12: why?
14: Because we have a guest on, and he's, you know, coming on in the morning. He's giving us great intel. And if he's watching you, he's watching somebody.
12: He
14: just,
12: can't watch me. How is he watching me? He's on
14: he
12: the phone.
14: Be watching on the stream?
12: Do you think he's on YouTube watching while talking to us on the phone?
14: So how many thousands of people are right now?
12: I mean, no. That's okay. Not. He's not one of them. I'm all not right, buying fine. That. Okay. I'm not buying goodness. That. Jeez. All right. Well, he gave a long, long rant about what's wrong with the Broncos. It's possible that the Seahawks rant might be like 3 seconds long, and it's next on Brock and Salk.
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32: 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Sorry about Mike.
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12: Text play today, Brock.
14: Feisty?
12: Yeah. 425's getting on you. Brock, get your English right. It's not for Molly and I. It's for Molly and me. Hint, take Molly out. Would you say for I?
14: Mm.
12: So there you go.
14: That's good. Appreciate that.
12: Someone says that maybe me, maybe us, were super disrespectful and snobby towards our Denver guest who gave great radio. Yeah, maybe the YouTube subscription. How was I snobby or rude?
14: Because you're laughing at him.
12: I wasn't laughing at him.
14: 5-minute diatribe. You're laughing.
12: He doesn't know that.
14: The audience doesn't know that.
12: I don't think I was laughing at him.
14: Just be better with Peter.
12: Salk just showed us his character. He lacks integrity and will be rude, break rules, etc. if there are no consequences.
14: Sure.
12: He's not watching. I'm not the one eating or whatever you're doing right now while I'm trying to talk. What are you doing?
14: I'm going to have dinner with Kirk and Al tonight, and I thought maybe I'd invite him on the show, but I'm not now.
12: Because I'm so rude?
14: Pretty much.
12: Uh-huh.
14: Pretty much.
12: What are you doing? You're like eating there.
15: Going to watch Al just eat What does he eat? Only meat? No vegetables
14: only,
15: ever?
14: Yes, right, no only vegetable. Meat.
12: No vegetables. And yes. Only at restaurants, never at home.
14: That's
12: what
14: right.
12: Are you doing? Why? I'm trying
14: I
12: to talk
14: put a little supplement in my water. Relax.
12: But I'm the rude one? You're like
14: yes.
12: Shaking stuff,
14: yes.
12: Crinkling things.
14: Yes. Yes.
12: Like, what are you doing over there? I'm the rude one?
14: Lock
12: You're
14: in.
12: The rude one.
14: Salk, these Seahawks need a win tomorrow, and you need to lock in.
12: All right, well, then you know what they've got to do? Just not turn the damn ball over. Like, we could talk about all this other stuff. Just don't turn the ball over. Here's the thing. The Seahawks have 9 turnovers this year, okay? Only 4 teams have more. Chargers, Saints, Patriots, Bears. That's it. And despite those 9 turnovers,
14: mm-hmm.
12: despite being 5th in the league in turnovers, they're still a +2. Why? Because their defense is insane. Their defense is so freaking good. They lead the league with 11 takeaways. 11 takeaways. This is a very simple thing. We can talk about the running backs. We can talk about, we talk about all of this. Just don't turn the damn ball over.
14: Mm-hmm.
12: And you should dominate. You should win.
14: How do you
12: stop
14: do that,
12: fumbling,
14: though?
12: Stop throwing picks, and just let this defense do its thing without getting in their way. And
14: so
12: you should be fine.
14: How do you go about doing that? Because that's the result you want. Right, and Mike McDonald's going to say, and Nick Saban, by the way, started watching that series, 2 of them, like, oh, awesome. So that's a result, right? That's the obvious. Just don't turn it over. Just tackle them. Just don't turn it over. Just make the play. Like, okay, but what's the process to that? What is the how, and are these guys capable of doing that? Do you believe these running backs are capable within their skill set of doing that? Do you think Sam...
12: Do I think they're capable of not turning the ball over? Yes.
14: Okay.
12: Yes, I think they're capable of it.
14: Okay.
12: Of course. Yes.
14: Through a hyper-focus on fundamentals, through actually having ball contact with body and the pressure points and everything, and the fundamentals of all that.
12: Just don't turn the damn ball over.
14: Can you also do that while doing your job? Can you also do that while cutting it loose and letting it rip and being aggressive and doing all of those things? Because it's really, really easy to just say, just catch the ball. Just throw it to him. Oh, yeah. I always love that. Well, I always love
12: Hold on a minute. Yes, I am going to say that. You know why? Because they're NFL players. They're not the little high school kids you're coaching. They're NFL players. Catch the freaking ball.
14: Oh, now you're going to diminish my little high school kids.
12: I'm not diminishing them. Jeez. I'm just saying to throw and catch the ball in high school is not that. It's not a given. It mm-hmm. should be in the NFL.
14: Mm-hmm.
12: Don't fumble the ball. Don't throw it to the other team. And you should be just fine. That's
14: so
12: all.
14: So what would you attribute these 9 giveaways to? Would you attribute
12: I would attribute
14: them to
12: a few of them to a lack of focus.
14: Yes.
12: I got to tell you, just looking at them, the George Helani fumble, that just looked like a lack of focus.
14: Mm-hmm.
12: Just straight up lack of focus. He's not carrying the ball the way he needs to. He's not focused on it. And that's the problem.
14: Emmanuel Wilson punch out, a tough one.
12: Yeah, I mean
14: but
12: some
14: you
12: got
14: to know when you're running a toss and there's a lot of bodies around, you got to probably know that
12: they have 9 turnovers, right?
14: Jadarian's
12: how many
14: got
12: should
14: fumbles.
12: They have at this point? 4? 5?
14: Yeah, you're through 5 games.
12: I mean, if you have one a game, I think you can live with 1 a game. So you have essentially 4 extra turnovers.
14: Mm-hmm.
12: One of them is definitely Helani just not paying attention inside his own goal line, which is to me a lack of focus and concentration. There's one.
14: Mm-hmm.
12: Two of them are Sam just throwing the ball to the other team.
14: Mm-hmm.
12: Right, the first one on Sunday, and the one. Where the pick 6. He's just throwing the ball to the other team.
14: Yeah,
12: or the Chargers.
14: The
12: okay, there's 3.
14: The
12: All right, so there you go. There's your 4 turnovers.
14: Mm-hmm.
12: 3 on Sam, 1 on Helani, and the other one's okay, I'll live with. Maybe mm-hmm. I'll put one more on Jadarian Price because you can't do it twice in a game. And okay, there you go. There's 5 of the 9 that I think I could look at and say, okay, those you can't have those.
14: Mm-hmm.
12: You can't have 9 turnovers through 5 games. Keep it to 1, and you probably win every game so far this year. That's all. Just stop turning the damn ball over.
14: Yep.
12: I don't know that it's more complicated than that. And all that doesn't make the other things fine. Yeah, they got to work on their running game, and they got a bunch of other things they have to do. But why does DJ say he doesn't have concerns? Because that's literally, if you could just fix that, you're probably fine. Here's what Sam said on how they're dealing with it.
3: There's a sense of urgency. I think that term, that phrase, like sense of urgency, it's been thrown around a lot the last couple days, and it's true. You know, there needs to be a sense of urgency to get better and have ball security. For me personally, like I'm going to continue to try to be as decisive as I I can be and go through my reads and trust what I see, trust my feet, all those things. But yeah, can't have turnovers. You know, it's, you got to protect the football in this league. And if you don't, you'll pay.
12: There you go.
14: I know one of the areas I'll be watching specifically in that process, not just the result, but the process of it. And Hawk Blogger had these numbers and was asking Mike and Fleury and Sam about it because he's holding on to the ball. Brady Henderson, I think, tweeted this out last night as well. Like, he's holding on to the ball a half second longer on average than he did a year ago. It's like over 3 seconds right now. And so one of the dangers you can run into is like, I really need to see it. I really need to see it. I really need confirmation before I let go of that thing. And I think, honestly, two of those picks, the naked, that was the pick six, I'm sorry, the play action pass, I won't say anything with an innuendo, the play action pass that the linebacker made a terrific play on, and the interception to the dropping D end, those were clearly like, ooh, you didn't have enough confirmation. You just really thought there's no chance those defenders would be there, so you hardly even looked at it. So I understand that extra confirmation, but what you can't have is what Bo Nix is doing right now, which is, I don't really know if I can throw this, even if it's open. Like, I'm not cutting it loose. Like, there's no anticipation at all.
12: I don't know about all the details, Brock. I don't know exactly why they've all happened, but it just seems pretty simple. Just stop doing it. Just stop turning the ball over. Here was DJ saying the same thing yesterday.
9: All security is first and foremost, and that comes from backs and the quarterback. Those would be, you know, that's right there at the very tippy top of the list. I don't want to say I have no notes for the defense, but I mean, they're playing championship caliber football. Red zone
12: defense. I'm with DJ. Okay, yeah, the red zone defense hasn't been perfect. It doesn't help that they're getting stuck with the ball in the red zone without having the team had to drive down there. The defense has been fine. It's been great. Special teams hasn't been perfect, but it hasn't been the reason you're losing.
14: Actually,
12: games.
14: They're number two. I saw yesterday in like expected play.
12: Okay.
14: Outside of some of the kickoff return, their
12: so
14: first fumbles, their punting, their kicking have been
12: JSN still JSN. Just don't turn the ball over. That simple. Just limit the turnovers and you should be just fine. I am getting killed, by the way, absolutely roasted on the text line. So let me just get this straight. It was rude to suggest that after talking for 4 straight minutes about all the problems the Broncos had, it was a rude question to ask how he could be picking them.
15: It's the way you go about it.
14: Mike,
12: aren't we supposed to be? Don't you want us to be a little feisty with Denver radio? The same radio station that took us to task all those years ago and complained and thought that we were crazy and telling them what they were getting in Russell Wilson. That's the same Zach Bai, who I love. He's a friend who said this is not a drill. Russell Wilson's coming. Get your Super Bowl tickets. I mean, like,
14: Michael, it's not always what you say.
12: I'm saying it that way on purpose, but you think that was rude? Let me be deadly serious. Did you think that was rude?
14: It was borderline. If I'm being totally honest, friend to friend, it was a little borderline, and it would not have been rude if he was like face to face with you. If he could see you and see you kind of laughing about it, not rude. When he's on the other end, and I'll find out today. I'm jumping on with him at 2:30. We'll see what he thought.
12: I'm befuddled. Honestly, I'm befuddled.
15: I think that's the way you, like, basically, like, is it being on air in Denver? Like, you're a homer? Or have you actually talked yourself into this somehow? Like.
12: Didn't
15: you
12: it sound that way?
15: The two options you gave him were basically not.
12: He went for 4 straight minutes on how awful the team was.
14: Yes.
12: And then was like, but I'm going to pick him. Okay, was it just because you're afraid of your audience?
15: Are you a homer or delusional?
12: Yes, those are the only options.
15: Well, this is why people say it's rude.
12: It's not rude. He went for 4 minutes on how bad the team was. Of course he's either being a homer or delusional.
15: I can see
12: his only
15: saying,
12: answer
15: like,
12: was black magic.
15: I can see just saying, after all of that, I'm surprised that you're picking them. Why is that? You just kind of gave him the two options of like being an idiot either way.
12: Okay, well, let's have... Okay, here we go. We'll do radio like that from now on. Okay, sounds good. I get it. I understand what everybody wants. We will do dry radio moving forward. I will read you,
15: you know,
12: word for
15: like
12: word
15: like,
12: everything you need to know.
15: I think
12: know.
15: What it is Zach comes across as really nice. Like, you and D-Mac would kind of like take shots. I think that would have... It wouldn't have come across that way with D-Mac.
14: Just channel your NPR voice, Sulk, for the rest of the day.
12: Oh, that'll be for great radio. Yeah. I am blown away. Blown away by this one. Rude? First of all, even if I was, who gives a crap? He's a Denver radio host. Who cares? Why would you stick up for him the day before they take on the Broncos?
14: Right.
15: You're getting some rude. Support on the text.
12: Zach is a good guy who I like quite a bit. So but even if relax. I was rude, who relax. Cares?
14: You're rude.
12: Who freaking cares?
14: You're rude. I'm sexual. Let's get to everything you need to know next.
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12: All right, Brock, the Seahawks play a game tomorrow night, Thursday night. Got to travel to Denver. If you are picking the Broncos, I would think that midweek travel to Denver is the biggest reason why. I think that is challenging. Having to coming off that, you know, very difficult physical game with the Niners, not a lot of practice time, if any at all. And then you go on the road and play at the elevation there in Denver. And we heard a lot of that from Zach Bye, and I totally agree with him. I think that is a huge challenge to overcome. Mm-hmm. But other than that, it feels like almost everything else points Seahawks in this game.
14: 40.5 points is the total. So I think the folks in the desert are believing on a kind of cold, damp, maybe a little windy night. I think kickoff will be in the low 40s. Going to get cooler from there to all of the things you just mentioned, some of the injuries. It's just emptying the tank emotionally, physically, mentally, all of it. This is where your response mechanism, you've got to flex in a big time way, and also trust, I think, some of your sports science and your preparation and the lessons learned over previous years of playing on these Thursday nights. And
12: still a tough one. The combo of Thursday night and going to Denver, I think, is difficult. Drake Thomas likely not going to play in this one. He's been out both days with his ankle. Leonard Williams been limited. On the other side, no Patrick Surtain, no Hufanga. So, yeah, hopefully that at least evens out, if not benefits the Seahawks, who will also add Irv Charles, big, giant receiver who really is there for special teams. That should help as well. Now, you know, if they want to win, Brock, you mentioned the third downs being as bad as they've been and then went to the fact that they've been in third and 8 way too often. Sam knows that's a problem.
3: I mean, it all kind of works hand in hand, right? Like, you know, for me, like on first and second down pass game, I got to get the ball out. When I get the ball out, then all of a sudden defenders are thinking about what pass plays might be coming up. And then all of a sudden we're running the football. So, the run game, the pass game, it complements each other. So I think if we just all continue to, you know, detail everything out and for me, just continue to you know, make quick decisions and feel really good about them and trust my feet and all those things. You know, we'll continue to see, you know, ourselves grow in the pass game and the run game.
14: And I think a big part of that process, both he and Fleury said about 2 hours after that game, they both called each other, talked to each other, and said, we got to get back to what we rep and what we know really well. In these plays that are muscle memory, right? That I can do with my eyes closed, that as a group we can do in our sleep. We got to get back to some of that. A short week also plays into some of that on both sides, that process. You can't overload the game plan. Yeah, and you gotta be efficient, which I think is the word they're searching for as much as anything offensively.
5: Here's the second thing
7: you need to know.
12: All right, Tampa up, or tied rather now, with Cleveland after winning last night 3-1. All three runs coming unearned after an error by Jose Ramirez. Freddy Peralta goes six shutout innings for Tampa in that one. A couple of minutes ago, breaking news, Astros officially part ways with their manager, Joe Espada, who is expected to be on the interview list for the Mariners. Shannon Dreher explains why.
8: When you interview, you get information about your team, and who knows more about this team from the other side than your division rival. How did they attack Mariners pitching? How did they attack Mariners hitting? Were there patterns they were seeing? How would he make this team better? And, you know, if they were to hire him, that would go beyond the interview process, obviously. He knows a lot about the players that the Mariners have because he has been on the other side of them, some of them from the day that they've gotten into the big leagues to present day. He has extensive knowledge of the plans to get every hitter out and to attack every pitcher on this staff. And that is a look that I think that the Mariners really need.
12: That was one of the criticisms of just hiring Dan, as they never got an opportunity to just search for some information. They're going to cast

0: the third period. Didn't capitalize on a power play in overtime. That was too bad. But find a way. Nice job by Philip Grubauer in the shootout, and McMahon gets it done. And so the Kraken are 5-2-0 in Tampa tomorrow, and then Florida on Saturday before they head back home.
1: Do I understand, as I was looking at some of the box scores and numbers there, that shootout goals don't count as goals for you?
0: Right.
1: Bummer.
0: Nor should they.
1: Really?
0: Yeah.
1: Okay. Even though they kind of decide on an outcome?
0: Yeah. I mean, you're getting an opportunity to just go 1-on-0 with a goalie. That's not a goal.
1: Gotcha.
0: That's just a weird little made-up thing they do for the fans at the ends of games. So that they don't leave in a tie anymore.
1: Gotcha.
0: Yeah, I'm out on that. That is everything you need to know. Quarter past every hour here in the Brock and Salk Show.
2: Guys, I got a text here.
0: Yeah.
1: Oh, boy.
2: From the 847.
0: Yeah.
1: Oh, jeez.
2: They're concerned. They asked me to call a team meeting. They said you guys have been a bit disconnected lately and seem to be pulling against each other. Yeah. And for the benefit of the station, they hope this gets fixed soon. So I need you guys to let everyone know that mom and dad are okay.
1: Yeah, we need to stay connected, Salk, even through adversity.
0: Yeah.
1: We need to stay
0: connected. I think we're still connected just fine.
1: We need to grow the oars together.
0: I think that's fine.
1: Should we do the Norwegian Viking clap together?
0: 253. Sure. I'm with 253. I'm not usually on Salk's side, but you guys are soft. The dude said his team was bad, but was still going to pick them against the current champs, and you were what, going to let it slide? Exactly. Oh, I'm sorry. I forgot. Jeez. There's some hilarious texts in here today. There really are some hilarious texts.
1: Can you just try to be extra nice to Peter next? Just for like the show.
0: The rude part was when Salk said, I haven't listened to a word you've said for the last 5 minutes. Okay, that might have been rude.
2: That's a little rude.
0: You're right. You know what? I was just making fun of Brock. That might have been rude. Salk.
1: You said that.
0: I did. You know what? For that, I apologize. That was rude. But asking whether or not, how in the hell he was going to pick his team after talking about how bad they were, that sounds like homerism.
1: Uh-huh.
0: I think that one is not rude. That was great.
1: I'll be able to give our audience all the data tomorrow.
0: Okay,
1: I'm
0: good.
1: Jumping
0: I can't
1: on.
0: Wait.
1: I'm doing
0: great.
1: I'm going to reciprocate his time he gave us by
0: how come he didn't ask me?
1: I
0: would have been happy to come on later today. Yes. That's weird. All right, we'll be right back with Peter Schrager. I'll try to be nice next on Brock and Salk.
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7: 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Ball comes out. Seahawks say they have it. They do.
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12: All right, I'm working on it, Brock. I'm working on my
13: behavior.
12: My behavior, yes.
13: Courtesy. Your common courtesy.
12: Trying to get it all, yeah, exactly right. Yes. Trying not to be so spicy, I guess, this morning. And by the way, I have to give some big props to an old person. Can I do that at 9 o'clock?
13: Yeah.
12: Okay.
13: Your dad?
12: I'm not going to tell you who, but an older guy who deserves some props. I'd like to.
13: Older than 50?
12: Yes.
13: Okay.
12: Older than 75.
13: Older than 75?
12: Yeah.
13: Holy cow.
12: But they deserve some props, and I definitely would like to make sure I do that. Okay, we'll do that at 9 o'clock. Peter Schrager joins us right now, as he does every week at this time. Good morning, Peter. How are you?
14: Good morning, guys. I love that Washington jacket you're wearing there. Good stuff there. I like that.
13: That's a Washington Wednesday. That's a Washington Wednesday, Peter. Yeah, we do a Washington.
12: Got to enjoy those last few weeks of that Jed Fisher.
14: I know. I'm drinking Starbucks here, Seattle brand.
12: Okay. What's the go-to order there?
14: giant, massive Trenta iced coffee. This thing is a boat. I drink like a boat of coffee in the morning. I'll sometimes drink two. So Starbucks, although you guys have had your public relations despair over the years and people hate you, I am still a loyal customer. There you go.
12: Gotcha. Has that caffeine consumption gone up with the kids?
14: Yeah.
12: Especially the young kid? Yeah.
13: In the show. Every day.
14: In the show. And doing you guys every Wednesday. Yes. Right. Gotta bring the juice.
12: Gotta bring the juice. What did you...
14: Do they still have Seattle's Best? That was a big thing for a while. Is that around anymore? I haven't seen one of those in like 10 years.
12: I think that's gone. Yeah. It was so
14: cute. For shame.
12: It was S, B, and C. Like, how did they come up with those letters? Crazy the way that worked.
14: Amazing. They looked...
12: What'd you make of the Seahawks? They lost. People here are, I think, understandably pretty upset. What did you see on Sunday, and what was obviously a very physical affair?
14: Well, it puts you in a hole because that was the home game. You're supposed to win that one and then maybe lose the one in San Francisco and then say, all right, we'll see you down the line. Like, you're putting a real hole here. And for me, it's not too early to look at the division. And now the Niners have won technically in LA because they beat the Rams in Australia. That was a Rams home game. And now in Seattle, that's a major leg up. And then in the playoffs, to me, home field advantage is everything in this new playoff scenario where the one seed's the only one that gets the bye, and then of course you get two home games. Like, that's a major loss. It's big. And then the craziest thing to me is the last drive, and JSN dropping that pass was wild. Wild. And you could dissect a thousand other things, and you guys are far better at that than I can, but just watching it from afar and talking around the league, like, it was a shocking drop. It's the first time I remember him dropping a pass.
13: So was that loss more about San Francisco or more about Seattle?
14: San Francisco, because I don't think Purdy had his best day and they still won. And I don't think anyone expected them to be able to go into Seattle and bully the Seahawks the way they did, especially with the guys, you know, Juszczyk's not in the field there and they're running the ball down their throat. And that's Juszczyk, whether or not he's a great blocker or not, is a fullback that they usually have on 95% of their possessions. So it was a statement. And San Francisco basically has been, yeah, but team, the first 4 weeks, who have they played? Well, the Rams game was in Australia. Okay, great. You beat the Cardinals. They went to Seattle and just kind of bullied around the defending champions in their building. That's a major win.
12: It's funny. I didn't feel like that was the case. Like, to me, it was more about the Seahawks turnovers. You turn the ball over in your own end zone for a touchdown. You turn the ball over twice inside the 20 for touchdowns. You drop a ball while you're running with it, and that costs you 4 points of the field goal instead of a touchdown. Like, I thought that both teams bullied each other. There were, like, I don't think you're wrong, because I watched and I was like, there were moments where San Francisco was bullying the Seahawks.
14: Yeah.
12: There were also moments where I felt like the Seahawks were bullying the Niners. Fair. And that kind of evened out. What you can't do is turn the ball over that many times in a game. You just can't.
14: No. And that's a concern. And, you know, we talked about, you guys brought it up to my attention probably week two, the Kenneth Walker situation. But like, every passing week, it becomes louder and louder. And Walker didn't even play this week, and it was the big talking point of, gosh, you know, Kenneth Walker didn't fumble in 4 years with the Seahawks. What are we talking about here? So all these turnovers, they catch up to you. That's real.
12: All right, so is it time to start looking at running backs? Is it time?
14: We talked about it last week. Who are you getting? You want Le'Veon Bell? Like, who are we getting? Like, what is that? Trading for someone? Le'Veon Bell. I'm saying, like, what veteran is sitting on the street like, oh, yeah, or are you trading something for a running back?
12: I think that's the question. Are you trading something for a running back? Or is it?
14: I don't think that's the move.
12: Okay.
14: I know.
13: Tony Pollard?
14: I don't know.
13: Like, final year of his contract, 0-5, Tennessee team. Can they get a fifth Omari round Hampton, pick from you?
12: Chargers are bad.
14: These are fair. I mean, these are good ones. And, you know, Hampton was a first round pick for them. So are they going to cut bait because they're 0-5 in the third year of his career or second year of his career? I don't see that. I don't know. To me, maybe there is a guy on the scrap heap like that you get, but is that going to totally change your team? Do you give up draft picks to get a running back? Unless it's a very special player, I don't see it.
13: Bo Nix, Sam Darnold. They will be right in the crosshairs tomorrow night with Al and Kirk and the whole, right? It just is. Often is. It's quarterback league anyway. You got to watch. I was watching your show Monday. I'm guessing you stuck around and watched that game Monday night, or do you have to haul back to town?
14: No, I flew out because I had to be back Tuesday, but I watched I watched every snap.
13: My gosh. Those two just put on an absolute. I mean,
14: it was fun.
13: The best of the best. So, Bo and Sam tomorrow night. Give me your perspective, what you think the national audience perspective on both of those guys.
14: I think it's a great game, first of all. I think both these teams are very well coached, and I think these teams have the ability to be the best in the NFL when they're clicking. I also think it's a game with stakes. Neither one of these teams wants to lose this one, especially on a short week. And I look at Denver, and like Bo Nix, it hasn't clicked yet this season, but when he's on in those certain drives, when they're just moving the ball, like he looks the part. Then you go to Sam and you're like, you know, he can do it. And yet those turnovers are so, so confounding. And you're like, how at this point in your career, after you won 14 games with two different teams, after you've won a Super Bowl, after you've outlasted Stafford in a playoff game and Purdy in a playoff game, how are we still throwing bad picks in games? And how are we still making mistakes like that? Like, you don't 100% trust either quarterback, you know, even though they both have had these amazing moments in their career. And Nix, of course, has had far less than as this young guy. So I'm curious. Short week, it's always weird. Thursday night football is always weird. And I think both teams really need this game. And they need them in the division, and they need them for the long break, that like the morale reason. So curious to see how both these coaches game plan. And of course, you know, the drama between Peyton and McDonald. That's real also. So let's see it.
13: Let's get to that in a second. When you ask that question to your peers there in the building, the people that you're around, quarterbacks that you know, Peter, like how is Sam still this late in the game, still unfortunately unable to eliminate that aspect of it?
14: What well, I thought we were over it. I thought we were over it. I thought this was a thing that we heard about when he was with the Jets. And so I don't think he's taking a step back, but it's still like, maybe that's part of it. Like Sam Darnold, you're going to get amazing moments, and you're 80% of the time you're getting as good of a quarterback as anybody, but there will be those picks still. They still happen. And Josh Allen throws them too still. Like it happens. But with
13: Josh runs for 125
12: yards.
14: Leads the league in rushing.
13: Figuratively, I mean, puts his team on his back and carries them into the end zone a lot. Oh my goodness.
12: All right. So, if running backs aren't on your list of, on your to-do list for the Seahawks here at the trade deadline, which is a couple weeks away, what is, and what might be out there looking at the Chargers, Titans, Jets, other teams that might be willing to deal something that could help you? Are you a fix a big hole person? Are you a improve your strengths person and get even more dominant at something you're good at? What would you like to see them do?
14: I would defer to you guys. What would you guys like to see them do? Because I don't have a wish list on this.
12: I think they need a running back.
13: I mean, a year ago, you could say, wow, the trade deadline this, trade deadline that. It's bigger in baseball. It's not a real deal in football. But a year ago,
14: I think 10 players got traded last year.
13: And that move for Rashid Shaheed, like they knew that Torrey Horton
14: was massive.
13: It was massive. I mean, you kind of minimize that, but like they gave up a third and a fourth, and albeit a bad draft. For a guy that ended up being a true difference maker for them. I think you're
14: NFC
13: right.
14: NFC Championship game, Shaheed put that game away like early. That was him.
13: I think we talk about this a lot in baseball around the trade deadline. Salk's background in baseball, all these decades covering it, loving it. Trade deadline used to be his favorite day on the calendar. And over the last 3, 4, 5 years, it seems like, Mike, and correct me if I'm wrong, with the Mariners, it's like, okay, impact. Mm-hmm. We need a capital I, not a lowercase I. If you're going to make a move and you're going to swing and you're going to do this, can we actually find an impact player? Rashid Shaheed last year was an impact player.
12: Yeah.
13: Can there be an impact running back?
12: Position? I mean, is Khalil Mack a possibility? Like, are there people out there that would make an impact on the Seahawks this trade deadline?
14: Look, the names you're hearing are guys like Khalil Mack, veteran guys who are on teams that are going nowhere and teams that might be struggling, and Tony Pollard and Marvin Harrison, who was traded. And, some of the Jets guys were being mentioned, but then they won. And Aaron Glenn's still kind of fighting for his place. I don't know if they're looking to trade off assets again, which they did last year. It seems like that would be odd to do a fire sale 2 years in a row. But again, does Tony Pollard move the needle? I don't know. Mm-hmm. Like, are you trading a fourth round pick for Tony Pollard?
12: I might trade a fifth or sixth just to have somebody who doesn't fumble the ball. I mean, just to have competent running back play. I'm more intrigued by, some of those other names you might like. I am intrigued by going after Khalil Mack. And what does that look like? Like, your defense is your strength, but what if it was even better than it is right now? Can you just completely dominate that way? What does it take to get a Khalil Mack?
14: Probably next year's second or third.
12: I'd trade a third rounder for Khalil Mack. I wouldn't even think twice.
13: I think you have four
12: of
13: them.
12: I would do that.
13: Yeah,
12: sure.
13: I think you had like four.
14: Sure. I would think it's a second. It might be a second and a third, to be honest.
12: Oh, both? Well, that's iffy.
14: I'm making this up. Like, I haven't contacted. Like, this is like, no, but this is like a player like that.
13: We're a little early.
14: This is not something that's already been talked about what compensation would be. But I think you look at a player like Khalil Mack, Hall of Fame player, who's maybe got a couple more years left, and you go from there. But I don't, what are you offering? I don't know if you want to mortgage the future for another pass rusher. That's a luxury, I think.
12: All right. I've been spicy today. I'll ask a spicy question. When you're talking about veteran, you know, teams that are going nowhere that have, you know, good veteran players on them, like, does that include Aaron Donald?
14: That's ridiculous. Guys, last year, by the way, the fact that they're 2-3, they're beside themselves in that building. Trust me. And when Sean McVay says he's sick, that's underestimating the feeling after that loss. I think, and I want to help kind of give context. He wasn't sick at Mevis, which they did cut, but like, it wasn't sick over a block field. I think Sean was sick that he had Matthew Stafford completing 40 passes and looking like he was in the zone like never before. And on 3rd and 5 in overtime, they chose to run the ball with Kyron Williams into the line of scrimmage to set up a field goal.
13: Right.
14: I think that's why he was sick. They're 2-3. Obviously, their schedule gets easier now. Last year, they were 3-1. They lost a bad Thursday night game to a banged up Niners team where Williams fumbles, and they rattled off 6 straight wins and were 9-2. The thought is, with the schedule that's up ahead, like, that could happen, but it's not a guarantee. This Rams team could be an all-time bust if they don't get their act together and start winning some games.
13: You mentioned McDonald and Peyton, and both played nice a couple weeks ago when that whole story came out and the shenanigans with all of it. And I think it was off-the-record stuff that became on the record, unfortunately. And Mike learned a lesson, and Sean seemed to, and I know they talked about and everything. Does that play any role emotionally tomorrow night in any way?
14: I don't think so. I hate to take the stinger out of it. I think that it was public, and the fact that it came out, anything that was brewing, like, they both addressed it, and I almost think they're both better off for it. I knowing that this had happened, and not the extent of, like, Mike's, you know, disgust and distaste for how it was all handled with Sean and all that stuff. The fact that it's public and they both had to address it, I almost think it's like one of those, like, all right, now we see each other eye to eye, and I'm not some stranger who's trying to do something and harm you and whatever it is. I don't think it was necessarily.
13: So it's like totally diffused, right? It was just kind of diffused.
14: I don't know if it's totally diffused, but it's now that it's out in the open and they both had to comment on it and they've spoken about it, like, I feel like it's in a different place. But both those guys are. They're both such unique personalities. Like, you know, the fact that Sean is again in the crosshairs with another coach, whether it be Nathaniel Hackett or, you know, the officials of the league, like, Sean is a maverick. He's looking for this. He wants an edge. So maybe he uses it personally, but you know, McDonald just talking candidly off camera and telling that whole story was shocking to me also. So you've got two different guys. You don't get these stories from all these coaches. And I don't think this is Ben Johnson, LaFleur, where, like, they want to beat each other. I think this is more like, we got to get a win here.
12: Three teams undefeated. That's it. Crazy.
14: And one of them we haven't talked about in a month of national television, the Vikings. Like, okay. No one wants to even address them.
12: So Vikings, Niners, and Chiefs. Who do you believe in?
14: Niners have shown that over the years they've built our trust up. Chiefs, I want to see how they are out of the bye, because last year they lost all those one score games. They're blowing teams out right now. Let's see how they are. So I go Niners 1, Chiefs 2, and then Vikings, I guess I'm not sold because they haven't had that offensive explosion yet. And I think at some point they need to put up a lot of points.
12: Is there a team not in that category, not in the, you know, 5-0, 4-0 category that you like, that is sort of muddled here in a 3-2, you know, somewhere in the middle, that you think is going to figure it out and is ultimately going to be a legit contender by the time we get into December and January?
14: Yeah, I think that AFC crew of, like, Ravens, Bills, like, those teams are winning games despite not putting it all together. And then I think you go down to Jacksonville and say, well, it wasn't pretty, and they kind of gritted one out against, you know, the Eagles in a weird way, and you can blame the Eagles. But with a backup long snapper, they made a 57-yard field goal and they won that game. Let's not take it away from them. So I think that whole crew of, like, guys that we thought were going to be contending for the Super Bowl, but they lost games early on, they're still in the mix, and they'll get healthier and they'll be there in the end.
13: And where is Seattle in that mix?
14: They're in it. No, Seattle's in it. Seattle and the Rams, to me, are still, those are the teams. It's Seattle and the Rams in the NFC. Like, let's talk in December. I think those two teams are going to be very much in the thick of it, and one of those two teams is going to be hosting an NFC Championship game, and that includes all the 49ers fans who are saying, well, you just said, it's a long season, and those two teams are very good and very well coached. So those three NFC West teams, they're going to be jockeying, I think, even if the Rams are finding themselves down three games in the standings to the Niners right now.
12: Do you like Bo Nix, or do you like Sam Darnold?
14: I like both.
12: Okay, choose one.
14: Political. If I'm starting a game right now, who would I rather have under center? Give me Sam Darnold.
12: Both guys are going to want to get paid, right? Both guys are going to want to get paid this offseason. Which guy would you feel more comfortable paying?
14: Hi, Darnold. Yeah, and I guess the opportunity cost and the sunk cost and the control of the situation was how well Drew Lock played while he was out. And you say, well, maybe you roll the dice on a cheaper option, but like, I don't know. Darnold, when the lights were the brightest last year and the year before, until those two terrible games to end the season in Minnesota, like that guy, he stepped up and he can do it when it matters most. I haven't seen it from Knicks really in those big spots.
13: Do you have a bead on, because I do, and I have some proximity to this, and I know some folks around this. This Bo Nix, Sean Payton deal. This got an opportunity. Like, Sean did not like Russell Wilson. I don't know how many guys in New Orleans he particularly preferred after Drew Brees. He and Bo have had some of their spats publicly on the sidelines and everything else. Sean turns over play calling to Davis Webb. I think a buddy of Bo and that whole QB room, I think they all really liked Davis. And then, well, Sean got his $100 million extension and four games into the season, pulls that play calling right back. What is your vibe on this Bo Nix, Sean Payton soap opera?
14: Davis Webb included. I think Davis was very much in consideration for that Las Vegas job. And they eventually went with your guy Kubiak. Mm-hmm. Out of Seattle, but Davis was very much involved and was very interested, if he didn't get the head job there, in some of the other offensive coordinator jobs where he could call the plays. And the decision was made that he's going to spend another year with Sean Payton and he's going to have that responsibility. Not a month into the season, he's already had that stripped, and his personal stock probably has gone a little lower than it was when he was interviewing for head coaching jobs in January. Mm-hmm. So you add that in the mix. You add the fact that Sean Payton is universally considered one of the best play callers in the universe. And it was like, why are we sacrificing having him call the plays so that some young guy can get his wax in and stick around? And then you add Bo Nix in there, who I think 2 years into his NFL career was as good as any 2 years you're going to find, and then started off slow out of the gates. So every week is something to watch. But I think the weird part was when the end of last season, Sean Payton comes out of the locker room in Denver to come back and do a press conference, says that Bo Nix is injured, he's not going to be playing, and then mentions later on that his said chronic ankle stuff, where Bo Nix had to then come out and say, like, what? No, I don't. Like, not, not usual, guys. That is not usual stuff. So there's obviously something to monitor with all that. But at the end of the day, Sean Payton put his you-know-what on the table and said, I'm taking a guy, Bo Nix, who some people didn't have as a first-round pick, and I'm taking him 12th overall, and we're going to grab our guy, and I'm going to support him. And it's worked out ever since.
12: Hey, a couple of NFC West rivals here who've been suspended for this week. What do we make of the stories in L.A. with Alaric Jackson and in San Francisco with Dre Greenlaw?
14: Yeah, the Greenlaw thing, I mean, he's on one this year, huh? I knew he had issues with Denver. Then what the hell are you doing headbutting a guy without a helmet on last week? Greenlaw feels like he's become this like Chauncey Gardner Johnson type, where he's just like, he's there to set the tone and he's going to show you like, I am here and you're not going to mess with me. But also there's a perilous side to that where you can cost your team. And then the Jackson thing has been lingering and he's going to serve his time. And I mean, this is a guy who's had off the field stuff, and then now that's okay. And then it's on the field. What are you doing? Like throwing fists at the end of a game with Bradley Chubb, who's longtime veteran. So again, discipline, control, but two guys who have kind of painted outside the lines the majority of their careers.
12: It is hard to do that, man. You made me just think of hockey players like Sean Avery and some of those guys over the years.
14: Like an agitator. Yeah. Right,
12: like you want to be an agitator, but.
14: But for Alaric Jack, like you are a left tackle for Matthew Stafford, a 38-year-old MVP. We can't be can't be that guy. You can't be Marty McSorley or Bob Probert.
12: No, I was thinking of Dre Greenlaw. Like the Dre Greenlaw, like I'm trying to lay down the law. I'm trying to be that kind of a fire starter. But if you're playing on the edge all the time, those guys tend to eventually drift over it. Yeah.
14: Yeah. Joey Porter was that guy. And like, they're great to have on your team and you love them when they're on your team. And then when they cross the line, it's hard for you to slap them on the wrist and say like, what are you doing? Mm-hmm. Like, we need you. He's playing at 11, you know, and Greenlaw is a very good player and sets the tone, you know.
13: Hey, last 30 seconds here. Paint the picture. I know for the season opener, you ordered the pizza, you and your boy. Hope the flag football season's going well. You and your boy sat down, ate the pepperoni pizza, watching the opener. Thursday night games. Does your son sit there and watch it? Do we have a go-to?
14: So we got school Friday morning on the East Coast. These games, I feel like I turn it on and I'm seeing Carissa Thompson, Seattle legend, at like 7:30, and she's on my TV for 4 hours before they kick off. Like, can we get these games going? You sound like an old man here. I mean, I don't need to see another Taylor Rook sit down. Can we get the kickoff? Like, it's like an eternal, these buildup. But my strategy is usually I'll watch the first half. The game is good. I'll stay up for the rest. My son gets a quarter. And then I usually will go to sleep if the game is not great and watch the highlights. I do get up first thing in the morning on Fridays on ESPN. So I'm a first half guy. Yeah. And then I DVR or record, or the NFL app has it, and I'll watch the second half in the morning, unless it's a great one, which it's been the last couple of weeks. But I do love that pregame show. But holy moly, can we start these games at 7:30 on a weeknight?
12: Be 4:30 here. I mean, I would be okay with that. But yes. All right.
14: Yeah.
12: Hey, Peter, thank you. As always, we'll do it again next week.
14: You guys are awesome. Thank you.
12: There you go. Thanks, Peter Schrager joins us every single week, and enjoy his new show on ESPN and all sorts of good stuff going on there. All right. Well, Brock.
13: Michael. Good job.
12: He mentioned, was it?
13: Good job. Yeah, you were gracious.
12: It was a little feisty with the...
13: No, that was fine. No,
12: that was a shot.
13: But you teed it up that way. I feel
12: like that was much ruder than the other thing.
13: No. Oh, no.
12: All right. Well, then can I be nice to an old guy?
13: Sure.
12: Next on Brock and Salk.
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30: I want to give you a minute.
29: That doesn't really work that way, Sherm. This is a show that has my name on it.
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31: Hello!
12: I can't believe what I'm reading here. I can't believe what I'm reading on the text machine now.
13: Oh, yeah?
12: I can't believe what I'm reading.
13: What you got?
12: I can't believe somebody would write this in. It is just not right. Mm. I can't. I'm shocked by this.
13: Not even going to read it? Are you going to read it?
12: Well, I don't know. What do you think I should? Or do you think it's just it's too much to
13: Maura?
12: Even read this?
13: What do you think?
12: I don't know whether I can. But
13: Judge Maura?
12: Which
32: one?
12: It's I said that I was going to be talking and giving some credit to an old guy.
13: Mm-hmm.
12: And the text here says, does Stelton know that Salk is going to be talking about him today? And I didn't write the text. I don't even think it should be read, but I was shocked when I saw that. I thought that was I thought that was out of bounds, quite frankly. Out of bounds. So anyway. No, can I give a moment? Just a moment.
13: You can, and then I want to get to.
12: I know you got these two pieces of sound. We're going to get back.
13: Yeah.
12: I got to throw a little credit at my dad, Larry Salk.
13: He hit for the cycle?
12: No.
13: Oh.
12: But he did win his league for the first time ever.
13: What?
12: First time ever. My dad won his softball league yesterday.
13: He got that chip?
12: He got that chip.
13: Did he take a picture eating the medal?
12: I think he did. Yeah, he's biting on it. I know that this has been meaningful to him for a long time. He's won tournaments and that type of stuff, but he won his league yesterday for the first time. And like, if you understand my dad, he spends the entire winter in Arizona just doing prep for when he gets back to New England, to Boston, to play in that league in the summer. It is his entire life. Nothing else means anything. Like when we say, hey, dad, do you think you could come out and visit the kid, this and that? Well, let me look at the softball schedule. I can't do it that day. I'm playing softball. Like when he had his heart attack, he woke up in the hospital and the first thing he asked the doctor was, when do you think I can go back and play softball? True story. Didn't ask for his kids. No. Wasn't relieved that he would get an opportunity to see us or to see my mom again or maybe even to see his grandkids. Nope. It was, when can I get back onto the softball field? There is nothing that means more to this man than this softball league. And he finally won it yesterday.
13: Way to go, Pops.
12: And then I talked to him, and he's like, well, that's what I thought. And I was like calling him to love on him a little bit. And he's like, I don't know, I'm a little down. And I'm like, "What? How could you possibly be down? You've been trying to win this league forever.
6: Not his best personal game?
12: No, it wasn't. And that's the problem. He's like, I went like 0 for 2. And like, I was like, but you had a great year. And he's like, yeah, I went 5 for 6 in the semifinal game to get us there. But I just kind of feel like I didn't, you know, contribute enough.
6: You know what? Donald was great in the championship game to get them to the Super Bowl. He wasn't great in the Super Bowl.
12: Great point. Fine. Yeah. Maybe he has a lot with Sam Darnold. I don't know. But I get these texts from my dad. This one got me yesterday. These are the things that my dad texts me. Do your parents text you things like this? Middle of the late afternoon, my dad's probably watching the evening news. How much money do you think someone like the chief meteorologist at WCVB Channel 5 makes in 1 year? The hell do I know? What kind of a question is that? Do you think, and why do you think he's asking something like that? Do you think he's trying to figure out, like, is he overpaid? Did he make a mistake in his own life? Should he have gone to meteorology school or whatever it is? Like, I said,
6: probably.
12: I don't know.
6: My dad doesn't send me that, but every time I'm home, he watches like all four major networks, local weather forecast, and then talks about how dumb they all are.
12: Absolutely. Right. Well, that's
6: an old person thing.
12: Does he think that like this guy's overpaid?
6: Probably, yes.
12: So I said, I don't know. What do you think a guy like that make? What do you think you make as a chief meteorologist? I said, like $200,000? Does that sound right? Mm-hmm. In this day and age, maybe used to be more. My dad's like, oh, I would have thought higher, $300,000 or $400,000. Okay. Why are you even asking me then? I don't know. I don't work in television. So anyway, that's what I just wanted to give a quick shout out to my dad, who has been on the show many times.
13: Yep.
12: And it is softball that lights his fuse. So
13: speaking of
12: congratulations,
13: numbers,
12: Dan.
13: I got some numbers. They're going to play into this sound that you're going to play for me. Turnover worthy plays.
12: Yes.
13: Something that Daniel Jeremiah talked about. Something that Coach McDonald talked about through the process, not just the result. Turnover-worthy plays by quarterbacks in the NFL this year. Okay. Who is number one on the list with the most turnover-worthy plays in the NFL this year?
12: Josh Allen.
13: Justin Herbert.
12: Okay.
13: That makes sense. Plays.
12: Yeah, duh.
13: He's
12: my bad.
13: Got
12: yes, obviously.
13: 13.
12: Justin Herbert, 13.
13: You know who's last on the list? Tied for 31st with one turnover-worthy play, and he missed a game. But
12: Michael Penix.
13: Shockingly, Kyler Murray.
12: What?
13: One turnover worthy play.
6: Well, yeah, they're scoring all field goals. They're off.
13: Yep. He's playing to his defense.
12: All right.
13: You're doing running the ball a little bit.
12: Okay.
13: So what's relevant to this upcoming conversation is who is number 2 and who is number 11.
12: Mm.
13: Number 2 and number 11 on that list.
12: The second most turnover worthy plays has to be Bo Nix.
13: It is Bo Nix.
12: And Sam's got to be number 11.
13: That's right.
12: Now he's missed 2 games.
13: Has 11 turnover-worthy plays. He's number 2. So you're right. Per game.
12: Per Sam game. Darnold.
13: Yep.
12: Ugh.
13: Sam's got 7.
12: Okay.
13: In his, what, 4 starts? 3 starts?
12: 3 starts.
13: So it's 2 a game.
12: That's
13: yeah,
12: 2 plus a game.
13: He would be right there with Deshaun Watson at 10
12: yeah.
13: if he played all 5 games. 3rd in the league. So Bo Nix, Sam Darnold, how do you handle this? Listen to Bo Nix. I honestly wonder what you think.
12: That number's bias this. I mean, I think when you first started talking about it, it was, oh, my God, Sam's a whole lot lower. But you do it per game. Yikes.
13: That's right.
12: Okay, well, here is Bo Nix talking about how you handle something like this, throwing too many picks.
7: Well, this team is causing the most turnovers in the league. And then you're like, okay, well, I can't put my team in a situation where I'm turning the football over and putting our defense in a bad spot, giving them a short field. And at the end of the day, it's like, who cares? Why would I go out there worried about throwing an interception? Why would I go out there trying to throw every football 50 yards down the field? Just play the play. If the play's there, hit it. If it's not there, check it down, run, throw it away, punt. Who cares? That's the play that I was dealt, and I have to just remind myself not to play hero ball. It's just one play at a time. Do exactly what I'm supposed to do, and who cares? If the play causes me to throw an interception and I forced it and that was there and I liked what I saw, it may happen.
13: How do we make of that?
12: I don't know. There's a lot in there.
13: There is. When I listened to that late last night, Moore sent it over.
12: Yeah.
13: And it's making its rounds, as you can imagine, in Denver. And there's a massive amount of frustration in this market. Way more frustration for Bo Nix in this market than there is for Sam in Seattle. Because Sam won the championship and quieted some of it, although there is still some debate and frustration. The Bo Nix thing, that is kind of running wild. Like, what? Where are we going with this? And like, do you have that many voices speaking in your head?
12: It sure sounds that way because he's moving all over. Now, I do have Sam, who has a very different answer to what his process is when he's struggling.
10: I think for me, it's, you know, it's easy to overthink things, you know, when you start, when you're not having as much success as you'd like. So I think for me, it's just continuing to do what I do and, you know, continue to trust the process. Like I'm not doing anything different in the week that I did, you know, last year or the weeks prior. So just continue to do my process. Obviously a short week makes it a little bit different, but just trust the process and understand that, you know, there's things that I got to do differently on the field, right? And understand what those mistakes are and not make them again. And I think it's that simple.
12: Is that just the difference between age 26 and 29?
13: They're pretty close to the same age.
12: I know. It's shocking how old Bo Nix is. I didn't realize he would be quite that old. So maybe it's not age, but maybe just experience, right? 3 years in the league versus eight or whatever it is for Sam. Like, is it just that? That's just an experience thing? Sam just sounds so much more confident in answering that.
13: It is. It is time on task. There's no question. It's the number of seasons that you log. It's experiences that you log. It's things that you see. It's, you know, Tom Brady and Peyton Manning, years 15. Like, I've seen everything under the sun. Drew Brees, all those guys. And for Bo, this is year three, and it's a crossroads. And I'll tell you this, man. Like, you have an opportunity, I think, to... Like, if there was a single team and matchup that you would say for Bo Nix that would be the most challenging for his eyes and his mind, it'd be the Seattle Seahawks. Because what they show you and what they do and the hand that you think they're playing pre-snap and post-snap and even a second into that post-snap, that is not the hand. And if your mind and your eyes are racing to begin with and you want to simplify and there's no simplifying that Seattle scheme, yeah, I'd expect Mike to try to speed him up tomorrow night immensely.
12: All right, Hawks on the road tomorrow. Back home at Lumen Field October 25th to take on the Chiefs, Brock. Huge Sunday night game. We want to send you and three of your friends to be there in person. 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
13: Yeah, you know me.
12: 2866-979-3776. 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And the contest runs through October 19th. While you're on the app, you can leave us a message for Here's the Thing tomorrow at 8 o'clock. G will join us at 8:30 tomorrow so that we have Friday totally free to react to the game and give takeaways and talk to Mike McDonald. So that's all coming up tomorrow. Brock is wearing his Husky jacket, so he is ready for some Washington Wednesday, which is coming up in 20 minutes after everything you need to know next.
14: The Seahawks know they have work to do.
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18: 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Attack it.
19: Gets hit, just blasted. Ball comes out. Seahawks say they have it. They do.
14: Seahawks, Broncos, under the Thursday night lights in Denver. 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
1: Here's what you need to know up first.
3: Game day tomorrow as the Seahawks head to Denver to take on the Broncos. Thursday night football, short week, so practice report stuff was all estimated, Brock. But Drake Thomas would have been a non-participant both days. Got to imagine he'll be out tomorrow night. Leonard Williams, though, limited. What did you make of Leonard's game? Because I saw him flash a few times in that game, but it was not his typical nonstop domination.
4: No, there's one time on one of those runs where he got driven back into the lap of Drake Thomas that you just don't normally see. And I do wonder if just trying to hold that ground and hold that point versus double teams, that's usually more Murph's job. But they, I think, explicitly went after him a couple times and created some movement there that you're not used to seeing. And I think a lot of that is that lower wheel that isn't 100%, and he's going to gut it out and play through. And you get a win and hopefully have this mini bye to make his ankle, JSN's ankle, Drake Thomas's ankle feel an awfully lot better.
3: Bigger problem, of course, right now is just what's going on with the running game where they're just not getting much. Obviously, the fumble's a big part of that. Not a lot of explosiveness. Michael Sean Degar, The Athletic, on yesterday.
5: Call the Titans an axe for Tony Pollard or something. You know, there's just so many. I think that's just an easier position to replace, I guess, is what I'm saying. But I do think they're going to need to look externally. And once they have that, I think even when Sam's turning it over, if he can just hand it off on the next possession and get a 40-yard run, you know, it's not as big of a deal. But right now, if Sam turns it over, well, the next drive, the only way to get an explosive is to chuck the ball to Jackson. And that just has its limitations.
3: So, obviously, in a different camp than Peter Schrager, who didn't want any part of trading for a running back.
4: I think it's impact, right? I mean, I think it's for those guys knowing. And it's easy for us from afar. Just give up a fifth-round pick for Tony Pollard. Just go make that happen. Well, they got a lot more data on Tony Pollard. Is he going to fit, most importantly, kind of the culture here as well, and that end of it, and that piece? And you got to, I think,
3: but
4: they
3: have. We're saying it has to be Tony Pollard. I think we're just saying someone from
4: nice
3: the outside.
4: What's nice about Rashid Shaheed is Clint Kubiak knew him. He coached him the year before in New Orleans. Is there somebody with that kind of familiarity? I don't think San Fran's going to give you anybody on their roster.
3: No.
4: Like Mr. Fleury has familiarity with. So we'll see. They're going to turn over every stone. You do know that.
1: Here's the second thing you need to know.
3: Looks like one of the Mariners' managerial candidates is now actually available as the Astros fired Joe Espada this morning. So he is out there. Shannon said that, you know, that's a good person to interview because you had an opportunity to learn what they think about your program, your hitters, your pitchers from the outside. We've also talked a lot about the name Brandon Hyde, former Orioles manager. I think he's going to end up being a favorite and a finalist.
4: Where did he play? Was he a ball player?
3: I don't think he played.
4: He didn't play.
3: I don't think so. I think he's in that group of guys who went through this. There's not nearly as many guys who played as there used to be. Here's Morosi on what he likes about Hyde.
6: I think one name to mention as well, who I've heard is somewhere part of the process, is Brandon Hyde, who is the former manager of the Orioles, and I think would be a lot better on his second time through. He did a very good job to get that Orioles team to the playoffs twice, and had a young group of position players. The pitching, he was never quite given, in my opinion, enough pitching to really make a run of the World Series, but he got that team to the playoffs multiple times, which in that division is very difficult to do. And I think he has spent this year with the Tampa Bay Rays working with their front office and would emerge as a better and more well-rounded candidate next time around. And
3: Yeah, AAA, Brock, was his top level that he reached. I just, listening to all that, listening to the Rays part of it, listening to the challenges in Baltimore and what he could have learned from it, it just, that career, I don't know enough about his personality and what that looks like, but the career path sounds very much like what they might be interested in. Yeah, absolutely.
1: Here's the third thing you need to know.
3: Always fun when your hockey team is winning, and the Kraken are. They're 5-2-0 to start the year. Fun, certainly, when you get a first NHL goal from a defenseman.
7: Vacated by Ottavainen, and here comes Mahura. Josh stomping and starting. Angles a pass for Samuskevich. Ottavainen with a shot. He scores! Ville Ottavainen has his first goal in the National Hockey League.
3: Yeah, saved the puck for him. It gave him a 2-0 lead, which they blew. Gave it back to Philly in the third period. Didn't score on a 4-on-3 in overtime. A little frustrating, but that's okay. You win in the shootout. Bobby McMahon
4: winners
3: getting it
4: win
3: done.
4: In the end,
3: yes,
4: Salk.
3: That's right.
4: And we want winners.
3: That's right.
4: And they're 5-2, which is pretty awesome.
3: It is very awesome.
4: And a shootout win, which...
3: rare last year.
4: It had to be 1 out of 10 times. It felt like last year.
3: Like it. They'll be in Tampa tomorrow, Florida on Saturday. So a couple of pretty good tests before they head home next week. And that is everything you need to know. Quarter past every hour here in the Brock and Salk.
4: Sam Darnold is in year 9. This is his 9th year in the NFL.
3: Okay.
4: Sammy turned 29 in June. I think right after his beautiful wedding he had in Southern California. Year 9, turned 29.

0: Eames.
1: Born in 73, so he's 53 years old. Uh-huh. Not young, but not old. I mean, kind of right in that sweet spot, I would say, in terms of kind of the in-between for a major league manager.
0: This is an old Brock and Salkism. This is an old John Schneiderism. Yeah. This is going back to like...
1: Does he change the temperature in the room?
0: Exactly.
1: Does he tilt the room?
0: Like if
1: he
0: walked in the room with us, if he sat at the table with us, would you feel the pressure, barometric pressure and temperature change? Like, oh, okay. Got a little presence walked in here.
1: Yeah. I don't know.
0: I have a sense that Mr. Cash would do that, that Mr. Murphy would do that.
1: I don't know whether Kevin Cash does a ton of that.
0: Really?
1: No, I don't think so. I mean, I covered Kevin Cash. I was around him. Incredibly nice, unassuming guy. Hmm. Really nice to talk to, but I would not say, at least as a player, that he had much presence at all. Maybe he has more of it now that he's been a manager of the year a couple times and all that. But I would not say that he was a guy where like you knew where Kevin Cash was in the room at all times. I think Pat Murphy has that.
0: I don't think a wallflower is going to get this job.
1: I just don't know enough about High. Yeah. But let me see if I can do a little digging, see if I can find out. I'm trying to figure out if I know anyone who's been around him. But we can try to find out. We'll do a little digging on that. Okay. Trash takes coming up in 20 minutes. I was told that two of you have the same trash take. So hopefully somebody,
0: I sent mine two days earlier. It's on the record.
1: All right.
0: It's on the
1: record. It was on the record. Oh, okay. Yeah, you got that one on the record.
0: It's on the record. So
1: Nick, do you have a new trash take? Did you go out and find a second?
0: Come on, Nick.
2: Kinda.
1: What do you mean, kinda?
0: Nick.
2: You've had two hours, Nick. It's a lazy trash take.
1: This is only your second one. You're already at lazy? What are you,
0: why? Do you want this job?
2: I have one all prepared.
0: Nick, do you even want this job?
1: He told us he doesn't want the job. He already said he doesn't want this job.
0: Oh, my God.
1: I know. He literally said, I don't want the job. So
0: if he doesn't want to get married, then why are we dating? What are we doing here?
1: I don't know.
0: Just wasting time.
1: It's not up to me. I don't make these decisions. We'll do that after Brock tries to say something nice about the Huskies next.
3: Stick around for Bumpin' Stacy.
4: Trademark pending. That's right.
3: Coming up next at 10.
4: I feel like I've solved a crime.
5: You did.
1: Wow.
4: Your defense playing like trash allowed the Seahawks to claw their way back into the game.
5: When I read about it and I start to break it down, it's about your overall team. And I think that's the way people have to look at it, because there was nothing offensively that felt dominant.
3: Bump and Stacy, next at 10 on Seattle Sports.
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4: All right, let's see. Nick Beans on the board. Yeah, that might be your new nickname, Nick, after yesterday. Just Beans. Straight Beans for what he wants to go eat on the road and the camping site.
5: Not a fan.
4: What do you like to eat? Beans? If your tenure does end up being short-lived here, since you don't seem to actually want the job here, that will be the lasting memory we have of Nick running our board, just saying Beans. That was pretty good.
6: This is why we can't keep a board up.
4: You think so?
6: Yeah.
7: Oh, we're too hard on him?
4: Are we?
7: I mean, Howdy stuck around for like 9 years.
4: No, no one's ever been harder on anyone than I was on Boy Howdy.
7: That's true.
4: I torched him on a daily basis for everything.
7: Yes.
4: And he deserved it. Don't get me wrong.
7: Right.
4: I mean, this is a guy who he wanted us to.
6: I mean, he was kind of shameless. I don't think you could like.
4: He and his roommates, when he had like seven roommates, they were living in that house together. They were having a huge debate and battle over whether or not to get cable. And like some didn't want to pay for it and some wanted it. And like it was a huge fight.
7: Oh, yeah.
4: We wanted to get his roommate on to hear what was going on with this huge fight at the Howdy House. So we set it up to tape it with him. And Howdy calls and he doesn't know that he's being recorded or that we're there listening, ready to interview him yet. And he's like, hey, what's going on? Howdy's like, yeah, what's up? And he's like, guy says to Howdy, hey, how'd that job interview go?
6: Oh, I did hear about this. Oh, wow.
4: And Howdy's like, anyway, I'll be here with Brock and Salk. And then he conveniently deleted that or wasn't taping or something.
7: No,
4: he pulled Julio interview on it.
7: Yeah.
4: And so, like, we never got to play that, but it definitely happened. It absolutely happened. And it was
7: also the guy that brought cookies to the office. And, like, wow, that is very generous, Howdy. Like, that's not. And he had picked them up like at the bus station. They were like left on the top of a trash can.
4: I just thought you guys would want them. Like, we don't. We don't need your trash cookies. This is the same guy.
6: Isn't that not the only story about him taking food out of the trash?
4: No, there's popcorn. Multiple stories about the popcorn eating over the trash at what was then Safeco Field at Edgar's. Yep. And then, obviously the trash cookies. Plus, let's also remember when Howdy got married, he had a wedding registry that had like multiple vacuum cleaners on it. I was like, do you need three vacuum cleaners? Like, why are all of these on your registry? It was so strange. So anyway, I feel like Nick's gotten off pretty easy, to be honest. All right, Brock.
7: You ready?
4: I couldn't be more ready for you to say something nice.
7: You want to talk about Boy Howdy's Huskies?
4: About the Washington Huskies.
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7: Well, if the Seattle Seahawks are up against it a little bit at 3-2, Washington's backs are clearly up against the wall at 3-3. A Friday night loss at home that followed two other losses. You're now sitting at 3-3, and you head to West Lafayette, Indiana this Friday. That a few weeks ago, you're like, oof, okay, that's one they can get. Michigan State they can get, as you kind of looked at the schedule. But then you look at the opponent, Salk, and Purdue. While they're 3-3, very different way to get there.
4: Mm-hmm.
7: Blow the doors off Indiana State in the opener, and then they lose by 2 to Wake Forest. And you're like, oof, that's kind of a bad loss. Big 10 ACC. Well, no, Wake Forest is 5-1. Played Miami pretty tough. Actually, they're pretty good. And then they went to the Rose Bowl and lost by 14 to UCLA. At that point, you're like, wow, jeepers, this is going to be, you know, tough year. That's first year Bob Chesney and UCLA. Well, no, actually, UCLA is undefeated and really, really good. Notre Dame might be the best team in the country. They pounded Purdue. So Purdue's sitting there 1-3. And, you know, they're like, this is going to be a lost year and not so fast, my friend. They beat Illinois, and then they just beat the doors off of Minnesota, who you lost to, the Huskies did. And now you look at it on paper, and you're actually an underdog in this matchup.
4: Going there on the road.
7: A 3.5-point underdog, and there's some real concern. Here was Jed Fish, cut 18, talking about maybe the biggest concern of all this season, and that quarterback situation, and DeMond in particular.
5: A couple injury updates. You know, start with DeMond. He's a day-to-day situation. He's got a rib injury. So we will monitor that each day on where he's at. But don't know more than that. Just kind of waiting on imaging and then treatment and what that looks like.
8: Is Kyle being cleared to play? Does he start Friday?
5: I don't know. That would be pretty much of a hypothetical at this point because I don't envision being at that spot. To have to make that decision. But if he is, then we'll talk about it as a staff and see how healthy he is. I don't want setbacks.
4: Do you read that as, I don't envision him being healthy enough to even have that opportunity come up?
7: Yes.
4: Okay. So he's most likely not playing.
7: I kind of read that, to be honest with you, and this is not any inside information that I have from anybody, but I read that a little bit like the Jadarian Price deal. Rib, shoulder. They said on the broadcast, you could see him leaving the injury tent, wanting to return to the game, definitely favoring his left shoulder. When the injury happened, definitely favoring his left shoulder. But as we've learned with, you know, Jadarian, like shoulder, rib, that whole deal can be sometimes interconnected and can be a real challenge to respond from and rebound from. So cut number 21, what about the backup? Elijah Brown saw he came in, threw three touchdowns, completed 70% of his passes, looked super efficient. What did the head coach see in him?
5: Oh, I don't know. I'm going to have him just focus on just the last thing I want to do is put added pressure on Elijah or added pressure on DeMond, right? Right now, that's not going to benefit anybody. If Elijah just needs to go out there and play the best Elijah football he can play. And DeMond needs to go out there and do everything he can this week to try to get back out there this Friday night or whenever the next game is that he can play. And it's a matter of committing to his body and his health, DeMond. And for Elijah, it's a matter of committing to the game of ball and how good he can play it. And how to prepare as a starter is very different than coming in a backup role, as we've seen across the country.
7: Yeah, we saw that down in Eugene, Oregon, that Dylan Raiola came in versus SC and, you know, played free, had absolutely nothing to lose, a ton of emotion in that game with Dante Moore going down, play great, and then you have some time to think about it, teams prepare for you, and you go 6-for-19 and throw two picks and get benched for the third string guy. I don't anticipate that with Elijah. He's clearly the backup, modern day guy back in the day. He's got a little game to him and, you know, played at Stanford, not much of a supporting cast around him at all, especially at the line of scrimmage. So kind of learned on getting the ball out. My last cut here, what about Purdue? What about these Boilermakers? What about another Friday night game after a Friday night game? Here was Jed.
5: Spent a lot of time on Purdue. Obviously, they're coming off of a big win against Minnesota at their place. And we know from talking to Coach Walters, expecting a sold-out crowd. Says every game there is sold out, so we're expecting that. Nice and loud environment. So we'll prepare for that all week. We will be back on a normal schedule where today is a Tuesday, but we'll be in full pads today, tomorrow, Wednesday, third, and then go out on the road, travel on Thursday. Being the fact that it's a night game on Friday night, we didn't feel the need to leave 2 days early.
4: Every game at Purdue was sold out.
7: Yeah, Purdue's got a good fan base. They actually have a lot of resources. It doesn't strike
4: me as a big football.
7: No, school. You think of it maybe even a little more Gene Katie and Purdue basketball and all they've done and Final Fours and everything.
4: And I know they've had their moments, obviously. I mean, they had
7: Drew Brees.
4: But other than that, I can't really think of any other time Purdue's been a relevant
7: Brahm a few years ago, I think, won 10 games there. And, you know,
4: I'm not saying having a little outcropping now and again, but I'm surprised to hear it's always sold out that fan base is. As loyal as it sounds like it is.
7: Well, I'll say this. This is a bowl, I think for both teams, this is a bowl game on the line kind of game. For Purdue, their schedule, they'll face some of the heavyweights later in the year. And for Washington, Mike, I'm just looking at it here. You don't get this one. You fall to 3-4. You go to Nebraska in 2 weeks. You do have a bye after this one. So I don't know. Maybe DeMond comes back, but you go to a much better Nebraska team. You'll be an underdog. Penn State, we'll see. They've been a little up and down, but they got a veteran QB. at Michigan State, they're pretty bad, but then Indiana and Oregon. Like, if you don't get this one, it's going to be pretty difficult on paper to get to six wins in a bowl game, which is not what anybody on Montlake was thinking and counting on heading into this season.
4: All right, there you go. There's Washington Wednesday. A lot of text messages, 206 for you, Nick, saying, how on earth would some young newbie not want that job? You're instantly on radio with a chance to shoot your shot, to be the funny laugh guy, to be the guy that slams Salk, to be the guy that gets Brock to pay for your wedding. Missed opportunity.
7: For real.
4: Yeah. All right. That's what they said.
7: Boy Howdy's gone on to stardom. Kyle Brown is now the program director here. He's gone on to stardom. Maura is now the executive producer. She's gone on to stardom. Bunker has got a show on in Atlanta. He's become a star down south. I mean, we can go on and on and on. Ian just got, you know, full-time job. Like, Nick, why don't you want this?
9: I don't not want it. I just didn't really throw my hat in the ring there, you know?
4: I think that means you don't want it.
7: Right.
9: Yeah, that's a way to take it.
4: I think that's how everyone would take it. But hey, don't worry. You've got some folks on your side. And this is coming from Wyoming. 307 saying, good morning. I watch every morning. But you two elitists truly treat coworkers poorly. I expect that from you, Salk. But Brock? What does WJD mean? What is WJD?
7: WJD is what would Jesus do?
4: Yeah, but Brock, what would Jesus do?
7: Right.
4: As an old guy who's employed many young men and women more than you two together, I've always been taken aback. I really did enjoy Lyle. Have a great day. Okay.
7: Oh, yeah. With, add Lyle to that. He's gone on to Marine layer fame, kind of. We'll see. But, yeah, I mean, it's been a...
4: The best part of that, and I know this is elitist to even point it out, is that he is spelled elitist E-L-E-E-T-E-S-T, which is great.
7: I'm with him.
4: If you're going to spell the word elitist, you might as well spell it wrong.
7: Hey, man, my beef is hanging right now. I think we're on day 3 of 21 in Wyoming, so I'm all for the Wyoming folks. I get it.
4: Well, would you
7: please... Is it fear, though? I just be transparent, Nick. Like, false evidence appearing real. Is it fear of not wanting the job, or you just hate mornings? Or you hate us? You can be transparent.
9: I think it was just like, I felt like I'm still new here. So I was like, oh, other people are probably going to.
7: Oh, you're not worthy. You don't feel.
9: Yeah, worthy. I didn't feel
4: it's worthy. A lack of confidence.
9: Maybe.
4: Huh. All right. Well, yeah, you're probably not going to get the job with a lack of confidence. I think that's probably accurate. anybody who doesn't think they deserve the job is probably not going to get the job. So there's lesson number one. Act as if. Yeah. Act as if you belong. Act as if you deserve the gig. Maybe it could have been yours, but now it's too late.
7: I appreciate that humility. I do. I can appreciate that. But remember, humility is not thinking less of yourself. It's thinking of yourself less. So don't think less of yourself. I think you can do it. I think you're pretty darn good on this board.
9: I think I appreciate that.
7: I think you got the skills.
4: I mean, I think you're okay. But really, really good. I mean, like,
7: well, let's see what trash take you came up with. I'm kind of anxious.
4: All right. This is a chance for redemption here for Nick. Let's hear some trash takes.
10: Get it together. Don't look like trash.
3: Trash takes.
10: It's a bunch of trash.
11: Oh, gosh.
12: I thought it was trash.
3: On Brock and Saul.
13: That's a terrible take.
4: Well, you're going to have to go first, Nick. Jump right into this.
9: Okay. I feel like my trash take is just kind of beating a dead horse, but I'll just play the audio.
4: Okay.
9: I grabbed for it.
4: Weaken your argument before playing it. Good. Good way to
7: humble.
4: Win.
7: Very humble.
4: Yeah.
14: So close.
15: Running on the field is the one that was short of the first down. After reviewing the play, the running on the field stands.
9: That's just from the Niners game.
4: Okay.
9: Cooper Kupp first down. I just don't agree with the call there.
4: You think that was a first down?
9: I think I also disagree with the rules. Like, I think when the ball like crosses the sideline plane, then it can't be progressed further.
4: Okay.
9: I think that's an inconsistency in the rule book.
4: Meaning you think it should be where the ball is when you touch the ground.
6: How it is at the goal line.
4: Yeah.
7: Yes.
9: Because like if you're running down the sideline with the football and like with the hand and with the ball next to the sideline, then the ball is hovering over that plane. Like, are you out of bounds then? Even though you're not touching the line?
6: So the rule itself is your trash.
4: Yeah, so you're not upset at the call. You think that based on the rules, they got the call right, but that the rule is dumb.
9: Yeah.
4: All right.
7: Okay.
4: Okay.
7: Okay, Nick.
4: Something?
7: Okay.
4: I was going to get after you because I feel like they got the call right on the field. Or at least there's no evidence that they got it wrong.
9: Yeah, they had to stick with what they said.
4: But I hadn't considered that it's a bad rule.
7: Huh.
4: All right. Thoughtful.
7: It is inconsistent because the goal line does change it.
4: Yeah.
7: But we know that scoring is...
4: The goal line's magical, though, right? Because you get that stupid fumble that goes out the back of the end zone.
7: Oh, yeah.
4: Totally
7: yeah.
4: different over there.
7: Oh, for sure.
4: All right. Good job, Nick.
9: Thank you.
7: Okay, Moore, I'm totally playing... Moore is like one back-to-back. She's the champ. I'm totally playing a Moore Dooley card here.
4: Okay.
7: Totally playing it.
4: Okay.
7: So if Jed and the people over there on Montlake hear this...
6: I mean, being thoughtful as to who the judge of the competition is?
7: Absolutely not. Nope. Just totally playing the game to just appease what Salk wants to
4: 253
7: hear.
4: 253 says, where'd you find Nick? Uninspiredboardops.com? That's funny.
7: Excuse me, he's a Coug grad, crying out loud.
4: That works.
7: Jed Fish, Salk. It played a lot of sound of Jed Fish.
4: Yeah.
7: Talking about DeMond and the schedule and Elijah and everything else. I don't think Salk's going to like this sound.
4: No, no.
7: Nope, don't think you're going to like this one.
5: It's public knowledge that our roster is not very high on the cost scale.
4: Oh, boy.
5: So we have to find a way, if this Protect College Sports Act passes and we're able to have an influx of money to be able to have retention, that will help Washington a lot because that will have to come from the university side. Our third party dollars aren't there. So we have to find a way. Last year we had seven guys drafted. Replace the seven guys drafted, we needed to use our freshmen because we didn't have the finances to go replace them through the portal. So because of that, we now need our freshmen, our sophomores to stay.
4: I can't just turn it off. I can't
5: and
4: keep
5: to
4: listening.
5: Do that.
4: I can't keep listening to them. I can't keep listening to that. It's the fans' fault.
6: Did they not know when they went to the Big Ten that they weren't going to have as much money as everybody else?
7: I had somebody say that.
4: Especially for the
7: sound.
4: First few years, right? Wasn't that the whole idea? If you want to come here, you get a half share. Sorry. You're not important enough.
7: I had a friend of the show send that sound to me, I believe, on Monday after the press. He was fuming. Former intern in the building. He's like, please, just play this for Salk. I want to see the smoke out of his ears. Just please play it for Salk.
4: Come on.
9: Can I make a comment?
7: Oh, inspired board op guy.
9: Yeah, well, if we're just going to bash on the Huskies, I'm all for it.
4: Now you're in.
9: He was talking about how they don't have all that NIL money. But then they lost to Minnesota and Iowa, who rank less in NIL money. So you should be doing a little bit more.
4: Also,
7: it's very inspiring right there.
6: So maybe it's the coaching and not the personnel.
4: You think?
9: Possibly.
4: All right. Brock went with Jed Fish. Maura, what do you got this week?
6: I'm going college as well.
7: Whoa.
6: Steve Sarkisian.
4: Another
6: talking
4: favorite.
6: Arch Manning.
7: Another one of Salk's
11: favorite. I think if you took the name off the back of his jersey and you said, here's Joe Smith playing quarterback at the University of Texas, and here's a guy who's beaten four top 10 ranked teams in his last 13 starts, we'd be praising the guy. But the expectations are high for him.
4: Oh, my God.
6: Arch Manning has a 63% completion percentage, 10 touchdowns and 5 interceptions this season. He threw two key ones to have them lose to Oklahoma this weekend. If he didn't have that name on the back of his jersey, he wouldn't be considered a top 10 pick in the draft next year. But the name on the back of his jersey is
7: no longer on those mock drafts, by the way, I'm looking at. It's funny how that plays out with data over the course of the year.
4: Mm-hmm.
6: I don't think he'd even be at Texas if that name wasn't on the back of his jersey.
7: Oh, whoa, Maura.
4: Wow.
7: Very inspired.
4: All right. This is tough. You guys have all brought something different to the table today.
7: Way to go, Nick. By the way, quick little aside, real quick. Tyler Palumbis tweeted last night. Do you know what's on Netflix?
4: Oh, because I replied to him.
7: Oh, you did?
4: You didn't see my reply?
7: No.
4: I can read this to you.
7: Nick, have you ever seen the movie The Program?
4: Tyler Palumbis tweets, just found the program on Prime. Do I watch it and risk ruining my childhood memories of a great movie or just leave my memories intact? I wrote to him. I said, personally, I just put the women and children to bed and go looking for dinner.
7: Oh, that's good.
4: Thanks. Appreciate that. Thought you'd like that.
7: Very good.
4: All right. Brock, thank you. No, I mean, the take is absurd, but it does. There is an element of truth to it when he starts talking about the third party thing. What he's saying is something I've argued for a long time. Huskies fans don't care that much. If they cared more, their team would be better. I've said this for years and years and years. It's fun to yell, bow down, but you don't actually act like that's something that's important to you. You don't watch the games. You complain about the times. You don't always show up the way. They're not giving enough money compared to the programs out there that care more. So while I think it's ridiculous for Jed to say that, and I don't know if he should say it out loud, I don't know that he's wrong. Yes, you should coach better, and he shouldn't be using it as an excuse. But Huskies fans don't care that much. We've said that for years, and I think that's what he's saying. It just doesn't sound as good coming from him as it does from, you know, me.
7: Sure.
4: Everyone will love it coming
6: from
4: me.
6: You've been kind of extra mean to Brock this week. He thought he had it. I think you maybe should let him have it.
4: Nope. I kind of agree with that.
7: I'm not looking for pity.
4: And Mora, too easy. I mean, like, I'd seen that. Usually the sound hound goes deep. Even I had seen those cuts from Sark. Right. Even I had seen that. I know. They are ridiculous. And in another week, you might have won. But I got to tell you, Nick convinced me.
7: What?
4: Nick convinced me that that's a dumb rule.
7: What?
4: I'm here to be convinced.
6: Come from behind victory. They were questioning whether you should even be on the show.
4: Well, I just want to prove that we can be open-minded here. And Nick was very convincing.
7: Is this the response to our friend in Wyoming to treat people better?
4: Yeah.
7: Is this trying to instill some confidence in a young man who doesn't have the self-esteem to do his job right now?
4: Poor guy is barely able to get out of bed in the morning. He riz up that hair. He does. All right. There you go. Congratulations, Nick. You may not be around long, but at least you've got one win to take home with you as a Trash Takes winner. Okay. There we go. Bump and Stacey are already crowding us. They're ready to get on here. They have a lot to say today, apparently. Stacey's nodding, so I could tell there's something important.
7: Okay. It's Game Day Rawls tomorrow.
4: Game Day Rawls tomorrow. Can't wait. Rawls. God, did I tell you I was watching some Chris Carson tape? Somebody just had like a video montage of Carson. He's just trucking. And all it made me think was, my God, what the Seahawks have at running back right now is not Chris Carson.
7: No.
4: It's just very, very different from what that looks like.
7: Yep, not close.
4: All right. We got to go. We'll turn things over to Bump and Stacey. We'll be back at 6 a.m. tomorrow.
7: Nick, great job today. Congrats on a win. You're doing a heck of a job.
4: We'll have G. Scott join us tomorrow. That'll be fun. We got Here's the Thing tomorrow. So 6 o'clock. Till then, hey, Brock.
7: Barn.
4: See you, everybody.
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16: 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And I think that's the way people have to look at it. 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
6: ESPN's Jeremy Fowler, Zach Charbonnet has a, quote, legitimate chance to make his season debut in Week 7 against the Kansas City Chiefs. That's going to be Sunday Night Football here in Seattle. The Rays evened up their series against the Guards yesterday. Game 3 is Thursday. Because of rain in the forecast, that start time has been bumped up to 10 a.m. Pacific. We'll have updates for you during the show tomorrow. Meanwhile, the Brewers look to take a 3-0 lead over the Dodgers today at 5 p.m.
25: 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When it's game time, it's Miller time. 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
6: Here we go now. The Seahawks taking on the Broncos tomorrow for Thursday Night Football. A quick turnaround. Wash the stink of a loss off quickly against the 49ers and jump into this one against Denver. Now, this one is going to be on the road in Denver. And it feels like the biggest story heading into it, Bump, is that both quarterbacks are feeling the hit. I guarantee you the pregame programming is going to be focused on both quarterbacks feeling the pressure. Sam Darnold with turnover issues to start the season. He already has 5 interceptions. It's over his first 4 games, but I mean, he had, you know, what, 5 snaps in game 1. So it's 5 interceptions in 3 weeks. Sam Darnold turns the ball over. It's just part of his game. But with that comes explosive pass plays and big scoring opportunities. And last year, a lot of first half scoring and early leads for Seattle. When you take out all the good that comes with the risk taking, you just have bad decision making. So we need to talk about how Sam can fix that. He talked, Bump, about how they deal with those turnover issues.
1: There's a sense of urgency. I think that term, that phrase, like sense of urgency, it's been thrown around a lot the last couple days, and it's true. You know, there needs to be a sense of urgency to get better and have ball security. For me personally, like, I'm going to continue to try to be as decisive as I can be and go through my reads and trust what I see, trust my feet, all those things. But, yeah, can't have turnovers. You know, it's, you got to protect the football in this league. And if you don't, you'll pay.
6: Now, we are going to get to the Bo Nix side of things, but let's stick with Sam here for a minute. Bump, what do you see from Sam when you watch him? Because turnovers have been a part of his game. That's not new. It's not weird. But is something different this time around?
16: You know, the offensive line is not playing very well at this point of the year. At least that last game was pretty bad. I gave up a bunch of pressures. So that doesn't help. Also, what doesn't help is that your receivers aren't creating much separation. JSN is really the only one who can get himself wide open. But as receivers, you got to make contested catches anyway, right? That's just part of the business. And then with Sam, you know, a couple of his interceptions were assumptions. Like the one, who was it? It was going to Emmanuel Wilson on the sideline. And he's going through his progression.
6: Oh,
16: and
6: against,
16: the Chargers, I think, right? First play of the game. Yeah, Chargers.
6: Yeah.
16: He just assumes that Emmanuel Wilson is open. I understand why he assumed, because it was that end that drops into the flat. Didn't expect that. We've seen Leo drop into the flat and pick off Aaron Rodgers and take it, what, 80 to the house. So I can get that, but you can't assume what's going on. Another interception, he saw the linebacker against the Commanders and decided just to throw it anyway. So there are some interceptions to where he either assumes something's going to be there, or he just says, you know what, I'm going to try to make this play. And the tough part about knocking him for trying to make a play is that when it's tight, I'm going to need you to try to fit it through a small window to try to make a play. So there is a balance that needs to be there. He is going to turn the football over. But I think it's the timing of when he turns it over and where on the football field he turns it over that's been hurting this team. But yeah, take care of Rob.
6: Can I ask you about another one? This would have been against the San Francisco 49ers. I can't remember if it was a pick or just an incompletion, a wasted opportunity, but it was early. He's targeting Rashid Shaheed in double coverage. We can always get to this because I know you don't have the film in front of you, but we can always hit pause and then re-examine this specific play. But I was sitting next to some folks in the press box who talked about that play for a while afterward. And it was very enlightening because, again, I'm not an analyst. I'm not an X's and O's person. And they were explaining kind of that when you see what A.J. Barner, or no, sorry, that when you see the second DB, the safety, carry over, not go with A.J. Barner and instead carry over with Shaheed, that should kind of eliminate that option and instead Sam throws there. Does that sound familiar? So is Sam feeling pressure and so that's affecting his decision making? You know what I mean? Like maybe we didn't account for in all of our preseason previews the pressure that Sam might be feeling to keep this thing going or to score early and often or, you know, anything like that.
16: He definitely feels pressure.
6: Yeah.
16: If you play the quarterback position, you should feel some type of pressure because you're the highest paid player in your team for the most part, most of the time, not in this situation here, but, and you have the football in your hands last. I was doing a podcast with my homie Alex Brink last night, and that's exactly what he said. He goes, look, we have the final decision. We make the final decision. So ultimately, it's going to be up to us. So there is a certain pressure that comes with that. I turned down 2 scholarship offers to play quarterback in high school because I didn't want that smoke. I'm like, nah, I'm good. That's different. Man, just throw me the rock. Let me do my thing. There's a different breed that plays a quarterback spot, knowing that ultimately it's up to you. Does he feel pressure? I think he does.
6: Yeah.
16: Does he hear the knocks about him turning the football over? I'm sure he does. He knows it. He knows who he is. He looks at the stats. He watches the film. He has conversations with his coaches. So he's definitely feeling pressure. I don't think that he can't handle it. I think that he has had moments where there was pressure and he performed. So he's done both, right? There's been pressure in the sense that the real pressure, right? Like D lineman in front of you, let me throw the football. Then there's the pressure of having to lead the football team. And then there's pressure of being in the game and knowing that you have to go score. There's a whole bunch of different type of categories when it comes to pressure for the quarterback spot. And I've seen him handle all of it, but I've also seen him kind of fold too.
2: Yeah. Okay, one more thing before we get to Bo Nix and the quarterback feeling pressure on the other side of things, which is going to help our preview here. We talked about Sam Darnold maybe feeling some pressure, making some bad decisions, that some of these interceptions are just plays that he doesn't need to be making. So what do you do from a play-calling standpoint to help your quarterback become more decisive? Here's Brian Fleury.
8: Yeah, I mean, it's something that he identified right away coming off the field that we were able to talk about over the last 48 hours. And it's relying more heavily on plays that we have a lot of experience with, both through training camp and through the first couple weeks, that he's comfortable making swift decisions and progressing through. So we're going to lean more in that direction.
2: In an ideal world, you would enter into tomorrow night's game bump with Jadarian Price healthy and Zach Charbonnet back and a lot of answers in terms of personnel. And Anthony Bradford's playing again. You don't have that situation. Jadarian Price will not be there. Zach Charbonnet will not be there. Anthony Bradford will not be there. You can't find immediate help in terms of personnel. So what can you do for play calls? What can you do outside of immediately improving the run game with bodies to help Sam?
16: Quick game usually gets a quarterback going, right? Throw a slant, throw a hitch, move the pocket, play action. We talked about how I think they can help the play action yesterday by blocking that end or chipping him with a tight end when you're doing that boot look. But it's about Fleury understanding what throws Sam is best at and calling those early and just getting him to feel the rhythm. There's a rhythm, man. I mean, you can feel it when you're just throwing anything. You're throwing a baseball, you're throwing a football. There's a reason why you go out there and you warm up, right? Because you feel the release, you feel the snap, and you feel the technique, and it just... There's a flow and a rhythm to it. How do you get him in that rhythm? He has to see success early. And for me, that's in the quick game. And whenever my guys are struggling, when I'm calling plays, all right, we're going quick game. We're going screen. Something so he feels the football coming off his hand and it gets to the receiver and all is well. So I would just start with the quick game and let him have success early.
2: Ian, mental note, can we get rhythm of the night ready to queue up? For when Bump talks about rhythm over the next 48 hours, because I want that to be a massive theme heading into this game, and I cannot stop thinking it. Maybe it's just rewatching Widow's Bay recently again, but I just think rhythm of the night. But you're right. We got to get that quick game going. We will continue to talk about that as we progress here, but let's talk about the guy feeling the heat on the other side of things, and he's going to have a tougher go of it against this defense. Bo Nix, Bump, is having a no good, very bad start to his season. Now, interestingly, the Broncos are 3-2. Their only two losses are against undefeated teams with the Kansas City Chiefs and San Francisco 49ers. And they have one of the toughest schedules to start the season. Devoid of any other context, you'd go, great. You're 3-2 facing some really tough competition here to start. That's fantastic. But fans there are not happy with what they're seeing from Bo Nix. In fact, neither are critics. Here's Dan Orlovsky.
10: Here's the thing where Bo still is. And right now, Bo is one and almost panic right now. Like, what I mean is, okay, if the number one guy's there, he's fine. If he's not there, it's like, oh gosh. And he starts to panic. I mean, there's a clip yesterday where he throws a ball down to the back on the left sideline. There's nowhere even remotely close to him from a Chargers perspective. He's falling away and throwing it. And there's no pressure. There's no blitz. He's drifting to his left. Pocket's totally clean, and it's almost like, well, I'm throwing the back no matter what, even though the back is covered. And so he's really, really right now struggling with just his feet in the pocket, his calmness in the pocket with his feet when that first read isn't there and he's got to get to the second and third. And so they've got to get that figured out.
2: Yeah, they do. Bo Nix has thrown an interception in each of his, oh, just kidding, not his two last, each of his first three games. Again, it's been... 3-2 is not bad. It's exactly where Seattle is, but Bo Nix has not been great. Bump, this quote is one of my favorites of the week. One of my favorite quotes of the week. It's from Bo Nix.
14: It's the same as if when I'm playing really good. I think, playing good and playing bad, it's all, you know, it's a narrative, and I think it's honestly kind of something we make up. I don't think, you know, necessarily I'm playing any different than what I'm normally playing. It's just every once in a while a ball bounces this way or something will happen this way, and we'll get a pressure on this look when we had somebody open. I had to throw it away.
2: I'm not worried about being good or bad. That's just a narrative. I think playing bad is something we make up.
5: That's all you guys.
2: Yeah.
5: It's not me.
2: You guys looking at this, you know, a 50% completion percent.
7: 59%.
2: 59%.
9: It's the same as he's ever played. Because he's always ever played bad.
2: Yeah. It's just like money.
5: It's narrative.
2: Or time. Those are fake concepts that don't, they exist to you. You know what I mean? In your two-dimensional brain. But no, what Bo's doing is 4D chess. He's not playing good or bad. And it's not up to us to define it for him. I just love that. Playing bad, that's a narrative.
7: He's only completed more than 59% of his passes in two games.
2: Yep.
7: 60 against Kansas City, 71 against the Jags. He has six touchdowns, three interceptions. I looked at all of his throws over 20 yards, and he does panic a little bit. And he also will toss that football up. I'm surprised he only has three interceptions. Yep. I looked at this film. He should have at least three or four more interceptions. And, yeah, his mechanics look a little off. There's no, like, real follow-through with his throws. Bo, you're not playing great football, but I also understand what he's doing. As an athlete, you can't sit there and just beat yourself up all the time. You got to be delusional. At times, you must be delusional. That's exactly what he's doing. He's not going to fall into the narrative that he's not playing good ball, because in his mind, I'm one throw away. And then also, you don't know the conversations that these coaches are having. I've also saw some throws where it was less than a foot off. And maybe I felt a receiver could have made a play for him. So there's a mental gymnastics you have to play. Mm-hmm. I've never done it at this level at the quarterback spot, but I get what he's doing.
2: Yeah, he's Simone Biles right now.
7: The proof is there, brother. I watched the film. You're not playing your greatest, and the numbers reflect that.
2: It's just a narrative. I'm going to keep saying that for everything. The next time I mess something up poorly and Curtis is like, hey, you need to throw to this on time, I'm going to go, Curtis, that's a narrative. Me being a bad host, that's a narrative right now. That's something that you're just making up. It's not
5: real. That's just something in your mind.
2: Bump, Ian has this ready for you when you talk about Sam getting into a rhythm now.
11: This is the rhythm of the night.
7: Yeah, he's got to feel it.
11: The night. Oh, yeah.
7: You need to listen to this before the game.
11: The rhythm of the night.
2: Baby. What's rhythm look like? Tell us a rhythm player, too.
7: Rhythm. There's a play that he had to Emmanuel. 9-yard gain. He's rolling to his left side. He flicks his wrist, boom, throws it. And then, you know, when QBs or even shortstops, when they make a little play, there's like a little skip that they do after the throw. Like, a little skip. Yeah. I saw the skip. I go, there's the rhythm. Find your rhythm, kid. Come on, man. You're good. But the offensive line has to help with that rhythm.
2: Uh-huh.
7: They have not been good. Or last week, they were not good. They allowed this beat up defensive line for the 49ers to put pressure on Sam. Sam has to make those throws, but they got to work together.
2: Can we keep talking about opportunities for him to get into rhythm? Because Ian, please play that. I will. Just as you see fit. Because I love that opportunity to just. Well, here's what I love about it. I like that song, but also I like feeling like there's a solution or an answer right now.
7: There is.
2: Because I don't like feeling like, oh well, I guess when Charbonnet gets back, we'll see. I don't like that. That first of all, he's not coming back this week. He may debut in week 7 against Kansas City, which is the following Sunday Night Football. That doesn't solve your problem right now. I don't want to look at a team that's 3-3. I want this team to improve to 4-2. What do they need to do when they can't get those guys back? Great. I love having an answer. That's amazing. Get into a rhythm. So we'll keep exploring some of those opportunities to do that. Let's get to headline rewrites.
15: Headline rewrites.
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15: With Bump and Stacey.
5: Headline number one. Despite rumors he might get benched, Shohei Ohtani was reportedly adamant about playing tonight's game 3 with the Dodgers. They trail the Brewers 2-0. What's the real headline?
2: Like all compulsive gamblers, this is the night he breaks out of his slump.
5: We're doing it. We're feeling good.
2: It's happening. This one right here is going to happen. This one. Tonight's the night.
7: I don't like
2: a break even at least.
7: I don't like you guys' tone. This is Shohei Ohtani, the best player in the world. If he thinks he's coming out of a slump, you throw him out there and you let him work it out. Come on, Dodgers, man. Bounce back.
2: Do you think they'll bounce back? Because the Brewers are playing. I mean, look, I haven't watched many games. I know the Dodgers got into a, quote, slump for them one or two times this year. I otherwise haven't seen a lot of games where the Dodgers look objectively like the worst team. The Brewers look so good.
7: They're just executing their game plan.
2: That's exactly
7: which
2: what
7: is small ball. Put the ball in play, and good things will happen. Whereas the Dodgers, they're not built for long ball. They're built for the long, I mean,
16: small ball. They're good for the long ball. So, yeah, they're just executing their plan. And it's, unfortunately, it's fun to watch. Even though I'm a Dodger, I'm like, that's a team right there who knows who they are, and they're capable of going out there and doing it. And my guys are struggling. So, you know what? What's nice tonight? Ohtani's going to get out of the slump. Mookie's going to do his thing. Max is going to do his thing. Tails going to do his thing. We're going to be all right.
2: I do not think the Dodgers are getting swept. I'll say that. There's just way too much talent there for that to happen. But I am this close, Bump. I am this close to saying I've seen enough to, like, full-on believe that the Brewers are going to get this done. I will say it certainly looks like Rays Guards is going to be much closer. In fact, the series evened up right now. Game 3 is going to be tomorrow because of rain in the forecast in Cleveland. That has been bumped up to a 10 a.m. Pacific time start. We'll give you updates during the show, and I love having day baseball. What's next?
12: Headline Rewrites.
2: Curtis, someone has requested that we have It Is the Rhythm of the Thursday Night.
5: Okay.
2: We'll see about it. Okay, what's...
5: Headline number 2, the NFL suspended Rams left tackle Alaric Jackson 2 games for punching Bradley Chubb during postgame of Monday Night Football. What's the real headline?
2: Oh, okay, lesson learned. You're suspended when you punch a man.
16: Hey.
2: That's what'll do it.
16: He allegedly...
2: Okay. Allegedly.
16: You gotta throw that out there.
5: He's got
16: gonna come after you.
2: He can afford lawyers, though. And I don't know any. He's got, that was his second alleged domestic violence issue. Well, I shouldn't say, no. Domestic violence, I think the first one was a different kind of
5: 2024? There was one in 2024, and then one in June of 2026.
2: Either way, he was facing questions about whether or not he would be suspended, was not. But I think that, look, when you punch Bradley Chubb in the background of primetime football cameras doing interviews, it's pretty hard to dodge that one.
16: Yeah, man, it's not a good look. It doesn't help. He's going to go to court. They'll be like, Exhibit A, Monday Night Football. My man clearly has a temper. And there's cameras everywhere. You gotta be more aware of what's going on, man. You already don't have a good reputation. That was a cheap shot. I don't care what was said. Move on. Have a nice day.
2: Now, I'll say this. The Rams are catching a bit of a break here because they're going to be without their starting tackle during one of the easiest parts of their schedules and one of the easiest schedules in the NFL. Bump. Over the next 6 games, they are going to face the Cardinals twice, the Raiders, Chargers, one of the worst offenses in football, and the Commanders. The Packers is the 6th game on that schedule for Thanksgiving, but I think that there's a world where they don't lose a game until that matchup.
16: Sounds like it. That schedule sounds great, especially when you have the Cardinals twice.
2: Mm-hmm.
16: I know we're talking crap about the Commanders. They beat us, but we know the truth about that. It's looking good for them. And sometimes it's about luck, man. It's about that schedule. It's about health, performance, all of that. So it's looking good for them.
2: 509 Brewers. Would you say the Brewers are in a good rhythm right now?
16: They are moving, grooving, vibing, sliding. They're in the club, 3 drinks in. You're locking eyes with a girl. Both y'all like approaching each other, and they're vibing. And then I come in and I block it because I'm the Dodger. All right, I come in and I block and go, nah, he's too drunk. Leave him alone. I'm blocking.
2: Alone. All right, what's last?
12: Headline Rewrites.
5: Headline 3, Patrick Surtain and Talanoa Hufanga were both DNPs at Broncos practice on Tuesday, putting their availability for Thursday night in serious doubt. What's the real headline?
2: I mean, as a homebody, my availability is always in serious doubt. So what's new? Like, Thursday after 5 p.m., you might not be available. Same. I don't know what to tell you. Yeah. Anyone older than 30 is like, yeah.
16: Yeah, I feel it.
2: But I do want to add that according to Denver Sports, they are trending towards not playing Gump. What does this mean for Seattle's offense? Those are 2 very good players.
16: Hey, it means you got a chance. And you could be fixed. The Broncos' run defense is not the greatest. Their offense in general is not the greatest. I think they're overall like 22nd or something like that. But look, it don't matter. At this point, you just got to go out and make it about you and about who's out there, who's not out there. You got to protect the football, make good decisions, get a push in the O-line. There are so many things you have to correct with yourself. You're not even looking at the ops and saying, we have more of a chance now because this guy's in it. No, you just have to execute something we haven't been able to do.
2: Do you remember kind of how you felt about this team after week 5 last year if you had the doubts or questions or... Well, actually, no, I take that back. I feel more worried than I think you do right now. You said this is the most confident you've been in a 3-2 team.
7: Yeah, for sure.
2: Why?
7: Because I see the flaws, so I know they see the flaws. And I've seen them not correct those flaws, but eliminate them. You know, like I've seen this offensive line handle duo, double team, and do their thing. I've seen Sam make good decisions and go on a streak where he doesn't turn the football over. I've seen Cooper Kupp have a day of 5 for 65 and a touchdown. It's there. They got to put it all together. The rest is up to them, though, man. It's not guaranteed that they're going to put it together because I've seen it. But because I've seen it, it keeps me optimistic.
2: Listener said the Seahawks are wearing their throwbacks, and I hope the Broncos are wearing theirs.
7: They are.
2: They are. It's a throwback versus throwback, much like that Week 5 game last year, Tampa Bay, Seattle. There's something about, now, I think the Seahawks throwbacks are the best in the league. There's something about orange and throwbacks that's just a great color for throwbacks. It's felt that way about the creamsicle jerseys last year for that matchup.
7: Because it's different orange. It's like a bright, spicy, popping
2: color. It's like when the world, when the world was great, you could walk home from school. You know what I mean? Like, that's an orange that doesn't exist anymore.
5: It fits the month.
2: Yeah.
5: Orange is
2: and you know how I feel
5: uniquely
2: about
5: October color.
2: It is.
7: You ever see those memes like what happened to the world? How everything is like black and gray now.
2: Yeah.
7: And back in the day it was colorful.
2: Yeah.
7: Yeah, that's what it makes me feel like.
2: That totally agreed. Like we've oversaturated or under? I'm not entirely sure. We've stripped the color from the world.
7: Yeah.
2: And we don't have that orange anymore. It doesn't exist. And then like you see the creamsicle jerseys or the Denver throwbacks and you're like,
5: why do we got to make a McDonald's look like an office building?
2: Yeah. What happened when it looked like a crazy
7: fever
2: dream? What do you mean, where's Ronald?
7: Ronald McDonald, where's he been?
9: I think they retired him after branding. Like 2016.
2: What, did he get canceled?
9: No, there was the clown stuff in the summer.
2: What?
5: That's right, with like...
9: There was a whole clown thing. I can tell you about it.
2: I don't remember the clowns.
9: Yeah.
2: How am I forgetting the clown stuff? Wait, there was the clown thing.
5: A lot has happened since 2016.
9: It's been 10 years.
2: Do you remember what happened? Is it too problematic for air? Did a clown do something?
9: No, it was like a weird social media thing. And
2: okay, so this is 2016.
9: Just,
2: how have I forgotten the clown thing?
5: It was like scary clowns.
9: People were scaring people dressed up as clowns.
2: I don't like that.
7: Toughen up. Oh, clowns are scary. So what? The world is scary.

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9: The good and the very bad of the Seahawks red zone defense. Now, here's the thing, Bump. The Seahawks defense has been great. I thought they played well enough to beat the 49ers. They have deserved to win these games. They played well enough against the Commanders. They played significantly better against San Francisco, but like, you lost the Commanders game because of turnovers. You lost the San Francisco game because of turnovers. Those are your two losses. That's what happened there. I know that there were drives where they didn't get a stop when they badly needed it, but there were plenty of drives when they gave their offense an opportunity. But this is interesting. I wanted to ask you about it because I want to try to piece apart what's a real concern with the defense that doesn't have many. And what is the byproduct of a struggling offense? So this is from Timo Risk. The Seahawks are the best defense in terms of stopping opponents from getting into the red zone. The best defense at stopping opponents from getting inside the 20-yard line. But they've given up the highest rate of touchdowns in the red zone. What and why? What? Wait, what changes? You are the worst defense in the red zone and the best defense outside of it? What's going on?
10: What's going on?
9: Yeah.
10: All right, so 12 attempts this defense has had to defend in the red zone. That's the 28th fewest, right? So teams are getting in there, but they're not getting in there often, not at a high clip.
9: Right.
10: Conversion, so my numbers are with field goals and touchdowns.
9: So all scoring.
10: Yeah. 75%. Mm-hmm. That's the seventh highest when you combine any type of scoring.
9: Mm-hmm.
10: And then red zone touchdowns, 17th highest. So the numbers can be confusing, right? And I'm going to tell you exactly what I make of this.
9: Okay.
10: All right. And we already know this. Teams are just getting the ball in advantageous positions, right? And there's something that happens when there's a turnover. Like when a team is driving down the field, say you got to go. And this isn't an excuse. This is real life football. Say you got to drive 7, 8, 9, 10 plays to get into the red zone. You're gassed a little bit. You're a bit more tired. Offensive line is huffing and puffing a little bit. Your receivers aren't as fresh, right? And when you aren't fresh, that's when most of the mistakes happen, mentally or physically. When athletes are not fresh and controlling their breathing, that's when the mistakes happen. If you watch a football game, especially at lower levels, you get into that third, fourth quarter when athletes are tired, they're fatigued, that's when the mistakes start to happen. So for the other teams, they're forcing these guys to go 8, 9, 10, 11 plays. You get into the red zone. Mm-hmm. You picked up on some tendencies. You're good. For the Hawks, these teams are getting the football on like the 10-yard line because of a turnover. Now they got to run 2 or 3 plays and we're good. If you look at the Christian McCaffrey touchdown, took one play.
9: Yep, 11 yards.
10: Right, sudden change, boom. If you play football at any level, you know what sudden change is. Sudden change is when you're at practice and say the offense is driving. And just to mix things up, because there's going to be chaos in a football game, coach will yell, sudden change. And they'll either give the defense the football or they'll move you back, they'll move you up, just to switch up, you know, the urgency of a practice. So that's a theory of mine, is that teams are getting the ball inside the red zone and they are fresh. They've been sitting on the bench for a little bit. They're running out there. Boom, let's go. They're enthusiastic. When you got to put together 10, 11, 12 play drives, man, you get gassed down there. You get tired. It's the reality of playing sports. You get tired. So I think that is partly what's happening, because when you have the 28 fewest attempts down there, yet they're converting at a high rate.
9: Mm-hmm.
10: It's the sudden change. The sudden change of football is jacking it up.
9: Now, I'm glad you mentioned the Christian McCaffrey one, because it was a one-play touchdown drive from 11 yards out, and it was just kind of like, hey, you're already there. It's going to happen. I think it's a perfect example of what happens when you turn the ball over in an opponent red zone, and then they immediately have the ball and score. I guess what I want to isolate is that's something I think they can be better at by virtue of the offense not turning the ball over, right? You can see that number plummet and be more in line with how you played between the 20s when the offense is not giving the defense the ball right near the end zone. Cool.
10: Mm-hmm.
9: What might account for any issues outside of that? And here's what's hard. It's really hard to parse that apart right now.
10: Mm-hmm.
9: It's really hard to figure out, well, how much of this is turnovers and that sudden change and how much of it is something that's happening in the red zone. So outside of turnovers or that sudden change, what changes in a red zone defense, specifically Mike McDonald's red zone defense?
10: It's supposed to get harder down there, obviously. I mean, honestly, because there's not a lot of space to work, you know? And you got to bow up and get physical down there. I can't tell you exactly what it is. I've seen quarterbacks extend plays and score down there. I've seen running backs run down the A and the B and score down there. I've seen play action. I've seen everything. Mm. And for some reason, you get down there and they're not able to execute. The best defense in the game is not able to execute. The defense that has 27 QB knockdowns, second most, 14 sacks, seventh most, that pressures at a 32.2% rate, third highest, that averages 4.1 yards per play for the ops, the lowest, that's only allowed 2 rushing touchdowns, second least. Mm. That offenses only score 29% of the time on drives, the second lowest. But for some reason, you get into that red zone and things happen. So when I go through all of these numbers and I look at the film and I'm seeing they're scoring in different ways, I got to start thinking about me as a football player and as a coach and what sudden change does to a game. It rejuvenates the heck out of that 49ers sideline when that ball pops out. Oh, let's go. Like, if you've been on a sideline when there's a sudden change, and when your defense makes a play and gives you the ball in a short field, you are hyped up. Let's go. Hey, we got it. Boom, boom, boom, boom. And vice versa. So I think it's the human factor down there, because we know Mike McDonald is coaching these dudes up. Mm. We know, I believe in the game plan, whatever Mike goes out there. It's the sudden change, man, that's killing them. And they're not able just to lock it back in and make a play. And then also, man, I mean, last week, man, Mike Evans was running routes like he was 45 years old. But he's just a savvy veteran, can get open and catch that football. Sometimes it's just, man, oh, man, mm-hmm. that dude's better than my dude. And Job didn't play horribly. I'm with Mike McDonald. I went back and looked at the film after Mike McDonald had his back. I'm like, yeah, he's in position. Mike Evans just better. He's just big. This is what it is. So, yeah, man, the numbers will fool you. I think sometimes you got to lean on just the human aspect of that. Mm-hmm. Sudden change can rejuvenate a team. And when you give them the ball inside the 10, they got to go 4 or 5 plays to score. They're fresh. They're ready to go.
9: All right. That's what you see when you look at the numbers. Tell me what you hear when you listen to Julian Love.
0: I think just as a whole, it's a targeted focus for us. It's turning some of those situations into a field goal attempt as opposed to 7 is huge. This is kind of how we have to play complementary football. And we did not do that well enough on defense Sunday. It's an area of high importance right now. We were trying to continually work at it. I can't tell you exactly what it looks like, but I know that it is it's important to us.
9: What do you hear from Julian?
10: I hear that they're shooting themselves in the foot at times as well. Right, a drive that should have been held to a field goal, there'll be a penalty. You get a fresh set of downs. Now an opportunity to score a touchdown. I don't know if this put them in the red zone, but remember the penalty on Nicky Mawore right before the half. He headbutts somebody. And they went from, I think it was like 3rd and something to, all right, now we're in field goal range. We're going to kick the field goal. Little things like that. It's always a combination of things. There's never one answer, one definite answer to any football question, honestly. There might be some things that outweigh the other ones. But, no, I think it's, and then when you get down to the red zone too, DBs tend to get a bit more grabby. You know, maybe they're going to grab you a bit more. They're going to be a bit more aggressive because obviously the end zone is right there and the sense of urgency is up a bit. There's a whole bunch of things, man. But the one thing that there isn't going to be a stat for is what I mentioned, is that the sudden change in an offense being fresh and having that momentum shift plays a role in it too.
9: And we are going to continue to talk as we go on today about how the offense can avoid putting the defense in those positions. What you can do as a play caller when you don't immediately have your starting running back out there. That'll be a bit later in the Today Show. The Seattle Seahawks are back at Lumen Field October 25th, and we want to send one of you and three friends to be there in person. The Hawks take on the Kansas City Chiefs in one of the biggest matchups of the season, Sunday Night Football, 5:20 p.m. Zach Charbonnet expected to potentially be back here, by the way, for that one. All you need to do is open the Seattle Sports app to find out how to enter. 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It should be a pop-up that allows you to enter. 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This contest runs through October 19th. 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Come your way next.
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24: For the past 79 years, Washington State promised pensions were protected from taxes. 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
9: It's Wednesday, it's 10:45, and that means Bump has to tell us about the three things driving him absolutely crazy this week. It's time for Get Off My Lawn with Michael Bumpus. Bump, what's up?
7: I'm a man. I'm 40.
8: First up, I'm still bitter about Cooper Kupp.
9: Oh.
8: It was out of bounds. That last play.
9: I mean,
8: it was out of bounds. No, it's no, I mean, no, it's Stacy. It was out of bounds.
9: I think.
8: But here's the people. Dumb thing about that rule. I was talking to my buddy this morning. He lives in Houston. He's a big Niner fan. And even he was like, hey, that's a dumb rule. Y'all probably should have gotten it. I go, right. And we're talking and I go, all right, so what if I'm running down the sideline and the ball just gets away from me? And it crosses the white, but I'm still in bounds. You know what I mean? If we're going off the rule, then that should probably be out of bounds too then, right? Like there's so much gray when it comes to that rule that it makes no sense. Yet the pylon has a forever line that goes from Los Angeles to New York.
9: Right.
8: Right. This goes on forever. But if we're really going to call that rule like that, then whenever the ball even just grazes the white part without touching it, you know, like in the atmosphere, then it should be out. We need to do something about that. Because I just saw a play, too, last week where K-9 did the same thing and jumped, leapt. He was out of bounds. Mm-hmm. The ball landed at the first down marker, and boom, it was a first down. I think that we need probably one or two more cameras, or we need to put a pylon right where there's a pylon there, but treat that pylon like the other pylon.
9: Like it's the same thing.
8: Yeah, right? You cross it, bam, you're good to go because this is going to keep happening. Yes, I'm bitter. I'm a Seahawks fan. I'm an analyst. I work for them. Like, yeah, I am bitter, but I also think that I spoke to Niner fans who felt the same way. Like, man, we got lucky. That was a first down. It should have been. According to the rule, I get it. The refs enforced it, but I don't think the sideline should be treated differently depending on where you are. And if we were down at the goal line, that would have been a touchdown. But because we're there, it was out of bounds. So let's just put a pylon there and call it good. First down. You get there, you get there.
9: I think I agree. I think anytime it's like a controversy where multiple people are looking at it going like, well, I think it's this. And then you have to have a whole interview with a poor reporter to try to explain things. It probably means the rule's a little tough to understand or a little weird. And I think the same thing you do where it's like, okay, so if the ball being out of bounds is all that matters, what happens if your toes are on the line? So technically you are in bounds for a first down. But you catch the ball behind the line, meaning the ball itself never crossed the first down marker. I guarantee you that would be ruled a first down because your toes were over the line to gain.
8: Well, it shouldn't be.
9: It shouldn't be. But I guarantee you that would be ruled a first down.
8: Yeah.
9: But because Cooper Kupp's body was in bounds, but the ball itself touched the white before it crossed the plane. It's out of bounds. And it's like, sure, I get it. I understand.
8: It did, and the crazy part is, but it didn't touch anything, really. Yeah. It was in the air.
9: Yeah, you know it's all subjective. I mean? And why call it that confidently that quickly when you didn't see it? Because if that would have been ruled a first down, I don't think they could have overturned it.
8: Yeah, it's
9: that's what kills me.
8: You know what? You can call us whiners and complainers, but you know this division is tough.
9: They'd be doing
8: and you
9: the
8: need
9: same
8: every
9: thing.
8: Win you can get. So, yeah, man, that's just, I was thinking about that talking to my homie, and I'm like, that is absolutely right. So you're saying if I run down the sideline and I stick the ball out like that, you're not going to call that. Mm-hmm. You're going to allow me to keep running. Mm-hmm. So, yeah, it's too gray.
9: Yeah.
8: Too gray.
9: What's next?
8: All right.
10: I'm a man. I'm 40.
8: And this is something that's been happening throughout the history of humans, and it's nothing groundbreaking. I'm not going to say anything that's going to make you just be like, wow, Bob, man, that was so deep. Listen, women, just choose what you want to eat, man. Just choose what you want to eat. I'm so tired of playing that game. I'm so tired of playing that game. I just got done working. Seahawks game. Pick me up. You text me that you're hungry already. All right, so start thinking about what you want. Because me, I'm going to choose Mexican food 9 out of 10 times. Mexican, I'm going to go pizza. It's right after work. I'm good to go. And then you get in the car. I don't know. What do you want? Mexican. Oh, I don't want that. So what do you want? So what do you want? What do you feel like? I don't care what it is. As long as it's not seafood, because I don't rock with seafood. Just pick. Why am I sitting here? I was just on the radio for 10 hours today. You think I want to sit here and go back and forth with you about what you want to eat? You know what you want to eat. Just tell me what you want to eat. Lady, stop doing this to us. It is so frustrating. And then we can't get mad, because then you're going to get mad that we're mad. And now the whole night is jacked up. So just pick something to eat. I don't care what it is. Gosh darn it, I'm tired of that game and doing it for 30 years. Goodness gracious.
9: Hearing something that's been going on throughout the history of humans, I thought we'd be talking about conflict, war, atrocities, love. I'm like, where are we going with this? Like, so you're telling me cavemen were doing this and it's just women. Decide what you want to eat.
8: Just decide.
9: I mean, like, do you think even in like Victorian times, it was like you get into the carriage and it's like, well, I don't know. What do you want?
8: But we have, just pick something.
9: Pick something?
8: Listen, as a man, I take pride in taking care of my woman. Okay. Whatever you want, if I can do it, I'm going to go ahead and do it. All right. Sometimes take care of me. Just pick what you want, because I'll go buy it for you. Okay.
9: Yeah.
8: It's me taking care of you, but you got to pick. Tired of it.
9: I like the 253. I bought a dice that has different kinds of cuisine for my wife to roll. So it's just something else chooses for her. What's last?
8: Man.
10: I'm a man. I'm 40.
8: Hey, I love children. I believe the children are our future.
9: Okay,
11: that's right. I know that's right.
8: You know, and we got to get them used to clowns. Stop making them soft.
9: Yep.
8: Okay. Yep. Got a real phobia. I get it. But
9: no, but we got it. Let's toughen up.
8: Well, listen, man, the worst thing in the world is in the morning getting stuck behind a dang school bus. They're making all those stops. Then they put the little stop sign out. I can't go by you.
9: Mm-hmm.
8: So if you're a bus driver and you know you got a line of 20 cars, just pull over and let a few of us go by. You know what I'm saying? Like, it's like when you're driving on a highway, we have two lanes. You know what I'm saying?
9: Yeah.
8: You're going slow.
9: Yeah.
8: Just get to
9: you
8: the
9: have
8: right.
9: To.
8: Let me go by. This bus is, I get you. You have a big responsibility. You're taking the children to school. Children are our future. I understand you, but you jack up my schedule sometimes. And I know it's not your fault. But not just me. There'll be like 20 cars behind, and we're just throwing our hands up like these dang kids. Hurry up, Bobby. Cross the street, Bobby. I got to get to work. So bus driver, just think about that. You know what I'm saying? Pull over. Put your hazards on. Put the stop sign back in nice and tight to the vehicle.
9: Mm-hmm.
8: And just wave a couple of us through.
9: Right.
8: So we can keep the good times rolling.
9: Yeah. Or maybe you have them run across the street faster.
8: That too.
11: Boy, Frogger.
9: Let's go, little Bobby. Let's go.
8: You got to train them now.
11: High knees.
9: Now, the text line is telling you one trick you could do is just she gets in the car. Baby, guess where we're going to dinner? You'll never guess where we're going to dinner.
8: Nah.
9: And then see what she says.
11: And then you're like, that's it.
9: That's it.
11: Where we're
9: oh
11: going.
9: My God. I thought I tricked
8: yeah.
9: you.
8: I like that.
9: You know what I mean?
8: Like that.
9: Try that next time. Or she gets in and you go, guess what we're doing? And
8: like
9: then when
8: that.
9: She says, oh, we're going to
11: Din Tai
9: Fung. And you're like, yeah.
8: Yeah.
9: Yeah. How did you know? Did you see a text or anything? How'd you know that?
8: We're going to Ascend? Nah, try again. Too expensive. Try again.
9: No, I did not choose that. Jack in the Box, you said? But that's the trick that they recommend that you try next time.
8: I like that.
9: Yeah.
8: I'll try.
9: So just consider that one.
8: All right.
9: We talked about the red zone defense, some of the factors we see between a big discrepancy there in red zone scoring versus defense between the 20s. Really fascinating stuff. That's going to be in the first hour of the Bump and Stacey podcast later. We are switching gears, looking under the hood, a closer look at the Seahawks offense coming up next.
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9: The WNBA announced today that Storm guard Palante Johnson was selected to the 2026 WNBA All-Rookie Team. The number 8 overall pick started all 42 games she played in the season, averaged 14.9 points and 4.8 rebounds. The Rays evened up their series against the Guards yesterday. Game 3 is tomorrow. Because of rain in the forecast, that start time's been moved up to 10 a.m. We'll have updates for you during the show. Meanwhile, the Brewers look to take a 3-0 lead over the Dodgers today at 5 p.m.
7: 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When it's game time, it's Miller time. 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
9: Here we go now. We are going to take a closer look under the hood at the Seahawks offense to see what's going on here, what's missing, compare it to last year, and where they can still kind of exploit things and take advantage. I just have to bring this up for air to see what listeners think. I was trying to figure out, so if you're listening to the podcast, you didn't hear it, but when we're live at the start of every hour, we have new snapshots, checking in on sports, the latest, you know, try to see if there's breaking news or anything like that. So this is little. I was just saying the Dodgers and Brewers are playing at 5 p.m., and I just threw out, is 5 p.m., do I say 5 p.m. today or do I say 5 p.m. tonight? And our board op, Ian, who's born in like 2016, said, oh, you say this afternoon. On what planet has 5 p.m. this afternoon been a thing? It's not the afternoon.
8: Afternoon is like 1, 2, 3.
9: Exactly.
8: Yeah.
9: And Ian's going to say, well, is it afternoon?
8: You say early evening, I guess, at 5.
9: Ian, this is your age in a big way, because 5 p.m. is not the afternoon. That's
25: I would say
9: bedtime.
25: It's only dark for at 5 p.m. for like a month.
9: But that, I mean, in the summertime, it's still light at 8 p.m. That doesn't make 8 p.m. the afternoon.
25: Yeah.
9: Ian, 5 p.m. is not the afternoon. It's 5 p.m. today or it's 5 p.m. tonight.
25: Okay.
9: I can decide. It's that deciding factor. That's crazy.
25: It's after the noon.
9: Oh, my God.
8: If that's the case,
25: it's
8: 9
25: definitely
8: p.m.
25: not
8: is
25: night.
8: Afternoon.
9: Yeah.
8: I think it's if you.
9: It's evening.
8: Just
25: sure.
8: If you ever speak to anyone who's 30 enough and you say this afternoon, let's go get something, they're going to think 1, 2, or 3.
9: Yeah.
25: Yeah. Just, I could say late afternoon.
9: Yeah.
8: I guess that. Yeah.
9: Sure. Then that's 4 p.m.
8: Early evening.
9: That's
25: yeah.
9: 4
25: or 5.
9: Late afternoon is 4. 5 is dinner time.
25: I'm sure there's sports to talk about.
9: Monday night football and Sunday night football.
25: Start at 5 p.m.
9: Right.
8: Yeah.
25: Oh, yeah.
8: He's like, gotcha.
9: It's not relevant to anything that we're talking about here, but there are just times when Bump's now 40, but in his 30s. Bump, Curtis, and I are all similar ages. And then there are times when, like, Ian will say something and I'll be like, oh, my God.
8: Say, she makes it seem like I'm like 10 years older than you.
9: No, I said we're all in our 30s. Okay. We're all. Okay. I said we're all roughly the same age.
8: All right. All
9: yeah. Stacey. We're within like a couple years of each other.
8: I'm watching you.
9: Okay. I mean, you are 40.
8: I am 40.
9: You are
8: proud
9: 40.
8: Of it. 85, baby. Let's go.
10: I'm a man. I'm 40.
9: Let's look under the hood for a closer look at the Seahawks offense. I wanted to. So I have some sound for you from Nate Tice on the Football 301 podcast. Derek Klassen also on Football 301, and Chris Collinsworth. We are going to get to turnovers, which has been a massive issue, and we all know that. In fact, it's how we started the show a little bit. But there's been another thing missing from this offense, and you can just feel it. In fact, when Sam Darnold hit JSN for a 38, I think, 35 or 38 yard gain.
8: 38.
9: I was like, oh, nice. I mean, look, an explosive play is always great. But when you are noticing explosive plays as something that feels different and something they haven't been able to find, it's kind of a problem because, Bump, last year the Seahawks were one of the most explosive passing offenses in football. That changed a little bit as the year went on. So by year's end, they were eighth in EPA per pass play. But through the first 8-9 weeks of the season, they were like second or third there. Mm-hmm. They were incredibly explosive. And so I wanted to ask you kind of what's missing, what's happening here. I'll start by playing you what Nate Tice is noticing.
4: And right now he's not launching it. His air yards right now is 6.4 air yards per attempt. Last year is 7.8. Year before that with the Vikings, it was 8.3. And his success rate dropped from 49% last year to 44%. So you got to do one. You either got to chuck it and get these explosives, or you have to nickel and dime. Sam Darnold's never going to be a nickel and dime guy. It's just not, it's not what you want. And so he has to be pushing the ball, and he just looks like he's uncomfortable.
9: All right, so what do you do here?
8: What do you do?
9: Yeah. He's not going to nickel and dime.
8: You're not. Here's the thing. Who's that, Jeremiah?
9: That was Nate Tice.
8: Nate Tice. He's not wrong. The numbers are right, and I think his evaluation of Sam is on point.
9: Okay.
8: I also think that I was so in the third quarter, I make my lap, right? I went out the stadium. And my buddy has a suite. So I stop into a suite, say what's up. I sit down and watch maybe half of the third quarter with him. Mm-hmm. And he's sitting there and he's doing what everyone else does. Throw the ball! Throw the ball! And when the ball is snapped, the way I watch football is the ball snapped. And there's different versions of this, but the ball snapped. I look at the offensive line to see if it's run or pass. If it's a pass, then my eyes go to the receivers. And I kind of try to see it all at one point, at one time. I don't like stare at one thing, but I'm like, and everyone, I'm not special. People can do this, right? You just look and you kind of see everything at one time, at least the receivers. And he's yelling, throw the ball, throw the ball. And I'm like, nowhere to throw to, nowhere to throw to. Like, all these guys are locked up. If guys are locked up, then how's he going to throw the ball down the field too?
9: So it's not just a Sam.
8: No, I think there are times. Like, he missed JSN a couple times on some big plays, and he missed Torrey Horton on a corner route that I pointed out the other day. Not saying Sam's perfect and he doesn't miss guys. Of course he does. But what I am saying is that it's a combination of him missing guys and guys just aren't getting open either. Mm. He can't throw the ball down the field if no one's open. You know what happened the last time he did that? Double coverage, Rashid Shaheed. And I'm like, what are we doing? And at that moment, Torrey Horton was running a corner and he was open. So, yes, I think Sam is a throw the football down the field type of guy, but I also think to throw it down the field, guys got to be open more consistently. Because then this is what quarterbacks do. If they don't trust it, now their eyes come down. And the offensive line had a tough day last week. So you're looking, guys aren't open now. The offensive lineman got you moving and grooving. And now you're panicking and you're going to make a mistake. So, everybody is involved when it comes to him not pushing the ball down the field. He misses guys. Guys aren't getting open, and offensive line didn't give him a lot of time.
9: All right, so can they get back to that formula of explosive plays combined with great defense, good special teams? This is Derek Klassen wondering whether or not that exact formula is just tough to repeat.
5: It was already kind of a fine needle that the Seahawks threaded last year, winning the Super Bowl purely on defense and the explosive plays, given how much Sam Darnold was turning over the ball. I think it would be really hard to do again. And now I think we're seeing the worst of it. Like, he was top of half of the league in terms of EPA per dropback early last season. He is worse than Justin Herbert and like Kyler Murray this year. And there's been a lot of air about how bad those guys have been early in the season. And so I think he will turn it around a little bit, but it needs to be turned around a lot of it if I think that this is a team that is going to be able to repeat.
9: I am going to tell me if you agree. I'm going to push back against Derek, friend of the show, just a little bit, in that I think that the run game became a much bigger factor in the final third of the season. It was not just explosive plays and defense, but if you were to ask me what was the formula last year, I would have said, well, Sam's biggest strength was explosive plays, especially connecting with JSN and obviously elite defense. Like, I agree on the shell, right? The body, the foundation of that argument. But I do think it simplifies. It makes too shallow, I think, how great Seattle was at a lot of things.
8: Yeah, they were balanced as heck. Mm-hmm. And I went back and I looked at I just compared the Hawks and the Chiefs just because K9's over there, sure. Right? Let's just compare them. Or the Hawks have 12 runs of 10-plus yards, and the Chiefs have 25 of those. The Hawks have 16 pass plays of 20-plus yards, and the Chiefs have 13. The biggest disparity is in the run.
9: Yeah.
8: Right? And when does Sam perform his best? When the run game is going. Most quarterbacks are going to perform their best when the run game is going. So the Chiefs have 25 runs of 10-plus. So what does that do? Sets up play action. Gets safeties in the box. Gets linebackers with eyes in the backfield. So it opens up space on the back end. If the run game's not able to have explosive plays, then Sam's not able to be the guy that he is when he's playing his best ball, which is a play action dude. And then I talk about with the play action, at least last week, how DNs were not biting for the run, biting on the run. You know why they're not biting down on the run? Because the run ain't hitting like that. Mm-hmm. If you had a run game that had 25 explosive plays, those DNs are going to crash down, right? Like D-Law did against the Commanders. That's what those ends are going to do. They're going to crash down because they're going to want to make that play. Everything's connected. We say this all the time. But yes, if you don't have explosive plays, Sam doesn't have the patience, I think, just to nickel and dime. I think that he's capable of doing it, but Sam wants to push that ball down the field. And I don't know what his progressions are. You know what I'm saying? Like, coach might have him read things a different way than how I would read them. And I don't think Sam's not going through his progressions, but I think that this offense, the way I understand it, is built on routes that are going to take some time to develop. Mm. The shallows, the cross, the corners, the seams, the digs. Like, the only time we really see short games is in, like, 31, 32 or whatnot, right? Naturally, we should see it then. But the routes that I'm seeing are longer developing routes. And it takes time to get open. So you got to block with that offensive line. And if nothing's there, you go to the Charlie checkdown. That's why the backs have more receptions than Horton and Cooper Kupp.
9: Can I ask a follow-up that kind of takes us back to our open a little bit? I asked you, hey, if you're a play caller, And you know that the run game is a big part of the reason that your offense is struggling, lack of a run game. And you know that you are not getting Zach Charbonnet back, and you're not getting Jadarian Price back, you're not getting your right guard back. What can you do? What options do you have at your disposal? And you said, get Sam into a rhythm.
8: Mm-hmm.
9: When you said get him into a rhythm, not only did I turn to the rhythm of the night song that mm-hmm. we've just been playing and having fun with, but in seriousness, I thought of checkdowns and quick plays and stuff like that.
8: Yeah.
9: Is that stuff he just doesn't do, won't do? I don't want to say can't do. You're an NFL quarterback, but like this, I feel like this runs, you know, hearing Derek say that's not really his game, hearing you say, you know, he doesn't always have patience for that. It feels like it runs in conflict or counter to having a...
8: Let me ask you this.
9: Yeah.
8: Does Sam call the plays?
9: No.
8: Fleury does. Fleury got to get him into the rhythm. Fleury got to call plays early.
9: What's a rhythm look like? Okay.
8: Rhythm looks like slants, outs, pitch, sticks, options, the quick hitters. You know what I mean? And I mean, it's all contingent on how the defense is playing too. You remember that big hit that Shahid had last game? He ran a hitch from the slot and he caught the ball. Safety comes down and boom, smacks him and he ends up dropping the ball. But there's a timing that comes to quick game, right? And that's an example right there because Sam threw that football as Rashid Shaheed was breaking down to turn, which gave the safety indicator he's flying downhill. If you're in rhythm, you know what depth he's going to get to. Before he even starts breaking down, boom, that ball is gone. So when he turns around, boom, it's right on him. So Sam has to get his timing, get his rhythm. But I think Fleury has to call the plays, okay, too. To help him out.
9: So getting into a rhythm is still a go. We're still a go with still, rhythm of the night.
8: Still a go.
9: We're still a go, Ian. Still a still a go. We can get into the rhythm of the night.
8: Into the rhythm, baby.
9: All right.
8: Let's go.
9: All right. I want this upbeat feeling. This is how I want to feel about the offense on Thursday. Okay.
8: This. Oh, we're in Denver. Never mind. Say, like, man, Lumen, let's
9: yeah.
8: play this.
9: Yeah. Just to be like, get into a rhythm. Okay, so it doesn't have to mean you're just checked down, Charlie. It does have to mean that there's an onus taken there by Brian Fleury to find those opportunities.
8: And for Sam just to see it, believe it, and let it rip.
9: Okay.
8: Let it rip.
9: Okay. Let's talk about the run in the final 2 minutes, because it is a thing. It's not going to be solved this weekend. I do want to point out that the Denver Broncos are allowing the fourth most rushing yards per game. That does not mean I think that Seattle's going to run all over them. But look, if you were picking your opportunities for, you know, your third and fourth string guys to have a go of it,
8: Yeah.
9: Shockingly against Denver, who was so great last year, but it would be against a team struggling there. Here's Chris Collinsworth.
11: But how much of the run, the playoff run, and the no turnovers on the part of Sam Darnold had to do with the fact that they had Kenneth Walker on the team, and that was option, you know, one. And then the passing game, as good as it was with Jackson Smith and Jigba, was sort of option two.
9: Answer, a lot of it. Yeah. The threat of a run, and by the way, basically from week one, even when the run wasn't taking off, they and the Eagles led the league in attempts per game. So the threat of the run was constantly there. They were getting loaded boxes. They were getting opportunities for JSN. We talked about it all year long. I also feel like sometimes, look, Seattle has a real problem here. They need to figure it out. Sam Darnold is not the best quarterback in football. This isn't me saying that. To your point earlier, I feel like sometimes it's used as a knock for certain quarterbacks and not for others.
8: Right. Yeah.
9: But, yeah. How much of it was having a good running back? A lot. I don't know what you want me to tell you. It's important to
8: have.
9: It
8: helps every quarterback that ever plays the game.
9: What are we doing?
8: Have a run game.
9: Yeah.
8: It's the foundation of football offensively, running the rock to set everything else up.
9: Yeah. So, yeah, it is really important to have him out there. Hopefully they're able to get Jadarian back when he's eligible to return and it won't take 6, 7, or 8 weeks. Hopefully Zach Charbonnet is able to come back in week 7, as has been reported by Jeremy Fowler, and not much later than that. So for right now, this is who they have.
8: You got to hold tight. Just hold on tight, man. Yeah. You need 2 or 3 explosive runs on Thursday to get Denver thinking about it. That will help.
9: The Seattle Seahawks are back at Lumen Field October 25th, and we want to send one of you and 3 friends to be there in person. The Hawks take on the Kansas City Chiefs in one of the biggest matchups of the season at 5:20 p.m. All you need to do is open the Seattle Sports app to find out how to enter. If you don't already have the app, text the word app, APP, to 866-979-3776, and we'll send you a link to download. Enter daily to increase your chances to win. This contest runs through October 19th. Let's get to 4-down territory.
12: This is 4-down territory, going inside the game with former Seahawks and Coug wide receiver Michael Bumpus.
9: First down, Bump, what will be the biggest challenge for this Seahawks defense on Thursday?
8: It's crazy because you look at Bo Nix's number. He's only completing 59% of his passes. That's 26th in the NFL. Only has 6 touchdowns and 3 interceptions. But it's going to be getting after Bo Nix. According to PFF, the Denver Broncos have the 3rd-ranked offensive line in the game. Bo Nix is pressured 21% of the time, the 20th least. The number of pressures, 36, 24th least. He's been hit 12 times, 25th least. He's been sacked 6 times, 31st least. And then he's been blitzed 54 times, 10th most. So they're handling the blitz. They're protecting this dude. And he's getting the football out. Now, the accuracy obviously is a problem, but we'll get to that. But it's going to be this defensive line versus offensive line. This is... Going into last week, this would have been the best offensive line this team would have faced. After last week, the Niners, according to PFF, has bumped up in front of the Denver Broncos.
9: Yeah.
8: And now are ranked the 2nd best offensive line in the game. And you still got after Brock Purdy 3 times and hit him like 9 or 10 times. So, again, it's going to come down to the big boys in the trenches, because this Denver Broncos offensive line have the numbers to back up supporting their quarterback. Their quarterback just got to make some better decisions.
9: Now, you say that, but you're actually wrong.
13: It's the same as if when I'm playing really good. I think, you know, playing good and playing bad, it's all, you know, it's a narrative. And
9: It's a narrative.
8: It's a narrative. It's real.
9: Playing good, playing bad, completion percentage. That's not real. Those aren't real numbers at. That's a narrative.
8: Isn't there something in math? Real numbers. Why did that just ring a bell?
14: You know, yes, that is something in
8: real
14: math.
8: Numbers. How was that used?
9: Tell you. I haven't done math since I was 17.
14: Any value that can be found as a point on a continuous number line.
9: That's you.
14: Simple Google search.
9: 2nd down. What's a stat, speaking of numbers, that goes against what people think about Sam?
8: Yeah, it's weird, man, because you think about him being erratic and not taking care of the football and turning it over, which he's done that. But according to Pro Football Reference, he has a bad throw 10% of the time. That's the least in the NFL. He's on target 87% of the time, the most in the NFL. So it's weird because he'll make some great throws, but the bad throws are just really bad. And it outweighs anything you think about him. If I were to walk into a barbershop right now and tell you, man, hey, Samlin throws a bad ball 10% of the time, best of the game. He's on target 87% of the time. They're going to call me crazy. What are you talking about? Put Drew Lock in. I'm going to have that conversation with them. So that just goes to show you just like the ups and downs of a Sam Darnold. When he's good, he is good. He is on point. But when he makes those bad decisions, it is really, really bad. So once again, going into this game on Thursday, I'm just going to ask that Sam Darnold take care of the football and not turn it over. But I still want you to be aggressive. So it's so hard to be like, Sam, be careful, but go get it. Yeah. All right, be careful.
9: But don't mess up.
8: But don't mess up. Don't mess up. But throw it out there. You got Jason. Could you imagine like the battles that's going on with Sam Darnold and himself? Because he knows I have a tendency to throw the football to the other team, but I also have the best receiver in the game. And the run game ain't going, so they're going to need me to really execute. Yeah, man, it's hard being Sam Darnold, but pay me $35 million a year, I'll do it.
9: I can do it.
8: Yeah, I can do it.
9: Third down. Why can this secondary have a good day against the pass?
8: All right, well, this group is first in the league against the pass. 150 yards a game they're giving up. I talked about the good throws and the bad throws with Sam. Let's flip it over and talk about our guy, Bo Nix.
9: Okay.
8: 18.4% of his throws are bad, the ninth most in the league. 71% of his throws are on target, 24th in the league, right? So the Denver Broncos are so weird to me because I watch the film and I see opportunities down the field to throw the football. I've seen Bo Nix actually make some plays, a 49-yarder to Waddle, 27-yard to Franklin, 29 to Lewis, 27 to Sutton, 25 to White, 34 to Ingram. But then also see him just throw the ball all across the yard and not look like he knows what he's doing. I see this offensive line protect Bo Nix. I see him escape when it's time to get out of there. Everything that I see says this should be a better football team, but it comes down to Bo Nix and his decision-making and him just not believing what he's seeing. So it's just, I'm so interested to see what team shows up for the Broncos because they have so, you know when you make something and it's like, it's just slightly off. I'm missing just one thing in this recipe. That's what Bo Nix is. He's missing. He's the salt. He's the pepper. He's the spice. Everything else seems like, okay, you got an opportunity here to be a really good football team.
9: It looks
8: team.
9: So good. Why doesn't it taste great?
8: Looks good. Uni's going to look good on Thursday. You know what I'm saying? But there's something just off in his Bo Nix. Mm. And you keep living in that reality that you live in. And we'll see how this works out on Thursday. But there's potential for this to be a good game.
9: Speaking of that reality, how many times today are we going to play Rhythm of the Night and Bo Nix saying that's a narrative?
8: Not enough.
9: Being good, being bad, that's just a narrative. I can't stop playing it. Fourth down. Buck, what do you want Sam to do?
8: I want Sam, when you see man coverage, check into your shot and you go in and take it. See what I'm doing here? I said be careful, don't turn the ball over. But if you see man coverage and the Broncos will show it to you, and JSN is 1-on-1 on the outside, check into your downfield throw and let that thing go. Because it all comes back to what we talked about. You need to create more explosives on this team. And maybe it's checking the goals and you're hitting the seam with A.J. Barner. But when there's a time, when they want to, because if I am the Broncos, I'm being aggressive. I'm going to make the Hawks prove that you got to go somewhere else. Because we're going to go man. I'm going to keep that safety over the top of JSM. You check into what you want to check into. Make somebody else beat it. So there's going to be a couple moments where he's going to have the opportunity to do that. I just want to see him do it, man. And take your shot. And back these dudes up.
9: What would be a stat that you could see that would make you feel really, really encouraged about the direction this offense is
8: third down.
9: In? Third down?
8: So bad on third down.
9: Yeah. And again, it all comes back to, sometimes it's, you know, I love talking about multi-layered problems or multi-layered solutions. Football can be complicated at times in ways that are really fascinating.
8: Mm-hmm.
9: Other times, it's the most simple thing you can possibly imagine. Are you good in the trenches?
8: Right.
9: Do you have a run game?
8: Mm-hmm.
9: Are you turning the ball over? Oh, all those things are related? You know, it's just, it's that simple.
8: Oh.
9: And it's not like having those things immediately makes you phenomenal. But when you're trying to dissect the problems that Seattle's offense is having, sometimes it's just, you don't have your starting running back out there?
8: Don't have your guys.
9: You don't have your guys.
8: Here's your guys.
9: And you're not executing and turning the ball over?
8: Nope.
9: We don't need to make it more complicated than that. Timeline, coming your way next.
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0: funny things. We are going to start with this one. So we talked yesterday just in NFL headlines about Jaden Daniels and Dan Quinn and the decision that ultimately cost the Washington Commanders a win against the Giants. Just letting the clock run out in overtime when you were in field goal range with no timeouts, one of the weirdest things we've ever seen. Well, plenty of people were wondering whether or not it will cost Dan Quinn his job. That includes Micah Parsons, who became the latest voice to pile on Jaden, saying that Daniels might have cost Quinn his job.
1: Jaden Daniels probably cost my man Dan Quinn his job, to be honest with you. And I'm a big Jaden Daniels fan. But the reality is, like, he probably cost a lot of people their jobs this past weekend.
2: So you put none of that on the coaches here?
1: Hey, bro, all respectfully, we get coached so much on these situations that, like, I'm a defensive player, and this is programmed in me. I know what to do in those situations. There's no way I'm taking a sack with 14 seconds of no timeouts. And mind you, it would be different if Jaden Daniels was a rookie. This is your third year. You've been to the NFC Championship game. You've been in big moments before. And to me, like, even after sack, you're casually getting up.
0: Now, Bob, I will admit that, like Micah's guest on his podcast or co-host, I also thought the same thing of, like, well, isn't that on the coaching staff to, like, go over the scenario and make everything very, very clear in that moment? Like, that's where my mind immediately went. But from a player perspective, are you with Micah?
3: Yeah, he might have. And here's the deal about that situation, too, is that, one, I guarantee you, before this drive or however the sequence happened, where if there was a time commercial or whatever, coach is on the sideline telling guys the situation. This is what we got to do. No timeouts. Got to get out of bounds. Throw the football away. Blah, blah, blah, blah. Going through all the checklists. And then you have up until 15 seconds on the game clock to communicate with your quarterback via the system he has in his helmet and remind him that. The fact that if you look at Jaden Daniels' body language, when he gets tackled, he's getting up slow. He's like, oh, snaps. Oh, I got to get back there. Like, and when you see things like that, the first thing you're going to look at is coaching. He didn't have his guys prepare for that moment. But as a player, you are a professional. You know this. You know this. You're the quarterback. There's no timeouts. You're got to be hyper aware of everything. I think that you text us, like, is Jaden concussed or something like that?
0: Oh, no, I texted that about Sam.
3: Okay.
0: During the 49ers game.
3: Anyway, but for some reason I thought, I'm like, what is wrong with Jaden Daniels? And Micah Parsons is right. You played in big games. You played at ASU. You played at LSU. You went to the conference championship. You have thousands of snaps at the quarterback spot. It's your job to know those things. And if he doesn't know him, or in that moment didn't know him, the first thing ownership is going to do is look at the coach and say, you didn't have your guys ready for this simple situation.
0: Which is fair, because I was wondering the same thing. But you're right. Like, there is a certain point. You and Micah are right. And granted, maybe it takes sometimes hearing a player who's been in that moment going, a wide receiver knows, a running back knows, but it is most important that the quarterback know. But if it's a player's responsibility to know in that moment exactly what needs to happen, and you can see the Dallas defenders who start celebrating as the time is running down because they know exactly the situation Washington is in.
3: Yeah. Here's another thing, too. Why are you calling plays where your receivers are running 40 yards down the field? You know the situation. Everything should be shortened to the sideline. Like, that was just...
0: Even if you throw incomplete.
3: Another reason why his coaching staff...
0: that was a really weird thing. Yeah, you could have thrown incomplete and just done literally anything. I mean, at that point, the game's done. Like, kick a field goal, you win.
3: Yeah. That's embarrassing.
0: So weird. It's so weird. All right. Next up, the Ravens sealed their win against the Falcons with Kyle Hamilton picking off Tua Tagovailoa in overtime Sunday night. Marlon Humphrey said that Kyle Hamilton knew he was going to pick off Tua before Baltimore's defense even took the field.
4: But when we was about to get on that field and we looked across, really, I looked across, but I didn't really, like, Kyle was like, Tua in the game. To, like, he knew he was going to get a pick. He literally was like, oh, he better throw me one. Like, he was so excited. It was the most excited I've probably seen guy. Hey, 20. Like, I'm like, fam, I don't know if he knew something. I did know. But, boy, he basically knew he was going to get a pick.
0: That, you can't be mad if you're Tua, but that's so rude.
3: Hey.
0: Tua's in the game. I'm going to get a pick.
3: And then he throws a pick. So can you really be mad?
0: No.
3: You can't. You did exactly what he said you're going to do. And he baited you into that, too. It was a seam to the tight end, and Kyle Hamilton waited to the last second and saw him unwind and jumped him, and it was pretty.
0: Now, there is some good news for the Falcons. According to Adam Schefter, Michael Penix Jr. is going to start Sunday, as long as he has no setbacks from that rib injury. But for a minute there, you just, your heart was breaking. At least mine was, as a Washington alum, seeing a guy who's been injured so many times, and it's cost him so much time, including in college.
3: Yeah.
0: But he will not, it looks like, be missing any time, and will be back out there for the Falcons, who have found kind of a second wind in the first chunk of the season, and are really doing good things. And I think if they would have had the ball to start with Michael Penix out there, maybe it would have been a different scenario. He was playing well.
3: All things are better when Michaels are involved.
0: Okay.
3: Let's go, Mike.
0: All right. I was trying to think of a serial killer, but I'll just keep it. I was like, surely there's a Michael I can think of that did not make things better, but I couldn't think of them.
3: They're out there.
0: They're out there, I'm sure, but yeah. Not many of them.
3: Not many.
0: Internet detectives. I can I just say I love this story. So this game was on October 3rd. And on like the 4th or 5th, someone posted this, but it made the rounds, and it took a minute for Deion Sanders to actually be asked about it and talk about it. So here's the background. Internet detectives found a Colorado playbook that might have been left behind in a hotel bar. This was ahead of the Buffaloes game against Texas Tech back on October 3rd. And I saw a video that was posted on the 4th or 5th of someone comparing screenshots from plays with what they saw in the game. And they were like, oh, this is the playbook. This is not a might have. Like, this is what this play is, and you're seeing it run. So, this is the new part of it. Deion Sanders was asked yesterday if he was aware of that potential leak.
5: Before the Texas Tech game, there was a report that showed up online that a playbook from CU had leaked out.
6: So, playbook. So, somebody left a whole playbook.
5: I guess. I didn't
6: see it. Or a script of several plays. Was it a whole playbook of a script of several plays? I don't think we have a whole playbook. I don't think we even have a whole playbook. I think they week to week they get a script. I thought we scored on the first drive.
5: You did.
6: So, what's the purpose of the question?
5: I'm just wondering if you were going to be looking into that any further.
6: Why would we? It's over. Game's over. Why would we do that? We probably know a lot more than you think we do. But a whole playbook? Come on, man.
5: At least the script. I mean, it matched up with the...
6: That happens sometimes. That happens sometimes. I've seen that, heard of that on the pro level as well as the collegiate level, but I think we scored on the first drive, so I guess it didn't work.
0: Yeah, then they didn't score again because Colorado went on to lose that game to Texas Tech 29-7.
3: Deion, you're getting grumpy.
0: He's getting defensive.
3: You're getting grumpy, man. You know why? Because you're not winning ball games.
0: Nope.
3: And if your offensive coordinator doesn't have a whole playbook, fire him immediately. Right? You have... Every coordinator has their playbook Bible, the things that they're going to install or believe in, and they do have that. And I've never been on a football team where we didn't have a playbook, unless the game has changed so drastically. I know stuff is digital now, so maybe that's the way they go. But no, you have playbooks. You have, you know, all starts in training camp. You start adding pages to your install and the pages. So Deion's is being grumpy. Let the kid do his job. Sound like a young guy.
0: I was going to say
3: questions. Yep. Like, stop being so defensive.
0: Man. I was a little bothered, not like offended, but I was like, this is either a student reporter or a very young man. Mm-hmm. This person does not sound older than, I mean, I don't want to place a specific age.
3: Like
0: they sound
3: 21.
0: Early 20s to me. This sounds like a young person who is, I don't think, aggressively asking a question.
3: No.
0: Hey, there was something online about a playbook maybe being left behind. Anything about that? And instead, what you're doing is like grade A distraction tactics. Well, that happens a lot. We don't even have a playbook. Was it a script or was it a playbook? Like the stuff that you're doing is like really bush league, kind of like trying to maneuver and dodge a question. We've seen this a million times. Politicians will do this. It is just, you know, it's one thing when it's a politician doing it and politicians are seen as kind of slimy. Isn't being a head coach and you know, kind of about accountability. Yep, not okay. I'm not going to keep talking about it.
3: There are some head coaches who are like that and get away with that.
0: Yeah.
3: But Deion can't go from the lovey-dovey guy that we saw a few years ago to now you're this dude. You just worry about Utah is number 11.
0: Yes.
3: Yeah, Oklahoma State is number 18. Yeah, it's going to be a tough year for Colorado.
0: It is. And also, you did leave, whether it was scripted plays or a playbook, it was the real thing and it was left behind.
3: It's useful information is what it is.
0: It was left in the hotel. That's not good.
3: Nah.
0: Even if you solved it in-house, you can just say, like, you know, I don't know. It's just turning and attacking the reporter and trying to spin it, you end up looking worse.
3: Yeah, man, I was a kid.
0: Yeah. Finally, quickly, a pair of newsworthy items that will impact the Mariners' managerial search. The Phillies have taken the interim tag off of Don Mattingly, so he'll be their manager moving forward. And the Astros have officially parted ways with Joe Espada. All right, we are going to talk NFL and Seahawks with the 33rd team, Sam Monson, joining us in about 20 minutes. Before we get to that, making our picks for Week 5 to see if we can beat Bump. That's coming up next.
7: Brock and Salk.
8: 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I'm going to put that loss on Sam Darnold, not Sam alone.
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9: Ooh, no, they don't.
8: Yeah, they do. 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
0: Do you think you know football better than Michael Bumpus? This is your chance to make your picks for week 6 in the NFL and see if you can get more picks right than Bump.
3: Apparently a lot of people know football better than me. I'm struggling.
0: Yeah. Well, I mean, look, it's tough. You know, it's tough to pick those teams that end up disappointing you. I need to get week 6 up here. So we're going to go through. We're going to make our picks. Oh, my God. So that you know where Bump is going with some of his. Curtis and I will make ours as well just for fun. And then that way, when you go in and make yours, maybe you want to pick an upset against Bump or try to finagle your way to get to the top of the leaderboard. If you get the most right, you win a $100 gift card to Silver Reef Casino Resort. And if there's the same amount of people, they have some tiebreakers that they use. And then the season ending winner that gets the most right every single week gets a $1,000 gift card. And everyone is eligible for that each time. So, for instance, we had a winner, Kevin, who won it 2 weeks in a row. For a minute, I was going to say it's just beat Kevin. Lane in Linwood was our most recent winner. So let's see if Lane or Kevin or Bump can get you guys this week. So get ready to make your picks for week 6. Here we go. I am starting with Thursday Night Football. Our Seattle Seahawks are heading to Denver to take on the Broncos. Bump, who you got?
3: Got the good guys, man. Let's go bounce back. Get to 4-2 and do what you do.
0: I also chose the Seahawks, Curtis.
27: I'm choosing the Seahawks. It is just a narrative, but I am choosing the Seahawks.
0: All right, and let's jump to our first game of the slate. This one is going to be at 6:30 a.m. Pacific time for a London game. The Texans taking on the Jags.
3: I'm going with the Jaguars of London.
0: I went Jags as well. They're 4-1. Just beat the Eagles. Had dealt them their third consecutive loss, by the way. Curtis.
27: Yeah, it's a home game for them. Yep. So Jags are winning it.
0: Now we're getting into the 10 a.m. slate. We got the Bears taking on Michael Penix and the Falcons.
3: Caleb is back, isn't he?
27: I believe so.
0: So
27: yeah.
0: Caleb and Michael are both playing.
3: Man, good little matchup right here. I'm going with USC.
0: Okay. I also went USC for this one. Curtis.
27: Yeah, I'll go with the Bears winning this one.
0: Maybe I need to pick Washington out of allegiance here, but I'm sticking with the Bears. Next up, you got the Baltimore Ravens taking on the Cleveland Browns. Browns are 3-2, hosting this one, by the way. Ravens, though, are a 5.5-point favorite.
3: Lamar's back. He's going to ball out. Let's go Ravens.
0: Curtis.
27: Ravens. I think the Browns are, I think the magic might be over.
0: Yeah. Next up, will the 05 Tennessee Titans, who are away for this one, get their first win of the season? It'll have to come against the Indianapolis Colts. Colts are a touchdown favorite at home.
3: Negative. They will not. I'm going with the Jonathan Taylor Thomas.
0: Okay. I love that. Curtis.
27: Yeah, Titans are struggling. I'm going to go Colts in this one.
0: I went Colts as well. Next up, a battle in the AFC East between two and three Jets and the 3-2 Patriots. This one is going to be at Gillette. Is it still Gillette? Who knows? This one is going to be at Gillette. Jets, Pats?
3: My white son.
0: Okay.
3: 5 receptions for 57 last week. Let's go, Chisholm.
0: Going with the Pats. I am as well. Curtis?
27: This is a matchup that really takes me back to this moment.
0: And I believe that Jets Patriots will give us a game for the ages.
27: That's right.
0: That was me improving a read.
27: I'm going to go with the Patriots.
0: The Jets Patriots will give us a game of the ages. I sounded drunk. All right, next up, the New Orleans Saints taking on the 3-1 Giants leading the NFC East.
3: Why
0: Giants.
3: Did this just become hard? You know, like,
0: yeah, I know.
3: This was supposed to be easy. Supposed to be New Orleans all day. But now Jameis and them doing their thing. Yeah. So I'm going with the Winstons. Here's my upset.
0: Do I think the Saints are going to fall to 1-5? I don't. I'm going New Orleans. Curtis.
27: You know, only one letter separates the Saints and the Giants. You ever think about that?
0: Yeah. The first one.
27: But there's going to be even more separation in the scoreboard as the Giants pick up a victory over the Saints.
0: All right. Next up, we are, last two of the 10 a.m. bracket. The Panthers taking on the Eagles. The Eagles have had three losses in a row. Panthers are 2-2, but with a Bryce Young who's having a resurgent season. Panthers, Eagles.
3: 1-2-3 into the four. They're getting four in a row. We're going Carolina Panthers,
0: all
3: baby.
0: Right. I am taking the Eagles. Curtis. Psst, psst,
27: psst, psst, psst. Here, kitty, kitty. Panthers.
0: Curtis, can you make all yours weird? Please. All right. You have some time to think of your next one because the Pittsburgh Steelers are taking on the Tampa Bay Buccaneers. The Buccaneers got their first win. They're now 1-4. Steelers 3-2, looking to improve to 4-2. This one is in Tampa Bay where the Steelers are a 2.5-point favorite.
3: The drops are fixed with DK. The old man's going to ball out. Let's go, Steelers.
0: I've got the Steelers as well, Curtis.
27: Yeah, we're clocking into the Foundry, Steelers.
0: Next up, we are in the 1 p.m. slate. The Arizona Cardinals take on the Rams. Congratulations, Rams. A chance to bounce back with a game against one of the worst offenses in football. Unsurprisingly, the Rams are one of the biggest favorites of the weekend. 12.5 points.
3: Yeah, and they're going to get her done.
0: Yeah. I have Rams. The Rams as well. Curtis.
27: You know what's interesting about this matchup? I think we talked about a couple months ago. The Rams are doing a giveaway where you can get a replica of their 2021 Super Bowl ring. Hmm. And they chose this week because they knew the Cardinals would have the least amount of visiting fans in their building. I'm going to go Rams in this one.
0: Yeah, I am as well. All right. We are going to the Chargers looking for their first win.
3: The easiest game to pick.
0: And they are underdogs against the undefeated Chiefs, who are 8.5-point favorites. Do the Chiefs improve to 5-0 on the season?
3: Yes, they do. K-9, let's go.
0: I'm going Chiefs as well, Curtis.
27: Yeah, easy
0: one. An easy one. All right, can the Bills keep stacking wins? They're 4-1, still hanging on to first place in the AFC East, and they are playing the Raiders. It's going to be in Vegas, though they are the Bills, 5.5-point favorites.
3: Going with Buffalo.
0: Buffalo.
3: Buffalo.
0: I'm going with the Bills. Curtis.
27: Yeah, we'll go Buffalo. I think the Raiders are starting to run out of steam.
0: All right, let's go to an NFC matchup. You got the Cowboys at 2-3 on the road at Lambeau, taking on the 3-2 Packers, who are coming off a big win. Big day, by the way, for Jordan Love, who looked fantastic. Who you got in this one?
3: This is one of the harder ones, man.
0: Is it?
27: It is, actually.
0: Is it?
3: Making love in the club. In the club.
27: Okay.
0: Wow. Okay. Jordan Love. Jordan Love in the club. And I went with Jordan Love as well. I think he can continue to improve on that stellar outing. Curtis, you going Cowboys here?
27: I'm going to go Pat Go in this one. They're improved. I mean, they've won two in a row after looking like one of the worst teams in football. They're back over 500. I think they continue their climb back to respectability.
0: Last up, we're going to Monday night. Will Jaden Daniels remember how clocks work and deal the San Francisco 49ers in Santa Clara, their first loss of the season? San Francisco 7.5-point favorites here. You'd think it would be higher, but they're looking to improve to 6-0. Will they?
3: Niner game, bing, bing, bang.
0: Oh, no.
3: No way.
0: Am going Commanders. I just switched my pick.
3: You don't believe.
27: You're insane.
3: You don't believe that at all.
0: It's going to happen. I'm going Commanders, Curtis.
27: Jane Daniels will not be in position to kneel down because it'll be Brock Purdy kneeling down at the end of this one.
0: No.
27: 49ers by two scores.
0: Those are our picks for week six. You can make yours at seattlesports.com/pick'em. The 33rd team, Sam Monson, joining us next.
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10: 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Seahawks say they have it. 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
9: The WNBA announced today that Storm guard Plaje Johnson was selected to the 2026 WNBA All-Rookie Team. The number 8 overall pick started all 42 games she played in this season and averaged 14.9 points. Good news for the Falcons. Kevin Stefanski says Michael Penix Jr. is on track to start Sunday, assuming there are no setbacks from a rib injury he sustained when he was forced from last week's loss to the Ravens. The Falcons are playing the Bears. Finally, the Phillies have taken the interim tag off Don Mattingly. He'll be their manager moving forward. Meanwhile, the Astros have officially parted ways with Joe Espada.
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11: Here we go now.
9: The 33rd team, Sam Monson, joining us now. Sam, how's it going?
12: Good, how's it going?
9: Good. Still a very exciting team to talk about with lots of potential ahead, but just a bummer of a loss. I mean, with the Commanders, you knew it was turnovers that cost you and you thought you could fix it. With the 49ers, it was a close, hard-fought game that you just kept trying to give away. So, Sam, I'm going to start with a look at the offense. I don't feel great about it. Some serious turnover problems with Sam. But do you see a team you still believe can win a Super Bowl?
12: Yeah, I think so. I mean, we've seen the team do it effectively. You know, this is unlike other teams where it's all theoretical and we're projecting and saying if they put their best run of form together, they're probably capable of winning a championship, but it's all theoretical. We've basically seen this offense win a championship before. Okay, it had Ken Walker, so it's slightly different, but this is a very intact offense relative to last season. And I know Kenneth Walker was the Super Bowl MVP. I'm not trying to diminish the part he had in it, But when you get Jadarian Price back, when you get Zach Charbonnet back, it should still be a very good backfield. And obviously, offensive line, JSN, the ancillary pieces in the pass game, I think this team is definitely capable of winning a championship on that side of the ball.
6: Ah, man, this run game is an issue. And you just need to be just a little more successful, I feel like, to help Sam Darnold out. The offensive line didn't play their greatest last week. If you are the Seahawks, I've been asked this question plenty of times, so I'm just going to ask you, are you having a little bit of, I guess not buyer's remorse, but just letting Ken Walker walk remorse, and how do they get this run game going?
12: Yeah, I mean, I think you can definitely, you know, do some hindsight analysis there and say, given the money that's invested in, say, Rashid Shaheed, would you rather have that money invested in Ken Walker? You can definitely make that argument, but it's another case where sometimes you put your resources in one direction and then those players get hurt and you don't really have them yet. So, you know, this was supposed to be Jadarian Price's backfield. I think he's looked pretty good when he's been on the field, but obviously he's been hurt and we haven't got to see the sort of full breadth of that. Plus, like I said, eventually you're going to get Charbonnet back in the lineup. So it's rough now. Emmanuel Wilson, George Halani, you know, he made a critical mistake this week with the fumble. It's pretty rough at the moment, but I do expect this backfield to get better as the season goes on and those guys get healthy and back in the lineup. And so, yeah, they may have to rely on the pass game a little bit more, and hopefully Darnold can clean up his play as well. He's had a bit of a downturn. But I do expect things to get better simply by healthy guys getting back.
9: So on a very related note there, Sam, I know that most big issues, like a loss in the NFL, is a multifaceted problem. But with all the talk of a new offensive coordinator heading into the season, do you see Seattle's kind of offensive struggles right now as one related to play calling or one related to personnel and injuries and execution?
12: Yeah, I think it's more personnel and execution than it is play calling. I don't think they're doing anything bad from a play calling standpoint. I don't think this is a team that's skewed in a schematically, you know, bad direction and it's dragging everybody down. I think the run game isn't what it was because a lot of their running backs are hurt. They're in there now, are not at the same kind of level. I think Darnold is playing the worst football he's played for a while. He's just on a bad run. And if we hadn't seen so much good play from him before, I think you would be a little bit more worried about that than potentially we are now. But we know, I mean, multiple seasons, two straight seasons of really high level play, albeit with a couple of bad games in there. So I think we can probably give him a little bit more breathing space in terms of he'll turn this around. And when he does immediately, that's one of the biggest levers this team can move, is if Darnold starts playing a bit more clean, and doesn't put the ball in harm's way as much, then they immediately become significantly better. Maybe there's some connection there in terms of just a shift in play caller and, you know, a new face and a new direction in that sense, just taking a little bit of time for everybody to get used to and to be comfortable with. But I think right now it's a lack of execution more than it is a schematic problem.
6: Yeah, I would agree. I think when I watch the receivers, they're not getting open. And you combine that with the run not hitting and the O-line struggling a little bit. This is a recipe for what we're getting. But, you know, you haven't gotten the bang for your buck from Rashid Shaheed. I think from Cooper Kupp, you're getting exactly what you paid for. I don't expect much from him. Would you try to highlight a Torrey Horton, or are you still kind of running the same guys out there because of the money and obviously the ability too?
12: I mean, look, I think Torrey Horton's a really good receiver. I really liked him coming out of the draft. The Rashid Shaheed addition was kind of curious at the time because it felt like it was blocking a pathway to the field for somebody like Torrey Horton. And then obviously he made a big impact. He's obviously got special teams ability as well. So you can kind of see certainly why they would trade for him. I'm not sure too many people expected him to pay him at the back end of that as well. But it does present this issue now where you do kind of block Torrey Horton from the field by the guys in front of him. Obviously Jackson Smith and Jigba is a phenomenal receiver, is fantastic, but I definitely think that they should be experimenting with the other wide receiver spots on the field as well, because they do need more out of those guys. And whether or not you can give Shaheed some more targets, or whether it's a case of seeing how much putting Torrey Horton in the lineup more would do.
9: I know that fans of the Rams and Seahawks are hoping it was their team that was in first place in the NFC West. But one thing I think is holding steady to preseason predictions, Sam, is that the NFC West would have the three best teams in the NFC. I mean, the Eagles just got dealt their third loss in a row. The Panthers look promising, but I don't know that people are fully buying in yet. Same thing with the Falcons over those 2 weeks where they scored 80 points. The Bears, obviously, you know, a great quarterback talent. But like every other NFC team that I see as a contender, I can find a slightly bigger weakness than with these three NFC West teams. But if you were to look at these three teams and tell me the Achilles heel for each one of them, the thing that could cost them, what would you see?
12: Yeah, I mean, the Rams, I think we've already seen it. It's been special teams. Unless that special teams unit improves, I think it's going to continue to cost them games. And they're right on the edge now of it, whether it costs them a game or not. I think it can improve. I think it's the easiest thing to improve. And maybe they've taken a huge step in that direction already just by changing kickers right now. But this is a team that has not invested in special teams, and it's been a consistent problem for them. The 49ers, I think you would say they're potentially just very top heavy in terms of roster construction. It's very stars and scrubs approach, kind of like the Rams from a few years ago. And we saw last year, eventually that can have a cumulative effect. And once you lose a couple of really key players, it's not enough to stop you winning games generally, but it might be enough to stop you winning games against the best teams in the league when you get to January and when you run up against the other contenders in the NFL. So if they lost to Fred Warner, or if they lost to Mike Evans for any extended period of time, or obviously the quarterback changes everything. But I think an injury to the wrong guy for the 49ers could be a potential Achilles heel for that team. The depth is not as good as some other teams. And then for Seattle, you know, as we've been talking about, it's just the sort of the relative funk that this offense is in at the moment relative to a year ago. And if they don't play cleaner football throughout the rest of the season, if they don't pull that back together, that would be a problem. You know, Darnold does need to play more like the Darnold from last year or even the year before that than the version we've seen for the first five games, for the first 5 weeks this season.
6: Yeah, it's I love the NFL, man, because it's such a obviously week to week situation, but teams change within a week, and it's like I'm almost waiting for that thing to happen to the 49ers that's happened every year where, you know, they lose a bunch of guys, but and open the door for another team. Do you think the Niners are so far ahead in the division that they're not guaranteed, but what are the odds you think that San Francisco just pulls away and wins this division?
12: They certainly could. I mean, they've been really impressive, but those games, you know, a lot of their performances have been close, and I don't expect anybody to run away with this division. But you know, week one, that Australia game was a real statement from them to sort of remind people, hey, this is a serious team as well. Everyone's been focusing on Seattle and the Rams, and those are the two teams to think about in terms of this division, the playoffs, and then the Super Bowl. And that first week was like, hey, remember us? We won a bunch of games last season with all these hurt guys, and a lot of them have come back into the lineup. Fred Warner, Nick Bosa, you know, the outfit as well. And then similarly this week, right, this was a big test. And even though it was a back and forth and both teams sort of tried to throw it away at various points in the game, it's another statement win to sort of remind people that this is a serious team. But the fact that it was as close as it was and, you know, the fact that these other teams are very good, I don't expect them to run away with it. But I think they're going to be, you know, right in there. I think all three of those teams are going to make the playoffs.
9: Yeah, both the San Francisco and the Rams with comparatively easier schedules than Seattle over the next couple weeks, though. So, Sam, tell us what to expect from the Denver Broncos here on Thursday. What's going on with this team?
12: Well, both sides of the ball, I think, have taken a step backwards versus last season's Broncos. This was a team that I think a lot of people had high expectations for coming into the season. I thought they would be a Super Bowl team. They were my pick in the AFC. They probably should have been there last year. They got to the championship game, and then if they'd had their quarterback in that game, maybe they would have been. But the defensive side has not played as well as it did a year ago. They've also been down both their starting corners, injured. That's not helping. But up front, they haven't had the kind of pass rush that they had a year ago. But maybe the biggest problem is the offense has just not picked up where it left off. And, you know, Sean Payton gave up play calling duties in the offseason to keep around the place to give it to him, to keep him in the building, sort of act as a promotion. he's already taken it back off him to try and fix things. It didn't, you know, wave a magic wand and immediately the offense was good again. Bo Nix, I think, has regressed last season. Just it doesn't feel like it's clicking into gear. And even last year, it would go through these periods of not looking great, and then suddenly it would catch fire, it would spark to life, and the offense would be able to either make a comeback or sort of generate a high-octane passing attack for a while. And that just hasn't been there this season. So they're relying on the defense more at a time where the defense has taken a step backwards.
6: Yeah, it's another, I guess, not issue, but concern that we have over here with this team is the use of the tight ends, right? You got Fleury, who was the tight end guy over there with the 49ers. You expected him to come over here and get these guys involved. It's still early. A.J. Barnes still has with the second longest reception on the team this year, what, 33 or something like that. Just how do you get these guys involved, and is it fair to expect Fleury to highlight him?
12: Yeah, I mean, I don't think it necessarily needs to be the tight end specifically, but I think this team has an interesting issue in terms of, you know, JSN is the single biggest sort of target share, offense share player in the NFL. And this was the same last year as well, where he was putting up these stats that kind of looked like people from the 1950s or the 1960s. Like, elite receivers are not supposed to take of the offensive production in today's NFL, and the Seahawks have had that now for kind of a year and a half. And when it's working, it's great. It's like JSN's phenomenal, best, you know, why would you go anywhere else with the football? But when it's not working, it starts, you start asking, you know, would you be better spreading it around a little bit? And I think that's always a question for these offenses. Even you go back to Matthew Stafford and Calvin Johnson in Detroit, it's like, this is incredible, but would you be better off spreading the ball around to different receivers rather than trying to force it to Calvin Johnson every single play? I think this team gets better if the guy with the second most targets on the team, you know, was within half of the volume that JSN is getting as the number one guy in this team. And whether the guy on that list is A.J. Barner or Rashid Shaheed or Torrey Horton, I don't think it necessarily matters, but I do think they need to start trying to threaten in more ways than just, we're going to force feed JSN, and most of the time it's going to be good, but it does give defenses the ability to just key in on one guy and make life more difficult across the board.
9: Sam, before we let you go, I wanted to ask you a trade deadline question. It's a little too soon to tell exactly who's going to be available or anything like that. So rather, I'm just going to ask about the likelihood of trading for different positions. One of the most common questions Bump and I have received from listeners is, should the Seahawks trade for a running back? Totally fair, because you don't know when Jadarian's coming back. Charbonnet should be back next week, but you don't know what he's going to look like. But I know that we don't always see running backs dealt, and, you know, is there a contender that has a running back to deal is another big question. Is that a less common position to deal at the deadline is my first question for you. And secondly, is there another position group you think could really give Seattle a great boost that they could target otherwise?
12: It's tough because, you know, typically running backs have such a short shelf life, and they're in this world where they're still, teams don't like paying them big money, right? So if they were going to invest heavily in a running back, you would think they would have just paid Kenneth Walker and kept him in the building and gone about it that way. In order to get the kind of caliber of running back that would definitely be an upgrade over what they have right now, given that Charbonnet's on his way back, given that Price will be back at some point, you're probably going to need to make some pretty big swings at it. And I think they've already sort of shown that's not what they want to do. So I think it would be kind of betraying philosophically what they want to do in terms of roster construction for this one short-term chase at a repeat championship. And maybe they decide that that's worth doing the way things are going, but I doubt it. The next position you would say that this team, you know, in an ideal world would love to pursue, you would say interior offensive line could still be a thing. But again, you know, it's an interior offensive line shortage in today's NFL. Those guys don't grow on trees, and most teams are not looking to deal them away. You know, Green Bay just found themselves with an acute need on the offensive line. They just went scouring practice squads and veteran guys from the street. I don't know how many teams are going to be willing to deal away any interior offensive linemen.
9: Yeah. He is the 33rd team, Sam Monson. Thanks, Sam.
6: Thanks, Sam.
12: Take it easy.
9: Let's get to Headline Rewrites.
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13: Headline number one, despite rumors he might get benched, Shohei Ohtani was reportedly adamant about playing in tonight's Game 3 with the Dodgers. They trail the Brewers 2-0. What's the real headline?
9: Like all compulsive gamblers, this is the night he breaks out of a slump.
13: Just one more game. One more at
9: one
13: bat.
9: More. I can break even. He can at least break even. They can add
13: guys,
9: a win
13: I'm feeling
9: here.
13: So good about this.
9: Yeah. You just need one more shot.
6: I don't like the way y'all back. Talk about my guy. I just don't like it.
9: He's
6: know?
9: Not healthy, and the Brewers have looked really good, Bump. Really
6: you know,
9: good.
6: You know what they say about the greats, right? Oh, I'll take his 80% and then the average guy's
9: 80%. And that's true about Shohei Ohtani. Is he at 80%?
6: So, I don't know. Only he knows. So, if he feels good enough, coach can put him out there. Imagine not playing Shohei and you lose tonight.
9: Oh.
6: You got to play him. He can have one hand and one toe missing. He's going to play.
9: Yeah.
6: $700 million.
9: He can stand nine toes down.
13: I think his interpreter's got a toe missing from all the people he owes.
9: Curtis?
13: You're going to take a pinky with him, too.
9: All right. What's your confidence level? 1, 2, I'm 100% confident they're going to advance to a World Series about your Dodgers.
6: 100%. 100%.
9: 100?
6: It's going to be a great story.
9: 100 P?
6: It's going to be a great story.
9: We're in triple digits, are we sure?
6: Great story.
9: I don't know that you're at 100%. The silent treatment from Bump. Done,
6: Daddy. Locked in.
9: Okay.
6: I'm locked in.
9: I believe. And I, you know what I want? I want this to go for, like, even up the series just to make it a little more fun. I do want that. And I
13: You want to go back to Milwaukee?
9: And I want Bump to be happy. I think a sweep either way is kind of like, for the two best teams in baseball. So, yeah. Next up.
7: Headline Rewrites.
13: Headline number two, the NFL has suspended Rams left tackle Alaric Jackson 2 games for punching Bradley Chubb during postgame of Monday Night Football. What's the real headline?
9: Oh, okay, lesson learned. You're suspended when you punch a man. We figured it out. That's the clue. That's the trick to getting suspended from the
6: NFL.
9: Well,
6: you know, it's on camera. So
9: yeah.
6: You can't hide from that.
9: No, of course.
6: You know, we got evidence.
9: Yeah. And so, I should say, alleged.
6: Alleged. But we got evidence.
9: Don't send your lawyers.
6: We got evidence.
9: No, obviously, Alaric Jackson was facing possible league suspension for alleged domestic violence. Heading into the season, did not get dealt that suspension. But look, even though you were not suspended, and I don't know what your legal situation is like, if I were on that, like, kind of toeing the line already with am I in trouble, did I avoid
13: behavior.
9: It? I would be on my best behavior. I would be on my best behavior. We spent a good chunk of the, not us, but like we, the NFL audience, spent a good chunk of the offseason talking about whether or not Puka and Alaric would be suspended. And they weren't, fortunately for the Rams. But like, I'd be first one into the into the facility.
6: Mm-hmm.
9: Like, it's just, I would be on A+ behavior. It feels extra reckless.
6: You're bringing too much attention to yourself.
9: Way too much.
6: You should be stealthy out there. Only time people hear your name is when there's a penalty call or something.
9: Yep.
6: That is it.
9: You couldn't find me on the commissioner's list.
6: Mm-hmm.
9: So, yeah, weird move I am and fairly reckless. Next up.
7: Headline Rewrites.
13: Headline 3, Patrick Surtain and Talanoa Hufanga were both DNPs at Broncos practice on Tuesday. That's putting their availability for Thursday night in serious doubt. What's the real headline?
9: I mean, as a homebody, my availability is always in serious doubt. So this is just,
13: your show's
9: this is
13: to
9: just
13: watch.
9: Thursday night. This is Saturday night for that matter.
6: Do you remember what Thursday, not for you, Stacey, you probably do it.
9: Okay.
6: Curtis, you remember what Thursday nights were like in college?
9: Yes, I do.
6: They were wild, boy. Thursday nights.
9: Thirsty Thursdays.
13: Okay.
6: Stacey, you were home by 10:30.
9: Okay, listen. I still went out with my friends.
13: Guys, we need to study.
9: Well, excuse me for being on the dean's list. I do know. Look, it's not like I had no friends and like never partied.
13: Oh, we know you have no friends.
9: I have no hobbies. I have, that's
14: no
9: not me.
14: Passions. I have no friends.
9: That's
14: I
9: not
14: watch
9: me.
14: A lot of TV.
9: No.
13: Sure sounds like you.
9: Bump, I know that people partied on Thursdays.
6: Oh, you know about that.
9: Yeah. It doesn't mean I was always doing it, but like I was invited.
6: Hey, Thursday, who goes out on a Thursday? It's not even the weekend.
9: Oh, no. I am feeling like I don't know that Bump Seattle can fix all of their offensive woes. I am feeling better about this matchup, not to disrespect the Broncos. I'm feeling better about this matchup for Seattle than I did about the one against San Francisco.
6: Yeah.
9: I think they got a better shot.
6: Yeah. I think you're still playing a good offensive line.
9: A good, talented team. A lot of talent on the Broncos.
6: You got talent outside. You got Franklin. You got Sutton. You got Waddle. On paper, they're a good-looking team. Defensively, they struggled a bit. Obviously, you talk about the injuries that kind of popped up. But I still feel good about this. I don't think it's going to be like a blowout.
9: Yeah.
6: I think Denver's going to be well-coached, and it's going to be a tough win.
9: We got some good Seahawks running back news. That's coming up next.
7: Those in the know that you can't miss Blue 88 with Brock Huard.
14: Seahawks run game is in trouble, man. Yeah. What is the problem?
15: The running back room is a problem. 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
21: News. ESPN's Jeremy Fowler says Zach Charbonnet's return is getting very close. It could be as soon as week 7 against the Chiefs. That is the upcoming Sunday night game for Seattle.
22: All right, man, let's go.
0: I mean, and they wouldn't put him out there if he didn't look like he was 100%. Imagine just the

0: The roar you're going to hear from the crowd when he breaks up one of his signature Charbonnet runs, makes a guy miss, runs another guy over in for a touchdown. I'm excited, man. This team needs like some type of boost of excitement, and I think he could do that. Not relying on him. They shouldn't get more than like 10 carries, something like that.
1: I was going to ask you, what are fair expectations for a first game back?
0: Nah, I ain't like 10 carries. Okay. Ease him into that thing. Unless he's just in the zone and you're forced to feed him, but I expect him to have to get into some type of really game show.
1: I fear that my expectations have gotten too high for both him and Jadarian Price because of just where the run game is right now. Like, I'm looking at them, maybe I shouldn't be bumped, but I'm looking at them as like, okay, can you be a savior?
0: Mm-hmm.
1: And maybe that's a mistake, but it just feels like this group so badly needs an injection of talent, even if it's not at 100%.
0: Yeah.
1: Fair?
0: Fair.
1: Fair.
0: Fair.
1: Who comes away looking better after the Commanders botched the end of their game against the Giants? The Ringer's Shail Kapadia has an interesting take.
2: I think there's a big winner in this situation that nobody's talking about. Carly Ursay Gordon.
0: Oh.
2: I know what you're saying. You're saying, what are you talking about, Shail? You know, it's been a big point of discussion again this year that Carly Ursay Gordon is on the sideline and she's on the headset and she wants to know the conversations that are going on in the headset during these games, and people get very mad and upset about it and they make fun of her. If I were the owner of the Commanders, you know what I would want to know? Who screwed that up? How in the world does this happen that what should be a very simple end of game situation, we can't execute and it looks like a disaster?
1: Well, well, well, justice for Carly, because he's right. She does get a lot of flack for walking around with her notebook asking questions. I think it's because people think that, you know, there have been domineering sports owners who meddle way too much. So I understand the assumption, but people think that she's over there going, hey, coach Shane, I think we should do this. I think we should do this. I don't think that's what's happening. I think you want to know where you need to spend money, what you're spending money on. Am I getting return on my investment? Is everything functioning the way it should be? You know what I mean? Am I going to be facing a lawsuit here? I think that's perfectly fair. And Shail's right. Because if I were the Commander's owner, that's exactly what I'd want to be knowing.
0: I feel a certain way about this.
1: What?
0: Good and bad.
1: Okay.
0: The good, kind of. People are on her head because it was a girl. She's a woman.
1: Yes.
0: If it was a guy, I don't think it'd be that big of a deal.
1: No, absolutely
0: that,
1: not.
0: That plays a factor into it.
1: Yes.
0: And she is an owner. How much football does she really know? But she can also just be listening to the communication and the process and how things are relayed or whatnot. If I were head coach, I wouldn't want the owner listening to what we're talking about. But look, you paid me to do a job. Just let me do the job. If you trust me to do the job, I will tell you exactly where we messed up. I'll say it's me. This is what happened. Yada, yada, yada. No one wants to work with their boss breathing down their neck.
1: No.
0: And it feels like we're her on the headset. And let me be frank with you. When us guys were on the headset during the game, we say some things that might offend a woman, that might offend a child, that might offend a grandparent. Like, now you're being filtered. Because when you're in that moment and you're calling games, it is intense. You're yelling at this guy. You're getting feedback from there. So it is weird. It is a bit different.
1: Okay.
0: But it seemed to work for them last year. So if it works for them, it works for them. Me personally, I wouldn't want my boss listening to me call games.
1: I wouldn't either. But I am sure that the Commander's ownership is talking to Dan Quinn going, what happened there?
0: For sure.
1: Like, you an owner to. Still, the thing is, I don't want my owner, or my owner, I don't want my boss breathing down my neck, but if I were a boss, I'd want to know, and I'm confident that the Commanders want to know.
0: Yeah.
1: That, like, look, like it or not, that's what the owner's going to want.
0: He has to answer, because that's the boss.
1: Mm-hmm.
0: Yeah.
1: So, like it or not, every single NFL owner is going to want that information.
0: Mm-hmm.
1: So it's like a both sides are right thing. But you are right in that Carly, who's been doing this for a few years, I understand the critique of someone being overbearing, but that's exactly what Jerry Jones has always done. There are other owners that have done it. And let's be 100% honest. A lot of what
0: Jerry
1: people are saying...
0: Jerry don't be on the headset.
1: Jerry, no, but he does post-game press conferences.
0: Yeah,
1: he
0: but
1: does
0: that's
1: plenty
0: different,
1: of
0: though. On
1: he
0: the headset?
1: He does plenty of meddling. He does plenty of meddling.
0: Yeah.
1: But I think that what people are criticizing Carly for is like, what does she know about football? She never played. She's not calling plays. She's not telling the coach, here's what I think you should be doing.
0: Stacey, it's
1: She's
0: weird,
1: not.
0: Though. It's weird.
1: Fine, but there's for real sexism tied up in it. There is a
0: That's a small part of it. I think that
1: it's a part of it.
0: I'm the one who said it was. I said it. What I'm saying is, your boss is listening to you call plays. Like, Jerry don't even know football like that. Jerry played where to Arkansas or went to Arkansas.
1: Yeah.
0: He don't even know football like that.
1: None of the other
0: like, are you sitting
1: like
0: there
1: that.
0: Watching hours of film like these coaches are watching?
1: No, none of
0: are
1: them
0: you
1: are.
0: Coaching Lil Bobby up and know that Lil Bobby can't go to the right, so I got to bang go left?
1: None of them are.
0: So that's what makes it weird. She's within her rights to do whatever she wants as her team.
1: Yeah.
0: But it's kind of weird.
1: Would you want to know what happened?
0: Of course. And I get it. that's
1: you are
0: protocol.
1: Right. You are
0: that's
1: right. Protocol. It is. I get it. I get it. It feels overbearing. I just like Shiel's take.
0: But
1: I like Shiel's take. It's interesting.
0: It is interesting.
1: I like it. I like the take. Falcons head coach Kevin Stefanski says if all goes right this week, Michael Penix Jr. should be good to go on Sunday against the Bears. You ended up going with the Bears in this matchup. Yeah. Who will get Caleb out there?
0: And Caleb is just as soft as baby poop I think he could be sometimes. That dude can play some football,
1: man. Do you think he would be afraid of clowns?
0: He probably is afraid of clowns. Did you see him in the locker room? Caleb is a different cat. Did you see him in the locker room after a win, which he did not participate in? He's in a bathrobe.
1: What?
0: You didn't play. Why are you in a bathrobe? Just sitting there smiling like a proud father. Caleb, you're different, do you? It works. It is what it is.
1: I didn't see that. That's like doing the skin-to-skin contact.
0: Exactly.
1: He's like, I didn't birth the baby, but it's important. The skin-to-skin, you know, it helps establish.
0: I'm part of this, right?
1: Yeah, exactly. He needed the skin-to-skin contact. He took his shirt off. Weird. He was like, we're brothers.
0: I'm telling you.
1: I won with all of us.
0: He's a different cat. He's a different cat.
1: The Bills came away with a thrilling win over the Rams, but is James Cook in Joe Brady's doghouse?
3: Right now, we're putting the ball in harm's way, and we know the way that we lose football games is we turn the ball over, right? And our two best players turned the ball over last night, and you know, James has put the ball on the ground, and look, he's doing so many good things running the football, right? And I don't want to lose sight of how great he's running the ball right now, but we're putting the ball on the ground, and it's negating all the positive. And I have all the confidence in him. That's why I put him right back out there, you know, but there obviously at some point there has to be consequences to when we're putting negative stuff out there. And, you know, so it's, you know, conversations that we're having ongoing. James knows it's important to him, but that can't happen. And it's going to cost us football games and almost costed us one. But we can't confuse the quality of, we can't confuse because we won the game that's okay. And so it's got to improve or the carries are going to decrease.
1: Now, the Bills and Seahawks, unfortunately, are tied for fourth in total giveaways bump with 9.
0: And James Cook leads the league with 4 fumbles.
1: Mm-hmm.
0: But he's also third in the league with 106.4 per game.
1: Give and take.
0: So what do you do with that? I think that was Joe Brady, right?
1: Yeah.
0: I think he's in his rights to call him out like that. But he, like, tripled down on it. Like, one time, probably, all right. But he was like, yeah, can't be doing that.
1: He said,
0: yeah, I'm going to take some cares from him. Yeah, it ain't a good thing.
1: Yeah.
0: Like,
1: James Cook. I'm talking about James Cook.
0: James Cook.
1: If someone
0: third,
1: can get this, yeah.
0: The third.
1: He said, James, born February 5th.
0: He has dreads. He's number 4.
1: Just want to make sure he knows I'm talking about him. You need to stop, James. You need to stop.
0: Yo.
1: Speaking of the AFC East, the Patriots are opening up A.J. Brown's practice window. I don't want to say, oh, I forgot he was gone. I have forgotten about A.J. Brown. Brown has been out since week 1, obviously, when he was injured against Seattle with an ankle injury. So finally back out there.
0: Yeah, it's good for him. I just hope it doesn't take reps away from my white son.
1: Right? Yeah.
0: Because, you know, we're rooting for him. But A.J.'s a guy. As soon as he's healthy, you get back out there and he gives them a legit option. I mean, he's the only guy on this team. When I'm looking at the roster, Kyle Williams is a deep ball threat, too. But, you know, A.J.'s done it for years. So they get better, man. The Patriots are playing some better football as of late. So let's see if they can keep going.
1: A question for you. Do you think that having a players-only meeting is a sign of bad things all the time?
0: No.
1: Okay. I want to play you this sound from Mike Tomlin, who was on New Heights.
4: Allegedly, the Cowboys defense had a players-only meeting. As a coach, what do you think when your team is having a players-only meeting?
5: I think you did.
4: Yes.
1: I think you're dead.
0: Didn't the Hawks have a players-only meeting?
1: They had a defense-only meeting after...
0: Commanders? Had to be.
6: It was the Chargers.
1: Chargers?
0: Yeah.
1: I can't remember. Because
6: of all the penalties.
1: Oh, yes. Thank you.
0: Okay.
1: Yeah, players-only
0: meeting. No,
1: or defense-only meeting.
0: But we're talking about the Cowboys, though. So it's different. Here in Seattle, I'm thinking, no, they're fine. Yeah. They're working stuff out.
1: They're
0: Cowboys...
1: Okay.
0: I'm like, someone's crying, throwing chairs in there. It's just a debacle.
1: I think there's some interesting things going on in Denver I want to talk about. It's coming up next.
7: The Seahawks know they have work to do.
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11: Gets hit, just blasted. Ball comes out. Seahawks say they have it. They do.
7: Seahawks, Broncos, under the Thursday night lights in Denver. 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
27: 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Luke, what's up, buddy? How's baseball going? 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Maybe you can pick up some pointers before we take on Kennedy next week. Ashley A, Ashley D, Ashley P, is this for a group project again? 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Hey, Kristen! You got the ring light and the tripod this time. 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Honey, it's going to be another late one. We're going to need more snacks.
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9: We open the show by talking about how both quarterbacks on Thursday night are feeling the pressure. Sam Darnold's got way too many turnovers already with 5 in 3 games. I'm counting only 3 games since his first game is basically 5 snaps. Yep. That's way too many, Bump, and he doesn't have the explosive plays he had last year. You talked about some of the issues. He doesn't have the run game. The offensive line hasn't been great. We know the problems. On the other side of things, Bo Nix is really struggling. So I don't want to just repeat exactly where we started, but I just think the story itself, especially coming out of Denver's side, is really interesting. I mean, Bo Nix, a former first-round pick, it felt like they tapped into a special version of everything last year. This was a number one seed. The Broncos were the team people thought would end up going to the Super Bowl. Then they lose Bo. And it's not like Bo played himself out or the Broncos hurt themselves. Bo got hurt. And then they lost in a blizzard. That's what happened. But you haven't seen them pick up where they left off. And that's especially true for Bo. So first, here's Zach Bye on with Brock and Salk talking about what he's seen from the Broncos. He'll start with the defense and then he'll talk about some of the warts.
28: We went into Sunday's matchup and the Broncos were giving up 375 yards a game. As a defense, that was the number two total defense a year ago. Number one in sacks in back-to-back years. We're not seeing that version of the defense, but we did start to see it sort of awaken this past Sunday in a way that closer resembles a year ago's team. But when you ask me, like, look at the offense, like, what do they do well? There is not one thing that the Denver Broncos do offensively at a plus level.
9: That is damning. Right. If you said, tell me about the Seahawks offense, what are they doing? I go, well, they're getting points.
29: Yeah.
9: You wouldn't think so, but they're still top 10 in scoring. And then JSN's the best receiver in football. I know Rams fans would say it's Puka. Vikings fans would say it's Justin Jefferson. But I think Seahawks fans can fairly claim that title right now, too. I could find things. I could find answers for you there. But nothing. There is not one thing they do. And we're still Bump. Is there drama brewing with Bo Nix?
28: You have this thing between Mike McDonald and Sean Payton pop up out of thin air. That was kind of a layer of drama. You have this thing between the play caller, Davis Webb, and Sean Payton, and there's some drama there. You have Bo Nix being defensive with the media, saying that he's not playing bad, that it's actually a narrative that people are making up. So there's some drama there. So, yeah, I think to a certain degree. And then with Sean Payton, guys, Sean Payton is just a unique figure in American sports, and there's always just kind of something going on with Sean.
9: Bump, you talked about the human element sometimes to football being the thing that's harder to see when you're looking through the numbers. You know what? If I were to choose an opponent for the Seahawks, I think the Broncos are a very talented team, and I'm kind of stumped by their start as well. They could go off any minute, any given Sunday, in this case Thursday. But yeah, I'd pick a team with some drama. I wouldn't mind that. That's the situation I would want for my team to face.
29: I'm not mad at it at all, because even with the two losses, the way that we've lost over here, it doesn't feel like there's drama. We got the same record as the Broncos.
9: Mm-hmm.
29: Sam has a turnover problem.
9: Yep.
29: Running backs putting the ball on the ground.
9: Yep.
29: Defense has to defend a short field constantly, but I don't feel like there's drama. And you know what? Where I think it's coming from, you look at the way Sean Payton is and look at the way Mike McDonald is. I think that Sean Payton, good football mind, great coach, a little hostile, a little up and down with his emotions.
9: A little.
29: Yeah. Mike McDonald. You can tell when he's frustrated. Yep. You can tell when he's excited. You can tell when he just doesn't care. But he's pretty much in the same pocket the most. He might lean towards one side or the other. So it's with Sean Payton, it's extreme. So if you have a coach who's extreme and a guy who kind of stays in his pocket, the teams are going to reflect that. And I think that's what we're seeing. Then, and we know that if his quarterback does not perform at a high level, he will call him out. You see the way he did Russell. He had Drew Brees. He had the luxury of having Drew Brees for over a decade. He got used to a Hall of Fame type of mind and performance. You don't have that. You didn't have that with Russell. You don't have it with Bo. How patient is he really going
9: to
29: be?
9: That's a fair question to ask. I mean, just listen to how these two quarterbacks are responding to some of their struggles. So this is a little bit of Sam yesterday.
6: I think it's really the same thing of what I said right after the game. You know, just got to be a little bit more decisive, you know, out there and continue to put the ball in play, get the ball moving forward on first and second down.
9: And then how they deal with turnover issues.
6: There's a sense of urgency. I think that term, that phrase, like sense of urgency, it's been thrown around a lot the last couple days, and it's true. You know, there needs to be a sense of urgency to get better and have ball security. For me personally, like, I'm going to continue to try to be as decisive as I can be.
9: That's just a direct answer.
29: Yeah.
9: There needs to be a sense of urgency to get better. I need to have better ball security. He's not out here, you know, going, oh, I'm so sorry. I feel really awful, but... yep, here's where we're bad, here's where I need to be better, here's what's going on. This is Bo Nix.
10: It's the same as if when I'm playing really good. I think, you know, playing good and playing bad, it's all, you know, it's a narrative, and I think it's honestly kind of something we make up.
9: That's wild. That's a wild answer, and I don't know Bo. I don't mean to you know, corner him in this spot based on one clip that I'm playing over and over that I just personally think is hilarious, but Bump, that's two different approaches to how to deal with the same problem. These two quarterbacks and these two offenses have very similar issues.
29: Yeah, it's interesting to hear the contrast. But I also have to say that people deal with trauma, drama, and stuff just differently.
9: True.
29: And if that's what Bo needs to help him play, then so be it. But he also has to realize that what he says is being consumed by people, and it might come off the wrong way. So it's almost better just to give the generic answer rather than in that moment give the honest opinion about how you really feel. Because now Denver's looking at you like, for real? You don't think you're playing bad football?
9: I mean, and the thing
29: is, fans, not the players. The fans.
9: Yeah. Well, and the fans are looking at those numbers going, man, Bo, you've completed over 60% in two games this year.
29: Yeah.
9: You threw an interception in three straight games. Now, There's not a single thing.
29: Please clip that.
9: No, that don't, thingle. Matt. No, there's not.
29: You get your Mike Tyson on that one.
9: Final.
29: Final. I'm sorry. Continue.
9: There's not a single thing that Sam could point to try to make the argument. You know what I mean? Like, there's a reality to, like, Sam, you're not playing well. I'm not sitting here waxing poetic about Sam's better than Bo.
29: Right.
9: I think Seattle and Sam know what their issues are and are very serious about fixing them. Maybe I'm reading into it and I'm hyping this up for good radio. Maybe that's what I'm doing without realizing it. But I hear a defensiveness from Bo.
29: Yeah.
9: And that, if I'm looking for any advantage, anything to cling to for Seahawks fans desperate to go, please don't fall to 3-3. It's that.
29: Yeah.
9: Honestly, if I'm being 100% honest, a team with some drama, with a quarterback that's feeling a little defensive.
29: I'm sure that, you know, real conversations are being had with Bo Nix and Sean Payton. Mm-hmm. And maybe this is the mentorship of Sean Payton. He's telling him, listen, don't buy into all that. Hey, it's just a narrative. He's a third-year quarterback. He's very impressionable. And you're dealing with probably a Hall of Fame head coach, right? His demeanor, his approach is naturally going to rub off on you. So it makes sense that that's Bo's response, because I could feel and hear Sean Payton in that response.
9: Totally. It's culture.
29: Yeah.
9: So, again, do not want to look past the Broncos. I will not be looking past the Broncos. They have a lot of talent any given Sunday, again, in this case, the Thursday. But I don't know. It's a weird situation happening in Denver that I hadn't been paying attention to. Mm-hmm. I hadn't heard that clip before today. And I just think it's fascinating. It's very interesting. Matt, please don't take that, the thingle thing.
11: I'm already doing
29: thingle
11: it.
29: Thing.
11: It's already happening.
9: Washington Wednesday coming your way next.
11: Brock and Salk.
12: Yeah, Brock, I am. I'm going to put that loss on Sam Darnold, not Sam alone.
11: Morning 6 to 10.
12: If he plays check down Charlie yesterday, they win.
13: Ooh, no, they don't.
12: Yeah, they do. They win without the turnovers.
13: No, they don't.
12: Of course they do. Well,
13: oh, okay. You're going to eliminate the 14 points by the running backs that were gifted? You take those things away?
12: I'm just going to eliminate the 7 points that came off the pick the first play of the game. The second week in a row, he's had been picked off in the first play of the game.
11: Watch live or later on the Seattle Sports YouTube channel.
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9: Good news for Falcons fans. Kevin Stefanski says Michael Penix Jr. is on track to start Sunday against the Bears. That's assuming there's no setbacks from a rib injury he sustained when he was forced from last week's loss to the Ravens. The Phillies have taken the interim tag off of Don Mattingly. He'll be their manager moving forward. Meanwhile, the Astros have officially parted ways with Joe Espada.
1: 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When it's game time, it's Miller time.
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9: It's Washington Wednesday, joining us now on Montlake's Christian Capel. Hey, Christian, how's it going?
2: Doing all right. How are you guys doing?
9: We are good. Where do I even start with one of the uglier games I've seen Washington play? I think before looking back at the game itself, I wanted to ask you a bit about what we've heard from Jed Fish over the last week. Curtis, our producer, is an Arizona alum, bear down, and has pretty critical of Fish for a while. And sometimes I get defensive of the Huskies, but it's hard to defend some of the comments that Fish has made of late, whether it's about NIL stuff or time spent together as a roster. Christian, am I wrong in thinking it feels like defensiveness and excuses?
2: Yeah, I think when you're in the middle of a three-game losing streak, and the most recent of those losses was the worst one, that Iowa performance, you know, a lot of that stuff does ring hollow. On the NIL thing, I mean, one, it's really nothing different than what Jed Fish has talked about for quite a while now. I mean, we had him on our podcast over the off season, and we talked about this, and you know, about how, hey, the one thing that really keeps him up at night is how are they going to retain all of these young players on the team come December? These young guys who are who are playing a lot, right? And they expect to form the core of their program going forward because they want to build through high school recruiting and not through the portal every year. And so that's been a subject. And I mean, you know, he was asked about it, right? He was asked about NIL spending and that piece of it. And so I understood that response, I guess, you know, and maybe I've got a little more context for that sort of broader conversation going back many months and even multiple years now. I understand it is a little bit different when you're on a three-game losing streak and it gets clipped around the internet, and that's how people kind of come into it. With that said, you know, they've lost to Minnesota and Iowa at home, and if those schools spend more than Washington on their roster, it certainly isn't by much. So, you know, I think that the money conversation becomes a lot of, you know, more of how do you close the gap with Ohio State, with Oregon? Oregon's having its own issues this year. With Ohio State, with Oregon, with Indiana, with USC, with the schools in your league that you know spend way more than you and will have far greater resources than you. I think that conversation becomes pretty tough when you're talking about getting dominated at home by a team that probably is more in your tier.
29: Do you feel like, I mean, because I feel like his gripes are legit, right? I look at what UW spends, according to some website, about $21 million. That's like eighth or ninth most in the conference. And I look at what Oregon is spending, what all these other guys are spending, almost what, two times or quadruple what these dudes are spending. So they definitely kind of are behind when it comes to spending. But then I look at UCLA spending, what, $2 million more than UW, yet they're able to have the year that they're having. So I listened to him speak about the hardships of being a coach in recruiting, and I sympathize with him, but I'm also like, well, everyone else is doing the same things. Is there something about UW, its alum, its support that he's legit about? Do you feel like UW does enough to support the football program, or do you listen to him and think it's lip service and he should just coach and win ball games?
2: Yeah, I mean, he isn't wrong with regard to like where they're at NIL budget wise. You know, they are a bottom third team in the Big Ten when it comes to roster budget. Now, I do think there's a worthy conversation around, okay, but does the University of Washington need to be the number one spender? Do they need to spend as much as Ohio State to feel like they have a chance? You know, if they up that budget from low 20s to 30 or low 30s, you know, would that be enough? Would you still, because, you know, you'd still be lagging quite a bit behind Oregon and Ohio State, you know, but you'd be closer. I tend to think there's a broader ballpark there that if they can get in, it removes a lot of the excuses. But you know, this is who Jed Fish is. This is who they hired. He has always been very straightforward and very direct about finances and what's needed to compete. And it's not just NIL money either. Like, they spent a good $20 million on facilities upgrades his first couple of years there, redoing the recruiting lounge and the weight room and player recovery lounge and a bunch of the, you know, the football offices and the spaces, and sort of bringing that up to where he thought it needed to be. I know they'd like a new locker room also. You know, coaching, assistant coach salaries are another thing, right? They had to pay Ryan Walters another $500,000 this last offseason to keep him, and they've given raises to some assistant coaches, but not all of them. And so, you know, there is a more of a holistic investment there beyond just NIL. And I don't think that they're probably within the Big Ten where, you know, the head coach at UW would like them to be. It is, you know, it's like stadium size going from the Pac-12 to the Big Ten, right? It's, you talk about like overall athletics budget going from, you know, they were one of the two or three richest schools in the Pac-12 to now it's a whole different world in the Big Ten, and just where you sit in the pecking order changes. So, and you know, everybody knows they're only getting half a share of media rights money, at least, you know, half a share plus, I guess, $2 million now that they're in year three. But, you know, that's not changing for another 4 years or so, at least. So it's just the world that they live in.
9: They are giving $4 million to Damon Williams. And I want to preface by saying that's not a critique per se. I think a school like Florida State learned a lesson that, like, well, why invest a ton of NIL money everywhere except for quarterback? Like, it makes sense that for the most important weapon, you'd spend money. And I think we all looked at this team and thought they go as far as Damon takes them, and then we'll see if the defense can improve. And unfortunately for Williams, you've had an offensive line underperform. You've had some issues with injuries all around you with some weapons on offense. So I recognize that context for both him and Jed. But what have you made of his year so far? And then what's the latest on his availability?
2: Yeah, I mean, the narrative around Damon Williams Jr. all offseason was, is he, yeah, if you throw out the whole January thing.
9: Yeah, if you ignore that thing.
2: Is he going to take the next step against elite defenses, right? He was amazing against the Rutgers and Purdue and UCLA, and not that Illinois was on the same level as those teams, but Illinois last year. And then really couldn't do much against Ohio State, against Oregon, against Michigan, and against Wisconsin in the four games they lost. And, you know, is it going to look different against those teams? And they really haven't played any of those teams yet. And he just seems to have taken a step back. And now, is that because he doesn't have Jonah Coleman with him? Is it because he doesn't have a Denzel Boston type receiver to throw to? You know, is it because they went from a fourth round draft pick at left tackle and Carver Willis to trying to start a very talented true freshman nonetheless, and Cody Green, and that hasn't gone particularly great? You know, the fact that they're down to their fourth string running back, you know, does the supporting cast account for some of that? Does the O-line account for some of that? He just has not looked comfortable. He just has not looked confident. You don't see a smooth operator back there, right? You know, just don't see somebody operating that offense and finding his first read and getting the ball out. So, you know, Jed Fish has made pretty clear on Monday that he doesn't expect Devon Williams to play on Friday against Purdue. He did describe him as day-to-day. He didn't rule him out. So I suppose if there's some significant progress made, you know, you never say never. But it sure seemed like they were planning to go forward with Elijah Brown this week as Damon Williams recovers from that rib injury.
29: What do you think they can salvage their season? I mean, they got a tough stretch ahead of them, a couple of ranked teams out there. How do you think this thing ends as far as record-wise and then just the perception of Jed Fish when it comes to the university?
2: Yeah, I mean, I guess it depends on where you set the threshold for salvaging. Like, this was a preseason number 17 team that went 9-4 last year and brought back their starting quarterback. You know, you're looking for an upward trajectory. And so in that sense, like, it's probably already beyond salvageable. Like, they've already lost at home to Minnesota. They've already lost at home to Iowa by 17 points in a game that wasn't really that close. So, you know, I think in a lot of people's minds, it's already a bit of a lost season. Now, I say that, of course, there's six games left. Like, if they ripped off these next six and went 9-3 with wins over Indiana and Oregon, like, you know, people would be singing a different tune. But obviously, nothing about the way they've played suggests that that's remotely possible. So, look, it starts by winning this week. This was, you know, if anybody were to rank the games on their 2026 schedule before the season, like, this would have been the most winnable one, right? At Purdue, before they played their last two games, they'd lost 19 consecutive Big Ten games, and now they've won two in a row. So, you know, that they're catching them at the worst time possible if you're Washington. But hey, if they can find a way to win, even though absolutely nobody before the season would have been impressed whatsoever by any kind of win over Purdue, at least you're 4-3, you're headed to the bye week feeling a little bit better about yourself, and you can look at the last five games and say, hey, is there a way you can regroup? You play at Michigan State. You've got, you know, Penn State's having a hard time. They have to come to Seattle. You know, is there a way you can find two or three more wins and maybe get to six or seven wins? If you told someone right now Washington's going to finish 7-5, I think that would feel like a stretch, right? And so if you could find a way to get there or even make a bowl game, you would have to have shown at least some improvement to do that. But in the big picture, like, you know, not one person would have said before this year 6-6 or 7-5 is a good year for UW in year three of a coaching staff.
9: Right. There are a lot of obstacles that every coach is going to face. Like you said, I can empathize with the struggle of competing with different NILs, with different programs that you have to be, you know, we talk about matchups between Sean Payton's offense and Mike McDonald's defense, and there's a lot that you have to do as an NFL coach, clearly, but there's so much scheme conversation we have. That's just part of the equation when you're in college. Like, you've also got to, like, sell your program to players and boosters and everything. But of the coaching part of it, so just where it comes to, you know, play calling, his plan, you know, penalties, anything like that, is there anything about Jed's team that has surprised you this year?
2: I mean, I'm surprised that the offensive line hasn't been better. There are mitigating circumstances, obviously. Like, they haven't had a full complement. Landon Hatchett, their starting center, just made his season debut against Iowa. So, I mean, he missed their first five games and is still coming back from a broken wrist. And they had some new starters, but I mean, I know how high they were on that group before the year. And so, you know, Jed Fish defended them a little bit too, right? Said, hey, look, people look at the sacks numbers, but, like, you know, the quarterback has held the ball too long at times. Anybody who's watched the games can see that. And they have no running game to speak of, but, you know, look, you're down your top three running backs. Like, it all fits together, right? The back's got to be able to read the block. And so it's not all on them, but you watch a team and you can see whether they're up to the challenge physically in the trenches or not. Right. And I mean, just they have not passed the eye test there. That has surprised me. I thought they'd be a little bit further along that way in year three. But then, you know, schematically, like, I do wonder how handcuffed do they feel by the fact that they can't run the ball, you know, and they're still trying a little bit, but they just don't have the personnel available at running back right now to really do a lot there. So I wonder like how much of the playbook is kind of under wraps, or they just don't feel like is they can call with the personnel they have available.
29: Christian, it's been a tough week for the state of Washington with sports, right? Cougs are down, UW's down, Hawks lose. So let's end this on a positive note. What does UW do well? We talked about what they're not doing, what they're not capable of doing. Is there anything that this team can kind of hang their hat on?
2: Well, before the Iowa game, I would have said they were playing pretty well defensively. And then they played by far their worst game under Ryan Walters. Now, you know, defense isn't played in a vacuum, right? When your offense can't move the ball and the other team just kind of gets to run the ball at will on you, and you know, you're playing without the confidence that the other side of the ball is going to match and keep up and give you a chance. Like maybe that wears on you a little bit. But before that game, you know, they had played well at USC. They held USC's offense to 19 points, which I think made that loss even more frustrating if you're a Washington fan, just because, you know, you hold USC's offense to 19 points at the Coliseum, you expect to win that game. So, you know, we'll see how the defense responds this week at Purdue and the rest of the year. It kind of felt like going into the year, they were, you know, that should be a pretty tough unit, tough group. And for the most part, that's been true. But, you know, even them, you know, I think they've kind of shown some deficiencies, some weakness here, some, you know, just some poor tackling here or there that they haven't been quite as good as expected either. Yeah, I look at, like, the receiver core. I think a guy like Chris Lawson has stepped up and become a weapon for them. You know, I think the receivers generally, like maybe they don't have that big dynamic target like Denzel Boston, who you can really trust to get open and win 50-50 balls downfield or whatever. But I thought with Elijah Brown operating the offense maybe a little bit more efficiently in the second half of the Iowa game, you did see the receivers, you know, start to make plays on the ball and attack the ball and, you know, show a little bit of promise in the passing game that they hadn't really had the opportunity to through the first few games. And so, I mean, I'd say Chris Lawson is probably, you know, the one sort of younger guy on this team who has gotten more opportunities this year and seems to have performed favorably with them.
9: For more coverage of the Washington Huskies, make sure you are keeping up with onmontlake.com, the latest regularly from Christian Capel. Thanks, Christian.
29: Thanks, Christian.
2: All right. Thank you, guys.
9: Let's get to Four Down Territory.
3: This is Four Down Territory, going inside the game with former Seahawks and Coug wide receiver Michael Bumpus.
9: First down, what will be the biggest challenge for the Seahawks defense on Thursday?
29: Man, they are going up against one of the best offensive lines in the game. According to PFF, the Broncos O-line is ranked third overall. So even with Bo Nix, only 59% completion rate, 26th in the NFL, 6 touchdowns, 3 interceptions. He's not playing good ball, but it's not because of this offensive line. Bo Nix is pressured 21% of the time. That's the 20th least. He has 36 pressures. That's the 24th least. He's been hit 12 times, 25th least. He's been sacked 6 times, 31st least. And he's being blitzed 54 times, the 10th most. So they're trying to get after Bo Nix, but they're not able to get him down on the ground. So, yeah, it's going to be, I mean, but I feel like every week we can say this about the D-line, right? D-line have a good day, then everyone else is going to be fine defensively. But I think this week more than most is true. Last week, well, this week now the Niners offensive line has bumped over the Broncos, right? Which is funny to me because they didn't allow a sack and we got 3 of them things on them and hit Brock Purdy 9 times. He only been hit like 10 times before that. But you know what? I'm not running the numbers. I'm just reporting what PFF is saying. So, 2 weeks in a row, they gone up against a really good offensive line. Last week, I think they did a decent job. Didn't held McCaffrey's like, what, 60-something yards on the ground as well. So, look, D-line, do it again. Do it once more, man. Get after this offensive line and make Bo Nix toss up some meatballs out there.
9: They're just meatballs that you're imagining.
29: Yeah.
9: It's a narrative. He's not actually throwing interceptions.
29: Yeah, he's
9: second
29: not.
9: Down.
29: He's
9: yeah, not. That's not an interception. That was a pass that was completed to someone else.
29: Exactly.
9: What's a stat that goes against what people think about Sam?
29: Yeah, it's funny because right now I don't think the league or a lot of people have confidence in Sam. I still do. I just understand who he is and know he's going to turn that thing over. But so because he is like top 5 in the league when it comes to interceptions right now, people aren't going to believe this stat. So He makes bad throws 10% of the time. That's first in the league. That's the least.
9: That is unbelievable.
29: The least. Only 10% of the time, he's making bad throws. He makes on-target throws 87% of the time. That's the highest in the NFL. It goes against what everyone says about Sam Darnold. But what is true is that he'll just have one of those moments where, you know, you ever have it, you have it with Lukey, where he'll just do something silly and you look at him like, what? You know, we've done this 1,000 times.
9: I mean, honestly, I feel like Curtis and Matt have those moments with me.
29: And we have these moments about, you know, our kids.
9: Probably more than I do with
29: you. You ever look at your kid and be like, I got to get you checked out, dog. Like, what, did you really just do that?
9: Yeah.
29: You know, every now and then it's like,
4: what made you do that?
29: What were you thinking when you did that?
9: Yeah.
4: Reminds me of Patrick Ewing video where he's like, what made you shoot that shot?
29: Have you ever shot that shot before? Exactly. But it happens.
9: Everyone has that moment.
29: It happens. It happens to me. One time I was looking for my phone. It was in my hand. I'm like, where's my phone?
9: You know what I mean?
29: Where's my phone?
9: Yeah.
29: It's in my hand. Sam's human. He has some of those moments.
9: It's just.
29: And those moments make you look at those stats and be like, yeah, that doesn't make sense.
9: Remember when I threw to commercial break at Headline Rewrites? That was great.
4: Which time? Yeah, I was going to say, which time?
9: I've only done that one time, I think.
15: Wrong.
9: Oh. Third down. Third down, right? Why can this secondary have a good day against the pass?
29: Well, one, you are one of the best team in the league against the pass, all right? So there's a start. But also, we talked about Sam Darnold's bad throws and his on-target throws. Let's flip it. Bo Nix has bad throws 18.4% of the time. It's the ninth worst in the league. Mm-hmm. He's on target 71% of the time, the 24th worst in the league. So, listen, there are going to be some opportunities for you out there. If you can pressure Bo Nix, something that a lot of people haven't been able to do, but get him to roll outside the pocket, that's where he starts making those crazy mistakes. So, defense, scratch his back. D-line, get after it. Secondary, go grab that rock. Because there's some talent out there. You got Franklin, you got Sutton, you got Waddle. This receiving core coming into the year was ranked like top three, top four by a lot of people across the country. So, yeah, you're going to have some opportunities. He's only completed 59% of his passes. He better not come out on Thursday and just look like a Hall of Famer,
9: better not.
29: Pro Bowl type
9: Don't
29: of guy.
9: Make him look like a
29: make
9: first rounder.
29: Make him be the guy that he's been all year.
9: You said he's completing 59% of his passes?
29: Yeah.
9: Is that bad?
29: I think that's bad.
5: It's the same as if when I'm playing really good. I think, you know, playing good and playing bad, it's all, you know, it's a narrative. And I think it's honestly kind of something we make up.
9: Me too. I think that's just something we make up. He's not playing bad.
29: We're not making this up,
9: Bo. Fourth down.
29: Do your thing, though, Doug.
9: What do you want Sam to do?
29: I want Sam to see man coverage, look to his left, do a little hand signal, look to his right, do a little hand signal, and tell his boys, let's go get it. Win your one-on-one matchups, and we're tossing one down the field, man. Sam is at his best when he's allowed to be aggressive. When he makes mistakes, when the run game isn't working, when the play action isn't working, that's when I feel like he tightens up a little bit and he'll do the things that our kids and our dogs do at times. We look at him and be like, what the heck were you thinking? All right, so let's get him in that rhythm. Mm-hmm. Get him that rhythm early.
9: Rhythm
29: take some
9: of
29: shots.
9: The night.
29: Take some
9: oh,
29: shots.
9: That was when Ian was here. We didn't have the rhythm of the night moment with Matt. There we go.
29: There it is. Come on, Samuel. You see that man coverage?
9: Woo!
29: Take a shot, baby.
9: Yeah.
29: Flurry. You see that soft coverage? Slant. Hitch. Out. Feel the rhythm, baby. Let's get it.
9: What I need to know coming up at 1:45. Get your questions in now.
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13: The stakes are high for Thursday night football. Now, this isn't a must-win game. I want to stress that, but there's levels to this. When I say this,
14: I feel like it is.
13: No, well, look, you know what? And if you do, let's talk about it. Because when I say the stakes are high, I don't mean like your season is done. But what I mean is this, Bump. The Rams have as close a cakewalk schedule as you can get in the NFL over their next six. They've got two games against the Cardinals, a game against the Chargers, who are averaging, what, like 12 points a game? A game against the Commanders, who I know beat the Seahawks, but are not a very good team. The 49ers are already 5-0, with also an easier schedule than you. You've got this game against the Broncos tomorrow. Let's say worst case, let's say you lose, you're 3-3. Then you got Sunday night against the currently undefeated Chiefs and Ken Walker coming into town. I don't think Ken Walker is going to put up 150 plus or 200 yards against your defense, but he is looking really, really good. And it will be the toughest offensive challenge you have since facing the 49ers. It's not going to be easy.

0: Casey. I don't feel great about that game either. Let's say worst case, you're now a game under 500. That's a weird spot for this team to be in, considering that last year bump, when they were also 3-2 leaving week five, they didn't lose again until week 11.
1: Yeah, it would be, that would really test the culture and the resilience of this team, because they're not used to that. That's not what they do, right? They are a team that is competitive every weekend and finds a way to be in the game towards the end. Now, if they are under 500 and they've been in every game, maybe you feel a little better about the situation, but you also understand that there are some teams in the NFC that are doing some things that can make life difficult for you guys. Mm-hmm. You still got Kansas City, who mentions undefeated. How about the Giants, man? They win this week and they're 4-1.
0: Not
1: you still have Minnesota, who's undefeated. And then obviously you have the 49ers, and then the Rams are the greatest 2-3 team I've ever seen in my life. Like, everyone still picks. They're still like top five when it comes to Super Bowl favorites.
0: Very good team.
1: Good squad. So yeah, it'll test you in a different way, because it's been butterflies and rainbows for about a year now, a little over a year.
0: No, really.
1: So, you know, let's see what you're made of. Hopefully we don't get there though.
0: I'm just saying, you had three losses all of last year in the regular season. Well, at all. What if you have three after Thursday? I don't think they will. If I were outside of Seattle and had nothing to do with Seattle sports radio, I would be choosing the Seahawks for this matchup. I think the Seahawks have an advantage in each phase of the ball, even with a struggling offense. I know the Seahawks' problems. They're not good on third down. The run game is going nowhere. They need targets outside of JSN. We all know what the issues are. Red zone defense has been struggling.
1: Yeah.
0: But I feel better about almost every facet of the game on Seattle's side. Now, that's how you make predictions. It doesn't mean you're going to be right. You're not saying this definitively is going to happen. But I feel good about Seattle's chances. However, I think that the stakes here feel higher and a little more intimidating because the expectations are higher. How do we feel about this team? Curtis, you brought this question up. Let's all answer it right now. After week five last year, this team was 3-2. Did you feel in that moment they could be a Super Bowl team?
1: No.
0: Curtis?
2: No, I did not.
0: We all, I think, became convinced around Thursday Night Football, that win over the Rams. Right?
1: Yeah, that's when I officially started believing.
0: Curtis?
1: I felt playoffs, but that's where I was like, okay.
0: When you thought, like, they can get it done. Because the Rams, at that point, I thought were definitively the best team.
1: Mm-hmm.
2: I would say, yeah, that was kind of the definitive moment last year where I was like, oh, this is something unlike we've seen before.
0: And what was it that you guys needed to see between week five, that loss, and week 16, which was the win over the Rams? They had one loss during that stretch, by the way. But what were the things you saw that convinced you?
1: Sam went nuts. And I'm like, okay, can you show up during primetime? Because before that, the only thing we had to go off of was the two losses to end the Viking season. Did they have a primetime game before that?
0: They had the Vikings. There was
2: the Texans. Playoffs.
1: No, the, excuse me, the Hawks. Did they have a primetime game before that Thursday game?
2: Yeah, yes. They had a Monday night game against the Texans.
1: Yeah. All right, and I don't remember walking away from that game feeling like Sam.
2: Because I think they had like four turnovers that night. Still ended up winning.
0: Still won.
1: Yeah. So that was it, because I'm like, all right, well, he's had opportunities to kind of right his wrongs and haven't done it. So that was definitely when I started drinking the Kool-Aid.
0: Curtis, what about you? What did you see between weeks five and week 16, that win when all three of us were kind of convinced they can get this done and win a Super Bowl? What happened?
2: I think they started blowing out the bad opponents, Commanders, Cardinals, Vikings, Falcons. All those games were well in hand heading into the fourth quarter. But then the Rams were really like the toughest test past about week five by a considerable margin. And it was kind of like, all right, we've seen them beat up on bad teams. Here is a definitively good team. Can they handle them?
0: Mm-hmm.
2: And I think the resilience shown in that game, you know, down what, 30?
0: Down 16.
2: 14. Yeah. They were able to, you know, tie it in regulation and then win it in overtime. I think just the resilience shown against a really good team that kind of made everybody, you know, open their eyes and say, oh, wow, I think we've got something cooking here.
0: I think that answers the three things that we need to see Thursday night and we need to see moving forward. You need to see a Sam Darnold that looks convincing, or to Bump's point, that maybe even is cooking. We need to see them beat up on bad teams or teams that are struggling, meaning, hey, this Broncos offense, that's averaging, I think, the fifth or sixth fewest points per game, that is not good on third down, that's really struggling in kind of every facet. Bo Nix, that's completing 59% of his passes. You want to see the defense beat them up.
1: Yeah.
0: And one more point from Curtis. You want to see resiliency if they fall behind. And you want to see resiliency, importantly, against good teams like the 49ers, like the Rams, who you won't face for a little while here. Those are the three things we're going to want to see. I think there's a chance we could see all three in this one. I think there's a chance we could see a better Sam. I think there's a chance we could see them beat up on a bad offense. And I think there's a chance we could see this team try to be more resilient than they have been. And I think if you see those three things, who isn't going to find themselves believing in this team again? Assuming that you aren't right now.
1: Mm-hmm.
0: All of us think that this team looks to be a playoff team. But who's feeling confident right now about a Super Bowl? Totally confident, 100%. Raise your hand.
1: I wasn't feeling confident about a Super Bowl before the season started.
0: Yeah.
1: Because I just know how hard it is mm-hmm. to get there.
0: Yeah.
1: This is our other 3-2 teams. And this is this tells you just what the personnel is over here. 3-2 teams. New England, 3-2. Don't believe they're a Super Bowl team. Cleveland, 3-2. Probably won't make the playoffs. Pittsburgh, 3-2. And we'll see. Cincinnati, probably a playoff team. Denver's 3-2. We'll see. Vegas 3-2, losing the juice. Green Bay, Lions, Chicago, I'm kind of believing in. There's what, 6 or 7 3-2 teams. There's probably 2 where I'm like, all right, these guys, if they just fix their stuff, they can make a run at this thing. Mm-hmm. And right now, for me, it's the Seahawks, and I'm still believing in what the Bears are doing. I think when they're healthy, they could be something special.
0: Yeah.
1: But that's earned. Chicago Bears have been a good team the last 2.5 seasons, won the division last year. The Hawks won the Super Bowl last year. The Hawks have an opportunity to step into a realm of, we expect you to at least be a playoff team every single year. Mm-hmm. And that's earned. So, like you mentioned, these next 2 games are going to be huge.
0: Yep.
1: And with the Denver Broncos, now I need the style points because we scraped by against a few teams and said, okay, well, maybe there's next week. Now it's like, all right, you've had 5 weeks to get your stuff together, correct your wrongs. Let's look good winning a football game.
0: Now, 509, Denver's saying the same things about Seattle, Stacey, as they should.
1: Mm-hmm.
0: More power to them. If I was in Denver, I'd be saying the same thing. Why wouldn't they? Why wouldn't they be saying exactly that?
1: Mm-hmm.
0: But I think that Seattle, by virtue of being the best defense in the league last year, by virtue of being maybe the most complete team in the league last year, by virtue of winning a Super Bowl, has earned the right to feel confident in a lot of those pieces. They have earned the mm-hmm. right to say, I like our receiver matchup. I like our defensive matchup. I like our, coaching matchup, whatever it is. They've earned that right. Again, I am not promising they're going to win. And I don't think it's hubris to feel confident in your team when there's a pretty good matchup here on either side. Seattle's offense is struggling. If I'm Denver, I'm looking at that too, hoping like, oh, maybe they can get a win here.
1: Right.
0: Yeah, I'm feeling the same way. But I still think that wanting to see those things tells you a lot about this team. Like, you should want to see and feel encouraged when you see your team dominate an opponent. You should want to see and feel encouraged by seeing Sam Darnold play very well. Those are the same things that had you feeling confident about this team between their week 5 loss and when they beat the Rams in week 16. Those mm-hmm. were the things you saw. That made up the recipe in your confidence. So that's what I want to see tomorrow.
1: Let me see it.
0: Yep. Hopefully we do. By the way, watch tomorrow's primetime game against Denver at Victory Hall. It's across the street from T-Mobile Park. All ages, free parking, 20-foot outdoor screens, and drink specials. Festivities start at 3 p.m. Stakes are high for Thursday night football. Get those questions in for What I Need to Know, 866-979-3776.
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2: Get your questions in for What I Need to Know, 866-979-3776. What I Need to Know. With all the running back issues, could we try... I've seen this question so many times, but I think it's worth asking. Could we try and get Shaheed more involved? That you've gotten so many versions of that, and you're still getting it, and I'm going to keep asking it.
3: Yeah. Just not in between the tackles.
2: You also had someone asking about Jalen. What opportunities you could take with Jalen Milroe.
3: Man, that's such a gadget type of thing. We're not in a position to be doing gadget things. You know what I mean?
2: Mm-hmm.
3: Like Rasheed, yeah, because he's on the football field. I can get with that. But Jalen, no, he ain't got no snaps. I'm not with the gadgets right now. Let's get the win. Maybe if we're 4 games over .500.
2: Yeah, or you're up like 50 to. He might, and he'd have to be active, obviously, because otherwise he's just your emergency quarterback. What I need to know, you're stranded on a deserted island. You can choose athletes from one sport to help you survive. Which sport do you choose? Great question.
3: I mean, outdoorsman. That's a sport.
4: I'll take Leonard Williams.
3: You know, I'll take...
2: Well, no, it doesn't have to be a specific...
3: I'll take Matt's dad.
2: Oh, so you're choosing outdoorsman-y?
3: That's a sport.
2: Now, what if I say the major leagues?
3: See? Discrimination.
4: There are a lot of hunters playing baseball.
3: That's true.
4: All they do is post their hunting pictures in the offseason.
2: I'm just saying, which sport might have the most like survivalist kind of?
3: Well, it's baseball for sure.
2: Yeah.
4: You're probably going to see Bryce Miller with an elk this offseason.
3: Yeah, it's baseball.
2: Remember when Tom Murphy, we interviewed him about like hunting turkeys for like 10 minutes?
4: We were like, what do you do?
2: I just hunt.
4: Yeah. That's it?
2: Okay.
4: Yeah.
2: What else? Nothing.
3: That's what I do.
2: All right. I think baseball
3: got it.
2: See, when you're thinking of like physically, if you choose football, you're going to get some offensive tackles. You're going to get some D linemen.
3: You know what? Football offensive linemen be hunting too, though.
4: True. Grazing.
2: Yeah, that's true.
3: Mm-hmm.
2: I might go NFL.
3: You know what? I will go NFL just because they're going to be big.
2: Yeah.
3: So if something goes wrong, if something charges us.
2: Yeah.
3: Yeah, we are.
2: Curtis, you're going baseball. Maybe get some preppers.
4: I think so, yeah.
2: Yeah, that's fair. No one chose hockey.
4: I think there's a lot of hunters in hockey as well.
3: I think there is, too.
2: But the thing is, if you go NHL, you might get some, like, 19, 20, 21-year-olds.
4: Named Jaden.
2: Who don't know what to do at all. They've never done laundry in their lives.
3: Never.
2: You know what I mean?
4: Braxton with two X's.
2: Yeah. Braylon. I don't know what other Gen Z names are out there, but they're there. I'm not going NHL. What I need to know. I am in the final 20. Oh, my God. In my Survivor Pick'em League. Should I go with the Rams against the Cardinals, Niners against the Commanders, Chiefs against the Chargers,
3: Rams against Cardinals?
2: Pats against I feel confident in Chiefs against the Chargers.
3: I feel the same way, Rams against the Cardinals.
2: Curtis, you're a tiebreaker. This person has to stay alive in their Survivor League, and they have full rights to be upset with us.
4: I think
2: the Chargers are so bad.
3: Yeah, I think you're right.
4: Well, and I think with how up and down the Rams have been this year, I think to use them now would be a good call, because who knows what they're going to look like at the end of the season.
2: All right.
4: Whereas I think the Niners and the Chiefs are probably still going to be playing well at the end of the season. You want to leave those teams for as long as possible.
2: All right, Tyler in the 253.
4: So I'll go Rams Cardinals.
2: The show says Rams against the Cardinals. Let us know. We'll know what happens. Pete texting in from the 360 saying, duh, Rams. So you have backup from the text line. What I need to know. Someone just said Dave Wyman can take down a bear with his bare hands. Is this Dave texting in? That wasn't a question. What I need to know. Do I dress up as Jimothy or Dolly Parton for Halloween?
4: That's a weird duo. Jimothy.
2: Why not both?
4: This is Jimothy Parton.
2: Jimothy Parton.
3: Stacey, you probably didn't do this either. Oh my God. In college,
2: you guys make me sound so
3: girls used
2: unpopular.
3: To have like four outfits for the week, costumes for Halloween. You didn't do that.
2: Yeah, I but my costumes were like all out.
3: You're like, I'm a teacher.
2: No. No.
3: I'm a pilot.
2: No, I was Britney Spears from the...
3: Which one? In the red jumpsuit?
2: Yes. And I had a wig, a jumpsuit, okay. A fake microphone.
3: Okay.
2: It was all out.
3: Well, what was your
2: people
3: other one?
2: People on Cap Hill asked to take photos with me.
3: You love that, too.
2: Yes. Oh, yeah. wait, what was the other one?
4: You were more famous that night than you are now.
2: What was your question?
3: I like what the lady. What other costume did you wear?
2: I like the lady in that video I made you guys watch. What was the question?
3: So we got...
2: other costumes... I don't remember.
3: In the same week. So you didn't do that.
2: Oh, no, I didn't do that.
3: That's what I meant. Like, girls would have three costumes for the week.
2: Outfit changes?
3: Yeah.
2: No. See? No. But that's because, man, you know what? It's not even worth it.
3: You know what?
2: What does this have to do with anything? Oh, you're saying be both costumes.
3: Hey, Stacey.
2: It's
3: the Bump of Stacey show.
2: I'm getting
3: it. Our last segment.
2: You know what? What I need to know. what was your deal breaker when dating in your 20s? Or what? I'll
3: if her room was disgusting, like only dudes can have disgusting rooms. If her room was disgusting, women have to take care of themselves on a different level.
2: That's a sneaky
3: if
2: deal breaker.
3: You're not taking care of that dang room, you ain't taking care of nothing.
4: It's funny how everybody's deal breakers evolve over time because, yeah. Like, when you're in your early 20s, it's like, I only date blondes. And then, like, if you're still single in your 30s, it's like, how's their credit score?
3: Right.
2: Yeah.
4: Are they living on their own?
2: Do they have a warrant out?
3: How many baby daddies you got? Kids all from the same dad or what?
2: I do think, to your point, the preferences do change. Like, when you're younger, it is really shallow. He has to be this tall. Mm-hmm. And now, mm-hmm. My deal breaker would be, like, you really don't like spending time with your family. Because I spent a lot of time with mine, aww. So I want you. But I'm saying,
3: no,
2: like, the compatibility, lifestyle compatibility things. Are you a morning person or not? Mm-hmm. You know what I mean? Those mm-hmm. things end up mattering a lot. You don't think they will, but they do.
3: No, they definitely do.
2: They definitely do. But you don't realize it.
3: Do you like a good dive bar?
2: Right.
3: You know?
2: And how do you? And what are your thoughts on pull tabs?
3: If I pull out $200 from the bank right now for pull tabs, are you judging me?
2: Right. Or are you helping me open them?
3: Right.
2: And going, oh my God, a five.
3: A one. I got a one.
2: I got another one. let's see. 866-979-3776. What I need to know. Someone's letting us know that clown event from 2016 we were talking about has a documentary out on Hulu.
3: You know what I said?
2: What?
3: Toughen up. Clowns.
2: Matt, I wish you could have heard that earlier. Bump was disgusted.
5: I'm
2: that
5: good.
2: People were being afraid of clowns. What I need to know, how many targets will Rashid Shaheed have on Thursday night? Did I read that one already?
3: Three? Oh, yeah. Let's go, Sam.
2: Get in your rhythm.
3: Get in your rhythm, baby.
2: This has been Bump and Stacey Wyman and Bob coming up next.
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17: 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That's Seattle to 67283. 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
13: Well, Don Mattingly, who guided the Phillies to the postseason after taking over as interim manager just 28 games into the season, will return as the team's manager after signing a two-year deal. That announcement was made today, so cross that name off the potential list for your Seattle Mariners.
0: One game going on today in the world of baseball, game three of the NLCS. Milwaukee leading that best of seven series 2-0. Game three coming your way tonight from Los Angeles. Blake Snell on the hill for the Dodgers.
1: 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When it's game time, it's Miller time.
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0: 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This is Seattle Sports on 710, seattlesports.com. Happy Wednesday to everybody out there on a beautiful, extremely sunny day. Extremely sunny and almost like a summer day outside. We got a big show coming up. Jason Churchill from baseballthings.com will join us at 4 p.m. We'll talk about that Mariners managerial search, where if you just heard the snapshot, one name that had been thrown around a little bit and Don Mattingly is now off the board because he is sticking around with the Phillies for two more years at least. And then we'll catch up with Andrew Mason, senior Broncos writer for Denver Sports, will join us at 5 p.m. Little preview of the matchup coming your way against the Broncos. Thursday night football coming your way tomorrow. We got Mike Lefko in as Dave Wyman is traveling to Denver. So I don't know. Maybe he's in the air. Maybe they've landed. I don't know.
3: Maybe he missed the plane. I don't know.
0: Maybe he missed the plane. He's listening to us right now. Going, why are you guys always picking on me when I'm not there?
3: Dave, did you miss the plane? Text in if you did.
0: Yeah, he wouldn't give us that satisfaction. But yeah, you guys can text in. Speaking of that, 866-979-3776. Lefko, I may have to put on sunglasses at some point. Here, I had an eye exam today where my eyes were dilated and these lights are killing me.
3: I was going to say, this is not the ideal room to be in. Yeah. Certainly the sun is not great. So yeah, understandably, you had to have the sunglasses on walking inside.
0: I walked out and it was like a vampire being exposed to sunlight. I was like, I recoiled immediately and I was like fumbling around for sunglasses and it just buckles your knees, man. But yeah, these lights they have here are extremely bright right now, so
3: keep them on.
0: I may have to go superstar and put on some sunglasses if this doesn't start to chill out a bit.
3: That's how we know you're locked in. You're serious.
0: That's right. Like,
3: this topic, no. Sunglass topic, yes, absolutely.
0: Either that or I'm on drugs. I'm just trying to hide it all. But anyway, so if you see that on the video stream, it's not ego gone wild. It's dilated eyes.
3: Bob, you have the opposite of an ego. You didn't even tell our listeners the name of the show yesterday. You gave Dave double credit.
0: I gave Dave double credit because he was so good. He was just that good that it needed to be called Wyman and Dave.
3: Wyman and Dave.
0: I didn't know where that came from. I've never saw that in my life. Yeah, I don't even know where it came from, but I hope he enjoyed it. It'll be the last time. meanwhile, I was looking at some of these numbers. We've been wringing our hands about this Seahawks offense, and I feel like it's a little deceiving to sort of – The turnovers are one thing. There's nothing deceptive about it. They are what they are, and they're horrible. Can't have them. But in terms of the way the offense is producing, it's a top 10 offense. When you look at scoring, which is the ultimate number on both sides of the ball for me, how many points does the defense allow? How many points does your offense score on average? Seahawks are number 8, the 8th highest scoring team in the NFL right now. Mm-hmm. They were higher than, I think they finished the season 3rd last year. I'll double check that. But is it where they were last year by the end? No. But it's not like we're talking about a team that's, you know, down there ranked 22nd in scoring. They just can't find ways to score. Yeah, they're not running the ball really well, yet they are finding ways around it despite turnovers, despite the lack of a run game. And I know, you know, big scoring outputs in a single game can skew it this early in the season with just 5 games. But overall, you look at where they're at, you feel like we're making too much of the struggles.
3: No, because unfortunately turnovers are part of the conversation. So I will not do the John Clayton. I'll set that aside and just look at it in a vacuum, just the offense itself. And I think what stands out is just the lack of explosives compared to last year, lack of long scoring drives, lack of sustained plays. You know, you guys talk about it. Where are those explosive plays if you don't have JSN? You're not getting them from the run game. You're not getting them from any other receiver. Look at the receiving totals on Sunday. JSN in 2 catches had more than anyone else. So you're not getting any of that. And then, if you kind of dig through how the Seahawks have scored lately, you know, we talked a lot about, all right, the 49ers, they scored 21 points off of Seahawks turnovers. Well, the Seahawks' only touchdowns last week, those also came off of 49ers turnovers. So then you dig a little further and say, okay, they scored touchdowns, but those aren't sustained drives. You're taking advantage of what the defense did for you. And you have to capitalize, but to score after a muff punt, only had to go 24 yards. And then after an interception, only had to go 23 yards. So in totality of, all right, if you're in an offensive slugfest and you have to go back and forth, I'm not sure we've seen the offense show they can sustain long time of possession, eating up drives. The only game they've really done that, the Cardinals game, the fourth quarter, they had those two double-digit play drives. After that, it really hasn't been as consistent as, look, we have confidence the offense can, you know, have a 10-play drive, eat up 5 minutes a clock, convert multiple third downs. I think if you want to talk about maybe why the points per game, it's there, but you're concerned. The third down conversions, second worst in all of football. Their third down conversion percentage is just under 30%, 29.8. That's 31st in football. And we know there's only 32 teams.
4: Yeah. Yeah. Look, I'm not saying there aren't issues. They're obvious what their issues are, but somehow they're working their way around it, whether it's capitalizing on turnovers, whether it's, you know, they're taking advantage of field position and they don't have to sustain a long drive. Look, I agree. They need to be able to show that. They need to be able to do that when they need to kill the clock and be able to run the game and take pressure off of Sam, who we'll talk about in a moment. But to me, it was a little surprising to see that that's where they are, you know, despite all of the problems, despite all of the hurdles, if you will, that they are. That's a top 10 offense right now.
3: Well, you know who's been a key to that? Jason Myers. So yeah. If you're going to put an outsized weight on your kicker, that's a little problematic as well. So for all the things that, hey, if this is a little different, if this doesn't happen, the Seahawks win on Sunday. If one of those field goals ends up being a touchdown, the Seahawks probably win. If two of those field goals end up being touchdowns, the Seahawks win. So all of that, yeah, they're finding ways to score, but you are entering a part of your schedule where it's going to be slightly more difficult. You look at the records of these three teams they've beaten, Cardinals, not good. Mm-hmm. Chargers have not won a game. Commanders, their only win against the Seahawks. So you've not played great team. And then the Cardinals, wait, what's the other? Oh, and the Patriots, week one. Yeah. So they haven't played a great schedule until now. And that's, I think, where the concerns start to creep in is Niners, Broncos, Chiefs, Bears.
4: Well, and we'll see
3: those are good teams.
4: What those teams do defensively, right? Because even in losses, they put up 29 points or... Yeah, they put up 31 against Washington, which that loss still burns me. But put up 31 points in a loss. So this is more about just how productive is this offense to this point, not who did they beat. We can talk about, you know, how much you put into them beating the Chargers or how much you put into what does that mean. It's just how is this offense ultimately producing? What are the points they're putting up there? And you're right. Yeah, you've got to be able to turn some of those field goal situations into touchdown situations. But that's true all year. All I'm saying is, I'm not saying it's perfect. It's not even close to perfect, but they're more productive than I think our conversations would lead you to believe. Mm. Like, hey, this offense has got a big problem. We got to figure something out with the run game. They're turning the ball over left and right. Yet there they are. They're the eighth highest scoring team in the league. And it's not all because of field goals. I know there were five in this last game, but I think it's a little bit more productive than maybe we give it credit for, which leads to, do you feel like they're close? Do you feel like they're right? Because I think I've heard Bump say it. I feel like I've heard maybe Big Ray on the as they were talking in the post game. Moyer just like, yeah, I feel like they're ready to. They're right there. The offense is right there. It's getting ready to click. Maybe that's true. I don't know. Do you get that sense?
3: What happens if you don't turn the ball over as much? Do some of those drives end in more points? Then I'd say, yeah, then they're probably close because you have to factor in the larger conversation of, are these becoming issues that lead to losses? The turnovers are the overwhelming thing 100%. That stands out.
4: If so not, you clean cut that those up, turnovers in half,
3: I think the turnover then you're
4: 5-0 right now.
3: Yeah,
4: yeah,
3: definitely.
4: You lost both of those games because of the way you turned the ball over. The end doesn't mean you played perfectly. There were moments that things went wrong, but when you start looking at the turnovers and what the results of those turnovers were, you point to it and go, well, if you just cut them in half, not saying you go no turnovers, but if you just cut your number in half, this is a 5-0 team right now.
3: Well, and that's why.
4: And still not clicking. Still not, the run game's not there. Obviously, you're not healthy in the run game, but it doesn't feel like there's a rhythm to the offense. Does that tell you they're close? The fact that if you just, again, it's sort of like talking about the Mariners lineup. Like if they could just take a marginal step forward, not a big leap, just be marginally better across the board, they win that division. Right.
3: Well, and that's why I think you have probably laid out there a good point about the offense has probably done enough to win you every single game. So, yeah, they probably have scored enough. Get rid of those turnovers. and you are a team that has won enough games because of your defense. So I don't know if we're going to see anything markedly different in terms of the offense clicking without a Charbonnet or a Jadarian Price back, but it does feel like it's good enough if you clean up all the other phases. So what's clicking? You know, is that the long sustained drives we've talked about? Is that explosive plays? Is it someone else in the offense having a big receiving game or someone rushing for over 100 yards? I don't know if that happens right now on a short week, but the offense being close is certainly there if the turnovers don't happen. And then what they've done combined with the defense is good enough to win you pretty much every game.
4: Yeah. Text line is there for you at 866-979-3776. I don't know if this is a joke or not, but it says 253, Bob, should we use less tight end play and more wide receiver play? That's got to be a joke, right? Because we harp on the lack of tight end use.
3: I would hope that's a joke.
4: I'm going to guess you're joking around.
3: What I want to know what season they think they're texting in for. Maybe this was a text that was meant to be sent years ago.
4: Yeah, I'm just taking that as sarcasm. I'm hoping so. If that's an honest question, then you've not been watching this team.
3: I would say, yeah, watch this team or listen back to the conversation you guys had with Michael Sean Dugar, where he was saying, look, Sam's more comfortable with wide receivers. So he goes to receivers a lot. So yeah. There has not been a lot of tight end play.
4: I would say if that is in fact the case, that he's verbalizing that to the coaches and that's how they're kind of devising their game plan, he should try to get more comfortable with the tight ends. It would make his life easier because beyond JSN, it doesn't feel like these guys are getting open at a very good rate, right? They're you're always going to find a moment where you can find that split second where you stop the tape. Look, this guy's wide open for literally a second or two. And you know, he's third in the progression. Sam's looking over on the right side of the field. This guy's all the way to the left and he looks wide open in this still shot. But then when you run the tape, you see it's like literally a second. So I think it's being misrepresented that there's guys just running around wide open, waving their arms, and he just doesn't see them. I don't think the receivers have done a great job beyond JSN of getting open on a regular basis. So, yeah, he may love throwing to the wide receivers. That's totally fine. But at the same time, if in fact, putting into what Michael Sean said yesterday, if that's true, that he's like, I just like throwing to the receivers better. I'm more comfortable with it. Great. But you got this group here that could really help you out until these guys can figure out a way to get open, get some space between them and the defenders.
3: I think that's more of just the observation he made. Yeah. Because when you have JSN, I mean, think about it. Your first read is always going to be to JSN, right? If you have a passing route with multiple options, you're going to go to the superstar who does do a great job of getting open. I mean, you can look at every single play these guys run against him. They are covering him. He's still doing amazing things to get open, like he did to Shake Lenore early in the game. So it makes sense that, hey, why is the ball not going to any other target? Well, if JSN's open right away, you just get him the ball. And primarily, that's what happens. It is in that rare occurrence where, hey, if he's not the option, as you guys kind of broke down, where on that final play to Cooper Kupp, he didn't see him right away. Look to JSN first, then he gets pressure. Then by the time he sees Kupp, it's too late. So I do believe that Darnold's first option every single play is probably JSN with how effective he is and how good he is at getting open, as it should be. So until it just doesn't work, that kind of goes hand in hand with, well, why are the tight ends not getting the ball more? Why is no one else stepping up? Well, when your guy has double digit receptions in pretty much every game, that takes a good share of the targets.
4: Yeah. Sam was speaking with the media and just in relation to the offense, just talked about, in his opinion, what is the key for him and that offense this week against the Broncos?
6: I think it's really the same thing of what I said right after the game. You know, just got to be a little bit more decisive, you know, out there and continue to put the ball in play, get the ball moving forward on first and second down.
4: And hang on to the ball. That's the other part of that. And then Brian Fleury talking about what it looks like from a play calling standpoint to help Darnold be more decisive, as he said he'd like to be.
7: Yeah, I mean, it's something that he identified right away coming off the field that we were able to talk about over the last 48 hours. And it's relying more heavily on plays that we have a lot of experience with, both through training camp and through the first couple weeks, that he's comfortable making swift decisions and progressing through. You know, so we're going to lean more in that direction.
4: So I wonder what that means. Have they been running plays out there that they're not that familiar with? We haven't run this very often. I don't really know the nuances of this.
3: Well, it feels like that was kind of the buzzword coming out of the game and kind of been the key that Mike McDonald talked about and Darnold mentioned in this, of like that balance between making the read quickly and then not waiting. And then, as people have talked about, he doesn't look confident in the pocket. That's kind of been the knock on him over these past couple weeks. Looks a little nervous. Daniel Jeremiah broke that down with Brock and Salk. And, you know, we're going to hear a conversation when they dive into it a little bit more. He doesn't look like the confident version of Darnold that we saw for most of last season. So, okay, help him be decisive. But decisive also means making the correct read, where sometimes that's just not throwing to the first guy. They also asked Fleury that about that second interception, or the first interception that Darnold threw in the Niners game. Like, hey, was that a result of him being decisive, that he just wants to go there even though that's not the right look? And we've seen that in a few games with Darnold. He gets intercepted on the first play of the game against the Chargers, first play of the second half against the 49ers. So decisive doesn't necessarily mean get rid of the ball right away. It's understanding that sometimes, yes, you do need to, and then sometimes it's that second or third option that you have to cycle through quickly to get to.
4: Yeah, one more here. This is just, you know, the run game being what it is, which is inconsistent. And look, for it, the reasons are obvious. You don't have your top two backs available, so you're working with what you have there, with all due respect to Emmanuel Wilson, George Halani. But we were talking about how do you fix it until these guys get back? How do you call a game? What kind of personnel do you use? We were talking to Michael Sean Dugar about that, and he was talking about the Seahawks needing to get Shaheed more involved in feeling, and that he's not going to find any disagreement here. We've been talking about that. Get him involved however you need to, whether it's in the backfield, whether it's calling plays for him as a receiver, whatever that is. But he feels like his involvement will get that offense opened up.
8: You got to find the medium in, somewhere. Just say, hey, Rasheed, here's a quick slant. Go take this to the house. You know, just some of the other ways that you can get the ball to him. I think the only catch he had on Sunday was like a play action where he was underneath and they got it to him kind of in space and he went up the far sideline for about 20 yards. Boom. I was like, that's perfect. And they never did it again. Yeah. So just do that more. And I think it'll get at more of what you're alluding to with easing Sam's burden. I think it's better to get it to the faster guys. I think I love AJ, I love Salbert, I love Arroyo as well. But in terms of like changing the game, something short with the yak opportunity to Shaheed and Torrey. Throw Torrey in that. Apply everything I just said to Torrey as well, Torrey Horton. And I think that will open up the offense more than just the tight end usage.
3: Yeah, that's kind of been the most baffling part of this offense, right? The lack of Shaheed usage. And you and Dave kind of brought up a good point about why he wasn't in the backfield at all last game, because we saw it work effectively against the Chargers. I understand you don't want to go to that well too much, because then something that is a change of pace or is more of a, not a gimmick, but more of kind of a trick play to change the defense, it loses its effectiveness, and you're not going to line him up in the backfield to replace someone like Emmanuel Wilson. He's not going to get you a hard-earned 2 yards.
4: Right.
3: But to just give the defense a different look, to move them out, spread them out wide a little bit, maybe two or three plays down the road, that opens up a little bit more in the box for someone like Wilson or a Halani to get a couple yards. I was stunned that they didn't use him at all against the 49ers. And
4: Since they had success the time they did, you know, run him out of the backfield. It's like, okay, that worked. Let's do variation. Let's try that same play, whatever. Let's start, you know, dipping into that well, if you will. And yeah, just didn't seem to occur to him, or maybe they just, I don't know what the reluctance would be. Again, you don't want him running right up the middle, you know, into the line, in the pile, where he's just going to get mashed. He's just not that big guy. But I don't know. I don't understand the reluctance or hesitation with, hey, that worked. Wouldn't that lead you to try it again and try variations of that?
3: Yeah, I would.
4: I don't really understand.
3: Line him up everywhere, as Michael Sean was saying to you guys. So definitely, in terms of helping Sam be decisive, which is the theme of the week, or the buzzword this week for this offense and for everything, for what Darnold can do to improve, give him a ball in space, 2 to 3 yards. We've seen the yards after a catch that these guys can do. How many times have you seen across the NFL? We watch plenty of football. Guy catches a 7-yard pass, has space, has an angle, gets 20 some more yards. You know, we see that every week. To get Shaheed like that, we're wondering, why hasn't he been unlocked as a deep threat? Well, maybe that's not his game yet, or maybe that's not something that's there for them as they try to develop Darnold in this offense. But getting him in space seems like a simple, very doable plan, especially on a short week.
4: Real quick, should we be seeing Robert Henry or somebody other than George Halani? I mean, do you just, why not? Velus Jones was released yesterday, and then they signed him back to the practice squad, so he's back there. They activated the wide receiver Irv Charles from the IR. I don't know that he cures any problems. You can't get the ball to Horton and Shaheed, so I don't know what, he's more of a special teams guy, so good there. But I'd be curious just to see, all right, what does Robert Henry do? I'm not implying he's the cure, But at least it's just something that hasn't happened yet. I'm pretty good with Helani not touching the ball again.
3: Yeah, I think your worry is this guy that hasn't played yet, he comes in, and maybe there's ball security issues there. But you tell him, look.
4: Well, why would there be a ball security?
3: He just hasn't gotten contact.
4: Because you think he's new?
3: I mean, he hasn't gotten any contact this year. Yeah. Right? He hasn't taken a snap this season. So there's that rust. There's that acclimation of everything that you know they talk about where you haven't gotten hit yet. Sometimes it's the hit from the side that surprises you. That would be the only fear of why it might not work well. I think he didn't play last week, just didn't get here in time, didn't learn the playbook, the blocking schemes, the protections. But I would imagine you see him this week because of the Helani uncertainty.
4: He doesn't need to know the whole playbook. I don't expect him to be out there every time the offense is on the field. But I just think you've got to try a different option. I just don't know how you have confidence in what you're going to get out of Helani. He was not an explosive guy to begin with. He was more, hey, the guy can block. He's a good blocker for his size. He'll get you a couple of tough yards. He can catch the ball out of the backfield. But when you see those kind of turnovers like last week, I just don't know how you go into a game plan with any level of confidence with them. So we'll see what they do with him. Meanwhile, Seahawks are back at Lumen Field on Sunday, October 25th. We want to send one of you and three friends to be there in person when the Seahawks host the Chiefs. And all you need to do is open the Seattle Sports app to find out how to enter. If you don't have the app, very easy. Text APP to 866-979-3776. We'll send you a link to download it. It's completely free. You can enter every day to increase your chances to win. The contest runs through October 19th. Let's take two.
3: Well, the final injury report for the Seahawks-Broncos game is expected within the hour, but some key updates from yesterday. Both Leonard Williams and JSN still listed as limited participants. Drake Thomas didn't practice again with an ankle, so on the would-have practice, he wouldn't have practiced the first 2 days. And then on the Broncos side, their top cornerback, Patrick Surtain, got injured last week. He hasn't practiced at all this week. They already ruled their safety, Talanoa Hufanga, out.
4: Yeah, Drake Thomas is the one that worries you, obviously. Mm-hmm. The other two, I think they're given a break, just like they did the week before with Leonard Williams. Hey, these guys don't need it. They're not learning the offense. There's nothing there. These reps on a short week for a guy who's dealing with an injury that they can play through, why would you put him out there? So I don't have any concerns about Leonard Williams or JSN. Obviously, Drake Thomas, that's concerning, and we're likely to see Tyrese Knight.
3: Yeah, he's been durable, Drake Thomas, and he's impactful. Yeah. The first couple games, he was huge. We haven't seen Knight yet as much of an actual linebacker since he lost his job last year to Drake Thomas. I mean, he did very well when he was thrown in there after he was drafted. I think Ernest Jones is a way of making any other linebacker next to him look good. So I'd be curious to see what happens. But that is a kind of a concern when the defense has already dealt with so many guys who have cycled through being injured and available so far already to this point of the season. A lot of baseball news actually happening today as well. Cole Young has been named a Gold Glove finalist at second. The awards will be announced on Sunday, November 1st. Baseball always picks the most opportune times. Just why not do in the middle of an NFL Sunday? But that's when we'll find out whether he wins a Gold Glove at second base. And then Joe Espada was officially let go today by the Astros, and the Phillies announced they're bringing back Don Mattingly on a 2-year contract.
4: Yeah, the Mattingly thing is interesting. I just seen a few mentions of him, just as you know, listing candidates the Mariners could be talking to or interested in. Now he's off the board, so. And we've already heard they wanted permission to speak with Joe Espada. That was before the contract was expired there. So, who knows what it is exactly they're looking for, what kind of guy. Cole Young being named a finalist at second base for Gold Glove is great. I thought he had a great year defensively. I don't know what the FACACTA, you know, advanced metrics say about his defense. I don't care. To me, those are unreliable at best. You watch the game. You should be able to tell what a guy's doing there at second base. Some of the defensive metrics I have big issues with. So, bottom line, good for him. Very, very cool to see.
3: Some of the ones he's the leader in. So, those are the ones that are important.
4: Then it confirms what you see, right? I feel like there are certain players sometimes you see, man, that guy is playing really well, and he's picking the ball at first, and then you'll see some metric that says, now he's in the bottom half of the league in that area. And I'm like, I'm watching the guy play. I'm talking to the infielders, throwing him the ball. These stats, don't get me started.
3: Except when they confirm what we believe.
4: Well, then, good.
3: Then go for it.
4: Yeah. Take two is brought to you by Swedish Cyberknife. Treat prostate cancer with Swedish Cyberknife. Swedish.org/cyberknifeprostate. Is the key to tomorrow really as simple as Mark Schlereth makes it out to be? Talk about that coming up next. It's Wyman and Bob, Seattle Sports on 710.
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0: Text line is there, 866-979-3776. You guys want to weigh in on the Seahawks?

0: Hawks. You want to weigh in on the Mariners managerial search. You want to weigh in on Cole Young being a finalist for the Gold Glove at second base, which is pretty cool. Even if he doesn't win it, it's got to feel pretty cool for him to have his first full season under his belt and have that hanging in the balance. That's pretty cool. He's one of the few people we point to when we're doing the blame game, going, no, not him. Not a Rosarena.
1: Well, how about before last year? The only question we had going into this past season was not about anything that went wrong. It was what happens at second base.
0: Yeah.
1: Did they run the risk of letting Jorge Polanco go? And look at that. Cole Young turns out to be the most reliable, best option on this team, him and Canzone. I think the only ones free from blame and scrutiny this season.
0: In a Rosarena.
1: A Rosarena, true.
0: Offensively.
1: No, completely free from scrutiny. Yeah, Randy on offense, sure. But overall, those two. So yeah. The fact that the biggest question mark going into spring training became the biggest strength of the team and stable item of the team was great to see for Cole Young.
0: Yeah. Taking a look at this game as we get you set for the Broncos and the Seahawks tomorrow night. We talked to Mark, and we'll play what he had to say, but Zach Bye, the Drive Time host at Denver Sports, was on with Brock and Salk, and he was talking about this Broncos team and what he feels like you should expect, and more importantly, why it is that they're struggling at the moment.
2: We went into Sunday's matchup, and the Broncos were giving up 375 yards a game. As a defense, that was the number two total defense a year ago, number one in sacks in back-to-back years. We're not seeing that version of the defense, but we did start to see it sort of awaken this past Sunday in a way that closer resembles a year ago's team. But when you ask me, like, look at the offense, like, what do they do well? There is not one thing that the Denver Broncos do offensively at a plus level.
0: That's a damning statement.
1: Those Denver hosts don't mince words, do
0: which
1: they?
0: Makes you feel like, and it's, if you look at their numbers,
1: yeah,
0: it's true. You know, I'm not seeing every moment of every game. Who knows what's leading to that? But you look at the number of times that Bo Nix has been sacked. He's like way down there. He's hardly been sacked. He's hardly getting touched. The O-line, by all accounts, is playing really well there. So it's not like, hey, man, he's got a leaky O-line. The guy's got no time to throw the ball, whatever. Whole rhythm is thrown off because they can't, you know, let plays develop, routes develop. That's not the case. So I don't know what's going on with it if you look at the numbers, but it's kind of nice to hear. It makes you feel like the defense or the Seahawks could be set up for a big day. Last thing you want is this team to get well all of a sudden, the offense to get well all of a sudden on your defense, which I don't see happening. But when he says that, like, okay, they're not doing a single thing well. It's kind of like, again, relating it back to the Mariners. They're going up against a guy making his major league debut, or this guy is coming in with a 9 ERA, and you're thinking, well, they should beat the daylights out of this guy, and all of a sudden they look like Cy Young.
1: Yeah, I get that, but this is up against the strength of the Seahawks also. Yeah. If it was the other way, if he said, hey, the Broncos defense is not doing anything well, you're like, well, all right, we have some questions about the Seahawks offense. Maybe right. This is their get right, but the Seahawks defense is the strength of this team, and yeah, what's not going well is Bo Nix can't throw the ball downfield. He just doesn't throw the ball downfield. He's got like no passes over 10 air yards, got the fewest rate of that. You could see by his passing total last week, it was very low. And they have no run game. You know, they have a couple injuries to their running back, so they're just not getting anything on the ground. And then, we can dive into the matchups a little bit. Offensively, they don't have anyone that could pose a challenge like the 49ers did. And the 49ers have multiple ones of those guys. But you're not going to have a guy who just goes out there and goes all Mike Evans on anyone. Cortland Sutton would be your closest option. I mean, he's the tallest. 6'4"? He's 6'4". So, yeah. Okay, you put him there, try to find him on Job, and if Bo Nix just chucks it up. But you have to have pretty accurate throws, as we saw Purdy make. And then also have a guy as good as Mike Evans. So that is not going to happen like it played out on Sunday. So I don't see too much offensively the Broncos can do against the Seahawks.
0: Well, and he was just echoing what we had heard from Mark the day before, talking about where he's just flat out saying Bo Nix is awful. And he makes it sound like as long as the Seahawks can protect the ball, they don't have to do anything else. Just don't give it away.
3: Bo Nix has been so bad. Like it is as bad as any quarterback's played this year. Is how bad he's played these last two games. And so it's been really, just really poor. So here's the thing. If you're Seattle, you got to understand that, man, we don't have to put the ball in harm's way ever. All we got to do is hang on, because that offense on the other side is so bad they're going to give us some opportunities. Now, we just have to make sure that we don't cough it up on the offensive side of the ball. You're playing against two cornerbacks who are replacement cornerbacks. Moss has been out and Patrick Surtain's out. So you just have to, play this game with the attitude of we're going to be okay winning this game, 16-10.
0: Yeah. I'll be okay if they win 6-0. Just win, right? We can get into the details of it, what happened, what was good, what was bad, but bottom line, I'm going to take the win.
1: Yeah.
0: So that's priority one. Yeah, you'd like to see him go out there and smash him and certainly shut that offense down based on what we just heard from two guys who were there watching that team week in, week out. You don't want to see the offense get well. So, yeah, as long as they – priority one, hang on to the ball. That's been, above any other problem, run game, anything else we can talk about. You just can't keep handing the ball over at the rate they are. The end.
1: And that's the one thing that could help an anemic Broncos offense, those short fields.
0: And again, yeah, exactly. And we just talked about the fact that if you just cut those in half, you're looking at an undefeated team who we're probably still looking at going, they haven't quite played that complete game yet. We're still, feels like they're finding the rhythm, but they're 5-0, so what are you going to complain about, right? So that's what makes me feel like they're not far away. I don't know if the run game is. Maybe that doesn't get fixed until Charbonnet and Price are ready to go. And even then, we've got to see. Price isn't a proven commodity. So we'll see what goes on there. But the fact that they're just a few turnovers away from being undefeated right now gives me optimism that they're not far as bad as we feel about the turnovers.
1: Well, on that note then this matchup, the one thing that you maybe are a little uneasy about is that the strength of the Broncos is their defensive line.
0: Right.
1: And we saw how the 49ers kind of owned the line of scrimmage. So now it's up to the offense, up to Fleury with his play calls, up to Darnold to make smart decisions, not sit in the pocket and take sacks or make poor throws and not let the Broncos defense essentially help the offense.
0: Mm-hmm.
1: So Zach Allen, force fumble, 4 sacks this year. That's a guy you have to be aware of. We've seen the impact of someone like a Leonard Williams or Byron Murphy. They get to the quarterback quickly, or they get to the backfield quickly. Look what happened on that fumble for Helani. The defensive tackle blew up the play. If something like that happens, hey, that ball might pop loose, or if Darnold gets blindsided. That's the one area you have to be cognizant about, and I think, we've talked about it a lot. Certainly the Seahawks, that's probably the message all week. You have 3 days between games. Don't turn the ball over. I'm sure that's been emphasized every single second of every day that they've been practicing for this game.
0: I just want to hear how Mike McDonald is coaching that, because he's made fun of hey, don't turn the ball over. What kind of coaching is that? He's made the message is obvious. How do you execute it? How do you do that? So that'd be interesting to see what it is there. What are you saying to Helani? What are you saying to Wilson? What are you saying to Darnold to say, hey, stop turning it over? Okay. What are the mechanics of it? How do you
1: crazy glue?
0: Yeah, whatever works, whatever you can get away with. Meanwhile, there was some actual good news for the Seahawks this week. We're going to get into that coming up next with Wyman and Bob, Seattle Sports on 710.
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0: Seahawks and Broncos coming your way tomorrow from Denver. Thursday night football. It's going to be fun to watch. I can't wait for this game. I'm kind of glad as a fan that there is that quick turnaround. I'm guessing if you ask Mike McDonald his preference, he'd like that week to rectify everything that went wrong. Let's really address this issue and let's address this one and give us the time, let guys heal as well. But as a fan, especially coming off a loss, I think even if they won, I'd be like, I want to keep the rhythm going. So I like the turnaround.
1: How about a radio host who has to talk about the game all week? That's good too.
0: That's even better.
1: Keep talking about the Niners loss. So
0: this is even better for us. Yeah, because we'd spend 5 days analyzing every aspect of the Niners loss. And then the last couple of days looking ahead to the Broncos.
1: The Seahawks really should be more considerate when they choose when they're going to lose and win.
0: I know.
1: Don't lose before a bye week. Don't lose before you have 10 days between games. Lose like this.
0: Oh, yeah. Lose before a bye week. That's death.
1: That's the worst. Or, you know, don't want to put that out there, but tomorrow, losing would be tough because then you have, you know, a week plus to talk about it.
0: To dwell on it. Then you're talking about a 2-game losing streak. Yeah, no. That's nobody needs that. Nobody needs to see that. So we'll be speaking it into existence. They're going to win because they've lost two of three right now.
1: Mm-hmm.
0: Then we don't need 2 in a row, 3 or 4. We don't need those conversations. Those don't help anybody. Text line is there, 866-979-3776. By the way, what is it when you revel in the misery of others? Is that Schadenfreude?
1: Yeah. Schadenfreude,
0: right?
2: Yeah. Schadenfreude.
0: Yeah. I have that.
1: Yeah.
0: When it comes to the Rams. Mm-hmm. I love it. I love as much as I've got all the issues we've talked about with the Seahawks and uncertainties and whatever, and hate that they lost these two games because they're turning the ball over all over the place. They could be the Rams. And I think it's made even more delightful by the fact that the Rams were crowned champions by so many people before there was a snap taken this season. And Daniel Jeremiah was on with Brock and Salk, and he was talking about the fact that, you know, if it were him, he'd be much more concerned about where the Rams are currently than where the Seahawks are.
3: I'd be more worried about the Rams than I would be about the Seahawks. I don't totally trust their defense. And I know Myles Garrett will come back, and obviously that'll help some stuff. But in the back end, I don't think they're where they need to be. So we'll see how that goes forward. But they've been gashed now by a few groups.
0: And they spent a lot of money on McDuffie in that back end, and hopefully that remains true. I like that observation, and I hope it remains true. I'm still waiting for them, sort of like the Astros, to turn it around. They're just going to find a way, and they're just going to hang around. They're going to be, no matter how bad it looks, no matter who's hurt, they need to be mathematically eliminated before I'm going, they're no longer a threat.
1: They certainly don't look as good as we're led to believe.
0: No, not yet.
1: Dan Orlovsky said, no one beats them if they're healthy.
0: Yeah,
1: no,
0: nobody sniffs them.
1: No one sniffs them, yeah.
0: Yeah, and he was talking players and coach.
1: Yeah, which, you know what? The one thing I kind of didn't like, Sean McVay sounded more normal after that loss.
0: Oh, when he was talking about how mad he was, yeah. I thought he was going to be in that screeching yell voice.
1: Yeah, I was a little disappointed because that's highly entertaining. So you usually get the benefit of a Rams loss and then Sean McVay, just the ear-jarring, shrill, yelling, Muppet kind of style. But he was more normal and kind of reserved, even though that's the angriest he's been. So who knows if we get that again. But yeah, the Rams, I mean, their defense does not look great. Without Myles Garrett, if that's what it's going to be, that's putting a lot on one guy. And the offense, I know they do a lot of creative things and utilize their tight ends well, but they don't really have much outside of Puka Nacua right now. Adams is this, you've done a great job limiting him to, hey, he's our red zone guy because he's getting up there. So they have kind of perfected that. But when you have to target Puka Nacua 24 times and you still lose, That's a little, we worry about the target share for JSN. That's a little extreme when you're going to him 24 times, and it's still not enough because this is the most enjoyable part. The same issue that undermined their season last year continues to undermine them this
0: special
1: year.
0: Special teams.
1: Special teams.
0: Yeah, it's great. Thicker kickers out. See what they, how.
1: I feel bad for him. It's great.
0: Yeah. It was always entertaining to watch him run onto the field.
1: Yeah.
0: I liked when there was a timeout and he wasn't kicking yet, but he ran out onto the field. Did you see that? He ran out and he was looking at the goalposts and he was like doing the mental thing. He was out there and they were talking about him. And then once they blew the play back live, he runs back off the field. But he was just getting mentally ready for his, and just looking at that guy in his uniform going, that's a kicker, huh?
1: Matt loves his name, so I'm sorry. He's not there anymore.
0: You Harrison, like that thicker kicker?
1: No, Harrison Meavis.
0: Oh, Meavis.
1: Meavis.
2: Frankly, as a fellow fatty, I'm heartbroken that one of my brothers is out of a job.
0: Yeah, I don't know. Somebody will take a chance on him down the road, I'm sure. Kickers often go through their struggles, and teams go, we got to make a switch. Where's that big guy that was kicking for the Rams? He's probably got a
1: straight that now. Big guy.
0: The big fella.
1: Marketable, so yeah. You need to get someone in there.
0: Yeah, but it's you know, this is not where I thought we'd be. You know, Dave and I were talking about this long before the preseason. I was bringing it up way back when we were doing preview of the season and saying, man, the Niners, people keep forgetting, they won 12 games last year. That's the same number that the Rams won. And they did a large chunk of it without Purdy there and without Bosa and without Kittle. And they had so many injuries, and they were still a 12-win team that it felt like there was so much attention being paid to the Rams, and they brought in McDuffie, and then here comes Myles Garrett, and you know, everything about that team became the story, and not even the Seahawks winning the Super Bowl or the 49ers being a 12-win team. And now you're looking at it going, well, the 49ers look like not only are they currently the best team in this division, they could be the best team in football right now.
1: It's a little crazy, but if you think about it, the Seahawks are in danger of really not being able to make up this division deficit if things go poorly over these next couple weeks. Two games back, and the Niners have an easy portion of their schedule coming up. You currently don't have a tiebreaker. So as of this moment, it's three games. You're going to play them again, and that can level out, but the head-to-head goes to the 49ers. Yeah. So you are technically three games back. You're playing a stretch of schedule that's among the toughest right now on your remaining list of games. You have Broncos, Chiefs, who look great, and then the Bears, who will have Caleb Williams back by then. So those three games, contrast that with the 49ers. They go Commanders, Falcons, and Raiders. The Raiders had a nice little start, but I wouldn't call those teams anything close to what the Seahawks are going to face in their next three games. So all of a sudden, this division looks like it's hanging by a thread if the Seahawks don't go, 2-1 or 3-0 during this stretch, assuming the Niners take care of business. So, yeah, the Rams right now, I would call them an afterthought when it comes to who the Seahawks have to chase, just because we saw what the Niners did. They're 5-0, and they already have that win in hand.
0: Yeah, and plus, you're not going to see the Rams till the end of the season. And then you see them twice in 3 weeks. It'll be interesting to see where both teams are at that point.
1: Mm-hmm.
0: What do they look like? You know, health-wise, record-wise, how have they been playing? That's going to be a fun stretch, unless they're both in the dumps and we're going, well, 49ers are running away
1: with
0: this thing.
1: That would be so disappointing. Can you imagine? You could see that kind of happening now at this point. But that would
0: be a huge bummer, because you're looking forward to that part of the schedule. Yeah. Go, man, two times in 3 weeks. And that could just, you know, you're planning out all these potentials of it could be what determines the division and who's going, who's moving on, who's not. Just whatever. You want consequence. You want something on the line there. If it's not, are we excited for those two games? You still want to beat them,
1: there'll
0: obviously.
1: There'll be stuff on the line. Playoff positioning, you know, maybe the top wild card, or still the division for the Seahawks, hopefully not the Rams. Yeah. You're trying to catch the 49ers. I think the one thing I've kind of changed my mind on, I thought that would be a disadvantage to play the Rams at the end of the year. I thought it'd be an advantage to play the Rams at the end of the year. They were going to be injured and maybe get them twice when they're banged up. Now I worry that, they might be getting healthy because they've been injured and they're dealing with things. But who knows? That's still way down the road. And, a lot can change.
0: All right. Coming up, there have been two topics that have overwhelmingly dominated our airwaves this week. We're going to get into those conversations and best of the rest. That's coming your way next with Wyman and Bob at Seattle Sports on 710.
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1: We're expecting the final injury report out any moment for the Seahawks and Broncos. Some things to watch out for. JSN and Leonard Williams were listed as limited participants for the second straight day yesterday. Drake Thomas has not practiced yet this week with an ankle injury. A lot of baseball news happening earlier today. Cole Young has been named a Gold Glove finalist at second. Those award winners will be announced on Sunday, November 1st. And Joe Espada has been officially let go by the Astros, while the Phillies are bringing back Don Mattingly on a two-year contract.
29: Snapshot, brought to you by Miller Lite. When it's game time, it's Miller time.
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0: Text line is there, 866-979-3776. We'll get to Best of the Rest in a moment. You've got the latest injury report.
1: Of course it came out as I was asking for it to come out. So,
0: not everybody's on your schedule, Mike.
1: Final injury report is out. Drake Thomas, Zach Charbonnet, and Chaz Surratt are all out for tomorrow. That's it, though.
0: Okay.
1: Everyone else, good to go. We'll
0: JSN,
1: still
0: Leonard Williams.
1: Waiting to see the Denver one. Waiting on Surtain and Riley Moss. But, yeah, those are the only ones out for the Seahawks.
0: So Thomas, Surratt, who was the other one?
1: Charbonnet, officially.
0: Charbonnet, like, yeah.
1: You know, there was that talk they were going to say. I don't think that was ever going to be a realistic option of him playing this week, and why rush it before you have like 10 days off. So he is officially out. But yeah, Drake Thomas, the only real starter there who won't be playing.
0: Yeah, I'm glad that Sharps is not playing. Not because I don't think he helps the team. He's certainly going to be their best back when he returns to the field, you would think. But yeah, with that amount of rest time coming up, if they're iffy on him right now, let's wait till you're certain. You know, you should be able to beat this team without him.
1: And I think another strange roster thing that just happened also about 10 minutes ago, Brady Henderson noted that the Seahawks now switched what they did yesterday. So Velus Jones has been brought back onto the 53-man roster. So maybe that's something as a running back option. Now, he had been released
0: from
1: the practice squad. They now re-signed him to the 53-man and put Irv Charles on the practice squad.
0: Yeah.
1: So it's
0: that'd be weird
1: some
0: as a player.
1: Dizzying moves.
0: Yeah. I wonder if they give a heads up like, hey, Irv, we're calling you up. We're going to have you up here on the call you up from the practice squad, but what's going to happen is this. So just to prepare, I wonder if they give you that kind of heads up, like we're going to be putting you back on, and this is what
1: procedural,
0: we're doing.
1: Kind of like in baseball, where guys, they might get optioned down, they don't actually leave because then they're getting brought back up
0: right.
1: the next day.
0: I wonder if there's a heads up at all, or if they're just like, wait, man, I just got here. What? Where am I going? You know,
1: at least with baseball, it's so much worse because if you are actually just optioned down for a day, you're going across the country. Maybe. And then remember the travels of Casey Lawrence a couple years ago, where he just was back and forth from the Tampa airport like 18 times. So
0: I don't think they care when they get a chance to play for the big club, though.
1: But it's the other way.
0: I'll take it.
1: The tough part.
0: The road back is a lot longer. All right. Let's get into some of the conversations happening with the other shows. Best of the Rest.
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15: 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It's the Bills.
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14: It's time for the Best of the Rest.
19: How dare you?
0: All right, let's start with Brock and Salk talking the other day about Darnold, his struggles, and analyzing why, in their opinion, he's struggling right now.
20: Regardless of how much is on him, what do you do? Like, why is Sam having... We saw what he can look like when he's great at his best. Why aren't we seeing that now?
21: Yeah, it's, I think, a multitude of factors, but kind of cutting right through it. And it doesn't matter if it's the greatest of all time, Tom Brady commenting on it, or if it is, you know, the just Molly sitting on the couch next to me yesterday, just watching it. Like, your eye tells you he's not comfortable right now. Just not comfortable. Not comfortable with his feet in the pocket. The five sacks, to me, as I said, were as troubling as the two interceptions, because it's just the pocket feel. It's the awareness. It is, man, if that ball's not out, right, and he's holding it, he doesn't look comfortable, right? And whether that's trusting the protection, whether that's trusting the play call, whether that's trusting kind of the second reaction play that you've got to make. We haven't talked about this in 3 hours, but he also is coming off of an injury. And you do wonder, and that injury was on a sack and, you know, kind of awkward and a weird fluky deal. And he's fully back health-wise, but just even like mentally, like, okay, you know, can I get out of that? Do I trust my legs? Do I have that sixth sense? You know, I'm gonna probably keep coming back to that, because it's gonna play Thursday night. It's the exact conversation they're having about Bo Nix. Like, oh man, he doesn't feel the pocket at all. His feet get happy. His eyes get down. He just has no like instinct and sixth sense. And he's, you know, been trained to just dump it and throw it away and live to play another day, which is great. And they're 3-2 and yada, yada, yada. But he's not developing that in the pocket.
0: Yeah, I mean, you know, I'll trust Brock's eyes on that and what he's seeing with his footwork and his lack of comfort. I would say any issues he's got with, well, can I run? Can I do that? You know, based on his injury, I feel like he's answered that question because we've seen him scramble, a couple of nice scrambles from him, you know, turning the corner on a guy. So he's not a speedster. He's not a guy who's Lamar Jackson or Patrick Mahomes out there, but he's mobile enough and we've seen him get out of trouble and keep a play alive. So, that part of it, I don't know how he feels physically, but he doesn't show any, like, you see guys who are sort of compensating or sort of uncertain in their steps when they're dealing with an injury. I don't see that with him. He looks fine. Now, what's going on between the ears? I have no idea. But all I know is they need to figure out a way, you know, and I'm talking about the coaches there working with him to get him over that, get him beyond that, because I can't keep looking at Sam Darnold going, well, that's just part of the cost of doing business. I was listening to Bump and Stacy on the way in, and Bump made a comment, and I'm paraphrasing, I don't remember exactly how he said it, but he's like, we know this is kind of what goes with Sam's game. He's going to turn the ball over. Like, that's just part of his game. And I'm thinking, yeah, that can't be a part of the game you accept. I mean, he was talking about his accuracy is on, you know, 87% of his throws are absolutely on point. He's only got like 10% that are off the mark. There was some stat he was putting out there to support that, and that's great. But, you know, those 10%, if they're ending up in the arms of the defender every time, not just talking about throwing it over a guy's head out of bounds or bouncing it out of guy's feet or whatever, if it's landing in the arms of the opposition, it carries a little different weight than just being off target, right? So, to me, I don't look at him going, well, that's kind of the cost of doing business. Because if that's the business, you can't have it. You can't have it. Why would we, you know, be up in arms over turnovers with Geno Smith or Russell Wilson, but Sam Darnold, we kind of just go, well, that's kind of his game. You can't have it. There's not, why would there be an exception for him? But they were big problems when it happened with the other two guys.
1: Well, I go back to kind of what Michael Sean Dugar told you guys yesterday is that the knock on Darnold had been the turnovers.
0: Yeah, so that's been the knock since college.
1: Yeah. So to overcome that and to kind of mitigate that, it's the run game, and that's why the Seahawks had success last year. So that gets highlighted more when the run game is being ineffective, when you don't have much of a run game. And maybe, you know, mentally, and we don't know what's going on in Sam Darnold's head, but perhaps he feels a little bit of internal pressure to do more, to make some decisions and to force some things that he wouldn't because that run game hasn't been as effective. So as the quarterback, you put that on yourself of, I have to hit this target. The decisiveness that we keep talking about because we've heard it so much this week. I got to get the ball out fast. Like, I have to be the one to move the sticks because I know the run game is missing some right now. So for Darnold, who had a little bit of a disrupted start to the season, so it took him time to get back in his rhythm. Maybe it's the lingering effects of rust. Getting comfortable with the offense, there is that familiarity with with Fleury that he's still gaining, because with Kubiak, there were some of those questions last year as well. Hey, where's the run game? What's going on with Darnold? And it got smoothed out over the course of a season. So right now, there are just, to quote Brock here, a multitude of factors, right, that could be going on. But with Darnold, you hope it becomes something that isn't problematic, that right now you don't accept it, but you just say, look, this is what's happened. Here's how it has to be cleaned up. See, I don't think you accept it. It's just that, hey, he's not a Josh Allen or a Mahomes. He has some deficiencies, but he does a lot well, and this is how we can help him get back to that.
0: Yeah, and I get all of that, but I also don't quite buy the, well, is he not trusting the pocket, and that's leading to the turnovers? He's doing it on the very first possession, the first throw of the game, first pass of the game. There's no... He wasn't in the game long enough to go, you know what, this pocket is not stable. I got to make quick decisions. It's the first pass of the game. You throw it right in the guy's chest. So the whole, you know, the not trusting the pocket element of that, nonsense. Maybe that's true later in the game, and maybe that's why you see an incompletion here or there. But look at some of the interceptions are happening on their first drive, their first pass attempt. So the idea that, well, that's a result of the pocket being a little leaky. No. So I don't know. I don't know what it is. All I'm saying is I'm not somebody that's going, well, yeah, that's kind of like with Rush, you'd say the cost of doing business. He's going to take some ugly sacks, right? He's running around trying to keep the play going. A lot of times he'd make a brilliant play. Sometimes he'd take a sack where you're going, dude, just throw the ball away. I could live with that as opposed to, well, he's just giving the opposition another opportunity with the ball. It's a lot different. It's so much more punitive, obviously. And that's not something I can look at and go, well, that's kind of the cost of doing business. That's his game. Well, if that's his game, you need to find somebody with a different game because you're not going to win that way. Mm-hmm. You did last year because of everything you just talked about, but you can't count on that year in, year out, especially when you're looking at a guy who you could be paying 50, 55. I don't know where the salary is going to be, but if you're going to make that kind of commitment to him, which by all accounts is a starting quarterback who just won a Super Bowl, he's wildly underpaid by NFL dollars. Are you ready to commit to a guy who you say, well, that's just kind of part of what he does. He makes some great passes, and he can do this and this and this really well, but he is prone to giving the opposition a lot of opportunities.
1: Yeah, I think this is a pretty big game for Sam because it's a depleted Denver secondary. So if you struggle with this team, then there are some kind of existential questions here moving forward that you just brought up.
0: Yeah. All right, moving on to Bump and Stacy. They were talking about coming out of that game, the biggest problems that they see facing the Seahawks after that loss to the 49ers.
2: I thought the defense did a hell of a job, and I am 100% confident in that take.
3: I mean, there's some crazy stuff that happened in this game. You got the fumble right before the half, and the Niners score a janky touchdown, ball security. George Halani is butt naked on a Sunday afternoon, and drops the football.
2: Drops.
3: Like there, now, there are some things that I think last week you hit the panic button on the RBs, and I was like, let's wait and see. My hand is hovering over the button now. It's like, all right, you got to find something because if you don't have a run game, Sam's not going to be able to operate the way that he's used to operating. Also, our tackles didn't have their best game.
2: No.
3: I'm like, Abe Lucas is getting beat. Cross is getting beat. Even interior, Zabel was getting beat. Sundell was getting beat. But you know why they got beat? And the 49ers offensive line got beat too because these are two good teams.
2: The Seahawks were 3-2 last year. And in the game in which they lost and they got that second loss, Tampa Bay, it was an uncharacteristic performance from a banged up defense that was otherwise elite. And then you saw some really encouraging things from an offense to make you feel really good. I think that that's probably how San Francisco would have felt if they lost. They would have said, this is an uncharacteristic performance from an offense that is number one in third down conversion percentage, that is one of the best red zone offenses, that is a really good rushing offense, that is scoring the second most points per game. It's just an uncharacteristic loss for them, but we saw encouraging things from the defense. The Seahawks are kind of the inverse of that. You saw a problematic game from the side of the ball that was already facing questions.
0: I didn't know George Halani was butt naked out there.
1: Yeah, well.
0: On a Sunday afternoon.
1: That's why he dropped the football.
0: Love that phrase. That's great. Yeah, at this point, it's well-traveled territory. You know, this talking about the lack of a run game and the pressure it puts on Sam, and he's not going to be able to do this and that. It's about just making the run game doesn't, to me, need to be dramatically improved. Just make it representative. Make it a threat. Make it something that can be productive. It doesn't have to dominate, but good enough to extend a drive here and there. Not every drive, because there's no team that does that. No team is marching down the field every single drive, 12 plays, eating up 6 minutes plus on the clock, and it ends in the end zone. That's just not the reality of it. But again, take that marginal step. Just give me that marginal step. Give me some level of consistency. And again, more importantly, just repeat the obvious. Hang on to the freaking ball. Just quit giving the opposition more opportunity.
1: Yeah.
0: That in and of itself will go so far. You could live with, hey, the run game's still not where we want it. But again, if the turnovers were cut in half, you're looking at a 5-0 team. So that's priority one. And that's the most obvious point. And if they can rectify that, as Mark Schlereth was saying, in his mind, that's all you need to do to beat the Broncos is just not turn the ball over. I think it'd be a little harder than that. We'll find out. But that's priority one. Then we can worry about, all right, how do we make this run game more impactful? But it just needs to take a marginal step forward.
1: Yeah, I think a big issue is what Schlereth told you guys on Monday is that the running backs they have right now aren't built to get anything extra.
0: No.
1: They're going to get you 2 yards. They're not going to get you 4 yards if you're blocking for two. And this offensive line has been fine to serviceable. They've had their troubles at times. But a lot of what made them so good last year down the stretch is that Charbonnet and Walker, a fresh 1-2 punch, would take advantage of a sliver of space and make that 9 to 10 yards. And they would wear teams down. And then those little holes became bigger and bigger spaces as the game wore on. So it was maybe unfair to expect that out of an Emmanuel Wilson and a George Helani to be a guy who can get you more than what's blocked for, because that was not the plan going into it. But at this point, yeah, 3 yards, finding ways, and maybe even that's the short passing game is essentially a run game. We've seen the Chiefs do that for years. The Chiefs never had a run game. They were going to Super Bowls. They were winning Super Bowls until this year. The Chiefs' run game was their short passing game, was screens at the line of scrimmage, short passes that essentially doubled as a run game. So maybe it's that as a verbatim run game instead of like technically going, turning around, handing the ball off. And I do think that, you know, with these moves of Velus Jones back on the 53-man, Robert Hunt, as we talked about, is that his name? Hunt, whatever. They signed the other running back they signed earlier from...
0: From Baltimore?
1: No, Robert Henry.
0: Henry. Yeah,
1: Henry. So those two, I believe we'll see at least a combination of one and maybe both instead of Helani. I don't know. Helani is, you know, you guys have talked about it. I don't mean to harp on the guy. But yeah, if he's standing there naked on a Sunday, just giving the ball away, I'm not sure you can give him more carries moving forward.
0: He's out there butt naked.
1: Yeah. Sorry. Yeah, butt naked. Exactly.
0: So, well, somebody wants to correct it. 206 said buck in capital letters, naked, not butt in capital letters. And they just said, but okay.
1: Isn't that one of those phrases where it's like two words could be the same thing, that sometimes they get passed along, that it's, you know, down the pipe, down the pike, one of those where you hear it two different ways.
0: Like getting thrown under the table?
1: Well, no, because both are correct in some of these things where it's not known whether it's like down the pipe. I don't
0: know. Let's go to the judges. Matt, what say you? Is it butt naked or buck naked?
4: Butt naked. Isn't it?
1: Well, I think it's one of those interchangeable phrases.
0: I've heard both. I don't know what the... I'm sure we could do a Google search and say which was first.
1: Matt, on a work computer, please search things involving the word naked.
4: They can fire me. It'd be easier.
0: He's not getting fired. He's part of management now. Come on.
4: According to Reddit, both phrases are widely used.
0: Both phrases are what?
4: Widely used.
0: Yeah, they are. I just don't... People are convinced that one is right and the other is wrong.
1: Well, I think... You have your preferred phrase.
0: All right. We'll get to the bottom of that. But meanwhile, we'll get into this from Brock and Salk. They were highlighting the biggest issue with this team, and then they try to pinpoint the second biggest issue for the Seahawks right now.
5: The biggest thing that is problematic for this team right now are the turnovers. That includes Sam and the interceptions. That includes the running backs and the fumbles. The picks and the fumbles are the single biggest problem. You just can't win turning the ball over. You just can't do it. What's number two? And I'll throw out three suggestions. So the next three options, Brock, would be the running game in general, the weaponry outside of Jackson, Smith, and Jigba, and Brian Fleury.
21: It's a little bit more nuanced, but I would say like tying the phases together. Like that is what won them 14 games. That is their message. That is who they are. It's tying this to this to this. It's not, and I know that doesn't fit in this, and I have no problem with you saying now that's kind of outside of it, and that's a bigger picture.
5: I think both things are true. I think you're right. That is a problem, but also I think you can fix that problem by being better.
21: Yeah, number two then is... You know, I'm going to ask DJ this because he sees the league in much more totality. I can't imagine there's a worse running back room in the NFL than this. There's just no confidence. But it doesn't instill anything.
5: I got to tell you, I can't get mad about that. I just can't. That's a depth issue. That's an injury and depth issue, right? You didn't build your team hoping to give Emmanuel Wilson 20 carries a game. You built your team knowing Zach Charbonnet was coming back and hoping that Jadarian Price was going. And I know hope's not a strategy, but like that was the plan. And then depth wise, let's just be real. Their depth is stronger at other positions because it needs to be.
0: Yeah, I would, you know, if you want to point a finger and say, well, they should have known this, that, or the other. He's talking about the eventual arrival of Zach Charbonnet. They knew that going into the season. That's not a surprise. They knew they were starting the year without him. You had your rookie running back out there as your starter. Really had no idea what he was going to do. He could explode. He could be amazing. He could be, you know, the talk of the town. He could be something in between. I mean, he's a complete unknown at this level of football, right? So the idea that the depth behind him isn't a little bit more established. Now, look, I know teams aren't, you know, 4 or 5 deep on their running back depth chart. Maybe some are deeper, certainly, than the Hawks. But Yeah, I don't know how many are looking at, hey, if this guy goes down, we're absolutely fine because we got this guy. And if he goes down, we're still absolutely fine because we got this guy. At some point, you're getting diminishing returns the further down the line you go. But I think they knew who Helani was. And he's never been a big play guy. He's not the guy that's going to, you know, break one loose and see him flying down the field. That's not his game. Emmanuel Wilson, same thing. You kind of got an idea. He's kind of a battering ram. That's just not his style. So maybe the idea that, hey, we're fine if this kid doesn't work out or he's got some issues or he gets hurt, talking about Jadarian Price, you kind of weren't. So maybe that's where if I were going to take issue with how they built that, you know, sort of constructed the roster and the depth. Yeah, well, he's saying, well, they don't need the depth. I don't know. This team's been snake bitten in the past. They've learned. I mean, we always go back to the year where Mike Davis was the leading running back for the season, and he had, I think, 250 yards. Mm-hmm. The leading rusher overall that year was Russell for the entire year. I mean, you've been in that position where your backs have gone down one after another after another. You called Marshawn and Turbo at a retirement one year. I mean, so they've kind of learned their lesson with the depth at running back.
1: I think it was just a short-term deficiency they thought they could overcome. Hey, we have Price, and we'll ease him into it, and then Charbonnet will be back. Yeah. And that contingency plan maybe wasn't accounted for, but that they thought, look, if Charbonnet comes back week 6 or now week 7, it feels like, we'll be good enough until he's back. Yeah. And maybe that was a blind spot.
0: Yeah, real quick, Bump and Stacy talking about the Seahawks and whether they feel like they've got a problem at an important position on offense.
2: Do we have a quarterback problem?
3: Yeah, we got a quarterback concern. For sure. A quarterback problem is different than a controversy. I'm not looking at Drew getting him warmed up in the bullpen. No. I'm not saying Drew needs to be in this thing. But some of the decisions that Sam is making is hurting the team. Mm-hmm. But I also want to point out the offensive line probably had their worst game of the year. They probably did.
2: He was sacked 5 times.
3: I'm looking at Abe getting beat, Cross getting beat, Zabel getting beat, Sundell's getting beat. You know what? The right guard didn't stand out as much, but I'm sure they got beat too. No, it's Sam, and Sam has a tendency, at least from my evaluation when I'm watching the film, once he makes a mistake, now he's a bit timid. Mm. And then he still gets outside the pocket. There's a play he made to Wilson going towards the north end zone. He gets outside the pocket, finds Wilson, boom, drops a dime. He'll still flash and show you that greatness that he has in him. But when he starts making mistakes, now he's looking for the underneath throw, like the easy throw. There was one, remember when Cooper Kupp caught the football down towards the goal line, going towards the north end zone? JSN ran a heck of a route and was wide open. Mm-hmm. Sam didn't even look that way. You put Cooper Kupp in motion. Mm-hmm. He felt that Kupp was out leverage. I get that. But with that motion, I would have saw the safety kind of shift over and be like, I'm going to give my guy JSN a shot on this play. And JSN was wide open. But he makes a mistake and he doesn't want to compound things, so he gets a bit timid sometimes.
0: Yeah. I mean, makes sense. I get it that he's trying to be careful. He's going to get timid, you know, and is it a controversy? I agree. No, it's not a controversy yet, but I feel like we're inching closer to where we talked about people texting in before, you know, last week or even the week before, like, yeah, Drew Lock's got to be in there. You got to get Sam out of there. And at that point, I'm going, whoa, calm down. Now you fast forward a couple of weeks. If he has another game like that against Denver, we're having that conversation, and it's fair and it's legitimate. I wouldn't point to somebody saying, hey, put Drew in there, as panicking if we get a similar performance against the Broncos from Sam.
1: Yeah, especially because those Darnold turnovers have led to the losses.
0: Yeah. I
1: mean, the pick 6 against Washington, that's the difference in that loss. 2 interceptions against the 49ers, 14 points off of those 2 interceptions. And in a game that was decided by a very narrow margin,
0: 3 points.
1: You point to that. So, and you mentioned all the turnovers, and you and Dave talked about his interceptions, and it's getting up there for just the sheer amount of games he's played so far. Yeah, if he doesn't do it against a Denver team that is a little banged up in their secondary and then against good competition, I think that leads you to a deeper question of, well, you're going to have to play good teams down the stretch, especially in the playoffs. Now what happens? So a big week, certainly, for Sam. Big week against Denver and then against the Chiefs, who look like the best team in the AFC right now.
0: Yeah. Meanwhile, the Seahawks are back at Lumen Field on Sunday, October 25th. 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The contest runs through October 19th. What is real and what is a mirage when it comes to points allowed by this Seahawks team? We'll get into that coming up next with Wyman and Bob. 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
3: We got the text line there for you at 866-979-3776. People weighing in on the Seahawks. 206 says, Seahawks, the decision not to take a knee at the end of the first half was a fatal flaw. Unless Sam Darnold audible the way that was a huge mistake. I'm not sure what's happening there. But
4: well, we can say that until 3:45.
3: Mistake by offensive coordinator. Yeah. Inex-

0: usable risk, absolutely devastating consequences. Yeah, we can talk that. And then somebody else was yelling at you.
1: 360
0: said, check the damn box score. San Francisco got 7 points off Darnold INTs. The running backs were guilty of 14 points. Capital letters, pay attention.
1: I'm sorry.
0: That'll teach you.
1: Man, so the whole point of my argument's just erased because of that. You know what happened? It could have been worse. So, yeah, you're right, because that was the missed field goal. So as I now pay attention, okay, if you want it to be worse, it could have been much worse because they could have had 24, 27, 28 points off of it. So,
0: yeah.
1: All right. I think they understood my point, but thank you for the correction.
0: Pay attention.
1: I will pay attention.
0: All right. That's good to know. That's good to know. Meanwhile, taking a look at some of the concerns potentially with the Seahawks right now, the defense, they're not perfect. Right. There's been some moments here and there. You can look at the last two drives that the 49ers had in that game. And there was some chunk yardage picked up there. I think they had three pass plays in those two drives that were over 15 yards, two running plays that were over 11 yards each. And those two drives combined led to 10 points. So, yeah, defense not perfect. They were put in horrible spot after horrible spot by the offensive turnovers, certainly. But you look at them, we were talking about the offense and where they rank in terms of points scored. They're eighth in the league. Mm-hmm. The defense in terms of points allowed, eighth in the league. Mm-hmm. 21 points, and they went down a few spots because of giving up, 32 to the 49ers there. So now their average went up. They're allowing 21 points per game. But you're still, it is amazing we're sitting here kind of wringing our hands a bit about where's this team, what's going on. They're 3-2, which is exactly where they were at this point last year. And they have a top 10 offense and a top 10 defense.
1: Mm-hmm.
0: So it doesn't mean, again, we talked all about the corrections that need to be made on the offensive side of things. Defensive side of things, there's certainly room to improve. And Julian Love talked about their red zone defense in particular.
2: I think just as a whole, it's a targeted focus for us. Turning some of those situations into a field goal attempt as opposed to seven, is huge. This is kind of how we have to play complementary football, and we did not do that well enough on defense Sunday. It's an area of high importance right now. We are trying to continually work at it. I can't tell you exactly what it looks like, but I know that it is it's important to us.
1: You know, it's kind of wild, Bob. This topic was actually brought to the forefront yesterday. There's this guy on, and a never good sentence we start with, there's this guy, but there's a Twitter account, this guy named Timo Risk, and his bio says mathematician and data scientist, and he runs this website that charts a lot of football scenarios and dives into a couple of things. So he brought out this chart and kind of scatter plot of all these NFL teams, and he had this out yesterday. The Seahawks are the best defense in terms of stopping the opponent from getting into the red zone. And that would kind of correlate. Yeah, hey, they're put in disadvantageous situations. They don't let them get much. But when opponents get into the red zone, they're allowing the highest rate of touchdowns out of anyone in the NFL.
0: More than the Titans?
1: When teams get into the red zone. Because I think they're not getting into the red zone a lot, but when they do,
0: They're scoring
1: touchdowns. And that kind of goes hand in hand with what Julian Love said. I didn't realize that was such an issue, but yeah, it makes sense for a defense that has been pretty much dominant everywhere else. You turn those touchdowns into field goals. Like we talked about the inverse with the Seahawks.
0: Right.
1: Five of those field goals, two of them are touchdowns, you win on Sunday. So if the Seahawks just cut down on that, and that's the only really thing you can point to as a blemish, imagine how much better this defense is going to look.
0: Yeah, well, in knowing, I'm sure if this, what's his name?
1: Timo Risk. He's from Germany.
0: Timo Risk.
1: Yeah.
0: That's an interesting name. If he knows it, you know the coaches know it. And so I wonder what they're thinking as the ball's being turned over, because I think the first three were all in the red zone for the 49ers.
1: Yeah,
0: they started those drives inside the 20. So if that's their kryptonite, we're talking about putting the defense in a bad spot. You're putting them in a really bad spot because it's obviously their one glaring weakness is the red zone. So yeah, they don't have any other areas. I mean, going into that game, they were number one in the league in terms of pass defense and yardage allowed. So this is a team that's executing defensively. They were I don't know if they were fourth in points allowed. I'll have to check where they were, but I mean, the defense had been performing well, and then that game sent it all out the window.
1: Yeah, and I do think a lot kind of is skewed by how dominant Mike Evans was on that final touchdown drive for the 49ers. Yeah, that makes everything look worse when they can march down the field, they score a touchdown like that, and you know, then you don't get the win. And what we talked about a lot after that Commanders game, that the defense, in the moment they had to make a stop, just couldn't on those two plays. So you have a couple of things like outsized attention that have led to the losses. And yeah, because of that, it feels like, okay, the defense maybe isn't as dominant. Or you can look at the season Byron Murphy's having. It's been fantastic. In place of someone like Leonard Williams, who maybe is not 100% right now, or a secondary that finally, for the first time all season, was healthy on Sunday. Mm-hmm. So as they start to get their rhythm together, but I think it just lends itself to the high standard the defense has set, this superhuman standard almost that the defense has set, where the expectations are disappointing if they're allowing a little more than 21 points per game.
0: Yeah, it is. And I love that that's the mentality. I love that they, and I think they'd be saying that even if we didn't see what we saw in that game. They'd still be coming out going, look, we got areas we got to clean up. Mm-hmm. We got to be better at this. We got to be, I just love that there is no, there's no stopping their sort of self-scouting, if you will, and going, yeah, that's great. All those things everybody's talking about, it's great. Cool. We're number whatever in points allowed, but we allowed this to happen and that can't happen. I just love that they're always pursuing greatness. They're always pursuing perfection, if you will. So I don't worry about the defense. I mean, it is surprising to hear that stat that they're that bad in the red zone when teams get there. So yeah, maybe the offense can, you know, do their best to help them while they figure out what's going on in the red zone, to not allow drives to start in the red zone, right, would be really helpful to that defense. I'm sure they'd appreciate it. So yeah, it's amazing how the trickle down effect of these turnovers, right? Yeah. I mean, just the different areas of the team it impacts and in which way, because in this specific instance, that's playing right into the weakness of your own defense. You're starting out by putting them in a bad spot, and this is an area where they don't execute very well for whatever reason right now. So it's yeah, just hang on to the ball. So many problems go away that we're talking about right now if you hang on to the ball.
1: Back to what Mark Schlereth said. Don't turn it over, you win.
0: He's right. By the way, if you're looking for a place to watch tomorrow's game against the Broncos, make sure you check out Victory Hall right across the street from T-Mobile Park, with 20-foot outdoor screens, free parking, and they got drink specials. Party begins at 3 p.m. and all ages are welcome. So check that out. Meanwhile, what if the Seahawks did one thing differently at a key point in the game on Sunday? It's What If Wednesday. It's coming your way next with Wyman and Bob, Seattle Sports on 710.
3: Brock and Salk.
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0: We got to play the hypothetical here. I was getting caught up in reading some of the texts.
1: We all are off our game.
0: Trying to decipher grammar. Just like, wait, what are they saying? What did that mean? Lefkoe and I passing it back and forth, going, what are they saying, that, or are they saying this? I always chalk it up to speech to text, because often I'll send a text, you know, when I'm driving, I'll speak to it, and then I'll look at what I sent and go, well, that doesn't make any sense.
1: I don't know,
0: but
1: this one has more punctuation than you usually get with voice to text.
0: Yeah,
1: so I think it's just a normal train of thought.
0: Yeah, well,
1: it's actually punctuation wise, it's
0: they're on the mark.
1: Impressive, yeah. Punctuation wise,
0: seems like it's missing a few words in there.
1: Yeah,
0: it reads cavemanish.
1: Commas and periods, you did well.
0: Congrats. All right, it's time for our hypothetical segment. What if Wednesday?
2: What?
3: It's time for What If Wednesday.
5: Coach would have put me in fourth quarter. We'd have been state champions, no doubt.
3: Wyman and Bob rewrite the scripts of major moves and moments in sports every Wednesday afternoon. Now step into an alternative reality with Wyman and Bob.
0: It is What If Wednesday, presented by Mazda of Everett. Today's What If question is, what if George Helani didn't fumble right before halftime? Well, that'd be seven fewer points for the 49ers. So there's that. A lot of people upset that they didn't just take a knee in that situation. Now, I believe that drive was starting at the 4-yard line.
1: Yeah, with 18 seconds
0: left. 18 seconds, and the 49ers had all three timeouts.
1: They did.
0: So you're going to take a knee. You're going to move back, what, a yard or 2 yards and a half?
1: Well, you can pretty much only go back 1 yard then every time.
0: That's what I'm saying is you're gonna take a knee each time to run out the clock. 49ers are going to call those timeouts, presumably. You're going to be kneeling right into the end zone. And then as Mike McDonald said after the game, and it was very simple, but it was very to the point. Somebody asked him about that, like, hey, what were you thinking in that situation? And, you know, something about it. I can't remember how they phrased it, but sort of challenging, like, what was going on there? He's like, we should be able to run a running play.
1: Yeah.
0: We should be capable of running the ball, even if it's for no gain. I mean, it was like he kind of winced like, yeah, we're not asking for, you know, some exotic play and an end around and a, you know, wide receiver pass down the Statue of Liberty. It's a running play. Hand the ball off. Guy carries it into the pile. Maybe he gets a half yard. Maybe it's no gain. We should be able to do that.
1: I think it's very
0: easy. He's not wrong.
1: It's very easy to criticize because you see something that happened and that now after the fact, everyone says, take a knee. You know how infinitely more dangerous it is to take a knee in that situation? All right, what happens if, since everyone likes to second guess, if they take three knees, there's 15 seconds left on the clock, they're punting from the shadow of their own end zone where, you know, you have a shorter ability to punt, so Michael Dixon doesn't go as far back.
0: Yeah.
1: More likely to get it blocked. More likely to have a little bit of a return since he has to get it out quickly. And then the 49ers, close to field goal range, quick pass, kick a field goal. You're still trailing. You're not trailing by as much. But then the criticism is, why didn't you do anything there to keep that from happening? So it's funny that in that situation, to ask to take a knee where you never would in that situation.
0: Well, look, if the 49ers don't have any timeouts, that's different. They had all three.
1: Right.
0: So I think initial reaction, I was kind of in the same boat, like, what are they doing? Why would you do that? And then you look up and you're going, oh, wow, okay, all right. They got three timeouts. They're on the four, and they're going to take three knees there. So you don't have the room. I get it. It didn't work. Bottom line, his answer was correct. We should be able to run a running play.
1: Yes.
0: Again, not exotic, not asking anybody to do anything crazy, out of character. This wasn't something we don't practice. Literally hand the ball off, run in the pile, get tackled. Okay.
1: Here's what I would say then. The criticism, or now after the fact, the questioning could be, do you run the barnyard there? Because you need to go forward. Do you risk turning around, handing it off, all of that? Or do you just move forward, quarterback sneak, but your quarterback sneak is essentially A.J. Barner in there? So that is inherently a safer play where you don't have to turn and hand the ball off into your end zone. So I think that would be the situation there instead of, well, take a knee. No, because then only a second goes off the clock. You're eating up a couple more seconds. You're getting some yardage. So if you do have to punt, you're punting from mid to start of the goal line instead of all the way back there. You know, and I'm sure the coaching point out of this, to go along with what you said with Mike McDonald saying we need to get a run, get a yard, you coach your running backs there, look, whatever you do, two hands are on that ball and it's a death grip. You're not trying to find a hole and break anything. You are getting forward and it's like a late game situation where, all right, you know where there's 4 minutes left on the clock and a team's trying to use timeouts to get the ball back? No offense takes a knee right there. You're trying to move forward and maybe get a first down. It's the same situation and you don't see teams take a knee because they trust their running backs. So the teaching point, I'm sure, to George Helani is, look, that is a situation where you don't need to do anything. You don't need to break a tackle. You don't need to get extra yardage. You are just going forward and protecting that ball more than anything else.
0: Yeah, it's as basic a play as you could possibly run.
1: Yeah.
0: It's as basic as it gets, all the way to peewee football, up through high school, college, into the pros. That was his point. It was like, we should be able to run a running play in that situation. It's not asking anybody to do anything crazy. And yeah, and you ask, you know, would you have felt better if it was Emmanuel Wilson there? Well, he fumbled the ball too. Now, it was a great play by Warner. He punched the ball out, but still, he coughed it up, and it cost him. You know, Polani, he had the butt naked fumble, and then he had that one, which obviously cost him as well. So, yeah, I guess I would still, even having said all that, I would have more confidence in Wilson there, because he's more in a rhythm. He's getting more of the carries. He's your lead back, essentially, at this point. And he absolutely is at this point. But you were talking about, you know, Robert Henry, and, well, he hasn't been hit. And, you know, there's that element of going out there and hanging onto the ball, and he's not used to being hit. I'm not saying Halani's not used to it. He's out there blocking. There's contact. There's collision. So he's used to it, but not where Wilson is. So if you gave me the choice between the two, and maybe it's easy to say now because of the way Halani's game went, but even before, in an honest moment, I'm going to say give the ball to Wilson. I have more faith in what he may do with it in terms of potentially getting an extra couple yards. He's more of a battering ram. He's a bigger guy. And ball security-wise, yeah, I just feel better about it because he's been in there.
1: Yeah, I think those are more legitimate questions than honing in on the should have taken a knee. Because over everything, that seemed to be the one sticking point coming out of that game. You lose by 3 points, and turnovers are such a big issue that, you just take a knee? And the Seahawks win the game. Like, that was literally a line of thinking for a good amount of people. And it's a terrible worst case scenario, but you would never change anything in that situation with the time and with the timeouts.
0: Yeah. The only thing I would change would be who I handed the ball off to. And then maybe barnyard's a fair point. Yeah. Barnyard's a fair point. You're going to run it three times, or are you going to run it once and maybe you pick up enough yardage where you got a little bit of room? You feel, all right, bring Sam back in. Hand the ball off to Emmanuel Wilson. Let him run in the middle.
1: Or, you know what? If you gained 4 yards, maybe then you take a knee because you're not going back to the end zone, and it's only two knees instead of three. It's just, there are so many more things that you do instead of going three knees in that situation.
0: Yeah, and you didn't have the room for it.
1: Yeah.
0: So there's that. All right, there are ongoing developments when it comes to the Mariners managerial search. We're going to dive into those with Jason Churchill. He's going to join us next with Wyman and Bob at Seattle Sports on 710.
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12: Because early detection equals better outcomes.
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0: Newly acquired wideout for the Texans, Marvin Harrison Jr., will play against the Jags in London on Sunday. That, according to head coach D'Amico Ryans, it's a quick turnaround for Harrison, who just arrived in Houston on Monday. Harrison has just 5 catches on 13 targets for 85 yards and a touchdown this season, but said he looks at this as a new chapter and a great opportunity to reunite with his college quarterback, C.J. Stroud. They played together in 2021 and 2022 at Ohio State, and both All-Americans.
29: 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When it's game time, it's Miller time.
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0: Lots of football happening out there. We'll continue to talk about the matchup coming up with the Seahawks and the Broncos tomorrow, but remember, the Mariners are looking for a manager. Who's the right guy? Who's the guy that's going to get this team to perform to their potential? We're going to talk to a guy who's deep in the world of baseball. You can find all of his work, podcasts, articles, everything he does at baseballthings.com. Jason Churchill is with us. Jason, how are you, man?
1: Hey, pretty good hanging in there. I'll take the job.
0: You'll take
1: it? I'll just take it. I'll just accept it right now. No need to talk to anyone else. I'll take the job.
0: Well, I don't know. You may. I've heard the list is 30, 40 deep. I don't know who those names are.

0: but maybe you're on there. But aside from you, who would be the guy? We were talking about what kind of manager. What kind of manager before a name? If you're just looking at experience level, do you at this point say you need somebody who's been through it at this level, somebody who's sort of, you know, cut their teeth with another organization and they're ready to improve upon who they were previously, like a Brendan Hyde? Or do you want a younger guy, somebody with fresh eyes that maybe has been a bench coach with a successful organization? What kind of manager do you think this team needs?
1: Yeah, that's a great question. I think it's important. Like, I have my own preferences, things that I want to see a manager be able to do. And I think some things that don't get talked about enough, I don't know if they're necessarily the most important things, but I do think they're important. And I think a manager in some form or another has to understand what his players can do. I don't know that that has happened in the last couple of years. Now, to some extent, sure, because I think we all understand what Josh Naylor can do or what Brendan Donovan can do or what J.P. Crawford can do. But when a manager doesn't necessarily understand what Dom Canzone can do, that's a problem. So I think that's big for me, is to get a manager who knows what he doesn't know, but also understands and can identify, hey, let me ask these questions because I don't know the answers to them. That way you don't mismanage your roster. That is exactly how you avoid mismanaging your roster. What can this guy do? And it's not just about ability. You know, what can this guy do? What can this guy produce? It's how often can he do it? Can we ask him to face left-handed pitching? What kind of left-handed pitching? Because it's not in a box, right? Everything's not the same. Can this pitcher pitch back-to-back days? Can he throw 3 days in a row? Can he go 30 pitches and then still give me two batters the next day? Those things seemed, at least at times, to be missing the last couple of years, and particularly this season. That one's an important one for me. I don't know that guy needs to have major league managing experience, but it really seems to me, and all the people I talk to in the game, and there's front office people, there's former players, there's agents, they all kind of come back and say the same types of things, that experience just needs to be with leading people. And if that person, like we see all these bench coaches named, you've heard thousands of bench coaches and base coaches, what experience do they have leading people, being the leader, not just being someone of authority in a club, but being the authority in a clubhouse, being the leader in that clubhouse? Not a lot of people do. And those bench coaches don't, and those first base coaches don't, and those hitting coaches don't, and those pitching coaches don't. So if you're looking for experience, it really should be about leading. And then again, I go back to being able to scout your own players. I think it's huge, and I think those two things don't get talked about enough.
2: Jason, because it is the one name out there, what do you like or dislike about Joe Espada?
1: Yeah, that's a great question. I think one thing we do a little too often is take what a manager did in his first stint and assume that he's going to do the same things in a second. To take those things and think, okay, that's one roster, he's going to do the same thing with another roster. So I think that's important to get out of the way. I think Espada does see the game the right way, and in-game tactics do seem to be somewhat of a strength of his. I think another thing, and I'll just add kind of to the last question, one thing I think Espada does pretty well is relate to the information the front office is giving him and understand how to apply it. I think that's important. I think we saw that a lot with Scott Servais, particularly between probably around 2021 on until Servais was let go in 2024. I think Espada does that pretty well, and I think that's really important in a place like Seattle and really in most places in Major League Baseball. I think the one thing we don't really know for sure is how someone like Espada would handle the Mariners bullpen. Like, it really just depends on what you have. Dan Wilson might handle the Astros bullpen differently than he handled the Mariners bullpen. But I do think there's some strengths there in applying game tactics and using information to best utilize a roster. I think Espada has strengths there, and I think that's really important for that role as well.
0: Jason, now that you've had time to reflect on the season, I'm curious what you, and I know there's not a singular answer to this, but what would you say is the biggest reason the Mariners season went the way that it did? I mean, to sort of have a really just a collective step back for just about everybody on the roster outside of Dom Canzone, Rosarena, Cole Young, Emerson Hancock. I don't know if I'm missing anybody beyond that handful of players. Everybody just kind of took turns some for the whole season, some at, you know, stretches during the season, but sort of just all underperforming. Is it, it's too simplistic for me to say, well, it's all Dan Wilson. He should have made everybody better. I don't think that's accurate, but what's your opinion now that you've had some distance?
1: Yeah, I think with player performance, I like to go out of my way a lot of times when a player improves at something or improves overall and has a big year, makes an adjustment. I give the player credit. The player has to apply it. Even if somebody else gave him the idea and coached him along the way, the player has to apply it, which is the hardest part of it. You know, identifying it is one thing. Identifying the problem and the fix are two things, but applying it is up to the player. It's the hardest thing to do. So I always give the player credit when they perform. So you have to, you know, kind of ding the player for, hey, you didn't perform. So I do think for the most part, the share of the blame on players not performing is on them. Now, injuries were a part of it. Naylor wasn't 100%. Cal wasn't 100%. Even when they were playing and healthy enough to play, they were 100%. So I understand that. But at the end of the day, they're asked to perform. What happened with Julio before and after the concussion, that does explain some things. But to get away from that, because I think you nailed it on the head, ultimately that was the biggest thing. Too many players underperforming. But I think this roster was built to have a dominant pitching staff, and they flat out just didn't. And while that bleeds over into the player performance part of it, I think some of it bleeds over into the roster construction as well. I think we could see shades of it last season, that the rotation wasn't as dominant. Some guys started to break down. You know, two or three guys missed time. Bryce Miller wasn't the same. And then they essentially just ran it back with the rotation. And I completely understand why. But what they didn't do in the bullpen to maybe help for some of the things that may have gone wrong again in the starting rotation, and they absolutely did with, you know, a few injuries here and there, but Bryce Miller really not being himself. George Kirby taking a step back. Logan Gilbert certainly taking a step back. They didn't cover for that in any way. Now, offensively, they've been struggling to do that for years, but even in the bullpen and certainly defensively, which is the second level of run prevention, they did nothing, you know, meaningful to improve those areas. And that part of this is on the front office. I've been defending Jerry Dipoto and Justin Hollander staying and not being part of the firings. I absolutely support that. I do not believe they should have been replaced. I do not believe that they're the biggest problem here. And I think generally what they've been doing is working. And this was really the first year where it didn't. But that doesn't mean they're not to blame some. So that pitching staff not being foundational and dominant anymore made it really easy to understand why 76 wins, you look at the numbers offensively, completely understand why 76 wins is where they landed, considering where that pitching staff was at the end of the year.
2: Well, Jason, continuing to look forward then with the rotation, what would you like to see them do when it comes to all the arms they have? Is it enough to just keep them all there with all the concerns you outlined? Is it something that has to be done to trade one or two? What do you think would be a path forward for this rotation this offseason?
1: Yeah, it's a great question because everybody just thinks trade one of those arms for one of those great bats out there that's available, and I just still haven't heard a great suggestion beyond maybe trying to convince the Baltimore Orioles to give you Gunnar Henderson for George Kirby in some sort of manner. Other than that, like, I'd be concerned about trading one of the healthier pitchers as well. Where is Bryce Miller, right? Where is Emerson Hancock? These guys are starting to break down. You only have one more year of control over Logan Gilbert. What's his status beyond 2026? Right now, there isn't one. He's a free agent. So how's that going to look? How much of a workload are you going to give to Cade Anderson? Where's Ryan Sloan in this process? To be honest with you, perfect world, they don't have to trade any of the starting pitchers. And I don't know that they necessarily do if they're aggressive enough with their farm system. But otherwise, I'm just running that back. Yeah, it's a great question because everybody just thinks trade one of those arms for one of those great bats out there that's available, and I just still haven't heard a great suggestion beyond maybe trying to convince the Baltimore Orioles to give you Gunnar Henderson for George Kirby in some sort of manner. Other than that, like, I'd be concerned about trading one of the healthier pitchers as well. Where is Bryce Miller, right? Where is Emerson Hancock? These guys are starting to break down. You only have one more year of control over Logan Gilbert. What's his status beyond 2026? Right now, there isn't one. He's a free agent. So how's that going to look? How much of a workload are you going to give to Cade Anderson? Where's Ryan Sloan in this process? To be honest with you, perfect world, they don't have to trade any of the starting pitchers. And I don't know that they necessarily do if they're aggressive enough with their farm system. But otherwise, I'm just running that back. Mm-hmm. But I'm also backing that up with improving the defense, particularly in the outfield, improving the bullpen certainly has to be one of the main things that they attempt to do. They don't love spending money down there. They haven't done a lot of that. But Dominguez and Munoz,

0: inspire and hoping Brash comes back, that's not good enough. They have to go out and get one or two and add to the back end of that bullpen and really support everything else this club is trying to do. But I would be completely fine with just bringing everybody back, planning during the off season. Let's just start the season with a six-man rotation, telling every single one of those guys, we're going to go with six for a while. And if you can go to spring training and plan for that, I think all those arms will be better for it. It's a lot easier to do that than to come to them in May or June or July and say, hey, we're going to run a six-man rotation for a while, or we're going to piggyback for a while. Let it be part of the plan and run with it and let everything else play out. See where the injuries are. See where the opportunities are in trading one for a bat. But that all comes down to going back to, can they get the offense they need without actually trading one of those starters? So I'm just not a real big fan, guys, of trading from that rotation right now with so many question marks surrounding so many of those guys.
1: But you would be comfortable with a six-man rotation that seemed like it hurt them, and maybe it was trying to implement it within the season, not starting that way. But it left you an arm short in the bullpen. Now, they were already short when Brash went down, so that just exacerbated the problem. But it feels like it exposed their shortcomings more so than, obviously, a five-man rotation. So you would – I guess you say that assuming they bring in help for that bullpen, right?
0: Absolutely. You want to get back. If I'm Jerry DePoto and Justin Allgaier right now, my goal, my number one goal, it really truly might be my number one goal. Maybe not necessarily the most important individual acquisition or acquisition. If I'm Jerry DePoto and Justin Allgaier right now, but my number one goal to be bring that bullpen back to dominance. I need to get back to when they basically had two closers, when they had five setup men, when they could play matchup down there, and after the sixth or seventh inning, the game was over most nights. They haven't had that for a couple of years. Get back to that, and the whole six-man rotation thing is easier. But I think one key aspect of that is I wouldn't do that the whole year. I think I would just start that way and let some things play out, see where the injury situation is, see where your lineup is, see where your bullpen is, and then make a decision from there. But I think if you start the season that way, it makes a ton of sense. Early season workload is usually a little lighter, at least optimally, a little lighter anyway. You'd like that. You'd like those extra days of rest. You only need to do it for a couple of months to just kind of reevaluate. That would make me feel a lot better about that rotation moving forward. If they just took that extra time, kept everybody back, let's see where Bryce Miller is, let's see where Emerson Hancock is, let's see where Brian Wu is. Let's just see how everybody's kind of performing and then make a decision about maybe having an abundance of starters at the deadline instead of, over the winter. And it's going to be a crazy winter anyway, guys. Like, I don't know how much time they're actually going to have to make these decisions anyway.
1: 1 month. Essentially, if the World Series goes seven games, it'll end on Halloween, and then you've got until December 1st. So, yeah, that's going to be – we'll talk about that in a minute. But just back to what you were just saying about the potential of a six-man rotation, where did you see enough from Cade Anderson that you say he's in the rotation next year in one way another? Or do you feel like, he'd be better served? He's still got to earn his way into the rotation. Where are you at with him?
0: Yeah, no, I'm 100% in. Unless there's some additional workload situations the Mariners want to work through for a short period of time, which I don't think there necessarily need to be, but every pitcher's different. I'm 100% in on Cade Anderson starting the season as one of the five or six starters in the rotation. 100% in on that. He's part of your future moving forward. And then probably in about a year, we'll be asking the same question about Ryan Sloan. Mm.
2: Jason, what about positionally? We've talked a lot about the pitching, but there are some unknowns when you look at the defensive lineup and you look at the offensive lineup here. What about J.P. Crawford? Is there a role for him on this team next year?
0: Yeah, I just wrote about J.P. It's really no is the answer to the question. There are very few scenarios that are likely to work out where a left-handed hitting, even though he's not completely useless against lefties and sometimes it's just good against lefties as righties, basically a third baseman who's a bad shortstop who doesn't really even have experience at second but is probably fringe at best there, doesn't have outfield experience and isn't a good runner, like where's the use there? He's basically a left-handed hitting third baseman who's not even necessarily great at third base because we don't have a lot of data to back it up. So what do you do with that guy, right? So if you find a platoon right-handed hitting third baseman, maybe J.P. Fitz is the other part of that, right? But the dollars are going to have to make sense as well. But it just doesn't necessarily fit.

0: in most scenarios. If you go out and get an everyday third baseman or left fielder, and Brendan Donovan plays the other position, where does JP fit on this club? Right? Like, I don't really know. I don't really understand it. I don't think Colt Emerson needs a platoon partner. They're both left-handed hitters anyway. I don't think Cole Young needs that. I don't think that helps. And leadership only goes so far. And I know he's one of those guys. He's kind of the glue guy in that clubhouse. But if he doesn't project to solve a problem for you, he doesn't fit on the roster. And there are far more, you know, roster scenarios and potential outcomes there that don't support bringing J.P. Crawford back, almost regardless of the cost, than there are that do.
1: You brought up Colt Emerson. I'll ask you the same question I just asked about Cade Anderson. And we know what they've committed to him financially and everything, contractually speaking. But this is hard because I don't know how much of what we saw was due to the injury that ultimately resulted in surgery or was just a young kid facing pitching he hadn't seen before and looking overmatched. But is he a guy you write in pen? He's your shortstop to start the year? Or do you need to see more from him in spring training? Or how do you see his road to the big leagues? Does it start there, or does he have to earn that spot?
0: I think I'm comfortable just handing them that gig as long as I assume he's going to be 100% healthy. I'm okay with that. But what I want to do in that situation, and even just in general, the Mariners' bench needs to be better. And I think you need a legitimate utility type. And a utility player isn't just a multi-position player. A utility player can play shortstop. If Colt Emerson has to go back down to the minors because he struggles, or he goes on the IL, or he starts the year on the IL because the wrist is still bothering him, knock on wood, who do you have to either play second base every day so Cole Young can slide over to short for a little bit, or to step in and play shortstop? If you don't have that guy, that makes that decision, I don't want to say more difficult to make on Colt Emerson, but that makes that decision a little bit more pivotal to your season, especially early in the year while you're trying to figure things out. So I'm comfortable with doing that, but I think there are some provisions you need to make to kind of cover for that in the meantime.
2: Jason, I feel like every year we talk about the untapped potential of Julio, and if he puts it together, is this the full year of potential for Julio? When you bring in this next manager and you have the front office and the manager going to talk to Julio, whenever that may be, what would you like to see them work with him, get fixed or change, or what do they have to do when it comes to trying to unlock this full potential of Julio?
0: Yeah, I hate this question.
2: I don't know either. That's why I'm asking you.
0: I hate this question. I hate this question because I just wish we didn't have to ask it, but it's maybe the best question to ask. It might be one of the more underrated things about this baseball team that maybe we just don't talk about enough, because we all love Julio. And we always find reasons to not necessarily make excuses for him, but sometimes to explain away, you know, some of the struggles, the concussion, you know. But before the concussion, Julio had a 116 WRC plus, which is fine. But that's a good middle infielder number offensively, right? And after that, he was absolutely, you know, terrible offensively. We can kind of blame that on concussion. But before that, being, you know, 15% above average, that's not the Julio Seattle paid for. That's not the Julio we've come to expect. We've come to expect 20, 25, 30, 35% above average. And when you're 15% above average, that's a pretty significant difference. So I think some of the things that it's pretty obvious Julio struggles with: pitch recognition.
1: Mm-hmm.
0: He does not pick up spin very well, right? Doesn't pick up spin well, doesn't pick up location very well. That has to improve. And repetition can help that. So some work there is certainly needed. I look at a kid who's not that much different in age than Julio, who has made some of those improvements that Julio has not. And that's Jackson Churio with the Milwaukee Brewers. Good luck fooling that guy on a breaking ball back-to-back. Like, Julio will swing at both of them. Churio might not swing at either one if they're out of the zone. So it can be done, and young players can learn that. You just have to find the right ways and the right number of reps for him to improve there and get better. But that's big, because it's not really about the strikeout numbers. Sometimes it's about swinging and missing at the wrong pitches early in the count, out of the zone. And for me, it drives me crazy, guys. And if you look at the data, this isn't an enormous part or one of the largest parts of what's going on with Julio at the plate. He swings at a lot of pitches that even if he makes contact, he has no chance to get the barrel to. Just absolutely no chance to get the barrel to. And the ones that really get me and really just have me shaking my head and sighing and, you know, taking that deep breath and just saying, Julio, Julio, Julio, like he's my 10-year-old son, is that two-seamer that starts in, but it continues to run in off the plate into his hands. He absolutely adores that pitch. I have no idea why.
1: Yeah.
0: But again, this goes back to pitch recognition. You are not doing jack squat with that pitch. Please find a way to leave it alone. But again, picking up the ball out of the hand, recognizing some spin, recognizing when it's a fastball, and kind of understanding. And I'm not questioning Julio's understanding of the pitcher on the mound, but that's a question I'd like to ask. When, you know, you're facing the Dodgers and Sasaki is on the mound, does Julio understand what Sasaki brings to the table? When you're facing, you know, the Angels and Reed Detmers is on the mound, can Julio basically tell you that Detmers is a fastball, slider, curveball, changeup guy, left-handed from this slot, and he likes to do – can he do that? I don't know the answer to that question, but I can tell you Cole Young does.
1: Yeah. Yeah. No, you're 100% right. The pitch recognition is maddening, and it seems like his – everybody saw it but him. You know, you throw that two-seamer in, or he'll chase the four-seamer up, and he'll off-speed, low and away. Sucker for it every time. Mm-hmm. Just and then the mistakes, Jason, are the ones that drove me nuts. They leave a cookie over the middle of the plate, and he fouls it off. He rarely made him pay for a mistake. So, yeah, I'm with you on that. Hey, before we let you go, I got to ask you about left field, and Randy Rosarena seems to be a foregone conclusion. He'll be elsewhere based on a price tag for the most part, but – would you like to see the Mariners be in the bidding for him, if you will? Would you like to see them make a concerted effort to bring him back? He obviously was their best offensive player, most consistent, but he brings other things in the outfield that aren't that appealing, and he brings some moments on the base paths that are not that appealing, and certainly his ABS challenges were making me nuts, but where are you with Randy?
0: I think with Randy Rosarena, you have to be careful you understand what you're paying for. And that's an age 32 and older outfielder who already isn't good in the outfield and who put up a season he's never going to repeat. I think he's never played that well before over the course of a full season. Everybody looks back at 2020. That was 23 games in the regular season, and he had the hot streak in the postseason. What you're paying for is likely what he gave you last year, the year before, and what he did in Tampa the 2-3 years before that, which is probably somewhere between 20 and 30% above league average, not 50% above league average. He had a hell of a year. It was the perfect time for him to do it heading into free agency. But I think his age and the fact that he's already a poor defender suggests that you go any more than 2 or 3 years on that, and a team like Seattle, who for whatever reason wants to live in the middle of the pack in terms of payroll, that's a tough one when you start eating money on a guy that in a couple of years could be giving you 1 to 2 wins above replacement instead of 4 or 5. That's a dangerous one. I would leave that alone and try to spend that money elsewhere. But if you can get him, which also means, by the way, you tender that qualifying offer in 1 second. You don't even think twice about it. If for whatever reason he thinks his market is collapsing and he wants to accept that, you take him for the $23 million and you run into 2027 happy he's your left fielder. But once he, you know, says, hey, I'm going to go elsewhere, as soon as he gets past 2 or 3 years, you have to be out on that conversation. And I think he was consistent enough in 2026 that he's going to get, you know, beyond 3 years guaranteed, or at least close to it. He might get 3 and 70 from someone.
1: Yeah.
0: He might get 4 and 80 from someone. And if somebody, and if one of those elite markets wants to get involved, the Dodgers, you know, the Mets, the Yankees, Toronto, Philadelphia, those teams that have been spending a lot of money lately, you could see $100+ million. And for a lot of reasons, Seattle just shouldn't go there.
1: Real quick, give me 20 seconds. Laz Montez, is he starting with the big club, and does he fit in a clogged up right field? You got Luke Rayleigh, you got Dom Canzone, you got even Donovan can play in the outfield. I mean, does he fit, or how do you see his role?
0: That's a tough one to buy early in the season. I think Michael Arroyo is a lot closer to being ready to help you at the big league level. So it's going to be really interesting to see how they make those decisions. And you only have so many spots in your lineup and on the diamond defensively and with that DH spot to upgrade with players that aren't already in your organization. If you hand Arroyo or Montez a starting spot, we've already talked about Emerson probably going to be the shorts. Where does the upgrade come from? Where does the improvement come from? So I don't think Arroyo or Montez are going to start the season on the big league club. I think they start back in AAA and you adjust from there.
1: Jason Churchill has been our guest. You can find all of his work, his podcasts, his articles, everything else at baseballthings.com. That's baseballthings.com. Jason, great stuff, man. Always love talking baseball with you. Appreciate the time, and hopefully we're talking again soon.
0: Thanks for letting me roll. Appreciate it.
1: There he is, Jason Churchill, everybody. If you guys missed any part of that, you can find it on the podcast page after the show at seattlesports.com. Meanwhile, there's no Doomsday Dave here, but we'll still make our picks for the Seahawks-Broncos matchup. That is coming up next with Wyman and Bob. 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
16: Good answer. Like the way you think.
17: All right, Lefko, you think you can match what Dave normally does, and by match, I mean lose to me.

0: I would hope I surpass what Dave normally does. I don't know if I'd win, but I'm going to surpass it.
1: I mean, he's not set the bar very high for you. This is a fine way for you to enter.
0: I did like his style of, all right, I'm going to be Doomsday Dave, and then if he was incorrect, it's because the Seahawks are doing well.
1: Yeah, yeah.
0: But,
1: yeah. Man, those are the times you'd like to be wrong.
0: Yeah, I can't conjure that up, so I'm just going to stay steady here.
1: All right, well, let's start here with the one we always start with. Do the Seahawks win or lose this game to the Denver Broncos?
0: You know what? It's funny. After last week, maybe tie should be an option.
1: It'd be worse than a loss, but it'd be almost as bad.
0: It would be more annoying because then you have to deal with the third category in the standings, and that's just the worst. You're figuring out, all right, who's ahead of the standings,
1: win percentage. Those teams deal
0: so
1: with,
0: with these being the only two options, I'm going to say win because the Broncos are in rough shape. The Seahawks are coming in fired up. We know they can bounce back. The defense is extremely good. And the part of the Broncos that is in disarray right now is that defense, especially the secondary. I think this is a great kind of bounce back game for Darnold and the offense. And yeah, Seahawks win.
1: Yeah, I'm with you. Seahawks win. Seahawks win. Seahawks win. Do they blow them out? Do they look like they've got everything in a state that it hasn't been, and by that, just looking like there's a rhythm to the offense, they look like there's just this plan in place that they're executing in a way we haven't seen to this point. I don't know if any of that. We'll talk about it certainly after the game on Friday. How they win right now is not as important. I'm not worried about style points right now. Just give me the win. You got to keep pace. You got a 2-game deficit with the 49ers now, as you pointed out, the tiebreakers in their favor. So you're looking at 3. Get it done. However you need to get it done, then we'll talk about it afterwards. But yeah, I'm going for the win here. All right, the rushing attack has been problematic. Mm-hmm. We've talked about it. Do the Hawks rush for over or under 105.5 yards? Again, these are based on some of the averages they have or what the other team is allowing. And by the way, that is not a good run defense they're facing. It's one of the worst in the NFL.
0: I'm glad you say style points don't matter because I don't think there will be a lot of style points, especially for the offense. It feels like this is more on the Seahawks still having issues in their run game than it is who they're facing. I know they had success against the Cardinals, another pretty poor run defense, but on a short week, not sure what you can fix with barely having a practice. You just had walkthroughs and what's the running back situation going to be like? I mean, is that second running back actually someone new? Is it Henry or Velus Jones? So with those two guys probably as the second option and that unknown there, I'm going to say under. I don't know if they crack 100 yards. I'm going to say under 100 yards rushing, even though you gave me a 5 more there, 5.5 more. But I think they're going under 105.
1: Because right now the Seahawks are averaging 106 per game. That's where they're at. The Denver defense is allowing an average of 145.2 per game rushing yards. There are only 3 teams worse than that in the league. That's the Saints, the Panthers, and the Cowboys. And the Panthers have played one fewer game. So I'm sort of counting on that leaky run defense to aid them. Seahawks, the rushing attack has been a focus. We don't know who's going to play, as you said, whether it's going to be this Helani going to be there. We're going to see Velus Jones. We're going to see, you know, Robert Henry gets called up. Whatever happens there. I'm just going to show some faith in their ability to fix it and also count on the fact that the Broncos are not great at stopping the run to this point. Again, one of the worst on average. So I'm going to say they're going to be a slight over. Take the over. I'm going to show faith for the second week in a row. Do not burn me, Seattle. So I'll take the over on that. Here's another big one. Do the Hawks turn it over or under 1.5 times?
0: I hope they don't turn it over 1.5 times just because of if it's been our focus all week, you know, it's the coaching staff's focus. You know, it's the player's focus. And for as good of a coach as Mike McDonald is, I know he's going to impart this. Like you made the joke, how do you fix turnovers? There's no way to just say don't turn the ball over. Yeah. But coaching wise, there are things that you can impart or you could get through of, hey, don't fight for extra yards. Just be safe. Don't, get the ball loose. So just for the fact that the Seahawks have always found ways to clean up their issues, I'm going to say under on the turnovers 1.5 times. That's kind of funny. Turn it over, under. So yes, under 1.5 turnovers for the Seahawks.
1: Yeah, I'm going to go with you on that one. Just because, again, much like the run game, there's just an intense amount of scrutiny on those specific categories. There's an intense amount of focus on their end as a coaching staff and as a team. And I think they might cough it up once. I don't know if it'll be a pick or if it'll be a fumble. what happens, but I think that it gets limited to one or none. So I'll take the under on 1.5 times, and hopefully we are both right on that. So this is connected. Mm-hmm. Does Sam Darnold throw for over or under 1.5 interception?
0: Yeah, that's a mean question, because that's tough. You don't want to see him do it again, and turnover's been the issue.
1: Because you live with one.
0: Well,
1: depends on what happens after it, and if it's a difference in the game, certainly. But
0: that's why I'm going with over, because I agree with you. I think there's one turnover in this game, and unfortunately, I think it's an interception. Ugh. Now, that's just part, and now I don't think it's as prohibitive or as costly. That's part of what you get when you try to push the ball downfield. And maybe it's an interception this time that's 15, 20 yards downfield. There's so many things that happen. We saw him throw a ball off a helmet. We've seen balls that get tipped. A ball ricochets off a shoulder pad of a receiver. So it isn't necessarily always Darnold's fault, but because he has that proclivity at times to throw an interception, I'm saying over here on the half of an interception.
1: I'm going Pazabob here.
0: Pazabob.
1: I'm taking the under. I'm saying he does not throw a pick in this game. He's done it in every game since he's been back. He's not going to do it in this one. Help me out, Sam. Help me out. Now, this is the comparison of sort of the players on the side of a milk carton right now.
0: Yeah.
1: Who has more receiving yards in this game? Shaheed and Horton combined? Or the tight end group combined?
0: It's a question that I don't think has any winners right now. Because the combined total might be very, very low. But just because the tight ends, for whatever reason, don't seem to be at the forefront of this offensive game plan. And because I do think that Shaheed, you have more ways you can get him open, mm-hmm. whether it is short passes or screens. And Torrey Horton, that's the great unknown there. I think Shaheed himself might be able to beat the tight end. So yeah, I'll go with the Shaheed-Horton combo having more than the tight ends.
1: I'm going to go there too, because it just, to this point again, Arroyo's had 2 targets in 5 games. 2 targets, not 2 catches, 2 targets in 5 games. And I just don't see them all of a sudden out of nowhere going, all right, we're going to utilize this tight end group and fireballs to them left and right. And here comes Barner, here comes Arroyo, here comes. No, I think it's going to be maybe not by much, because we haven't seen them really do much with Shaheed or Horton to this point, but I'll go with them as well. Seahawks, do they come up with over or under 2.5 sacks?
0: Oh, over, for sure. I think they get close to 5, maybe 4, what? 5 in this one.
1: All right.
0: Nix has not shown the ability that he wants to run this year. The Broncos offense is a mess. The Seahawks on a short week trying to prepare for that defense. That sounds like a nightmare. So I'm going with over here for the Seahawks.
1: I'm
0: going
1: to take the under and say they get 2. That's the one area of strength for this team has been their O-line. I think he's only been sacked 6 times so far this season. He's just not a guy who's taken a lot of sacks at this point. So I'll take the under, say they get 2. Who throws for more yards in this game? We got 2 quarterbacks who are under a lot of scrutiny right now. So who ends up with more yards, Darnold or Nix?
0: What if neither of them crack 100? No, that'll be up there. Sam does. I think Darnold goes for more. Same kind of thing. And the Seahawks defense is much better, especially when you're comparing secondaries. Nix has had, overall, much worse season passing the ball. I mean, the turnover issues aside, he's not done well at anything, pretty much, throwing the football. So I'm going Darnold.
1: All right, we got to get in a couple quick here. I'm going to go with Darnold as well on that one. Do the Hawks score over or under 26.5 points?
0: Under. Short week, ugly, no style points here, so going under.
1: I'm taking the under on that as well. And then the last one, do the Hawks allow over or under 20.5 points?
0: I think under. I mean, Denver, it's going to be a low-scoring game, like Mark said. Maybe it's like a 16-10 game, so way under on that. And I think, under for the defense there.
1: Yeah, I'm thinking like a 21-17 or something along those lines, 24-17. Mm-hmm. So, yeah, I'm taking the under on that as well. So we'll see how much better you do in Dave's absence. He might have to let you pick from now on. Meanwhile, the University of Washington looks for its first conference win this Friday night at Purdue. Kickoff is at 5 p.m. Washington Wednesday is presented by Star Rentals, the preferred supplier to the West's best contractors. Meanwhile, one issue for the Cowboys might have also shed some light on a potential problem for the Seahawks. We're going to hear about that when we sweep the dial. Coming up with Wyman and Bob at Seattle Sports on 710.
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18: For the past 79 years, Washington State promised pensions were protected from taxes. 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
0: Well, it was a pretty good question that was posed to Brian Fleury yesterday on a week where the Seahawks did not have a true practice. So he was asked, hey, on a week like that, how do you practice ball security?
24: Just be mindful about it. You're obviously not going to be able to work through it in a walkthrough setting, but it's just having the mindset that we're going to protect the football at all costs. And like at the expense of maybe not avoiding a tackle or breaking a tackle or being able to run through contact the way you want to. And you know, it's just something that you have to continue to emphasize until it gets turned.
1: Yeah, I mean, I don't know. You know, Mike always makes fun of the fact of saying, well, you got to do something more than go, hey, stop fumbling the ball. Stop throwing interceptions. That's not coaching. I'd love to see what the mechanics are. And he sort of implied, like, if it comes at the expense of breaking a tackle, meaning maybe you got both arms just wrapped around that thing like it's your newborn child. You're not giving that up. And if it costs you a couple yards, so be it. But you're hanging on to the ball. If that's the mentality that they need to just emphasize, I don't know mechanically what you do in this short amount of time between the 49er game and this game. So maybe it is just beating them over the head with a message like, look, if it's the difference between a 6-yard run and hanging on to the ball and a 12-yard run and you're coughing it up, give me the 6, give me the 4, whatever it is. But we still have a chance to fight again on the next play.
0: Right, which, you know, sometimes you hear fight through the whistle or fight for that extra yard. Yeah. So I guess you have to go the extreme because it's been such a problem. But that seems like it's the best kind of course of action.
2: Sweeping the dial.
0: Oh, this was quite an answer. I guess we have to hear it because I can't really do justice to it. But Bo Nix was asked about the challenge of taking care of the ball while still being able to take risks and be aggressive downfield.
25: Well, this team is causing the most turnovers in the league. And then you're like, okay, well, I can't put my team in a situation where I'm turning the football over and putting our defense in a bad spot, giving them a short field. And at the end of the day, it's like, who cares? Why would I go out there worried about throwing an interception? Why would I go out there trying to throw every football 50 yards down the field? Just play the play. If the play's there, hit it. If it's not there, check it down, run, throw it away, punt. Who cares? That's the play that I was dealt, and I have to just remind myself not to play hero ball. It's just one play at a time. Do exactly what I'm supposed to do, and who cares? If the play causes me to throw an interception and I forced it and that was there and I liked what I saw, it may happen.
1: Sounded like he was speaking out of both sides of his mouth there, yeah. Saying, hey, I got to take what they give me, essentially, if that means I got to check it down or I got to just take the ball and run and not give them the opportunity. Okay, so what? But then he's like, but I got to throw that ball, and if it turns into an interception, oh, well, that's football. Yeah, you know, he's kind of covering both angles there. I think his initial point was the correct one. Like, I can't play hero ball. I got to go out. I got to take care of the ball. I can't put my defense in a terrible position, and that's already a weakness on their team. So, yeah, if it means you tuck it and run or you throw it out of bounds, that's what you do instead of trying to force it between defenders and be the hero.
0: It seemed like we were getting a peek of the inner conversation that was happening in his head as he was kind of going through what answer he should give. All of that just came out.
1: Yeah, it seemed like he was arguing with himself.
0: He was arguing with himself.
2: Sweeping the dial.
0: All right, so I thought this was pretty fascinating. This clip came out today, especially in the context of us hearing about the Seahawks defense calling a players-only meeting. We heard about that a couple weeks ago. Jaron Reed mentioned that he and Ernest Jones, some other guys, called a players-only meeting for the defense. Well, Mike Tomlin was a guest of the Kelseys on the New Heights podcast, and He and Jason Kelce kind of agree that having a players-only meeting is a bad thing.
3: Allegedly, the Cowboys' defense had a players-only meeting. As a coach, what do you think when your team is having a players-only meeting?
4: I think you did.
3: Yes. I'm glad you said that, Coach, because we've had this same conversation on this show before. I get that there's a sense in the players-only meeting that guys are going to be more real. I just always feel like it always is just a formality that is like, we're going to do the players-only meeting because nothing else is working, so let's try the players-only meeting, and that's going to be the thing that's just wrong. How about we just have a meeting and have everybody involved in this motherfucker try and fix this thing?
4: Hey, if it did occur, I'd like to not hear about it. The fact that you hear about it is what makes it BS. You know what I mean?
3: Exactly.
1: Yeah, I mean, look, Tomlin was a great head coach. I respect that guy a ton. I think it depends on what the culture is like in the building and the team that you're talking about. And maybe with the Cowboys, it is a sign of desperation and things are going the wrong way, what have you. When you've got the culture the Seahawks have, where you've got legit leaders on that side of the ball that really have the respect of that entire room, and you're just coming off a Super Bowl victory, this isn't the Browns, this isn't the Jets, right? This isn't with all due respect, the Titans, teams that are used to losing. This is the Seahawks. There's a different standard here, and I think nipping it in the bud and being proactive with whatever it is they felt they needed to talk about, and it was obviously penalties coming off the 30 penalty game and some of the personal fouls that were in there. So I don't have any problem with the older guy stepping up and going, you know, maybe they didn't name Nick Emanmori, you know, in the meeting, but saying, look, guys, this is how we conduct ourselves. Look what happened as a result of these moments where you let your temper get away from you or your ego got involved. Whatever they were saying, I like that they were proactive about it.
0: It's just funny how anti-players meeting those two.
1: Yeah.
0: I agree. Pretty much I was going to say all that. It felt like the Seahawks were doing this to ward off any problems. It was a proactive venture. Say, look, we've seen some things. We don't want to let it continue. So we're doing that. But just completely opposite to what those two are saying.
1: I love it. All right. We'll get some firsthand insight on this Broncos team from Andrew Mason of Denver Sports. He's going to join us next with Wyman and Bob at Seattle Sports on 710.
2: Brock and Salk.
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2: Morning 6 to 10.
5: If he plays check down Charlie yesterday, they win.
6: Ooh, no, they don't.
5: Yeah, they do. 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
6: No, they don't.
5: 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Well,
6: oh, okay. 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You take those things away?
5: 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The second week in a row, he's had been picked off in the first play of the game.
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0: Well, we have the final injury reports for the Seahawks-Broncos game. Zach Charbonnet, Drake Thomas, and Chaz Surratt officially ruled out for the Seahawks. On the Broncos side, Patrick Surtain and Talanoa Hufanga have been ruled out for Denver. Cole Young has been named a Gold Glove finalist at second. Award winners for all the Gold Gloves will be announced on Sunday, November 1st. And the Phillies announced that they're bringing back Don Mattingly on a two-year contract.
27: 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When it's game time, it's Miller time.
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1: We talked a lot about this Broncos team, heard from our guy Mark Schlereth, heard from others talking about what they do well, more importantly, what they don't do well. We'll get to the heart of the matter now with a man who's covering this team for Denver Sports. He is with us to break it all down. Andrew Mason is here. How are you, man?
28: Doing great. How are you doing?
1: We're doing good. Curious to, by the way, senior Broncos writer for Denver Sports as well and denversports.com. Want to give you the proper attribution there. But what is it that we're facing in this Broncos team? We've heard from people around there, and we can look at the numbers, but Who was the cut we played earlier, Lefko, where the guy said there's literally nothing on the offensive side of the ball that they're doing well?
0: Oh, from Zach, your guy there. Zach Bye.
1: Yeah. Is that hyperbole, Andrew? Is that just an angry fan? Is that what do you make of those comments?